0: sort of joke, but all the others were rather coarse.
1: Let's have the toast.
2: I don't want any blasted toast. I've had about half a dozen of those blinking vol-au-vent and a piece of chocolate cake the size of the moon.
1: No, not toast, Daddy. The toast.
2: Oh, stop splitting hairs.
1: Oh, don't get cross. It's your birthday.
2: I know it's my blasted birthday, and I'll blinking well get cross if I blasted well like.
3: Yes, go for it, Daddy. Eat the carpet.
1: No. Don't be silly, Maud. Please, would you do the toast, Bernard?
0: Ah, yes, of course. I'm sorry. Yeah. Ladies and gentlemen, I give you...
1: Order.
0: The very good health of Mr. George Butler. God bless him. For his 85th birthday, and may he have...

0: health of Mr. George Butler. God bless him. On his 85th birthday, and may he have many more.
1: Mr. Butler. He's a jolly good fellow,
2: for he's a jolly good fellow, for he's a jolly good fellow.
1: And he can be mine.
3: Well, thank you all very much. I'm quite bowled over. I had a speech. It's gone clean out of my head.
4: Let's open the presents then.
1: Yes, good idea. Daddy, this is from Alison and me.
5: What a big box. How exciting.
3: What the dickens is it?
1: It's a fan. Look, Daddy, an electric fan. Remember how uncomfortable you were in that hot spell? You'll be as cool as a cucumber with this blasting away. Look.
3: Oh, lovely.
5: This fan is terribly refreshing. It reminds me of that line from King Lear, you know. Yes. Blow winds and crack your cheeks.
4: Switch that fan off, Maud. It'll give Daddy pneumonia.
1: Oh. Sorry, Daddy.
4: Better?
1: Right, here's Bernard's present.
3: Oh. Bernard! Jolly decent of your boy.
4: Look, I wonder what
3: the it's well wrapped. Shouldn't have gone to all this trouble.
6: I'm afraid I may have overdone the sellotape.
5: Would you like to borrow my nails, is this Mr. Butler?
4: Let me help you get it there.
3: A book. What did you say? I haven't got my glasses on.
6: The Oxford Book of Oxford.
3: What did you say?
6: The Oxford Book of Oxford.
3: I think I'm going deaf. Well, barmy.
1: No, Daddy. It's a book of quotations and extracts about Oxford. You love Oxford, don't you, Daddy?
3: Oh, yes. Adore it. Thanks very much, Bernard.
1: Now, what else? Yes. Leslie brought you this, Daddy.
3: A bottle of port.
4: Oh, Daddy, you like that.
3: Marvellous. Cobans. Thank you very much, old boy. Terrific stuff.
5: Oh, it's a pleasure.
6: I wonder why Cockburns is pronounced Colburns.
5: It's probably to avoid any unpleasantness.
4: Oh, it's just the English language, Bernard.
3: Where did you say the G-spot was, Bernard?
1: No, never mind that, Daddy. Concentrate on your presence. What's left? Oh, yes. Mr. Mullet's got you a video, I believe.
4: Oh, no. Maud.
1: Yes, he has, I think. Isn't that right, Mr. Mullet?
7: Oh, yes, my special delivery.
4: No. There's no need for Daddy to unwrap it now.
3: Unwrap what?
4: No, nothing, Daddy. Later.
1: But Mr. Mullet's been kind enough to get it for him.
4: No, Maud, you've got the wrong end of the stick.
1: Look here, what's all the fuss about?
4: Leave it. Anyone for a slice of Madeira cake?
3: Wait. I remember now. My speech. Ladies and gentlemen, thank you very much for giving me such a splendid birthday. And special thanks are due to my daughters, Alison and Maud.
4: Oh, Daddy.
6: Alison and Maud.
1: Oh, I say, Maud.
3: I've been as happy as a tick on a sow since they came back to Norwich. Threw me out of my own home and turned the place into a doss house.
4: Oh, Daddy.
1: You're dreadful, really.
3: And to show my appreciation, I'd like to give them each a little something.
4: Oh, it is a bit like King Lear.
1: Yes, where's Cordelia?
3: Maud, I want to give you my old set of golf clubs.
1: Oh, that's terrific, Daddy.
4: Lovely.
1: Oh, thank you so much. I really shall treasure them.
3: And for you, Alison?
4: Yes.
3: I've got one of those videos.
7: It is, miss.
4: Oh, goodness. Oh, dear.
1: Come on, unwrap it, then.
4: I'm completely out. I didn't imagine. Oh, sense and sensibility. Oh, Daddy, thank you so much.
3: Right. That's everything sorted. I've had a marvellous party. Just one thing.
4: What?
3: What's the G spot?
1: I'll get it. Have you filled guest house? Yes, I think we have. Just a moment. Where's the book?
4: Here.
1: Last weekend in the month?
4: There.
1: That's the 28th and 29th, right?

0: Yes, yes, we have. Excellent. Mr. Gross. Right. Thank you very much.
1: Yes.
0: Yes, ring a bit nearer the time and we can discuss the details. Righto. Thank you. Bye-bye. Ah, that was a double booking for the last weekend of the month.
1: Oh, good.
0: Four blokes from a rugby club.
1: A rugby club?
0: Yes, one of them's getting married on the Saturday.
2: Oh.
0: But they're coming up on the Friday for the stag night. Might be a bit rowdy, but sounds like fun, eh, Alison? And I expect they'll be bringing their own hooker.

0: Alison and Maud was written by Sue Lynn. The cast was Denise Coffey as Alison, Miriam Margolyes as Maud, Joss Ackland as Father, Chris Emmett as Mullet, Nicholas Grace as Leslie, and Jeffrey Whitehead as Bernard. The producer was Jonathan James Moore.
1: When you want a drink to cool your thirst, 7-Up's the one.

0: Is that proper farmhouse cheddar?
1: No, I don't think so.
0: What about that?
1: No. It's quite nice, though.
0: Is it? Do you think I might try a piece? I'll have 2 ounces, please.
2: Jacob's, the cream of cream crackers.
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0: Two Doors Down by Annie McCartney. Episode 2, Mythical Kings and Iguanas.
1: Well, here I am. Another day in Marlborough Road. Number 27 today. The McNamara's. Another day, another pregnancy. Mustn't take much round here to get pregnant. Saffron was away the minute she stopped breastfeeding Posey at 3.5. Twins she's expecting. I'm very fond of Saffron. I've known her ever since she was Enid. And I love this house. But it's hard looking at that ugly owl beast twice a week. The iguana, I mean. The smell of it, honestly, it would knock you out of the house. I've had to clean with the windows open, sucking menthol sweets. It's Trevor's fault, feeding it all that owl muck behind Saffron's back. But wee Posey loves it. She's at nursery school now. I take her down and pick her up when I'm here. Most 10-year-old boys could manage a 3-year-old to the end of the road, but Simon's head's in the clouds, and she's a wee wanderer, Posey. No sense, you see. It's the way they were brought up. They were kept like exotic pets, as if there aren't enough of them in the lane. Yes, like going to school's been good for them both. It's more normal. Not that anyone in Marlborough Road knows the meaning of the word. Well, I better hold my nose and go in.
2: Oh, Sally, don't take your leathers off. I promised Posey you'd give her a lift to nursery on the bike.
3: It's hardly worth it to the end of the street, Saffron.
2: Oh, thanks, Sally. You're an angel. She can wear Simon's cycle helmet. Come on, Posey, darling. Sally's here. I'll explain it all to you when you come back, Sally.
4: All right, you are. Oh, come on now, Miss Posey. Right, up. That's a good girl. Up you get. Now, here you are. Off we go.

0: so I promised you'd take her to school on the bike to cheer her up. You know how attached to Iggy she was, and she can't understand where he's gone.
1: Oh, so you've given our Iggy the iguana away. Ah, that's terrible.
0: I know, isn't it? The place won't be the same without him.
1: That it'll smell a lot better.
0: What's that?
1: I never thought I'd see the day you'd part with him.
0: I think we had little choice.
1: Did someone answer the ad then?
0: Yes, and a very nice man picked him up last night. He seemed thrilled to have him. He has two others. They look very well cared for. He had them with him. They were so sweet.
1: Sweet?
0: I'll be sad without him, though, don't you think?
1: Oh, I am sure you will, Saffron, when the kids were fond of him right enough. Especially wee Posy. Mind you, that beck of his would have stopped a clock.
0: Actually, Sally, when you studied his expression, he had quite an intelligent aspect to his face.
1: Intelligent? Who?
0: The iguana, don't you think?
1: Well, I wasn't just as close to him. He's not my type. But I'm sorry you're upset about giving him up.
0: I know, it's so upsetting for the children. I'm afraid it was his recent problem. That didn't help.
1: You mean his farts?
0: Yes, that's right. The smell was really vile. Did you notice it at all, Sally? Oh,
1: did I notice? Sure, it was near bringing in a gas mask today.
0: I expect if I wasn't pregnant, I could have coped better. It's only a recent thing. He never used to smell.
1: Sure, it's probably for the best. Simon hasn't had as much time for him now as at school. And he was growing very fast. He near put my eye out with his tail last week.
0: You're right, Sally. Anyway, I've decided to use my free time to practice my aromatherapy massage. After all, it was quite a lot of money to take the course.
1: You can practice on me. I could use a massage.
0: Oh, I'd love to, Sally, and I will. But I've also advertised for customers in the local paper. Lots of people read it.
1: Is that why, Saffron? You're getting a wee bit big, I mean. Don't you have to rub people all over?
0: I'll just concentrate on neck and head massages. Oh, and reflexology, of course.
1: Reflexology?
0: Foot massage. The feet reveal a lot, Sally.
1: Oh, I couldn't be doing my anyone rubbing my feet no matter what it revealed. But I'm sure a lot of the ones around here could use a head massage. Now, where's the ironing?
0: Gosh, oh yes, in the, on the chair in the front room. Hang on, I'll get it.
1: Right, where's the iron board?
0: Oh, is that all ironing? I washed everything yesterday. Must be the nesting instinct.
1: Mm, is that what it's called, huh? That's a big enough nest.
0: I put a wee ad in the local paper and I'll maybe put a little note on the end of the notice for the next residence meeting. I'll read it to you. Feeling low? Want a perky and refreshing rub? Call Saffron on 9466028. 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Call today for a massage you'll never forget. What do you think?
1: Mm. I'm not sure you should have put Saffron on it.
0: Why not? It's my name.
1: Well, I think it might have been more business-like to put S. McNamara.
0: Oh, no. First names are friendlier, I think.
1: Oh, well, I'm sure you're right. It's done anyway. I hope you get a few customers. Oh, mother of the divine. I see you've dyed everything purple.
0: Oh, no, Sally, I didn't mean to this time. I had a bit of a disaster with the wash. I put my purple silk scarf in by accident. It was in the pocket of my white trousers.
1: That's all Trevor needed. A half dozen pairs of purple wife on. Oh, I may bleach these. It's lucky for you they're cotton.
0: Oh, no, you can't bleach them. Bleach is ecologically unsound, Sally. Poisons all the fish when it reaches the sea. Can you imagine the poor things swallowing bleach? Utter destruction. We're killing the planet, Sally. There'll be no legacy for our offspring.
1: Well, if that's right, I must have killed a few whales by now.
0: I'm sure Trevor won't notice the purple. I quite like it.
1: Oh, so he'll notice, all right. Sure, he nearly went mental the time you dyed them pink.
0: Yes, but they washed out after only one go.
1: Oh, well, whatever you say. One go my arse overnight in a big bucket of bleach.
0: I'll buy him some new ones if I make some money from the aromatherapy massages.
1: Mm. You know Fenton Fanning? Miss Black's lodger. Mm. He gets them neck massages. He's coming back soon. Playing the lead in the opera. I'm sure he'd be willing to pay for one.
0: I wonder what I should charge.
1: Call one of the places in the phone book and ask their prices.
0: What a good idea!

0: Hello, my little pumpkin.
1: Oh, hello, Treasure.
0: Hi, Sally.
2: Hi, Trevor.
0: I just popped in for a quick sandwich. Any cheese left? Any tomatoes?
1: Simon had the last in his sandwiches. Oh, there's parsnip and coriander soup, Treasure, on the aga.
0: Ah. Oh, it looks like porridge. It smells a bit funny.
1: It tastes wonderful, but I added vanilla essence by mistake. I thought it was essence of garlic. The label had fallen off.
0: On second thoughts, pumpkin, maybe I'm not in a coriander sort of mood. I'll just nip round to the shop. I need to get a guardian anyway.
2: Oh, Trevor, you wouldn't give me a Belfast telegram.
0: No problem.
2: Oh, here, come on, take the money.
0: Nonsense, I'll be right back.
2: Here, Trevor.
0: What?
3: Trevor, what? Get a bottle of bleach, and for God's sake, don't tell Sovereign. Look. Have a look at these. My God! Purple pants! She's done it again. I cannot play Cyril McElwee a game of squash wearing those. The last time Saffron died in my accident, they were all pink. And I won't repeat what he called me. He still does. It's most embarrassing.
4: Well, I can guess.
3: Right then, bleach it is.
4: Don't let her see it.
3: You leave it to me. Bleach in a brown bag.
4: Right.
3: I'll be back in a tick.
1: Oh, Sally, did I tell you the plumber is coming on Thursday? You know I'm having the loo outside our bedroom changed.
2: Oh, aye, this is your feng shui malarkey.
1: I think we've little choice, Sally. My feng shui book says it's flushing all the good luck out of the house.
2: Mm, it's flushing a bit more than that with Trevor's dinner going down here 3 nights a week.
1: Hello. Oh, hello, Claire. I've heard your news. Another boy. Is Tony thrilled?
5: Well, I don't think he minds either way. She and no fathers and daughters. He's far too soft on the girls. Evie has him wrapped around her finger. You wouldn't believe her last phone bill. 600 texts she sent. And poor Rory has to beg for a flight home. Lovely smell of vanilla?
1: Yes, it's the soup.
5: Soup?
4: Don't ask.
5: Right, I'm only in for a tick anyway. I bought a new vacuum cleaner, Sally.
2: Oh, thanks be to God. The other one was doing my hair.
5: Yeah, this one's lovely. You'd like it, Saffron. It's purple.
1: Purple, how lovely.
2: Aye, just like Trevor's Y-fronts.
5: Oh, I don't know. I can't say I've seen his Y-fronts. Tony prefers boxers. Anyway, I saw Trevor arrive in for lunch, and I wondered if you could tell me what's wrong with it.
1: But you said it's brand new.
5: Yeah, no, and it's supposed to be the best suction, but it seems very wobbly. You have to crawl on your hands and knees to vacuum with it. Very odd.
2: Oh, I can't wait. The other one would lift nothing. It blew instead of sucked.
1: Well, Trevor's gone to the shop, Claire. I'll ask him to call in on his way back to work.
5: Okay, thanks, Saffron.
2: Oh, look, Claire, I called myself. I have to see this. Oh, did you ever? A purple, wobbly vacuum cleaner. Only Claire could manage to buy something like that.

0: I'm just leaving this bucket of washing in your yard. I'll get it tomorrow, okay?
1: Oh, what's that?
0: It's Trevor's wife, Runce. Saffron's dyed them purple by mistake. I have them steeping in bleach overnight and I don't want her to see them.
1: Is it ecological bleach?
0: Oh, look, I'm away. I'll see you tomorrow evening.
1: Right, I'll have the vacuum assembled by then. I think there's a missing pole. It should stand up and it's all wobbly. You know the long pole?
0: Oh, I'm sure, Sarah.

0: Saffron, I can't seem to find a clean pair of underpants.
1: Oh, I'm sure I washed them all. Maybe Sally didn't get everything dried.
0: Well, I know she was trying to get the purple out.
1: Oh, yes, that's right. I forgot. Never mind. She'll have them tomorrow.
0: Tomorrow? Listen, but I need a clean pair tonight.
2: I think I heard her say she left them at Anna's.
1: McDonald's? Why on earth would she do that?
2: Perhaps she was using their tumble dryer. They're not as energy conscious as we are, Mum.
0: Oh, you're right, son. Listen, I'll nip in and see.
2: I'll go. Eva's coming to babysit Posy. Oh, Mum, Posy's upstairs looking for Iggy, by the way. I think she's in denial. She refuses to accept that he's gone.
1: Well, go and bring her down, Simon. Treasure, you go and get Evie. Oh, and Claire was looking for you earlier.
0: Oh, what about?
1: I forgot to tell you. Something about her vacuum cleaner being purple.
0: Oh, right. I'm sure she meant my underpants. I better go and see what she wants.
1: Could you tell Evie to hurry? I'm going out soon.
0: Right, back in a tick.
3: Look, how are you, Trevor? Are you in for a wee snack?
0: Hi, Evie. Hi, Claire. No, I'm not. Although, that looks lovely, though. Can I each have a wee just...
3: Go ahead.
0: I'm sorry, I didn't get in today. I gather you needed me to look at a Hoover?
3: Yeah, it was missing a pole, but I went back to the shop. They gave me one.
4: It's a tube. T-U-B-E.
3: What?
4: It's a tube. It's a tube, not a pole, Mum. Pole isn't hollow.
3: Well, I'm sure it can be hollow, can't it?
4: No.
0: Well, I take it it's sorted anyway.
4: Yes, thanks.
0: Is Tony home?
4: No, he's picking up Rory from the airport. What time do you want me in to babysit?
0: Nah. Listen, but no, you finish eating. I'm playing squash with Cyril McElwee at 7.
4: Well, I'm finished now anyway. I'll just get my history and work.
0: Claire, look, this is a wee bit embarrassing, but did Sally leave my underpants in there?
3: Yeah, she did. They're steeping in a bucket in the yard.
0: Oh, my God, no! You mean they're still wet? I mean, what'll I do?
5: Are those your purple ones running in the yard?
4: Oh, what a gag. That is hilarious. Lucy, you should really buy some boxers.
0: Boxers?
4: Yeah, like, you know, Calvin's or something. Wife ones are seriously sad. For old people. Granddads, I'm talking granddads. Even Dad wears boxers.
3: It's none of your business what kind of underwear Trevor prefers, Evie.
4: It was just a suggestion. I thought Trevor might want to change his image, that's all. Be a bit cooler.
0: Well, it's most upsetting. Saffron washed all my underpants. Every single pair. Now, Sally would normally have them dry by now if Saffron hadn't managed to dye them purple. I need a clean pair now. I'm playing squash at 7.
4: Well, I'm sure Dad wouldn't mind you borrowing a pair of his.
3: Evie, that'll do. Away you go. I'm sure Saffron needs to leave now.
4: Till, Mum. It's only a joke. Oh, no. Mum, Rory's flight's in and Dad hasn't arrived. What'll I tell him?
3: Tell him he's on his way.
4: I'm right. I say he'll be there before midnight. Right, see you later.
0: Okay.
4: Tell Roy to come into Saffron's when he gets home.
0: Listen, I think I better nip up to Mark's.
3: Well, you won't have time, Trevor. Actually, there's a pair of Tonys that are still in the package from Christmas. I think they were the wrong size. You could have those. Hang on a second. I'll check.
0: Don't don't go to any bother.
6: They're large! Any good? They're boxers!
0: Boxers? Listen, that'd be great, Claire. I'll replace them. Just as long as they're not purple. Listen, thanks very much. It's just that Cyril's been taking a hand out of me ever since I wore those pink ones. You sure Tony won't mind?
3: Oh, no, not at all. He never wears those. Enjoy your game.
7: Well played, Trevor. Looks like I owe you a pint.
8: You certainly do. Just give me a wee minute to change.
7: Oh, yeah.
8: Still wearing the old Y front, Cyril. That's very passé, you know. Yeah, I'm phasing mine out. I've decided to change my image.
7: Yeah, moving over to the old boxer shorts, you know.
8: Oh. Oh, very trendy, apparently, yes. I got these just today. Oh, my God, no.
7: What's this? Oh, very nice. Santa's in pink tutus. Yes, very trendy. Bit of a change from the shocking pink wife from, say, Trevor.
8: How could Claire do this?

0: Sally.
1: Oh, how are you suffering? Oh, I'm nearly finished here. I was going to call into you on my way home.
0: Gosh, it's really peaceful here. Is Edith out?
1: Yeah, Miss Black's out at one of her museum meetings. And Victor's not back from Scotland, thank God. But they've been lucky to stay away for good.
0: Oh, I wondered if Posy was with you.
1: No, she's not. I haven't seen her since I picked her up from school at 2. Did you check down in McDonald's house?
0: No, that's probably where she is. I'd better run, thanks. Have you seen Posy, Evie?
2: No, she's not here, Saffron. Hold on, I'll check the Nelsons. Anne and Simon are there.
3: What is it?
0: It's Posy. She's missing. I can't find her anywhere.
3: Oh, my God. Have you checked all the houses in the lane? Listen, you start at the top and I'll meet you halfway. Is the gate closed?
0: I didn't notice.
3: Oh, heavens, it's open.
0: Oh,
3: she wouldn't have left the lane, would she?
0: Oh, no, where could she be? I just answered the phone to the plumber and when I finished, she was gone. Oh. Surely she can't be far. Posy?
3: Posy?
0: Posy? Simon, Posy is missing.
4: I know. Evie told us. We'll go look for her. Come on, Anna. Come on, Layla.
0: Is there no sign of her? Oh, Sally, she must have gone out the gate. Oh, God, I hope no one has kidnapped her.
1: Belfast, everyone has too many kids of their own. She just wandered off.
0: Oh, is there no sign of her, Evie?
2: No, but Rory's gone out the front. He's going to go and check the side gate of the park and I'll go through the main gate.
0: Right.
3: Oh, dear. I've tried every house and she's not in any of them.
0: Oh, I'd better look down the gardens.
3: Saffron, you can't be running about in your condition.
0: Well, what about you?
3: I'm not expecting twins.
1: Oh, listen, hang on a minute. I have an idea where she might be. She was talking about going to see Iggy on the way back from school.
0: See Iggy? We told her Iggy went back to his natural habitat.
3: Exactly.
0: But she's hardly on her way to South America.
1: Well, Evie, will you close Miss Black's back door? I'll be back in a minute.
0: Oh, goodness, Claire. What am I going to do?

0: So there she was in the tropical ravine in the botanical gardens, wandering round on her own, shouting for Iggy. Ah, you could hardly see her with all them big plants, sweet pet.
1: She could have fallen in. Gosh, Sally, it's lucky you found her.
2: And she's not going to run away again, are you, Posy?
3: Not run away again.
2: Aww, and we're going to get you little fluffy Iggy, aren't we?
3: Iggy! Yeah.
1: No, sweetheart, you mustn't go off again on your own. Poor Mummy was very sad without you.
0: You finish your milk, Posy, and you can go with Evie.
2: Yes, Posy, and we'll send a text message to Iggy.
4: No.
5: You can't allow Posy to think Iggy has a mobile, Evie. He's not a cartoon of woman.
2: Simon, speak to the hand, because the face ain't listening.
5: That doesn't make any sense, Evie.
2: Get a life, Simon. Come on, Posy, we're going to see Rory.
6: Bye.
7: Oh, dear. That's too much excitement for one day.
1: Sally, you are amazing. How did you think of that ravine?
0: I knew Simon used to take Iggy round there. Something to do with his natural habitat.
5: It is the only tropical place in Belfast. Although, I think it might be rather humid. I think iguanas prefer more direct sunshine.
1: Poor Posy. We shouldn't have given him away, should we?
0: Sure, there'd be no room for him when those twins arrive. She'll get over Iggy eventually.
1: Oh, I thought the twins were going to arrive early with all the excitement.
0: Oh, Saffron, love, I'm away. I want to go to the supermarket on the way home. Now, will you be all right?
1: I'll be fine. Oh, can you pop in for half an hour when the plumber is here tomorrow? I need someone to keep an eye on Posy, and Evie will be at school.
0: All right, I'll see you then. I better get down to Miss Black's. I have a bit of ironing to finish. Right, well, I'll see you tomorrow then.
1: Bye, Sally.
0: Bye.
5: Oh, Mum, I forgot to tell you. Alan informed earlier about your aromatherapy. He sounded like he had asthma.
1: Oh, did you tell him to phone back?
5: I asked if he'd lost his inhaler and he hung up.
1: Oh, dear, what a pity. There haven't been many calls about the aromatherapy. I would like a customer. Perhaps he'll ring back.

0: And he's all dead here. Oh, she must have gone to get Posy. Hello, McNamara's.
1: I'm phoning about an appointment with Saffron.
0: Are you not supposed to be here at 3?
1: Today?
0: Yes, today, and that's why I'm here.
1: Oh, right. That's great. What's the address?
0: 27 Marlborough Road, near the university.
1: Very posh. Right, see you then. Are you Saffron?
0: No, I am not.
1: Who are you then?
0: Sally.
1: I like the sound of Saffron better.
0: Just as well. She's the one who'd be paying you.
1: She pays me?
0: That's usually the way it works. Look, I'll tell her you'd be here at 3. Bloody man. Oh, hello.
2: Hello, I'm looking for Saffron.
0: You're early? She's having a wee lie down.
3: Saffron,
0: your man's here. Oh, right. You're very early. Now, I hope you don't think I'm being frivolous, wanting to have everything face the other way.
2: You can face whatever way you like, love.
0: Well, you better come up and I'll show you. The book says that facing the door means we've been flushing all the luck out of the house.
2: Oh, I'm sure you're right. Maybe we could agree a price first. I only have an hour.
0: It won't take you an hour, surely. It's only one loo. In here.
2: God, love, are you not a bit far on for this carry-on?
0: What are you talking about?
2: I read your ad. You know, sensual rubs.
0: What do you mean? Oh, here we go again. Who's this now? Hello.
4: Hello. I'm Charlie Armstrong, the plumber. I've come to see Mrs. McNamara about a wee job.
0: Wee job? What wee job? The plumber's already here.
4: Oh, well, maybe she's getting another quote. But, like, I told her I'd be here at 3 on the nail, and I hear you am.
0: Oh, jeez. Oh, Sally, oh, my Lord. Oh, my, get out. No. Oh, my God, get out. Saffron, Sally.
2: It's understanding.
0: In the name of God, Saffron.
2: Look, I'm there, man. It's madness.
4: Well, no problem.
0: Oh, that's the plumber, Sally. Oh, who's this?
4: I'm Charlie Armstrong. You phoned me about a wee job. You got my name from Miss Black.
0: Well, who was that who just left? I thought he was the plumber. Oh, Sally, I took him into the loo to show him how I wanted it done, and he made the most lascivious suggestion.
4: Would you like me to come back another time, Mrs.? You look a wee bit pale.
0: Phone her back this evening. Her husband should be in then.
4: Right, you be. I'll phone about 6. Here's my card. Oh. I am a plumber.
0: Oh, thanks. Cheerio now. Hey. Come on, Saffron, why don't you go and sit down? And I'll make you a wee cup of chamomile. Come on. Hiya.
5: Oh, Evie, you're just in time.
0: Could you take Posy for a wee ride on her bike? Saffron's not feeling good.
5: But you look like a ghost, Saffron. You're not having the twins now, are you?
0: Oh, that would be all we need. No, she had a wee bit of a fright.
5: Did you know a man just came running out of your front door and went flying down the street? He nearly knocked Mum and Miss Black over. Anyway, she was in our house looking for you, Sally. She said to tell you the hero has returned.
0: Oh, that must be Thinton back. He's a day early. He told me he'd be here tomorrow. Tell her I'll pop in when I'm finished here.
5: All right, okay. Come on, Posy. You can ride your bike.
0: Bye-bye, wee Posy.
6: Bye.
7: Bye, Sally.
8: Hi, Evie.
5: Hiya, Sally. Where are you going?
0: I'm going to drop down to say hello to Fenton. Oh, look at the state of me.
5: Well, why don't you put some makeup on?
0: Ugh, I've none with me. And anyway, who'd be looking at me?
5: Sally, I think Fenton has the hots for you.
0: Evie, you've been watching too many soap operas.
5: No, Sally, honestly. Look, come on into the kitchen and let me put some makeup on you.
0: Oh, Sally, please. Please, will you?
5: Look,
0: please.
5: I'm sure you've got your homework to do.
0: No, I'm not. I'm going out tonight with Rory and his mates. I've done it.
5: Please, Sally, it'll only take 10 minutes. Please.
0: Oh, why? All right. But now you needn't make me look like a clown.
5: Yeah.

0: Oh, the beauty salon in action. Gosh, Sally, you look gorgeous. Your eyes are amazing. You should wear makeup more often.
1: Sally's going down to see Fintan. He's back.
0: Oh. Is he?
1: Yep.
0: That's great. We'll have to get tickets for the opera again.
2: This one dragged me into fixing the face. Are you sure it doesn't look too much?
0: Oh, no, it looks really good, honestly.
3: Hello? Anyone home?
0: Look at the state of this kitchen.
4: Oh, it's you. Is it not a wee bit late in the day for you to be coming? Has she changed your hours or something?
3: When did you get back, Victor?
4: Just today.
3: Is Fintan here?
4: No, he's not. Just as well. I have brought a friend back with me.
3: What do you mean, a friend?
4: A special friend. She's no ordinary person, either. She happens to be a Celtic druid by the name of Anaxuya. Not that Lexi, you would know what a druid is.
3: And have you told Miss Black?
4: No, she hasn't been home yet. But she'll no mind. Once she realises she's in the presence of spiritual greatness, she'll thole it.
3: Well, Victor, when Miss Black realises she might have to wash and iron her own knickers and clean up messes like this, she might decide she can't thole it after all. Tell her I'll ring her the night.
5: And I do know what a druid is. It's an Irish witch.
6: In episode 2 of Two Doors Down, Sally was played by Stella McCusker, Saffron by Ali White, and Trevor by Des McAleer. Evie was played by Katie Gledhill, Claire by Marcella Reardon, and Victor by Alan McKee. Anna and Simon were played by Hannah R. Gordon and Patrick Gledhill. All other parts were played by members of the cast. Two Doors Down was written by Annie McCartney and directed in Belfast by Tanya Nash.
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0: 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It's a new kind of cat food. Moist. It's good for you. 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
3: Dinner, ladies.
4: Oh, no,
3: oh, stupid thing.
4: Scotland,
3: video, not Tommy, video. Oh, that's better. Waking the whole street up. Now then. Insert corporate video film.
5: Old Dale School. For generations, a credit to the community.
3: Oh, yes. A very dignified start.
5: Set as it is in majestic grounds on the outskirts of Old Dale.
3: I must say, I can be quite the stateswoman when I try.
5: A school with big plans for the future.
6: Hang on, Cynthia. You're going to focus.
5: Oh, for crying out loud.
3: Oh, for crying out loud. Floats more often. It's better than sleeping pills.
7: Yeah. You don't think he's still laid out on kitchen floor, do you? Stone cold.
3: Him? Takes more to kill a mule than a whack across the eyebrows with a frying pan, you know.
7: No regret.
3: Yet?
7: No, not yet. I was going to give him a knock.
3: Oh, ta. Listen, Joe. Thanks for letting us stay. You've saved our bacon.
7: I'm just glad I could help, Bev. You stay as long as you like.
3: Who's in the kitchen? Hey. Did you cup off last night? A birthday treat?
7: No. Funny, ain't it? You do something you should have done years ago, and it forces me to and all. Come on. If you're going to be staying here a while, there's someone you'll need to meet.
3: Oh, yeah.
7: Bev. Meet Shirley. My girlfriend.
8: Well, I'm sorry, Cynthia, but I told you I'm not a professional filmmaker.
9: The matter is closed, Bob. I should have gone to the professionals first. And I'm not about to make the same mistake over the catering contract. Here we are. Do have a seat, Bob.
8: So, I hope this isn't going to take long, Cynthia. Dragging me into school on a Saturday.
9: Well, if you drummed up a little more interest from your business pals, we might not be here, staring disaster in the face.
8: Disaster's putting it a bit strong, Cynthia. They may only be your dinner ladies, but you never know. They might do a half-decent job of it.
9: Half-decent job? I am turning this school into a centre of excellence, Bob.
8: Mm.
9: So if I'd wanted an half-decent job doing it, I'd got me Auntie Nellie in to make us some butties. Mm. Now, did you bring your address book?
8: Yeah.
9: So, to whom would it be worth offering our unique opportunity?
8: There's Sid Crabstone, I suppose.
9: And what line of business is Mr. Crabstone in?
8: He's got a pie factory.
9: I see. Anyone else?
8: Humphrey Northmore might be worth a call.
9: And what might Mr. Northmore's speciality be? Tripe and black pudding?
8: We don't have to ring him.
10: What are you doing in on a Saturday? I didn't see your car.
9: No, I parked it in the playground, Stanley, not to attract attention.
10: Well, I wish you'd have told me you were coming in this morning. I don't like people creeping round my school without me knowing.
9: As important as a caretaker is, Mr. Nelson, I think you'll find this is my school.
10: Not at weekends, it isn't. I'm in charge of premises from Friday night to Monday morning. So I'd be obliged if you could finish your business by 3:30. It's my day off and all, you know.
9: And what are you smiling at, Robert Rennie? Get dialing.
3: And you know something else? When you're battering blokes with heavy pans that don't have give you a buzz. I should have done...
7: Why did you choose Gary? Eyes or bum?
3: Bum.
7: What did I say?
4: Anyway, judging by your birthday flowers, you've already got a gentleman caller, Joe. Who's the lucky man?
9: Don't be so nosy. Anyway, Deepak, you're very quiet. What do you reckon?
11: I don't know. I'm not married. But we really must get back to our business meeting.
12: Yes.
11: So, it seems we're agreed then. We will no longer run a cafeteria system, and our bid for the catering contract is to be based on 3 set meals a day, one of which is vegetarian.
12: Yeah, that's right.
11: Chips would only be served twice a week. We would design the menus with a staff and pupil catering committee, and we might stand a better chance of winning by staying near to the present system.
13: Deepak, this ain't about doing any old thing just to get the contract, you know.
4: Yeah, if we run this kitchen, it's going to provide decent meals for them kids.
14: Yeah.
15: Yeah, some of them lads are having just chips and chocolate every day and they don't have any fruit or veg.
13: If it's on the plates, they'll have to eat it or go hungry.
14: I think it's a really sensible approach, bound to impress a lot of the governors.
9: But do you really think it would pay?
14: Oh, for sure. Much less waste and preparation with just 3 set meals.
13: Crikey! If we didn't have to mess around with all them snacks and cakes and stuff, we'd have loads of time.
11: Okay, but if we are going to win with such a radical proposal, we need to get tough. We must find out what the other companies are bidding.
15: How are we going to do that?
11: You've got to take the bull by the...
9: Come, girls, where's your fighting spirit?
4: Well, we know that penny-pinching slime ball Simpkins is bidding. I suppose I could stomach going for a drink with him.
11: Great. Thanks, Sally. Anyone else?
13: Well, Cranford's a bidding and all. He were in with Mrs. O the other day, eyes all over me. I'm sure he'd come for a drink.
9: Good for you, Joe.
14: But we need to know who else is bidding.
9: I've got an idea how to find out. Sophie, are you feeling brave enough to join me?
15: Oh, doing what?
14: I think Bev's proved you're perfectly safe with her, wherever she's taking you.
15: All right, then.
9: Grand.
4: And what if there's some women bidding?
13: Yeah, Deepak.
11: I don't mind fishing for details, as one managing director to another.
9: What did you just call yourself?
11: Managing director. It's me who'll be calling the shots and making this whole thing pay.
13: Sheila's kitchen is a group thing. No way is there a managing director.
9: Especially not some bloke who thinks he's better than all of us just because he's got a posh suit and shaves every morning.
11: You can't run this thing without me. A bunch of dinner ladies on their own. You won't be taken seriously.
4: Deepak! How dare you!
14: So, my MBA counts for nothing in your...
16: I know it's a bit down-market from your usual line, George.
9: Down-market?
16: But it'd pay. You've got a guaranteed captive market here. Where else can they go?
9: And free publicity for his company.
16: I just didn't want you to miss out on a golf. The Golf Lodge.
9: Golf? At night time? I think not.
17: It's one of those Mason thingies, isn't it, Bob?
16: Don't be ridiculous.
9: Oh, no. I think it's fabulous. Now tell me, who's the... Oh, what do you call them? The Grand Master. He might be interested?
16: He wouldn't.
9: What does he do?
16: He owns a chain of hotels.
9: How perfect.
16: He won't be interested in our little kitchen.
9: Ring him, Bob. Ring him.
16: Sanchum panchum poplim do. Apologies for disturbing you on a Saturday, Great Bearskin, but I have a business proposition for you. The catering contract for Old Dale School. There are only a few days left to make an offer. Oh, this afternoon would be ideal. 3 o'clock it is, and I shall bring the headmistress, Mrs. Ollerenshaw. I salute you.
9: Oh, how exciting. Well done, Bob. I'll get my smart blazer, kept in school for just such VIP emergencies.
16: Oh, crikey.
18: I went in for a wide screen, Terry, after that cable channel live TV started. Have you seen it?
4: No, Nigel, we don't have cable at all.
18: Oh, it's great. They've got this bloke on the news, right? Dressed as a rabbit. It's right funny. And they have topless dark spurts, are you?
4: Well, you're obviously doing very well, with your old folks' canteen and all.
18: Making a flipping fortune, I'd say. Ah, I think this is it. No, this one's for the curtains.
4: And I was wondering, seeing as you're the hot favourite, what's the chances of us being kept on by Simpkins Catering if you win?
18: Pretty good, I'd say. For most of you. As long as you don't mind a bit less money and a few more hours.
4: You what?
18: Ah, here it is. Yeah, fabulous, isn't it?
4: Mmm, very tropical. So, you think you could make a school canteen pay, do you?
18: No sweat. Kids will buy out as long as it's fried or got loads of sugar in it. So I won't need to chuck out away. It either lasts for ages or just sits in freezer till we need it. I'll make a mint and cost the school next to nothing. No one will undercut me. It's lunchtime.
3: Oh, really, Bob? Couldn't we have met him somewhere a little more exclusive? I've already had mustard from a hot dog rubbed on my blazer. Where is he, anyway? It's nearly the interval.
19: Here he comes. Now, remember, Cynthia, you've no idea about our lodge or I'm for high jump. Okay?
3: Don't worry, Bob. Your secret's safe with me, Chipmunk.
19: Cynthia!
20: All right, Bob.
19: Roger! Nice to see you.
20: What's the score?
19: We're 1-0 down.
20: Shuffin', Nora.
21: Come on, City!
20: I've got us some hot dogs.
19: Oh, char. Roger, it is Cynthia.
3: Cynthia,
20: Now then, Bob, what's this business proposition?
19: Well, the catering contract's up for grabs at Old Ale School, and we were wondering if your hotel group might be interested in bidding for it.
20: Depends. What's in it for us?
3: Being part of an innovative, high-profile initiative, for one.
21: Come on, Hartley! Kick the flaming thing!
20: You what?
19: He means 40% return, minimum, on capital. Probably a lot more.
20: Not bad. When's the deadline?
19: Friday.
20: Bloody hell. Well, I'll see what I can do for you. But only because you're a City fan, we got to stick together. Isn't that right, Synth?
3: Oh, I couldn't agree more.
20: Bob, give me a copy of the tender document for Monday, will you?
19: No problem.
20: Hey, eat up, Synth. Your hot dog's getting cold.
3: Oh, so it is. Mmm. Oh, my, they're filling.
21: Go on, Remington, all the way, son!
20: Blame you now. So, what do you think of our latest signing, then, Synth?
3: I'm sorry?
20: Worth all that money?
3: Oh, well, if he scored a few more goals, he might be.
20: Yeah, that would be amazing. With a new goal.
3: New goals?
22: I'll wait out here, then.
3: You will not, Sophie Smith. Get in here.
22: Bev? I smell her perfume. She's been here.
3: The whole school stinks of it now. I'll take the filing cabinet. You go through a desk. Anything to do with the catering contract, give us a shout.
22: Okay.
3: Oh, look. Sport tights.
22: Oh, they're the varicose veins, aren't they?
3: And this drawer's full of makeup. Where's all the paperwork?
22: Oh, I think this is them, babe.
3: Let's see. Sophie, you marvel. Now, what have we... Hey, our luck's in. There's only 4 bids.
22: Oh, my God.
3: Shh. Leave this to me, Sophie.
23: Well, if it ain't Cadney and Lacey.
3: Joe.
23: Talk about being caught red-handed.
3: Get in and shut the door, will you? What are you doing here? Come on, let's get this lot photocopied.
10: Oh, there's a saw someone in here.
3: Stanley.
10: What's going on? Not that I need 2 guesses.
23: We were just on our way to the photocopier, Stan.
10: I wouldn't do that if I were you.
3: Oh, yeah?
10: Yeah. Not love switch is obvious anyway.
24: Morning, ladies. Hi, Indrani. You're just in time for a spot of lunch.
25: Great treacle sponge and custard for me, please.
26: The part is that all the others are offering a cafeteria system. We're the only ones offering healthy set meals and really involving the pupils.
23: Here's your low-calorie lunch.
26: Thanks, Joe.
4: How's Deepak?
26: He's gone off to lick his wounds. I wouldn't worry. About time he got taken down a peg or two.
0: Yeah.
26: So, in the next couple of days, the only thing left is to try and win round some of the governors.
1: Well, I don't mind having a chat with Bob Rennie, the chairman. He's in for lunch again tomorrow. I'm sure I could get him to vote for us. Anyone else?
2: Sorry to disturb you, ladies.
1: Hiya, Mr. Wright.
2: Hello there. I'm afraid Daniel needs something sugary again. He's messed up on his insulin, I reckon. Any chance of something sweet?
23: Okay, he twisted me arm. I'm all yours. I'll get you a jam donut. How's that?
2: Perfect. Thanks very much.
4: Here's our chance, girls. Now we've got Mr. Wright on his own.
0: Mr. Wright.
1: Your wife's one of school governors, isn't she?
2: Yes.
4: Well, we was wondering...
1: Can we count on her support for the catering contract?
2: My word, not only budding entrepreneurs, but budding lobbyists as well.
23: You what?
2: My wife and I are both very keen to see the school's catering in the hands of local people who put the kids first. A lot of the governors are. So, yes, you can count on her support on Friday.
23: Great!
4: Oh, wow! Yeah.
23: In that case, here's your donut. Hello? Oh, hello, love. Yeah, hang on. Babe, it's for you.
5: It's Carol.
23: Who?
5: Sheila's daughter.
1: All right.
5: Hiya, Carol.
6: You all.
0: I know.
6: Listen, I heard about what you've been going through lately, and after all you did for me mum and all, I was thinking, why don't you and your kids live in me mum's house until we sell it?
1: Well, that's really nice of you, Carol, but... I'm not sure I could afford it just now.
6: What's to afford? You think I was going to charge you? After all you did for me mum?
5: Well...
6: No way. And keeping the house warm and looked after will make it much nicer for buyers to look at anyway. You'd be doing me a favour.
7: Hiya, Bev.
1: Hello, Gary.
5: Would you like me to go, Bev?
1: No. You stay where you are, Indrani. What do you want, Gary?
7: I didn't know where you'd gone. This is the only place I thought I'd find you.
1: And?
7: When you're coming back.
1: I'm not. It's better this way, Gary. For both of us. Listen, we've got to go. Got a hand in our harebrained scheme. Haven't we, Indrani?
5: Our bid...
7: Hale Hotels.
5: Does he now?
1: I didn't know they were bidding.
7: Saw them at match on Saturday with old Iron Mighty.
5: Who?
1: Mrs. Oller and Shaw.
7: Right friendly, the pair of them.
1: Oh, were they? Thanks, Gary. Listen, we gotta go.
7: Well, good luck.
1: And so, we'd like to hand in our bid for the catering contract to you personally.
16: Thank you very much.
26: So, was that, one of our competitors we bumped into on our way in just now?
16: What? Who? Oh, there's been that many people in and out this morning. And you'll no doubt be pleased to hear that now you won't be able to cater for our governor's meeting tomorrow.
1: No.
16: Well, can't have one of our bidders trying to gain an unfair advantage by laying on a reek good spread, can we?
1: No, I suppose not.
0: Hey, we were wondering, Bob, seeing as ours is very much a bid for the kids, trying to do our best for them, not just out to make money like some might be, can we count on your support tomorrow?
16: You're turning out to be quite a shrewd businesswoman, Beverly. I'm impressed. Look, all I can say is that nothing would please me more than if you ladies won it. I'd let my kids eat your school dinners any time. And that's not something I'd say about some of the other bidders.
1: Come on, girls. Get your 2p's down. There's big money riding on this game.
4: You sure you don't want to play in drama?
5: Yes. I've just told you all up. You're all too fast for me.
23: Oh, yes. I've got to come round each week if we don't get things right.
5: And when we do get things right, we'll be taking on double.
4: Oh.
5: Well, I don't know about double.
23: We won't win.
4: Not with that attitude, we won't. But who else is going to give them kids on cooking?
23: Well, I reckon we'll walk it. I'm planning how to spend my pay rise already.
5: Eh? They're finished. Look, there's Mrs. Wright out in car park.
4: Cracking.
1: Oh. Indrani, let's go and find out.
4: She won't be allowed to tell you, will she?
1: You forget, Sally Kumar. I'm unstoppable these days.
24: Mrs. Wright!
1: Mrs. Wright.
26: Oh, hello.
8: I can't imagine what you want to speak to me about.
24: Sorry. Yeah, we all waited behind. Couldn't sleep tonight without knowing what was decided.
26: Are you able to tell us?
8: Officially, no. You're supposed to wait until the chairman calls you later today.
24: Yeah?
8: You didn't win, I'm afraid.
24: Oh. Right.
8: But you didn't lose either.
26: Pardon?
8: You and the Old Dale Hotel Group were voted equal first.
26: Blimey.
8: The board split down the middle and no one's budging. You and arrivals are to be interviewed by the board on Monday. And I'd better warn you, a certain someone is very hostile to your bid. It's not going to be pretty.
11: Dinner Ladies was written by Taran Alley and the script editor was Wendy Lee. Barbara Dixon played Bev. Jean Haywood, Sally. Bridget Forsyth, Mrs. Ollerinshaw. Kay Ragg, Joe. Debbie Chazen, Sophie. Jack Smethurst, Bob. Tim Dante, Gary. Bill Dean, Stan. Andrew Wincott was Roger and Nigel Simpkins. Vinnie Dillon, Indrani. Hamaj Singh Kalarai, Deepak. The script consultant was Anne Edivine. Studio engineer, Dave Peacock. And the director was Taran Alley. Dinner Ladies is a Bonalati production for BBC Radio 4.

0: Hey, do you know something? If you stop eating bird's eye beef burgers and eat these cheap ones,
1: all right,
0: you'll save Mum enough money to buy me a Leeds United tracksuit.
1: Fantastic.
0: I mean, they look the same, don't they?
1: Might look the same, but they don't taste the same.
0: Ah, you can't tell the difference.
1: Well, I can. The cheap one's yours.
2: Bird's eye. Somehow other beef burgers just don't taste the same.
3: Hold it. 15 seconds from now, you'll see the picture he just took. See? With the Polaroid Land camera, you get bright, sharp pictures in 15 seconds. Snap, pull, peel. It's that easy. Is there any better way to get pictures of the family?
4: Yes, it's for you. It's your dinner. It's called Cupboard Love. Cupboard Love's different. Comes in a packet, not a tin. See this foil pouch? Keeps it moist and squeezy. That's right. It's a new kind of cat food. Moist. It's good for you. Like it?
5: New Cupboard Love. What the well-cared-for cat has for dinner.
6: Would you credit it? 50-odd years of bake it same old always. Now top brass at always tell me they want an alternative. Still with same wheat germ goodness, but a bit softer like, less crusty. I told them I'm too old to change my ways now. I'll put one at Lads onto it.

0: in the footsteps of Sir Richard Burton, I was trying to find the source.
1: The put with the duck. A recipe I once heard in Morse. Duck à l'orange. They tapped it out. Dot, dot, dash, dot, dot, dash.
2: Dash, dot, dot, dash, dash, dash, dash, dot, dot, dash, dot, dot, dot, dot.
3: I didn't know you were allowed to say that on the radio.
4: Right, now, after that, this. Musical round, this is, in which each team has to improvise a song on a subject provided by the other side, and assistance will be provided by Russ Conway's piano teacher, Colin Sell. I'm going to start with you, Stephen and Graham. So, Willie and Tim, would you suggest a subject for them?
1: We thought possibly the Kenwood word processor blues.
0: The Kenwood word processor blues.
1: The Kenwood word processor blues.
0: Not very right.
1: Well,
0: oh, sorry. Well, I moke up this warning.
1: Okay, well.
0: And so imagine my emprise.
1: My Kenwood word processor had dotted my T's and crossed my I's.
0: And then when I used it as a laptop model, ooh.

0: Very good. And I'm going to give Stephen 10 extra marks for singing.
1: When?
0: Stephen and Graham, will you give Willie and Tim a subject, please?
2: Well, the blues doesn't work, obviously. How about...
3: a madrigal. The neighbours. The neighbours madrigal.
2: Madrigal.
4: Sport. You start. And finish. And do the middle bit as well.
2: Thank you.
5: As I stepped out down Ramsey Street in Melbourne's suburbs fair, Des and Bruce, Charlene and Bruce, and Bruce and Bruce were there. Oh, they asked me very neighbourly.
6: Oh, yes.
5: What do you want, you bobby rogue? To play flying doctors and nurses with that Kylie Minogue.
0: Fine, we come now to a round called Headlines. I shall give our team of celebrities a news story and ask them for appropriate headlines from the newspapers. Where else? They'll attempt to give me some funny answers. There will be a few more rounds after
1: this. What are these people you're going to ask?
0: Here's a story then. William Tell shooting the apple. Who's going to start? Go on, Tim.
4: William Tell shooting the apple. This is from the Sunday Sport.
5: Slaughtered apple was my husband, says nude alien housewife.
4: I realise you've given away readers. That you've read this paper.
1: Well, I say read, looked at.
7: The Daily Express, with its noted record for accuracy, would be German woman harpoons banana off daughter's elbow.
8: The Sun has the simple headline, Missed.
4: And that's a misprint.
2: But the other hand, the Star gets it right with

0: core, what an archer.
1: You're getting bonuses of 10 marks each every time the audience applauses, so carry on. Anybody got any more?
2: Guardian. Swiss win independence by a narrow margin.
3: Stop this cruel sport, the soft fruit inquirer.
2: And a sub-headline too, Apple Mountain comes to head.
4: Today had Granny Smith in Alps horror.
0: There's one here from the Tailor and Cutter. Brown trousers make comeback in teenage market.
1: Any more? No more.
3: No.
1: Okay, well, Graham's in the lead, actually, though. He didn't get any applause for that one. Now for some good news. Our teams have decided to go on holiday. They have to pack their suitcases entirely with objects beginning with a letter that I shall give them, and the other team can challenge if they don't think the object will fit or be needed for the holiday. William and Tim, you're going to start in your letter B.
4: A budgerigar.
2: Boxer shorts.
4: Bickstein.
1: Challenge there from Graham.
0: Yes, who is this Bickstein?
2: Friend of Willie's.
0: Yes.
4: I think I'm kissing and telling in front of a large audience. I think, it's not going to. I won't travel without him. Yes.
2: Brownie? Camera? I will kiss and tell.
3: What would you do with a brownie and a camera?
2: If you don't know, Stephen.
1: Carry on.
2: Poison your lovely mind. Sorry, Willie.
4: What?
2: Carry on.
4: A bathyscope.
2: Bickstein. That's the wife of Willie's friend.
4: Thought either of Mrs. Bickstein.
2: And they're
4: a bath.
1: Challenge there from Graham Garden.
0: The washing utensil or the city?
4: Both. That's another thing I take. Both.
2: Blancmange.
1: Challenge from Graham Garden.
0: Are you worried about this brownie now?
4: Well, we've got photographs of it now, you know, look.
1: Right, I won't uphold that one. Go on, Tim Lewley.
4: Basil? It's the Bickstein's eldest, that is.
2: Thermometer. The B is silent. As in a dead bee. No, that's the buzzes. Oh, a buzz.
4: A brute.
1: Can you just hold on for a moment? I'm going to address Graham and Stephen. This game will go on forever unless you challenge.
3: We haven't had a successful game.
1: Right. Whatever happens, can you press your buzzer?
3: What?
1: Yes, Graham Garden.
4: A buzzer?
1: A correct challenge, and it's over to you now. Graham and Stephen, your letter is T.
0: T.
3: Ptomesis.
4: Where are you going?
1: Challenge him.
4: That's a fatal disease in several countries.
3: It's a figure of speech.
4: Right, fine, sorry.
1: Hang on.
0: Two Tmesides.
4: Carry on.
0: How about
4: a third?
3: A tricycle.
0: A toucan.
3: A ricicle with a T in front of it.
0: A transistor.
1: Challenge from Willie.
4: Men in women's clothing are not acceptable in many countries in the world.
1: No, carry on. I won't accept that.
0: Titanic.
3: Oh, sorry.
0: So that was a...
3: Tennis ballast.
0: Telly addicts with Noel Edmonds.
1: Challenge from Tim.
2: Is this some sort of perverted holiday you're
0: having? No, it's a public service.
1: Go ahead, you've got another 10 seconds.
3: Oh, another 10 seconds.
0: 10 seconds?
3: 10 seconds more,
1: Graham and Stephen have won that round through sheer endurance. Yeah. Now I'm going to ask Samantha what the score is. Thank you. Now, next round is called Guinness Book of Records. I shall give our teams some statistics and they must identify the record they represent. We're going to start with you, Graham. Your statistic is as follows. 34,306 bottle caps.
0: That's probably the contents of Oliver Reed's dustbin. But I'll go further. I'd say that was a personal best.
5: Before lunch.
1: Do you want to know the correct answer?
0: Yes, I'll take a wild guess. Let me just take a wild guess. Is it the biggest collection of bottle caps in the world?
1: Yes, it is.
0: Good.
1: Outside of Kenny Ball's band room. Now, Tim.
5: Oh.
1: What has more than 2,419 knots per square inch?
6: Warren Beatty's vasectomy.
1: I don't know whether that's the right answer or not. What I've got down here...
5: Oh, sorry, it's a square inch.
1: What I've got down here is the most finely woven carpet. Could be the same thing. Now, Stephen. Your statistic is 3 minutes and 45 seconds.
3: 3 minutes, 45... I think that was the longest lasting of Mickey Rooney's marriages.
1: Yeah, right. And also, it was the fastest completion of the Times crossword. Willie Rushton, 8 times a duchess, 15 times a marchioness, 21 times a countess, 19 times a Spanish grandee.
4: There'll be Warren Beatty during 14 days in Torremolinos. Fair old record, in my view.
1: Actually, it applies to the most titled person in the world, the 18th Duchess of Alba.
4: Good Lord.
1: Tim, here's another one for you. 45 years up a stone pillar on the hill of Wandes near Antioch, Syria.
6: It's Thompson's best ever value winter break.
1: Yes. It is, in fact, the longest example of pole squatting.
6: If you're a pole, you can probably
1: that was before. Stephen. Oh, Lord, I can't work out these figures. 108,593,000 lines.
3: This is not some Frank Boff joke, is it? Oh, no, I Frank, how many million... 100-something million lines.
1: 108,500,000.
3: Oh, that's the shortest conference speech Neil Kinnock has ever made?
1: Yes, or the world's largest telephone network. Oh. Willie, mammals. What?
5: Same for you, huh?
1: What measures up to 135 millimetres in total length and weighs 7 to 10 grams?
4: Noel Edmonds.
1: The answer is Britain's smallest rodent.
4: Damn close.
1: Graham, here's one for you. Shin Shi Kyu Rin.
5: Song from Mary Poppins.
4: Shin Shi Kyu Rin. Yes, it is. No.
0: It's Dick Van Dyke's Cockney accent. In a nutshell.
5: Chinchilla.
0: It's an artificial fur. It's the most expensive man-made fur. Never sold because it was more expensive than real chinchilla.
1: It's the longest word in Japanese.
0: What's it mean?
1: Thank you, Graham. We carry on.
3: Special word for thank you, Graham. A nice thought.
1: We'll move on now to the round called the bad-tempered clavier. The aim of this is to see how far the team can sing a song when accompanied by a dreadful pianist. That which is our cue to introduce our pianist, Colin Sell. Stephen Graham, you're coming up first now with one that Stephen should know, the Lambeth Walk.

0: One more time. All together now.
1: I thought Stephen got lost in one or two places there. Willie and Tim, will you sing Oh, I Do Like to Be Beside the Seaside?

0: the judges have just handed me their verdict, and the winners, by a margin of 4-1, are Graham and Steams. Now it's time now to play a game called Cheddar Gorge. I'm going to say a word, and in turn each of our team will say only one word following on to make a sentence, and I'll then press the buzzer when something funny happens. Stephen, we'll start with you. Plumes.
1: Who?
0: Plumes.
1: Used.
2: Once.
3: To
4: be
1: symbolic.
2: Of
3: fertility.
4: During
1: the
2: winter
3: solstice.
4: When
1: Michael.
2: Oh, who should we have?
3: The
1: what?
3: The
1: Aspel.
4: Who
1: presents
2: or
3: claims
4: to
1: present
2: or
3: boasts
4: of
1: presenting
3: his or
4: hers
1: on
3: the Saturday
4: before
1: Christmas,
3: which falls
4: just
1: beneath
2: Friday,
3: the
4: 14th
1: part.
4: That
1: is the 14th part.
2: The 14th part of
3: of the IV 4, it should be. Friday the 14th part of
4: the opening
1: month
2: of
3: or
4: preferably
1: under
2: the
3: inescapable
4: force
1: gale
2: 9
3: dogger
0: Or before we sink 1,000 ships in the North Sea. And the contest is now at fever pitch because tis.

0: Garlic here, if I'm not mistaken. Should we have a window down?
1: What's this then?
2: What are these?
0: These winder downers, slider backers, or pusher outers.
3: Windows in aeroplanes do not open. This is a pressurized cabin. If the window opened, the plane would explode.
0: Well, that's bad workmanship, Omar. Never had this trouble with the old tiger moth, matey. Mine is the only way to travel, you know. Thousands of feet up in the air in luxury, looking out of the window, the carpet of billowing clouds spread out beneath you. The earth spread out like a patchwork quilt. Look along the fuselage there, seeing the spread of the great wings and the reassuring sight of the giant engine trumpet. They've gone! Where's the wing? There's no engine here! What happened there?
3: That way!
0: What? Fancy putting the wings on the wrong way round. There's only the one!
3: There's another one on the other side.
0: My word, I thought we were going to have to stick this out there for a minute. Nearly had one of me turns then.
4: What's going on? What's the trouble here?
3: Our inveterate traveller maintains that the wings have dropped off.
0: I do not. I was only joking. I know perfectly well where the wings are. I've no mug. I've been on an airplane before. Give the driver my compliments. Tell him we were having a very smooth trip.
5: Thank you very much, sir. I'm glad you're enjoying the flight.
0: Who are you?
5: And I'm the driver.
0: Well, what are you doing here, then? Why aren't you sitting in the cabin? Steering. I know something's wrong. Don't tell me. Something's wrong, isn't it? You in the engines. You've heard something. A knocking noise. I shouldn't be surprised. They're going to be on fire in a minute. That's why you're out here. You're raising your weight to the door. You're going to be the first to jump. And we're going to fly here. That's it. Oh, poor wretches. Where's my skis? I'm off.
5: No. Please sit down, sir. There's nothing wrong, I assure you.
0: That's what they all say. I've seen man in the sky. I know. The plane is disintegrating. The nails are coming out.
5: The nails are not coming out, sir. Everything's under control. My co-pilot's steering. We've never had a better flight before, and we shall be touching down in 10 minutes' time. So you see, sir, there's no need to worry. Just sit back, relax. Everything's going to be all right.
0: Well, I'm sorry, I didn't realize at all.
5: That's all right, sir. Oh, look, we're flying over the Alps now, sir.
0: Are we?
5: Mm-hmm.
0: I say, what a lovely sight. Your assistant's doing quite well up the front door there, isn't he? The only way to travel, you know.
5: See the shadow of the plane on the snow, sir?
0: Oh, there we are, yes. Isn't that interesting? I know what you mob are worried about. We're as safe as houses up here. I can see the shadow there, the old tailplane. The wings, the two engines, the old wheels hanging down. There are no wheels! Where are the wheels? That's it, we're doomed. Where are the boats? Where are the wheels?
5: They're in the wings, sir.
0: What are they doing in the wings? Get them out!
5: But they're hydraulic, sir. We press a button and they come down. It cuts down wind resistance.
0: Yes, of course, I know that. I know all about that. I was just testing you youngsters out, that's all. You don't remember me, do you?
5: No, sir.
0: Stick Hancock of the Flying Fools, 1916?
5: No, sir.
0: I got the one over Potter's Bar, you know. I always remember. It was a winter's morning when I spotted this cigar-like monster at Angel's 1-5. Only one thing to do, climb above him. I kicked the rudder, climbed up, got him in my sights, and what happened, you may well ask? Me twin Vickers jammed. Well, the Hun was throwing everything at me. Three on me tail, I was looping the loop at 120 miles an hour. Only one thing to do, I stepped out in the wind, controlling the plane with my feet. Grabbed the bombs out of the racks and threw him at him. Give me victory roll over Hendon Airport, picking up packages off the tarmac with me wingtips. Nerves of steel. 144 missions and never turned a hair.
4: Fasten your seatbelt, please.
0: What's the matter then? That's it, we're out of control, aren't we? I'm too young to go.
5: It's all
0: please,
5: right,
0: do something.
5: Sir, we're coming into land. That's all over and done with. Your flight says not there.

0: Well, feeling all right now? Hope the injection we gave you calmed you down. I wouldn't be ashamed of yourself. Happens to a lot of people on their first flight, you know. Goodbye, sir.
1: Well, don't just stand there smoking. Get the bags up.
2: Yes?
1: Oh, there you are. What are you doing standing in the gloom? How do you expect people to see you?
2: Perhaps if you took the glasses off, monsieur.
1: Yes, of course. I don't understand. I'm on holiday, you see. Now, I want complete rest and relaxation while I'm over here. I don't want people rushing about after me and plaguing me for autographs. I want to be completely incognito. I don't want anybody to know I'm here.
2: Of course, sir. It must be so embarrassing for you. What name, sir?
1: Hancock. Tony Hancock.
2: Tony Hancock?
1: Shh, you'll have them all over here. You've, got my room.
2: No.
1: But you must have my room. I rang up and booked one weeks ago.
2: I'm sorry, sir. We only accommodate celebrities.
1: Do you mind? How dare you? What do you think I am? What do you think this disguise is for? Hancock, Tony Hancock.
2: I never heard of you.
1: Never heard of me. Of course, you're Swiss, aren't you? Hancock, I was here last year.
2: Last year?
1: Yes.
2: Hancock?
1: Tony Hancock.
2: Yes,
1: yes.
2: Just a minute. Yes, here we are. Tony Hancock, yes. A little matter of 4 towels, a tea service, and an ashtray.
1: souvenirs, that's all souvenirs. Mementos of Switzerland, I...
2: Of course. Yes. You think we might have a few mementos of England, such as 78 pound notes to cover last year's bill?
1: Didn't I pay that?
2: No, sir. You chased me to the airport, but you were a little too quick for us.
1: You got the manager's car all right, though, did you?
2: Yes, sir, we got there.
1: Yes, sir. Just put those little items on my bill this time, eh? I'm a reasonable man.
2: Very well, sir, but I'm afraid you'll have to share a room. We're very busy.
1: Share a room? A man of my caliber? Not on your life. I'm not sharing a room, Mush.
2: Naturally, we should only charge half price.
1: As a register.
2: Here we are. There we are, this way, in our room number 26.
3: It is, you know. I'm sure it is. Go on, ask for an autograph.
4: Can I have your autograph, please?
1: What did I tell you? They come rushing straight over, you see. Now, my dear. Yeah.
4: There you are. I told you it wasn't Sabrina.
1: Thank you very much indeed.
2: Thank you, sir. Room number 26. Ah, good morning, Mr.
4: Oh,
2: Bois.
4: Good morning.
2: Very nice to see you again. We have your reservation already.
4: Oh, thank
2: room
4: you
2: Room number
4: very much.
2: 29. Oh,
4: 29.
2: Nice you
4: thank you so much.
1: 22. 24. 36. Very nice, too. Ah, say, nobody else has arrived yet. I'll grab the best bed before the other cat gets here. Let's see now. Now, that bed's nearest the window in case of fire. That one's nearest the door in case of an avalanche. You've got to think about these things. Let's see now. So, of course, this one nearer the window has the best view, the Swiss mountain ceiling, which is the reason I'm here. Yes, this'll do. On the other hand... Bloke in that bed gets his breakfast in bed first. Well, when you've seen one mountain, you've seen a lot. Ah, this is the life. Hello? I hear a squeak.

0: madam. 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Would you mind signing your register?
1: So anyway, we were just coming over the Alps, and everybody was panicking. Everybody except me, of course. Don't worry, I kept shouting. Everything will be all right. I pushed the pilot off his seat and took over the control. It's the only thing I could do, really. The poor fellow was shaking like a leaf.
2: Oh, I think you, sir.

0: beautiful.
1: Only half price for the room as well. You can't grumble at seven.
2: Good evening.
0: Don't tell me you're under there looking for a street.
2: Yes.
0: Get out from under my bed.
2: Your bed? This is my bed. You're having the one over there.
0: I beg your pardon?
2: You mind. I have bagged this bed. Don't come it now. I hope you don't snore. I'm a very light sleeper.
0: How dare you? Get out of this room at once. I know your type. Creeping into a girl's room. You peeping Tim.
2: Peeping Tim? Don't give me that stuff. Nothing unusual for you continental ladies?
0: Oh.
2: What? I've been to Boulogne. Now, let's face the truth now. You're sharing this room for a fortnight? Let's make the best of it, if you get my meaning.
0: I get your meaning. Now, you get out.
2: Come now, I admit this is a little irregular, not the sort of arrangement one might find in Market Harbour. Nevertheless, I'm quite prepared to put up with the inconvenience.
0: Yes, but I am not. Now, are you going?
2: Please, madam, you don't appear from me. I'm British. British through and through. Ha ha, yes. Let's be broad-minded about this. Now, you scratch my back, and I'll scratch yours.
0: You are not scratching my back.
2: It's a figure of speech, madam. You mistake my meaning. I'm only here for the winter's crop.
0: Yes, but I am not one of them. Now get out.
2: Let's be grown up about this. I mean no harm.
0: If you don't leave immediately, I shall ask the manager to come up.
2: But he'll have to keep on the floor. He's not only my bed.
0: Oh, get out of here at once. Do you hear? I never heard of anything like this.
3: What's going on in here?
2: Nothing.
3: So... an intrigue.
2: No, you misunderstand.
3: You Englishmen are all the same. Highly respectable all the year round, and the moment you leave Dover Harbour, you're at it.
2: I am not at it. Things are not what they seem.
0: Please, just get him out of my home.
3: Certainly, mademoiselle, this way, sir.
2: Do you mind? Do you mind not stretching my ear? You will have me overbalanced for skiing, please. Not her room, it is my room. If you don't believe me, have a look at the key.
3: You're perfectly right, mademoiselle. It is his room. Oh, ah, but I have a much better apartment for you, just down the hall.
0: Thank you very much.
3: Any more disgusting mistakes like this, and I'd have you arrested.
2: But you don't understand,
3: I... Oh, you naughty Englishman.
2: Oh, you aren't bloody blacking. Mother was right. I should have gone to Brighton. Nothing sordid like this. Her and her all too obvious charm. I'm surprised nobody rushed in and photographed us while we were struggling. 50 quid on the spot, or send a copy to your mother, you know. Not this lad, not a nibble. Dear, she was nice though. Said he mustn't get excited, I'm here for a rest. Said if I'm not sharing a room with her, who am I sharing a room with?
4: Good evening.
2: What do you want?
4: I'm your room, madam.
2: Oh, no, you're not.
4: Come on. Come on. Don't mess about.
5: Ooh. A nice room, isn't it? You don't mind my coming in, do you?
2: No, please do.
5: Ooh. He's cozy in here, isn't he? I think we're going to get along very well. Don't you?
2: No.
5: Now, don't be like that. Well, we soon have this place looking homely. I'll just put my photos up. I always put my photos up. Stops me feeling lonely.
2: But they're all of you.
5: Yes, I haven't got anybody else.
2: How sad.
5: I know. Nobody likes me. I don't know what it is. I seem to get on people's nerves. They think I'm daft.
2: I can't understand that.
5: I mean well.
2: I'm sure you do.
5: You know, people give me photographs, but when they get to know me, they ask them back. Even my mother.
2: Mother? Mm. Well, that's terrible. Mm. You know, you've hit me right here now. Mm. Now, you moved me there, really. You really had me going there. You poor wretch. Mm. Here, I'll tell you what. I've got a photograph of me. Here, you have that.
5: Thank you. Oh, thank you. Oh, I think you're nice. It just goes to show you there is some kindness left in the world after all. Well, I should say to this. You don't know what this means to me. Oh, I'll never forget you. And you had me. Ah. You've gone off me now, haven't you? You're like all the rest, you don't like me now.
2: No, I don't.
5: Oh, come on, let's be chums, make up.
2: No. I don't want you to speak to me again.
6: What are you over here for?
2: I'm not going to tell you.
5: Go on.
2: No.
6: But you can't guess why I'm over here.
2: I don't want to know why.
5: Have a guess.
2: I'm not even going to try. Yeah. I don't care why you're over here.
5: You should never guess anyway.
2: I'm not interested in your activities. What are you over here?
5: No, I'm not going to tell you.
2: Come on.
5: No.
2: Come on.
5: No.
2: I'll give you my photograph.
5: Oh, all right. Well, come here.
6: Yes. You promise you won't laugh?
2: I won't laugh.
6: Come here.
2: Yes.
6: I'm over here for the Yodeling Championship.
2: Get away.
6: I am. I'm the Yodeling Champion of East Dulwich.
2: Well, I am surprised.
6: Mm, well, I am. Between you and me, I stand a very good chance.
2: Yes.
6: You see, I've got the biggest yodel in Dulwich.
2: Amazing amount of your build.
6: Yes, well.
2: Of course, you see.
5: That's very deceptive. It's a knack, you see.
2: Yes.
5: It's the way you manipulate your diaphragm.
2: Mm-hmm.
5: You see, good yodel, you see, starts from here,
2: mm-hmm.
5: comes up through here, mm-hmm. goes all round the pipe,
2: yes.
5: and forces its way out here.
2: Oh, absolutely fascinating.
5: Yeah. Here, I'll show you.
2: Thank you, very good, very good. Please don't do it anymore, not that I don't like it, but they'll think I've got another woman up here or something.
5: No, stop messing about. Well, I've got to unpack because I've got to get a good night's rest, otherwise my yodel will suffer.
2: You wouldn't want that to happen, would we?
5: Oh, well, I'll have this bed, I think.
2: Get your honourable yodeling equipment off my bed. That is your bed over there by the window.
5: Oh, no. No, I can't sit by the window. I haven't bought me Alibert Oil capsules with me.
2: Good luck. This is my bed. Here I am. And here I stay.
5: Oh, no, don't be rotten. I'll get you.
2: Good. I was here first.
5: Oh, go on. Let me have that bed.
2: No.
5: Go on.
2: No.
5: Go on.
2: No.
5: Go on.
2: No.
5: Go on. You can't touch me. Feet off the ground.
2: Get off that bed!
5: No!
2: Get off!
5: No!
2: Alright, then don't get off. Stay there. See if I care. I'm not standing here chatting with the likes of you. I'm going. Good day.
5: Two different worlds we live in. Two different worlds. Oh. Who is it?
7: Your team is here.
5: Oh, that's nice. Oh!
2: Mine!
5: I saw it
2: first!
5: I saw it first!
2: I was here first! Do you mind keeping quiet? I want to get some sleep.

Half past five. They've been at it for hours. Fine oddity this is. I've had a wink of sleep all night. I thought he was going to smoke this when he first dug it out. Can't you hang it out the window and blow it? Alpine horn blowers. Yodeling champions. It's not good enough. Not in the same room. It's not good enough. I'm going to complain.

0: Yes?
1: Mommy, the hotel is full, isn't it?
0: What do you want at this hour in the morning?
2: I must get some sleep. There are two maniacs in my room. I demand you change my room.
0: Well, you better go up on the third floor, room number 36.
2: Oh, right. Now, I'm going out skiing for the day if anybody wants to know where I am. Good day.
0: Mind the trees.
1: I know where all the trees are. I'm not a newcomer here. I was here last year, remember?

0: Good morning, Miss Dunbar.
1: Good morning.
0: Shall I help you?
1: Oh, yes, please. I wonder if you could perhaps find me another room.
0: Was something wrong?
1: Oh, no. It is a very nice room. But it is too near those idiots who yodel and blow alpine horns all night long.
0: Oh, I'm so sorry. You go up to the third floor, room number 39.
1: 39?
0: Yes.
1: Thank you very much. I shall be in the lounge if anybody wants me.
0: Right. I wish to report a new tree on slope 604. Carnivorous, I fancy. Number 36.
2: 36.

0: I know what this has been. What a fiasco. I haven't enjoyed 1 minute of it. Never again, never again. I'll stay at home next year and do the garden. What's happened? Alpine horn blowers, yodeling champions, bashing myself into trees. It's taken all the shine off the whole thing. Oh, now I've dropped a button. Now, isn't it sickening? Oh, not you again.
1: You. You're just the old man. Don't you ever give up? Hey, please.
0: But you're mistaken, madam.
1: Oh, you should be ashamed of yourself. A girl is not safe with men like you about.
0: But hey, you keep coming into my room. I'm innocent.
1: Oh, men like you should be locked up.
0: Please, don't start throwing things again, please. Not again. They put the lot of my bill last night.
1: Should...
2: What's going on in here?
1: Arrest that man. He's a man of some respectable girls.
2: So, you're still at it.
0: I am not still at it. This is a conspiracy.
2: I warned you about this before. Arrest him.
0: You don't, David. I shall tell the British ambassador about him. I'm innocent. I shan't buy any more Swiss cheese. I shall tell me friends on Friday. You hear more of it?
3: Oh, no, I must apologize to this. It's men like him who get hotels bad names.
1: Yes, they do, don't they?
3: But I don't think we shall hear any more about him.
1: Oh, you are so understanding.
0: I suppose it's one way of spending 6 months abroad without spending your travel allowance. Warder, make sure this cell door's locked. I don't want any women wandering in here. What a way to finish a holiday. What a way. I don't know, though. I suppose it could be worse. At least I'll get the sleep and the relaxation I wanted. Yes. 6 months solitary. Lovely. It's better than the hotel in a way. It's quieter. It's much quieter.
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0: 31 and a half, 32, 33, 35, 40, and 10 is 50, and 50 is a pound. 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
1: We had a party last night. 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

0: Sometimes on a stilly night from misty summer seas, there comes a riding clean and white, two knights on palfreys. Avoid you then that haunted dell that skirts the rocks of Tintagel.
1: My name is... Now you laugh. But the fact is, I was christened King Arthur Seagoon. You see, my parents were illiterate, but they had a round table. This led me to believe that I might be descended from Malory's Mort d'Arthur.
2: And what did you do about it, Mr. King Arthur Seagoon?
1: Do, young Wallace. In the bleak autumn of 1946, I made my way to the country of the Arthurian legend...

0: sweetheart. 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Get out of this
1: Why, there be ghost in there, they say.
2: Tell me more, cherry-nosed Cornishman.
1: Ah. They do say as how at midnight you hears and...
2: Doesn't?
1: When I was a boy, I remember...
2: Yes.
1: I can remember. My mind's gone dry.
2: 2 pints, please, landlord.
1: It's coming back to me now. That's right. There's an haunted manor near Tintagel. They do say King Arthur buried his treasure there.
2: Buried his treasure?
1: And when the moon is full, they do say as how the spectre walks and plays strange music. And if you hear that tune 3 times, you dies. Good health, sir.
2: Mazel tov. After certain investigations, I discovered the spectre-haunted Tintagel Manor, allegedly built at the site of Sir Galahad's hunting lodge. Eventually, I found the house agents, too, in a cave at the bottom of Dead Man's Cliff.
3: Oh, yo. I must go down to the sea again to wash my dirty socks. And all I ask is a bar of soap.
4: Good morning, my reeking French Lesker. What? Did you sleep well?
3: No. But 3 o'clock this morning, I had to get out of bed.
4: No.
3: I was shivering wet.
4: Oh, and how was that, sonny?
3: The tide came in.
4: Uninvited? Damned impertinence. Take a letter to the editor of the Times. Wait till I've written it, will you? Let me see. Dear sir, I must complain about the abnormally high tides in Cornwall. Is this a record? Sign it Liberace, then they'll print it.
3: Right.
4: Now, what's for breakfast this evening?
3: This steaming debris fresco.
4: Oh.
3: Here, taste it. A dish fit for a king, yes?
4: Only if he's abdicated.
3: What? I'll see who it is.
2: I'm sorry for bursting in like this.
4: Come in, sir. Come in. Excuse the mess. We've got the sea in.
2: What a splendid cure for mal de mer.
4: Isn't it? Who is that who came in with you?
2: The Atlantic Ocean.
4: It's the equinox, you know.
2: Of course. Tell me, are you the agent for Tintagel Manor?
4: You want to rent it?
2: Yes.
4: Shh, Moriarty, you fool. Have you a car?
2: Yes.
4: We'll drive you there. Off we go.
3: Pardon mon ignorance, mon ami, but what type of car is this?
2: It's one of Lee New carriageless horses.
3: Ah, the wonders of the steam age.
2: Oi!
4: Whoa! No! Moriarty, dismount and put a brick under the horse.
3: Isn't that dangerous?
2: So this is Tintagel Manor.
4: Yes.
2: How much is the rent for, say, a month?
4: Open your wallet. Mr. Seagoon, how remarkable. You've brought the exact amount. Moriarty, count this lot and see how much there is, will you?
3: 1, 2, 3, 4, 5. £2 and worth every penny of it.
2: Exactly. Now, how do I get in?
3: Here's a ladder.
2: Ladder? I want the keys.
3: There's no keys to this ladder. It's already open.
2: Ah, the wonders of the steam age.
4: And here's another wonder of the steam age. Max Galbraith.
2: Don't get in!

0: The Spectre of Tintagel, Part 2. Placing a ladder up against the door of Tintagel Manor, Mr. King Arthur Seagoon climbed up and rang the bell.
1: Did you toll, sir?
2: Yes. My mama done told me. My mama done told me.
1: I have no wish to know that, sir.
2: I am King Arthur Seagoon, the new tenant.
1: Curses. So they let the old manor at last. I'll see his stay is short and brief.
2: Finished?
1: Yes.
2: Right. Please carry in my brown paper luggage.
1: I'm sorry, sir. I won't go back into that house. The sun's gone in.
2: But surely there's room for you both.
1: No, sir. After dark, I'd rather go home to Mother. You see, sir, in Tintagel Manor, there's something nasty in the woodshed.
3: Who did it?
1: I think the phantom struck again. If you're wise, sir, you'll leave this place at once. Otherwise, you'll hear the ghastly music. Good night. Mind the doors.
2: Gad, they run late. Beware the music.
4: Of course the music.
2: What did that old Cornishman say?
5: Right, fell if you hear the music three times, you die. Good out.
2: Thank you for coming.
5: Goodbye.
2: And thank you for going. Well, I'd better get inside.
1: Let the fool go in. He won't be there in the morning. Ah!

0: 1 o'clock. A witching hour. I must prepare my equipment with which I hope to record the voices of long-dead knights, which will give me a clue as to my direct descent from King Mort Darfur. Now, let me check the equipment in stores. 1 quart of thins, a spin of blats, a plan of cords, a thinner of mongers, a third of nervous.
1: And so he settled down for the night.

0: Hello, hello, hello. Who's this kipping on the floor? What's this label around his neck say? I am the new tenant here. Oh, are you, mate? What's this second label say? Yes, I am. Well, I'll just tie this label saying, wake up, mate, round his neck.
1: Good heavens. Look at the label on my watch. It says 8:30. What does your label say?
0: 8:50.
1: Your label's slow.
0: I'm William the gardener, mate.
1: Well, go and grow me a breakfast.
0: Oh, right, right, mate.
2: I bring along a smile and a song for everyone.
3: You, still here? Didn't you hear anything during the night?
1: No, I fell into a heavy trance, 6 feet deep.
3: Didn't you hear the dying screams of a Zulu caught in the clutches of a man-eating Matabele iguana plant?
1: No.
3: But didn't you see me whitened up with brass axe and a false head screaming?
1: Come to think of it, no.
3: Curses. At least you must have heard the agonized moans of Sabrina being passed through an electric sausage machine.
1: I'd have heard that.
3: A pox on it. To think I paid Peter Kavanagh a fortune in halfpennies on all he could drink from the tap for those impressions.
1: Never mind. Tonight I shall stay awake and track down the specter of King Dodger.
3: I'm afraid that is impossible, sir. A ghost only plays when it's daytime in Australia and Wednesday over here.
1: This ghost has a map and a calendar. I must contact him.
3: I admire your vacuity, sir. Now, if you'll pardon me, I'll go and prepare your demise.
1: Thank you. Please leave it in the oven. Tonight, for sure, I'll lay this ghost. E'en now, my gallant squire hastens hencewards to assist me. But, what are these blackened twigs approaching?
4: They are my legs, my kettle. Yes, it is I, Blindbottles. How ready for the game? Moves right, transfers quarter of jelly babies from pocket to gob.
1: Good lad. Now listen, we must lie in wait behind the arras.
4: Yeah, be careful, my captain, because I read it in Hamlet that Polonius was stabbed through the arras.
1: Here's an orange.
4: Oh, a car, Captain. I like oranges, Captain.
1: Shh! Keep quiet!
4: Why are you keeping me quiet, my Captain?
1: Shh!
4: Captain, why have you turned the light off?
1: Shh!
4: Don't shush me, my Captain. I don't like eating oranges in the dark.
1: Well, don't eat it.
4: And I don't not like oranges eating in the dark.
1: Well, what do you like doing in the dark? Yes, but there's no time for that now. It'll be here any moment.
4: I'll be here any moment.
1: The Spectre of Tintagel.
4: The Inspector of Tintagel? Is he on nights then?
1: No. The Spectre is a ghost.
4: Ghost, Captain?
1: Yes. He's due here at 1:00.
4: Can I go home now, Captain? I left the cat running in the sink.
1: Listen, it's ghostly music
4: I don't like it, Captain. It's not on the hip bridge.
1: Hist! A melody not heard for 1,000, nay, 2,000 years. At last I've heard it. The specter of Tintagel. If I can meet him, perhaps I can learn the secret of my lineage. But hold! What did the old Cornishman say?
0: If you hear that ghostly music 3 times, you die. Good owl.
1: Gad, the wonders of the steam age!
4: What is the wonder of the steam age, Captain?
1: Steam.
4: How does it work?
1: On the same principle as a boiling kettle. Let me demonstrate. Fill your mouth with water.
4: Sip.
1: Now, put this whistle between your lips. Good. Now, sit over this candle. And wait. But hist! Here is no ghostly music.

0: It was Roy Ellington. I recognize the applause.
1: The spectral music again, and for the second time!
0: It appears to be coming from outside. Gad, it's dark out here. It must be nighttime. What did that long streak say?
2: I said the ghost only plays when it's daytime in Australia and Wednesday over here.
0: You! What are you doing here? And I say, why are you taking my hat off?
3: Only a rose.
0: Why are you parting my hair in the middle?
3: Fading as a rose.
0: I say, why are you chalking a cross on my head? Why are you raising that iron girder and sighting it towards my nut? Why are you...
4: Oh, you nutted him, mate.
2: Yes, there he lies, in the corner of some foreign suit that is forever England.
4: Come on, let's go in, Mr. Valentine. It's nearly 2 o'clock and the mist coming up on the moor.
2: Yes, I'll put a light in the window and a pound in the till to guide the master safely back home.

0: Hide me.
1: Master, welcome home. 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
0: Oh, it's good to be home.
1: Yes, sir. How did you find your way in this mist?
0: I followed the arrows on my suit. Quick, burn it. I wouldn't like the dogs to get my scent.
1: I wouldn't like anyone to get your scent.
0: You're not my best friend. Don't you realize I've been past Najafree. By the way, what was that lump lying in the garden?
1: That, sir, was a Mr. King Arthur Seagoon.
0: Oh.
1: He took a lease on the house and we couldn't get rid of him. He'll be unconscious for hours.
0: Lucky devil. Now, let's dig up the loot and then Scarpa.
2: Meanwhile, at great expense, we are placing a microphone by an inert lump in the garden.
0: What hit me? Struck down on the old Welsh nut from behind in my prime. Ooh. Listen. The spectre of Tintagel again. But hist. See. The spectre draweth nigh from out yon bushes. Hold, oh, no long departed minstrel. Speak.
3: Oh, hello.
0: Spectre, aid me.
3: Oh.
0: Sire, I seek to prove that I am descended from King Arthur.
3: Good luck.
0: Wait.
3: Wait?
0: I recognize your voice.
3: Hey, you recognize my voice.
0: You're the famous Eccles.
3: I'm the famous Eccles.
0: Shut up.
3: Shut up, Eccles.
0: Wait a minute.
3: Wait a minute, Eccles.
0: Wait a minute.
3: Hey, what?
0: Who put you up to this false-type haunting?
3: That false-type Mr. Valentine Doyle.
0: Valentine Doyle, eh?
4: $300 golden cups and 100 silver goblets. Yes, it's all here. The entire regimental plate of the 2nd Poona Horse.
1: Splendid. Somebody run out and tell Eccles to stop playing that fake ghost music.
3: I'm in here.
4: Then that must be the real spectre of Tintagel.
1: Run for it!
0: That taught the devil a lesson. I'm glad now I learned the violin, even if it did take me all afternoon. Great sprouting funds. What's this? Golden platters. This must be the lost treasure of Tintagel, revealed to me as a sign that I am the direct descendant of King Arthur.
5: 3 months at the Palladium and he thinks he's the King of England. Good evening, sir.
0: Good evening, Inspector.
5: Are you the owner of this manor?
0: That is correct.
5: I see. Then perhaps you could explain this gold plate here.
0: Certainly. It's mine.
5: The stolen regimental plate of the 2nd Poona Horse is yours?
0: Yes. By royal prerogative.
5: Royal prerogative. Now I see. What did you say your name was, sir?
0: King Arthur.
5: King Arthur?
0: That's right, yes.
5: Well, you better come with me, Your Majesty. There's a plain van outside that all our King Arthurs and 3 Napoleons have ridden in.
0: It's good enough for me.
5: Yes.
0: Of course, this means the end of the House of Windsor, of course.
5: Yes.
0: Prince Philip will have to go in.
5: You come with me, Your Majesty. It'll all be all right in a moment. You
0: I
5: just come outside.
0: I think I'll make you Prime Minister. You've got the right build, you know.
5: That's very kind of you, Your Majesty.
0: Well, you fancy Ireland? Wales is doing that

That was The Goon Show, a BBC recorded program featuring Peter Sellers, Harry Secom, Spike Milligan, Valentine Dial, with the Relington Quartet, Max Geldray, and the orchestra conducted by Wally Stott. Script by Spike Milligan and Larry Stevens. Announcer Wallace Greenslade. The program produced by Pat Dixon.

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1: They are clearly a most primitive.

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2: Aye, aye, Captain.
1: Take over, will you? Just going on my nightly round.
3: Hello, Captain.
1: Good evening, miss. I wonder whether you care to sit at my table for dinner.
3: I'd love to. Thank you, Captain.
1: Good. See you later, then.
3: Oh, hello, Captain.
1: Good evening, miss. I just wanted to ask you if you'd save me 3 or 4 dances this evening.
3: Of course, Captain.
1: Good. See you later, then.
4: Why, hello, Captain. What is it this time?
1: You're nothing. I just wondered if you'd like me to show you the engine room.
4: Mm. Not just the dawn.
1: And shall we say midnight?
4: I'll be there.
1: Good. See you later. Oh, my word. I can see I'm going to enjoy this voyage.
5: That was an excerpt from The Sea Wolf. Another of the books you recommend you to read, especially during the next half an hour.
6: Meanwhile, for those who can't read, here is a sort of radio show which is beyond our ken. Among those taking part are Sapper Stitchmore, the Honorable Agnew Counterblast, Wedgwood Niff, Miss Winifred Watchmaker.
4: We're going to have a good time with her.
6: To continue, Con Macaroni, Sir Farley Blenkinsop Capone, and, of course, Mr. Kenneth Hall, who prefers to remain anonymous. Ladies and gentlemen, Kenneth Hall.
7: Hello, good evening. Welcome to Beyond Our Ken. And first, I should like to thank you for all the letters that you write. One this week was from a listener who said he never misses our show. The letter actually reads,
8: Dear Kenneth Hall, I haven't heard your show for weeks, and I never miss it.
7: We were all deeply touched. However, let me, as usual, tell you some of the things I did last week. On Monday, I popped over to the police sports of the White City, particularly fascinated by the main event of the evening, 6 policemen in different colored helmets chasing an electric burglar. On Tuesday, I had to go to the library because my wife insisted on my taking back the book I was reading. She said she just wouldn't have books like that about the house. It was called How to Be Master in Your Own Home. Wednesday, I was going down to the high street when a ragged old tramp asked me for money. I gave him every penny I had on me. Well, I just couldn't refuse his honest and forthright approach. I think it was the way he said,
9: Your money or your life.
7: Thursday, I went to bed early, but I had a very restless night. I dreamt I was counting sheep and kept waking up. Friday was a day of surprising peace, and I'm glad to say the peace I surprised was rather pleased. However, on Friday evening, I've been invited to the midnight premiere of a new film by one of our promising young actors, Edmund Hart. Before the film, he took me to dinner at London's leading theatrical restaurant, The Creeper. These actor chappies always late.
10: Hey there, get there. Yes, I am late. Right, here we go. Oh, don't think, I've forgotten something.
7: Well, say, why are you putting those dark glasses on?
10: I don't want to be recognized. Come on. Good evening. The table for Mr. Edmund Harvey.
11: Certainly, sir, who's going to meet?
10: Oh, okay.
12: I say, Kenneth.
10: I think you'd better have the dark glasses.
11: You're at table, sir.
10: Thank you, Luigi. We'll start with the soup.
11: Very good, sir. Would you care for a roll?
10: Oh, let me see. No, I don't think I like that one. No, nor that one. No, thank you. Take them away.
11: What's the matter?

0: No, I don't think I like that one. No, nor that one.
1: No, thank you. Take them away.
2: Well, what's the matter?
1: Nothing. It's just these days it's so difficult to find a role that suits me.
2: I say, Edmund, just look at all these celebrities here. That couple over there, isn't that Sir Northbert and Lady Lumpton?
1: So it is. My word, that mink must be worth a fortune.
2: Yes, and she's rather well dressed, too.
1: Quick, Horn! Get behind the menu. No, it's too late. You spotted the
2: fool.
1: That dreadful Grant Haversham is coming over. Just can't bear the sight of him.
3: Hello, Grant. How nice to see you.
4: It's been about 10 years since we met. I don't think I'd have recognized you if it hadn't been for the suit.
3: And you, Grant, I see you've got a beard now.
4: Yes, I had to grow it to my next part.
3: Really? What are you advertising?
4: It's for my new play. Come to the first night and bring a friend, if you have one.
3: I'm afraid I can't do that, but I'll come to the second night, if there is one. By the way, this is Kenneth Horn, Grant Faberton.
2: How do you do? Now, tell us about this new play of yours.
4: It's rather divine, really. At last, I found a play that really suits my personality.
3: What is it, The Wooden Hall?
4: In it, I play the part of a rather lovable old man who befriends a somewhat sensitive young boy and helps him find the way out of some very awkward situations.
2: What's it called?
4: The Big Ears Get Nobby Out of Trouble.
2: Well, I suppose you'd call him one of the greatest.
3: Yes, he does, rather. Oh, look, Kenneth, this should be interesting. Two film stars about to meet head on.
2: Oh, where?
3: Over there. Violet Haywood and June Limerick with their press agent. You just missed.
5: Hello, darling. How nice to see you.
6: Hello, darling. How nice to see you.
5: Saw your last film. It was wonderful.
6: Saw your last film. It was wonderful.
5: We've done very well since you were Miss Ramsgate of 1951.
6: And you were Miss Scarborough of 1939.
5: 1949,
6: dear. Sorry, darling. My mistake.
5: Mistake? You've done that deliberately.
3: No, dear. Did that deliberately.
5: Sorry. You did that deliberately.
6: No, I never.
3: No, I didn't.
5: Well, one of us did.
3: Here comes Grant Faversham.
4: Hello, you two. Fancy seeing you both young. You're doing a film together.
5: No, we are just good friends. That's all.
2: Well, Edmund, that's interesting, but you know, I've never seen those two in a film.
1: Oh, of course you haven't. They don't make films. They're far too busy opening fates. Hello, there's another young lady coming to the table.
7: Just to know you.
2: Well, I wonder who it can be, you said with surprise. Good heavens, it's Pat Lancaster.
6: Hello, Ken. How nice to see you.
2: Oh, don't let's start that again. Sing, Pat.

love is. Love is the red hot candle. Love is a white hot candle. Love is too hot to handle. Love is.

0: Jolly nice, Pastor. That's what love is. I've always wondered.
1: I say, Miss Lancaster, there's something I've been dying to ask you.
2: Well, go ahead.
1: No, I don't like you.
0: Oh, come now, Edmund. You're acting like a coward.
1: Oh, all right, then. Miss Lancaster, would you let me give you my autograph?
2: Certainly.
1: No, I'll do better than that. Here's a signed photograph.
0: Well, let's have a look. Oh, gracious, how young it makes you look. Lying there on your tummy on a bearskin rug. When was that taken?
1: Last week.
0: Eh?
1: Oh, only the head and shoulders, of course.
2: Well, thanks, Mr. Harvey. Bye, Ken.
0: Bye.
1: Go on.
0: Yes?
1: How would you like to meet one of England's most successful young playwrights?
0: I'd love to.
1: Well, now's your chance. Here she comes.
3: Excuse me, love, have you got a light? Miss Cheroot's gone out.
0: Well, by all means, here you are.
1: Well, Ken, this is Miss Sheena Malarkey. Her first play has made her a fortune.
0: Well, congratulations. How do you like being rich?
3: Ray, it's lovely. I'm really enjoying a taste of money.
0: Perhaps you'd care to join us in a drink.
3: Yeah, would that. I'll have a pint of Miles. And ask the landlord if he's got any crisps.
0: Well, Sheila, how did you come to write this first play of yours?
3: Well, I happened to go and see a play once by some fellow called William Shakespeare. And I thought to myself, well, if I can't write a better play than that, then there's some at all.
0: And didn't you like Shakespeare?
3: No, I didn't. It weren't even proper English.
0: Weren't it?
3: No, it wasn't.
0: Oh, sorry, it wasn't it.
3: No, it weren't.
0: Oh.
3: On your road, I sat down there and then I wrote it. And it finished the closing time. Sent it straight off to workshop.
0: Oh, yes, the theatre workshop.
3: No, carpenter's workshop. They acted it about a bit and put in some vice and bugged your uncle it with a great success.
0: Yes, I believe it. Isn't it full of lust, greed and sex?
3: Aye, it's just a simple tale of country folk.
1: I say, Kenneth, just look at the time. We'll be late for the film premiere.
3: Oh, are you going to that?
0: Yes, we are.
3: Oh, take me in with you, will you?
0: Well, if you like, but why?
3: Well, it's a certificate X.
1: Oh, personally, I must. I'm quite looking forward to it. They say it's even more angry than look back in anger.
0: What's it called?
1: Look out, I'm Livy. It's the story of a frustrated young man who thinks the whole world

0: where is Jeremy?
1: Gabriel, I think he received a letter with some bad news this morning. The last I saw of him, he went outside with a gun.
0: Sarah, you don't think he...
1: No, dear, nothing like that. He said something to me about getting the postman.
0: I tell you, I'm worried about that boy. He does nothing all day long but stay in his room and play darts.
1: Well, a lot of young men do that.
0: Yes, dear, but not poison darts. I'm beginning to think something's upsetting him.
1: Well, there you are, Jeremy. Have a good day, dear.
2: Questions! Questions! All the time, questions! I can't leave me alone. Why did one pick on me? Oh, what a cruel place this world is. It makes me tease.
0: My boy, what are you so angry about?
2: I don't know, Father. And that's what makes me so angry.
1: Jeremy, dear, now come along and have a nice spoonful of gripe water.
2: Must you always treat me like a child? It's no good. I'm stifling in this atmosphere. I've just got to get away from it all. I'm leaving home, you hear? I'm leaving home!
0: We'll close the door after you.
2: I knew you'd try to stand in my way. But I'm going.
1: Forever?
2: Maybe even longer. Goodbye.
1: Don't worry, dear. He'll be back.
0: Is he?
3: People who always have a soothing influence and win many friends with musical numbers such as Blow the Man Down. So here are the Fraser Hayes Four.

0: and how do you do?
1: To me way, blow the man down,
0: says she.
2: None the better for seeing of you.

0: And third, the Kenneth Horne documentary feature, Hornorama. Yes, once again, Kenneth Horne and his team of investigators bring you a factual report on topics of immediate interest. And tonight, we present the close-up on ships. Do British ships leave the world?
1: Or is that just a shipping line? Well, first of all, that's a word with somebody who has spent all his life in ships. And your name, sir?
2: Able Seaman Stanley Birkinshaw of the SS 42.
1: Yes. How do you like the life at sea?
2: Oh, simply splendid. I find it so stimulating being at sea with a salty tang in your nostrils and the feel of the spray in your face.
1: Yes, I know what you mean. But, tell me, what job do you do?
2: Well, just at present, I'm a steward, but I used to be a stoker, first class. They insisted that I had transferred.
1: Oh, why was that? Weren't you any good at stoking?
2: Oh, yes, but every time I shouted full steam ahead, I put the fire out.
1: And now you, madam, I believe you're married to a sailor. Do you like it?
3: No, I don't. No fun being married to one. You know, my husband hasn't been home for 6 years.
1: Yes, but surely that's to be expected of a sailor.
3: Yes, but he's on the Woolwich Ferry.
1: Finally, let's have a word with someone who has just returned from an ocean cruise. Now, sir, would you tell us something about your experiences at sea?
4: Oh, no, no. No. Don't ask me that. I don't want to bring that up again.
1: You didn't really enjoy it, then?
4: Oh, no, I didn't. I stayed in my cabin the whole trip.
1: I see. Then you wouldn't agree that ocean cruises are good for you?
4: No, I wouldn't. If you ask me, they're all bunk.
1: It's only to be expected that in a seafaring nation such as ours, men have always found pride and pleasure in building beautiful ships. And to a shipbuilder, there's nothing more thrilling than that moment when his vessel is ready for her maiden voyage.
5: Hello, Rodney.
6: Hello, Charles. What a wonderful day this must be for you.
5: Well, Robert, there she is. Isn't your beauty?
6: My word, yes. What exquisite lines, and how majestic she looks afloat.
5: Yes, I must say, she's absolutely a shipshape.
6: Oh! Oh, you are a wag. What are you going to call her?
5: I've been keeping it a big surprise. I shall call her the SS Rodney Tavia.
6: Oh! Oh, Charles, I'm honored. It's not every day I have a boat named after me.
5: Well, Rodney, I only hope she lives up to her specifications, but this trial run will soon show any weaknesses in the construction.
6: Yes, it must be a frightening moment for you. I mean, what on earth would you do if it should break down?
5: Simple. I should just wade into the pond and bring her.
1: Yes, Britain is indeed a seafaring nation, proud of its great naval heritage. Let's now pay tribute to those legendary names that have made naval history. Could they but speak now? Hood.
7: My life was the sea.
1: Raleigh.
8: Got a fag on you, mate.
1: Hawkins.
9: I hope you like my last picture.
1: Nelson.
10: Not my pigeon.
1: Rodney.
6: Hello, Charles.
1: And, of course, Drake.
11: Hello, my darling.
1: Yes, we are indeed proud. Oh, yes, I'm sorry, I forgot. Hornblower. Finally, let us consider the shipwrecked mariner. One of the most popular yarns of life at sea that the sailor tells is of being shipwrecked on a desert island with a beautiful girl. But does it always happen like this?
2: Oh, thank goodness, safe at last. Oh, what a hard
12: swim that was. Dear, I am at last on this beautiful desert island. The first thing I must do is find myself a pretty little native girl.
3: Andrew.
12: Oh, lummy. me dream shattered. How did you get here, you old faggot?
3: I clung on to your faces, Andrew.
12: No wonder I had to go on swim.
3: Andrew, isn't this romantic, darling? You and I being washed up together on the desert island.
12: Oh, we were washed up years ago.
3: Andrew, it was very clever of you to find your way to this place.
12: Yes.
3: How did you do it?
12: I just followed the seabird.
3: Oh,
12: without them, I couldn't have done it.
3: No.
12: Thank heavens for little gum.
3: Andrew, dear, we must face facts. What are we going to do now that we're shipwrecked on a desert island?
12: Don't say you forgot to bring the gramophone record.
3: Yes, Andrew, I'm afraid I did. It was all I... due to manage the gramophone.
12: Yeah, look. A footprint in the sand.
3: Oh, perhaps it's Friday.
12: Don't be daft, it's Monday.
3: Yes.
12: And that footprint tells us one thing. This island is inhabited.
3: Oh, dear.
12: You stay here and light a fire, and I'll go and have a scout now.
3: Don't leave me alone, Ambrose! Ambrose! Come back here!
12: All right, darling. I found a board with some writing on it.
3: What does it say?
12: Welcome to the Isle of Wight.

might have been listening to, or have just missed, Beyond Our Ken, a sort of recorded radio show which gave employment to Kenneth Horne and also to Kenneth Williams, Hugh Paddock, Betty Marsden, Bill Pertwee, Patricia Lancaster, the Fraser Hayes Four, and the BBC Review Orchestra conducted by Harry Rabinowitz. The script, believe it or not, was written, and letters of complaint should be sent to Eric Merriman and Barry Took. However, the onus must inevitably fall on our producer, Jake Brown.

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1: Now, for the young in heart and weak in the head, it's Round the Horn. The story so far, old, greasy, mad Rasputin Betty Marsden. He of the dirty, matted hair and monk's habit, which we needn't elaborate on. Genuflected in front of the Tsar, son of Ivan the Terrible, Pertwee, the even more terrible. Father of all the Russias, but he pleaded the headaches. By his side sat his two daughters, haughty, wayward tomboy Kenneth Williams, shy, demure Anastasia Paddock, she of the arch smile and fluted transept. The Tsar inclined his head towards Rasputin as the mad monk whispered his demand for money. But Pertwee the Terrible shook his head as if to say, "You can't get a silk purse out of a Tsar's ear." Rasputin's face convulsed with insane rage, and pointing a trembling finger at the Tsar, he screamed out the vile words,
2: "My name's Kenneth Horn." And that was Douglas Smith, of whom the police say foul play cannot be ruled out. Now, for the answers to last week's quiz, complete these song titles. Well, the first one was, "I'm Going to Sit Right Down and..." Well, the answer was, "Write Myself a Letter." There were several other suggestions that were not only unseemly, but physically impossible. And if you don't believe me, Athletic of Chatham, well, you sit right down and try it. The last title you had to complete was "I Dream Of." Well, Mr. J.G. of Rotherhithe, I've looked up what you apparently dream of in Freud, and it seems that you have a morbid fear of being brutally assaulted by a giant rabbit covered in jam. Now, don't worry, Mr. J.G. It's a very common dream indeed. Edwin Braden has it often.
3: Oh, him great airy fool.
2: Yeah. But the real answer to the song title is "I Dream of Jeannie with the Light Brown Hair," which I should have thought was a great improvement of "I Dream of Being Brutally Assaulted by a Giant Rabbit Covered in Jam." None of which brings us to the next part of this farrago, where we once again extend a welcome to ex-king dictator Fidel Gruntfuttock of Peacemoldia.
3: Ah, I am no longer dictator Gruntfuttock. Oh. No, but to wit and viz, plain brother Gruntfuttock. You see, I've had the voices again. Just after the pubs closed last night, I was cooling my fevered brow against the window of the butcher's shop when I had a vision. It took the form of a pig's head in the window. An unearthly piping issued from its lips, and it said, "Go forth, Gruntfuttock, my child. Throw off your trappings and gird up your loins." At least I think that's what it said. It was very hard to distinguish. It had an apple in its mouth.
2: Yeah. See, it must have been not bad for a pig's head. No,
3: that's right. So I threw off my rich apparel, viz. My army surplus vest and the bowler they give me up the prisoner's welfare. And now I'm dressed simply as you see me, in the attire of my chosen calling, e.g. Gaffer of the Gruntfuttock Order.
2: Yes, now what are your aims?
3: They are simple to comprehend, my child. My child. My child. What I mean is, any twit can catch on. Yes. You see, our aims are to reach a better and fuller life through brotherly love. And here with me is the serene high priestess of our order, Sister Buttercup. Oi, Slobberchops, come up here. Come up. Come give Mr. Horn the traditional mystical salutation of our calling.
4: Hello, cheeky face!
3: Purpose. Oh, that's very mystical, that is.
4: Yes,
3: yes. She's got the manners all right. The manners of mystical pigs.
4: Hey, would you mind?
3: Such a row. How can you go about preaching brotherly love up the pub with her lurching about, breathing milk stout all over the customers, and ogling all the illegible males of the opposite sex?
4: Who? Who have I ogled? Name one.
3: Mr. Tramwicket from the horse meat shop. I've seen you ogling him.
4: If I didn't ogle him, you wouldn't have no Sunday joints.
3: All right. I'll give you a special dispensation regarding him.
4: Oh, you have done?
3: Yes.
5: Many times. Many times.
3: Oh, forgive us, Mr. Orr. We're just having one of those eternal air-splitting wrangles that tend to split our followers into two camps.
2: Well, naturally, you wouldn't want your followers split up.
3: No, especially seeing as how I've only got one. That's with my brother-in-law, Nemesis Thrupp, who unfortunately is not able to honour us with his presence today as he's being remanded for a medical examination.
2: To sum up, if I may interrupt.
3: Sum up, yes.
2: Your sect believes in poverty, abstinence and good works.
3: Yes, that is the nub and the gist of the whole brouhaha in a nutshell. And so we must be away now up the flesh pots of the great metropolis, spreading the word to whomsoever will heed us.
2: Yes. Spreading the word, you say?
3: Yes, Mr. Horn, and the word is Rumpelstiltskin.
4: That's it, Rumpelstiltskin.
2: And what is the mystical significance of that?
3: Nothing, no. It's the name of a horse running in the 3:30 at York. Come on, Sister Buttercup, gird up your loins.
1: Now to present Kenneth Horne, the man whose last performance was nominated for the Golden Palm at the Cannes Film Festival. Kenneth Horne, Special Agent.
6: This is Brian Horrocks. I'm speaking to you from New York. My secretary, Miss Golike, and I have been at Juno all day. Now, look here, it's terribly urgent. Can you get out here quickly?
2: It'll take some time.
6: Oh, that's all right. We'll probably be going on till the small hours. The Security Council are very worried. Now, look here, Horn. What do you know about a man who calls himself Professor Cornposture?
2: Cornposture. Oh, well, he's the world's leading expert on ballistic missiles. He won last year's Nobel Prize for Physics, and he's head of the science department at Yale. Why this interest, sir?
6: Well, he asked me to lend him 5 shillings.
2: Oh.
6: All right, now take the next flight from London Airport and report to me at the Juno building in New York.
2: So, pausing only to throw my baggage into the car and drive her home to her mother. I was on my way to New York.
7: Horn.
2: Ah, Brown Horrocks.
7: We've got some photographs here that are worrying us a bit. Here, have a look through them.
2: Oh, good heavens, surely Miss Golightly could catch a cold doing that.
7: Oh, show me. I'm sorry, I gave you the wrong photos. These were taken on the MI5 outing to Southend. Sorry about that. These are the ones I wanted you to look at. Aerial photos of Haiti. What do you make of these?
2: Well, looks like giant empty milk bottles about 200 feet tall, I'd say. What do you think they're being used for?
7: Surely it's obvious. Firing giant rockets. Oh. We had two experts studying these photographs. Chap from ballistics and a milkman. And they both agree. Secret rocket installations. And notice this small figure in the photograph here, standing beside one of the bottles.
2: Good heavens, I'd recognize that inscrutable oriental face anywhere. Isn't it Gladys Lustgirdle?
7: No. Dr. Chu N. Ginsburg. Get out there and find out what's going on and stop it.
2: And with that, Brown Horrocks crossed his legs, dotted his I's, folded his arms along the perforated line, and put them in a stamped addressed envelope. The interview was over. I knew what I had to do. 2 days later, I was splashing happily in Haiti. The air came rushing back to my lungs as I surfaced. I removed my snorkel and flippers and lay back in the water, letting the gentle waves lap around my body. Suddenly, the dusky head of a native surfaced near mine. Clenched in his teeth was a glittering knife. One question was uppermost in my mind. What was he doing in my bath? He spoke.
5: Pass along the bath, man.
2: What are you doing here?
5: I'm a sponge diver.
2: Well, you won't find any in my bath. I used a flannel. Why don't you try the sea?
5: I'm not going in there, man. I can't swim.
2: I had a sixth sense, call it what you will, but somehow I felt his story didn't quite add up. Suddenly, he came for me, his knife flashing. We grappled. That's and then, with one last despairing lunge, I managed to pull out the plug. That had been too close for comfort. After all, it was only a hip bath. But someone was trying to get rid of me. Who? I leapt out of the bath and hurried to a waterfront bar I knew. I hurried back and put some clothes on. 10 minutes later, I lounged against the bar, sipping a planter's punch. A planter next to me was sipping mine. I needed a smoke. I pulled out my pig iron cigarette case and pulled out a filter-tipped pig specially rolled for me by the little pork butcher in German Street. I puffed at it reflectively. Then suddenly I felt something hard in the small of my back. I turned and found myself staring down the small blue muzzle of a small blue dog. It bit me in the ankle and scampered off. I followed it. Soon I came to a small clearing in the jungle, and there stood a rude hut. Outside squatted a native carving a rude figure. I spoke to him. He made a rude gesture in the direction of the hut. And I knocked on the door.
8: Come in. Ah, Mr. Horn.
2: Ah, Chew. Well?
8: Ah. Sir, you have discovered my plan. I'm not saying this. Absolute rubbish. I'm a man with my training and background. I'm a dramatic actor. I want a part with some body in it. Once more, unto the breach, dear friends. See. Once more, close the wall up with our English dead. Dead with it. That's what I want. I've been trained for it. I want to wear tights.
9: I've got the legs for it.
8: I have the legs. I've got good, firm calves, I have. Go on. Have a feel of my calves.
2: No, no. I'd sooner not, if you don't mind. Look, we're getting behind.
8: That's all you want me for, getting cheap laughs. I'm an artiste. I'm not lowering myself.
10: Come on, Ken. This is embarrassing.
8: Embarrassed? It's me that's embarrassed. It's all right for you. You get good meaty parts with a bit of class in them, you
10: do. Oh, would you mind?
8: Yes, you and you, Paddock. You keep well in with Kenny Thorne, don't you?
10: Don't
8: yes,
10: you do. I do
8: any part with a bit of culture, you
10: stop
8: get it.
10: Ken,
8: I'm an L bank, I have, just because I'm a grammar school boy. I fought my way up from the gutter. I could have been a star.
2: Somebody talk to him. Burn a feather under his nose or something.
11: I'll do the part, Ken, if you like.
8: Honestly,
11: I will. I don't mind. I'd take a good Japanese and I could do it. Honestly, I could. Let me do it, Miss Horn.
12: Get rid of him. He doesn't like you. He's never liked you. I'll do the part.
8: Yes, you would, wouldn't you? You would, yes. Yes, you'd do anything to get a bit of attention, you would. That's it, you see. You all hate me. I've never been loved in this show. I've never been loved.
2: No.
8: I've not been loved. Nobody loves
2: of
8: me.
2: Of course we do.
8: No, you don't.
2: Yes, we all do. We all do.
8: Well, say it then.
13: We all love you.
8: Eddie Braden didn't say it. Make him say it.
2: Edwin.
14: Oh,
2: please,
14: well,
2: please.
14: I love you.
8: There wasn't any real warmth in it. Great airy hypocrite. What about the producer? Look at him up there in that control box. Look at him glowering at me. Make him say it.
2: John, would you mind?
15: Oh, all right. I love you. The whole BBC loves you. Now, will you get on with the show?
8: Please?
15: Please.
8: That's better. Ah, so, Mr. Hunt.
16: discovered my plan, namely to send up giant rockets filled with 300 tons of cold porridge, which I shall then explode all over the world.
2: But why? Why?
16: What else can you do with 300 tons of cold porridge?
2: You'll never get away with it. Take that.
16: Aha!
2: And that.
16: Aha!
2: And that.
17: No, thanks. I've already got two of those.
16: All right. All right, Mr. Hahn. Yes, you win. But you haven't heard the last of Dr. Chu N. Ginsberg, N.A. Failed. Goodbye.
2: And now, it's the Fraser Hayes Horse.

0: Now, trends.
1: This is the part of the show for the young swingers, as opposed to people of my generation who just let their braces dangle. Now, first, trends in society. What are the top people up to? Well, here to give us the inside gossip is ace society columnist Jocelyn Pettibone.
2: Well, this is all very hush-hush and off the cuff, you understand, but it's the talk of smart circles, the deb of the year, Henrietta Siblings. Over 4 feet long. Well, of course, the groom was livid and... round her ankles. With the Duke of Stalybreath, his stable boy, and... So, of course, they had to scratch it.
1: Yes. Oh, very exciting.
2: Well, of course, they denied it.
1: Really?
2: Yes, but I must be away now, as I promised the Duchess of Malt that I would... in the hothouse at Kew.
1: Yes. Well, thank you, Jocelyn Pettibone, for giving us that glimpse of the life of the upper set. And give the Duchess, will you, my warmest... own natural surroundings. Thank you. Now. And now, trends in the theatre. The plays of the 30s are still being revived. Here is an excerpt from the poignant third act of Bitter Laughter, starring Dame Celia Molestrangler and Binky Huckaback.
3: Startled me coming through the window like that.
4: I had to come. Oh, darling. Darling Fiona.
3: Oh, how are you? Are you glad, Charles? About us, I mean.
4: Glad? Yes, Fiona. Enchantedly, heart-quenchingly, delicted, luxuriously, voluptuously glad, and yet somehow sorry. About us, I mean. And you, Fiona, are you sorry?
3: Grief-riddenly, wretchedly, hand-wringingly, utterly, utterly sorry. And yet, somehow, glad.
4: I know.
3: I know you know.
4: I know you know, I know.
3: Yes, I know.
4: Oh, darling Fiona, how I hate having to meet you like this. Secretly, furtively, lurkingly, clandestinely, for a few snatched, sweet, sad, madcap, heart-twitteringly, rib-thumpingly, bewitching moments of blissful pain.
3: All painful bliss.
4: How true. How terribly, terribly true. And yet, how false.
3: How true.
4: Oh, what's the use, Fiona? These trite, meaningless, empty, vacuous, pointless phrases can't convey what I feel in my heart.
3: I sensed that.
4: I sensed you sensed it.
3: I sensed it.
4: Yes, I sensed it.
3: I know.
4: I know you know.
3: I know you know.
4: Yes, I know. That's the marvelous thing about us. We don't need words.
3: No.
4: I must go now, darling. Goodbye.
3: And shall I see you again? Answer yes, Charles. For pity's sake, answer yes.
4: Yes. When I come to clean the windows again.
1: Tremendous tour de overacting that was. And now trends in music. The time once again to welcome that picturesque, homespun, folksy twit, Rambling Sid Rumpo.
5: Hi, Mary Down, crumple diddle I do, and other colourful affectations. Well, me dearie O, in the past week I've been frolicking around, listening to the simple country folk a-warbling their colourful ditties, and a-cleaning them up for getting them past the censor O. Chirrup, chirrup, poor Tom's gone away, oh.
1: Oh, I'm sorry to hear that. Now, what are you going to sing for us this week, Rambling Sid?
5: Tis a Grummet Tinker song from the bogs of Old Ireland. and it's sung by the itinerant peddlers of their parts as they lurk in the peat bogs tinkering their grummets.
1: Yeah. Well, I suppose they don't have television.
5: Tis a courting song sung by a young tinker to his lighted love as he plights his troth. He sings to her, "If you will give me all your love, then I shall give to thee jewels and perfumes and a ribbon for your hair and an old pair of boots what belong to my granny. They'll need resoling, but they'll do your treat for getting in the cold." But as he goes, he sings this song.

With a tumble down tick and a rooney o'day, sing trossop a trossop, a fall dear old Ido, and I'll treadle my crumple for many a day. If I don't get

0: And thank you, Rambling Sid. Now, last week a maiden aunt wrote to me to say she was coming to London on a visit, and would I get her a couple of seats for something in the West End? So I went along to a new ticket agency that's just opened in Chelsea. Boner Seats. And I popped in to see what they had. Hello, anybody there?
1: Hello, I'm Julian. This is my friend Sandy.
2: You want the boner seats? We have them.
1: Hello, what can I do for you?
0: Well, I want you to get me a couple of tickets for the West End show. How about little me?
1: Yes, how about little you?
2: Walk in here and just demand seats for a show, can you, Jules?
1: Of course he can't. I mean, no. We're booked out. Look, I've got crosses all over my seating plan.
0: Well, here's some that are not marked. Where? Now, can't I have that one?
2: Yes, if you don't mind playing the bassoon in the orchestra.
0: Well, what have you got?
2: Oh, how about As You Like It in the open air? Or you've got your old bit. Henry V and Vi.
0: Henry V and Vi? Let's have a look. That's Henry the Sixth.
2: Oh, I told you, Jewel.
1: Anyway, when we saw it, we wondered which one was Vi.
2: There you are.
1: Of course, we might be able to fit you in for Hamlet.
2: He don't want that.
1: Don't he?
2: Of course he don't.
1: What about an opera, then?
2: Yeah.
1: Do you think he'd enjoy Cosy Van Tutti?
0: Mozart?
2: Please yourself, we only fix the seats. Anyway, that'd be too eyebrow for you, be over your head.
1: I've got the very thing.
2: He's got the very thing.
1: Drama, yes. Movement, and the best acting in London.
0: Well, it sounds wonderful. What is it?
1: All in wrestling.
2: Oh!
0: See you next week with the last of the present series. Till then, cheerio.
3: That was Round the Horn, starring Kenneth Horne, with Kenneth Williams, Hugh Paddick, Betty Marsden, and Bill Pertwee. On the musical side, you heard the Fraser Hayes Four and Edwin Braden and the Hornblowers. The script was written by Barry Took and Marty Feldman and produced by John Simmons.
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17: That was A Ticket to Istanbul. Tomorrow's 30-minute theatre will be A Dry Cleaning Docket from Hackney, read by Sir John Gielgud. Details of that and other programmes for the coming week are available in the new issue of the Radio Times. 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
18: Also in the new issue of the Radio Times, Terry Scott talks about what it's like to be a funny comedian in an interview with one. And there's a searching look behind the scenes of BBC's 9 o'clock news with a full report on the changing of Angela Rippon's antifreeze.
21: Eddie Waring looks back on his days as dialogue coach to the Flowerpot Men. 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
18: 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And now, a few more details about the new issue of Radio Times. 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
21: looks at the forthcoming star-studded production of A Midsummer Night's Dream, in which Richard Burton plays bottom to Elizabeth Taylor's Titania, and Miss Taylor plays Titania to a very unappreciative audience indeed.
22: Sunday.
21: And this week, Esther Ranson is given something she really has difficulty getting her teeth into, a bucket. In.
22: That's life, BBC One, 11:25, so it saves you taking sleeping tablets.
21: She goes out into the streets asking people if they want a free press. 22 men will appear in court on Monday.
22: Monday?
21: on the eve of the MCC's crucial match against the touring one-legged Zambezi Pygmies Geriatric 11, John Allott finds out where the team for the
0: first test, BBC 2, 11:25 to 11:30, assuming England go into bat first,
21: are getting all their new fast bowlers from in a special interview with the head of Madame Tussauds.
0: Tuesday.
21: And in
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0: Producer Johnny Stewart has just contracted the Rolling Stones. He's been advised to stay in bed and lay off fatty food.
1: Friday!
0: And in
1: the Money Programme, BBC Two, 5 minutes after the time everyone switches over to Kojak.
0: The man who looks a bit like one of the panelists on New Faces discusses business expansion with someone who's got a finger in every pie. He's a waiter in a British Rail buffet.
2: Yes, all that, plus the date, a little sign saying Radio Times, and the address and phone numbers of the editorial department on page one of the current edition of the Radio Times, available in plain brown wrapping from all quite good news agents at just a few pence.
3: This is Radio 4. 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On sale now from all, not all that bad news agents at just a few pence.
2: And on page 2 this week, there's an interesting feature on Tomorrow's World, which this week looks at the new Japanese fully automated model of Raymond Baxter. The big problem at the moment, of course, lies in the nasty humming and whirring noises and the jerky movements. But they're expecting to add these very shortly.
3: Also in the article, a detailed look at some of the new British inventions now applying for patents.
4: Is this the place where I come in and say, is this the patents office?
5: No, it's the place where I say, certainly, what can I do for you?
4: Ah, well, I have here a little something I think might interest you.
5: The next line's been cut.
4: Oh, has it? Right, how about this then? The Wizzo Automatic Bolt. Ah, see, it's got the nut already welded to it, so it saves you the bother of screwing it on. Neat, eh? Or, there's this, the Wizzo three-ended sausage, for people who like the crispy bits. Or, what about this, the Wizzo pop-up toaster. Let me show you.
5: See, that's very interesting, but isn't it the toast that's supposed to pop up?
4: Oh, I think you're right. Oh, help me down off the lampshade, will you?
5: Come on.
4: Oh, well, there we are. Well, what do you think?
5: No, I don't think any of those jokes are worth patenting, I'm afraid. Try Max Bygrave.
4: What for?
5: Breach of the peace. Next.
2: This way, please. Right, this is the patents officer. Off you go.
6: Right, have I got a terrific new invention? It's a blockbuster. Believe me, you have never seen anything like it. This will revolutionise the world.
5: I better take your name, then.
6: Right, Alexander Graham Bell.
5: Not the Alexander Graham Bell.
6: Oh, who's the Alexander Graham Bell?
5: Well, he invented the telephone bell. He died in...
6: No. I think it must probably be the other one.
5: Well, what have you got for us then?
6: Well, prepare yourself to be overwhelmed, and may I present to you my amazing, electrifying, incredible two-legged chair.
5: Two-legged chair?
6: Yes, it sounds incredible, don't it? Eh? But here it is. Go on, just try it out for yourself. Go on, sit on it.
5: Oh,
6: on
5: well, it. All right, then, if you see. Oh! He falls over.
6: Pardon?
5: He falls over. He's only got two legs. He just falls over.
6: Well, yes, that is its weakness, yes. but apart from that, what do you think? Do you reckon it has got possibilities?
5: None whatsoever. Didn't you ever stop to consider that a chair won't stand up with two legs?
6: Oh, I see. All right, look, I tell you what I'll do. I'll saw one of them off, you see? Look, be honest, it's brilliant, isn't it?
5: Mr. Bell, you seem to have no idea of the basic principles of physics. It just will not stand up on the floor.
6: All right, then I'll cut a bit off each leg, you see? Then he'll be too short to reach the ground, you see? And it won't need to stand on the floor. How about that?
5: Perhaps you wouldn't mind explaining to me, Mr. Bell, what is the point of having a two-legged chair?
6: The point,
5: yeah.
6: Oh, isn't it marvellous? I mean, don't it just choke you up, eh? Cool, what would have happened if they'd sent the John Logie bed? What's the point of having television? Well, we'd all be sitting around now enjoying ourselves. Now, look, don't
7: waste my time, don't

0: place, but I can go elsewhere, you know.
1: Oh, yes, like where?
0: Hyde Park I can go. Yeah, I can go to feed the ducks. Or I could drop in at my aunt in Catford for a slice of coffee. Yeah. No, so look, don't beat around the bush. What you say? Just give me a straight yes or no.
1: No.
0: Look, I haven't got all day. I want a definite positive decision about my two-legged chair right now.
1: Mr. Bell, I can see the only way to terminate this interview is to suggest you take note of the chair I'm sitting in.
0: Yours. Well, I've all that gone. You've pinched my idea, you have.
1: What do you mean?
0: Yeah, well, you're sitting in. If that's a direct pinch, that is. It's a two-legged chair with a couple of spares at the back.
2: Oh!
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6: New from Kay Burke, the people who brought you Elvis, live from the Piccadilly Circus conveniences.
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6: Little Jimmy Osmond sings Victor Hugo.

Man, the best of Charles Aznavour. Now, K-Burg's most sensational record ever. Stockhausen's greatest hits. Who can ever forget? Or everybody's favorite. And what about the warm, romantic tones of... And Stockhausen's greatest unfinished masterpiece.

0: Yes, Stockhausen's greatest hits, available from Boots, Shoes, W.H. Looney's, Clothiers, Digital Sun, and all good roadworks, as used by Robin Ray when there weren't enough table mats to go round. Yes, annoy the neighbors in style with Kay Burke.
1: An extract there from page 8 of the current edition of Radio Times. 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
3: Sunday, Top Hat. Don't miss the unusual number where Astaire and Rogers tap their way through 30,000 dead Apaches. Perhaps Ginger Rogers would have been more suitable than Roy. However, RKO Radio Pictures went bust soon after for not being able to sell many pictures to radio. Watch out also for the shot of the small pimple on Fred's cheek in Reel 3. His demand that it should be cut out quite ruined the film. Left little holes all over the celluloid. Tuesday, Moses and the Ten Commandments. DeMille thought the rushes were great, but unfortunately the same couldn't be said for the actors in front of them. Don't miss the parting of the Red Sea. It later married Elizabeth Taylor. Thursday, A Night at the Opera. Superb direction by Sam Wood made this one of the Marx Brothers' funniest movies. I counted 87 pimples between the four of them, excluding the controversial thing on Harpo's left nostril, which was at first thought to be a pimple, but later identified as a mole, when it darted up his face and started tunneling through his hair. Friday's Psycho. Nice enough plot, but not a great deal in this one for pimple buffs. Look out, though, for the couple of then virtually unknown pimples on the drugstore assistant, who was later to become famous as Twiggy.
1: Philip Hello Sailor there with this week's films. One of many extracts from the new edition of Radio Times, which, as we said earlier, is on sale now from all awful newsagents, priced at just a few pence.
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1: Well, now we're at last ready for our next programme here tonight on Radio 4. From Birmingham, we present another advertisement for the new edition of Radio Times.
5: But on page 17, there are details of Saturday's television shows. And on page 18, there's a lot of small print, which some scientists believe may actually be details of radio programs. And, of course, under the photograph of Patrick Moore's soup crumpler on page 20, you can see this. Excuse me.
6: Stop.
5: Beg your pardon?
6: Stop. This is Beatrice Quint of Chingford here.
5: I'm sorry.
6: Stop. You said at the beginning of this programme that if we'd heard it before, we were to stop you. Well, I have heard it before.
5: Look, madam, you do realise that this joke only works if people are listening to the repeat, do you?
6: Oh, sorry. Does it?
5: Yes.
6: Oh, I didn't think of that.
5: Obviously. Now get off the line, please. Now then,
6: you'd
5: on
6: think it'd
5: page
6: be better 20... if I didn't mention it, then.
5: No, look, what is this? I just put the phone down on you.
6: Oh, sorry.
5: We apologise to listeners for what seems to have been a rather longer than usual publicity announcement there on the current edition of the Radio Times. Available, of course, from all nasty, obnoxious little newsagents. We do, as I say, apologise most sincerely. In fact, very, very sincerely, because We're going on with the advert a bit more.
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2: Yes, glue-it-on, the name you can trust, but only if you're really gullible.
1: That's followed in the next column by details for BBC Two, containing all the information you need to know about BBC Two programmes, like, what the hell was that all about? In the case of the following programme, the answer is very little.
8: Good evening and welcome to Luxembourg for this, the most glittering night in the international show business calendar. The battle for that most coveted of coveted awards, the Eurovision Raquel Welch Gag Contest. And here now onto this magnificent stage decorated with two very interesting motifs comes our lovely hostess for the evening, Miss Katia Boiler.
9: Bonsoir, mesdames et messieurs. Good evening, you load of foreigners. And our first entry tonight comes from Germany, and here is its cracker, Hans Short Trousers.
8: Hans Short Trousers from Hamburg, who is going to tell the German Raquel Welch gag tonight, Die Herrestora.
10: Sie haben mich die und Frischpalme Raquel Welch. Mit die Achtung, Mast und ihrem Spiesal. Herrestora. Und dann sind wir mal dann, die Schmidt weiß. Komm schon da. The coconut shot.
8: And that went well. It went well there for Germany, but they've got some stiff competition here tonight from the next country, one of the favourites in this contest, France, who of course won last year with their gag La Tempête dans un D-cup. And here they are with this year's gag Un Jour, cracked by Charles Aznotalent.
11: Un jour, il est aussi grand, il aura ses bras de lampe et son dire un petit arboleur. Il aura au moins ses bras durs, mais. Raquel Welch. 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British Leyland Car. Je ne sais pas où c'est là, on va leur trouver l'arbre d'eux. Attention, on peut les rendre. Tit for tat.
8: Oh, and that one has set the place alight there, the French entry. Now it's time for the entry from Monaco. Not rated as being in with much of a chance, this one. Los Mashed Potatoes, with their Raquel Welch gag, L. Onacord.
12: Rachel Welch, she has just gone to the West Indies. Jamaica. No, she go of her own accord.
8: And I don't think that Lost Mashed Potatoes quite got the idea of the contest there. So as they walk off stage to the sound of their own feet, it's time now for Britain's own entry. Britain's entry composed by joke writer Bad Toupet and performed by nobody very special.
13: Rachel Welch has just announced she's going in for a trial separation. Bang, ding, dong, la, la, oo, ding-a-ling, dang, dong, bong. Provided she can find a bra strong enough. Boom, ding, dang, wong, long, dong, bong, along, shoo, la, ding, a, ding, a, dong.
1: Thank you, Great Britain. Ladies and gentlemen, we are very sorry that owing to great pressure, the two big favourites have dropped out.
8: And that was the Luxembourg entry there, which seems to have gone very well. We'll know very soon when we've got the score. Ah, is this it?
14: Buonasera. E deci Roma povera de signorita Fazzoletti e due ponte, deux points. 2 points.
8: And that was the Italian entry. And one of the band has just blown a fanfare, but fortunately it was covered by the noise of the trumpet. But back now comes Katia to announce the winner.
1: Ladies and gentlemen, I see from our electronic scoreboard that this year's winner with 1 point is Ireland.
8: Oh, and the Irish contestants have done it after all. And so as Doherty and Doherty come forward to collect their trophy, two free pass-outs from the Des O'Connor show of their choice, we bid you farewell from Luxembourg and leave you once again with Ireland's winning entry in this year's Eurovision Rachel Welch Gag Contest.
15: What's the difference between Rachel Welch and a beetroot?
16: One is used to make wine.
15: Yes.
16: And the other is a woman with big knockers.
1: Those are just some of the delights in store for you in this week's new edition of the Radio Times. On sale now at all smutty, greasy, horribly pusillanimous, malodorous little newsagents. And now we're pleased to say that we are actually going to proceed with the scheduled programme, The Berkis Way.

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1: This is London Airport. Will the good-looking but shy young bachelor who just arrived on flight 217 please come to the information desk where he will find me more than interested?
2: Yes, he's back, and with him, a life of bliss. Being the first episode in a brand new biographical series about bachelor bliss, with Brenda Bruce as Anne Fellows, Colin Gordon as Tony Fellows, Percy Edwards as Psyche the Dog, Muriel Pavlo as Tina Holliday, and George Cole as the man himself, David Alexander Bliss. First, a quick word with David's old headmaster. I gather, sir, that being shy, David was slow to speak out.
3: Yes, and it once led me to cane the wrong boy. Timkins, I said, you've been reported to me for cheating. Gave the boy six of the best. Halfway out of the door, he turned back and said,
4: sorry to mention it, sir, but my name's Bliss.
2: Another brief insight to his character from an ex-girlfriend.
5: David's quite passionate secretly. I know because he kept it from me for over 6 months.
2: Turning to you, Mrs. Fellows, would you tell us what David's really like?
6: I wouldn't dream of telling you. After all, he is my brother.
2: Mr. Fellows, would you tell us what he's like?
7: Not likely. I'm happily married to his sister.
2: Mr. Hood, as David's boss, would you tell us what he's...
8: I am not in the habit of using that kind of language in public.
2: And with that, back to London Airport to join Anne and Tony Fellows for The Homecoming.
1: Passengers travelling to Beirut on flight 730 should now proceed to gate number 5.
6: Masses of people seem to be leaving the country.
7: Yes, I can't believe they've all heard David's back.
6: Do you think he'll have changed after 3 years out east?
7: No, but I doubt if the east will ever be the same again.
6: Well, his firm wouldn't have sent him out there if they hadn't thought something about him.
7: Yes, it was either him or them. I say, Psyche's getting restive, look.
6: Well, she's excited at the thought of seeing her master again, aren't you? I can't understand what's holding him up.
7: There he is now.
6: Oh, yes. Looking round for us.
7: David!
6: We're here. Now, what's he doing?
7: Heading for that couple over there.
6: Tapping the woman on the shoulder.
7: Swinging his arms round her.
6: Kissing her.
7: Turning red on realizing it isn't you.
6: Apologizing for his mistake.
7: Now flinging an arm round the man's shoulder and hugging him.
6: Apologizing for that mistake.
7: Hurriedly starting away.
6: Forgetting he's put his bag down at his feet.
7: Picking himself up again. Trying to look as if he didn't care.
6: Failing miserably.
7: Looking round for us again. Oh, he hasn't changed a bit. David,
6: we're here. I think he's spotted us now.
7: Yes,
6: here he comes. Hello, Poppins.
7: Hello, Anne. Hello.
6: It's lovely to see you.
9: Hello, Psyche. Have you missed me then? Psyche? I don't believe she recognizes me. Psyche! It's me, David. Well, of course it's me. Well, I ought to know. If you don't believe me, here's my passport. Look. Well, my fault for showing it to her. I do look like a criminal.
7: David, there's something worth a glance if you've never seen one before. Straight ahead there. A girl in a miniskirt.
9: Oh, gosh. Mm. I say. Good gracious. Now I've seen everything.
7: No, it's not that short.
9: Well, that's not what I meant. And it's no good trying to shock me because those days are over.
6: It's different when you're young with lovely long legs, but miniskirts are not for me.
9: I should jolly well think not.
6: I've got very nice legs.
9: Yes, I know, but I still prefer the skirt you've got on, even if your legs are a different length. Even if you have got mini legs. Yeah, no, never mind. I'll start again. You look jolly nice in the skirt you're wearing, even if you are getting...
7: Now she recognizes you.
9: Come on, then. Up you come. Yes, I know. I love you, too. All right. That's enough, Psyche.
6: She's saying it for us, Poppin.
9: You're saying what?
6: Welcome home.
9: Well, it's jolly nice of you and Tony to let me stay here till I find a flat, Anne.
6: Well, it's lovely having you here. I've got your old phone book out so that you can let all your girlfriends know you're back.
9: Oh, for goodness sake, I've only been back a day.
6: Yes, but you must let them know.
9: Well, I'm going to take my time before I do anything.
10: That's all right. They must know that already.
9: I doubt if they'd even remember me after 3 years.
10: On the contrary, you're not the sort of person people forget easily.
9: Even so, I'm in no hurry to get involved.
10: You will be when you spend an evening or two with Tony and me. We're in a terrible rut at the moment.
9: No, I don't believe that.
10: Believe me, it's true. We haven't had a good row for ages.
9: Well, that's bad.
10: No rows, and you miss all the fun of making up afterwards.
9: Oh, yes, I see.
10: Tony and I need livening up, and you're just the person to do it.
9: Yeah, I say, that's very flattering.
10: Well, after all, you're bound to cause a row before long.
9: That's very true. But no, Tony's made me very welcome, and I want it to stay that way.
10: Then I shouldn't say anything about his suit.
9: His suit?
10: Tailor-made. I was afraid you were going to mention it at breakfast this morning, and that might have started him off again.
9: Well, why on earth should mentioning his suit start a row?
10: Because when he first told me what it was going to cost, I lightheartedly remarked that for that money he could have bought me 5 dresses and a couple of handbags into the bargain.
9: Well, what did he say?
10: That he only had 2 suits to his name, that he was ashamed to be seen in either of them, that he had to have something decent to wear for business, that I had a wardrobe full of dresses, that I was never satisfied, that he'd sacrificed everything to give me and the children a lovely home, not to mention a car to drive us around in, that he'd never spend a penny on himself, that he could have been a rich man if he hadn't married, and that there were times when he wished that he hadn't, and this was one of them, and that I made him late for the office, that it wasn't the first time either, and that if I was going to make a habit of it, there'd soon be no money, no car, and no home.
9: Yes, but what did he say that started the row? No, seriously, though, I'm surprised at Tony.
10: Don't be silly. It was only because he felt guilty about it, and there's no reason to. I couldn't wish for a more generous husband. At least I could, but only because I'm even more selfish than he is. Oh, good gracious, that'll be him now, and I haven't even started supper. You'll have to keep him happy for me.
9: Yes, righto. I'll start off by complimenting him on his suit.
10: Don't say that, not even in fun.
11: Hello there.
10: Hello, darling.
11: Hello, Saggy.
10: Sorry to rush away, darling. I've got nothing in the oven.
11: Oh, let's hope it's something good. Well, David, old boy, what...
9: Nothing in the oven? No, we were so busy talking, she forgot the time. How went your day at the office, Tony?
11: Oh, all right, you know. By the way, what do you think of the suit?
9: Oh, I wish you hadn't mentioned that.
11: Huh? I mean... mention what? Well, now, that's all that about.
9: Well, she thinks I'm going to cause a row.
11: Well, now, that's very interesting. Why should she think that?
9: Oh, you don't want to take any notice of her. After all, she's only a dog. You're like Psyche. Shut up. I've got enough trouble on my hands.
11: What trouble, exactly?
9: Well, none at the moment, but you know what I'm like.
11: Yeah, you've been away so long, I'd rather forgotten, but you're helping to bring it back. You also reminded me that you said you and Anne had been busy talking.
9: Yes, but if you think we were talking about that, you're wrong.
11: About what?
9: Whatever it was you think we were talking about. Yeah, did you know, that is about the nicest suit I've ever seen. And that, by the way, was what I meant.
11: What?
9: That I wish you hadn't mentioned it, because it makes me feel such a tramp. It does, too.
11: Oh, yeah, not too bad, is it?
9: Well, it's perfect.
11: Oh, it ought to be. It was expensive enough.
9: So I gather.
11: From Anne?
9: No, from the material. Honestly, Tony, you have got a suspicious mind. Expensive, perhaps, but still value for money.
11: Quite a bargain by Savile Row standards. Guess what it cost?
9: Well, I haven't the foggiest idea.
11: No, have a guess.
9: Well, if it cost anything less than 50 handbags, it was a bargain. Anything less than 50 dresses.
11: Now it all comes back to me. The human crossword puzzle with built-in clues.
9: Yes, slips, yes, Tony, but not clues. Anne was telling me what a lovely lot of clothes you buy her.
11: Oh, you don't think I'm fool enough to believe that?
9: Well, that's up to you. But I'll tell you something else she said, if you like.
11: Oh, what?
9: That she couldn't wish for a more selfish husband. Couldn't have...
11: I thought as much. So she's been moaning on to you about
9: She has not been moaning on to me. She said she couldn't wish for a more generous husband.
11: Oh, fighting back, eh? Oh. All right, good for you. It's a change for the better.
9: Oh, jolly good. You know, I think I'll give one of my girlfriends a ring.
10: Why the sudden change of mind?
9: I think it'll be safer. I mean, not to leave it too long.
10: I'm sure you're right. Your phone book.
9: Oh, thanks, Anne. Do you really believe they'll remember me after 3 whole years?
10: I'm sure they've been sitting by the phone just waiting for you to ring.
9: Well, in that case, they'll be in no state to answer it.
10: Why?
9: Cramp. Now, the problem is which one to pick out of... 5, 10, 3, 23, 24, 26 possibles.
10: Oh, that's all right. Tony met most of them, so he can help you choose, can't you, darling?
11: Oh, good heavens, what little I remember about them isn't going to help him.
9: Right, we're off. Maxine Avery.
11: Tallish auburn hair, greeny blue eyes, perfect complexion with a figure to match. if that's any help.
9: Well, no need to look any further. Vale 1014. No doubt about it, she's the girl for me.
10: Providing you can come to some agreement with her husband.
9: Hmm? Oh, yes, that goes without... Married?
10: About 6 months ago.
9: Well, she must have slipped away from the phone for a few minutes then. Still, never mind. Plenty more where she came from. 25 more, in fact. Of course, Bunty Blythe. Now, she's very pretty.
10: And very married.
9: Oh, gosh, yes. One of the most married... Her, too? Oh, well, I've still got another 24 to go, so who's worried? Jean Impey.
10: She's gone.
9: I'm worried. Of course, Eleanor Jay.
10: I don't remember her.
9: Don't remember Eleanor?
10: No. What does she look like?
9: No good asking me. I don't remember either. But if she's still single, I'm going to propose now.
11: No. Wait a moment.
9: Married, eh?
11: Not as far as I know, but you know who she is. Louis Jay's daughter. Rich industrialist and local celebrity.
9: Well, I couldn't have picked myself a better father-in-law. Now tell me about Eleanor. Is she attractive?
11: I can't say I remember her all that clearly.
9: But she's sound in wind and limb.
11: Oh, yes.
9: Well, that's good enough for me.
11: No, wait.
9: All right, so she has a bit of trouble with her breathing, but nobody's perfect.
11: Joking aside, I've been buttering Louis J. up for the past 18 months in the hope that he'll put some business my way. Now, I gather I'm already in favor with him, and I wouldn't want anything to happen to change that.
9: Oh, gosh, nor would I.
11: Right, that's settled then. Eleanor Jay's out. So, who's next?
9: Oh, so that's what you meant. You may be right at that. I say.
11: Hmm?
9: Annabel Linden. Now, she's jolly attractive.
11: Yeah, but hang on a sec.
9: All right, I can guess. Her father could be important to you, too.
11: No, but this call could be important to you. And I've suddenly remembered a rather apt remark I made in the dim, distant past.
9: Oh, what was that?
11: That Edison Bell did you a disservice when he invented the telephone.
9: Oh, yes, so you did. Still, those days are over.
11: Famous last words, and you're famous for them.
10: Now, don't say that, Tony. It's enough to put anybody off.
9: Oh, don't worry. Takes a lot to put me off these days. Ah, the number's ringing out. I must say, she's...
12: Hello?
9: Oh, it's her father. Hello? David Bliss here? Is that you, Mr... Who am I ringing?
13: What do you mean?
9: I've forgotten the girl's name. Quickly, my phone book.
13: Right, I'll look it up for you.
11: At least say hold on.
9: Hello? Could you hold on a second, darling?
12: I beg your pardon?
9: I said, could you hold on, darling? Could you hold on, Mr... You hold on, could you, sir?
13: Have you found it yet?
9: She's the one below Eleanor J.
10: The one below... Annabel Linden.
9: Yes, of course. Hello? I'm sorry about that. Is that you, Annabel? David here.
13: Idiot, her father.
9: Is that Annabel's idiot father? Are you Mr. Linden's father?
12: That would make me her grandfather, and he's been dead these past 15 years.
9: Oh, dear. I am sorry to hear that. Who's speaking, then?
12: Annabel's father.
9: Oh, so it is you, Mr. Linden. I didn't think you sounded dead enough to be her grandfather.
12: What was the name again?
9: Oh, my name, you mean? Oh, Edison Bell.
11: Oh, crumbs.
9: David Crumbs. Bliss. No, I don't know what you must think of me.
12: It's fairly straightforward.
9: Who can blame you? Mr. Linden, is Annabel there by any lucky chance?
12: No, she's gone abroad for 2 years.
9: She has?
12: I left here 2 days ago to take up a post out east.
9: Good gracious, that is a coincidence. I came back from there yesterday, so I only just missed her.
12: Then she's had a lucky escape. Good night.
9: Good night, Mr. Linden. Well, how was that? I told you I'd changed, and I have in a way.
10: Convince us.
9: Well, I faced up to the fact that I am what I am.
11: That must have taken great courage.
9: I never look back, and I press on regardless.
10: Yes, well, you can press on after supper. I've had a quick glance through your phone book. It's there, look.
9: Oh, right. Well, I've still got another 22 to go.
10: 14. I found 8 more marrieds.
9: Well, as many as that, eh? You know, I may have faced up to the fact that I am what I am, but my biggest problem still lies ahead.
10: Which is?
9: Finding somebody to face it with me. Hours either on the phone or waiting for it to ring, and out of the original 26 possibles, not one's found it possible to face it with me. You know, it's funny, but in a way, I've solved the problem of picking up the threads of my old life again. Back 3 days and I'm threadbare.
11: Yeah, I'm sounding cheerful enough about it.
9: I know, and don't think it isn't a strain.
11: Well, no, now look, why not give Eleanor Jay a ring?
9: Well, you said you didn't want me to go out with her because...
11: No, because it might spoil my chances with her father, I know, but I didn't mean it seriously.
9: You didn't?
11: No, well, of course not. Bless your heart, the fact that I'm your brother-in-law would count in my favor if he ever got to know you really well.
9: Oh, that's jolly nice of you.
11: It put business my way out of sympathy. go on, give her a ring. But take it steady. Know thine enemy.
9: The phone.
11: No.
9: Ah, no, my phone book. Ah, yes. I do remember Eleanor now, you know. Shortish brunette.
11: Tallish redhead.
9: Yes, that's her. I'm bound to know her when I see her. Vale 2113.
11: Now, don't let her know you've forgotten her, or you won't get the chance to see her.
9: You're forgetting. I've had two whole days to work out what I'm going to say.
11: Oh, so you'd already decided to ring her?
9: No, decided on a set routine to cover all of them. You're starting by recognizing her voice.
11: That's safe enough, then.
9: Remembering everything about her.
11: And if pressed for details?
9: Answering in general terms. The prettiest girl I've ever seen, the biggest personality, greatest charm, etc., etc.
11: Well, I should say the etc.'s till you meet, otherwise you'll have nothing left to say.
9: Well, that's the point. Anything else?
11: Not a thing. You're obviously learning.
9: Well, necessity is the mother of invention. And desperation's an even better mother.
14: Vale, 2113.
9: Oh, hello, mother. Hello. Eleanor. David here. How jolly nice to hear you.
14: Hold on while I bang the phone. There's an awful noise on the line.
9: Oh, right.
14: Ah, that's better. Now then, where were we?
9: I was just saying how lovely it was to hear you again.
14: I'm surprised you could hear me with all that crackling going on.
9: Ah, but it was all right at this end, and I recognized your voice the moment you spoke.
14: You did?
9: Yes, even after all this time. I remember everything about you, too.
14: What do you remember?
9: That you're the prettiest crackling I've ever seen. prettiest girl I've ever crackled. The
14: prettiest girl you've ever seen?
9: Yes. And what's more, you've got the biggest et cetera I've ever known. biggest personality. Greatest charm.
14: Compliments I can never have enough of. But I'll just have to interrupt because there's something I've simply got to ask you.
9: What's that?
14: Who are you?
9: Who am I?
14: If you don't know, we're lost.
9: Well, it's me, David. David Bliss. I've just got back from out east.
14: Are you sure you remember me?
9: You're the very first person I rung up.
14: How awful. Because I don't remember you at all.
9: Oh, don't let that worry you. About six of the others I rang up didn't remember me either.
11: I mean, she's the first girlfriend you rang.
9: She's the first girlfriend I rang.
14: Who is?
9: You is.
14: What a fascinating conversation.
9: Yes, well, couldn't we continue it over dinner one night?
14: Now, you don't expect me to say yes. So I'll surprise you. Yes. When?
9: Tomorrow night?
14: Oh, hold on. I'll have to consult my flatmate. Sheila?
9: That's something else I don't remember. Her living in a flat. And I definitely haven't got the address.
11: Oh, meet outside.
14: Hello? Could we make it Thursday night?
9: Yes. Could we meet outside your flat? meet at the Rothschild at, say, 7:30?
14: All right, then. Should be fun. Bye, David.
9: Goodbye, Eleanor. Tony, if you ever see me pick up the phone again, chop my hand off.
11: Oh, what are you worrying about? You muddled through, heaven knows how, but you did.
9: Oh, it's a specialty of mine. You're right, though. All I've got to do when I get to the Rothschild is to look out for a shortish brunette.
11: Tallish redhead.
9: But apart from that, my troubles are over.
11: Except that she'll expect you to talk romantically about the wonderful times you spent together.
9: Hello, my troubles are back. I don't even remember her, let alone what we did together.
11: I know, but you can get round that easily enough.
9: Well, I'd like to know how.
11: By making full use of her inevitable feminine romanticism. Set the ball rolling with a nice negative bit of mush and leave the rest to her. For example, I'll never forget that beautiful night when we went for a long walk in the moonlight.
9: Oh, yes, I get it. And you think she'll remember one for me?
11: Bound to, and in detail. There isn't a woman living who hasn't got every romantic moment and date engraved on her heart.
9: I say, that's a marvelous idea.
11: The vaguer the remark, the better.
9: I know, that's the beauty of it. Now, let's see, there must be thousands of them I could use. I'll never forget that glorious night I drove you down to the coast.
11: Fine, then she'll remember you didn't have a car when you knew her.
9: All right, then, that glorious night... We walk down... No. Then she'll remember it's 50 miles from here. Flounce out, tell her father, and bang goes your chance of getting any business from him. I'll ring her up and cancel.
11: No, I don't think that'll be necessary. After all, you've got two whole days to work a few out.
9: Yes, but come to think of it, it might be better not to work them out and leave it to the inspiration of the moment. Remembering what I said earlier on.
11: Meaning what?
9: Desperation's an even better mother.

0: coming.
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0: Now what?
1: A few dabs of your new French perfume.
0: All right, if you'll tell me where you're going tonight.
1: I told you, David Bliss rang me the other evening and asked me out to dinner. What a gorgeous smell.
0: Yes, but who is he?
1: Afraid I can't tell you that.
0: Why? Is it a secret?
1: No, but it was quite a mystery until he called me Eleanor.
0: Eleanor?
1: Yes, you know, Eleanor Jay, the girl who used to have this flat. And you know what that means.
0: What?
1: That he's never met me in his life.
0: In other words, you're going on a blind date.
1: Yes, but he doesn't know that yet.
0: You're taking a terrible risk, Tina. After all you know, he might be some awful...
1: Having talked to him on the phone, I've never felt safer. Besides, I couldn't resist it after what he said.
0: What was that?
1: That he recognized my voice the moment I spoke and that he remembers everything about me.
2: Good evening, waiter. My name's Bliss. I booked a table for...
3: Yes, monsieur. Your lady friend, she is sitting now at your table.
2: Yes, but which table?
3: The one where your lady friend, she is sitting, monsieur.
2: Well, that's a great help. Let's see now. Ah, yes, there she is. Hello, Eleanor. Sorry I'm a few minutes late. I couldn't get a taxi. Now then, let me look at you. Yes, you're exactly as I remember you.
0: My name's Ursula, and my husband's standing right behind you.
2: Oh, good gracious, is he? Oh, yes. Good evening, sir. I say you are a size. I'm dreadfully sorry I've taken your place with your wife. I'm terribly sorry. Your wife's such a dreadful mistake. I didn't realize. Ah, there you are. Oh, hello, Eleanor.
1: I knew it must be you.
2: Ah, so you did recognize me when you saw me.
1: No, when I heard you.
2: Now then, let me look at you. Yes. Yes, you're exactly as I remember you.
1: I am?
2: Yeah, except that you've changed the color of your hair.
1: But it's always been blonde.
2: It has?
1: Always.
2: Well, that's Tony's fault. I mean...
1: Who's Tony?
2: My brother-in-law.
1: And why is it his fault?
2: Well, he said he remembered you as a redhead.
1: And what did you say?
2: Shortish brunette. Blonde.
1: And tallish.
2: No, Tony got that wrong, too.
1: Tony got it right. I am fairly tall.
2: I say, are you really? Well, you certainly don't look it.
1: Probably because I'm sitting down.
2: Probably.
1: When you rang up, you said you remembered me.
2: I know, and that's how I remembered you.
1: How?
2: Sitting down. No, to be honest, I had forgotten you were tall. But I was right about you being the prettiest girl I've ever seen.
1: But wrong about the etceteras?
2: Oh, I haven't got around to them yet. But don't worry, I'll cover them before the night's out. I do. Do remember you, though, and all the wonderful times we had together.
1: Well, that is clever of you.
2: Well, I have got a good memory.
1: Not to mention an inventive mind.
2: Well, you know what necessity is the mother of. Not that I need mother here when I'm out with you. You don't need to invent anything about you.
1: You picture it all so clearly.
2: Yes, and especially that glorious night we walked down to the coast together. That glorious night we went for a long walk in the moonlight.
1: Which night was that?
2: Ah, no, that's for you to remember. I want to see if you remember.
1: You say we went for a long walk.
2: Yes.
1: In the moonlight.
2: Yes.
1: But that's so vague.
2: I know, that's the beauty of it. The beauty of that night I'll never forget.
1: Then you'd better tell me about it, because I'll never remember.
2: Well, I'm sure it'll come back to you if you think for a moment.
1: Yes, I'm sure it would. But you know, the memory I treasure most is the very first day we met.
2: Now, which day was that?
1: Ah, no, that's for you to remember.
2: Well, it was a lovely day.
1: Oh, no, that won't do. I want details. Where, when, the lot.
2: Well, let me see it.
3: Monsieur, you would wish...
2: Ah, there you are at last, waiter.
3: So you're ready to order?
2: No, but you couldn't have turned up at a better moment.
4: What's the matter, then? Did you hear...
5: I take it David's kept his date with Eleanor.
4: Well, of course, they're halfway through dinner by now. Why?
5: I had a drink with a chap called Clifton Royston on the way home, casually mentioned that David was going out with Louis J's daughter tonight and found myself skating on ice. You see, it turns out Eleanor's married.
4: She can't be.
5: Royston ought to know. He works for Louis, one of his top men at that.
4: Oh, dear, that's awful. Do you think he'll tell her father about
5: it? Well, he made a great point of assuring me he wouldn't. Don't you worry, Tony, old chap, he said. You can trust me to be discreet, won't breathe a word to Louis, so the chances are he will.
4: Yes, and even if he doesn't, there's always the chance of someone who knows her father spotting them together.
5: I know, so the quicker we ring him at the Rothschild, the sooner he can get her out of there. I've got the number somewhere.
4: I'm afraid you won't find it easy breaking the news that she's married.
5: No, I'm afraid you won't.
4: Me?
5: You're his sister, and while you're about it, you may as well tell him the whole story.
4: There's more?
5: An 18-month-old baby son.
6: Hello,
3: And monsieur, he will also wish for coffee, madame?
1: He's been called away to the phone, but I expect he'll... Ah, there you are, darling.
2: Yes, here I am. You're no coffee for me, waiter, and that'll be all, thanks.
1: Bad news on the phone?
2: A shock, certainly. But before we go any further, is there anything you'd like to tell me?
1: No, not that I can think of.
2: Well, it's hardly the sort of thing you could forget. You see, it was my sister on the phone, and she had some rather interesting information for me.
1: Is it something you can tell me?
2: I can give you her exact words. Eleanor Jay, she said, is now Mrs. Newcomb, and has an 18-month-old baby.
1: Oh, dear. I see. No wonder you're in a state.
2: You don't deny it, then?
1: I'm not in a position to deny it.
2: Don't you think it might have been fairer to have told me when I rang up?
1: I wasn't in a position to.
2: Have you told your husband you're out with me?
1: I'm not in that happy position.
2: Now, look, Eleanor. You may find it all very amusing, but I'm afraid I don't. In fact, I take a very poor view of it. Not that I'm a prude. At least I hope I'm not. But I haven't got any time for a wife who not only blatantly deceives her husband, but apparently hasn't the slightest conscience about it. Well, haven't you got anything to say?
1: Only that I agree with you. But I think there's just one little thing to be said in my defense.
2: Oh? And what's that?
1: I don't happen to be Eleanor Jay.
6: What you think? I resent you ringing me up at home at this time of night. I resent your attitude. I'd rather have the receivers in than do business with you, and you can go to the devil.
4: Who on earth was that?
6: Louis J. He not only had the gall to deny David was out with Eleanor, but also accused me of spreading malicious rumors about her. And I don't need three guesses to realize how he came to hear about it either.
4: No, nor do I. From the you can trust me to be discreet, Mr. Whatever his name
6: yes.
4: is. Oh, I'm sorry about it, darling, only... Well, it's gone 11:30, and I'm beginning to get worried about David. I could tell it was an awful shock when I told him, and you know what he's like when he gets really depressed.
6: Yes, well, I'll give him a few more minutes and get the car out and drive along by the river.
2: Hello, everybody.
6: Oh,
2: hope you haven't waited up for me.
6: Well, naturally we have. I know you're putting a brave face on it, old lad, but it must have been a bit of a shock.
2: What?
6: Eleanor Jay being married.
2: Oh, you don't want to worry about that. We had a marvelous evening together. She's marvelous.
6: Don't want to worry about it?
2: Oh, of course. You don't know, do you? It wasn't Eleanor at all. It's a girl called Tina Holliday.
6: And you didn't think to ring us up and let us know?
2: Oh, no, I knew it could wait till...
6: Of all the stupid, moronic, bone-headed, bird-brain...
4: Oh, come now, darling. It wasn't really David's fault.
6: Oh, of course, you would take his side, wouldn't you? You always do. That's why you like having him stay here, so you can gang up on me. And you know, come to think of it, you're right. It isn't his fault. It's yours for inviting him to stay here.
2: No. Wait a moment, Tony. I'm terribly sorry about it, but you can't possibly blame him.
6: Oh, yes, I can.
4: Yes, I'm sure you can.
6: Yes, I know. I blame you for everything, don't I? I'm a tyrant. A little Hitler. You know, it's amazing. I've sacrificed everything to give you and the children a lovely home, not to mention a car to run you around in, and you repay me by implying that I'm a bullying browbeard.
2: No, just a second, Adolf. I'm sure that... Just a second, tyrant. You heard it, Tony.
6: You keep out of it.
4: Now, darling, we mustn't quarrel in front of Dave.
6: All right, then. All right. We'll save it up for later.
4: Do you know something, David? I think it's safe to say that Tony and I are out of our rut. Your master's late this morning, isn't he, Psyche?
2: Morning, Ann. Sorry I didn't come down to breakfast, but after last night I thought I'd better keep out of the way until Tony had gone.
6: I don't go to the office on Saturdays.
2: Oh, gosh, I didn't see you standing there. I'm terribly sorry about last night.
6: No. I'm the one to say sorry.
4: Yes, well, I think it's about time everybody stopped saying sorry. I said it to Tony. Tony said it to me. Also to Louis J. And he said it to Tony. So there you are. There's nothing else to be sorry about. It's a beautiful day after the storm. Everything's back to normal. And David's even found himself a new girlfriend.
2: I say, that reminds me. I said I'd give her a ring this morning.
6: Remember thine enemy.
2: Well, don't worry, I will. Not that I get into a muddle with her. I felt completely relaxed last night. Well, once I got over the ghastly shock of discovering she wasn't Eleanor Jay after all, I said such diabolical things to her. Still, after that, I talked my head off. And she's obviously a glutton for punishment because she encouraged me to talk. So, you see, I'm not likely to get muddled, even on the phone.
7: Tina Holliday.
2: Oh, hello, glutton. Punishment here. Hello, ghastly. Enemy here. Hello, diabolical. This is Eleanor. No.

That was A Life of Bliss with George Cole as David Bliss, Brenda Bruce as Anne Fellows, Colin Gordon as Tony Fellows, and Muriel Pavlow as Tina Holliday. Psyche and Percy Edwards are synonymous. Other parts were played by Peter Hawkins and Geraldine Moffat. A Life of Bliss is written by Godfrey Harrison and produced by John...

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1: 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Episode 10, The Bishop Goes to Town. 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

0: It's Wednesday morning, and in the dining room of the Bishop's Palace at St. Ogg's, the Bishop's chaplain, the Reverend Mervyn Newt, is having breakfast and catching up on last Sunday's newspaper.
1: Morning, Newt.
2: Oh, good morning, my lord.
1: Anything in the papers?
2: Ah, yes. There's been a revolution in South America.
1: Another one. They had one last week. I read about it the other day.
2: Who did? They were all this one's in San Antonio.
1: But that's where the last one was. Extraordinary. Have you got the St. Ogg's Gazette there?
2: No, my lord. No, it's by your
1: place. Ah, yes, here it is. I want to see how they've reported my speech at the choir school prize-giving yesterday. Oh, really? How irresponsible.
2: What, my lord?
1: They've put a photograph of the dean on the front page.
2: Who may I see? Oh, doesn't he look distinguished?
1: Distinguished? Not really. It's just rather a flattering photograph.
2: Oh, look, and there's Mrs. Pilkridgeley. What a smart hat she's wearing, my lord. And the wing commander. Oh, who's that fat man at the back?
1: Well...
2: Yeah, my lord. Well, is that Mr. Tucker the butcher, huh?
1: Tucker the butcher? No, that is me.
2: Right.
1: Well, the standard of photography in these provincial papers is appalling. Now, where's the report of my speech? Oh, dreadful thing about old Bishop Bromley, isn't it?
2: Well, my lord, you really think that? I'm sure he deserved it.
1: Deserved it?
2: Well, you must admit he'll be useful up there, my lord.
1: Possibly, but at 65, he might still have been quite useful down here.
2: Well, it says in the papers that I'm reading they should make more life peers like him.
1: Who's talking about him being a life peer?
2: Well, I thought you were, my lord.
1: No, I'm talking about him being knocked down by a bus.
2: Well, I had no idea. How dreadful. There's nothing about it here.
1: Isn't there? Well, the local paper's full of it. Oh, well, really, this is too much. They've reported the dean's speech in full. I suppose that means mine had been stuck on the back page.
2: I see Lord Brackley has been divorced, my lord.
1: Really? Divorced? You mean married, don't you?
2: No, my lord, no, divorced.
1: But there's a picture of him here getting married. Lord Brackley married at Caxton Hall yesterday.
2: Ah, yesterday. Well, that wouldn't be in my paper, would it?
1: Wouldn't it?
2: Oh, no, you see, this is the Sunday paper.
1: But it's Wednesday today.
2: Well, I know, it always takes me 3 days to read the Sunday paper.
1: Oh, 3 days? This is too much.
2: I do think so, my lord. I like to read it thoroughly, do you think?
1: No, not that. The Gazette here. They haven't reported my speech.
2: But they must have said something.
1: Yes, they did. The bishop also spoke. Ah, wait a minute. See editorial. I didn't think the editor would ignore me.
2: No, I shouldn't think so, my lord. Not after you gave him that nice box of cigars last Christmas.
1: Look, I gave him this box of cigars because I like and respect him. He is a most intelligent and worthy man who does a very difficult job. Ah, here it is. It's headed Memorable Churchman.
2: Oh. Oh, do read it, my lord.
1: Well, I'm glad.
2: Ah, yes, please, my lord.
1: Oh, well, if you insist. Here. Few church dignitaries in recent years have made such an impact on the life of our city as the present dean. Oh, weird.
2: Oh, it's a misprint, my lord. They must mean the present bishop.
1: Tall and upright with the lissom figure of a youth.
2: Oh, it's not a misprint, no.
1: Dr. Pugh Critchley has an assured place in the history of the cathedral. Oh, really? The editor of this paper is a complete ass. I can't think why they take it. Get me some coffee.
2: Coffee? Well, I'm afraid it's tea this morning, my lord.
1: Oh, it would be. An assured place in the history of the cathedral.
2: Oh, golly. Did you see this, my lord?
1: If you intend to read me the test score, Luke, don't bother. There's been another inning since last Sunday.
2: No, it's this advertisement here. Look, it's something I think you should buy.
1: Where?
2: There.
1: Get back your appearance with an Adonis body belt. Luke! This is some sort of a joke. I consider it very positive.
2: No, I didn't mean that advertisement, my lord.
1: I should hope you did not.
2: It's the advertisement for Christopher's, the auction rooms in Bond Street, my lord. They're selling the Bryce Parkinson collection today, and there's a book of 16th century sermons.
1: 16th century sermons? Why should I want to buy them? They'd be out of date.
2: No, not to preach, my lord. No, as a relic. They're Bishop Garden's sermons.
1: Bishop who?
2: Bishop Garden, my lord. He's one of ours.
1: Is he?
2: Well, yes, you know, my lord, he's in the nave. At least, most of him is.
1: Most of him?
2: Well, he was beheaded by Queen Mary in 1556.
1: Oh, I
3: I know you mean that tomb on the left by the radiator.
2: Yes, that's right, my lord. It has some early flamboyant mouldings around the base.
1: I know that. I caught my shin on them the other day.
2: Well, don't you think something should be done about it, my lord?
1: No, it's all right, thank you. The swelling's practically gone down.
2: No, my lord. I mean, what? Don't you think we should go to London and buy the book? I'm

0: No, my lord. I mean, why, don't you think we should go to London and buy the book? I mean, after all, my lord, they were very important sermons, and he did preach them in our cathedral. You could put in a little glass case beside the tomb. I'm sure people would welcome it.
1: What else? Something else to catch their shins on? In any case, have you forgotten what I have to do today?
0: Oh, yes, my lord, of course. Your questionnaire to the clergy and church wardens.
1: Precisely. 200 clergy and 400 church wardens, making in all 600 envelopes to be addressed, stamped, and tucked in.
0: Oh, yes.
1: Not to mention a delegation from the St. Og's Ladies Guild, who are coming for their annual day at the palace, and what I'm going to do with them, I cannot imagine.
0: And your contribution to the diocesan newsletter, my lord. You promised them 200 words on fellowship.
1: There you are. And you, Newt, you, my domestic chaplain, the man above all others who knows the burden I carry, sit there calmly proposing that I should abandon my responsibilities and rush up to London to buy a second-hand book. No, Newt, no. It is impossible.
0: Well, I'm so sorry, my lord. I just saw it, really, in a little glass case beside the tomb with a plaque.
1: A plaque?
0: Yes, saying that you'd presented it.
1: What, you mean with my name on it?
0: Yes, something like, presented by Bishop Hevar.
1: Yes, or perhaps generously presented by Bishop Hevar.
0: Yes, it would stand there, my lord, as a sort of memorial to your time here.
1: You mean it would assure me of a place in the history of the cathedral?
0: Yes, my lord, exactly. Yes, but as you say, of course, it's quite impossible.
1: My dear Newt, nothing is impossible. Let us see. What time is it?
0: Half past eight, my lord.
1: Right. We'll catch the 9 o'clock train to London.
0: But, my lord, what about...
1: We shall arrive at Victoria at 10 to 11. Now, what time does the sale start?
0: 11 o'clock, my lord.
1: Well,
0: what about all
1: that? That gives us 10 minutes,
0: yes,
1: to get from Victoria to Bond Street. Splendid. We should just about make it. We'll go by tube, and it'll give us an opportunity to try out the new Victoria line.
0: Wouldn't you rather take a bus, my lord?
1: A bus? My dear Luke, if we catch a bus, we'll never get to the auction at all. We shall spend the whole morning stuck in a traffic jam. No. We'll take the tube, get off at Green Park, walk up Bond Street, arriving just as the sale begins. Buy this interesting relic, have lunch at the Athenaeum, wander into the park and feed the pelicans, and then we'll catch the 4 o'clock train home. Now, Newt, who said it was impossible?
0: You did, my lord.
1: Did I?
0: Yes, you said you've got all this work to do, the questionnaire, the 600 envelopes to be addressed, stamped and tucked in, and the delegation from the St. Og's Ladies.
1: Oh, that. Well, we'll soon find someone to do that. The important thing is to hurry. We've only got half an hour.
0: But it may be not so easy, my lord. I mean, to find someone at short notice.
1: Nonsense.
2: Hey, anyone at home?
1: What did I tell you?
3: Come in, Henry.
2: Morning, Bishop. The door was open, so I thought I'd pop in.
1: Glad you did, Henry. We've got a little job for you.
2: A job? In that case, I'll pop out again.
1: Nonsense. Nonsense, Henry. You'll do nothing of the kind.
2: But Bishop, I was planning to
1: Never
2: go...
1: Never mind what you were planning, Henry. You can do this little job for me, surely. There's nothing to it.
2: Oh, isn't there?
0: No, Archdeacon. It's just a matter of addressing, stamping and tucking in 600 envelopes and entertaining a delegation from the St. Og's Ladies Guild who are coming to spend the day at the palace.
2: Little job. I say, Bishop, you're sure there's nothing else you'd like me to do?
1: Well, if you could manage to write 200 words on fellowship for the diocesan newsletter. Come on, Luke, come on, or we'll miss the train.

0: Come on, Luke.
1: Coming, my lord.
0: Here we are. I told you we'd make it.
1: My lord, you don't think you should have told the Archdeacon where we are going?
0: Henry? Oh, no, better keep it secret. Then it'll come as a complete surprise to them all. Now, which is back to the engine?
1: This side here, my lord.
0: Good. I shall sit here by the window.
1: Well, I'm afraid you can't do that, my lord.
0: Why not?
1: Well, there's a briefcase on that seat, my lord.
0: Yes, but I must have a corner seat back to the engine. I've got to work.
1: Well, what about the one by the corridor, my lord?
0: No, it's too dark. I'll sit here.
1: Well, what about the briefcase,
0: oh,
1: my lord?
0: Do stop fussing, Newt. Put it on the seat by the corridor.
1: But I think the person who put it there meant it to signify that he'd reserve the seat, my lord.
0: Reserve the seat? What nonsense, Newt. To reserve a seat in advance, you have to apply to the station master and pay a fee of 2 shillings. Now, come on. We'll go to the dining car and have some coffee. Oh, you know, I must say, I'm beginning to enjoy myself. Don't forget to move that briefcase.
1: Well, my lord, if you insist.
0: And hurry up, or we shan't get a table to ourselves. And you know how I dislike to share. In my position, people always stare at one.
1: Yes, well, I am hurrying, my lord.
0: Excuse me.

0: And I believe it's the next carriage, my lord.
1: Oh, that's good. Well, they really should make these corridors wider. I shall have to write to the Ministry of Transport.
0: It should be round the next corner, my lord.
1: There we are. Waiter!
2: Morning, your lordship. Two for coffee?
1: Yes, please, waiter.
2: Got a nice table here.
1: Not with those two ladies. I don't want to share.
2: I'm afraid you'll have to, your lordship. All the small tables have gone.
1: Damn, look, what did I say? I knew this would happen.
2: Why not sit over there, my lord? That gentleman's reading his paper. He won't disturb you.
1: No, I'd rather not. Do you have a second sitting?
2: No, my lord.
0: Well, he's right behind his paper, my lord. I'm sure he won't stare at you.
1: Oh, very well. Beggars can't be choosers, I suppose.
0: Well, there you are, my lord. Back to the engine.
1: Ah, yes, thank you. Look. Ah, coffee smells good. I must say, you know, it's nice to get away for a few hours.
0: Oh, isn't it, my lord?
1: We live in a very narrow world at the cathedral, and we see too much of the same old faces.
0: What is it, my lord?
1: That same old face. Which same old face? That face on the front of that fellow's newspaper.
0: Oh, you mean the dean's face?
1: Yes. Can I never get away from it?
3: Good morning, my lord.
0: We didn't know it was you behind that paper.
3: Didn't you? Well.
0: Well, you see, we were just looking at your photograph on the front of it.
3: My wife tells me it is a reasonable likeness.
0: Oh, I do agree, Dean. For the bishop thinks it flatters.
3: Indeed. You have no doubt seen the editorial, my lord.
1: Editorial? No, I don't think I have.
0: But you did, my lord. You know you did.
1: Oh, yes, of course, I remember now. My chaplain reminds me, Dean, I did notice something, but I'm afraid I was too busy with the affairs of the diocese to read it. coffee.
2: Black or white, gentlemen?
1: No, white for me.
0: Oh, and for me, please?
3: Black, if you please.
1: You don't want your sugar, do you, Newt?
0: Well, I could rather, my lord.
3: Yes, you may have mine, my lord. I never take it.
1: Oh, thank you, Dean.
2: Biscuits, gentlemen?
1: Yes, please. I like the chocolate wholemeal one.
2: There we are, my lord. Biscuits for you, sir.
0: Ah, yes, please. Have you any petit bar?
2: Yes, sir, here we are.
0: Oh, but I can't manage all this, thank you.
1: Never mind, Newt. I'll help you out.
2: Biscuits for you, sir.
3: No, thank you.
2: Oh, watching your waistline, are you, sir?
3: I do not care for biscuits.
2: Oh, I shouldn't have thought you were the one who needed to worry. Hey, my lord.
1: Thank you, waiter. That'll be all.
0: You don't often go to London, do you, Dean?
3: No, I do not like London.
1: May one ask what takes you up there today?
3: Today? Shopping, you know, personal shopping. What a beautiful day it is.
0: But it's raining, Dean.
3: Indeed. Tell me, my lord, what takes you to London?
0: Me? It's really rather exciting, Dean. You see, we're going to London.
1: Some shopping. Just shopping. A little spree, you know. We thought we'd take the day off. Right. Come along, Newt.
0: But I haven't started my coffee yet.
1: Oh, there's no time for that. Waiter!
2: Are you going already?
1: Yes, waiter. I'm afraid I've got work to do. There you are. Keep the change.
2: Thank you, your lordship.
1: Come along, Newt.
0: But, my lord, you haven't had your coffee either.
1: Newt, do stop. Goodbye, Dean.
3: But, my lord...
0: Well, can't I just have my biscuit, my...
1: No, you cannot. Come along. Goodbye, Dean. Oh, excuse me. Really, Newt, can't you take a hint?
3: Oh, was that a hint?
1: Of course it was. Couldn't you see I wanted to get away from him? Oh, he... excuse me.
0: But you seem to be getting on so well, my lord.
1: Oh, did we? Tell me, Newt, did anything in the Dean's behavior strike you as at all odd?
0: Well, he didn't have any sugar in his coffee.
1: Oh. Didn't he seem to you to be avoiding something?
0: Well, now you mention it, my lord, he did.
1: You noticed it too. Good. Can you say what it was?
0: Yes, my lord, putting on weight. He didn't have any biscuits either.
1: Oh. Here's our carriage.
0: Oh, yes. That briefcase is still there, my lord.
1: Never mind about that, Luke. Close the door. Sit down.
0: My lord. Yes. Yes, my lord.
1: Listen to me.
0: Yes, my lord.
1: The dean was avoiding telling me where he was going, and I think I know why.
3: Well, my lord.
1: Oh, Dean, what do you want?
3: To lend you my copy of the Gazette. I was about to offer it to you when you rushed off. I know you will welcome a chance to read the editorial.
1: Oh, but Dean, I can't deprive you of the paper. What will you read?
3: I have the Sunday paper.
1: The Sunday paper?
3: Yes, it was something I noticed advertised in it this morning. That is the cause of my journey. Well, I must... find my seat.
1: Looped. Did anything strike you in that little interchange?
0: It certainly did, my lord. It takes the dean 3 days to read the Sunday papers as well.
1: Can't you see that this is proof incontrovertible that he's after Bishop Gadden's Book of Sermon?
0: Don't you really think so, my lord?
1: I'm certain.
0: Oh, good. Well, you can get together and buy it between you.
1: What? And have his great long name all over my plaque? No, Newt, we must stop him.
0: Stop him? But how?
1: I don't know, but I must just sit here and think.
0: But you can't do that, my lord.
1: Why not?
0: Well, you've got to read that editorial.
1: This? Oh, I can tell you what I'm going to do with this.
3: Enjoying the editorial, my lord?
1: Yes, Dean. Yes, just getting to grips with it.
3: Good, good.
1: Why have you come back?
3: It is odd, my lord, but I cannot find my feet.
1: Oh, well, why not go and sit somewhere else? Not here, of course. Newt and I are working. We disturb you.
3: No, I must find it. I need my briefcase.
0: The briefcase? Did you say briefcase?
3: Yes, why, have you seen it?
0: No, briefcase. Yeah, Dean, no.
3: I didn't suppose there was. I left it on my seat to reserve it.
0: Oh, well, Dean, you can't reserve a seat for the briefcase.
3: What do you mean?
0: No, well, you have to see the station master duty in advance and pay a fee of 2 shillings.
3: Are you feeling all right, Newt?
0: Oh, yes, thank you very much, Dean. Feeling fine.
3: You look very flushed, suddenly.
0: No, I'm all right, Dean, yes. I haven't got a briefcase. I mean, I haven't got a temperature.
3: Good, well, I shall just sit here until the guard comes round.
0: Oh, yes, don't do that, Dean. No, I shouldn't do that, really.
3: Oh dear. I seem to have sat on a briefcase. My briefcase. This is my briefcase.
0: Oh, but no, it can't be, Dean.
3: But it is. It has my initials on it.
1: Oh, too. Well, Dean, so you found your seat after all.
3: This is not the seat on which I put my briefcase.
1: Oh, isn't it?
3: No, I put it on the seat where you are sitting, my lord.
1: Oh, how extraordinary. Someone must have moved it.
3: I wonder who could have done that.
1: I wonder.
0: And who do I?
3: Well, I'm afraid I must ask you to move, my lord.
1: Me? Move? Whatever for?
3: Because I wish to work.
1: So do I.
3: That is why I particularly reserved that seat.
1: No, really, all this fuss about a seat. It's too absurd. I can assure you I don't mind where I sit. Newt?
0: Oh, yes, lord?
1: Get out of it.
3: Thank you, my lord.
1: Newt. Yes, my lord, yes. What's that he's looking at?
0: A map, my lord.
1: A map? What of?
0: I don't know. Would you like me to find out?
1: Yes, go on.
0: The bishop was wondering what you're looking at.
1: Yes, I was wondering if you needed any help, Dean.
3: Help? Well, are you familiar with London, Newt?
0: Oh, yes, Dean. I have an aunt who lives in Eccleston Square.
3: Oh, well, then perhaps you can tell me the quickest way to get from Victoria Station to Bond Street.
0: Bond Street? Oh, yes. Well, the quickest way, of course, is to go under
1: by bus. You want to go by bus, Dean.
0: But, my lord, you said that.
1: Jesus Christ. Now, Dean.
3: But isn't it quicker by tube?
1: Quicker by tube? Good gracious, Dean, what an idea. No. When we arrive at 10 to 11, go straight outside the station, wait in the queue for a number 25 bus. And it will take you all the way to Bond Street.
3: Yes, but what about the traffic jams? I have to be there by 11 o'clock. Is this bus really quick?
1: My dear Dean, I think I can safely say you will be surprised at the time it will take you.

0: Here's the catalogue, my lord.
1: Good. Which lot is it?
0: Lot number 9.
1: The dean can't possibly get here by now. I wish they'd start, though. You know, it's 11 o'clock by my watch.
0: Oh, isn't it exciting, my lord? Are all those books going to be sold this morning?
1: Well, I imagine so.
2: Good morning, ladies and gentlemen.
1: The auctioneer's starting.
2: Good morning, ladies and gentlemen. Today we are selling the Bryce Parkinson collection. I shall first read the conditions of sale set out in the front of the catalogue. The highest bidder...
0: Well, wouldn't the archdeacon enjoy this, my lord?
1: Henry, oh, no, he wouldn't enjoy this. He's having far more fun at home, quietly getting on with it.

0: Dear me. This decanter is empty already. Looks as though I shall have to start addressing these envelopes. Who can that be? Ladies.
1: Good morning, Archdeacon. We're from the St. Ogg's Ladies Guild.
0: I'm afraid the bishop is out.
1: Really?
0: Yes, I'm just holding the fort.
1: I see. Well, reinforcements have arrived. Come on, girls.
0: What am I going to do with you all?
1: Really? Haven't you got anything useful we can do?
0: Useful? Well, yes, let me see. Are you any good at addressing envelopes? Then, if you would just come into the study, I think we can come to a working arrangement.
2: 1,050 guineas. The bills on the right of the room here. 1,050 guineas. 1,060 guineas. 1,060 guineas. 1,060 guineas for the last time. Sail the Lord Christ.
3: Where next, my lord? Where next? Good. That can't see the deal.
4: I don't look, my lord. Why not? Well, if I move, they'll think I'm bidding, my lord.
3: Oh, the auctioneer knows quite well who's bidding. You can walk around, move around, wave your arms. You can do anything you like.
2: 300 guineas. That is bid, sir. Are you kidding, sir?
0: But...
2: The stout clerical gentleman at the back.
3: What?
2: Were you bidding?
3: Me? No, certainly not.
2: 300 guineas on left of the room. Sold for 300 guineas. Lot 9.
4: Oh, this is it, my lord. Are you ready?
3: Yes, Newt. Yes, this will show the dean.
2: Lot 9 has been withdrawn from the sale.
3: Withdrawn? What do you mean? It can't have been. That's impossible.
2: Please, silent gentlemen, thank you. Now, ladies and gentlemen, lot 10. We come to lot...

0: train standing at platform 27 is the St. Ogg's Express. Passengers for Ringmold and Tapley change at Hawley Junction. Tea will be served on this train.
1: An absolute outrage. To drag us all the way to London, then withdraw the wretched book from the sale. I don't know who this Brian Parkins thinks he is.
2: Bryce Parkinson, my lord. Bryce Parkinson. He's a millionaire.
1: Oh, is he? Well, I've a good mind to write and ask him to pay him a fare.
2: But, my lord, I...
1: And yours, of course, too.
2: But perhaps he couldn't help it, my lord.
1: What do you mean?
2: Well, he may simply have found that he was so fond of the book that when it actually came to it, he just couldn't bear to part with it.
1: More likely someone offered him a good price and he thought he'd save the auction fee.
2: Oh, I'm sure that such a famous collector would never do a mean thing like that, my lord.
1: Well, I should just like to know where that book is at the moment.
3: Here you are, my lord.
1: Dean.
3: I trust you had a good day.
2: Oh, no, we have a most...
1: Dean, moderate. What about you?
3: Me? Oh, a most successful day, my lord.
2: You did? Mm. But you weren't even at the...
1: club for lunch. We expected to see you at the Athenaeum, Dean.
3: I had lunch in a restaurant, my lord.
1: Oh, whereabouts?
3: In Bond Street.
2: Oh, you got there then, did you, Dean?
3: Well, of course I got there, though I must tell you, my lord, the bus is not the quickest way.
1: Oh, really?
3: No, it seems the new Victoria line is much quicker.
1: Really? I must remember that in future.
3: Indeed, the bus this morning took nearly 3/4 of an hour. I was late for my appointment.
1: Oh, I am sorry to hear that, Dean. It must have been very inconvenient.
3: No, it was all right as it happened. I was able to make a telephone call. Well, I'm going to tea. I trust no one will disturb this if I leave it to reserve my seat.
1: What? What's that?
3: It is a parcel, my lord.
2: Oh, no, I'm sure they won't, Dean. I'm absolutely certain they won't.
3: Good. You having tea, Newt?
2: Oh, well, Dean, that sounds a splendid idea.
1: Splendid, but unfortunately we have already had tea.
2: We have? Where, my lord?
1: At the hotel, Newt. Surely you haven't forgotten.
2: But I'm afraid I have, my lord.
1: Oh, really? Your memory, Newt? Oh, his memory is appalling, Dean. Mm. However, don't let us hold you back. Go and enjoy your tea.
3: No, very well. I shan't be long, my lord.
1: And there's no need to hurry. What about that?
2: Well, I'm so sorry, but I really can't remember which hotel was.
1: No, not that, Newt. I mean the Dean getting the book.
2: The Dean, the book? I'm so sorry. I'm the host, and I didn't know what you're talking about, Lord.
1: He was laughing at us,
2: Lord,
1: you see.
2: I'm awfully sorry, but I don't seem to be seeing anything at the moment.
1: Newt, really. The Dean realized we were after the book, too. He pretended to believe all that stuff about the bus being quicker than the tube. And as soon as we were out of sight, he rushed to a telephone, rang the sale room, and bought the book right under our noses.
2: Oh, wish. Oh, no, Lord, I'm sure you're wrong.
1: Why?
2: Well, if he'd bought it, he'd have had it with him.
1: He has.
2: Well,
1: there, in that parcel.
2: There? Oh, no, surely not, my lord. No.
1: Well, if you don't believe me, open it.
2: What? Open the Dean's parcel, my lord. What are you saying?
1: Well, if you won't, I will.
2: Oh, but you can't, my lord. You mustn't.
1: No, must.
2: You must, my lord.
1: Well, just you try stopping
2: but,
1: this.
2: But other people's property, my lord. Thou shalt not cover thy neighbor's goods, his ox, nor his ass, nor anything that is his.
1: What the hell?
2: Nor thy neighbor's wife, nor his servant, nor his maid, my lord.
1: Shut up,
2: but it's the tenth commandment, my lord, of all the things of thy neighbors, thou shalt not cover, my lord.
1: I am quite familiar with the tenth commandment, Luke. Well, it certainly doesn't cover the contents of this parcel.
2: Why, what's in it, my lord?
1: An Adonis body belt. And there is nothing in the tenth commandment about coveting thy neighbor's corsets.

0: Central! St. Ogg's Central!
1: Do you think that Ian suspects it, my lord?
2: Oh, no. You backed them much too well.
1: Well, I do hope you're right, my lord. I would not like to think that he thought that we knew.
2: Oh, don't worry. He'll never guess. Though it's going to be very difficult to stop oneself from trying to spot when he's got them on.
3: Hello, Bishop.
2: Henry, dear old friend. Have you come specially to meet us?
3: Well, not entirely, Bishop.
0: Here's your parcel, Mr. Archdeacon, if you just sign for it.
3: Oh, splendid. You're sure it's mine?
0: Oh, yes, yes. It says, Venerable Mr. Blunt, Christabys, Bond Street.
3: That's it? Well, where do I sign?
0: Oh, just here in my book. Oh,
2: Henry, yeah. Henry, what have you got there?
3: Only Bishop Gurdon's sermons.
2: What? You bought them, Archdeacon?
3: No. I've been given them, actually.
2: Who by?
3: The owner.
2: Mr. Bryce Parkinson.
3: That's the chap. I was going to London to buy them, but you stopped me, and so I rang him up.
2: But what made him give them to you, Henry?
3: I offered to put them in the cathedral in a glass case with his name on it.
2: Oh, Archdeacon, how clever of you.
3: Oh, no, not really. Some people are so vain, they'll do anything to see their name on a plaque. Won't they, Bishop?
2: Oh, well, yes, Henry, I suppose they will. And Henry, talking of vanity, did you know the Dean had bought an Adonis body belt?
4: In that episode of All Gas and Gaiters, the parts were played as follows. The Archdeacon, Robertson Hare, the Bishop, William Mervyn, the Bishop's Chaplain, Derek Nimmo, the Dean, John Barron. Other parts were played by Betty Bascom, Nigel Lambert, and Patrick Tull. The Bishop Goes to Town was written for television and adapted for radio by Pauline Devaney and Edwin App. The program was produced by David Hatch.

0: Well, you can hear episode 11 of All Gas and Gators, Give a Dog a Bad Name, on Tuesday at 6:15 on Radio 4. Derek Nimmo is now appearing in Charlie Girl at the Adelphi Theatre, London.
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2: Amanda Iannucci's Charm Offensive, presented by Amanda Iannucci.
3: Hello and welcome to Charm Offensive, the show described by one critic as like Pete Doherty off acid. Normally, we record these shows at the BBC, but because of the rise in street crime, I'm now too scared to go out. So this week, we're coming from my house. My house was constructed in 1974 and has five bedrooms, though in the event of an intruder, four of the bedrooms can be jettisoned. There's a panic room in the basement, which at the moment contains memorabilia from the film Panic Room, including a small statue of Jodie Foster, which I can use to nut intruders over the head. We're currently in the kitchen, and I ought to point out to the audience of 300 here that when we had the kitchen retiled, I had cluster bombs installed behind some of the grouting. So the green tiles are safe, hit the red, and you're dead. Anyway, you're all welcome. Let's meet this week's panel, Dave Gorman, Will Smith, and Joe Brand.
4: Hello.
3: Hello all. I'm going to start by asking each of you, though, in the current climate, if you are scared. Not of my house, obviously. It's nice to have visitors. In fact, you're the first guests I've had since the inquest. But are you scared to go out the house, Will?
4: Well, I do prepare lines that I think will help in fending off an attacker or dissuading them. They range from, I fought tougher guys than you in prison. I might not get away with that. Or, you can't hit me, I'm a prefect.
5: I've got a similar line to yours, always works. Oh, come on, you can't hit me, I'm a virgin.
3: Dave, are you scared or do you have...
6: I've got to the point where I'm scared to open my own front door. I haven't gone home for a long time now, I can't get in.
3: Whenever I'm approached, if I ever think I'm going to be attacked by someone, my method of sort of dissuading them is to show them a photograph of Piers Morgan. And to say, this is the guy you should really go after. He grassed up your brother.
4: I'll join you.
3: So are we living in a sort of a climate of fear? Is David Cameron, for example, stoking things up with his claim that there is anarchy in the UK?
6: He's sort of like a new character in a soap opera. And they've signed him up for 5 years, but the writers haven't quite worked out what his mojo is. They have to keep trying to reposition him daily until they find the one the audience likes.
5: He keeps coming up with catchphrases like hug a hoodie. Because I'm from South London and our catchphrase is mug a hoodie. And that works a lot better.
3: Of course, you're a clergyman.
5: Yes.
3: I don't know what that solves. I just like the alliteration, you know.
6: Dry hump a little out.
4: There's no alliteration, but I like that.
6: Yeah.
3: You're right about Cameron, because, first of all, he talked about anarchy in the UK, and then he said he wants to have a bare-knuckle fight with the government about the NHS, which... and there is also the kind of assault on drink culture.
6: The 24-hour drinking.
3: Yeah.
6: Well, what they're trying to do there is create a more continental approach to alcohol, and in that sense, I think they've succeeded. They've just got the wrong continent. And we're all now drinking like East Europeans. Trying to obliterate the misery of our lives. There's a police constable or somebody whose surname I can't pronounce. It's F-A-H-Y.
5: Fahy.
6: Which, well, that's just it's just a made-up word to be good at Scrabble. But in the Telegraph, he was quoted basically saying, most of the bad behaviour is fuelled by alcohol, much of it supplied by adults, including some parents. And he sounds almost surprised that alcohol is being supplied by adults and that adults are parents. It's ridiculous. If you had a Venn diagram with sort of people who can supply alcohol,
7: yes,
6: and adults,
7: sure,
6: they would be the same circle.
5: Yeah. That's underestimating how hard the life of a parent is. You know, I've got a 6-year-old and a 4-year-old, and the worst time in my and my husband's life is that 3 a.m. moment when that little voice comes through the air, "Mum, can I have a drink?" And then you have to go and get them your last Bacardi breezer.
3: And the other thing that's worrying people is, of course, the rise of gang culture.
4: Mm.
3: Are you affected by that? Are you in a gang? Is anyone in a gang?
4: I was in the Cubs.
5: I think the thing that frightens me is the whole kind of YouTube bullying thing, really. And I can't believe this, but this does happen, apparently. Teachers are threatened on YouTube. I mean, there was a case recently of a teacher whose picture was posted on YouTube with "You're Dead" written underneath it. Mm-hmm. And I live in South East London, and the sort of schools we've got, that's a kind of creditable English project.
3: You mentioned YouTube. Can I just say this is Radio 4, so could you call it U-Valve? And Radio 4 has a gang. Well, there's several gangs, because I'm in the long wave gang. We hate the other, who we call the effeminates.
4: It's see starting.
3: We like our signal well hard. Yeah. If you want to see Gillian Reynolds tooled up, come back here at 11 o'clock tonight, I tell you.
6: It's difficult to know how much you can fight back, though, isn't it? I mean, it's a double-edged sword that I use.
4: I've always liked the idea of a sword stick. Could lure them in. I'm hobbling along. Oh, I'm an easy target. Yeah. Come and have a go. Yeah, they come and have a go. Flick of the wrist, I disarm them and carve my initials on the seat of their pants. I'm a very old-fashioned view of crime, haven't I?
3: I'm very against knife crime, because in the end I don't want people to steal my knives. Because they're so useful. Because not only can knives cut things, they can also spread things as well.
5: Or you could just get rid of knives altogether and just have finger food.
3: Before we move on, can I just point out that just because I've said this show's coming from my house, any would-be burglars listening to this shouldn't take it as a cue to burgle Broadcasting House because it's currently empty. To deter them, over there I've put up life-sized cardboard cutouts of Nicholas Parsons all over to make it look like they're actually recording Just a Minute. In fact, that's pretty much how they record it anyway.
6: Also, in case there are any burglars listening, just because I'm round at Armando's house, they shouldn't assume they can burgle me. Because I've got loads of security measures. I've buried, just below the surface of my lawn, some touch-sensitive bombs, just in case any yobs kind of maraud towards my house. It's difficult, because obviously if the postman takes a shortcut, an innocent life might be taken. In that way, it's a kind of ethical minefield. And indeed a literal minefield.
3: It has been a bad week for the BBC, who've had to apologise on a number of occasions, first of all to John Redwood, for doing an item about him and to illustrate him showing 13-year-old footage of John Redwood gurning at the Welsh National Anthem. They've had to apologise to the Muslim community for a potentially inflammatory episode of Casualty about a suicide bomber. And they've apologised to Tim Henman on an item about his impending retirement, over which they played Bastard by Motorhead.
6: They have actually also, they've apologised, just going back through the archives, there's hundreds of kids' shows of yesteryear where they discovered things had been fixed, like Jim Will Fix It. All fixed,
4: full of fixes.
6: All fixed.
5: Haven't they had to apologise, there's some film about Margaret Thatcher, wasn't there?
4: Swearing.
5: In which she swore. And
3: yes.
5: All in the Tories
3: had
5: said,
3: to
5: yeah,
3: swear.
5: Had
3: and,
5: to swear.
3: And they've apologised for that and they've taken it out.
5: So apparently she never swore.
3: No.
5: But she did, I don't know if you know, she did model for Kay's catalogue. Did you know? She did, because I saw one photo once. You could just about see the outline of her bollocks.
3: So is there anything else that you've seen on the BBC that you feel the BBC should apologise for?
4: EastEnders, it's crap.
5: Anne Robinson's face. I quite like them to apologise for the fact that my six-year-old daughter came running in the kitchen the other day and went, "Mum, you're on telly." And I went in to have a look. "No, oh, she's the sweet Teletubbies."
7: I think the BBC should apologise for all those years where they pretended that TV detector vans worked.
4: Well, personally, I'd like them to apologise for "You Can't Fire Me, I'm Famous" with Piers Morgan. And that's difficult enough. But then he interviews people like Louis Walsh, and you're like, oh, God, this is a dilemma. One bullet.
7: They did also... They apologised recently for Walking with Dinosaurs, because a lot of it was faked. And not the footage. Everyone knew the footage. That was not really fake, because they were honest about that. But apparently the voiceover, apparently he didn't say any of those things.
5: Have they apologised for putting Moira Stewart in a home?
3: Can I just say, though, that the BBC... I mean, the pressure is on now for the BBC not to offend. And for example, just to give you an instance of how it's affected us, last week we talked about dangerous pastimes like tombstoning, which is when people throw themselves off a cliff, and we came up with other dangerous pastimes like train punching and tramp lancing. And there was a sequence where we went on to talk about mosque hopping and terrorist shaving, and that was cut for fear it would offend Muslims. And in fact, could I point out now that the only reason I mentioned those jokes now was that I didn't want to imply that all Muslims are so hypersensitive that they get easily offended by any joke about them. Though if they are, then I apologise. Although I realise now that by apologising so readily, I'm implying that... I'm scared of what will happen to me if I... which in itself is a very offensive assumption to make. So, again, I apologise. Though if that offends you, I don't. Wait a minute, can we just play some music? Okay, yeah, we're doing it. We've had an editorial discussion, and from now on, we're only going to make jokes about Quakers. Because we know they won't fight back. So, anyone got any good Quaker gags?
4: Quaker walks into a bar. Ooh, I'm scared. Not. The porridge jockey.
3: There's an Englishman, an Irishman, and a Quaker, and the Quaker says, "It's nice to get on, isn't it?"
7: How many Quakers does it take to change a candle?
4: So I was going to say, I mean, the casualty thing is kind of... because the casualty storyline is going to be about a suicide bomber, and they've stopped it because they think it will be offensive to Muslims. Mm-hmm. And I think they should stop it because Casualties is a terrible show. And it would be offensive to anyone who's a fan of well-rounded and well-constructed drama. Because the standard Casualty kind of plot is, you know, somebody walking along going, "Oh, I hope I don't get stung by bees. What was my allergy to bee stings?" Cut to someone going, "But Marjorie, of course I'm not too drunk. I can enter the beehive juggling contest." God knows what they would do with, you know, "Oh, I hope I don't get blown up when I'm collecting for the non-fundamentalist mosque that I support." I've actually just written it, haven't I?
3: And while we're on the subject of apologies, I have to, there's just... We're coming from my house, just to remind everyone at home. Later on, I'll be asking the audience if they've got some change for the cleaner. But at this stage, I do have to read out a letter we got sent by arch-atheist Richard Dawkins. If any of you heard the show last week, we mentioned him. And he's written in, "Dear Mr. Iannucci, I can take a joke like the rest of humanity, were it not for the fact that I'm 10 times cleverer than them. However, what I'm not prepared to do is listen to jokes that are demonstrably false. For example, on last week's show, one of your panellists said he would love it if I started exhibiting godlike properties. Well, this may have caused idle amusement to the squealing hominids in your audience. I use the word audience out of politeness because to my trained ears, their bleating cackles sounded like 15 goats queuing up at a halal butcher's. I was offended. since I've demonstrably proved on numerous occasions that God does not exist, and indeed that the concept of God is meaningless, and therefore nothing can rationally be compared to God. The highest concept one could be compared to is indeed sentient rationality itself. So could you please correct the palace remarks to, I would love it if Richard Dawkins exhibited the properties of a sentient rational being. A remark which I would happily let by to prove I can take a joke.
5: Is that letter really from him, or did you make it up?
3: Joe, what do you think?
5: Have you met Richard Dawkins in the flesh?
3: Sorry?
5: Have you met him?
3: Yes.
5: Have you?
3: No.
7: Nobody has.
3: He doesn't exist.
5: He does.
3: You say
5: I,
3: you have.
7: He's
5: I
7: everywhere.
5: Have.
3: You
5: he's
3: say all, you have.
7: He's amongst us.
3: All right, right, okay, right. Yeah. What did this Richard Dawkins? Wait, for listeners at home, book, I'm doing the quotation mark.
5: He did that. He did this.
3: What did this Richard Dawkins?
7: Because you know this book, The God Delusion, that was written like thousands of years ago by about 20 different people.
5: What's about the blind watchmaker?
3: It's a children's story, isn't it?
7: But wouldn't it be fun if we all just got together and agreed that we'd tell him he was the Messiah sent to test our faith?
3: Just to remind everyone, of course, we're coming from my house. We're currently in the utility stroke interrogation room. Oh, yes, the whole question of the BBC and its apologies. They also had to apologise this week to the Urdu community for posting up an extremely inaccurate and potentially libelous story on their BBC Urdu website, which they then admitted hadn't been fact-checked. And indeed, all of journalism is becoming increasingly shoddy. Many obvious mistakes are being broadcast or printed without question. I mean, for example, I just randomly recorded off air this week examples of BBC News reporting which hadn't been properly fact-checked. Here's an example.
8: President Bush has warned that early withdrawal of US forces from Iraq would echo America's disastrous experience in Liverpool.
3: any news editor worth their salt would have corrected that. I've got another one.
8: The Conservative leader David Cameron, who's 72 and from Derby, has spoken of a crisis of law and order on the streets of northern Cyprus.
3: I mean, again,
7: that's basic.
3: It's basic. It's route one, isn't it? It's front page error there.
7: There are errors everywhere. I last week, I think, I was watching Newsnight, and it was mistakenly hosted by Pac-Man. They only pulled the show off air when they went to an outside broadcast and Michael Crick was assaulted by a pink ghost.
3: Just picking up on the earlier thing, there was a mention of Vietnam. George Bush, during the week, was comparing... Well, he was and wasn't comparing Iraq to Vietnam, in that he was saying that though invading Iraq was not the same as invading Vietnam, pulling out of it would be worse than pulling out of Vietnam. So he's decided to invade Vietnam. In an operation codenamed Operation Double or Quits.
7: I mean, the soundtrack to Vietnam is better than the soundtrack to the Iraq War. You know, the Birds, the Beatles, the Stones, etc. The soundtrack to the films they'll make. Yeah. I'm not selling it.
9: Well, take that, saying you need a little patience.
7: Quite a lot of patience. Yeah.
3: So this whole problem then of shoddy journalism, is it because journalists are being overstretched by the need to not only present the news but write blogs, put up a website, 24-hour news, which is just being stretched? Because this week there was an article about the onset of email stress and BlackBerry addiction. These are actually becoming recognisable diseases. People who can't help but search their BlackBerry. So there are all these recognisable illnesses, Google cancer, and Facebook worm. Dave, you're a bit of an internet... would I describe you as an enthusiast?
9: Or addict, right. I suppose. I mean, I'm one of the first people in this country to have a pair of eye fronts. It's a kind of electronic undergarment that keeps me in touch. In fact, I'm logging on about now.
3: I've lost control. I'm like the British in Basra. I'm just...
7: You're doing more harm than good now. I still miss CFAX. It was like the John the Baptist to the Christ of the internet.
3: Oh, we're back on track.
5: I tell you what I think is brilliant, the Songs of Praise website. Have you tried
10: that? Do you go on that?
5: Yeah. Aled Jones's blog is dynamite. Because it really lifts the lid on how they choose the hymns. No.
4: I always download Justin Lee Collins podcasts to torture my hostages with.
10: We actually emailed the head of BlackBerry to come on the show and answer questions, but his PA got back to us and asked if we could put the request in a letter.
4: He doesn't know how to use it.
10: There's a new online service, an adjunct to Google Earth, which was launched this week, which is Google Sky, which actually shows you all the stars in, I was going to say in heaven, but heaven doesn't exist, in the sky. I went on it. You put in your postcode and you can see what stars there are above your own house and stuff like that. And then you can pull out. And I pulled out and I just kept pulling out until I went past. I saw the entire universe and it got smaller and smaller and smaller. And it turned out to be a spot on Richard Dawkins' face. Okay, as I say, we're coming from my house. Normally, around about this time of day, I like to sit down with the kids and watch episode 38 of Dora the Explorer again while getting drunk on white wine. But instead, because we're recording the show from here, it's time to go over to Vaughan Savage and his heterophobic roundup. This is part of a new service we're providing for minorities who may have been victims of verbal abuse. It's Verbal Abuse to Shout Back this week. Taunts for the gay community to shout back at taunting straight people.
11: At number 10, it's Disco Denier. At number 8, overheard at GAY, sling your hook, Mugabe, you're in gay barbary now. Holding steady for a fifth straight week at number 7, it's Hey Fatso, the gym will fix it. At number 6, I almost dropped my Campari and soda when I heard one gay whippersnapper hiss, "Oi, straighty, tuck your shirt in." Still there at number 5, it's one for the ladies with "Are you friends with a straight man, you lad mag hag?" At number 4, it's "You're not a friend of Dorothy, you're mates with a tin man." At number 3, it's "Hey, that smooth leg only wears flat shoes because she's slightly taller than her husband." Back in at number 2, it's Elton John to Gary Bushell with "Go Back to Middle England, Bilbo." And straight in at number 1, it's "See her, she drinks through a furry straw."
10: How did that go? I didn't hear. I was on the phone. Someone from Poland rang up and asked if I'd ever thought about changing babysitters. Now then, the environment. Love it, hate it, you can't ignore it. It's everywhere. And getting bigger. So how do we stop people taking their holidays in the environment? One way is to protest outside Heathrow Airport, but that in itself... Hang on. Well, go and ask Mummy to get another one. Okay. Sorry, that was my daughter saying the battery's gone on her night sight. Anyway, the environment, how can we stop it? The Heathrow protesters are trying to save carbon by protesting, but have caused endless amounts of police four-wheel drives to descend on them. So no matter what we do, it never seems the right solution. So it's time to have a round called International Top Tips, in which I ask the panel to come up with their ways of saving the environment.
5: How about posting your unwanted ice cubes to the Arctic?
7: I've been mowing the lawn.
10: How does that save the environment?
7: Oh, save. Sorry, I thought you said shave the environment.
4: Harness your own methane by breaking wind into a balloon.
5: Well, I think one thing you could do is get everyone to start smoking again, and then you wouldn't have to go on a plane to get a deep vein thrombosis.
10: Or instead of flying planes, you could maybe let them taxi along motorways. From London to Glasgow, for internal flights. For overseas flights, they could take the ferry. Why are you laughing at this?
4: This is the problem. The environment, it's an immensely complex set of issues, and there's so much cause and effect. And I mean, it's easy to just kind of, you know, blame it on the fact that India and China are about to industrialise. So let's do that, because it just takes the pressure off. Oh, it doesn't matter. Look at it. What's the point?
10: Yes, all the environmentalists and the government are saying nuclear power is good, and anyway, what China is about to produce is going to obliterate any good we do anyway. So,
4: exactly.
10: Which is why if you go on our website, you'll see a BBC-sponsored petition to the government to start a nuclear war on China. No doubt we'll have to apologise for that at some stage.
7: Okay, you've got to be careful with the whole tree thing, though, because I was worried about my own carbon footprint, and I thought, well, I'll plant a tree. So I drove to the garden centre and got a tree, and then drove back and planted the tree in my garden, and then calculated that I needed another tree to make up for the carbon that had been burnt down to the garden centre. So I went back and got another one and came back, and the same thing was still true. And now we'll have to get a bigger car so I can get two trees in at once.
10: Well, we're still on the subject of sort of ethical dilemmas. There's the other one of what we're allowed to eat and what's good for us and what's bad for us, because we were told this week that purple food is good for us all of a sudden. So blackberries and blueberries and anything. I don't know if there's anything purple is good
4: purple
10: for
4: silk
10: us.
4: Cut? Is that Prince, is that good? He's small, won't ruin your appetite.
10: old meat.
4: Mr. Uppity. You'd get a lot more uppity if you tried to eat him, I'm sure.
7: Have you got kids?
4: Not of my own.
7: Because if you know about Mr. Uppity and you haven't got children, that's worrying.
4: I just like the stories. And the pictures.
5: I'm going to have a go at eating my varicose veins.
7: Yeah. I'm not changing my diet at all. I've just bought a job lot of purple food colouring. I did try to ingest the colour purple.
10: Yes.
7: But it's a big book.
10: Just remembered, just before we move on, I think there's just one more piece of inaccurate journalism on the BBC to hear.
8: In the city, the 100 share index closed up 2 points, a rise of almost 13,180%. And sterling is also up 0.5% against the euro, making a euro worth a cocktail sausage.
10: Okay, so we're just going to end... That was mostly accurate, that last one. We're going to end now with, on the subject of shoddy journalism, any inaccurate headlines that you've seen in the papers? That's any newspaper headlines that contain obvious mistakes that should really have been picked up on. I've got one here that was in the Telegraph. This is the worst August rain since Richards began.
7: I think this was in the Evening Standard. Boris Johnson runs at mayor.
5: Or Pol Pot wins Britain's Got Talent.
4: I found Russian bombers cross into British hairpiece.
7: Radical new treatment for testicular dancer.
10: Pete Doherty released on quail.
5: Amy Winehouse turns up for gig.
10: Okay, well, that's all we've got time for this week. Just time to say that someone set off the intruder alarm, so we've got 30 seconds to get out of here before we're all attacked by dogs. Good night.
2: That was Amanda Iannucci's Charm Offensive, presented by Amanda Iannucci. The guests this week were Joe Brand, Will Smith and Dave Gorman. It was written by Amanda Iannucci and Will Smith, Roger Drew, Tony Roach, Ian Martin, John Holmes and Sean Gray. And the producer was David Tyler. The programme was a positive production for the BBC.
12: Do you know the one-word recipe for cheesecake?
13: Green.

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3: No. It's quite nice though.
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11: So, Ramesh, what's new in the old world of shop?
12: Pretty slim pickings this month, Dave. The Scottish Traders Quarterly is dull at the best of times. I only read it for the word search and the captain competition.
11: So nothing happening then?
12: No. The whole curly-whirly debacle seems to have passed off without incident.
11: Oh! What?
12: Lemsip appears to be upping its game image-wise. Oh, that's not very exciting. It's an animated lemon in a hoodie with its thumbs aloft.
11: No, to me that's wrong. See, when I've got a cold, I'm in quite a somber frame of mind. It's sympathy I'm after.
12: Hmm.
11: I'm not wanting an adolescent anthropomorphized citrus fruit making light of my situation with its thumbs.
12: But quiet.
11: Oh, postcard.
12: Oh, is it a real postcard or just an overly aggressive tub-thumping optician?
11: No, it's a real one. From Bangladesh.
12: Oh, Father Henderson. He made it then. Finally got sent to the desh by the vish.
11: Aye. He appears to be having a smashing time. He's established an informal confessional booth under a banyan tree. Seemingly, Arif Ali has been pilfering from his sister-in-law's peg bag. Then he's just written, boring, with 4 O's.
12: Boring!
11: Aye. And the rest of the card's just exclamation marks.
12: Ah, good old Father Henderson.
11: So, have you met the replacement priest yet, Ramesh?
12: I met the new priest, Dave. No one will ever replace Father Henderson.
11: Fair dues.
12: Oh, this is interesting. Look at this, Dave.
11: What, Sue Pollard opening an off-license? Do you think that's her own wheelbarrow? Because I've seen her in that before.
12: No, Dave, the competition.
11: Let's see. Calling all shopkeepers. Well, they've got my attention already. Are you a confectionery king? Are you a sultan of sweeties? Are you the bishop of boilings?
12: Yeah, not too good, that one.
11: Are you the czar of candy? Oof. That works in paper, that one. They've clearly not read that one out. Schoolboy era.
12: No, skip all those, Dave, and dance to the meat.
11: Humney-numney-numney-numney, Captain of Cracknell. Well, now is your chance to prove it. Sweet magnet, Charlie Trubsell, is offering you the chance to design your own sweet, which will then get a full retail launch.
12: This is exciting! Oh, this is it, Dave. I've waited my entire confectionery life for this. I've always said, haven't I, Dave, huh? I've got a sweetie in me. What have I always said, Dave?
11: You've got a sweetie in you. You have always said that, Ramesh, in fairness to yourself.
12: I have always said that. I have a sweetie in me.
11: Yes, you have always said that, Ramesh.
12: Yes, I've always said that. Just think of it, Dave. We could be the next little rubbery fried egg, or the next foam shrimp.
11: Or the next that wee pink foamy mushroom thing that looks a bit like a male nipple.
7: Yes, it does a bit, doesn't it? Yeah.
11: I've always thought so, yeah.
7: Yes.
11: Yeah.
7: Yes. Take them off the counter at once.
11: Right, yeah.
12: Right, Dave. Thinking legs on. We are going to enter this competition, and we are going to win.
13: Ramesh, is this the only kitchen roll you've got?
12: That's the good stuff, Mrs. Begg. It is the Rolls-Royce of kitchen roll. Have you seen the advert? Makes some quite ludicrous claims.
11: Aye, there's a boy in Germany, right, and he's mopping up some spilled blackcurrant cordial in a riverside cafe, and he drops one of these kitchen rolls, right, and it falls into the Rhine, and it soaks up the whole river.
13: What? It sucks up the whole Rhine?
11: Seemingly. There's all these fish flapping about and a few rusty bikes and a U-boat, which I thought was in bad taste.
12: Yes, sir. Despite the obvious hyperbole, this is an excellent kitchen roll. Most absorbent.
13: Absorbency's not the issue, Ramesh. It's got cartoon camels all over it.
12: Yes, the camel, the queen of the desert.
11: Ship of the desert. It's Priscilla you're thinking of.
12: Yes, of course. The point is, the cartoon camel is trying to represent absorbency.
13: I know that. But this kitchen roll is for me mam, and she's poorly. And I don't want her to be confronted by cartoon camels having a laugh and a carry-on and playing badminton over the Sphinx while I'm mopping up wee-wees. I want something more somber.
12: Yes, well, I don't think we carry somber kitchen rolls. We have some with flowers on.
13: Well, that's better. A bit like a sympathy card. An absorbing sympathy card. That's better. I'll take them. And me chomp and me grazie.
14: Right. What with me, people? You need to help me with my stupid college project.
11: Oh, aye. What is it this time?
14: Time capsule. We have to find a container and fill it with contemporary artifacts so that people of the 13th century can better comprehend the lifestyle and culture of their pre-millennial ancestors or something.
12: Right. So how can we help?
14: I need the Quality Street tin.
12: What, the Quality Street tin?
14: Yes, the Quality Street tin. What's the big deal? Sick.
13: Do you mind if I ask, what is the Quality Street tin? I'm assuming it's a Quality Street tin.
12: It is a Quality Street tin.
14: Stop saying Quality Street tin.
13: Well, you started it. So, is it a Quality Street tin?
12: Yes, it is. A Quality Street tin.
14: Sick!
12: But it is so much more than that. It is the Maju equivalent of the fabled Ark of the Covenant. It has been in the family for 30 years. It contains all that is valuable and meaningful for our family.
13: Ah, yes. We've got something similar in our house. It's a Dundee cake tin. It's got me dad's medals in it.
11: I've got a slim Panatella cigar box with foreign coins in it and some old Duracell batteries and my wife's death certificate.
14: So can I get it, Dad?
12: Well, I suppose so. Maybe the time has come to update to a lockable Tupperware. Go and fetch it so that we decant.
14: Yes!
12: Now, Mrs. Begg, a question before you go. How would you feel about a foam wizard?
13: I don't really understand the question, Ramesh. Do you mean a magician that's made out of foam? Or do you mean someone that's really good at manipulating foam? Either way, I don't really see the practical application.
11: Foam party?
12: No, maybe I should have given you more of a run-up, Mrs. Begg. We are entering a competition to create a new suite. So I am floating the foam wizard.
13: What flavour is it?
11: Something quite zingy, I would imagine. Like you were getting zinged by

0: too sweet, so I am floating the foam wizard.
1: What flavour is it?
2: Something quite zingy, I would imagine, like you were getting zinged by a wizard's wand.
0: Yes. Zingy, yes. Citrusy. Would you, Mrs. Begg, be interested in a lemon and lime foam wizard?
3: No, I wouldn't.
0: Dave?
2: Yeah?
0: Perhaps you should chase after Mrs. Begg and find out specifically why she wouldn't be interested in a lemon and lime foam wizard.
2: Right you are.
0: Is it too citrusy? Is it too wizardy? Would she turn her nose up at a strawberry illusionist? Right, Alok, thank you for coming. Dave and I require a more youthful perspective on sweetmongery. Sweets are they not, primarily aimed at the youngies?
2: Amen to that.
0: We have a short list of 3 sweets that we feel can do some shop floor damage. Dave, perhaps you could lend some theatre?
2: Yeah, do you want me to do the X Factor voice?
0: You can give it a shot.
2: Right. Oof, a bit dry. Might need a wee sip of a Capri Sun. Hold on till I... Oh, here we are. Blackcurrant and apple. Oof, it's not my cup of tea, but... Oh, it's not liking the straw.
4: Dave!
2: I'm in now.
4: Finally!
0: All right, Dave, don't dip glass out of it.
2: Right. First up tonight...
0: Oh, come on, do the voice.
2: All right. First up tonight is Lollipop Ladies.
4: And what's that?
0: But lollipops, in the shape of ladies. Well, it's a no-brainer. Everyone likes lollipops, everyone likes ladies, and it's a pre-existing concept with a clever twist.
4: Nah. Think of your demographic. The kids aren't going to buy into this. Lollipop ladies represent authority. They restrict your freedom of movement. Plus, it's basically flawed. You can't lick a lady. It's too sexy.
0: Right. We will put the lollipop lady on a low shoe for now. Number 2, Dave.
2: Next up, Fizzy Vickers.
4: Where do I start with that? Talk about niche marketing. What about all the other faiths?
0: Well, we can do all different ones. Yeah, like multi-faith wine gums, yes. Lime priests, orange imams, blackcurrant rabbis.
4: Dad, most kids are atheists. In fact, they're probably agnostic because they can't be arsed being atheist. Next.
2: And last up, candy sellotape.
4: What? Sweetie sellotape?
0: Well, not really, no. It's sticky, yes, but only in the context of being a sweetie. It wouldn't have the purchase to suspend a Twilight poster, for example.
4: Dad, I'm sorry, but these are all rubbish.
2: Oof, yeah.
0: These are not rubbish. They are both amazing and great. I've been selling sweeties for over 29 years.
2: You mean 30 years?
0: Yes, so I think I know a thing or two about the market.
4: Dad, I'm sorry, but you're stuck in the past. This is the 1990s. No one's going to be interested in confectionery stationery. It's box office poison. Kids aren't into sellotape. They're like zombies, robots, guns, and hair fashioned into helmets. You haven't got a clue.
0: And what do you know about it? With all your successful ventures into shop, huh? Mr. Hover Shoes.
4: Ah, here we go. Showing your true colours now. Why did you even bother asking my opinion?
0: I don't know. I wish I hadn't now.
4: Well, do you know what? Here's my opinion. Your pure granified sweetie ideas are rubbish.
0: Oh, and you could do better. Or are you all talk and no trousers?
4: I could invent a sweet. No bother. It would knock your efforts into a cocked hat.
2: Well, actually, is a cocked hat.
0: Not the time, Dave. It would appear that my son is laying down the gauntlet. Is that what's happening here, son?
4: Too right it is.
0: Well, go on then. Put your mouth where your trousers are.
4: I will then.
0: Good.
4: I will.
0: On you go.
4: I'm serious.
0: Nobody's stopping you.
4: Nobody could stop me.
0: I know, that's why they're not stopping you.
4: Yeah. I'll invent a sweet and I'll win this competition.
0: Right then.
5: Stop saying right then.
2: How did you hear that?
5: I was lip reading through the window, you doofus.
6: Oh, is that a Quality Street tin with no Quality Street in it? Oh, I'm getting a vibe off it. Is it quite an old tin?
0: Oh, well done, Keith. Yeah, about 30 years. It is a family heirloom.
6: Ah, we've got an Oxo tin. It's got a hammer, a spanner, a screwdriver, tape measure, and Alan Key's natural mom.
7: Isn't that just a toolbox, then?
6: I suppose it is, yes.
7: What? So no voodoo dolls? Or Ouija boards? Or spooky gubbins?
6: Sanjay, once again, I feel the need to point this out. I'm not just a psychic. I'm a human being. Besides, I've got a special box for all my spooky gubbins. It used to belong to Aleister Crowley. Although, ironically, he apparently used to keep his tools in it. You can say what you like about him. He was a human being too. Those upsetting crosses don't hang themselves.
0: Right, yes. Let's see what's in here. Dave, please do be a trumpet. Right.
2: Ah,

0: Parcel tape? Sewing kit? Oh, hello, old friend. Oh, it's my royal wedding four-colored biro.
1: Oh, that must have been where I got the vibe from. I've always felt quite a deep connection with the people's princess.
2: Do you mean the hair?
1: I'll have you know, Sanjay, that's a natural kink. I've always had that. If anything, she copied me.
2: Aye, very good.
0: Oh, there's something you don't see every day.
1: What's that, a Betamax tape?
0: Is it a Betamax tape? Oh, it's a Betamax tape.
2: Stop saying Betamax tape.
0: What's on it, Ramesh? I have no idea, Dave. It says, do not tape over. It must be the good stuff. Yes, old Falcon's Crest. Keith, any ideas?
1: Hello, do I look like a Betamax video?
2: You have got a boxy head.
0: Shut up. You are psychic, though. Can you glean anything?
1: Ah, fine. Wave under my nose. Sorry, nothing. Oh, dear doctor, I actually got something there.
2: You're at it.
1: What again? Quickly, while I'm in the zone. Oh, there is something very important on this tape. A secret, a long buried secret. You'll need to see this.
0: But how are we going to see it? Who's got a working Betamax player?
1: Well, all I can tell you that there is something vital on this tape. Vital. And it's a moment from your past that is vital to all of your futures. Vital. And can I have a Twix?
3: Thanks for letting me do this, Hilly. I'll get maximum saturation.
4: Well, it's hamster season at the moment, so the kids are all in here at lunchtime. Oh, shut up, Nelson Mandela! But why aren't you doing it in the shop? You get more traffic than I do.
3: Well, it's important when you're doing this kind of market research that you take it out of context. It's very hard to get true objective opinion on sweets when there's Freddo's et al. In your eyeline.
4: Right. It's just that your dad was saying you'd had a bit of a to-do.
3: Did he? Well, it's not that.
4: Well, I wish you well. It's very hard to break new ground in retail. I spent $4,000 trying to market snail farms. They didn't catch fire. And I was prosecuted over the whole Wasp Olympics thing. People have no vision. That's plenty, Dr. Dre. You've already had a whiskers pouch.
5: Hiya. Can I get my hamster fort now? Can I get my hamster fort now? Can I get my hamster fort now?
4: Right, now you know it's £50, don't you, Keenan?
5: I know. I've got my birthday money. Can I get it then?
4: Of course you can. I'll just get the box.
5: Yes! Oh, and can I get the wee helmets and shields?
4: Roman.
5: Yeah, Romans.
4: Shan't be a moment. Oh, behave yourself, Dido. I'll get your mouse embryo in a minute.
3: So how's it going, Keenan?
5: It's brilliant. I'm pure getting a hamster for it. And I'm going to dress them as Roman soldiers. And they're going to fight the Hulk and Optimus Prime.
3: Right. Do you like sweets?
5: Let me get this straight. You, an adult, are offering me, an 11-year-old boy, sweets in a pet shop. What's wrong with this picture?
3: Oh, no. I'm not offering you sweets. I'm trying to invent a new sweet. I just need some feedback from a sweetie expert like yourself.
5: Why are you not doing your own shop?
3: Well, it's important when you're doing this kind of market research that you take it out of context.
5: It's just word on the street is, you pure fell out with your dad pure big style.
3: No, it's not that. Right then, Keenan. What is your first reaction to Sherbots?
5: What?
3: Well, it's a small confectionery robot filled with sherbet.
5: Well, I like robots, and I like sherbet, so...
3: So, on a scale of 1 to 10, how interested would you be in Sherbots?
5: Very interested.
3: Right. Would you say that was a 7, or an 8, or a 9, or a 10?
5: Just very.
3: I'll just put 9.
5: Get over yourself, it's not a 9.
3: 8, then.
5: Very good.
3: 7, then.
5: 6.
3: 6 is moderately interested, actually, Keenan. You said you were very interested.
5: I'm in here for a hamster fort.
3: Yep, sorry. Right, okay. Sherbot. 6. Now, what is your first reaction to candy hair straighteners?
0: Oh, why is this so hard, Dave? I can't imagine the inventor of the foam shrimp suffering from this kind of creative struggle.
6: Aye, but that was years ago. He or she was a pioneer. This sweetie map hadn't even been drawn yet. Everything's been done. Every story's been told.
0: What is it makes a winning sweet? Right, Dave, let's line up the classics.
6: Right, well, let's see. You've got your sports mixtures, your cola bottles,
0: white mice, skull crushers,
6: foam bananas, little rubbery fried eggs.
0: I can't forget the little rubbery fried eggs.
6: Jelly scopes, the wee jelly telescopes here. Coconut tractors.
0: And the chocolate tools.
7: What is the magic formula, huh? What is the alchemy that unites these hardy perennials?
6: Well, they're miniaturized, aren't they? Everyday objects shrunk.
0: Well, of course they're miniaturized, Dave. They have to fit into a child's mouth. We would have a hard time marketing one-to-one scale jelly tractors.
6: No, you're right enough. They don't even have one of them parked in the front of FAO Schwartz. Or the big Asda.
8: Hello.
6: Oh, hello, Hilly. Hello, Hilly.
8: Pint of milk and a number 3 scratch card, please. Oh, magic mice.
0: Well, 169, please. Hilly, are you a fan of sweets?
8: I'm gluten intolerant.
0: Yes, I know, but you must have a view.
8: Well, I quite like the licorice goths, I suppose. I gave them 6.
0: Sorry, licorice goths?
8: Nothing. They're a band. Do you mind if we don't talk about sweets? I can feel it triggering off my intolerance.
0: Yes, right, sorry, yes.
6: Hilly, here's a curveball. Do you, by any chance, have such a thing as a Betamax video?
8: I do, actually, yes.
0: Oh, really? Could we borrow it?
8: Oh, it doesn't work. I put it in the tropical fish tank. You know, the big one? The feature one? To look like a crashed spaceship? It's not worked, though. Joe Young came in and said it looked like landfill. Mind you, the goldfish like going in and out of it, so... Oh, damn.
0: Oh, what's the matter?
8: Oh, it's just that I really thought I was going to win the lottery there, and I didn't. Cheerio!
0: Bye.
6: Bye, Ellie.
0: So, miniaturization is the key. Miniaturization is the name of the game. Miniaturization. This we have established.
6: Maybe we need to focus on what they've miniaturized.
0: Yes, well, let's see. We have bananas, bottles, badminton rackets, spanners, chisels et al., eggs, skulls, mice and tractors. Oh, hello, Mrs. Armstrong.
9: Oh, someone's got a sweet tooth.
6: Mrs. Armstrong, what would you say was the appeal of a coconut tractor?
9: I would say it has no appeal. It's very impractical.
6: No, I mean a miniaturized tractor.
9: That's even more impractical, if anything.
6: I mean a sweetie one.
9: Oh, all right, you are. I don't know. I find them quite unsettling, actually. Tiny, toady wee tractors. Whatever next?
0: What can we get to you, Mrs. A?
9: I've just done a 16-hour shift. I need one of your energy drinks.
0: Doof, doof, 49.
9: That's great.
0: 129, please.
6: Mrs. A, I don't suppose you've got a Betamax video by any chance?
9: Oh, yes. I've got one of them, yes.
0: We couldn't borrow it, could we?
9: Oh, no. It doesn't work. It's sitting in the cellar door to keep it closed. I've jazzed it up, though. I've poked some flowers into the wee bit where the tape goes in. Oh, damn it!
0: What's the matter?
9: It's just I was really hoping this energy drink would revitalize me. But it doesn't seem to have revitalized me. I'll see you later.
0: So, bananas, bottles, badminton rackets, spanners, chisels, eggs, skulls, mice and tractors. What is the connection?
10: Kitchen roll, please, with the camels on.
0: Ah, Mrs. Begg, I take it the somber kitchen roll wasn't up to the shoe?
10: No, it was not. I'll probably have to burn that couch now.
6: Oh, dear. You won't have a Betamax player, will you, Mrs. Begg?
10: I do, is it good?
0: Oh, right. Don't suppose it works, does it?
10: Like a dream? Well, if you had a dream where Betamax video worked in line with the manufacturer's description.
0: I don't suppose we could borrow it. I have a Betamax tape that I would very much like to see.
10: Well, I'd be more than happy to lend it to you, but it's stuck to the carpet.
0: Oh, right.
10: Hey, why don't you come round? You're more than welcome to come round, as long as you don't mind bathing Mother.
0: I suppose you could.
10: Well, that's very civic-minded of you. But I was actually joking.
0: Oh, you got it.
10: Thank you. Friday night, then.
6: Oh, hello, hello.
3: Dave?
0: Son?
3: Father?
2: Oh, check the atmos. It's pure freezing in here. It was like that time I went up the science centre and they put a banana into liquid nitrogen and it pure snapped.
0: Sanjay, why are you picking this particular moment to be so chatty?
2: Because you two are fighting. It's dead exciting.
6: They're not fighting, Sanjay. It's a professional disagreement.
2: Is that right? So what you got, Alok?
3: What?
2: What's your sweetie? Come on, let's hear it.
3: I'm keeping a tight lid on it, Sanjay. There's a lot of industrial espionage in the confectionery industry. You don't think Roundtree's came up with randoms all by themselves, do you?
2: Just tell us, you doofus.
3: No!
2: Dad! Alok won't tell me about his sweetie.
7: Well, that is his prerogative.
2: What's your sweetie, Dad?
7: I'm not telling you in front of him.
2: Dad! You won't tell me about your sweetie!
6: Come on now, there's a lot at stake here, Sanjay. The confectionery market's notoriously difficult to crack. A new sweetie's a big thing. It's got to be a water cooler moment.
2: Yous haven't got anything, have you?
7: Yes, we do, eh, Tess?
2: Spill it then!
3: No, it's embargoed until the official launch date.
2: Aye, because it's rubbish.
3: It's not rubbish, right? It's aces. The Sharebot is the future.
2: What did you say there? Sharebot?
3: Nothing. No, I never said anything.
2: Oh, no. What's a Sharebot? Does it combine Sharebit and robots or something?
3: No.
2: It's a robot full of Sharebit, isn't it?
3: No. Yes. Actually, no. Yes.
2: Hate to say it, but that's quite good.
6: Five alive, Alok. That's really good. I like the way you've combined the word Sharebit and robot. It's clever, but accessible. I take it the robots will be miniaturised.
3: Yeah, although, if I win the competition and we get the full launch, I'm hoping to have a one-to-one scale Sherbot outside Hamley's, with Warwick Davies inside.
2: So, Dad, what you got? Can you live with the Sherbot?
7: Oh, I've got a little something. Don't you worry your cotton little legs.
6: It's jelly stethoscopes.
7: Dave!
6: Oh, come on, Ramesh. We both know it's no good. Not compared to the Sherbot, anyway.
2: Jelly stethoscope? OMG! What made you think of that?
7: Well, you know, most hardware has already been miniaturized in the name of confectionery, so we thought we would go down the route of medical apparatus.
6: Aye, and actually we were thinking cherry defibrillators, but that's a bit doom and gloom for a sweetie. So we went for the stethoscope. Bit more homely, isn't it? Bit more comforting. A bit more, what seems to be the problem, Mrs. Ovens?
2: It's rubbish. Alex is much better. Isn't it, Dad?
7: Yes, it is better.
3: In your face, yes! Thanks, Dad. That's very big of you. So, do you think I could win?
7: I'll be honest, son. No.
3: You're jealous.
7: Oh, don't be ridiculous.
3: You're just jealous. I've trumped you, I've wiped the floor with you, and you can't take it. The son becomes the father, and the father the son.
7: What?
3: It means I totally caned you, Dad.
7: Yes, this is true. Your idea totally outshines mine. Your victory dance is both unnecessary and ungracious. However, your Sherbot will never win this sweet competition.
3: And why not?
7: Sherbinators.
3: What?
6: Oh, that's right. I knew it rang a bell. Sherbinators, of course.
3: What are you talking about?
7: Bassett's, 1987. To capitalize on the back of the Terminator franchise. Small polycarbide synthetic flesh humanoids with metal endoskeletons full of sherbet.
6: Oh, yeah, I believe the tagline was, "It will terminate your taste buds," which was possibly counterintuitive, probably led to its demise. They should have said, "I'll be back for more, sweets." No, that doesn't work either.
7: Point is, Alok, you were beaten to the punch by a considerable number of years.
3: Oh, bloody hell.
7: Now, don't worry, son. It is always going to be a tall ask. It's like Dave said, all the stories have been told.
11: Welcome yous all to Mrs. Begg's home cinema.
2: That's not a flat screen.
11: I know. It's an 86 Grundig. I like my tellies with a little bit of arse on them.
6: Oh, I know what you're saying. I'm not sexually attracted to televisions, but I like my tellies with a bit of junk in their trunk.
7: Yes. I like to imagine that the back of the TV is some kind of green room, huh? Housing all of the turns that will show up on that given night. Imagine on a Tuesday, for example, huh? The two hairy bikers mingling with John Nettles, Sophie Raworth, and SpongeBob and Squidward et al. Oh! What was that?
11: Don't worry. It's Mother. Just don't mention John Nettles again.
2: John Nettles?
7: Sanjay.
2: Sick.
7: Shall we play the tape, Mrs. Begg?
11: Yes. The tape of mystery. Let's just hope it's not an old Bergerac.
7: Oh, my God.
6: Look at that.
7: You know who that is, don't you, Alok?
3: It's me, isn't it?
2: Where am I?
7: Oh, you are still in your mummy's tumpkin. Probably making some sarcastic comment to the uterine lining.
2: Sick.
7: I believe this was your first solids, Alok.
2: Ha! Solids! Ha ha! Solids!
6: So, what's the big mystery Keith was talking about? What are we looking for?
7: I don't know. I mean, it's nice. A lovely keepsake. Seeing Alok all dribbly. but I'm not seeing any great revelations.
2: Oh, no. That wasp has pure landed on your spoon.
12: Oh, now, hold on. He's not going to. Oh, no, he is.
7: Oh! Oh, that's right. How could I forget? You ate a wasp.
3: I ate a wasp?
2: Ha! You ate a wasp?
5: You ate a wasp?
12: Ramesh, he ate a wasp.
7: Yes, he ate a wasp. I wonder what it tasted like. Right, are you ready, kids?
13: Oh, I'm very excited.
3: Full of lenses up to high dough. But in a good way. They won't be needing statins.
7: Well, your hocus-pocus was instrumental in the genesis of this award-winning confection, so we all agreed that you should be the first to try it.
3: I'm honoured. And to be honest, it's on my reputation, no end of repair as well. I was way off the mark with Mrs. Hussain's sextuplets.
7: Look, as co-creator, you get to open the box.
3: Whatever you say, partner.
7: Don't push it.
12: There it is. Keith Futures, would you please be the first person ever to consume a cherry wasp?
13: Oh, would you look at that? It's beautiful.
3: And it's one-to-one scale.
2: Never saw that coming, did you?
14: Oh!
15: Fags, Mags and Bags. With Ramesh, played by Sanjeev Kohli. Dave, by Donald McCleary. Sanji, by Omar Raza. Alok, by Sushil Kumar. Mrs. Begg, by Marge Hogarth. Keith Futures, by Greg McHugh. Pilly, by Kate Brailsford. Mrs. Armstrong, by Maureen Carr. And Keenan, by Max Merrill. The producer was Gus Beattie. Fags, Mags and Bags is a Comedy Unit production for BBC Radio 4.
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0: Jim.
1: Oh, thanks.
0: Well, better enjoy it while the club's still here.
2: We've always survived in the past.
3: It's different this time.
0: You better tell him, Brian.
3: We held an emergency meeting of the finance committee last night. Aston Wanderers is going to have to call in the receiver.
1: Bankrupt?
0: The final whistle. We need £1.5 million, Jim.
3: It's peanuts. The government wastes that much money every 30 seconds.
0: You know what people around here are saying, Jim? That it's a dead loss having a cabinet minister for an MP. Better off with a local lad who's got time for his constituency.
4: Oh, that's absurd.
3: Why?
4: Well, there are great advantages to having your MP in the cabinet.
3: Funny. We haven't noticed them, have we, Harry?
0: Such as?
4: Well, it reflects well on the constituency. It's good to have powerful friends, influence in high places, and a friend in need.
0: Well, listen, friend, what we need is £1.5 million.
4: Ah.
0: So will you use all that influence to help us?
4: Well, when I said influence, I meant the indefinable sort, the intangible, subtle benefit of an input into broad general policy at its early stages while keeping the interests of the constituency in mind.
0: You mean no?
4: Well, anything I can do in a broad general sense to further the cause, I will certainly do, if I can. But for a minister to pump £1.5 million into his local football club...
0: He means no.
3: Well, but there'd be lots of votes in it. All the young people, too. You'd be the hero of the constituency. Jim Hacker, the man who saved Aston Wanderers. Safe seat for life.
4: Yeah, that might just occur to the press, and the opposition, and the judge.
0: Look, Jim, if this club goes to the wall, it'll be a disaster. I mean, look at our history. FA Cup winners, league champions, first team ever into Europe.
4: I know all that, Harry, but be fair. It's a local matter, not a ministerial one. Brian, you're chairman of the Borough Arts and Leisure Committee. Can't you do something?
3: Me? You must be joking. I spent half of yesterday trying to raise £711 to repoint the chimney on the Corn Exchange Art Gallery.
4: That miserable place. Why don't you let it fall down?
3: Oh, I'd love to, but if it fell down on somebody, the council's liable. We own the bloody place. And we keep getting offers for the site. Oh, it's Safeway Supermarkets. We're after it only last month.
4: How much for the offering?
3: About £2 million, I think.
4: So if you sold the art gallery, you could save the football club.
3: Well, there'd have to be a planning inquiry.
4: Can we have a look at it?
3: We'll have to be quick. They close at 5:00.

0: Hideous, isn't it?
1: No, it's a Grade II listed building, isn't it?
2: Bernard, what is our political master up to with the Corn Exchange Art Gallery?
0: Oh, well, how did you find out about that?
2: Not from you, Bernard. An omission you may perhaps care to explain.
0: Well, surely it's just a constituency matter.
2: Oh, surely not.
0: We're closing the gallery to sell it to Safe Fair Supermarkets and using the money as an interest-free loan to Aston Wanderers. He's just acting as an MP, not as a minister.
2: It is the principle, Bernard. Have you thought what the effect would be if this were allowed to happen?
0: It would be very popular.
2: Exactly.
3: Distressingly popular, hideously popular, and then...
0: Well, the minister will be re-elected.
3: That consequence, Bernard, is not exactly at the top of our list of priorities. As far as this department is concerned, it makes very little difference who the minister is. But the point is, suppose other football clubs got into difficulties. And what about greyhound racing? Should dog tracks be subsidized as well as football clubs, for instance?
0: Well, why not, if that's what the people want?
3: Bernard, subsidy is for art. For culture. It is not to be given to what the people want. It is for what the people don't want but ought to have. If they want something, they'll pay for it themselves. No. We subsidize education, enlightenment, spiritual uplift. Not the vulgar pastimes of ordinary people. It's the thin end of the wedge, an appalling precedent. It must be stopped. Minister.
4: What's the matter now?
3: Minister, I thought you'd like early warning that there is a reshuffle in the offing.
4: No, Minister.
3: There is to be a departmental reorganization. A real reshuffle. We may get extra responsibilities.
4: Do we want them?
3: We want all responsibilities, Minister, as long as they mean extra staff and bigger budgets. It is the breadth of our responsibilities that makes us important. Makes you important, Minister. When you see vast buildings, huge staff, and massive budgets, what do you conclude?
4: Bureaucracy?
3: No, Minister, you conclude that at the summit there are men of great stature and dignity who hold the world in their hands and tread the earth like princes.
4: Yes, I see.
3: That's why each new responsibility must be seized eagerly and each old one guarded jealously, entirely in your interests, of course, Minister.
4: See. Well, thank you for warning me, Humphrey.
3: Thank you, Minister. Oh, by the way, about the Corn Exchange Art Gallery proposal.
4: What about it?
3: Well, of course, it's the most imaginative scheme, novel idea, but I wonder if it might not perhaps be a little unwise.
4: Why?
3: A valuable civic amenity.
4: It's a monstrosity.
3: A valuable civic monstrosity. But a most important collection of British paintings.
4: Utterly unimportant. Second-rate 18th-century portraits, third-rate 19th-century landscapes, and a collection of modern paintings that the Tate wouldn't even store in its vaults.
3: But an important representative collection of unimportant paintings. And a source of great spiritual uplift to the passing citizenry.
4: They never go in.
3: They know it's there.
4: We spoke to the curator. They get an average of 11 visitors a day. Anyway, it's a constituency matter. It's nothing to do with you or Whitehall. Why are you so interested in it?
3: There is a question of principle.
4: Principle?
3: You know, what you used to tell me politics was about.
4: What principle?
3: The principle of taking money away from the arts and putting it into things like football. A football club is a commercial operation. There is no cause for subsidizing it if it runs out of money.
4: Why not?
3: Why not?
4: Yes, why not? There's no difference between subsidizing football and subsidizing art. Except that a lot more people are interested in football.
3: Our cultural heritage has to be preserved.
4: For whom? For people like you. You mean? For the educated middle classes. Why should the rest of the country subsidize the pleasures of the middle class few? Theatre, opera, ballet. Subsidizing art in this country is nothing more than a middle class rip-off.
3: Oh, Minister, how can you say such a thing? Subsidy is about education. preserving the pinnacles of our civilization. Or haven't you noticed?
4: Don't patronize me, Humphrey. I believe in education, too. I'm a graduate of the London School of Economics, may I remind you.
3: Well, I'm glad to learn that even the LSE is not totally opposed to education.
4: Nothing wrong with subsidizing sport. Sport is educational.
3: We have sex education, too. Should we subsidize sex, perhaps?
0: Oh, could we?
4: Let us choose what we subsidize. By the extent of popular demand. There's nothing wrong with that. It's democratic.
3: But, Minister, this is the thin end of the wedge. What would happen to the Royal Opera House on such a basis? The very summit of our cultural achievement.
4: The Royal Opera House. Very good case in point. And what do they do? Mozart, Wagner, Verdi, Puccini. Germans and Italians. Not our culture. Why should we subsidize the culture of the Axis powers?
3: Our European partners, Minister.
4: The Royal Opera House gets about £9.5 million of public money every year. And for what? The public can't afford £30 seats, and if it could, they can't get them. There aren't enough of them. The vast majority of the audience consists almost entirely of big business executives. Block booked by the banks and the oil companies and the multinationals and people like you. Royal Opera House is the establishment of play. Why should the working man on the terraces foot the bill for the gentry in the stalls who could perfectly well afford to pay for their own seats?
3: Minister, I'm quite frankly appalled. This is savagery, barbarism. If a minister of the crown should say these things, it's the end of civilization as we know it. As well as being a gross distortion of the truth.
4: Distortion,
3: huh? Art cannot survive without public subsidy.
4: Did Shakespeare get a public subsidy? And what about films? Films are art. Films are educational. Why does the establishment ignore the subsidizing of films? Because people like you prefer opera. We should be subsidizing modern, relevant art like films that the man in the street sees and enjoys.
3: Precisely. They are commercial. And now, if you will excuse me, I have to go early tonight. I can no longer continue with this appalling discussion.
4: Why, where are you going?
3: Nowhere in particular.
4: Well, I'm sorry. We must talk this through.
3: I can't. I have to dress.
4: Dress? Where are you going?
3: Since you insist, I am going to the Royal Opera House.
4: Are you really? Gala night, is it?
3: Yes, it is, since you ask.
4: That superb secretary is going to be there.
3: Some, no doubt.
4: Off you get, then. No, I don't want to make you late for your works outing. Well, that's what it is, isn't it? What's on tonight?
3: The Flying Dutchman.
4: Another of our European partners.
3: Gin tea in?
5: Sure, thanks.
3: Two gin teas, please. Large ones. And some of those smoked salmon sandwiches you have.
5: Yes, thank you very much.
3: So, how's the environment?
5: A bit smoky, isn't it? What do you mean, my department? Chaos, as usual.
3: What do you mean, the Secretary of State is trying to run it?
5: Oh, now I could cope with that. One of the junior ministers is trying to help him.
3: Oh, Lord. Who?
5: Giles Freeman, the Parley sec.
3: Oh, Lord, him.
5: Anyhow, what do you want to talk about?
3: Well, it's about a planning inquiry. Rather important we get the right result.
5: You do know my planning inspectors are absolutely independent.
3: Oh, yes, absolutely.
5: No question of undue influence.
3: No, I wouldn't suggest such a thing. But if it could be a question of giving certain informal guidelines.
5: Oh, of course.
3: Putting the inquiry into its proper perspective.
5: Yes, indeed.
3: Explaining the background to facilitate an informed appreciation of the issues and implications.
5: That would be quite proper, of course.
3: Splendid.
5: Ah.
3: Oh, thank you very much. Right, thank you very much. Cheers.
5: So what do you want me to fix?
3: It's an art gallery in the West Midlands. Proposed council demolition of a grade two listed building, Jeff.
5: Oh, I'm sure we can arrange that. Only too happy.
3: Splendid.
5: We're knocking him down all over the place.
3: No, the proposal has to be rejected.
4: Really? Why?
3: Well, if it goes through, they'll use the proceeds to save the local football club from bankruptcy.
4: Humphrey.
3: I know.
6: If once you allow the principle of money being taken from the arts and given to ordinary people to enjoy themselves.
4: I agree.
6: Where will it end?
4: Exactly.
6: Where did this appalling idea come from?
7: My lord and master.
8: Oh, yes. I'm afraid he's getting very het up over the sweaty masses.
6: You should have stopped him. What were you thinking of?
8: Well, it's nothing to do with me. It's his constituency.
7: Apparently, he put it to a group of councillors last Saturday and they jumped at it.
6: I've always said we shouldn't let him out at weekends. Then it causes trouble. You realise where this could lead. I mean, today, the Midlands Art Gallery goes to support the local football club. Tomorrow, the Royal Opera House grant goes to modernise Wembley Stadium.
7: My point exactly.
8: So I can trust you to keep a special eye on the planning inquiry, huh?
6: Well, I can't influence the inspector, of course.
8: Oh, no, of course not.
6: But I can put someone on it who's overdue for promotion. That should help.
4: You'll give him a thorough briefing, won't you?
6: Oh, I'm sure he will see the real issue.
8: Civilization versus barbarism.
6: Mm. We can't have arts money going to popular sport. It's simply subsidizing self-indulgence.
0: Minister, just before we go over today's diary, there is something I would like to suggest to you, if I may be so bold.
6: Be as bold as you like, Bernard.
0: Well, I feel, and I say this with great respect, that perhaps you shouldn't get too involved with this football club art gallery affair.
6: That is bold, isn't it? It's a constituency matter.
0: Better for me to be bold than for you to be stumped, Minister.
4: Very droll.
0: It's axiomatic in Whitehall that even an MP, let alone a minister, should never take part in a planning inquiry in his own constituency.
6: Why not?
0: Because of the finely balanced local issues. You're bound to offend as many constituents as you please. You can't win either way. And it's especially dangerous if there's a quango lurking in the wings.
6: No, there isn't. And the issues aren't finely balanced. Everyone's on the same side. Except a few wet, long-haired, scruffy art lovers.
0: Well, perhaps we better take a look at your diary for this morning, Minister.
6: Fine.
0: 10:15, Secretary General of the Arts Council, the biggest quango of them all. 10:45, the Historic Monuments Association. 11 a.m, the National Trust. 11:15, the Country Landowners Association. 11:30, Council for the Protection of Rural England.
6: Rural England?
0: Yes, there's quite a lot of it out there.
6: Why are all these people coming to see me?
0: The Corn Exchange Art Gallery, Minister. It's the Arts and Architecture Mafia. 11:45, the Country Crafts and Folklore Council.
6: Who are they?
0: The Raffia Mafia. All very influential people are all coming out of the woodwork. There'll be letters in the Times, hostile articles in the Sundays, you'll be accused of vandalism. And you can be sure they'll orchestrate plenty of opposition in your constituency.
6: Well, why did you put all these people in my diary? I didn't ask you to. What were you thinking of, Bernard?
0: I was thinking of Sir Humphrey, Minister. He asked me to.
6: No. I'm going to support this excellent scheme, come what may.
0: As you will, Minister. Now, may I just have your approval for this Local Government Alliances Amendment number 2 for this year's regulations?
6: What is it?
0: It's a statutory instrument to be laid before the House. As Minister responsible for local government, we need you to authorise that the revised paragraph 5 of number 2 regulation 1971 shall come into operation on March the 18th next. Revoking Regulation 7 of the Local Government Allowances Amendment Regulations 1954B.
6: What the hell does all that mean?
0: It's all right, there is an explanatory note, Minister. These regulations are to make provision for prescribing the amounts of attendance and financial loss allowances payable to members of local authorities. Explanatory note, Regulation 3 of the Local Government Allowances Amendment Regulations 1971, the 1971 regulations, substituted a new regulation for Regulation 3 of the 1954 regulations. Regulation 3 of the Local Government Allowances Amendment Regulations 1972, the 1972 regulations, further made amends Regulation 3 of the 1954 regulations by increasing the maximum rates of attendance and financial loss allowances. Regulation 7 of the 1982 regulations revoked both Regulations 3 and 5 of the 1971 regulations. Regulation 5 being a regulation revoking earlier spent regulations. With effect from 1st of April next. These regulations preserve Regulations 3 and 5 of the 1971 regulations by revoking Regulation 7 of the 1972 regulations.
6: And that's an explanatory note?
0: Oh, yes, Minister, I think that's all quite clear.
4: Why don't I have to listen to this piddling gobbledygook?
0: Well, I'm sorry, Minister, but I thought it would be an opportune moment for you to ensure that as a result of your ministerial efforts, local councillors will get more money for attending council meetings.
4: Oh, is that what it means? Excellent, Bernard. It is, as you say, opportune.
0: And may I make one further small suggestion?
4: Please, be my guest.
0: Well, Minister, I happen to know that Sir Humphrey had a word with Sir Ian Whitworth last night.
4: Ian Whitworth?
0: The Corn Exchange is a listed building, so it's one of his planning inspectors who will be conducting the inquiry. Sir Humphrey and Sir Ian will be laying down some informal guidelines for him.
4: How do you mean, informal guidelines?
0: Well, guidelines are perfectly proper, Minister. Everyone has guidelines for their work.
4: I thought these planning inspectors were supposed to be impartial.
0: Oh, really, Minister? So they are. Railway trains are impartial, too. But if you lay down the lines for them, that's the way they go.
4: That's not fair.
0: It's politics, Minister.
4: Well, what has Sir Humphrey got to do with politics? He's supposed to be a civil servant. I'm supposed to be the one in politics.
0: Yes, Minister, indeed you are.
4: So, how do they intend to put pressure onto this planning inspector?
0: Well, planning inspectors have their own independent hierarchy. The only way that they're vulnerable is to find one who is anxious for promotion.
4: And how are planning inspectors chosen for an inquiry? Could a minister interfere?
0: Ministers are our lords and masters.
4: Oh. Well, the parish sec at the Department of the Environment happens to be a very old friend of mine, Giles Freeman.
0: Well, if Mr. Freeman could intervene and arrange for an inspector who didn't care about promotion, because, for instance, he's about to retire, he will probably bring in his verdict in the interest of the community rather than the department.
4: Good. Get me Giles on the phone, would you?
0: His private secretary says he can meet you in the lobby after the vote this evening.
4: Bernard, have you ever thought of going into politics?
0: Oh, no, Minister.
4: Why not?
0: I once looked it up in my thesaurus.
4: What did it say?
0: Manipulation, intrigue, wire-pulling, evasion, graft, rabble-rousing. I'd prefer to leave that to our lords and masters. I don't think I have the necessary qualities.
4: Don't underestimate yourself.
9: Now it seems that Hacker has got at Giles Freeman, the parlour sec in my department, who has personally insisted on appointing a different planning inspector from the one I chose.
2: One who could be sympathetic to Hacker's scheme.
10: This is rather worrying.
2: Worrying? It's desperate. There's now every danger that the planning inspector could make up his own mind.
9: Seems there's likely to be huge local support for this scheme.
10: But how can I help?
2: Well, I hoped that you might have some ideas, Arnold. Wait a minute. I've just thought of something. When the departmental reorganization occurs next week, you could make Hacker cabinet minister responsible for the arts.
10: But isn't he a complete philistine?
2: Yes. But then the industry secretary is the idlest man in town.
9: The education secretary is illiterate.
2: The employment secretary is unemployable.
10: Quite. That's good thinking, Humphrey. Hacker can hardly start out as cabinet minister responsible for the arts by closing down an art gallery.
2: Exactly. Yeah.
9: But it's not a cabinet reshuffle, is it?
2: No, I simply meant reorganize, move the arts and telecommunications into the purview of the DAA.
9: Arts and television together? What have they got to do with each other? They're complete opposites.
10: But wouldn't we be creating a monster department? You've already got local government as well.
2: Well, arts and local government go rather well together, don't you think?
9: How so?
2: Well, the art of jiggery-pokery.
10: And you only just thought of this here and now, did you?
2: Yes, why?
10: Bit of an artist yourself, aren't you?
4: Anything more, Bernard?
0: Only that Sir Humphrey's on his way over, Minister. He wants an urgent word before you start this meeting with the councillors about Aston Wanderers.
4: Doesn't he know I'm unshakable?
10: It's no good, Humphrey. My mind is made up.
2: Even so, Minister, I thought you might be interested in a new development, the government reshuffle.
10: I thought you said it was just a reorganization.
2: Not just a reorganization. A reorganization. I'm delighted to be able to tell you that it has brought us, brought you, new honor and importance. In addition to your existing responsibilities, you will be Cabinet Minister responsible for the arts.
10: Eh? That's rather good, isn't it? Hey, hold on. How do you know about this before I do?
2: Oh, I just happened to be with the Cabinet Secretary shortly after the decision was taken.
10: Hey. Cabinet Minister with the responsibility for the arts, eh?
2: Yes.
10: Well.
2: Yes, indeed.
10: Well, thank you for letting me know, Humphrey. Anything more? I'm just about to start a meeting.
2: Oh, the meeting, yes. Now, Minister, I do hope that you've considered the implications of your new appointment on the subject you're discussing.
10: Rescuing a football club?
2: No. I was wondering how it would look if, as Cabinet Minister responsible for the arts, your first action would be to knock down an art gallery.

0: quite a decent little art gallery, really.
1: Exactly.
0: Interesting building.
2: Grade 2 listed.
3: Minister, I do think you ought to start this meeting.
0: Oh, my God. What am I going to say?
4: Councillors Wilkinson, Noble and Green, sir.
2: Ryan! Good to see you. Please. Drag. Mrs. Humphrey Appleby, my permanent secretary. Gentlemen.
5: You mean he's only a temp? Well, it's going great, Jim. We've got all the political parties with us now and the county council. All we need is your department's approval for using the proceeds from the sale of the art gallery as a loan to the club.
2: Well, I'm afraid there's a snag.
5: You said there weren't any.
2: Well, there is.
5: What?
2: Well, it's just that... Well, it appears... Well, it seems... Well, I should say, it has emerged... I think Sir Humphrey could explain this better than I could. It can't be done, gentlemen. The art gallery is... It's a trust. Terms of the original bequest or something.
0: That's right, it's a trust. We should just have to knock something else down.
2: School, church, hospital.
0: Bound to be something.
5: I can't believe this. You mean I've got to go and tell the people back home that you've gone back on your word? I mean, it was your own idea.
2: But it's not me, it's the law.
5: Well, why didn't you find out till now?
2: Well, let me be absolutely frank with you. The truth is that it would be possible to push this through. Just possible. But it would take an awful long time.
5: Okay, take the time. We've spent enough.
2: But the trouble is, you see, something else would have to go by the board. And the thing that's taking my time at the moment is forcing through this increase in councillors' expenses and attendance allowances. And, you see, I can't put my personal weight behind both schemes. I suppose I could forget about the increased allowances for councillors. Concentrate on the legal obstacles to the sale of the art gallery.
5: Tricky things, legal obstacles.
2: And this is a particularly tricky one.
5: And at the end of the day, you might still fail.
2: Every possibility.
5: Well, if that's the way it is, there is a chance that we might want to close Edge Hill Road Primary at the end of the year. That site would fetch a couple of million, give or take. Well, there it is then. No ill feelings, Jim.
2: Good. And you'll explain locally that we can't overcome the legal obstacles.
5: Of course we will. Carry on with the good work, eh?
2: Oh, Minister, a work of art. And now, if you'll excuse me, I have to go and dress. Another works outing. Humphrey.
4: Yes, sir.
2: As cabinet minister responsible for the arts,
4: mm-hmm.
2: Could I come too?
6: Yes, minister.

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0: again, we'd like you to meet the Lyon family.
1: I'm Richard Lyon.
2: I'm Barbara Lyon.
3: I'm Ben Lyon.
4: And I'm B.B. Daniels Lyon.
0: And here they are in a crooner in the house.

0: Maggie, is lunch ready yet?
1: Yes, but I didn't know you would be in. Oh, I hope there'll be enough to go round.
2: Oh, don't worry.
1: But I've only made a small toad in the hole.
2: Well, then we'll all have just a little less toad and a little more hole.
3: Fine. Well, I'll go away and get it.
2: Fine.
1: Oh, kids, lunch is ready. Here's the toad in the hole. What's a toad in the hole?
4: It's like a frog in the throat with batter around it.
0: Now, cut the jokes. Eat your lunch, kids.
4: Okay. Hey, Barbara, pass me the potatoes, will you?
2: Barbara, Richard wants the potatoes.
1: Oh, no, thank you, Mother. I don't want any potatoes.
2: Darling, what's wrong with you?
1: Oh, nothing. Everything's wonderful. Everything's beautiful.
0: Uh-oh, she's in love again.
2: I had no idea you were so in love with Harold.
1: Harold? Oh, I'm not in love with him.
4: Don't tell me you found another silly sucker.
0: Richard, that's no way to talk about your sister's friends. He's probably a very nice sucker. Probably an all-day sucker.
2: Barbara, where did you meet this boy?
1: Oh, it all happened in the reference room of the public library. We both walked to the center table to use the dictionary. He was looking for laryngitis when suddenly he saw me.
4: Well, Barbara, you may not be laryngitis, but you're certainly a pain in the neck.
2: Well, look, I'm not at all in favor of your speaking to a strange young man in a public library.
0: Now, wait a minute, honey. We haven't heard the whole story yet. He's probably a very nice boy. Barbara, tell your dear old dad about him. Who is he? What does he do?
1: Well, you might not approve of him if I tell you what his job is.
0: Nonsense. As long as you like him, that's good enough for us. We don't care what he does. Dustman, window cleaner, BBC announcer, insurance agent.
1: He's a crooner.
0: What?
2: Daddy, you dropped the dish.
0: I know I dropped the dish.
1: Mother, I invited him to dinner tonight. Is that all right?
2: Of course, dear.
0: Of all the men in the world, why must you fall for a weak-kneed crooner? Who is this Wailing Willie, anyway?
1: He is not a Wailing Willie. He's Ronnie Harris.
4: Ronnie Harris? Oh, boy.
2: Ronnie Harris in our dining room.
1: Well, we'll be the envy of the whole neighborhood.
0: I don't know why you're all so impressed with a man who has to sing over a microphone.
1: He doesn't need a microphone to sing over.
0: No, he needs one to hold himself up.
1: I wish I'd never even mentioned him. You're all ruining my life. That's all. Just ruining my life.
0: What, again?
2: Ben, I do think you are unreasonable. I'll go up and apologize for you.
0: I know what I'm going to do. I'm going to telephone Harold and ask him to come over.

0: Hey, Pop, Harold's coming up the path.
1: Yes, I can see him. You know, life's a funny thing. I never thought I'd prefer Harold to anyone. Come in.
2: Hello, Mr. Lyon.
1: Come in, Harold.
2: Oh, thank you.
1: Now, I'll come straight to the point. I suppose you know Barbara is infatuated with Ronnie Harris.
2: Oh, yes, sir. I've noticed her feelings towards me changing. Only last Tuesday, she gave me a peculiar look.
1: Well, you've always had that. But she is changing.
0: Yeah, and Pop wants you to try and win her back.
2: Well, how?
1: By pretending you're musical.
2: Oh, I won't have to pretend. I love music. Why, every time I hear good music, something inside me starts to sing.
0: Oh, come now, boy. Don't tell me you've swallowed a canary.
1: Stop that, Richard. Tell me, Harold, do you do any singing?
2: Oh, yes. I've got a very good voice.
1: Splendid. Did you hear that, Richard?
0: Yeah, but don't you think he should sing two or three songs for us before he tries them out on Barbara?
1: That's a good idea. Harold, let's hear you sing two or three numbers.
2: Oh, very well. 7, 11, 24.
1: I mean songs, you fathead.
2: Oh, please, Mr. Lyon. It's just that I'm nervous about singing.
1: Well, then forget it. Tell Barbara you're a cellist. You won't have to prove that because we haven't got a cello.
2: Oh, good.
0: Come on, Harold. She's in the den. I'll take you in. Hey, Barbara, look who's here.
2: Hello, Barbara.
3: Oh, hello.
2: I've just been playing a few trumpet voluntaries on my cello.
3: On your cello?
2: Yes, sir. Of course, I'm only a learner. So far, I can only play it side saddle.
3: Oh, Harold, you're so trivial.
0: Barbara, why don't you tell him how you went to the BBC to watch Ronnie Harris broadcast?
3: Oh, that's no secret. I wanted to be sure of my love. And when I saw him standing there by the double bass, I knew it was bigger than both of us.
2: Well, I know as much about music as he does. Well, what's more, I think that beautiful things like music and you are inseparable.
3: You do?
2: Yes. Why, when I'm with you, my senses sing a lovely symphony. My heart sighs like a violin. And my brain sounds a fanfare to your beauty.
0: Quite the little one-man band, aren't you?
3: Richard! Harold, that's almost the way I feel about Ronnie when I hear him sing. He has the kind of voice that reaches out and runs its fingers through my hair.
0: Well, I guess that's cheaper than buying a comb.

0: hear him sing. He has the kind of voice that reaches out and runs its fingers through my hair.
1: Well, I guess that's cheaper than buying a comb.
0: Richard, if you don't leave us alone, I'll call Mother.
1: Okay, I'm going.
0: Listen, Harold, I don't want to be unkind, but now that I've met Ronnie, you can never recapture my love.
2: Oh, perhaps not right away, but eventually I'll creep into your mind. I'll creep into your heart. Believe me, Barbara, I'm the biggest creep in town.
0: Oh, no, Harold, no, it's no use. You can't understand the way I feel about him. You see, men and women are different.
2: I know. They've got long hair.
0: Oh, maybe I can explain it to you another way.
2: Oh, there's no need to explain. Ronnie's marvelous, and I'm just a silly, ugly, insignificant little twerp.
0: Oh, no, dear. You're not little.
2: Well, I suppose it's all over. You and I could have made sweet music together, but it seems the bottom has dropped out of our intermezzo.
0: Goodbye, Harold. If music be the food of love, if music be... Goodbye, Harold.
2: Goodbye, Barbara.

0: Oh, Richard, did Harold and Barbara patch things up?
1: No, she said she never really cared for him in the first place. And in the second place, she doesn't want to see him in any place.
0: Oh, fine, fine. I just got that. Come in.
2: Hello.
0: Well, Wimpy, what brings you over at the time of day?
2: This little book. I brought it along to get Ronnie Harris's autograph for my kid.
1: Were they fans of his?
2: Oh, not half.
3: Oh, hello, Mr. Wimple. Ben, I want to show you the album I bought for Ronnie Harris to autograph.
0: That's a wicked waste of money. We've already got an autograph book.
3: I know, but you've signed every page.
0: Well, he could have signed his name under mine. Honestly, Wimple, ever since they heard that crooner was coming to dinner, everyone in the house seems to have taken leave of their senses.
1: Did you ever hear Ronnie sing?
2: Yes. My wife took me to a concert of his once, and it was packed. I'd never seen such an enormous gathering.
4: Yoo-hoo, Ben!
0: You have now.
4: Hello! Oh, Phoebe, darling, as soon as I heard Ronnie Harris was coming here, I doubled round the back.
0: You've doubled round the front, too.
4: I hadn't time to waste talking to Small Fry. Now, Bebe, I simply can't wait to meet this fabulous man. Oh. The last time I heard him sing, I went all to pieces.
0: Well, whoever put you together again did a horrible job.
3: Laurie, darling, would you like to have dinner with us and meet him?
4: Oh, I'd love to.
3: Oh, and Mr. Wimple, we're expecting you and your wife.
2: Oh, Tom.
4: I do hope I can get his autograph. I'd give anything for it.
1: You mean you'd actually pay money?
4: Of course.
1: Do you think there are many people who'd be willing to pay?
4: I'm sure of it.
1: Ma, you have no idea how I'm looking forward to this party tonight. Hey, Robin. You know who's coming over for dinner tonight?
5: Yes.
1: Well, you and I are going into business. We're going to sell his autograph to all the kids in the neighborhood.
5: Will they buy them?
1: Oh, sure they'll buy them. They're all fans of his, aren't they?
5: What are fans?
1: Oh, people who write letters to their favorite star, asking them to sing a special song or do their favorite act.
5: I'll bet Daddy got lots of letters asking him to do something.
1: Yeah, but naturally you never did it. Now, about these autographs.
5: How much are we going to charge?
1: A shilling apiece.
5: Jeepers.
1: And if we run across someone with half a crown, maybe we can get Ronnie to write something very special, like yours truly or something.
5: I hope his armhole's out.
1: Oh, the autographs aren't all. We'll invite the kids to come into the back garden and listen to him sing. For that, we'll charge a shilling each.
6: Oh, Master Richards, will you ask Mr. Harris to sign my autograph book tonight?
1: Oh, sure, Aggie. It'll only cost you a shilling.
6: A shilling? Oh, very well. Richard, don't forget to get an autograph for me.
1: Okay, that'll cost you a shilling.
6: But I thought we were partners.
1: Oh, we are. But you don't want the business to lose money, do you?
6: Oh, I never thought of that. Here's a shilling.
1: Thanks.
6: It must be an awful nuisance having a brother who's too young to understand money.
1: On the contrary, it's a great advantage.
6: Well, if you'll give me some tickets for tonight, I'll start selling them.
1: Ah, that's my partner. Here's some I wrote out. Now remember, one shilling for the first row, sixpence for the second row, and tuppence for the balcony.
6: The balcony? Where's that?
1: In the tree. Now get going.

0: Hey, Richard, I'm back.
1: Good. Did you sell all the tickets?
0: Yes. And I got orders for 36 autographs.
1: That's terrific. Tell the kids to be here by 8 o'clock. Dinner should be over by then, and then we can ask him to sing.
0: Okay.
1: Good. Now let's get to work. I'll open the back door, and you carry those three chairs out.
0: All right.
1: When you finish that, I'll hand you off this other one.
0: Okay.
1: Not so loud. Don't drag them.
2: Oh, Aggie, do you want to get... Richard, what are you doing in the kitchen?
1: Oh, hello, Ma.
0: Rich, I'm ready for the other chair.
2: What chair?
0: What chair? Goodbye, Mom.
2: Wait a minute. What are those three chairs doing in the garden?
1: Chairs? Oh, those are for Aggie.
2: Three chairs for Aggie?
1: A good idea. Three chairs for Aggie. Hip, hip.
2: Hooray.
1: Hip, hip.
2: Hooray.
1: Hip, hip. So long, Ma.
2: He's acting very peculiar.
3: Oh, Mrs. Lyon, Miss Barbara and I have finished laying the table, and it looks beautiful.
2: Oh, good.
3: Hello. I hope I'm not too early.
2: Oh, of course you aren't. Oh, Flora, you look divine. Why, Ronnie Harris.
1: Why, hello, Barbara.
4: Ronnie.
5: Won't you come in?
6: Well, thank you. What a charming house you have.
5: Would you like it? I'm so glad you like it. Come on in the living room and sit down.
7: Oh, hello, Barbara.
5: Oh, hello, everybody. This is Mr. Harris.
6: Good evening, all.
1: Could I have your autograph?
6: Of course.
1: Thanks. How does it feel to have a lot of women faint when you go places?
6: Well, it's very flattering, but I really can't think why they do it. Of course, I could understand if it happened to someone like your father.
1: What?
6: Yes. I suppose millions of women have fainted at the sight of that tall, dignified figure, that handsome face, and beautiful voice.
8: Well, yes.
5: Oh, my goodness, Daddy. Daddy, you never made anybody faint in your whole life.
8: Oh, that's where you're wrong. I remember the night when dozens of women fainted all around me.
5: When?
8: The night I went through the wrong door at the Turkish bath.
6: What a wonderful sense of humor your father has. I'll never forget the first time I saw him at the Palladium.
3: I bet you laughed so hard you nearly fell out of your pram.
8: Hello. Let the boy talk.
6: I've always been a great admirer of yours, Mr. Lyon.
8: Well, I must say one thing for you, son. You have excellent taste. Come in the den and we'll have a cigar.
6: Thanks. That'll be wonderful. Excuse us, ladies.
8: You know, Ronnie, I like you. I'm glad you're not one of those impossible people who want to talk about themselves all the time.
6: Thank you, sir.
8: Now, tell me again, son. What did you like most about my act at the Palladium? Personally, I think...
5: I haven't seen Daddy so happy since he got lost in the Hall of Mirrors. Dan, you've been in there for an hour.
8: I'm sorry, dear, but I've been talking to Ronnie about doing a musical with me. Do you think a couple of male singers in the same show are too many?
3: Oh, Ben, you can't possibly compare your voice with Ronnie Harris.
8: Oh, I don't know. He's coming along very fast.
1: Could I have some more autographs, please?
6: Of course.
0: Me too.
3: Oh, B.B., isn't he handsome?
2: Yes, he looks a lot like Ronnie Harris.
5: Oh, Mother, he is Ronnie Harris.
2: Oh, well, that accounts for the resemblance.
5: Oh, just wait until I tell all my girlfriends that you were actually in my house. You know, all the young girls are just crazy about you.
2: Yes, we certainly are.
1: Say, could I have another autograph?
0: Me too.
8: Oh, boys, leave him alone. Come in. Hello. Wimple, come over here. I want you to meet our guest of honor.
6: Well, how do you do?
9: I'll never wash this hand again.
8: Wimple, stop that.
9: Sorry. You know, Mr. Harris, you've caused a lot of trouble in my house. My missus says if she ever meets you, she'll leave home.
6: Oh, I'm terribly sorry.
9: Oh, I'm not reproaching you. I was just wondering if you'd come over and meet her.
5: Oh, Ronnie, Dinner won't be ready until 7:30, so I was wondering if you'd sing for us.
0: Richard, he can't sing yet. The kids aren't outside.
1: I know, but how am I going to stop him?
8: Richard, stop that whispering. Go ahead, Ronnie.
6: I don't think the boys want me to sing.
0: No, we don't. Robin! I mean, it's too early yet. How about after dinner?
3: Oh, but we want to hear him sing now.
6: All right. What would you like? Hold my hand?
3: Oh, yes, please.
5: Oh, Aunt Flora, he means the song. How about I Love Harris in the Springtime? I mean Paris.
1: Fine. Why don't you wait until you've had your dinner? You'll feel stronger.
0: Yes, we all will.
6: Maybe I'd better not sing.
5: Oh, Ronnie, please sing. If you don't sing, I'll die. Such a thought.
1: I'll tell Aggie there'll be one less for dinner.
8: Now, you be quiet. Ronnie, I have an instrumental record here of Svosin. Will you sing that for us?
6: Well, if you all can take it, I'd love to.
8: Fine.
4: Supposing I should fall in love with you.

0: Well, Ronnie, come on in here. We thought we'd have our coffee in the living room.
1: Hey, Rich, can I see you a minute?
2: Well, excuse me. What do you want, Robin?
1: It's 9 o'clock. The kids are in the garden, and they're getting mad. It's cold out there.
2: Well, I can't get them to sing again yet. Pull the curtain, and they can see him through the big window.
1: Okay, but make him sit in that chair facing the window.
2: Oh, I will. Say, Mr. Harris, come and sit in this big chair in front of the window. There's a nice view of the garden.
0: But it's dark outside.
2: Already?
0: Already? It's 9 o'clock. It's been dark for 5 hours.
2: What screwy weather.
0: Robin, why did you open those curtains?
1: There's too much light in here. I thought we ought to let some of it out.
0: What?
1: Yeah, with the curtains open, it's much cozier, isn't it?
0: No, it's cozier with them closed.
1: How about halfway?
0: Robin, what's the matter with you? You're acting very peculiar.
3: Well, Ben, you said you wanted him to be like one of the family.
0: That's not what I meant. Robin, close those curtains.
1: Okay. Richie, you better get him to sing or we're going to have trouble. The kids are getting cold in the snow.
0: What kids? What snow?
1: Nothing. What snow with you?
2: Oh, Ronnie, would you sing for us now?
4: Oh, but Richard, he's just finished his dinner.
0: Yeah, surely you wouldn't want him to sing with a full stomach.
2: Oh, we don't care who he sings with.
0: Later, son, later.
5: Robin, what are you doing with those curtains?
1: I lost something.
0: What did you lose?
1: I don't know. That's what I'm looking for.
0: Well, close those curtains and leave them alone.
1: Okay, Daddy.
4: Hey, what's that noise? There must be somebody out in the garden.
0: Well, if there is, thank goodness you have a man here who isn't afraid to go out there and see.
3: We have?
0: Yes, go out, Whipple, and look.
5: Okey-doke.
2: Oh, I wouldn't bother, Mr. Whipple. Who'd want to be in the garden on a cold night like this?
4: Maybe it's a cat burglar.
3: Then why worry? Our cat's in here.
5: Well, I'd better go out and see anyway.
2: Oh, no, I'll go. It's probably just an old owl.
0: That old owl certainly has a cold.
4: Oh, Richard, hurry.
2: Okay, Ma, will you please hold my money for me?
3: Whatever for?
2: Well, you never know who you're going to meet when you step out into the dark.
0: Robin's got those darn curtains open again. Where is that boy, anyway?
3: And where's Richard?
5: I think he's still out in the garden.
3: Ben, I'm worried. He's been gone a long time.
0: That makes two of you.
5: Mr. L, Luke.
0: Where? What's the matter?
6: There's a face peering through the window.
0: Oh, yes.
7: I can't see it.
0: Well, look, can't you see a little monster with a flat nose and pop eyes?
7: All I can see is my own reflection.
0: That's close enough.
4: See, maybe it's Richard. He's still out there. Oh, Richard!
2: What do you want?
4: Oh, you better lock that door. We think there's someone lurking in the garden.
5: Yes. We don't want any strange men coming in here.
7: You speak for yourself.
1: Richard, the kids are getting mad. They want their money back.
2: Well, there must be an easier way.
0: I'll go and see who that is.
8: I'll come with you, Ben. It may be the taxi I ordered.
4: Oh, I hope not.
9: I'm coming.
10: Oh, hello, Mr. Lyon.
0: Why, Harold, what brings you here?
10: I came over to say goodbye to Barbara, even though it's going to break my heart. I'm going away forever.
0: I'm sorry, Harold. Oh, by the way, this is Ronnie Harris.
10: Oh, so you're the man who stole my girl.
0: Oh, you're mistaken. He didn't even know about it. Now, come on, you two shouldn't quarrel.
10: I'm sorry. It's just that I don't want to lose Barbara.
6: Well, then, I'll step out.
0: Oh, no, that wouldn't do any good. She's just interested in singers.
6: Say, I've got a wonderful idea. All we need is a record of a first-class singer.
0: Well, I've got the very thing, a wonderful record.
6: That'll be perfect. Now, listen carefully. I'll tell Barbara that Harold has a sensational voice.
0: Yes?
6: Then you put the record on in the dining room.
10: And you want me just to open and close my mouth in time with the song?
6: He's not as dumb as he looks. No. But then, he couldn't be. Come on, let's get back to Barbara.
0: Barbara, look who's here.
11: Oh, hello, Harold.
6: Barbara, there's something you didn't know about Harold. He has a wonderful voice.
11: He never told me that.
0: Oh, that's because he's too modest. Harold, go ahead and sing for Barbara.
10: Oh.
0: That's enough. You see, Barbara?
11: But he only sang one note.
0: Ah, but what a note. Ronnie, I'm going out and put that record on. Cough when you're ready.
6: Okay.
11: I can't get over Harold being a singer. I hope he's as good as you say he is.
6: Barbara, you may have heard some great singers, but I can truthfully say that when you listen to Harold singing, it'll be a record.
11: Oh, well, good. Now, sit down, everybody.
6: Get ready, Harold. I'll accompany you on the piano.
10: I'm ready.
6: Fine.

0: horrible.
1: But Barbara, I can explain.
0: Oh, you don't have to explain. This was a put-up job between you, Daddy, and Harold.
1: Oh, that's done it.
2: Oh, now, honey, don't get upset.
0: Don't talk to me, any of you. I'm finished with men forever. My two little brothers are the only ones to be trusted.
3: Come on, Mrs. Lyon, give us our money back. And you, Robin Lyon, come back here, you little twister.
4: Yes, sweet baby, I want to have a sing.
0: Oh, so that's why you two have been acting so funny all evening.
1: Uh-oh.
2: Oh, Richard, Robin, come on over here to your dear old dad, will you?
5: Okay, Pop.
0: Uh-oh, here comes trouble.
1: Oh! Ouch.
0: Well, isn't it nice to hear Big Ben striking again?

0: Oh, cheer up, darling. It's not as bad as you think.
1: Oh, yes, it is. My whole life is ruined.
2: Here, take my handkerchief, honey.
1: Oh, please leave me alone, you man.
0: Now, Barbara, I will not have you referring to your father as a man.
3: Yeah, what makes you so bitter about us men?
1: Because you all stand for the one thing I hate. You stand for deceit.
4: Oh, that ain't true, honey. Deceit is what they sits on.
0: Richard, now stop teasing your sister.
1: I'll get it. And if it's Harold or Ronnie, I'll tell them a thing or two. I'm through with men.
5: Good evening.
6: Oh, good evening.
3: What a nice-looking young man.
5: Excuse me for disturbing you, but I just moved into the neighborhood and our phone isn't connected yet. Could I use yours?
6: Well, of course. How do you do?
5: Oh, I'll never wash my hand again.
7: Isn't it wonderful? Barbara's back to normal again.

That was Life with the Lyons, with Bebe Daniels and Ben Lyon, with their children, Barbara and Richard. Also in this recording were Doris Rogers, Molly Weir, Horace Percival, Bob Block, Richard Bellairs, Hugh David, and Ronnie Harris. The script was by Bob Block, Ronnie Hambury, and Bebe Daniels. The BBC Variety Orchestra was conducted by Paul Fennelly. Production by Tom Ronald.

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0: Hello and welcome to the last of the current series of Act Your Age. This is the show that features a meeting between three different generations. It's like when Mick Jagger, Mick Jagger's children and Mick Jagger's girlfriend are all in the same room together. So first up are the team of fledglings we call the up-and-comers. Alongside her, Captain John Richardson is a comedian and actress who's the only stand-up on the circuit whose name is a crossword clue for mountain dog. It's Hills Barker. Hills, what's your favourite ever joke?
1: I think it's about the Alsatian that goes into the office to send a telegram, and he gets the pink bit of paper and pen and just writes woof, woof, woof, woof, woof, woof, woof, woof. Woof. And he hands the paper over, and the guy behind the counter just goes, "That's only 9 woofs. You know, you can have 10 for the same price." And he goes, "Oh, that will make absolutely no sense whatsoever."
0: Alongside our resident current cropper, Lucy Porter, we have the team captain on the panel show, Argumental, who is the only comedian working today whose name is the answer to the crossword clue, red-haired dog. It's Rufus Hound. Rufus, a joke, please, guaranteed to make you and everybody else laugh.
2: Why does Noddy call his best friend Big Ears? Because sometimes Noddy can be very hurtful.
0: Finally, those venerable men of experience known as the Old Guard. Alongside Captain Roy Walker, we have a first for the show as we welcome a legendary double act whose partnership began when Tommy rescued Bobby from his ill-advised double act with Howard Cock. It's Cannon and Ball! Your favourite joke, please.
3: An old couple's driving along, and she's driving.
4: Not that.
3: And a policeman stops me and says, "Excuse me, you were speeding." She said to her husband, "What did he say? What did he say? What did he say? Eh? What did he say?" The other said, "He said you were speeding." He said, "Oh." Policeman says, "Could I see your licence?" He said, "What did he say? What did he say? Eh? What did he say? Eh? What did he say?" Husband said, "He said, could he see your licence?" So she gave the policeman the licence. He looked and he said, "Oh," he said, "I see you're from Leeds." He said, "I spent one night in Leeds. I went with the most ugliest woman I've ever seen in my life, but as passionate as a dead fish." She said, "What did he say?" He said, "He knows you."
0: Nice one, Bobby. So here we go with our first round, ladies and gentlemen. We call it the Comeback Club. This is where we ask each generation to nominate something from the past which they would like to see brought back if they could. And as ever, it's the funniest team, as judged by me, who will win the round. We're going to start with the current croppers, Lucy and Rufus. What would you like to see brought back?
5: We've got a very specific televisual thing.
2: Yes, we would like to see the comeback of Saturday morning kids' TV, because it doesn't exist anymore. It's been replaced by cooking shows. But when I was growing up, Saturday mornings were Philip Schofield, Sarah Green and Thundercats. Yeah, yeah! Now the nation's children have to wake themselves up watching James Martin knocking out a red currant souffle. You want to know why there's a childhood obesity epidemic? Look no further than Saturday Kitchens. I mean, the whole point of Saturday morning kids' TV, from what I could work out, was it gave the kids something to go downstairs and watch while the mum and dad slept off the hangover from the night before. But now I've got kids and there's nothing for him to watch. I mean, I suppose the answer to that would be to stop drinking, which I could if I didn't have kids!
5: I wasn't allowed to watch ICV because it was common.
6: I still watch kids' TV. Still out there. Sky Plus it. Watch it on a Saturday morning. I watched an episode of Postman Pat today while I had my lunch.
2: Did he make the delivery in the end, John?
6: Yeah, he did, as it goes. It was touch and go for a while.
3: I don't remember all these shows. I thought Blue Peter were a porn channel.
0: Right, let's turn to the Old Guard, actually. Roy, Tommy and Bobby, what would you like to see brought back if you had the power?
4: Games.
7: You'd like old games?
4: Old-fashioned games.
3: I like the old-fashioned games.
7: Yeah, we do.
3: But today, the kids play Xboxes, don't they? Assassin's Creed 2. It's a fantastic game, that. Anyway, I've got it on my iPhone. Anyway, hide and seek. I remember playing hide and seek with my mum and dad once. I only played it once. And I found them 17 years later.
4: That's pretty sad, that. Why is that? Didn't they like you or something?
3: Oh, they loved me. I remember my dad built us at the bottom of the garden. He built us a quicksand pit. I was the only child eventually.
4: There was another game, though, weren't there?
3: What was that?
4: Well, that was sort of like hide and seek. You used to go and hide, didn't you? And if you found the girl, you got a kiss.
3: You always found the boys, didn't you?
4: We were not.
2: You know who's bloody good at hide and seek? Osama bin Laden. Oh,
7: When they found that mummy in Egypt, 4,000 years old, it had a note saying the Irish hide-and-seek world champion.
0: You just did another Irish joke, Roy.
7: I'm so sorry. I am Irish. Well, not only to offend my fathers.
3: And also, can we bring back Roy Walker?
0: There are some things we can do.
2: Bobby, yes. When you say you want to bring back Roy Walker, are you just saying what you see?
3: Hey! That's not nice. That's not nice, but funny.
2: Well,
7: it's good, but it's not right.
0: Hello, crowd pleaser, Roy. John and Hills, finally, the up-and-comers, what would you like to see returned from the past?
6: I'm still getting over hearing Bobby Ball say Assassin's Creed 2.
1: I'd like to nominate the return of the Cold Winter, because, you remember when you're young in the early 80s, you used to have these really, snowy Christmases and snowy Januaries, and now with global warming, you just don't see that anymore, so...
6: It's definitely worth bringing back seasons, because they've disappeared now. It's just, it's either good or crap at any point.
4: So you like the snow, then? Is that what you're saying? You like snow?
1: Yeah, just really.
4: What's the difference between Gordon Brown and a snowman?
3: Don't know.
4: No, they'll both be gone by spring.
2: Satire from Cannon and Ball. Yes! Satire! You let them on Radio 4 and this is what happens to them.
3: Get in.
0: Well, thank you for all those very sensible suggestions. A lot to ponder, but I think at the end of that round, the funniest generation, I think I'm going to give it to Lucy and Rufus. Current crop. So on to the next round, where two of our opposing comedians go head-to-head against the clock. They have 90 seconds between them to talk about a classic comedy topic. When the time is up, the comedian who's taken the least time to get their laughs is the winner. First up to enter the head-to-head zone, it's the up-and-comers against the old guard. So that's John against Roy. It's John to start. The subject is money. Your 90 seconds start now.
6: We have an aptitude for wasting money. Give it a cheer if there's anyone in this room who drives an unleaded car and buys Supreme unleaded fuel. So no one does it. It's totally, it doesn't, it's a product that exists for no reason other than to trick. It's like filling your hot water bottle with Evian. It's utterly redundant.
7: When I started doing a game show, it was a fiver for a catchphrase. Now they can't get anybody to watch. Someone giving away $1 million. It was an Irish friend of mine. They'd won $500,000, and Chris said to him, let's take a look at the £1 million question. You'd think everybody would be trembling. He said, the great train robbers, one on the escape from prison, went to live in Brazil. Was it Ronnie Barker, Ronnie Corbett, Ronnie Carroll, or Ronnie Biggs? And my friend said, I don't know the answer. He said, you sure you don't know the answer? He said, well, I do, but I've never been a grass in my life.
6: There's a lot of money to be made getting poor people to waste money. Like, there's companies now, just their product is just making stupid people buy stuff like car insurance. If car insurance is too difficult for you to work out, you shouldn't be driving a car. And yet, there's companies whose whole thing is, oh, get it with us because it's easier. There's a woman on advert who's basically going, I got my car insurance with Confused.com. I can't even wipe my own ass.
7: Do you know the big issue? You know, I was giving them a quid, but I don't take the big issue, you know. This fella stopped me tonight. He said, they've gone up.
6: People think money makes you important, and London's a good example because it's the economic capital of the UK, and there's people that move around London as if they're really important people, but they're really not. Like, there's rats in Disneyland, but it doesn't mean they sing and dance and wear clothes.
0: And that's it. John and Roy, give them a round of applause for that head-to-head. Okay, we've done the sums. Roy took 50 seconds for the jokes. John took 40. John takes the points. It's time for the comedians to all proclaim now, we had it tough. I give the teams a subject that relates to their past experiences and ask them to suggest why they and their generation had it hardest. And as always, the funniest team, in my opinion, wins the round. The current crop, if you would begin, the subject is going to be entertainment. So we'll have entertainment, please. Lucy and Rufus.
2: Well, growing up, of course, for entertainment these days, kids have got American wrestling with big screens and explosions. Whereas when I was growing up, it was British wrestling, which was just bloated men falling on top of each other while an old lady hit them both with her handbag. Now, if kids want to see that, they've got to go all the way to a Wetherspoons. I mean, we've already spoken about Blue Peter. Growing up, of course, you wanted to make the things that they were making. But they always already had the things they needed. Oh, we've got an empty tub from a pot of cottage cheese, yesterday's newspaper and some old insides of toilet rolls. But my mum had a policy about things like that, and that was to throw them away.
5: I think one of the major things for us as well is we didn't have the internet. If we wanted to see a panda sneezing, we had to go to the zoo with a feather, didn't we? There was nothing. And TV was so... I mean, TV was like a complete sort of wilderness.
2: Nowadays, kids have got rolling kids TV channels. But anybody who's 30 around that age will know, if you bunked off school, the morning was spent watching BBC Two school programmes, which the most interesting thing about that was watching the clock countdown at the beginning. And then in the afternoon on ITV you'd have some really terrible Australian drama like The Sullivans or Sons and Daughters. The only upside I can work out from The Sullivans was if you were feigning illness before watching it, you weren't afterwards.
5: It was sort of sweet. I know we're saying we had it tough, but it was one of the things I was thinking was quite sweet was illegal downloading didn't exist. The nearest we came was taping the top 40 off Radio 1 on a Sunday night and then trying to cut out the DJ. And it was...
0: Because your problem being...
5: Because you wanted to do a special different tape with just them on so you could listen to it in bed at night and dream that one day you'd be on a panel show with them.
0: So all this stuff you just told us about wrestling and rubbish television, actually entertainment was pretty good.
2: Yeah, we actually liked it, but due to the constraints of this format, we were forced into a terribly awkward position. I mean, for God's sake, Cannon and Ball were on the telly!
5: Simon Mayo was on the radio. It was a
2: golden era! You're listening to this, if you're 15, know that your life is awful now! Rock on, Tommy!
0: Thank you!
2: Rock on!
5: We had catchphrases. Let's not leave out Roy Walker here, because catchphrases was that era of game shows as well, where all the contestants were really ugly. Which is...
2: I remember really loving catchphrases as a kid, because A, it was partly cartoons based, which immediately made it quite good. But also, even as an 8-year-old boy, I knew what the catchphrases were, and that made me feel like a genius. Like people ringing in going, is it a monkey on the news ante? Is it a monkey up a tree? Is it a monkey? It's got a monkey with a picture next to it saying, Uncle, what do you think it is?
0: John and Hills, let's turn to you. Why was it really hard to be entertained in your day?
6: We've gone for quite a selfish one, to be honest. There's two up-and-coming comics. We're saying we had it tough because our generation was the rise of the comedy panel game, which, you
1: panel
6: know,
1: games, eh? Awful.
6: Comedians used to get given their own series, and now you have to shout over eight people slagging off where you were born. Try and get a bit of airtime in this country.
1: Thought maybe we could do a new panel game called Mock the Week, spelled W-E-A-K.
5: Because in our era, you see, there were things like Blankety Blank and Punchlines. Do you remember Punchlines?
7: What did you call that programme Jimmy Tarbuck used to do?
2: Yeah.
3: Oh, there was... Winners. What is it?
2: Winner takes it all.
3: Winner takes it all.
2: He did another golf-themed one as well, where it was... Yeah. They had, like, a novelty golf course in the middle of the studio. And it was basically Jimmy Tarbuck, and they had this game that punters had to play, and while they were playing it, it was just Tarby having a chat and a beer.
6: This show has just turned into BBC regional radio. It's like old DJ style. What was the other one with the woman?
0: Well, let's turn to Roy, Tommy and Bobby then. Entertainment in your day.
3: We didn't have a telly in our house. Everybody just looked at each other like that. And then the televisions came out. They were 6 inches, and then they bought this big magnifying glass, and you put it in front of the television to make it bigger.
4: You did.
3: It were absolute crap.
4: It was.
7: What about when we used to go to the cinema to see serials like Flash Gordon?
3: Yes. Oh, fantastic.
7: He's still around now. He's 97. They just call him Gordon now. So,
3: our entertainment was we had a goldfish.
7: It was.
3: And we used to watch the goldfish. And for years, I watched this, and then I found out later on, which actually destroyed me, I found it was a carrot.
0: A carrot?
3: And every now and again, my father used to stir the water, so it looked like it was swimming. Oh, it destroyed me.
0: Well, that's quite enough of that round of things. Now, I'm going to give the marks to John and Hills because they had the strength and the guts and the moral certainty to say that the problem with entertainment now is the comedy panel game. So we'll give it to the up-and-comers there. So now it's time for our second pair of comedians to go against the clock in the head-to-head zone as Rufus meets Hills. So it's a contest between the current crop and the up-and-comers. Rufus to start, and the subject is growing up. Your time starts now, Rufus.
2: Well, your teenage years, as we all know, are a confusing time, especially if, like me, you were an all-boys school. For years, the only girl I had any romantic feelings towards was Marie Claire from the Tricolore books. Even now, I can still hear her saying, "Je suis juste pas envie d'une relation longue distance."
1: When I was growing up, I came from a sort of typically British family. You know, my father was an alcoholic and his father before him. I remember when I turned 18, my father said to me, "Son."
2: When we had it tough growing up, when I was growing up, oh, Cannon and Ball were on the telly.
1: My dad was always trying to have these weird revelatory heart-to-hearts with me. He'd be like, "Now sit down, son, there's something I need to tell you. I am your father." I'd be like, "No, Dad, that's only a revelation if I previously thought you weren't my father." And he'd be like, "Oh, super, so my admin here is done. Happy 18th.
2: Growing up is a relative concept, of course. As a man, I still don't really feel like I've grown up. I've got a 2-year-old boy, and I basically spend most of my time playing with his toys. And let me tell you, as soon as I find out which piece has got Iggle Piggle's blanket on, I'll have finished that jigsaw.
0: Means it's Hills and Rufus. Time's up. We have Rufus on 37 seconds. Hills on 53. Rufus takes the points.
2: That is the only time in my life where being able to do it quicker than a girl has proven a bonus.
0: Which brings us to the 60-second freestyle round. This week's guests have their microphone to themselves for 1 minute, in which they can do whatever they please, as long as it's funny, obviously. First up, it's the up-and-comers, so that means it's Hills Barker. 60 seconds, starting now.
1: I've been helping my boyfriend to redo his work studio, because it's a big derelict building and it's full of graffiti, and we were doing it, and he kind of went, "Do you know what, I reckon this place used to be used for raves." I was like, "I've never been to a rave, tell me about it, let me live through you." And he goes, "Well, it's amazing, it's just like loads of different rooms for different music, depending on what type of drugs you're on, and it all just goes on for days, or until the police show up to kind of shut it down." And I was like, "God, that sounds exhausting." By the end, people must be pretty desperate for the police to show up. Right. And he goes, "Hills, it's not a house party, but, you know, that's run by some desperate couple that are like, 'My God, darling, I thought they'd never leave.'" honestly, just put the needles and spoons in the sink and we'll do them in the morning, because I am one.
0: 60 seconds is up. Hills Barker. Thanks for that, Hills. On next to the current crop and Rufus Hound. Rufus, you have 60 seconds starting now.
2: I don't read the newspaper anymore because it's full of lies. What put me off was I was on a train and somebody had left a copy of The Sun going back a few years now. On the front cover of The Sun, a big picture of Westlife and the caption, "One of Westlife is gay." Turn to pages 8 and 9 to find out which one. You're meant to look at this picture of Westlife and go, "Well, it could be anyone." And I was disgusted in that moment, absolutely disgusted. I couldn't work out who I was more disgusted with. The Sun, for choosing to, A, cover the story of somebody's sexuality anyway, but B, in this slightly tawdry, pointy, sneery way. I couldn't work out if I was more disgusted with them or myself for turning immediately to pages 8 and 9. On page 8, a picture of the tall one, Mark. On page 9, a quote, "I am gay, but I'm proud of who I am." Now, hopefully I speak for everyone in the room when I say it wouldn't matter if he was gay, straight, rich, poor, black, white, we wouldn't care. But if you're in Westlife, what business have you got being proud?
0: Time out, that's Rufus. Finally, it's the turn of the old guard. That means, ladies and gentlemen, to the front of the stage now, Cannon and Ball.
8: All right, okay.
0: You're 60 seconds.
4: Lady, why are you walking out when we've just
8: come on? Excuse me, love. Excuse me,
4: not very nice. Where are you going?
8: Would you get better?
4: Is this your husband? Is it? Is he your second husband? Wouldn't have been my first choice.
8: That's enough of that.
4: No, behave yourself.
3: just get to know people.
4: Can't get to know people like that. This is a new. This is a new. No, are you going senile?
3: Eh?
4: Are you going senile?
3: I've never been to Egypt.
4: Sorry. Sorry, I said, have you seen Nile? I said, I've never been to Egypt. Why are you so stupid all the time?
3: Now, lend your men, ignore him now, because I'm not... Sir, could you keep your head still, because the light's bouncing off your head. I'm not stupid.
4: No.
3: No.
4: Oh, no, you're not.
3: No.
4: Tell him what you did last week, when you went to British Home Stores to buy a house.
3: Yes. Shut it!
4: Tell him.
3: Shut it, lady, I'll kick your teeth in.
4: Put your teeth back in, madam, he's only joking.
3: Listen, he sent me to home base for the foundations.
4: Oh. All right. Then tell him what else you did when you went to the ground track and you bet on the rabbit.
3: It won, didn't it?
4: It won? Blimey, is that all you can say?
2: The buzzer's gone.
0: We never really started the clock on that, so we were just letting that run. You know, at the end of that round, well, you know, Cannon and Ball take the points. So now it's time for our final pairing to go head-to-head against the clock. It's the current crop against the old guard. Now, strict AccurAge rules decree that this is head-to-head, not head-to-heads. So I'm going to have to insist that it's Bobby, please, in this round to go up against Lucy. Bobby, it's you to start. The subject is the opposite sex.
3: Now, I'm just going to tell you about this because it's about not my wife, but the woman I went out before my wife. Because she may listen to this, but she's a lovely lady, but she put a lot of weight on. She was big. I'd say fat, but it's not right. But she was big. She fell down the stairs once, and I thought her EastEnders finishing.
5: I don't mind the opposite sex. I own one of them, and he's lovely.
3: I like that, a strong woman. I like that.
5: I could crush you.
3: I know that. Hopefully at my age, come on. Anyway, this woman, she was that fat, and I shouldn't say that, but I've got to say it, she was fat. She got run over by a bus, and he said, sorry you ran over her. He'd have gone round her, but he didn't have enough diesel.
5: Who said old comics are sexist? I wouldn't. My husband is also 6'5" and I'm 4'11", so it's not just the opposite sex, we're like different species. It's kind of, it's not so much a marriage as a sort of Cranky's tribute act, really.
3: Now, this woman, she's fat. She's fat, but no, she's on a diet. Fat, she's fat. When she sits round the house, she sits round the house. Now, no, listen, she's on this diet now.
2: No, we can't, because that's it. It's time to go back to Lucy and Bobby.
0: Well, at the end of that round, I think we're just going to say it's 45 all because it just became a love-in, really, so you share the points. Yeah. On 45 seconds. Yeah. So our final buzz around, be funny or else. I'm going to say a word, phrase or topic. Our comedians simply buzz in with a relevant joke or one-liner. The first topic team's DIY. Hills.
9: DIY, I hate DIY. Cause if we spend the weekend doing DIY, it's kind of code for kind of, we're homeowners, are you still renting?
6: First thing I did when I moved into my house was rip down all the wall fixings. Turns out I'm a shelf farmer.
2: I think doing it yourself is selfish, because if you think of it, you're putting a builder out of work, which is terrible for the economy of Poland.
6: I've just written another one now. Just wrote this now. Why do builders never get drunk? Because they always know their spirit level.
3: I'm not being funny. I had that in a Christmas cracker.
0: Okay, here's another topic for you. Newspapers. Lucy?
5: I just really worry they say that if the internet does replace newspapers, does that mean tramps are going to have to sleep under laptops?
9: I really wanted to write a letter to the Daily Mail, but they won't print your letters unless you make it morally outraged on a subject you're completely unqualified to comment on and preface it with the phrase, as a mother.
0: Let's try names. Any fun to be had with names, please? Hills.
9: I reckon, like, kids nowadays can't really call each other names anymore because the old-fashioned vocabulary and stuff. You can't be rude. You have to just be vexed and stuff. You know, you just hear kids on the streets calling each other names like, yeah, man, that guy, right, he thinks he's the bee's knees. In the end, I had to give him short shrift. I know, man, I think he's a real nincompoop.
7: most unusual name was someone who was nearly King of Scotland with a fantastic name called Bonnie Prince Charlie, who was the only man in history to be named after three sheepdogs.
0: Let's try school.
7: Bobby.
3: When we were growing up, there was a board of shops that were called, what were they called?
4: Shops.
3: Oh, yeah.
4: Shops.
3: They were called the world-famous Army and Navy stores, which they sold second-hand army stuff that you could buy, but very, very cheap. Now, that's not so bad. My mother used to buy her school clothes from there, which isn't so bad, but try going to school as a Japanese army frogman.
9: I've just done a tour of schools and universities, and I've worked out the way it works is the worse the school, the longer the slogan. So far, the winner is Lewisham College with its slogan, "Together, we'll help each other to make Lewisham College one of the best places in South East London."
0: And that attractive triple klaxon means it's the end of the round, it's the end of the show, and it's the end of the series.
4: Oh.
0: I think you overdid that just a little bit. So I just have to decide which is the winning team. Very tense here tonight as we go through the scores, which have been carefully worked out. Great performance from Lucy and Rufus. Johnny Hill's on a late run, but I think, ladies and gentlemen, that we do have to announce that this week's Golden Age of Comedy, we give it to Roy, to Tommy, and to Bobby. Oh, yeah!
10: The loving continues.
0: All that remains is for me to thank all of our guests, John and Hills, Lucy and Rufus, Roy and Tommy and Bobby. Join us next time when three more teams of comedians will be told to act your age. Thank you and goodbye. Act Your Age was presented by me, Simon Mayo. The guests were John Richardson and Hills Barker, Lucy Porter and Rufus Hound, Roy Walker, Tommy Cannon and Bobby Ball. Act Your Age was devised and produced by Ashley Blaker and Bill Matthews.
11: Yes, it's for you. It's your dinner. It's called Cupboard Love. Cupboard Love's different. Comes in a packet, not a tin. See this full pouch? Keeps it moist and squeezy. That's right. It's a new kind of cat food. Moist. It's good for you. Like it?
12: New Cupboard Love. What the well-cared-for cat has for dinner.
13: If you're paying this kind of money for a car, you'd want it to have a touch of style, legroom, four doors, and all that. And if this is what you had in mind, you don't even have to pay that kind of money for the new Skoda Super Estel.
14: Skoda's new Super Estel puts the man in the street
15: and his dog
14: on the road.

0: Aftershave with After Effects.
1: Yes, it's for you. It's your dinner. It's called Cupboard Love. Cupboard Love's different. Comes in a packet, not a tin. See this foil pouch? Keeps it moist and squeezy. That's right. It's a new kind of cat food. Moist. It's good for you. Like it?
2: New Cupboard Love. What the well-cared-for cat has for dinner.
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4: It all start when Mr. Fawlty come back from shops in car with Mrs. Fawlty, and they're having nice friendly chat about everything, this and that.
5: You said you'd go.
6: I didn't, Sergeant. I said I might. I've got to do the accounts tonight.
5: You don't have to do the accounts tonight.
6: I do.
5: Always the same. Whenever I want to go out, you've always got some excuse.
6: It's not an excuse. It's just that tonight,
5: it's not
6: if
5: just
6: I don't...
5: tonight. It's any night I want to go out with any of my friends, anyone at all, any other members of the human race.
6: Yes, but I wouldn't be sharing with members of the human race.
5: Cooped up in this hotel all day long. You never take me out. The only bit of life I get is when I get away with some of my friends.
6: Well, you must get away more often, dear.
5: They all think you're peculiar. You know that, don't you? They've all said at one time or another, how on earth did the two of us ever get together? Black magic, my mother says.
6: Well, she'd know, wouldn't she? Her and that cat.
4: And they go in kitchen, where is Terry, the chef... And a very strange man looking in fridge. What he's doing? They not know him.
6: Shall I get you the wine list? Mr. Fawlty, Mr. Oh, please, call me waiter. Look, I'll go and get a chair and then you can really tuck in some stuff in the bin you might like. You know, potato peelings, cold rice pudding, that sort of thing. Not exactly haute cuisine, but it'll certainly help to fill you up. Ah, so well, may I introduce the gentleman who's just opened the self-service department here, Mr.
7: Carnegie.
6: Mr. Carnegie, the scavenger gourmet from...
7: The public health department.
6: Yes, but where were you born, scavenger or down here in the West Country?
5: Public health department?
8: Oh... Here's the invoice for the meat, Mr. Carnegie. The 6-monthly checkup.
5: Oh, yes, the meat was delivered on Wednesday.
7: Yes, that would appear to be satisfactory.
6: Oh, good. I hope you didn't mind my little joke just now. Thank God we English can laugh at each other, eh? So our new chef just left, just popped out. Quick prayer, I expect.
7: Mr. Fawlty.
6: Hello.
7: These premises do not come up to the standard required by this authority. Unless appropriate steps are taken instantly, I shall have no alternative but to prosecute or recommend closure to the appropriate committee of the council. Specifically, lack of proper cleaning routines, dirty and greasy filters, greasy and encrusted deep fat fryer, dirty cracked and stained food preparation surfaces, dirty cracked and missing wall and floor tiles, dirty marked and stained utensils, dirty and greasy interior surfaces of the ventilator hooks.
6: Yes, about the deep fat fryer.
7: Inadequate temperature control and storage of dangerous foodstuffs, storage of cooked and raw meat in same trays, storage of raw meat above confectionery with consequent dripping of meat juices onto cream products. Refrigerator seals loose and cracked, icebox undefrosted, and refrigerator overstocked.
6: Yes, say no more.
7: Food handling routines suspect. Evidence of smoking in food preparation area. Dirty and grubby food handling overalls. Lack of wash hand basin, which you gave us a verbal assurance you'd have installed on our last visit 6 months ago, and 2 dead pigeons in the water tank.
6: Otherwise okay?
7: As I said, I shall refrain from serving a food hygiene notice today, but I shall return tomorrow. If the items on this list have not been rectified, I shall take immediate action. I have not had time to inspect the bedrooms and common passageways, but I shall be doing so tomorrow.
5: Yes, of course.
7: The only gourmets you'll find scavenging in this kitchen will be kamikaze ones.
9: Thought we was in trouble there for a minute.
6: We are in trouble.
9: Piece of cake.
6: Have you read this piece of cake?
9: Well, they got to do that, haven't they? It's part of their job.
6: Terry, this kitchen is filthy.
9: Filthy towers, eh? Now, look, all kitchens are filthy, Mr. Fawlty. In fact, the better the kitchen, the filthier it is. Have you ever read George Orwell's Experiences at Maxim's in Paris?
6: No, do you have a copy? I'll read it out in court.
5: Just stand there gossiping.
6: I am not gossiping. I'm trying to point out to our alleged chef...
5: Go upstairs and get Manuel and check the bathrooms for soap and paper and get those pigeons out of the water tank.
6: Yes, my little commandant.
5: And see how many fire extinguishers are missing. Right. Come on, Polly, we'll start in here. Not here, puss.
4: Now, I know nothing about all this until Mr. Forty, he come into my room.
6: I'm sorry, this is an emergency. Important. See? The health inspector's just been things wrong with hotel. We put them right by tomorrow, all right? Now, Manuel, go up to the roof. The roof?
10: Yes. Yes.
6: And that, no, come, I haven't told you yet. Now, go to the water tank.
10: Oh, water?
6: Water tank. Water on roof in tank?
10: Yes.
6: See, two dead pigeons in tank. Take out. It's not difficult, Manuel. This is not a proposition from Wittgenstein. Listen. Two dead pigeons, water tank. What is funny?
10: How they get up there?
6: How they flew up there. That's right. That's right.
10: Mike,
6: stop. Just for your... Oh, not pigs. Pigeons. Pigeon. Like your English. Piffle pig. Pigeon.
10: Pigeon.
6: What is that? It's my hamster.
10: Pigeon.
6: Hamster?
10: Sissy.
6: No, pigeon.
10: Oh, well, it's a rat.
6: Pigeon.
10: It's a rat.
6: No, it's hamster. Well, of course it's a rat. You have rats in Spain, don't you? What did Franco have them all shot?
10: It's hamster. It's a rat.
6: No, I think so, too.
10: What?
6: I say to man in shop, it's a rat. He say, no, it's a special kind of hamster. It's filigree Siberian hamster. Only one in shop. He makes special price, only £5.
10: Have you ever heard of the bubonic plague, Manuel? It was very popular here at one time. A lot of pedigree hamsters came over on ships from Siberia.
6: What do you do?
10: I'm sorry, Manuel, this is a rat.
6: No, it's hamster.
10: He's not hamster. Hamsters are small and cuddly. Cuddle this, you'd never play the guitar again.
6: Where you go? Where you go? Where you take him?
10: I'm sorry, Manuel, he's got to go.
6: Go? No.
10: Yes.
6: He mind? He stay with me?
10: Now, look, this is a hotel. The health inspector comes tomorrow. If he sees this, I close down. No warning. Close down. Finito. You out of work. Back to Barcelona.
6: He know her. He in case. He say, please. He take my hamster. Please, no, Mr. Forty.
11: Mr.
6: I love him. I love him. He take it from my room.
11: Oh, there.
12: Never mind. It'll be all right.
11: You will keep it in our.
12: Yes, that's right. We'll keep it in our room, Mr. Forty. We'll look after it. Ah! A rat.
6: Polly, he take my hamster.
13: What?
6: Mr. Forty, take my hamster. He crazy. He think he's rat.
13: Manuel. Prepare yourself for shock.
4: And Polly, she also tell me my hamster is rat. I no believe this, of course. But I very, very sad.
5: Why don't you check?
10: What?
5: What, you mean he's had it for a whole year and you've only just found out?
10: Yes.
5: Well, supposing the health inspector had seen it?
10: I know.
5: He could have closed us down.

0: waited for a whole year and you've only just found out?
1: Yes.
0: Well, supposing the health inspector had seen it?
1: I know.
0: He could have closed us down. Well, what are you going to do with it, Bowser? You can't keep it in here.
1: I know.
0: And don't let it loose in the garden. It'll come back in the house.
1: Can't we get you a mastermind, Sybil? Next contestant, Sybil Forty from Torquay. Special subject, the bleeding obvious. I wasn't going to let it go in the garden.
0: Well, what are you going to do with it?
1: I don't know. I'll take it away. Let it go. Give it its freedom.
0: You can't do that, Bowser. He wouldn't be able to defend himself.
1: He's a rat, isn't he?
0: He's domesticated, aren't you?
1: Well, you're domesticated, you do all right. Look, he's not going to get mugged by a gang of field mice, is he?
0: That's it. He's Manuel's pet. We have a duty to it. Perhaps we could find a home for him.
1: All right, I'll put an ad in the papers. A wanted kind home for enormous savage rodent. Answers to the name of Sybil. Look, I'll take him out into the country. Let him go.
0: No, I cannot abide cruelty to living creatures.
1: Well, I'm a creature. You can abide it to me.
0: You're not living. Look, Manuel, we were just wondering...
1: Mrs. Forty, please understand. If he go, I go. Oh, goodbye.
0: Please, listen, you know, we really can't keep him here. The health inspector wouldn't...
1: Mrs. Forty, he here 1 year. He do no harm.
0: But, Manuel, listen, if they see your rat, they could close the hotel down. Perhaps it would be simplest to have him put to S-L-E-E-P.
2: Who, him or the rat? Well, if I get a discount, if we had them both done.
1: Sleep?
3: Manuel, I've got my friend. It's all right. She'll take him.
1: Okay.
3: She has lots of animals, and it's not far from here. You can go and see him whenever you want. So come on, we'll take him over there now.
1: Look, he'll forget me.
2: Well, rats are like that, Manuel. Don't get involved with them.
3: Come on, Manuel.
0: I think it's the best solution, Manuel.
3: Oh, he'll be happy.
0: Sad, isn't it?
2: Well, look at it from the point of view of the rat.
0: What?
2: Well, would you want to spend the rest of your life with Manuel waiting on you?
4: Now, Polly, she's on my side. She say, don't worry, Manuel. Nobody know, but we put hamster in shed. And only pretend to send him away. And she tell me to look a very bit sad.
0: You're doing the walls, through the filters, check the fridges. Oh.
1: Right, that's done. Now, Sybil, everything done here?
0: You put the lid on the tank, Basil.
1: That's why I've been on the roof the last 40 minutes, dear, yes.
0: And you took the pigeons out?
1: No, I left them in. They're nearly done. Now, the walls...
0: Everything.
1: Terry, the hoods, have we done the cupboards?
0: It's all been done, Basil.
1: The fridge, we got it all separate?
0: Basil, I told you, it's all been done.
1: Seals on the old fridge, the floor.
0: I checked it.
1: Just running over the bleeding obvious, dear. So, all a ship-shape and Bristol fashion, eh? All ready for old Snoopy drawers? Well, Manuel, what do you think? Looks good, doesn't it, eh? All clean and shining bright, eh?
0: Just leave him alone, Basil. He's upset.
1: Well, he's not going to cheer up mooning about like that, is he?
0: Just let him be.
1: It doesn't help him. You're encouraging it. You haven't got to get his mind off it.
5: So empty without him.
1: Yes, yes. Those walls look good too, don't they? And the hood's gleaming like that. Isn't that a marvellous sight?
5: Please leave me alone. I get over it.
1: Yes, yes. You'll get over it. No point letting it get you down. Plenty more fish in the sea, eh?
5: Don't!
1: What?
5: Don't hit me. Always you hit me.
1: I'm not hitting you. I'm trying to cheer you up.
0: Let him be, Basil.
1: Look. Oh, don't look at me with those awful cow eyes. Look, why don't you go to the cinema tonight? Why don't you and Polly go to the ice rink tonight? Why don't you cheer up, for Christ's sake? I cannot stand this awful self-indulgence.
0: Oh, leave him alone, Basil. He's just depressed.
1: Manuel, my wife informs me that you're depressed. Well, let me tell you something. Depression is a very bad thing. It's like a virus. If you don't stamp on it, it spreads throughout the mind, and then one day you wake up in the morning and you can't face life anymore.
0: And then you open a hotel.
1: You didn't win the war by getting depressed, you know.
3: Manuel.
1: Oh, no.
3: Not so sad.
1: No?
3: No, it's too much.
1: Too much?
3: Much too much.
1: Ah,
3: you're just a little bit sad.
2: Here's the food.
1: Ah, gracias.
3: Oh, don't forget the water.
1: Oh, Terry, let me have a bit of that.
6: That's Philly.
1: See, he like it, please.
6: Do you want some Bernays with it?
1: No, it's Costello roll.
4: So I take dinner to my little friend in shed.
0: Basil.
4: But what you think, everybody? He no there.
1: Polly.
0: Oh, what?
1: He gone.
0: What?
1: He gone. He escaped.
0: But how did he get out of the cage?
1: I leave door open so he can exercise in shed.
0: Oh, you dago dodo.
3: You got it all over your front.
1: Huh?
3: Mucho salo.
1: What you do?
3: It's dirty.
1: No matter. What about Basil?
3: Mr. Forty, do you?
1: No, Basil.
3: Estar aquí. Now go and clean it.
1: Oh, she's got to get it, Polly.

0: some way to snap him out of it.
1: Hello, Major. There are the papers.
2: Strike, strike, strike. Why do we bother Fawlty?
1: Didn't know you did, Major.
3: Mr. Fawlty, go, and Major have nice read of paper in bar.
4: Boycott Major Century.
3: And there is my little Basil sitting on next table.
4: Stay where you are, chap. Don't move.
3: And Major, he get gun.
1: Do you need any help, Major?
4: Don't move. Vermin.
0: We haven't got any this week, Major. No Germans staying this week, Major. Now,
4: murder, shoot him, Fawlty.
0: Yes, Major. Not legal, actually, anymore. Murder.
4: But animals, Fawlty.
0: Oh, yes, yes, still. Forgive and forget, eh? Well, pretend we do.
4: But they spread disease, Fawlty. He was sitting there, on that table, eating the nuts, if you please.
0: He's really gone this time.
4: About that size. That with the tail.
0: What did you say, Mum?
4: Vermin. A dirty rat.
0: How long ago?
4: Oh, about 2 minutes ago.
0: Stay there, Major. Favour. If you see him, give me a shout.
4: Will do.
3: Now is Mr. Fawlty very angry. He come to us in kitchen where we all looking for little Basil.
5: Basil. Basil. Cheeses. Basil.
0: Yes.
5: Hello,
0: that's for me, is it? Go.
5: Shall I get you some more? There's plenty.
0: He's called Basil, is he? Don't play dumb with me. I trusted you. You're responsible for this.
3: Oh, I've got a friend who'll look after him, Mr. Fawlty.
0: Come on out. Come on. Basil's here.
6: Have you got him?
0: He's under there.
6: Right, I'll get him.
0: Cleaning behind the fridge, hmm?
6: Well, you got a lot on your mind. We didn't want to worry you, Mr.
0: What do you mean, a public health inspector coming after a 24-hour warning and a rat loose in the hotel? Is that what you mean?
5: He must have escaped, Mr. Fawlty, and come back.
0: Come back?
5: They home.
0: Oh, I see. He's a homing rat, is he?
6: Oh, yeah. Rats are amazing creatures, Mr. Fawlty. I read about one once. His owner had gone down to Penzance.
0: Yes, yes, I read about that. When the chef got filleted with his own carving knife.
6: No, honest.
5: We'll find him, Mr. Fawlty.
0: Well, if you could. That would be lovely, before they close us down. Super. Well, let's have a little Basil hunt, shall we? And then we'll deal with the sackings later on.
6: I'll do this cellar.
5: I'll do this floor. Manuel, you check your room.
0: It's not in the bar, Polly. It was there 2 minutes ago.
3: And Mr. Fawlty, he find rat poison and put much rat poison on slice of meat on floor to catch my little hamster.
7: Oh, Mr. Carnegie, good morning.
8: Good morning, Mrs. Fawlty.
0: Oh, hello. Nice to see you.
7: Would you like coffee before we adjourn to...
8: No, thank you. If we start upstairs with the water tanks.
0: Ah, good idea.
8: What?
0: Good thinking about starting upstairs. Sybil, would you like to show Mr. Carnegie?
7: I was just going to, Basil.
0: Yes, and I'll keep an eye on things down here. Shall I see if I can find something to be getting on with?
8: God, what was that?
0: Bloody television exploding again.
8: That was a gun.
7: Yes, it did sound like it, didn't it?
8: What is going on here?
4: I reckon he'll come back to the nuts, you know. He was sniffing around here just now.
0: Sorry,
8: why was he firing in the hotel?
0: Starlings, shooting starlings.
8: In the bar?
0: No, through the window. I'll lock it away.
8: Is it licensed?
0: Oh, yes.
8: You do realise that under the Health and Safety Act, it is your responsibility.
7: Oh, yes, I'm terribly sorry. It's never happened before, Mr. Carnegie.
8: Well, I shall have to notify the police, of course. They will take steps.
0: Here, Basano!
5: It's all right, Major.
0: Is he all right?
5: Yes, he's all right.
0: He's not dead?
5: No. It was just the Major letting the gun off.
0: The Major tried to kill Basil.
7: Kill Basil?
0: No, not Mr. Fawlty. I mean Basil, my little...
5: Ratatouille.
8: Basil, the little...
5: Ratatouille. The chef calls the Ratatouille Basil because he puts quite a lot of Basil in it.
0: He put Basil in the Ratatouille?
5: Yes.
7: He's from Barcelona. You know, typical Latin, really.
0: Why you do this?
4: I haven't.
0: Polly said you put Basil and Ratatouille.
4: I haven't made any bleeding Ratatouille.
7: Manuel!
0: Why you say he put Basil and Ratatouille?
5: I had to say something. That is the health inspector. Now, will you calm down?
0: Oh, where is he?
5: Oh, I don't know.
0: Well, perhaps he's dead.
4: Oh, he's all right. Give us the veal pot. I've got to get lunch ready.
0: How you know he's all right? The major, fire his gun. Perhaps he hit. I find him.
3: I'm very worried, so I run out and I bump into Polly and she drop all meats for dinner.
4: I'll pick him up quick before he gets in here.
0: That's it, Major. You've got it. Well, you nearly got it. The thing is, not a word about rats. You were shooting a starling, all right?
4: A starling?
0: Yes.
4: Through the window.
0: Right.
4: But, Forty, how did the starling get in the bar?
0: No. You were in the bar.
4: I was in the bar?
0: Yes.
4: Wish I was.
0: Yes, and the starling was in the garden and the rat was nowhere at all.
4: Well, I didn't see him.
8: Say goodnight to the folks, Gracie. All right, Terry, everything under control?
6: Yeah, is he still
8: up? No, he started upstairs. God knows where that rat is.
0: Oh, puss. Don't you...
8: I put some, Terry?
6: Yeah?
8: There was a piece of veal down here.
6: Yeah, got them all up, Mr. Foley.
8: What?
6: We picked them all up.
5: Got the veals, Terry.
6: Yeah, we are, Paul.
8: Terry, listen to me. What do you mean you picked them all up?
6: Well, Manuel knocked them over. We picked them all up.
8: Oh, my God. What's the matter? One of them's got rat poison on it. Sorry. Veal's off. Sorry.
5: That's veal?
8: No, this is a veal substitute. We're giving it a try, and it's a bit of a disappointment, I'm afraid. In fact, it's no substitute at all. Polly, would you take the order again, please? Thank you. Thank you so much.
5: I'm sorry about that. Would you like the lamb or the place?
7: Veal substitute.
5: Well, it's Japanese, actually. Soy beans and essence of cow.
8: Well, it would appear that this kitchen is now in a satisfactory condition. I shall be writing to confirm the... Sorry, slip. Outstanding points, and someone will be dropping in to carry out a future random inspection to make sure these standards are being maintained.
9: Thank you.
0: Mark!
8: It's 10 to 1. I'd like to take lunch here, if I may.
9: Oh, certainly, Mr. Carnegie.
8: I couldn't help noticing you had some veal over here.
0: Veal?
9: Yes, it's Dutch.
0: Well, it's not Dutch, actually. It's Norwegian.
9: Norwegian?
0: Yes, not the absolute apex, quite honestly.
9: Terry, the veal is Dutch, isn't it?
6: Norwegian, Mrs. Foley.
8: I've been in this business 20 years. I've never heard of Norwegian veal.
0: No, well, they've only just branched into it, you know. I don't think it's a winner, frankly. You know, more of a veal substitute. It's got a lot of air pockets in it, that sort of thing. The lamb is Dutch.
8: Dutch.
0: Well, English. I mean, we call it Dutch because it's as good as the veal. It's better, quite honestly.
8: Well, I prefer the veal.
0: Yes, how about lobster? Would you prefer lobster? A couple of lobsters? Oh, it's frightfully good at the moment. It's not expensive this week. We've got so much for having a bit of a lobster sale at the moment. Try and shift it all. 75p each, 2 for a pound. You can't say fairer than that.
8: Just the veal.
0: Well, if you like the veal, perhaps you prefer the chicken.
8: No, I just thought...
10: Could I make a phone call?
9: Yes, of course. Through here.
5: What's all this about rat poison on a veal?
4: He's put rat poison on one. They've got mixed up. Nobody knows which is which now. Well, what happened to the one the cat ate?
5: The cat?
0: That's no good. That might have poison on it too.
4: Well, where is it?
0: What?
4: Where's the cat slice?
0: Up there.
4: Right, now, how's the cat?
0: How's the cat? We're about to take the life of a public health inspector, and you want to know how's the cat? It's going to London to see the Queen. What are we going to do?
5: It's all right.
4: Great.
0: Hooray! Hooray! The cat lives! The cat lives! Long live the cat! What are we going to do?
4: Mr. Fawlty, if the cat is all right, that means that slice is all right.
5: Well, how long would it take to work?
4: That stuff, 2 minutes. He had this 10 minutes ago, at least.
5: It's a bit chewed there.
4: I'll give it a trim.
3: So everything okay, and Terry cooked nice veal for Inspector Man.
5: Here's your veal, Mr. Carnegie. And one green salad.
8: Thank you.
0: Ah, bon. Good appetit.
3: Now Mr. Fawlty happy again, until he go to backyard, where his cat, who look very, very ill. So Mr. Fawlty run into Inspector Man and take veal away very quick.
0: Sorry. Not hot enough. Not big enough. Sorry.
8: What?
0: Not big enough. Sorry. Excuse me.
4: Really, Polly.
3: And Terry in kitchen, he clever, he know what to do.
0: What are you doing?
4: Well, if that's the one, these are okay.
0: What?
4: If that's the poison one, these are all right.
10: it. Right, right, okay.
5: Basil, what is going on?
10: That was the poisoned one. The cat had it.
5: The cat? Oh, poison?
10: Yes, so that one must be okay.
5: Hmm? Well, he's all right, look.
10: He can't be.
5: Well, he is.
6: Here, Paul.
5: Oh.
10: He can't be.
5: What do you mean?
10: Well, he was vomiting.
5: Vomiting? That's just fur balls, Basil.
10: What?
5: That's just fur balls. He does that all the time in the summer.
10: But if he's all right, that one might...
3: But Polly has already take plate to dining room. And Mr. Foldy, run after her. Quick, quick. And take away from Inspector Manigan before he can eat.
0: Too much. What? Too much. Too much of a good thing. Always leaves one wanting less, I always find.
5: Oh.
8: She's wrong now.
0: Well, we wouldn't want you to think that just because you're one of Her Majesty's civil servants, we were showing you any excess favoritism. I'm sure you wouldn't want that.
4: Oh, so you're the rat inspector.
0: Sorry, Foldy. Starling inspector.
3: And what I do all this time? I am take order from nice man and woman at another table when I see my Basil just next to them on floor.
6: Why?
1: We have one Windsor suit, one cash, please.
6: One Windsor suit.
3: And I run into kitchen to tell Mr. Foldy.
10: The cat's slice is all right. That might be the poisoned one.
5: No, no.
9: Yes, he's right.
6: And if the cat's one is all right...
5: Which it is.
6: We can give him that, can't we?
10: Right. Fold in, chap.
5: But, Terry, that's got things on it.
6: Oh, that's all right, Mrs. Fortley. What the eye don't see, the chef gets away with.
10: Mr. Fortley, what is it?
6: Table 7.
10: What?
6: Basil!
11: Excuse me. Of course. Good afternoon, sir. Good afternoon, madam. But I was just trying to give an order to your waiter, and he walked away while I was doing it. Well, he wasn't paying attention at all.
10: I'm so sorry, what were you saying?
11: The waiter wasn't listening when I was giving him our order. He seemed more interested in my fiancé's legs.
10: Really? May I?
0: Yes, I don't think so. In fact, I think there's a bread roll down there.
11: May I give my order?
0: Oh, please.
11: We'd like one Windsor soup and one pate, and then I...
0: Just doing my shoelace up.
11: Are you going to take my order?
0: Yes, Polly, would you take the order? Yeah, please, on this table.
11: Like one Windsor soup.
5: One Windsor?
11: One pate.
0: Sir.
11: What?
0: There.
11: What do you mean, there?
0: It's all there. There, and there. All there, for your interest.
5: And one pate?
0: And Manuel, would you get the bread roll, please?
10: No, get the box.
0: We have a box, a bread box, for any bread that has gone past its prime.
5: And you'd both like the...
11: The veal.
5: Oh, the veal's off, I'm afraid.
11: How can it be? You've only just started.
10: Don't shush me.
0: Well, I'm sorry, but the veal is in fact off. Well, it was never really on, quite honestly. That's a misprint.
11: A misprint?
0: Yes, it should say, eel.
10: Eel escalope. Stop it, will you? Just leave it. Wait until after the meal.
0: No, we have to get it now, I'm afraid. Health regulations before it moulds.
10: Well, I'll get it then.
0: No, please, allow us, please. All part of the service.
5: So that's one pate and one Windsor soup.
3: And Polly, see, little Basil has gone in lady's handbag on floor.
9: It's your veal, Mr. Carnegie. Sorry for the delay.
11: He's just been given veal.
0: No, that's veal substitute.
11: Veal substitute?
0: Yes, it's not very good. It got rather held up on the boat on the way over from...
5: Japan.
0: Norway. It's a sort of a Japo-Scandinavian imitation of veal substitute, but I'm afraid that's the last slice anywhere.
11: We're leaving.
0: Okay, if you insist.
11: What?
0: By all means, be my guest.
11: Thank you. I want a taxi.
0: Polly, would you arrange a taxi, please?
5: It's in a bag.
0: Is your veal,
5: In her bag.
0: In her bag?
11: What?
0: Excuse me.
5: Do you know where you're going to?
11: Can you recommend a restaurant?
5: Yes, of course. What sort of a...
0: Where is somewhere that serves really good veal, Polly? Somewhere in the...
5: Veal, yes, of course. A really good restaurant. Wait just a minute, because I do remember a place where I had some really good veal once. Only I just can't think of the name of it. It was, La-di-da. Did you see Annie Hall? La-di-da.
11: Annie who?
5: What are you doing?
11: What?
5: He had his hand in my bag.
11: What? No, I... You know something. You're getting my gander up, you grotty little man. You're asking for a bunch of fives.
5: Bomb scare.
11: What?
5: There's been a bomb scare.
11: A bomb scare?
0: Yes.
5: Yes, that's why he was searching in your bag. He didn't want to alarm
10: yes,
5: you.
10: May I?
5: Well, I don't really.
3: He take handbag from lady, but Mr. Foldy, he don't understand. Basil has very sharp tooth. Now my Basil very frightened, and he jump out of bag and run to me in dining room for help. I catch him quick, but where I put?
8: A waiter.
3: Un momentito. It's only one place we're safe. In biscuit tin.
8: Some cheese and biscuits and a coffee.
10: Anything to follow?
8: I've ordered some cheese and a coffee.
10: Certainly. Coffee, please, sir. What? Here we are, Mr. Carnegie. Polly, would you get the biscuits, please?
4: Here they are, Baldy.
10: Cheddar, Danish blue, Edam.
8: A little Danish blue, please.
10: Certainly. Edam?
8: No, thank you.
10: Biscuits. would you care for a rat? Just the biscuits, then, please, Polly.
3: And Mr. Faulty faint on floor. I have to drag him out of dining room by his feet so other guests no disturbed.

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0: Alison and Maud by Sue Lynn, with Denise Coffey, Miriam Margolese, and Joss Ackland. Episode 1, Fishing for Compliments.
1: I reckon we could offer evening meal, you know.
2: Are you mad?
1: Why not? Shove some bangers and mash in front of them, grab the money and run. We'd be cooking anyway. For Daddy and us, what's the problem?
2: The problem, Maud, is we both hate cooking. It's bad enough having to juggle fried eggs before 9 a.m. I'm not cooking for anybody in the evenings, and that's final.
1: I get that. Oh, come. Addie's here at Jeff's house.
3: Oh, hello, Bernard.
4: Ah.
3: This is Alison. How are you?
1: Oh, that is good news.
3: Thank you so much, Bernard.
1: Good.
3: Oh, Bernard, just a thought. Would you like to come to supper tonight? See you about 7:30 then. Lovely. Look forward to it. Goodbye, Bernard.
1: You invited him to supper.
2: Why shouldn't I?
1: Changed your tune, haven't you?
2: What?
1: Well, one minute it's can't cook, won't cook, and the next it's come and get it, Bernard.
2: Bernard has been invaluable advising us about tax allowances and things. Well, without him, we could have got horribly bogged down in bureaucracy.
1: You've got the hots for Bernard.
2: Don't be ridiculous.
1: Yes, you have. I can see you blushing.
2: I'm not. I'm just a bit flushed. There must be some polyester in these wretched overalls.
1: Wow. I wish Bernard could see the wild way you get your kit off.
2: Shut up, Maud.
1: Does he know you wear a thong?
2: No.
1: I bet it would get him going. I'll just mention it casually, shall I?
2: If you dare say anything of the sort, I shall walk out of this door
3: and never come back. As you very well know, my choice of underwear is forced on me by a medical condition.
1: That's ruined her day. Right, I'll go and torment Dad.
5: Right, Daddy.
1: Changed your sheets and replenished your biscuit barrel.
6: Jellied meat, 5 letters.
1: Jellied meat. Spam.
6: Spam?
1: Hmm.
6: Spam, I said 5 letters. Didn't they teach you anything in Cambridge?
1: I read engineering, Daddy. Bridge building and stuff. Hmm. Such a long time ago, I can't remember.
6: Yeah. Can you get spam nowadays? Or has it been consigned to the dustbin of history along with Fry's 5 boys?
1: I think you can get spam, yes. Why? Would you like some?
6: Yeah, get some tonight. Spam and potato fritters.
1: Oh, we're having something posh tonight. Bernard's coming over.
6: Bernard! Oh, I knew his mother, you know, during the war. Hilda, local girl. Charming. Slightly knock-kneed. She married an RAF fella, and he whisked her off to Sheffield or somewhere. I think he was a bit of a bounder, judging by his moustache.
1: Well, what happened to him?
6: He had a heart attack on the Big Dipper, you know. But the lady who wasn't his wife.
1: Oh, I say, what bad luck.
6: Yeah, and Hilda came back to Norfolk to retire, and Bernard relocated his business here.
1: Hmm. Well, he seems very attached to his mother.
6: Oh, yes, she's probably a pansy. I've seen her now and then, but she seems to have grown a moustache in memory of her husband. Oh, Bernard, he's all right, I suppose, but he looks as if he's been strained through a sieve.
1: Mm, and poached in milk.
3: It's spam for dinner, indeed.
1: So what are we going to give old Bernard? Something with aphrodisiac qualities. I'll keep filling his glass up. You just sit there flashing your cleavage.
2: Don't be so vulgar, Maud. I'm glad to say I have never been saddled with a cleavage. It can lead to all sorts of unpleasantness.
3: I get that. No, no, let me. Now, it's Maud. Alison, Alison, will you let me?
7: Good morning, ladies.
2: Good morning.
7: I've started a little round with my fish van, and I wondered if I might be able to oblige you.
1: A fish van? Brilliant.
2: Oh, is it fresh?
7: Fresh as a daisy, ma'am. All caught last night by my nephew Jason up in Sheringham.
2: Oh, have you got any, Dover sole? Do you think Bernard would like Dover sole, Maud?
1: Well, I hope he likes old trout.
7: Trout, is it, Mrs? Here, do you want me to gut it for you?
2: No, not trout, sole.
7: Oh, no sole to be had this month, lady, under the quotas. I got a nice bit of haddock, might do you.
2: Oh, all right, haddock's quite a classy fish, too.
7: How much would you like?
2: Let me see,
4: excuse me?
2: Yes?
4: I'm looking for a room for the night. I saw your vacancy this time.
2: Oh, right.
4: Well, a fish man, how convenient. Do you ever go anywhere near Little Plumstead? My friend Lavinia lives there, at the Hall.
7: Oh, no, ma'am. Norwich is my patch, and I do never stray off of it.
4: Oh, well, never mind.
1: I say, would you like to come in and have a look?
2: We'll put her in blue tits. The McCarthys are still in swallows. Now, we want enough haddock for just a minute there, Bernard. Daddy Morden, E4, please.
7: Four, right.
2: Have you any samphire?
7: Samphire, missus? Oh, blast, no. No call for it round here. I could do you a nice little pack of frozen peas, though.
2: Oh, all right.
4: Oh, right, though, this way. Can you...
7: I just saw the last little bit, missus, to the German lady at number 24. How with the queer nose?
2: Oh, dear.
1: Just up these stairs. Do you know Norwich?
4: Oh, Lord, yes. I used to live here. I've come back to see my chum at Little Plumstead. I usually stay with her, but not this time.
1: No, she's developed an allergy to dander.
4: Dander?
1: Dander. Dog hair.
4: Oh, right. Oh, you took me back in time there for a minute.
1: Do you remember the Eagle comic?
4: No, before my time, I fear. I was a tomboy, so I used to have it every week. Dander, pilot of the future. Digby, PC 49. Yeah, we lived in this very house as children, you know.
1: Yeah.
4: Our father's in the granny flat downstairs.
1: Yeah, that's handy. You can keep an eye on him.
4: Yes. This is the room. It's called Blue Tit. My sister's mad about birds.
1: Oh. Oh, lovely. This'll do fine. Now, look here. Do you do suppers?
4: Well, tonight you're in luck.
1: Oh, really?
4: Yes, we're entertaining a friend tonight, so we'll be very welcome to have supper here.
1: Excellent. Thanks. Now, what's your position on dogs?
4: Personally, I adore them.
1: Well, Hugo's out in the Volvo. He could stay there, but he gets a bit unnerved by milkflakes. He might start barking at the crack of dawn.
4: No, no, bring him in. What breed is he?
1: He's a Newfoundland. They're massive. Yeah. I've tried to persuade him to sleep on the floor, but he usually jumps into bed with us at home.
2: What on earth were you thinking of?
4: I like big dogs. Hugo's lovely. It's like a bear.
2: Every time he barks, all my ceramic blue tits rattle.
4: These Newfoundlands can save drowning people. Did you know that?
2: Mm. We'll be drowning in its drool at this rate. Oh, did you see it salivating all over my durries? I shall have to have them professionally cleaned.
4: Well, never mind. Did you get a nice bit of haddock?
2: Oh, I think so. Just enough for four.
4: Four? What about the dog woman? I've already promised her supper.
2: Maud, Bernard's our accountant. We'll probably need to have quite a confidential conversation about tax or something.
4: Well, what if we put her in the dining room and Bernard can eat here in the kitchen with us?
2: We can't have Bernard in here. I was looking forward to showing him my hummingbird placemat, and the lighting in the dining room is much more subdued. Well, this fluorescent tube makes us all look like terrible paintings by Lucian Freud.
4: We can switch the fluorescent tube off and have it by candlelight.
2: Hmm.
4: And the kitchen table's much smaller.
2: Hmm.
4: Bernard can secretly fondle your knees.
2: Oh, shut up, Maud. If you want to do something useful, go and get some more fish.
4: Yeah,
2: right. It'd be a crime to try and stretch this lovely piece of haddock. And some parsley. Oh, God, this catering business. I'm surprised Raymond Blanc's not gone stark staring bonkers.

0: Would you like a glass of Chablis, Bernard?
1: To tell you the truth, I'd rather have a glass of milk to guard against reflux.
0: Oh, dear. Of course. Get Bernard some milk, Maud.
2: Oh, right here.
0: I hope you're not allergic to fish, Bernard.
1: Oh, no. Quite the contrary. I'm quite passionate about fish, actually.
0: Ah, you're not allergic to anything, then. We've got wheat-free bread, dairy-free margarine and decaffeinated tea, if you'd like some.
1: No, I'm not allergic to anything, so far as I'm aware.
0: Well, never mind. Here's the haddock.
2: And here's your glass of milk, full cream. That'll put lead in your pencil.
0: Maud.
1: Thank you, Maud.
2: You know, Bernard, it's rather strange.
0: Parsley sauce?
1: Perhaps just the tiniest drop.
2: You know all our secrets, don't you? Being our accountant, I mean, but we don't know yours, do we?
0: Pomme de terre allumette?
1: I beg your pardon? chips. I'm sorry, I mustn't. Reflux, alas.
2: Daddy was telling me he used to know your mother during the war.
1: Yes, mother was a local girl and father was with the RAF. Stationed near here.
0: Petit pois, Bernard?
1: Petit pois.
0: Mm-hmm.
1: Ah, grand, thank you.
2: You can entertain Bernard in my absence, can't you, Alison? I'll just take Daddy's tray down.
0: No, I'll do that. You entertain Bernard. I can't trust you to lay Daddy's table properly.
3: Where's the salt?
0: You shouldn't keep adding extra salt, Daddy. There's salt in it already. I've a good mind to confiscate your salt, sir.
3: Oh, well, I'd like to see you try. What is it, anyway?
0: Haddock.
3: Haddock? I want his spam.
0: Bernard's come to supper. We can't give Bernard spam.
3: I'll come up and say hello.
0: No, not now. You have your supper first.
3: Why can't I come up and have supper with Bernard?
0: It's a bit busy, Daddy. There's another person there, a woman guest.
3: Oh, the one with the dog? Mm. I've seen her going up the steps. Enormous bloody animal. Yeah, and the dog's quite big, too.
0: Yes. We've got quite a lot on our plate this evening, so you stay down here and have your supper, and Bernard can come down and say hello to you later.
3: Oh, I've never been much of a fan of Haddock.
0: Never mind. For pudding, there's tiramisu.
3: Tiramisu? What the devil's that? What happened to good old Spotted Dick?
2: You didn't grow up in Norwich then, Bernard?
1: No. I spent my childhood in Handsworth, Sheffield 13, as it was then known.
0: I wouldn't have associated you with Sheffield.
2: Oh, I would. He's got the twang.
1: Yes, I grew up with the smell of smelting.
2: Such a tragedy, all that industry gone. What the hell's happened to this country while I've been in Africa?
0: There's no need to drag Africa into it, Maud. Was Handsworth a congenial place to grow up in, Bernard? Did you back onto the moors?
1: Yes. There was quite an extensive belt of wild woodland at the back of our house.
0: Oh, lovely. Mm. The dawn chorus must have been quite striking. There is nothing like a wood.
1: True. Although, unfortunately, people had a tendency to commit suicide there.
2: Oh. My God. I've never understood suicide. I'd rather kill some other blighter than top myself any day.
1: I remember the summer Harold Clipstone hanged himself. It was the year England won the World Cup.
0: Oh, dear. People do tend to get a bit overexcited at times like that. Oh, that wretched woman's coming downstairs, Maud. Just go and see to her, will you?
4: Oh, no problem.
0: Quick, Maud, keep ringing the bell. I don't want to come in here.
4: Darling?
0: Oh. Do you play a musical instrument, Bernard?
1: I did flirt with the trombone once, but it never came to anything.
5: Good evening.
6: Good evening.
5: Hello, Hugo, good boy. Did you have a good day? How was your friend?
6: Oh, Lavinia. She was completely peed off, poor lamb. Her cleaners handed in her resignation.
5: Oh, dear.
6: She's off to California to have a surrogate pregnancy.
5: Really? Do they have a baby for a childless couple?
6: A couple of gay boys, actually.
5: Yes.
6: She met them via the internet. Titus and Oscar. They run a restaurant in San Francisco.
5: Well,
4: I expect it beats scrubbing floors in Little Plumstead.
6: Too right. If I was only 10 years younger, I'd be over in California like a shot.
4: Me too. Unfortunately, I'm a bit long in the tooth for that kind of work. My eggs are all scrambled.
6: Well, mine are pickled.
0: I just wanted to say, Bernard, how much I appreciated your sensitivity over the past few months.
1: Oh, not at all. One of the rewards of my kind of practice is being able to assist one's clients during periods of domestic turbulence.
0: It was so awful realising that Daddy just couldn't cope on his own anymore.
1: But it's worked out quite well, really, with him down in the little granny flat and you and Maud moving back in.
0: Yes, perhaps it was a blessing in disguise, my pension fund going bust. Yes, I think I moved out of London just at the right time. Bloomsbury used to be such a quiet, bookish place, but I fear the barbarians are moving in even there. They've got security guards at St. George's Church now, you know, to keep the homeless out.
1: Oh, dear. Slightly barbaric, that.
0: Yes. Of course, Bloomsbury's been going steadily downhill for decades, really. Well, since the Wolfs left.
1: Wolfs?
0: Leonard and Virginia. Ah. I've been going to bed with Virginia Woolf for years. Do you know Orlando?
1: Orlando? No, I think it might be a little too hot for me. In fact, I find the whole notion of Florida slightly unsettling.
0: Oh, I do apologise. Maud can be a little coarse sometimes. It's her years in Africa. Oh, that wretched dog. I'm going to impose a no-dogs rule after this fiasco. I will not have large animals foisted on me by Maud. What's your position on animals, Bernard?
1: Well, I do prefer large animals to be some distance away, preferably behind a blackthorn hedge or electric fencing.
0: Oh, I do agree. I'm a bit of a cat person myself. I like their independence and their fastidious habits. Do you like cats?
1: Not really, to be honest. I was attacked by a tomcat when I was a toddler, and I've given felines a wide berth ever since.
0: Oh, what a pity.
1: Mm. Tropical fish are my weakness. Mm. I have 4 tanks at home.
0: 4 tanks? Mm. Do you have a fish sitter when you go away on holiday?
1: A local girl usually obliges me. Tracy.
0: Does she? That's nice. I suppose she keeps an eye on your mother, too.
1: Yes, but on the rare occasion when I permit myself a little holiday, Mother usually accompanies me.
0: And where do you go? Umbria, perhaps? Or the Languedoc?
1: Oh, no. That would be far too far for Mother. We usually opt for Bridlington or Fishguard.
4: She hasn't one for starter. She says she never bothers with melon.
0: Oh, drat. I wish I'd never cut it now.
4: She's going straight for the haddock.
0: It's in the oven. Oh, no! The sauce has gone all wrinkled.
4: And we all. Although Alison's always had marvellous skin, you know, Bernard. Her thighs are flawless. And she's got the navel of a 16-year-old. You should see it.
0: Shut up, Maud. More haddock, Bernard.
1: No, thank you. I've had sufficient.
0: You don't actually mind eating fish, do you, Bernard? Bernard is mad about tropical fish, Maud.
1: Oh, no. The sort of fish you eat are quite different. I could never get sentimental about a haddock. Make it a pet or give it a name.
4: You give names to your tropical fish, then?
1: Well, sometimes. To the ones with the most flamboyant personalities.
0: Oh, and what are your current favourites?
1: Well, I usually name them after East Anglian saints. Ecclesiastical history is my other passion.
4: So, who's your favourite fish at the moment?
1: Well, I have got a magnificent pair of shubunkins called Etheldreda and Sexburger.
0: Oh, unusual.
1: St. Etheldreda founded a religious order at Ely, of course, and when she died, she was succeeded by her sister, Sexburger.
4: Sexburger? Can't you get those at McDonald's with a dollop of whipped cream?
0: Maud, our guest is waiting.
4: Right, right. Haddock, peas, chips. Here I come.
0: So, how big are these shubunkins of yours, Bernard?
4: Here we are. Haddock with parsley sauce, petit pois, and chips.
7: Oh, lovely smashing. Be quiet, you.
8: Sit.
7: Dog.
8: Oh, Togo, you bad dog. Sit.
4: Oh,
6: Oh, what a mess. I'm so sorry. I've been meaning to take him to obedience class.
5: Oh, no, no, don't worry. Fine. I'll clear that up in a trice. He's hungry. Clear, poor boy. I've got a whacking day tin of dog food for him in the kitchen, too.
6: Oh, Hugo, did you hear that?
5: Well, Hugo, since you've had the haddock, your mistress will have to have the pedigree chum.
6: Sorry, Maud. I won't touch pedigree chum. I prefer whiskers.
5: You know, I actually did eat a tin of dog food when I was at college once.
6: No.
5: Yeah, for a bet. I won 10 quid. I was the only girl reading engineering, and I had to prove I was harder than the bloke.
6: I don't suppose that took you long.
0: I'm sorry about the dreadful racket, Bernard. Would you care for a little more Vivaldi?
1: No, thank you. I've had sufficient.
0: It should take more than Vivaldi to blot out that laugh. It would have to be Wagner at his most thunderous.
1: I've never been terribly impressed with Wagner.
0: Oh, nor have I. He's such a show-off.
1: Mm.
0: Give me Palestrina any day. Or Monteverdi. Monteverdi is my absolute favourite. In fact, I believe there's a Monteverdi concert in the cathedral next week.
1: Is there?
0: The Vespers. I'm thinking of going.
1: I don't think I could quite cope with it. I tend to come over queer in choral works. I had to rush out of Ripon Cathedral once at the height of Judas Maccabeus.
0: Yeah.
5: I have to make her an omelette. The dogs have the adder.
0: Oh, for goodness sake, why can't you leave the wretched dog in the car?
5: Well, I think she's putting him in the car now. Eggs.
0: It's fridge. Oh, dear. I do apologise, Bernard. This terrible woman and her repulsive animal arrived while I was preoccupied with the fish fan. I'd have seen at a glance that it wouldn't do.
1: It must be difficult, being continually exposed to the general public.
5: Guess what? Her friend's cleaner's going off to California to have a surrogate pregnancy for a couple of gay blokes.
0: Good heavens, whatever next?
5: Oh, this genetic engineering is brilliant, isn't it? Would you fancy being a sperm donor, Bernard?
0: Maud, fertility treatment may be an excellent thing, but I don't think Bernard wants his nose rubbed in it.
5: I just adore DNA. Just think, Alison, in a few years' time, you'll probably be able to have Lord Nelson's baby.
0: Leave Lord Nelson out of it, and don't put any salt in that omelette. Blood pressure.
5: Here we are.
0: Yeah, it won't be done yet. Look, it'll still be all runny. Salmonella, Maud.
5: Rubbish. That's just how it should be. I'll take it into her, and then I'll get to grips with the dog food.
0: How disgusting. I can't abide the smell of tripe, can you, Bernard?
1: I used to be very fond of tripe, as a matter of fact, when I was a child. It was a delicacy. Mother used to seethe it in milk for me when I was poorly.
0: Really? Things people do for their offspring. Have you got any children, Bernard?
1: No, I never attempted matrimony. Mother says no one would put up with my neon tetras.
0: Mere procreation is a very basic instinct, anyway. There are other, more refined pleasures. Companionship?
1: Yes. Golf.
0: Golf. Absolutely.
5: Ah, oh, that's her sorted. She's put Hugo in the car.
0: Well, thank God she's come to her senses, stupid woman.
1: She seems to have got under your skin a little.
0: I'm a very tolerant person, usually.
5: Oh.
0: She waltzed in here as if she owned the place, demanding supper, forcing her flea-ridden dog on us, and ever since she moved in, there's been a terrible smell. I don't know if it's her or the dog.
5: Excuse me, could I possibly have some salt?
1: Marina! How wonderful to see you!
5: Oh, you're looking absolutely fabulous, darling.
1: How long is it? It must be...
5: Oh, God, last century, 1994, I think.
1: Well, you look 10 years younger.
5: Oh, you old soft sofa. Oh. How's your darling old mom?
1: Oh, very well, thank you, Marina. Yeah. She often mentions you, especially when we're having a pudding. She still associates you with blancmange, of course.
5: Yes, I gave her my old jelly molds. Do you remember?
0: So, you two know each other?
5: Freddie and Bernard were golfing chums for ages before Freddie and I moved to Iron Ferrars.
1: Are you in Norwich for long?
5: A couple of days. Why don't we have dinner tomorrow night?
6: if you're free.
1: Oh, that'd be marvellous. I'll book a table then.
6: How about Luigi's?
1: Yes. Excellent. I'll book a table at Luigi's. Shall we say 8?
6: Perfect.
8: Gorgeous.
0: Oh, hi, Daddy. Everything okay?
8: I know what that word is.
0: What word?
8: Jellied meat, 5 letters. It's brawn.
0: Brawn, of course.
8: Yummy a bit of brawn tomorrow, there's a good girl.
0: All right,
8: that was bloody awful, wasn't it, Bernard?
0: Come back downstairs, Daddy. You've got parsley sauce all over your moustache.
6: Oh, I think it looks rather rakish. Could catch on, you know, fast like.
1: Mr. Butler, I don't think you've met my friend, Marina Parker-Noll.
8: Oh, delighted, my dear. I've taken quite a shine to your massive ball of fluff.
6: Oh, Hugo's in the Volvo. He's in disgrace.
0: Give me a hand to clear these things, Lord.
6: All right, Gary.
0: Oh, what a complete shambles. We're never going to do suppers again as long as I live.
6: Hold on a tick. We haven't even had the pudding yet.
0: You'll have to deal with the pudding. I'm going straight to bed.
6: To bed? It's not even 9 o'clock.
0: Stress has set off my urticaria. My buttocks are aflame. Make some excuse for me. Lord.
6: What?
0: Say I've got a migraine or something. Don't drag my buttocks into it.
6: Well, I'll try. But I can't promise anything. I might find the temptation to intoxicating to resist.
0: Oh, God. I was so much looking forward to coming back to live in Norwich, what with the redundant churches and everything, but it's turning into a living hell.
9: Now, where's the tiramisu? Absolute heaven.
6: Tiramisu, anyone?
10: Oh, scrumptious. Yes, please.
8: Not on your Nelly. Foreign monk.
1: Tiramisu, well, perhaps I might risk it.
6: Excellent.
1: I think there's some milk and magnesia in my glove compartment.

Alison and Maud was written by Sue Lynn. The cast was Alison Denise Coffey, Maud Miriam Margolese, Father Joss Ackland, Mr. Mullet Chris Emmett, Bernard Jeffrey Whitehead, and Marina Phyllida Nash. It was produced

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11: I'm just having a look for our Florence's in memoriam notice. We have it put in like every January 27th. There's a lot of deaths in tonight. Fancy, there's 5 columns of deaths. And there's 7 births. And I think folks are thinning out a bit these days. I know one thing. When I go, I want to be burnt. Well, I think it's more hygienic. And besides, there's a lot less palaver about service up at crematorium. It only takes 10 minutes. I mean, you go in there, like, and they have a bit of music. There's Handel's Lago, something like that. Then Parson says a few words, and coffin goes through, and you come out. And do you know, there's folks waiting to go in, they're that busy. Mind you, you have to watch that coffin like a hawk if you want to see it go through. Because, they whisk it away ever so quiet. And it's gone. I know, I went up for me Uncle Wilfred's funeral, like. I'd had me eye on it, I were watching it, and I just turned round to have a word with our Cora. Be Jove's, when I turned back, it had gone. I were furious about that. And then, after a few days, like, when body's being consumed, they'll send your ashes down to undertakers. Mind you, you don't get all ashes, like. I mean, you get like a selection. It's about a cigar box full. We went to Shuttleworth's were undertakers for me Uncle Wilfred.
12: He's a right lugubrious, toughest old Shuttleworth. I went along there, like, and he says, good morning, Mr. Lightowler. Have you come for the deceased remains, then? I says, I've come for me Uncle Wilfred's ashes, you sanctimonious old sod, and look sharp about it. Mind you, you don't know them ashes that you get are your ashes. I mean, how do you know? You don't. I mean, for all you know, it might be a couple of copies of Yorkshire Evening Post to live It's like everything else, you've just got to believe what they tell you. And then when you've got them, you've got to decide what you're going to do with them. There were Mrs. Passmore, she had her husband's put in an egg timer. She says, he's never done a stroke of work during his life. I'd be right glad to watch him now. Mind you, that's a bit unorthodox, like. There's a lot of folks, there's an increasing percentage of folks, like to have their ashes scattered. They're all scattering them up on golf course. And, of course, they're pleased to have them up there, because it does grass good. I know, me Aunt Mariah Alice, she were in St. James's at finish, like, and I went to see her, and she says, Walt, she says, when I go, I want to be scattered. So I says, all right, like. She says, when I go, I want to be scattered, and I want to be scattered on South Shore at Blackpool. I says, they won't allow that. She says, I want to be scattered on South Shore at Blackpool, and on August Bank Holiday Monday. I said, you're bloody mad, I said, because I says, there's crowds of folks there that time of year. And besides, I says, municipality won't want all them smuts blowing about there. It's a smokeless zone. But you couldn't argue with her. I mean, in a sense, like, you could understand it, because she hadn't had much of a life like me, Aunt Mariah Alice. Happiest time she'd had been on South Shore, and that were where she wanted to be anyway. We were talking it over after she'd gone, and I says, well, I says, I don't want to take them. I says, I don't want to take them because I think it's against regulations. And my Uncle Norris is as bold as brass. He says, come on, he says, put them in a brown paper bag, I'll take them. So he puts ashes in a brown paper bag, like, and buys himself a day return ticket to Blackpool, August Bank Holiday Monday. And he walks up and down South Shore, you know, spying out ground a bit, like, and he starts scattering them about, like, you know, getting rid of them. And there's crowds of folks about. And do you know that nobody takes a bit of notice of him? They thought he were feeding seagulls. See this, in memoriam. We have a verse in this year because it's 10 years since our Florence went. Here we are, Lightowler. Florence, dearly beloved daughter of Gladys and Walter, passed away January 27th, 1954, 7 Gilpin Place. Down the lanes of memory, the lights are never dim. Until the stars forget to shine, we shall remember her.

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12: More and more fashionable people are flocking to unfashionable areas to live. Well, I don't like to feel I'm out of the swim, so when I saw an advertisement in one of the Sunday papers which read, "Thinking of making a move, why not consult Boner Homes estate agents?" I went along to their place in Chelsea. Hello, anybody there?
13: Oh, hello, I'm Julian. This is my favourite sound. We're Boner Homes. Yes. Actually, we're filling in here between acting engagements on the telly. Yes. We just finished one together, you know. It was a soap commercial where I'm dancing with this girl in yards of net. You know, not me, her. Anyway, she's acting a bit funny towards me, and I can't understand why. So then Julian comes over and whispers something in my ear hole, and then I have a bath.
14: Took his bath lovely, Mr. Hall.
13: Yes, yeah, lovely, wasn't it?
14: Mm. Now, what can we do for you?
12: Well, I'm looking for a small townhouse somewhere in Islington, I thought.
13: Oh, you don't want Islington, do you, sir?
14: No.
13: Islington, definitely not. Mm. Oh, no, it's been tarted up out of all recognition. But if you're looking for something really unspoiled, we've got some boner slums in Brixton. Now, Brixton is still unspoiled, isn't it, Jewel? Mm. Isn't it right, Jewel?
14: Oh, fab.
13: Fab.
14: I've got a bonus slum property. Just come in. Two up, two done, one out of the back. Now that is really very nice.
13: Nice, nice.
12: How much?
13: $15,000.
12: Too dear.
14: Well, what was you thinking of paying then?
12: Well, I thought about $10,000.
14: $10,000? Do you hear that, sir? Did you hear that?
13: Did I hear? Say it again, I'll have a good laugh.
14: You won't get nothing for $10,000 unless you go further out. Got a nice conversion on the A1 near Stevenage. Now, that stands right on the main road. That's nice, isn't it?
13: Oh, fantabulous! And it's detached as well. We can recommend that highly. All on the one level. Well, you don't want to go climbing stairs at your age, do you?
14: Can't be doing with that.
13: And it's very you.
14: Yes, it's very cheap, too. It's only

0: $1,900, and you only have to share part of the year, but they're very nice people. You'll like them very much. They're two old Irishmen. But they'll only be there during the winter when they're gravelling.
1: Gravelling?
0: Yes.
1: What sort of a place is it then?
0: Well, didn't we tell you? It's a workman's hut.
1: Well, that's why I refused it. They did, in the end, fix me up with what I wanted, a townhouse. Trouble is, the town is Dumfries. Well, how shall I describe it? It's a sort of duplex, open-plan, converted slaughterhouse. Still, it's near the station, I suppose. Standing in

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0: We present I'm Sorry I Haven't a Clue, the antidote to paddle games, with Colin Sell at the piano. Your chairman is Humphrey Littleton.
1: Hello. Hello and welcome to I'm Sorry I Haven't a Clue, the program that does for comedy what Dolly Parton did for limbo dancing. To introduce the teams, on my left, Barry Cryer and Graham Garden. And on my right, Tim Brooke Taylor and Willie Rushton. Finally, can I introduce you to a woman who couldn't limbo dance under rugby posts, our scorer, Samantha. Our first round is called Famous First Words. I shall ask our teams to suggest the first words of some famous people or Giles Brandreth. Willie Rushton, will you start with some famous first words, please, Willie Rushton?
2: Alan Wicker.
1: Barry.
3: David Coleman. Extraordinary. 2 minutes, 38.5 seconds. Where? No.
1: Okay, Tim.
4: Mark Thatcher. Where am I?
1: Graham.
5: Paul Raymond. Make up your own. What he actually said was... I ain't half thirsty, Mum. I fancy a large one. Yours were better, weren't they, be honest.
1: Right, open house now. Any more?
4: Dalai Lama's first words, as I was saying. I have someone. I have to play the piano for this. Excuse me. One moment.
1: Really rushed in now. Sits down.
2: Jacques Lussier.

0: I never knew you could play the piano, will you?
1: You do. Adolf Hitler, this isn't Poland. I'm going back. Oh, Mr. MacDonald, the Hamburger King. Hey, those dirty nappies give me a great idea.
2: Any more? Okay, well, if I hurry along, I'll have time to inform the teams of the late arrivals they'll be announcing at the end of the program. This week, I'll be asking for late arrivals at the Keep Fit Ball. Keep Fit Ball. We go on now to a round. It's a musical round. It's called Blues Stroke Madrigal Stroke Calypso. It's a musical round in which each team must sing a song on a subject suggested by the other. Musical accompaniment is provided by Colin Sell, who is very good. Yes, that just about sums it up. Right. Barry and Graham, would you suggest the subject for Willie and Tim, please?
3: Well, yes, the Glasnost. What, Madrigal?
4: Madrigal.
1: Glasnost?
3: Glasnost.
2: Glasnost Madrigal.
3: You've heard of it.
1: Russian.
5: As I was walking out one day, I heard a little cough. And who should I see standing there but Mikhail Gorbachev? I said, give us a kiss, you lovely thing. I fancy your glasnost. He said, I've heard about you, Englishman, and suggested I got lost.
2: Okay. William, Tim, will you suggest a subject for Barry and Graham?
6: Blues, I think. Good ethnic blues.
4: Yes.
6: Filofax.
4: Filofax.
6: Yes.

0: woke up this morning, found I'd lost my philo fax. I must have left it in the wine bar, on consideration that was very lax. Now I'm completely at a loss for words. Because inside it was my rhyming dictionary.
1: Many of you will be aware of the fabulous television show Call My Bluff, but don't let that put you off our version. Let's have the next word. And it's palindrome. Palindrome. Start with you, Barry.
2: Palindrome is, in the context of the Second World War, indeed the Battle of Britain, so wonderfully delineated some months ago in a piece of cake. That's hearing the accurate account of that period in our history. And our pilots used to be on a duty roster. Not always just, you know, because of the system of rotation, but because of repairs, you know. Sometimes they were punctious pilots, and sometimes they were... Some chums would be left behind in the hangar because of the system of rotation or repairs and so on. So your chum left behind in the hangar, or your pal in drome, as it was known then. So palindrome means the ones left behind, or the one left behind. Palindrome.
1: Right, Tim Brooke Taylor, your definition.
3: Palindrome, actually, it's an old show business expression, used probably mostly in Victorian pantomimes. It's an effect done with mirrors and lights. And they used to have the old pantomime dromedary in those days, very famous, and they used to make it disappear, so it almost paled into insignificance. This effect was known as the palindromedary, and it became shortened to palindrome. And it was tough on the actors because they did actually disappear. That's why they don't use it anymore. John Gielgud, it is apparently he made his debut as the back part of a dromedary, but got out just in time before the effect, thankfully. But it's a palindrome, short of palindromedry. Good night.
1: Right. Your definition, Graham Garden.
4: We're in the area of Japanese ancestor worship here. Palindrome is a sort of shrine which is much favoured by a certain sect or cult who worship their forefathers. In fact, they keep the mummified corpses of their forefathers in this shrine, this place. They would keep their father, their father's father, their father's father's father, and the father's father's father's father's father. Propped up around the walls. It is, in fact, a par-lined room. Corrupted over the years to palindrome. Or plinth.
1: Willie Rushton, can I have your definition?
5: Well, there's been a bit of corruption here over the years. It's actually palindrome. And parliament is a corruption of parliament in Rome, and it represents the massive job opportunities awaiting in Italy in 1992. with the prime ministership of Italy, which at the moment is only available to nationals, but come 1992 will be open to all, every week. as well other jobs like waiters and pope. So it's parliament Rome. It's being
1: right.
5: Prime Minister of Italy.
1: Right, so we have Barry, your definition, one left behind. Not too certain about that.
2: Sounds painful apart from anything else.
3: One right behind.
1: A palindromedary, that was a ghastly pun, so I'm not going to consider that for a moment. Japanese ancestor worship, the father's father and the father's father's father and all that bit. I was quite impressed by that. It sounded convincing. Willie's, I couldn't really get one word of what he said, actually.
2: The batteries have gone again.
1: Something about Parliament in Rome or something, I don't know. I'm going to go for this. I'm going to go for Graham's, the father's father. His father, standing around the walls. Graham.
6: Oh.
1: Oh.
3: So who gave the real
1: so
3: one?
1: So who gets the right one now?
6: Yeah. Oh.
1: I must say, I had that suspicion that was right. Next round. But I had to choose between one or the other. And we go on to the next round, which is called Cheddar Gorge. I will say a word, and our fabulous panel must continue the sentence saying only one word each. Tim, you're going to start this one. Stoats.
2: Very. Aren't. What?
7: What? Stoats are very aren't.
5: Sorry. Oh, okay, aren't.
4: Stoats are very aren't. I can't.
2: Read the sentence.
4: Give me an English grammar.
1: Do you want
4: grammar.
1: To rethink that one?
5: Yeah, quite reasonable to say stoats are very, aren't they?
4: Ah.
5: You might say stoats are quite nice. No, I like stoats are very.
3: I think that's quite right, so we win that round. Thank you very much. I'm willing to give it another go.
1: Let's start that one again. The audience is getting out of hand. So go on, Tim. Stoats.
3: Sometimes.
4: Use.
5: Stoats sometimes use things which are
4: easily
5: put
4: into
3: osculatory
4: situations.
5: Like
3: this one.
4: For
5: which
4: we
3: have
4: many
5: diagrams.
4: Behold,
3: this
4: one
5: here,
3: which
5: I
4: hold
5: now
3: in my
4: hand,
5: is
4: very
3: disgusting.
4: But
5: then
4: seldom
3: hath
4: stoats
5: ever
4: been
3: like
4: this,
5: only
4: publicly
3: during
4: Michaelmas.
5: And
4: possibly
3: July.
4: Ish.
1: I say, let's play another one. Yes. Oh. Barry, you begin this time after I say, whenever
4: I
5: feel
4: like
5: this,
4: I
5: sniff
4: this.
5: Hello.
4: Pardon. Hello. Said
5: I
4: with
5: a
4: wry
5: and
4: wry and
5: wry
4: and
5: a Tommy sandwich. I was aiming for. I wouldn't mind
3: pastrami.
5: A case of champagne, but I'm
3: sorry, Graham.
4: Pastrami.
5: Sandwich.
4: Which
5: I
4: consume
5: quickly.
4: As
5: I
4: enjoy
3: pastrami
4: habitually.
5: And
4: rye.
3: Mornington.
4: Sandwich.
5: Whenever
4: Barry
3: feels
4: a
5: blank
4: coming
5: on,
4: he
5: usually
4: says
3: this.
4: Hello.
1: Hello. Right, we go on to a funny round called Headlines. I shall give the teams a story and ask them to come up with appropriate headlines from the newspapers. First story is Cinderella. Let's go to you, Tim, first.
7: I think the Independent would say, Prince wraps monstrous carbuncle on the face of much-loved ugly sister.
1: Great.
4: Unveiled Sinclair's new mouse-powered C6.
1: Willie?
5: Daily Telegraph. Ugly sister's abs sale into House of Commons.
4: The Star, Dandini's Kiss and Tell memoirs.
7: The People, Prince Charming in sex change horror.
4: Is that a foot?
7: It fits.
4: Correct.
5: Sunday Sport, my husband has been turned into a footman, says Lizard.
4: Tackler, Baron Hardup, blackballed from Wigmore Club.
1: Any more there? Let's have another story then. Oh. Start with you, Barry. How about Macbeth?
4: Oh. The Sun. 20 things you never knew about Macduff.
5: The Mirror. Royal Porter, I am tired of all this knocking.
4: Oh, here's one. Stop this evil traffic in eyes. The Daily Mail Save Our Newts campaign.
7: Financial Times. Wogan invests in Burnham Woods.
4: Horror. Back page of the FT. Forest on move, Clough delighted.
5: Stage. Late King of Scotland should never have whistled in dressing room.
4: And from the Sunday Sport, alien witches stole my Thane.
7: Magazine 17, get rid of those damn spots.
4: The Dunsinane Courier, things looking up for Cawdor couple.
1: Any more? Okay, Barry wins that one.
2: We're going to play. Spot the ball. What? Sorry.
1: We're going to play a round now called One Song to the Tune of Another. I wonder what that's all about. Would you sing Doo Wah Diddy to the tune of Some Enchanted Evening? Colin Sell will accompany you.

je ne regrette rien, c'est des balayés oubliés. 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

0: And he's telling me more and more about some useless information supposed to fire my imagination. I can't get no, oh, no, no. Hey, hey. That's what I say. I can't get no, I can't get no, I can't get no satisfaction, no satisfaction, no satisfaction, no satisfaction, no satisfaction.
1: And finally, Barry Cry, would you sing Bless Your Beautiful Hide to the tune of La Donna Mobile?

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0: Well, Graham Garden won that round.
1: Oh.
0: And we go on to the next one now. My Aunt Maud used to say, if you can't say anything nice, don't say anything. Well, in this next round, I'll give each team member the name of a famous person and ask them to say something nice about them. Do your best, Caps. Graham, we'll start with you. Geoffrey Archer.
2: Oh, come on.
3: You can cross your fingers.
2: All right. Geoffrey Archer's latest book deserves to be in the bookshops for a very long time.
0: Barry, Norman Tebbit.
2: You should hear him whistle. Great whistler, Norman.
3: Dan Quayle. I don't remember him.
0: And Willie Rushton, for you, Rupert Murdoch.
4: He was awfully good in Much Binding in the Marsh.
2: Marquis de Sade. He took some beating.
4: Papa Doc is dead.
2: Robert Robinson. Robert Robinson is so good on Stop the Week that they're thinking of putting other people on the programme with him.
3: Nicholas Ridley. Well, he's consistent.
0: That puts you in the lead, Tim. Any more? Right, well, it's time now for Samantha and me to sort ourselves out while the team, or the teams rather, announce the late arrivals at the Keep Fit Ball. Keep Fit Ball. Who's going to start?
2: All right, Mr. and Mrs. Bicycle.
3: Oh, welcome.
2: And their son, the railway porter, known as Station Arry Bicycle.
5: Pretty good in my book. Mr. and Mrs. Thenix and their daughter, Carla.
3: Thenix.
4: The Tards and their son Leo.
2: Closely followed by the Bollock Steroids. Oh, and their daughter.
4: Curses.
2: And their daughter Anna. Well, why not?
4: It's cabaret time.
2: Oh, so soon, oh, so early.
4: The dearth of guests, it's cabaret time. With, as usual, a cowboy act, Hop, Skip and Jump Cassidy, with his steroid and his bull worker. Well, that's the end of the cabaret, would you please? Please all go home quietly.
5: Here come the Sinballs and their daughter Maddie.
3: Pray silence for Benjamin Daniel Stretch. That's Ben Dan Stretch.
5: The Unstone Weaklings and their son Sevy.
3: Gymnasium proudly presents the pride of the Ontelbars, Horace Ontelbars. From Israel, the Metric Bars and their son Isaac Magic Bars. Thank you. And the exercise's beautiful daughter, Flora Exercises.
2: Meanwhile, back at the cabaret. Time for Deltoid and the press-ups. Stop that, lad. She's gone. And... there's Mr. and Mrs. Robix and their daughter, Annie. Aerobics.
3: Welcome, please, to the Sabad for You family. They're here with their corpulent son. That is bad for you.
2: Oh, Jane Ponder's brought one of her videos, but it's on Golden Pond, the silly cow. Cabaret part three. Cliff Richard and Jonathan Ross doing their act, Clean and Jerk.
0: Well, with perseverance rewarded.
3: Christopher Training, late news. Christopher Training has just been knighted. That's Kit Training.
2: There's Mr. and Mrs. Demeter Sprint and their son Andrew Demeter Sprint. Oh. Don't know how he got in.
0: Don't forget to join us again next week. Until then, goodbye.
6: Sarah, Barry Cryer, Graham Gardner and Willie Rushton were being given silly things to do by Humphrey Littleton, with Colin Sell setting some of them to music. The programme was produced by Paul Spencer.

0: 31 and a half, 32, 33, 35, 40, and 10 is 50, and 50 is a pound. At first, when you are given change in new money, it may sound rather odd. So if you're puzzled by 31 and a half, 32, 33, 35, 40, and 10 is 50, and 50 is a pound, think decimal. Now there are 100 new pence in a pound. Think decimal. That way you'll find shopping simple.
1: Is that proper farmhouse cheddar?
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1: What about that?
2: No. It's quite nice, though.
1: Is it? Do you think I might try a piece? Mm. I'll have 2 ounces, please.
3: Jacob's, the cream of cream crackers.
4: Will you have a polo, dear Liza, will you have a polo, dear Liza, polo?
5: How very kind of you, dear Henry, I most certainly will. I'll have 3 or 4 or maybe more.
4: But you take the old tube.
5: Because they happen to be my tube of polo, dear Henry. Have one. Mm.
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0: We present Tony Hancock, Bill Kerr, Sidney James, Andre Melle, and Kenneth Williams in...
1: Hancock's Half Hour.
2: Ladies and gentlemen, tonight Mr. Hancock has decided to render a great public service. He intends to devote his entire radio program this week to an investigation into the problem of juvenile delinquency in Great Britain by bringing to your notice the conditions in one of the toughest schools in London. A school inhabited by gangs of young hooligans, brutal, truculent, with no desire for learning, the citizens of tomorrow. Into this den of young savages comes a crusader. A young and a sincere schoolmaster, courageous, idealistic, with a deep love of his vocation and a burning desire to turn these misfits of society into decent, worthwhile citizens. In this role is Mr. Anthony Hancock, whom, when he was told he would be playing the part of the young English master, said,
3: "Thank you. That's a part of what I'll do good at the Mist."
4: 1, 2, 3 o'clock, 4 o'clock, rock. 5, 6, 7 o'clock, 8 o'clock, rock. 9, 10, 11 o'clock, 12 o'clock, rock. We're going to rock around 2 o'clock tonight. Put your bad bags up. Join me,
5: happy. As I walked across the school playground, a brick hit me on the back of the head. This, then, was the school at which I would shortly be taking up my duties as English master. My first appointment since graduating from university. I was very excited and eager to start work. Yet as I dodged round the two seniors jiving by the steps, I somehow sensed there was something different about this school. What gave me this impression? Could it have been the sandbags and barbed wire surrounding the master's common room? Or was it the group of boys slouched in the corner, idly carving their names on the head prefect? My thoughts were cut short as I caught a cricket ball just underneath the mouth. And I woke up in the headmaster's office.
6: Well, now, Mr.
5: Hancock. Anthony Aloysius, St. John Hancock.
6: Now, Mr. Hancock, may I see your credentials?
5: Well, sir, I graduated from Oxford with 5 degrees. I'm a bar, a fud, a back, lud, lulud. I'm also a han ma.
6: Can you be heard at the back of a classroom, Mr. Hancock?
5: I was lead comic in a Garrison concert party once. They heard me, all right. I remember one
6: They'll never hear you, Mr. Hancock. They'll never hear you. Project, Mr. Hancock. Project.
5: Project? My wife's a very funny woman. She woke me up last night. I said, "What do you want?" She said, "You forgot to take your sleeping pills." All right.
6: Mr. Hancock, we don't wish to know that. This is a rough school, Mr. Hancock. The boys are backwards, stupid, no ambition. They don't want to learn. They're hooligans.
5: What about the cane?
6: The cane? We've tried caning them. We're always caning them. Half of them spend so much of their time bending over, we've forgotten what they look like.
5: Don't worry. I haven't lost faith in this generation, sir. They can't all be bad. There must be some good in them somewhere. There must be a way. I'll get through to them.
6: I don't know how. They've got 16 desks piled up behind the door. We haven't seen them for a fortnight. I hope you can stand the pace, Hancock. You've got the toughest class in the school. You're the 10th English master we've had this term. Some left, some just disappeared.
5: Pray, what about my predecessor?
6: He was last seen on November the 5th, trying to climb down from the top of a bonfire.
5: All they need is a little kindness and understanding. I'm sure they'll respond. Teaching is a dedicated profession, sir. I can do it, sir. I know I can.
6: I hope so, Hancock. I hope so. But first of all, before you start your duties, I'd like to show you round the school.
7: Oh, well.

0: And this board here is the school roll of honor. 67 masters all wounded in action. And now let me take you into one of our typical classrooms, just to show you what you're up against. We'll try this one.
1: They're a rough lot. Who are they?
0: The infants. Now, I'll just take you into the master's common room now. You can meet all your future colleagues in here.
2: One step nearer and I'll shoot.
0: Put that gun down, James. It's the headmaster.
2: What's your password?
0: Kippers.
2: Oh, I'm very sorry, sir. But you can't be too careful. Oh,
0: quite right, James, quite right.
2: We lost two in surprise attacks last week. Who have you got there? Reinforcements?
0: Yes. This is Mr. Hancock.
2: How do you do? I'm James. Ballistics and mathematics. What do you teach?
3: English.
2: How's your judo?
1: Are they really all that rough?
2: Rough? Just don't turn your back on them, that's all.
1: But how do I write on the blackboard, then?
2: You stand behind it and reach over the chalk. And I want to tell you, even then, you stand to lose a few fingers. Have you got any bumps, cuts, bruises, scars?
1: No.
2: Well, that'll please them. I like starting from scratch.
4: You sound very cynical. Don't you believe there's any good in these boys at all?
2: Yeah, the dead-end kids, all of them.
4: Not surprised the way you keep caning them.
2: It's the only language they understand.
1: I don't believe it. As a teacher, I refuse to believe it. There must be some way we can get close to them, understand them, and help them.
2: You're wasting your time. Look, son, I've been here for 14 years, and believe me, I know what I'm talking about. The only way you can teach them is to illustrate your lesson with something that appeals to them.
1: And how do you do that?
2: Well, take my maths class. I taught them to count up to 21 by playing pontoon with them. Then I got them up to 39 by passing around pictures of Sabrina. And I've got them up to 55 by measuring the length of each other's jackets.
5: Good morning, everybody.
6: Oh, good morning.
2: Hello. You're new, aren't you?
5: Yes, this is my first morning. I'm a new music teacher.
2: Well, you'll get two notes out of them. Both whistled.
5: I beg your pardon.
2: You're not going in that classroom wearing that sweater, are you? They've got the wool.
5: Oh, nonsense. They're only young boys.
2: They're not all that young.
5: Oh, you're joking.
2: Well, it's up to you. Don't say I didn't warn you.
5: Oh, I can take care of myself. I know how to handle them. If any of them are naughty, I'll make them stay behind after school.
2: Don't you dare. If you get home before midnight, it'll be a miracle. Except in Thursdays. They all go dog racing Thursdays. Well, that's it. Time for the first lesson. I better get along to my class. Where's my books? I think there's a few kids I've got to pay out yet.
1: See ya. Well, I don't think he makes a very good teacher. How did he get the job?
0: Influence. His son is the ringleader.
5: Did you see what he had under his arm as he went out? A whip, two swords, a tear gas bomb, and a rubber truncheon.
0: Yes, it's his turn for poetry reading classes. Well, now, you two better get along to your classes. Good luck.

0: Morning, boys. I'm your new teacher. And we're going to get along fine, aren't we? Who's with that inkwell? Come on, Uthwit. Own up the boy through that inkwell.
1: I did.
2: You did?
1: Yes.
2: Big, aren't you?
1: Yes.
0: Well, don't do it again. Go and sit down.
1: I am sitting down.
0: How are you? Yes. How old are you?
1: 13.
0: Well, get a shave before you come to school in the morning. I'm going to call the register. If you're here, say present. If you're not here, shut up. Right, right, that boy over there. The one with his feet up on that other boy's head. Stub that cigar out this minute. Not on the back of his neck. Look at him, poor little lad. Round bulb bits all over his head. Now then, register. All those present, please acknowledge. Bob Olofsky.
3: Hello.
0: Salvatore.
4: Now, Conkers.
0: Schmidt. Caligari.
5: Dead.
0: Ginsburg.
6: What?
0: What do you mean, what? I'm asking you if you're here.
5: Well, of course I'm here. Who do you think answers, Schmoolick?
0: All right, quiet! Quiet! Quiet! Granted.

0: Ah, see. West. West? Where's West?
1: Just out that way, sir. In South.
0: Oh, very good. Yeah. Very good. I'm talking about the boy.
1: Oh, sorry.
0: Thank you. Yes. Talking about the boy. West.
1: Oh.
0: It's his name. Where is he?
2: He's not here. He never turns up till the pub closed.
1: He's right.
3: Oh, he doesn't, does he?
0: When he gets here, he's got a shock coming to him. I'm going to tell him.
4: Well, what, Teach? What you going to say, Teach?
0: You, I take it, are West.
4: Yeah. What you going to do, Teach?
0: Take that bottle of beer out of your mouth and give it to me.
4: You buy your own.
0: Now, see here, West. Let's get one thing straight before we start.
1: Huh?
0: I am the master, and I'm not standing for any disobedience. Do you understand?
4: Sure. You're the teacher, well, pupils, and we've got to do what you tell us. Is that what you said, Teach?
0: Yes.
4: Well, shut up. Now, will you wrap up? Fellas. Will you turn to page 23 in your permutation guide? Jack Boulder's 4x4 block perm. Two lines from six drawers. Now, providing we can agree on bankers, I think we should clean up.
5: What about Tottenham?
3: Stop! Stop this immediately! Stop!
0: Oh, immediately. How dare you? Tottenham, indeed. Money down the drain. Chelsea's your best bet. I mean, they're playing a full side. They got bent. You're not doing football, fool. Get back to your seat, West. We're going to start the lesson. I'm going to write a simple sentence on the blackboard. And I want you to tell me what's wrong with it. There. See? Mabel, I'm walking down the street with Tom.
4: I'll slash her. She's my girl. What's she doing with this Tom character?
0: Wait.
4: Where'd you see them, huh?
0: I didn't see them. I made it up.
4: Oh, so now you're spreading rumors. You're trying to deliberately discredit my girl in front of all these guys,
0: I'm
4: huh?
0: Not... I don't know Mabel. I have never seen Mabel. She's just a figment of my imagination.
4: Will you kindly leave my girl's figment out of your imagination? Look, hey, Fatty, it's in my opinion that you are most unsuitable to be in charge of us children, huh?
0: Please, lads, let us forget about Mabel. We'll take another sentence. What did old James say? Make it so they understand what you're talking about. Here you are. Here's another one. My father am doing 2 years for housebreaking. What's wrong with that sentence?
4: It's too much just for housebreaking, Teach. Did he have a rod in him?
0: Of course not.
4: Then I'd appeal if I was you, Teach. Poor old guy, it's a dirty shame. 2 stinking years for just a little lousy stuff like that.
0: No. You don't understand. It's wrong for me to say that my father am doing 2 years for housebreaking.
4: Then what did you say he was for? Hey, you're trying to get in with us, Teach?
0: Look, West, dear lad, my boy, what I should have said is that my father is doing 2 years for housebreaking.
4: Look, Teach, is the old creep doing 2 years for housebreaking, or isn't he?
0: No!
4: Then what's the idea of going around blackening your old man's character?
0: Oh, stop! Look, geography. Where's Sydney?
4: In the nick with your old man.
0: He is not Sydney, he's in Australia.
6: Oh, they're shipping him out there again,
0: huh? Oh, what an ignorant lot you are. Dead illiterate, a lot of you. Don't you want to learn?
1: No.
0: Right, break. Line up, collect your milk stout. Half a pint each. 15 minutes playtime. Leave your weapons on my desk as you go out.

0: Hello, Hancock. How'd you make out this morning?
1: Oh, not too bad. If only I can get them to trust me, I think I'm going to get through to them. How did you get on today?
0: Oh, very quiet, really. After my first three shots, a sort of lull came over the class. I think they're regrouping for an all-out attack this afternoon.
1: I'm sure you're not going the right way about teaching these boys. You've got to show them kindness, not violence.
2: You're encouraging them to rebel.
1: And they're going to one of these days. You mark my words. You're going to have a riot on your hands. And one day... What's that?
0: They're from the library.
1: There's someone in trouble. Quick. Look. Look in the library. The new music teacher struggling with one of the boys. All right, we're coming.
0: It's locked. Smash the glass.
1: You young hooligan. Take that, you brute.
3: Oh.
0: All right, I've got him.
3: Oh. Let me go.
0: Come on. Get out.
1: Take it away, James. Send for the police. Are you all right, miss?
4: Yes, I think so.
0: Oh, blimey, Hancock, you aren't all going to be in trouble when the boys find out about this. You've signed your death warrant, you have. They hate anybody interfering with their social life. When you go home tonight, I'd be very careful if I was you. If you come out of the pub, they'll probably beat you up in that dark alleyway just past the telephone box.
1: How do you know?
0: Well, I always tell them to go down there. Don't look so good, you know. The master's brawling in the high street, does he? You better tell your wife you won't be home late. See ya.

0: Hey, you got a light, Mac?
1: No, I've got a brown overcoat. Wait a minute. That voice. I know you, don't I?
0: All right, fellas, get in. Come on.
2: Come on. Get him, okay.

0: is it? Who's there? My husband's not in.
1: Put the light out.
0: Anthony, it's you. What's wrong?
1: Put the light out. I don't want you to see me. I'm not a pretty sight.

0: I know. But I've got used to it by now.
1: Put the light out.
2: I've been beaten up.
0: Oh, you poor darling. Come inside. I'll call the doctor.
1: No. I don't want one.
2: We can't drag him away from other patients just to see to my beat up old face.
0: Oh, show me. Oh, Anthony, you're hurt. Those boys did it, didn't they? Those horrible boys at your school. I told you it was a mistake to go there. You're leaving. You're not going back there.
2: I can't leave. Don't you see, they need me.
0: But why? They've got a punch bag in the gym, haven't they?
2: Those other masters don't care if they learn or not. But I do. There's some good in those boys, I know there is. Nobody's ever bothered about them before. That's why they're like this. They can't believe that anybody wants to help them. I've got to earn their respect.
0: I won't let you do it. It's not just you and me now. You've got to think of Oscar.
2: Who is Oscar?
0: I've been trying to keep it from you. I wanted it to be a surprise.
2: Cynthia, what do you mean?
0: Can't you see what I'm trying to tell you? At the moment, we're two. Soon, we shall be three.
2: Good girl, you've let the spare room.
0: Oh. Anthony, I've not let the spare room. We're going to have a baby.
2: Oscar?
0: Yes.
2: Oscar. He's going to be a bit lumbered if he's a girl, isn't he?
0: That's why you've got to leave that school. We've got to get out of this neighborhood. I mustn't have any worries.
2: What's the school got to do with it?
0: I'll show you. Look at these horrible letters I've been getting through the post. Poison pen letters, all about you and the new music teacher. And those terrible anonymous phone calls I've been getting. I can't stand much more of it.
2: Show me those letters. Terrible. They're disgusting. That does it. I can't leave now. These letters have settled it. I've got to go back to that school.
0: Why?
2: Well, look at them. The spelling's atrocious. Those boys have sent these. Wait till I show them in the morning.

0: And I don't mind telling you, lads, I'm very surprised at the spelling. I mean, swear words, I thought at least you'd get them right. And then again, that's not the right way to end a letter. You should put yours faithfully. You must watch these things. I mean, after all, I...
1: Morning, Hancock.
0: Morning, James.
1: Can I have a quick word with West?
0: Yes, certainly. Carry on.
1: Oi, West. Come here.
2: What you want, Mac?
3: Here. A word in your ear. You don't like Hancock, do you?
2: I think he's a creep.
3: Exactly. I don't like the way he's trying to reform a school. If he succeeds, I'll only want educated teachers here, and I'll be out of a job. We've got to do something about it.
2: Oh, what do you suggest?
3: Look, the school governor's on his way around on a class inspection. If you could make a bit of trouble, show that Hancock's a bad influence on the boys or something, we might be able to get him kicked out.
2: Yeah. That gives me an idea. I think I can work it.
3: Good lad. Here, hurry it up. His next door will be here in a minute.
2: Yeah, sure, James.
1: Well, thank you, Hancock.
0: Not at all, James.
1: Carry on.
0: Back to your seat, West.
2: Just a minute, Peach. Just a minute. I got a question about those letters I sent to your old woman.
0: Yes.
2: Those naughty words contained therein.

0: Just a minute. I got a question about those letters I sent to your old woman.
1: Yes, yes.
0: Those naughty words contained therein. Are you sure I spelled them wrong, Teach?
1: Every one of them?
0: I don't think I did.
1: You did?
0: I didn't.
1: You did, I tell you.
0: All right, then. So will you write them on the blackboard so we can see where I went wrong, huh?
1: Certainly. Well, West, I'm glad to see you're taking interest in learning something at last. Now, take this word here. Now, this is how you spelt it. See? Completely wrong. This is how it should be spelt. Yeah. And this one here, look. There's another one here. I shouldn't really be doing this. These are really shocking words for boys of your age. Still, education, I'm
2: Good morning.
1: What was that?
2: Good morning.
1: Wrong class, idiots downstairs.
2: I'm the school governor.
1: Oh, how do you do? I beg your pardon. I didn't realise.
2: Yeah, I'm just looking around the school, seeing what you masters are teaching the boys. I've seen your writing on the blackboard.
1: You!
2: Well, I'll just get me glasses on, have a look. Cool. Yeah. Cool. What lesson's this?
1: It's English.
2: Is it? Cool. Who wrote them words up there?
1: I did.
2: You don't care, do you? Honestly, I reckon you ought to be ashamed of yourself. Yeah, what do you mean by it?
1: Well, I was shown them the correct way to spell them.
2: You can't teach words like that in school. You've got to let them pick them up for themselves, like I had to. I mean, after all, hello, there's a new one on me up there. Oh, I've never seen that one before.
1: But you don't understand, sir.
2: Wait a minute. Let's write it down in the diary. You were saying?
1: I was doing it for a reason. I was showing them the correct way to write a poison pen letter.
2: Ooh, you're a bit of a boy, aren't you? I don't know what the Board of Governors is going to say about this. I'm afraid we'll have to sack you.
1: But you can't sack me. I'm trying to help these boys. I'm trying to teach them.
3: You get rid of him, Governor. He's a very bad influence on us boys. This old man got 2 years in prison for housebreaking.
1: He didn't. He's lying. You can't sack me. I beg of you, not when I'm just succeeding. You can't sack me, please. I go down on my bended knees. I kiss your boot.
2: Oh, no, stop messing about.
3: Sack the creep.
1: No, sir, don't. Is that boy the trouble? Westy's the ringleader. Get rid of him and the school will be all right. Expel that boy.
3: Sack the creep.
1: Expel him.
3: Sack him.
1: Expel him.

0: All that happened many years ago. I proved the innocence. The rest of the class, tired of West's bullying, they defended me. Said what a good teacher I was, and West was expelled. I finally got through to them. It's a very peaceful, well-conducted school now. Oscar and his son is 5 now. He starts school himself tomorrow. Oscar, come over here and say a few words to the nice people.
1: Say what you want to now, you fat old creep. Wait till I get you in school tomorrow. Boy, am I going to make trouble for you, you stupid old slob.
0: It's my own fault. I never should have hired West as a babysitter.
2: This was Hancock's Half Hour, starring Johnny Hancock with Bill Kerr, Sidney James, Andre Melly and Kenneth Williams. Incidental music was composed and orchestrated by Wally Stott and played by the BBC Augmented Review Orchestra, conducted by Harry Rabinowitz. The show which was recorded was written by Ray Gorton and Alan Simpson and produced by Dennis Main Wilson.
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1: This is the British Broadcasting Corporation, makers of faux pas.
2: Yes, indeedy, the makers of faux pas. And here is their biggest to date, entitled...
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0: that's the end of that lot.
1: Well done, Billy Goon. Well done, well done, well done, well done.
2: Yes, well done. It leaves only me to announce the story of Lost Horizon.

0: The story of Shangri-La is adopted from Fred Hilton's book, Lost Horizontally. Shangri-La.
1: Shangri-La. I still hear the call of it. I, dear listener, was the only man in the world to see it and return alive. Let me read the story from my diary. December the 24th, 1933. I've had news that a Japanese invasion of Manchuria is imminent. Hello, Seagun, British Embassy speaking, huh?
2: Hello, sir. Information here. Japanese are closing in on Peking.
1: Then you must take every precaution.
2: I have, sir. 20 armed men on the roof of the building. We've sandbagged the entrance.
1: Good.
2: 3 battalions of guards in slit trenches. Good. And I've mined the whole area around me.
1: Good man. Where are you speaking from?
2: A phone box in East Acton.
1: Splendid fellow. I'll see you get needle, noddle, new, and bar for this.
2: Thank you, sir. I must go now. My wife's boiling over.
1: I wonder who he was.
2: Jim Pills.
1: Thank you. Things look pretty grim. The situation calls for immediate action. First, I must evacuate the British residence.
3: Oh, Neddy. I want to see you.
1: This was Lord Gritpipe Thin, British Consul General. How cool he looked in his porcelain vest and automatic self-igniting boots.
3: Neddy, Major Bloodnock has been detailed to order a plane to fly the British residents to safety. Would you be at Peking Airport between midday and noon?
1: I'll get ready.
3: Well, I'll see you at the airport in Scrimson's Grandsonars.
1: Sorry, sir. I can't be there until 5:30 Scamson's.
3: Very well, then 5:30 Scamson's. But don't be more than a Scamson late, will you?
1: I'll be there, dead on Scamson's.
3: Needle Noddle Skinson.
1: In half an hour, I was ready to leave. I burnt the official documents, set the goat free, and swallowed the Union Jack. I was just about to dismantle the official embassy saxophone when... I never saw him again.
4: Oh, Seagun. Seagun.
1: It was Major Bloodnock of the 3rd Disgusting Fusiliers.
4: Rouse me, Sponger and Blunt. Oh, I've been through hell to get here.
1: There must be a cooler route.
4: Yes, I was surrounded by a Jap patrol, but I soon had them crawling for me on their hands and knees.
1: How's that?
4: I hid in a drain pipe. There's someone outside the window. Look out!
1: What is it?
4: It's a gramophone record.
1: Quick, put it on.
4: Right.
1: What is it?
4: It's a gramophone record.
1: Quick, put it on.
4: Right.
5: What is it?
6: It's a gramophone record.
5: Quick, put it on.
6: Right.
5: What is it?
6: It's a gramophone record.
5: Quick, put it on.
6: Right.
5: What is it?
6: It's a gramophone record.
4: Stretch me, scallybonkers. It's a Japanese mirror trick. We shall have to get out of here.
1: Yes, yes, yes. Now, what about the plane?
4: The plane, the plane. Oh, heavens.
1: What's up?
4: Oh, heavens. Look, if I tell, promise you won't blow up.
1: I promise.
4: I forgot to order it. You promised.
1: Gladys?
7: Yes, darling?
1: Is the transport ready to take us to the aerodrome?
7: Yes, darling.
1: Thank you, darling. Here's an airing cupboard. Go and have some fun. Now, Bloodnock, where's your wife?
4: My wife? My wife won't be coming with us, old lad. You see, Well, she can't leave her bed.
1: Why not?
4: I've sewn her in the mattress.
1: You skindrel of scoundrels! That's matricide!
4: Yes.
1: They're getting closer. Heckles! Hello. Carry these. Oh, and check my automatic to see if it's loaded.
5: Okay. Let me see now. Oh, what the part? They got 3 bullets in the magazine. What's they got? Oh, yeah. 1 in the barrel and 1 in my head.
1: Good man, Eccles. Keep up the good work.
8: Thank you.
1: Now, gentlemen,
8: yes?
1: We are about to journey through war-torn countryside.
8: Mm-hmm.
1: There'll be fighting all along the way. We've got to travel through it. 25 miles in an open car. Therefore, we must take precautions. Here's 2 aspirins each. England forever! Followed closely by Max Gilray.

0: to escape. In a tropical storm, we arrived at the ruined Peking airport.
1: I thought you'd never get here, Neddy. Let me take your wet saxophone.
0: Thank you. Any luck with the plane?
1: Well, we've had the offer of a private one from Count Fred Moriarty here. Count, this is Mr. N. Seagoon, Minister Without Portfolios.
2: I wondered why he wasn't wearing any.
0: Who's going to pilot this machine?
2: I am, for £10,000.
0: That's a lot of money.
2: Oh, I know. But I'm asking for it. You have the embassy funds?
0: Yes, but...
1: Yes, hand them over, Neddy. There's a good boy. It's our only chance.
2: Thank you,
1: Moriarty.
0: I did as I was instructed. But I was suspicious. Who was this Fred Moriarty? I became more suspicious as I watched him and Lord Gritpipe rolling on the floor, pouring the embassy funds over their heads. Still, you're only young once.
2: Well, as in your case, twice.
0: Now then,
3: you just thought of that.
2: Yes, I did. Now then, gentlemen, back to the story. We're ready to take off in the
0: right.
2: Flying type aeroplane.
0: Right, ladies and gentlemen, there is room for 13 on the plane.
2: Ooh.
0: Unfortunately, there are 14 of us. One of us has got to stop behind.
2: I got bad legs. I got bad legs.
0: Don't rhubarb me. Any volunteers? Bloodnock!
4: What? Oh, well, look here, I mean, I'd love to stay. But I mean, I made a vow that before I die, I'd like to see the old country again.
0: What old country?
4: Any old country.
0: Major Bradnock, you and Lieutenant Greenslade are the only two single men. It's between you two.
4: Greenslade?
5: Yes, sir.
4: Marry me, darling, marry me.
0: Stop this Noel Coward dialogue.
4: I beg your pardon.
0: Now, you and Greenslade go behind that hut and decide who is to stay.
4: Certainly. Come, Greenslade, dear lad. I bow and depart. The gallant Greenslade has volunteered to stay.
0: Major Bradnock, you're holding a pistol in your hand and it's smoking.
4: Yes, it steadies its nerves, you know. Very jumpy with the old trigger, you know.
0: Bradnock,
4: no.
0: You've done a murder. When you get back to England, you'll pay for that.
4: How much?
0: £1 down and £3.9 a week.
4: They're costing more these days.
0: It's the luxury tax rule.
4: Of course, of course.
0: Needle not alone. Silence! Everybody on board the flying aeroplane, fasten your safety belts. Contact!

0: December the 25th. Have been airborne 8 hours. Altitude 20,000 feet. Magnificent day. Plane running very smoothly. Engines in perfect condition. No wind. Ideal weather for flying. Crashed.
1: Sigun! Nobody's hurt, but the plane is a wreck.
0: That's why it crashed. I wonder where we are.
1: Well, I say we're miles from civilization.
0: How do you know?
1: Everything's so peaceful.
0: Well said. Well done, well done, well done, well done! Now, what have you done?
1: I've broken my leg.
0: How do you do that?
1: I just got a hammer and went, whack!
0: Splendid, man, Eccles. Keep up the good work. Here's a razor blade. Have fun.
2: Neddy, we must repair the plane's talking radio. It's our only chance of contact with the outside world.
0: Don't worry. I've got a man working on it now. We'll just have to sit and wait. And so, dear listener, we sat and waited. Sometimes we stood and waited, which is like sitting down, only higher. 3 weeks went by, and then...
1: The radio set!
0: Yes.
1: It still ain't working.
0: Yes, that does it. We've had it, chap.
3: No, you've not had it yet. I had come to save you, little Welsh bull.
0: I turned to meet the maker of this melodious voice. It was a short, thin, shivering youth, heavily wrapped up in rice paper and dental floss.
3: I've been sending to save you from the dreaded starvation. Here, have a wine gum.
0: Little badly constructed wreck.
3: Oh.
0: Who are you?
3: I'm the mysterious stranger of the snows. I am known as he who walks barefooted through the frosty mountains.
0: Why?
3: My boots is at the mender's. Always a joke from little Mary Bloombottom.
0: Intellectual giant, where do you hail from?
3: Where do I hail from, he says. It is a place that lives in the memory forever. I got it written down on a fag packet somewhere. Oh, yes. It is Shangri-La, land of eternal youth, land of purity. No drink, no sex, no sin. And I'm fed up with it, I am. Thank you, fellow sinners.
0: Hurricanes of bunions. Yeah. This place, Shangri-La, it sounds like utopia.
3: Well, it's spelt differently, I know that.
0: Don't tarry. Lead us to Shangri-La.
3: Follow me.

0: on we plunged. Through raging snowstorms. 3 weeks we battled on. Right to starvation.
1: Yes. Many's the day we had to exist on a handful of caviar and champagne.
0: Yes. The weight of our baggage became too much. In a moment of desperation, we ditched the following vital equipment. 1,800 weight of rusty iron piping with fittings.
2: 24 lead budgerigar perches.
1: One long, thin object with no fixed abode.
0: One bronze bicycle with cement parachute ejector seat.
1: One bus.
3: 36 cardboard replicas of Nelson's column from the inside.
1: One collapsible rubber mask with detachable beard.
0: That's enough, men. We daren't risk leaving any more behind. Now, get those pianos on your backs. And away we go!
4: No, stop, stop, I say. You must not go yet. You must hear Ray Ellington and his Gulf Stream and unshaven bongos.

Then, on the 2nd of January, a miracle. In a natural rocky gorge, we reach a tunnel in the sheer cliff face. In darkness, we stumble along its interior. Then a shaft of light gleamed at the far end. We reached it exhausted. And lo! 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

0: looked out upon a pastoral scene that I'd only dreamed existed. It almost defied description. In warm sunshine, a valley that sang with color, hillocks topped with banyan trees, and from their secret willow, doves sprang their wings, bent skywards. Streams chuckled and vanished in early mists. Surmounting all lay a monastery, clean and white in the sun, against which colored prayer flags fluttered like spilled paint. This, then, was Shangri-La, my paradise, my predestined resting place.
1: More! What about the old radio award for Academia?
2: You silly, twisted boy.
0: I've forgotten all about that.
3: Yes, I do. Doubledick, you're spoiling the game. What is a life? Take off your shoes and face the great cardboard cutout Kaboda for the Dalai Lama.
0: Approaching me were two bags of dust on legs.
4: I saw it at the window, and I said, no. What happened?
5: You can't get the Yetis, you know.
4: I said we'd all be murdered in our monasteries, and you didn't. You didn't come.
5: Green Knick for Lang. Seekrun. Welcome to Shangri-La.
4: Yes.
5: All mod con, light removals with horse and van.
4: Listen, buddy. We brought you here to take Henry Khan's place when he retires.
0: You! You mean you want me to stay here until I die?
5: You can stop longer if you wish. You see, I must retire. I'm 709 years old.
0: 709 years? I don't believe it. You look older.
4: It's true.
0: You still alive?
5: It's true.
4: The air in this valley keeps one young. Blue bottle air is only 310.
3: Yeah.
4: Change those shorts.
0: Very well. I accept the post as Dalai Lama.
6: Lost horizontally, part 3, 4, 5, 6, etc. Ying Ton Idlai Po. Needle Noddle knew, all's well that ends well, and this is Wallace Greenslade, lover of good English, wishing he were dead.
7: Oh! Wish granted. Enough!
0: You must stop killing Greenslade. He's not well.
8: I'm sorry, but my nerves are in rags, you know. I can't stand Shangri-La. We've been here 9 months and... Well, look here, old man. I mean, I want to go back to Peking. My wife might be carrying on with someone.
0: How could she? She was thrown in a mattress.
8: She might have met a man shown in another mattress. After all, they've got to have something in common, haven't they?
0: Ah, Bloodlock, I can see there are no flies on you.
8: I know. Shut that door.
7: Ying Dong Idlai Po, seek room. I'm going to leave this place, and what's more, I'm taking this Shangri-La girl with me here.
9: No, I go with Dennis Bladnock. He says he lives in beautiful cottage in Switzerland, and we are to be married in a beautiful white chapel.
7: That's right, married in white chapel, live in Swiss cottage.
0: I don't wish to know that. Fools! The moment you take that girl into the outside air, she'll crumble into a real age.
7: Sapristi, cringe. Never mind. I tell you, I'm taking her and we're going.
0: Go then, my friends, all of you. But tempt me not. This valley is the paradise on earth for which I have searched all my life. And now, at last, would you rob me of the peace and happiness which is my due? Yea, the due of all mortals. Go, I say. Leave me alone. For nothing, I repeat, nothing will ever make me leave. I'm staying.
7: I'm staying with you.
0: No, no, Moriarty, wait! I'm coming!
7: I'll come back to you!
6: That was The Goon Show, a BBC recorded program featuring Peter Sellers, Harry Secombe and Spike Milligan, with the Railington Quartet and Max Geldray. The orchestra was conducted by Wally Stott, script by Spike Milligan.

0: Will you have a polo, dear Liza? 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Polo.
1: How very kind of you, dear Henry. I most certainly will. 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
0: But you take the old tube.
1: Because they happen to be my tube of polo, dear Henry. Have one. Mm.
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8: And there goes the bell for the last round in this heavyweight contest. It's been a grueling battle, and the champion, Arthur Frogmore, seems taking himself very badly. Come out, he's a firm Jeremy Binks, he's moving for the kill. One right to the chin on the left, and then another right, and over the champion's down. 8, 9, 10, and he's out. Oh, Arthur, what come over you tonight? I told you to keep away from his right hook. Oh, you are an impetuous lad. Can't you let me hit you like that?
9: Oh, my eye. It feels terrible.
8: Here, yeah, let's have a look. Oh, yes, that's an arty one. That's going to look a picture in the morning.
10: That was an excerpt from Black Beauty. Another of the books we recommend you to read, especially during the next half hour.
11: Meanwhile, for those who can't read, here is a sort of radio show which is beyond our ken. Among those taking part are Mr. Gordon Zipchart, Larkspit Podmore and his spinning tape, Dick Green, Hubert Kirkwood, Lady Beatrice Banana Peel.
12: Oh, I bet you could keep up with her.
11: So continue. Wagon Master John Simmons, Duke Islington, and of course Mr. Kenneth Horne, who prefers to remain anonymous. Ladies and gentlemen, Kenneth Horne.
13: Well, good evening. Welcome to Beyond Our Ten, the only show that hasn't been subject to a takeover bid. Well, now, I've had my usual exciting week. On Monday, I went to a draft blowing contest in Tarzanka. There was one unfortunate incident when one of the contestants blew the wrong way. Ended up with a bit of a pain in his stomach. Tuesday, I popped into my chiropodist to have some of the corn removed from the strip. I think you should have removed that last one, actually. In the evening, I went to a party with my wife, which is rather like going hunting with a game warden, I suppose. However, later that night, when... Yes, look, that would be. However, later that night, when she was asleep, she was suddenly woken up by a noise and thought it was a burglar. And naturally, I told her that a burglar wouldn't make any noise. And for the rest of the week, she's been waking me up every time she hears nothing. On Wednesday, there was a spot of bother at the Kensington Ladies' Needlework School, when the chap who'd been giving the lecture was thrown out. I asked him what the trouble was, and he said,
14: "Well, it's not my fault if they're a bit hard as well. I was talking about lovemaking."
13: On Thursday, I'd last got around to buying a full-length mirror. Well, after then, I'd always used a half-length mirror, which really wasn't very satisfactory. I kept going out to have my trousers on. On Friday, I'd promised an irrational to take my two young nephews, Rufus and Timothy, to the zoo. I knew it was a mistake the moment we arrived.
15: Morning, sir. Welcome to the Zoological Gardens. How many?
13: One and two hours, please.
15: 2 hours? That one there looks a bit over age. How old are you, son?
16: I'm only 11.
15: 11, eh? You look much older than that to me.
16: Well, can I help it if I worry?
15: Full price for him. The other one's all right. He looks small enough.
0: Yes, he's the leper of the two evils.
15: There you are, Bill. How about a nice catalogue? Tells you everything about the animal. It's a sort of who's who. Half a crown.
16: Oh, let's have one, haven't we, Kenny? Massive picture of a baboon on the front.
15: That is the director of the garden.
16: Come on, let's go in.
15: Just a moment, sir. I ought to warn you not to let them two boys stand too near the cages. Some of our animals is highly sensitive.
0: Well, don't worry, I'll keep an eye on them. Well, now, boys, what shall we do first?
17: Let's go to the parrot house and try a couple of birds.
0: No, I don't think you'd better.
16: Come on, Uncle Penny. They know
0: everything
16: and
0: story. Oh, do they? Oh, well, come on, then.
18: Good morning. Just wait for the parrot house. Good morning.
0: Oh, thank you, madam. In here, is it?
18: Yes, that's right.
0: Am I right in assuming you're in charge of the parrot house?
18: Yes, I am.
0: Yes, and what's your name?
18: Miss Amy McCaw. How do you do?
0: Very well, thank you. And do you say these birds?
18: Oh, yes. Like a cup of tea? Charlie, put the
0: kettle
18: on.
0: Well, I'm afraid I haven't time.
18: All right. Yes. Aren't you 10 o'clock?
0: Yes, that's right, but I wouldn't like you to get around.
18: Don't worry. I've never received anything.
0: Oh, I'm sure you don't. Now. Now, where have those boys gone? Oh, there they are. Yeah, well, what are you two up to?
17: Nothing, Uncle Tony. We're just teaching this parrot to say it.
0: All right, come on. There's lots more to see.
16: Here, Uncle Tim, I found a poor little stray cat wandering about. Come here, pussy.
15: Oh, good gracious, it's a lion, the most ferocious man-eating creature in the jungle. Boys, take him back this minute.
17: No, we can't do it.
16: Do you think Mum would mind us taking him home?
17: Oh, it's not if you like.
15: Keeper, come in quickly.
19: Good morning, sir. After enjoying your visit. Sir, we must apologise for the camera not being on view today. He's got the hump.
15: Yes, well, never mind about that. What about this animal?
19: Oh, that? Well, that's the Leo Africanus, or African lion, a savage beast, rightly named the King of the Jungle. You'll note that... Hello. What's he doing out of his cage? This is all highly irregular. This day out is Saturday.
15: You want me to say this? Does the lions are allowed out?
19: Oh, yes. They have their day off like the rest of us. Most of them like to pop along to one of them radio shows. Oh, they do like a good laugh. Roll their heads off. Of course, Jim is a bit different. He likes the more meaty type of program more. Something he can get his teeth into.
15: Yes. But I mean, you can't just...
19: Don't worry. He's quite army.
15: Rufus, well, what are you doing with your head in the lion's mouth?
17: I'm looking at
15: Timothy. Oh, no. Quickly, Keeper, do something.
19: Step aside. Leave it to me. Dean, open your mouth a bit wider. Hello. You've been eating peppermint. Nothing here. You don't need to be there, sir.
15: Oh, where are you, Timothy? Come down from that giraffe at once. Oh, all right, Peter. Everything's all right.
19: Good. Well, come along, Jim. Jim, put that lady down. How many times have I told you and not to eat between the
15: heels? Now, boys, I don't want any more shots.
17: Look, Uncle Philip, drop it down.
15: What? Where?
17: Look, that lady's
15: going down. Oh. Now, come on, the pair of you. Let's go somewhere quiet. In here, the aviary.
17: Oh, look, Uncle Tony, there's a nice bird. Here's the Lancastria passageway.
15: No, oh, good heavens.
17: That lightning bird.
0: Well, Chad, you're the one bird who's singing I really enjoy. Come on, give us a...

0: jolly nice, Pat.
1: Thank you, sir. Well, excuse me, I must fly.
2: Yes, I look how convenient it is here, isn't
3: it? Yeah, I was telling you, some of the animals are just out here and feeding, don't they?
0: Well, yes, I suppose they are.
2: Tell us a story about animals, I suppose.
0: What do you mean? Just make up a story on the spur of the moment?
2: Yeah, last evening when we come home late.
0: Rupert!
2: Yeah.
0: All right, now, be quiet, boys, and listen. Well, now, children, animals are like us in lots of ways. And although we never hear them, they do talk to each other. And sometimes at night, when the zoo is closed,

0: soon. Shall we dance?
1: No, I don't feel like it.
0: Oh, Bruin, it's no good acting like a bear with a sore head.
1: But I am a bear with a sore head. Did you see that horrible child this afternoon? He threw a rock cake at me.
0: I thought he was rather sweet. I could have hugged him.
1: You so good eye.
0: Come on, forget it. Let's have a dance.
1: I am not a dancing bear.
0: Well, put some clothes on then.
1: Anyway, we can't dance to this. It's a fox.
0: Well, then let's go over to the buffet. Oh, they've got a wonderful spread.
1: Oh, look, there's Mr. Elephant. Hello, Jumbo.
2: Good evening, Mr. Elephant. Well, what's good?
1: They say, Moses, we've had enough good for about 150 years.
0: By the way, Jumbo, did you bring those bunnies you promised us?
2: No, bother, I forgot.
0: Well, I thought you elephants never forgot anything.
2: Yeah, it's true, but then we don't really have much to remember. Tell you the truth, I'm getting a bit fed up with life here. I'm seriously thinking of packing my trunk and moving to Woodside.
1: But how will you get away, Mr. Elephant?
2: Oh, I thought I'd just mingle with the crowd and slip out unnoticed.
0: Never get through the
2: turnstiles
0: anyway. Where's the family
2: tonight? Well, the children are off the other end somewhere playing bookend. My daughter is over there talking to that young Philip Kendrick.
0: Oh, Philip, you're
2: there, isn't
0: it?
2: I've lost you. Of course we have. We've lost Minard. We must have lost at least 500 pounds.
0: Thank you. And may I say you're looking very smart tonight, Mr. Stranger?
3: Well, you like my tail, sir. And of course, a penguin in my tradition, that's the above
0: tail. Of course. Well, Giles or no Giles, I'm not for the bathroom, isn't I?
3: Oh, calm down, Mr. Hyena. It wasn't your side. Actually, it's one of those peacock stories. Geez, you've got a good tail.
4: Hello there, Mr. Monkey. Enjoying yourself?
3: Yes, I'm really through tonight. Have another drink, sir.
4: Thanks. Well, bottoms up.
3: Hey, are you trying to make a human being out of me?
4: I'm sorry, I'm not the sort of this. You just tired me, dear.
3: Yes, you have got some nasty bags under your eyes.
5: Hello, John.
4: Oh, Miss Leopard, didn't spot you standing there. You look very sweet, eh?
5: Thank you, sir. Very like my new coat. Please, didn't you?
4: Yes. Is it what has happened to your sister?
5: Oh, her, silly cat. Went and got herself captured.
4: I'm not surprised. I always said that someday she'd make someone in my house.
5: How handsome you look tonight, sir. I like someone with a strong chin. Why don't you slip over to my clothes later? I'm sure you'd make a perfect pair.
4: It's more than I dare do. My name has been Mark.
2: Oh, hello, hello there, you two.
5: Look out, Mr. Elephant.
4: He's always putting his nose in where he's not wanted. You slip away, I'll wallow on later.
2: Hello, Hemmer. Seen anything of Mr. Jack?
4: No, I'm afraid I haven't, Jumbo. I hope it's all right.
2: Yes, never mind him. Yak's all right. Oh, excuse me. Excuse me, I'm also with Mr. Stagg. Oh, hello, Stagg.
6: Oh, hello, Jumbo.
2: Hello, Stagg. How are you?
6: Oh, I'm a young fool. I'm going to stop in here,
2: eh? Oh, why?
6: Well, look at yourself. They want to keep hanging out to my own.
2: Jolly good party, isn't it?
6: I like a nice night party. Pretty Stagg, isn't it?
2: Sure. Yes. By the way, how are your aunts?
6: I like your ideas. Well... the answer, Anthony, I just had some bad news.
2: Ah, do tell, I'm all ears.
6: Well, it's all about their niece and that young robot.
2: What have they done?
6: They anti-late. Well, I would not want you to watch you now, far from this time, you know.
2: No, no, but it's all right. The buffalo and bison have volunteered to do it.
6: Oh, I see, washing up bison.
2: I think so.
6: Oh, you two, you're lazy.
2: Oh, it's the old croc himself. Hello, Mr. Crocodile.
4: Is this top table put in pure?
6: You've got a star, haven't you? You know, so can I ask you something?
4: Well, what is it?
6: Are those your own feet?
4: Of course they are.
6: You don't smack it up.
7: Take your partners for the Oranga Tango.
6: You want to go? Oh, I've come to dance with a kangaroo. Dance is not wonderful, but you've been proving by leaps and bounds. Well, goodbye, Jumbo. See you later, alligator.
2: Well, I think I'll turn him now. After all, we've all got a big day tomorrow.
7: Oh, yes, Frank Elephant Gomez. And the BBC television people are coming down.
2: And I must get my beauty sleep, those ceaseless cameras sharp, every little wrinkle.
7: Crocodiles are all rather looking forward to it. And they promised this a special treat.
2: Oh, what's that?
7: They're having David Attenborough for dinner.
2: Well, so much for those behind bars. Now we turn to some people who are generally bars behind, which is just a rather nice way of introducing my good friends, the Fraser Hayes Four.

0: third of Kenneth Horne documentary feature, Horneorama. Yes, once again, Kenneth Horne and his team of investigators bring you a factual report on topics of immediate interest. And tonight, we present the close-up on holiday. Are they a change and a rest?
1: Or does the porter get the change and the hotel the rest? Well, now, everybody should have a summer holiday. There's 2 weeks free from all the worry you have the rest of the year, wondering how on earth you're going to pay for the 2 weeks holiday. First, let's have a word with a few holiday makers. You, sir, where are you going?
2: Well, I'm going to South Bay. I had a letter from a friend of mine staying there, and it's obviously very hot and dry.
1: How do you know that?
2: Well, the envelope is fastened with a paper clip.
1: I see. Well, now, about you, madam.
3: Well, we're having a caravan holiday, you see. Find a nice little spot on the downs somewhere and spend our fortnight there.
1: That would be a nice change for you.
3: No, we're not really. We're gypsies.
1: And now here's another gentleman. And what is your name, sir?
4: Stanley Perkins, sure.
1: Oh, yes. Well, now, how do you like to spend your holidays?
4: Well, I spend most of my summer holidays in the various casinos in such hot spots as Cannes, Nice, Venice, or San Sebastian.
1: Oh, you gamble, do you?
4: Yes, I'm afraid so. That's my weakness. It started all because I got mixed up with a sophisticated crowd of international gamblers.
1: Yes, and they led you astray.
4: Yes. I must confess that for some time now I've been going around with the wrong set.
1: Well, I might have guessed, hadn't I? However, for a final word on the subject of holidays, I took a microphone down to the beach of Brighton and had a word with a typical holiday maker. Excuse me, sir, would you mind telling us your name?
5: What?
1: And give the old game away. Oh, I'm sorry, Mr. Smith. Well, now, here's an amazing old character. Good afternoon, sir.
6: Good afternoon to you, sir. It's a very lovely, lovely afternoon. It's a lovely weather.
1: Yes, yes, it is. Delightful. Yes. Thank you. Yes, sir, I heard that. Yes. Now, I spotted you just now in the sea, jumping around like a two-year-old.
6: Yes, I was correct, sir. I was standing.
1: That's right. Yes, I saw you. Yes. Well, thank you. Yes, I heard that. You must be very keen on stirring to go in.
6: No.
1: Yes, no, to go in at your age, I mean, you must be keen on stirring, no?
6: Oh, you're old. I hate him. And the cold water takes.
1: No, it's just
6: the way
1: I can't understand it at all. Just now you rushed down the beach, leaving all the younger men standing and plunged fearlessly into the sea.
6: Yes, I was used your costume, Miss O'Sire.
1: Holidays. Now, what do the British really like to do? Well, one of the things men most enjoy is mucking about in boats. It is true that boats have a fatal fascination for the Britisher, particularly our commentator, Cecil Smith, who is himself enjoying a week's holiday in Scotland. Over to Cecil Smith.
7: Well, listeners, I rode out to the middle of this beautiful stretch of water,

answer the calm and serenity of the lottery, tells me to project some of the calamitous events that I've been asked to cover in the top series. Then it's wonderful to relax at last, knowing that nothing can happen here. Let me describe for you.

0: and not yet to tell you what it's for.
1: So it's true, then. Well, now, one of the aspects of going on holiday that none of us relish is the touching, those hours of

0: relish is the fussiness, hours of indecision and argument before the holiday can begin.
1: Yeah, you got room in your place and the trusted sound.
2: Paul, Nummy Ada, what do we have to take that for?
1: Well, there's no one here to walk to this.
2: Just leave it outside the front door. If we're going away, it's starting to pour with rain. Well, that's a lot then.
1: Hey, wait a minute. What about the kettle?
2: I've packed it. In fact, I've packed everything.
1: Well, I'm sure we've forgotten something. I know. What about my two top pair, Jessie?
2: They're in, Ada. I bung them in the kettle.
1: Oh, good. Now let's go over everything again to make sure.
2: Look, Abe, we've been 6 hours packing. We've got 4 big suitcases, a trunk, your hat box, 2 plastic old holes and a string bag. And I've had it.
1: All right, Bert. Still, it's worth it, dear. After all, we don't often get a day at the sea.
0: Ah, the magic of the seaside, and funnily enough, one of the most popular attractions at major seaside resorts is the amusement park, where at a reasonable cost, couples can enjoy all the fun of the fair.
3: Roll up, camera array. It might look dark and mysterious in there, but there's a lot of thrill and a lot of fun for young and old. Now, Annie, for a nice ride.
1: Let's have a go on that, Harry.
4: Oh, no, dear. Oh, you never know what's going to happen to you there.
1: Oh,
4: yes,
1: darling. Isn't it such a beast? Oh, no, dear. You'll enjoy it.
4: Oh, right, then. Just to please you. And I'm going to keep my eyes closed all the time, I think.
1: Do
3: you please?
4: And you.
3: Off you go. And good luck.
4: Oh, dear. Please, you hear me?
1: There's no harm.
4: Oh, what was that?
1: Woody Lime, darling. This is all part of the fun.
4: Oh, son, I've got better than you. When are we going to get out of here?
0: And finally, let us not forget those who have to work to ensure these carefree holidays for us all. On all our beaches, bathers can rely on the watchful eye of those familiar, sturdy, bronze figures, the lifeguards.
5: Hello, Rodney. Hello, Charles. My word, you're bride. Well, that might have been from a foreigner.
6: It's the new silicone product.
5: Oh, that's cheating. Look at me, genuine sound cap.
6: Yes, Robert, but tight.
5: Well, I'm standing in front of a Venetian blind.
6: Still, it's certainly an eye-catching effect, and it goes so well with your soft and bathing dress.
5: If everyone comments on it.
6: I get a big piece pretty quiet now. Come on, Robert. Let's get into a picture.
5: Good idea. Oh, wait a minute. I've forgotten something.
6: A fine lifeguard you are. What have you forgotten?
5: My water ring.
0: Well, there you are. This is Kenneth Horne saying goodbye for now. I'm leaving you with another thought from a listener. If a pun is a play on words, is punishment a play on television? Good night. You have already been listening to Award of Justice Beyond Our Ken, a sort of recorded radio show which gave employment to Kenneth Horne and also to Kenneth Williams, Hugh Paddock, Betty Marsden, Bill Patrine, Patricia Lancaster, the Fraser Hayes Corps, and the BBC Variety Orchestra conducted by Paul Fenlon. The script, believe it or not, is written, and letters of complaint should be sent to Eric Merriman and Barry Shook. However, the onus must inevitably fall on our producer, Jake Brown.

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2: In community singing on Sunday, the Reverend Angus Smith will not be leading his congregation in singing the Sky Boat Song.
3: And on Thursday, you'll be able to hear Mr. Peter Cadbury reading excerpts from his autobiography entitled Reminiscences of a Chocolate-Covered Tycoon.
1: But meanwhile, for those of you who are more easily pleased, here's 30 minutes of mundane and tepid buffoonery, as for the last time in the present series, we take you round the horn. The story so far. It was winter in the lumber camp, as Camp Lumber Betty Frenchy Marsden, he of the eyes like burning coals and a nose like a faggot, strode into the bunkhouse and confronted the notorious camp foreman, Kenneth Vancouver Jack Williams. Where is Eskimo Nell, played by Bill Blubberlips Pertwee, coated in bear grease, he rasped. Vancouver Jack snatched up his old saw, played by old saw Hugh Paddock, with a set of rusty teeth. If I can't have her, nobody shall, he cried, sobbed, wiped his eyes, and sang two choruses of My Yiddisher Mama. Meanwhile, on top of a nearby mountain, a lean, grey, menacing form silhouetted against the sky raised its head to the moon and dismally howled.
4: My name is Kenneth Horn. That was Douglas Smith, photographic model of Old Compton Street. First of all, the answers to last week's quiz. Complete the titles of the following songs. First, It's a Long Way To. Now, well, Mr. J.G. of Rotherhithe, I sympathize with your plight, especially these cold mornings. But the answer was Tipperary. Now, the next title, Over My Shoulder Goes. Well, we had some rather interesting, if exaggerated, claims regarding that. The answer, nevertheless, is Over My Shoulder Goes One Care. And now, the return of J. Peasmole Gruntfuttock, the celebrated walking slum. Mr. Gruntfuttock, please, Mr. Gruntfuttock.
5: Oh, yes, thank you, yes. Thank you. Nice of you to ask me up here. I have doffed that nomenclature. I've completely doffed it and took on a cognomen of a more pleasing and euphonious nature.
4: You mean you've changed your name?
5: Yes, that puts it in a globule.
4: And may I ask why?
5: My eye happened to perchance to light upon an item of intelligence in my daily paper while I was carrying the horse meat home in about this lady, although she was enamoured of a said gentleman by the cognomen of Thick Broom, and I quote, she would not let him plight her nuptials until he had doffed it.
4: And so, what are you changing your name to?
5: Well, I have toyed with several, including... including Wendy. Anthony Armstrong McHorse Privet. It's a very good, strong name.
4: Very good, yes.
5: And Dennis Tremaine Wilson. But I finally settled on one which suits my personality. A name which is noble yet dignified, yet furtive. Aha! Aha, you say. What is it? I cannot surmise.
4: All right, if you insist. Aha, what is it? I cannot surmise.
5: I am henceforth to be known as Count Rory O'Thighblast. And that is Irish as befits my new calling, that of wandering bard, or as I'm known local, the Swan of Oxton.
4: Yes. I take it you've become a poet.
5: Yes, this morning, to be exact. And I've composed an epic stanza to commemorate this being the last programme. I shall read it to you.
4: Good. Thank you.
5: I shall read. Oh, grand and mighty round the horn, full loud your fame is crowed, from John o' Groats near the town of Wick to the horse meat shop in the Bull's Pond Road. So here's a toast to you listeners bold, who rejoice in our gladsome frolic. May ye long be spared from athlete's foot. Not to mention the colic.
4: Well, thank you very much. Thank you.
5: Good afternoon.
4: Good afternoon to you. Thank you.
5: Goodbye.
4: Thank you and goodbye. Count Rory Thighblast, nay Grunt Fussock.
1: And now, more compelling than Ragtag and Bobtail. More breathtaking in its savage grandeur than Come Dancing. More starkly unashamed in its scenes of searing animal passion than Woman's Hour. We present Kenneth Horne, Special Agent.
4: My name is Kenneth Horne, licensed to kill on one side of the road, on even dates. Now, this story began in my luxuriously appointed pied a terre in Jermyn Street. I'd just finished a case, and I just sat there idly mending a tear in a pair of old pieds, when suddenly the phone rang. Hello, Drusilla Bifus here.
6: Who do you think you're kidding, Horne? You could drop the disguise. This is Brown Horrocks, MI5. I want you to get over here immediately. I'll be waiting for you halfway down the next page, disguised as a jam stain.
4: I leapt into my 2.4 Douglas Smith and pressed the starter.
7: Rum, rum, rum, rum.
4: I did a fast racing change, nosed him out into the traffic, and roared off in the direction of Whitehall.
7: Yeah.
4: All right, Smith, don't make a meal of it. Your big end will go or something.
7: Ah, Horne.
4: Ah, Brown Horrocks.
7: Horne, disaster is staring us in the face.
4: Yes, I know. I've read the rest of this lousy sketch. Can't we just go into the song?
7: No, no, no. We've got a responsibility to the nation. Someone's getting at the American rockets. Listen to this recording.
8: Oh, hi there, Colonel, my pot handle out there in space. Can you hear me, son? We all are mighty proud of what you're doing up there. Always assuming that what you're doing up there is what we think you're doing up there. Can you all hear me, son?
9: Thank you kindly, sir. Now, I'm fixing to open a hatch on my little old space capsule and walk out into little old space. I'm just opening the hatch now, and I'm just getting out now. Wait a minute. There's someone walking through space towards me. He's got a yellow band around his space helmet.
10: Oh, I'm sorry, sir, you can't park here. This... happens to be a meter zone. I'm afraid I shall have to give you a ticket.
4: Good gracious, a parking meter attendant in outer space.
7: Yes, it's costing the American government a fortune in fines. Their last rocket was towed away and they had to go to reclaim it from Kentish Town. Hundreds of the chaps up there. We don't know who's behind them, but we do suspect...
4: Not Mantovani.
7: Actually, no. Fiendish Japanese mastermind, Dr. Chu N. Ginsberg. Go get him, Horne.
4: And with that, the interview was over. He stared at me sternly. I stared at his sternly. Two could play at that game. Then he stood up and offered me a limp hand.
7: Have a limp hand.
4: Well, thanks, I've already got two. With that, I hailed a passing announcer and told him to get me there. Smith.
1: Sir, outside a certain house in Harley Street some seconds later.
4: Oh, thank you. And take this for your trouble. 2 teaspoonfuls after meal.
1: Oh, bless you, kind sir. You're one of nature's idiots.
4: Thank you. And with that, he shot off rapidly in the opposite direction.
1: Later, second, some street Harley in house certain outside.
4: Don't build your parts up, Smith. I went up the bell and rang the steps.
11: Come in. I am Carlotta, Dr. Chuen Ginsberg's receptionist.
4: Well, I'd like to see the doctor.
11: One moment.
4: Oh, thank you. Do I get that under the National Health?
11: I believe in giving the patients a warm reception.
4: I eyed Carlotta speculatively. My glance traveled from head to foot, stopping at all stations. I pressed her against me roughly. Roughly 10 minutes it was. A voice came in a husky question mark.
12: Really? You're wearing corsets?
4: No, it's my shoulder holster.
11: Take me, I'm yours.
4: Oh, really? Oh, just a minute. Smith!
13: Yeah. Yes, sir.
4: Distract the audience's attention for a few minutes, will you?
13: My pleasure, sir.
4: No, mine, actually.
13: As you say, sir, 4 weeks, 2 days later.
4: 4 weeks, 2 days? Why 4 weeks?
13: Rehearsal, sir. Everything's worth
4: it. Yes, I see what you mean.
13: Sometime later, Special Agent Horn raced clumsily down the stairs to the fiendish doctor's lair in the basement.
9: Come in. Sir, I can't say this rubbish. Load of nothing. These writers give me any old nonsense that comes into their heads. All this, sir. It's a disgrace.
4: Well, they're probably tired. It's the end of the series.
9: You want to get shot of them? You want to get shot of the pair of them? Get someone decent for next year. Get that Frank Muir and Christine Norden. Very good. Or that Gallstone and Simpkins, or whatever they call them. They'd service me properly. I need to be serviced. They could make me into a child star. I could be a child star. I could be the brightest orb in the showbiz firmament. I could be. Nobody loved me. They don't love me. It's not fair. It's not just.
4: You all right now?
9: Yes. Yes, I've got it out now. I'm much better. Sir. I can't. Look, let's skip all that rubbish. Let's get straight to the tape. Sir Horn, you have cornered me at last, but I still have one trick up my sleeve. You see this phial of noxious and bubbling liquid? Mm-hmm. I am about to drink it, and then you will see what you will see.
4: And as I watched, he drained the glass, and then slowly and inexorably he changed before my uncomprehending eyes into a striped blazer and a straw hat. Then quickly blacking up his face, he leapt onto the table and...
14: 20 hearts!
4: All right, we'll let you know. We'll let you know. All right.
14: Come on, see me no more.
9: It's too high.
4: Yeah. And with that, he leapt onto the back of a passing George Mitchell, joined the black and white minstrels, and was never seen alive again. So, at least, for the time being, we've heard the last of...
9: Dr. Chu N. Ginsberg, M.A., failed. Goodbye.
4: Goodbye. And now, here are the Fraser Hayes Four to sing you a track from their new LP, the Charlie Katz Novelty Sextet at the Newport Jazz Festival. The Fraser Hayes Four.

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1: This is the part of the show for the trendy with it pace setters, the people who dig the kinks and consider themselves far out. And if you don't dig the kinks and think they're merely a lot of pimply adolescent scruffs, then you're not far out. First, trends in pop music. In the studio, we have the man who handles so many of these pop stars, Ozzie Mutterbucket. Now, Mr. Mutterbucket, how do you go about discovering these groups?
2: Well, take my group, the What.
1: Surely you mean the Who?
2: No, my group are called the What.
1: Oh.
2: And when you've seen him, you'll understand why. They come on stage with their long, matted, greasy hair hanging over their faces, you see. A scruffy, shapeless army surplus clothes. Then they leap about like demented tramps, shouting in a hoarse, tuneless manner. Ooh, they bring the place down. Of course, I had to work on them, you know. I had to work on them. Change their image. I even changed the name.
1: What were they called before?
2: The Beverly Sisters.
1: Thank you, Ozzie Mutterbucket. And now, still on the subject of pop music, we are heartily delighted to welcome once again the doyen of folk singers, Rambling Sid Rumpo.
3: Well, now, me dear, fusset and a doodle down my dillio.
1: Yes, well, I'd rather you didn't, if you don't mind. What are you going to sing us this week, Rambling Sid?
3: I'm going to sing an 18th century courting song which tells the story of a country lass who sings to her soldier sweetheart, "Oh, soldier, soldier, when shall we be wed? For I am tired of the single life, and besides, the neighbours are starting to talk. And I can't keep on telling them you've come to read the gas meter." And he answers, "Oh, winsome maid, or pretty maid, fain would I make thee my wife, oh, but we cannot be wed, for I have no boots to put on." So she goes and buys him a pair of fine boots, and then she sings, "Oh, soldier, soldier, when shall we be wed?" And he sings, "Fain would I make thee my wife, oh, but I have no trousers to put on." So she gets him a fine pair of trousers, and then she sings, "Soldier, soldier, when shall we be wed?" And he sings, "Hang on a minute, I can't get these fine trousers over my boots. And anyway, I can't marry thee, as I have no belt." So she gives him one. And he goes. And as he runs off, he sings this stirring martial strain. "Fare thee well, my apple-cheeked Betty, oh, fare thee well, oh, fare thee well. For I'm off to fight my country's foes, so dry your eyes and wipe your nose. Nose, oh, nose, oh. For I'm off to be a dragoon."

0: And thank you, Rambling Sid Rumpo. Now, trends in the cinema. The nostalgia for the 30s continues. And this week, at the National Film Theatre, they're showing a revival of that great classic love story, Forbidden Encounter, starring Celia Molestrangler and Binky Huckaback.
1: Oh, Fiona, this heat. I can't stand it any longer. This interminable heat is enough to drive a man out of his mind.
2: Steady, Charles. You're losing your grip.
1: I can't stand it any longer. I can't.
2: I can't.
1: Thank you, Fiona. I deserve that. Oh, darling Fiona.
2: Oh, darling Charles.
1: Darling. Darling Fiona.
2: Yeah, darling, darling, darling, Charles.
1: Holding you like this, I feel something I don't quite understand.
2: I don't quite understand it either. And yet, I sense it. Somehow.
1: I somehow sense it too.
2: I'm glad you sense it. It makes it better for both of us. Somehow. Knowing.
1: I know.
2: I know you know.
1: I know you know, I know.
2: Yes, I know. Oh, Charles. What's wrong?
1: I don't know. Just this damned heat. Oh, Fiona, how I hate having to meet you furtively like this. Suppose someone were to find us out.
2: Who would ever think of looking for us here in this damp, steamy hell? Charles. Charles, there's someone there, crouching behind that palm tree. See, there, that small, swarthy man in the loincloth. Look, he's coming over.
1: It's all right, Fiona. I'll handle him. I speak his language, you know. All right. What do you want, you grinning devil?
3: Governor's respects, sir, but he says ladies aren't allowed in the Turkish bars of a Monday.
0: Ah, they knew how to make films in those days, didn't they? They just didn't bother. Trends in the theatre. When I saw an advertisement in The Stage which said, New West End Management wants avant-garde plays by unknown authors, I thought, well, I'll give it a try. So I went along to this place in Shaftesbury Avenue. Bona Productions, it was called. Hello, anybody there?
4: Hello, I'm Julian. This is my friend Sandy. We're Bona Productions. Sam,
5: look what the wind's blown in.
6: Shut up. Hold on a minute, Jewel. I'm on the phone. Hello, Noel? Noel, Sandy, how was your opening in Brighton? No, I'm sorry, Noel. No, look, Noel, Jewel and I were devastated we couldn't get down. No, you see, we had to go for drinks with Emily. Of course, you knew, no, Emily. Emily Littler. Hey? Oh, is he? Oh, that would explain why he was so cool. Yeah. But listen, we hope the show went well. Yeah. Bye, Noel.
0: Noel Card?
6: No, Noel Tram Wicket. She does the Punch and Judy on the beach. One of our shows, you know. We do a lot of summer seasons, don't we, Jewel?
4: Oh, yes. We do the Minehead Merry-Go-Round, Frolics of Frinton, and then this year we're hoping to do Twinkle on the Pier at Yarmouth.
6: Yeah.
4: But mainly, of course, we're a West End management, you know, avant-garde plays and that stuff.
0: Yes, yes, well, that's what I came to see you about. I've written a play and I thought you might like to put it on. It's a simple little farce set in a country house in Berkshire.
4: No, Berkshire, no.
6: Country house? Oh, it's naff. Mm. No. Make it a slum tenement in Salford.
0: Much yes, better. But wouldn't that make the butler rather out of place?
6: We can't be doing butlers in modern plays. Make him a tramp, like in The Caretaker.
4: Look, why can't we make him an inker? like the Royal Hunt of the Sun. Inca's very in at the moment.
6: Compromise, Jewel, compromise. Make him an Inca tramp.
4: Yes.
6: Yes, now, Mr. Horn, you say you've got this Inca tramp living in a slum in Salford.
0: Oh.
6: Now, that stimulated me. Now, it stimulates me. I don't mind admitting it. Yes, I'm getting worked up. I'm getting worked up. That's pregnant with overtones, isn't it, Jewel?
4: Oh, yes.
6: Got the overtones.
4: Now, then, where's the hidden menace?
6: Oh, the hidden menace.
0: Yes.
4: I've got it. Slowly, the whole cast changes into the rhinoceroses. See it? And when it's happened, they all get dressed as pierrots and sing songs from the Great Wall for about 5 hours.
6: Oh, it's fave, yes. Isn't it? Oh, I like it. It's of now.
4: Now.
6: Oh, it's now. I can see it. A troop of rhinoceroses dragged up. All dragged up as pierrots. Trolling about this Salford slum. And all of them singing, keep the empires burning, you know. Oh, that's got the ingredients for success.
4: All there.
6: It's the UNESCO's rhinoceros, Royal Hunt of the Sun, oh, what a lovely war, and a taste of honey.
0: Well, it sounds as if it can't miss. Now, what shall I call it?
4: What else can you call it? Oh, what a lovely royal taste of the rhinoceros.
6: Say!
0: So, there we are. Finally, in trends, we've noticed a recent and healthy trend away from satire back towards the solid British virtues, honour, decency and patriotism. And to celebrate this welcome trend, here's a patriotic song that I composed myself in which I shall be supported by the massed voices of the entire cast. People say the nation is fertile. That were decimate for underquain.

0: It makes you feel sort of humble, doesn't it? Well, now, as this is the last program of the present series, the producer came to me just before the show and asked me to give a short speech thanking everybody concerned for their wonderful work throughout the whole series. The cast, the orchestra, the writers, the technicians. And he asked me if I would thank them and say what a happy team we were and what a marvelous audience you've been and what great fun we've had during these past 16 weeks. And he asked me if I'd just make a short speech mentioning all those things. And I said, no. Cheerio. See you next year.
1: That was Round the Horn, starring Kenneth Horne.
2: It's a disgrace. He's held me back. I could have been a star. I could have been a star.
1: With whom we would like to couple, Kenneth Williams.
2: It's a disgrace.
1: The talented and lovely Hugh Paddick.
3: With a smile and a smile.
1: And who among us is not thrilled to the pulchritudinous charms of Miss Betty Marston?
4: Many times. Many times.
1: Ladies and gentlemen, please be upstanding for the irrepressible, the inimitable, the unforgettable... what's his name again?
5: Cop! Bill Pertwee, oh, yeah. Currently appearing at the Pier Pavilion, Yokohama.
1: On the musical side, you heard the Fraser Hayes Four and the Hornblowers, conducted by Edwin Braden.
2: Right, airy fool.
1: The script was written by Barry Talk and Marty Feldman, spinsters of this parish. Your announcer has been exciting newcomer, Douglas Smith. And the whole sordid enterprise has been grossly mismanaged by John Simmons, who pleads the headache. Get out!
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7: We would like to warn listeners that the following program contains comedy of an explicit nature, likely to cause amusement to persons of a jolly disposition. We would also like to apologize for the rather explicit actors used during the program, and also for the explicitly verbal nature of the scripts, likely to cause reaction to ears of an oral disposition. Thank you.
8: We would like to apologize to listeners for that somewhat explicit apology, which may have caused confusion to listeners of a thick-as-too-short planks disposition. The explicitly continuity announcer-like manner was essential to warn listeners of a phoning in and complaining in loud voices disposition of the explicitly explicit nature of the next program, which could cause distress to some listeners. In fact, it's so bad we're not even going to broadcast it. Instead, we're going to show you an old film. Now, this was made in CinemaScope, and unfortunately, therefore, will not fit exactly onto your radio sets. Now, this may result in the beginnings and ends of sentences being slightly chopped off. We would like to apologize for this.
9: Century foe, resent a inimoscope fill. Tiny on the Bount. Tarring Charles Laugh and Clark Gubb.
10: Ice the men, brah.
11: Arden, Captain Blig.
10: Ice the main, bra.
11: Ardo.
10: Esther Christia.
12: Yes, Cap.
10: This man is deaf as a pole. Oh, that Elmet. And of all my ship's officers gone.
12: They're all in bed with Kirby, Cap.
10: Kirby?
12: No, Kirby, that new kitchen maid, Cap.
10: Shut up, woman. We'll all pay for this, all of you. I'll have her all flogged to death for this.
12: That's what you think.
10: What do you mean?
12: Eve decided it's Tim to get rid of you. He's going to dump you in the Porsche of the screen that's been cut off, Blim.
10: Oh, wouldn't da. Oh, wouldn't da do that to your cat. Oh, let go of my arm. Let go of me. Let go of me.
7: There will now be a short intermission.
9: Intermission.
7: And now...
8: Good evening. 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A week next Tuesday. And so now, as the commemorative Jubilee Japes commence, we begin with the opening credits, specially composed and read for us on this grand Jubilee program by a finest quality Jubilee poet laureate.
13: Oh, golly. It's so jolly. I'm delighted to come and in this royal show appear, and even little pussies so excited. It's moving him to onomatopoeia. This year of jubilees, a time for sharing, to rid the land of all its greedy gobblers. To give my poems all a special airing, for let's be honest, they're a load of off my mind. Now with Chris Emmett, Nigel Rees, Fred Harris, and Miss Jo Kendall, let the show begin. And if you think you can write something still more trite, you're a better man than I am, Gunga Din.

0: Hello. And welcome to this special royal souvenir edition of The Berkey's Way to Dynamic Living. And first, this speech, which you're now listening to, read by finest quality me, from a finest quality hand-prepared vellum script, typed by a finest quality hand-prepared BBC secretary. And we begin with three royal jokes. Here's Patrick Litchfield. And here's the second joke.
1: Who was that knight I saw you with last, lady?
2: That was no knight. That was Brigadier Sir Fortley Damien, Fitz Willington Smorf, Petersfield Rothschild Spear, Coburg the Third. OBE, CBE, MBE, OGMBRBE, DMBRCJRLGJBE, CRMOBDRGMBRSDMRBE, GFBLMCDRBMMMGMGRMDRGBDRMSBE, and bar.
0: And the third joke.
2: My corgi's got no chin.
1: How does it bark?
2: Woof. Wolf.
3: Well, now it's time to just sit back in your armchair, rest your head on the cushion, and sip your cup of tea. And even if you're not an employee at British Leyland, just relax as we present for you a special, finest quality Royal Jubilee farce, specially commissioned by Buckingham Palace and performed by the Whitehall Trouser Dropping Company in association with a little blonde raver with big ones, but the wife doesn't know anything about it, and poor blimey, Grandma, what are to do when the vicar finds out?
0: So, over now to the foyer of the Whitehall Theatre and Clifford Hushed Voice.
4: A very good evening to you from the foyer of the Whitehall Theatre, and from me as well. And as you join us, I'm speaking a bit like this and telling you that at this very moment the doors below us are opening to admit no less a person than that most distinguished of all distinguished guests, Her Royal Highness, Her Majesty, Johnny Quango. No, that can't be right. I think there's been a slight slip-up in the distribution of the invitations here tonight, because we appear to have a royal party headed by heavyweight wrestler Johnny Quango, and not the Queen. So, while we're waiting, here is a short piece of music.
5: Good morning, garage mechanic. Do you repair cars?
6: That's right, pal. £15, please, pal.
5: £15? What for?
6: Professional advice, pal.
5: That's a bit expensive, isn't it?
6: Yes. It's a bit expensive. £26, please, pal.
5: What for?
6: Professional advice fee advice. Anything else?
5: Yes. Would you come and have a look? I mean, if I asked you to come and have a look at my car, but only if, how much would that cost?
6: £56, pal.
5: Phew. I see.
6: £97, please, pal.
5: What for?
6: The estimate, pal.
5: Look, this is ridiculous. All I want is for you to have a look at my car.
6: No, I can't do it, pal. Sorry.
5: You're just lazy.
6: I'm not lazy.
5: You are lazy.
6: I'm not lazy.
5: All right, prove it. Get out of that bed and come and look at my car.
6: Oh. All right. Sorry, pal. Can't do anything about that.
5: Why not?
6: Doesn't work properly. Doesn't work properly. Broken, isn't it? I can't do anything with inferior goods like that.
5: Well, can't you mend it?
6: Mend it? Blimey, what is this, pal? Billy Smart Circus? Have you any idea how long it takes to get the parts for a job like this?
5: Yes.
6: Damn. Well, I'll do it. I'll do it, but it'll cost you £300,000.
1: £300,000?
6: Well, there's your tappets, pal. There's your tappets.
1: Well, how long will it take?
6: Well, I've got a rush on, you see.
1: I can't see any other cars.
6: No, no. We're very busy.
1: How many cars have you got to repair, then?
6: Pardon?
1: How many cars?
6: I've got 60 cigarettes to smoke by tomorrow morning. I'm sorry, pal, but I can't do anything for you. If you're really set on getting it mended, I can only suggest you try the vicar across the road.
1: Why?
6: Well, he does a very good service.
1: I beg your pardon.
6: He does a very good service.
1: Is that it, then?
6: Sorry, pal. Well,
1: what sort of a punchline's that? I mean, surely you can do better than that. I mean, you know, I mean, something like, I got to go now, I'm only here delivering the groceries or something. I mean, anything better.
6: Sorry, pal. I can't get the parts for that sort of punchline. It's a Christmas rush. I'm up to my eyes in tags at the moment.
1: No.
6: I just can't afford
1: it. Forget it. I'm leaving.
4: Well, we interrupt this short piece of music to return you here to the foyer of the Whitehall Theatre, where I think I can, in fact, just now see Her Majesty coming in. Yes, she's dressed resplendently in a magnificent diamond tiara, spangled with 167 glittering jewels, and wearing a full-length sequined evening gown in powder blue, offset by a charming mink stole in radiant white, draped elegantly round her shoulders. I'm sorry, just a piece of grit in my eye. No, the Queen hasn't yet arrived, so. Oh, I see, yes, thank you. While we're waiting, let's hear the Bells of St. Mary's performed by the East Catford Frank Spencer Impersonators Society.

0: We're sorry that Her Royal Highness still hasn't arrived yet for this royal farce. So in the meantime, I'm going to cry.
1: Well, we're sorry about the breakdown in our commentator there. We'll have him fixed as soon as possible. For the moment, though, there now follows a BBC Minority Interest television program.
0: Hi. Tonight on the Old Grey Whistle Test, we've got some really far-out sounds for you, including the new one from Proboscis Asparagus Disorder's album. The new one, Unexpurgated Vegetative Walrus Conscience, and some really wild film, A Fat Briefcase and the Drivel Biscuit Vibrator. In concert, of course, with the autopsy on Reg Critberg of 5 Acacia Gardens, Bloomsbury. Right now, though, we take a look at the blues scene, and it's great to start off with one of the truly classic Delta bluesmen, Courtshort Williamson.
2: Well, I woke up this morning.
0: Yeah. Yeah, that was great, Courtshort. Yeah, really great. And you can hear 457 of Courtshort's other numbers on the new Blue Horizon single. Second Door on the Left Revisited. Right now, it gives me extra special pleasure to welcome to the studio one of my personal rhythm and blues favourites, Deaf Boy Smedley. Hi there, Deaf Boy. Great. Great. Yeah, now, what's the number you're going to do for us tonight, Deaf Boy? Yeah. Well, far out.
3: Well, we interrupt this minority interest television program to return you to Clifford Hushed Voice at the Whitehall Theatre.
0: Well, welcome back here to the foyer, and I'm afraid that while you were away, the Queen did, in fact, arrive. Yes, and then she left again because she'd forgotten something. So, while she's getting Prince Philip, I'm now going to mingle here in this most distinguished foyer and talk to some of the many distinguished and glittering personalities who've gathered here for this auspicious occasion. Well, now let's see. Well, if it isn't Rod Hull and Emu.
4: Pardon?
0: If it isn't Rod Hull and Emu, it must be Eric Foad of Croydon.
4: Right, yeah,
0: well, good
4: yeah.
0: Evening to you, Mr. Croydon.
4: What?
0: May I compliment you on your excellent looking bow tie there?
4: Oh, thanks very much, mate.
0: Yes, yeah. Don't you think you should have put something else on as well there?
4: I can't afford any other clothes. I just lost my job with the Ministry of Transport.
0: Oh, really?
4: Yeah, I was their chief accident black spot, you know. Then to make matters worse, my wife threw me out the flat last week.
0: Oh, yeah, that must have been terrible.
4: Yeah, it was. We live on the 24th floor. She said I wasn't fit to spit on. So now I've got to find somebody else to do it. And yesterday my granddad died.
0: I see, yes.
4: So I've been down in the dumps.
0: Oh, really?
4: Yeah,
0: yes.
4: We couldn't afford a proper funeral. We had to.
0: Well, I see. Yes, well, thank you, Mr. Croydon. Well, Mr. Croydon, you certainly seem to be having a bad time.
4: Yes, thank you, yes.
0: Well, Mr. Croydon, thank you very much. And now, let's move on.
4: I had to have my cat put to sleep yesterday as well.
0: Yes, yes. And now let's move on.
4: You see, I understand... on account of it suffers from insomnia, see?
5: Yes, well, isn't he a panic? Now, well, who's this elder here?
4: Can you believe it? I haven't had a thing to eat for 16 years.
5: Yes, I'm sure. Well, I think I can just see...
4: My stomach's gone back to live with its mother.
5: Look, will you get out of the way, you weedy little dipstick? Get out! that's just a few of the famous faces in the foyer here tonight as we await the arrival of Her Majesty the Queen. And, right. So, while we're still waiting, here is another intermission.
6: There will now be another, not quite so short, intermission. Coming soon to this intermission, Burkitt's feature films for soccer fans. The people who brought you Alice in Sunderland, 2001, A Luton Town Homegate, Malcolm MacDonald in Jaws and The Dance of the Zombies, an analysis of West Ham's field play so far this season, now proudly present the epic football thriller of all times, Bill Shankly as Sherlock Holmes in The Hound of the Baskervilles.
7: It was an uncommonly dismal and freezing night in late November. Round the corner at the bakery, the bakers were slowly dropping off. And round at the cobbler's shop, the men were... Round at the cobbler's shop, the men were feeling the cold worse than anyone. I had just been out visiting a patient in a ramshackle old bed and was thinking how much quicker it would have been if I'd used a cab. That was as I returned, close on 12 o'clock, to my rooms in Baker Street. Ah, my dear Holmes, I perceive that you are still up then.
8: Aye, I am, Watson. I think I've nearly finished this case at last.
7: That's absolutely incredible.
8: It certainly is. There were 24 bottles in it when I started. Here, help yourself. Yeah, I say, Watson. Have you seen a match anywhere at all?
7: No.
8: Well, try and get along to Stamford Bridge tomorrow, then. Chelsea versus Southampton Cup tie. I reckon Mike Channel will be past fit again.
7: Really, really, my dear Holmes, I wish you would refrain from continually pontificating about that awful football. You're supposed to be a private detective.
8: All right. Here's something that'll interest you, Jimmy. This was left behind here by some visitor while I was out. From the look of it, I'd say it belongs to a footballer who speaks with a Scottish accent, has an IQ of 12 and a half below zero, and enjoys kicking things.
7: What makes you think that?
8: Well, I don't know any other people.
7: My dear Holmes, I fear you are wrong. Here, let me have a look at the lace hanky and see what I can make.
8: Ah, that must be the visitor again now.
9: Mr. Holmes, I need your help. Oh, you recognize me, of course.
8: Centre-half for Brentford United.
9: What? But I am a dainty little ballet dancer.
8: Oh, that's quite close.
9: My name is Miss Marjorie Baskerville. My father, Sir Henry, and I fear that we're about to be slaughtered. What do you advise?
8: Well, if I were you, my little girl, I'd play Hudson and Toshack out in midfield. We're possibly Terry Mancini, then...
7: Holmes, I don't think that's what she means.
9: Indeed, I don't, Dr. Watson. No, what we are frightened of is a gigantic hound.
8: Oh, well, you've nothing to worry about there, then. Nothing at all.
9: Are you sure?
8: Absolutely. In my experience, gigantic hounds have absolutely no feel for tactical ball play at all. They find it very difficult to dribble with the ball.
7: Holmes, will you please try and put football out of your mind just for 1 minute?
8: But I'm hoping to pull off a set of 8 draws this week.
7: That's better. Now then, Miss Baskerville, have no fear. We shall accompany you down to Dartmoor on the next train. But when we arrived at Baskerville Hall that night, we discovered to our horror that Sir Henry had already gone out.
9: Gone out, Frimpson? But where?
10: Across the Old Moor, ma'am.
7: Old Moor? What does that tell you, Holmes?
8: A load of stupid predictions that never come true.
7: Exactly. I think we'd better go after him. Quick.
9: I only hope we're in time. Oh, my God. Did you hear that? It sounds like an awful, diabolical attack.
8: In that case, I think we should put Trevor Brooking in the number 10 chair and bring up Jennings to Bradford with Possibly Osgood consolidating the forward line.
7: Holmes, silence, silence. Look, it's Sir Henry being savaged by the hound.
9: My poor, poor father. Torn apart by that ghastly, horrible great hound. Ripped limb from limb. Horrifically savaged to death.

0: arm, limb, horrifically stabbed to death by that terrible evil monster. Oh, have you nothing to say, Mr. Holmes?
1: Well, I thought it was a reasonable result, considering we were away from home. The conditions weren't very favorable, mind you. If we'd had Peter Shelton and St. Kevin Keegan and Ray Clement, I think I would have put the money in.
2: Yes, Bill Shankly in The Hound of the Baskervilles, coming soon to this intermission.
3: Well, now we rush you straight back to the Whitehall Theatre foyer, where apparently something is now on the verge of happening a bit.
4: Yes, and back here at the Whitehall Theatre foyer, the news is that the royal party has not yet arrived. We can only hope they'll make it before the end of the show, which will be upon us at any second. Oh, just a moment. Yes, I think that here they come now.
1: Well, that ends Lesson 13 in our amazing series of Royal Correspondence Courses Commemorate Jubilees of Birkin's Cry. After sending off for just 135 of our pamphlets on royal etiquette, you too could be in a position to rub shoulders with people very high up. Simply stack the books on the floor and then stand on top. In today's incredibly finest quality royal broadcast, Joe Kendall, Chris Emmett and Nigel Rees were the court jesters, and Fred Harris was the jester that got away. To commemorate the majestic script of Andrew Marshall and David Renwick, the BBC are planning to fire a 21-gun salute. And after that, producer Simon Brett of Stepney. See you next week, subjects, and happy dynamic living!

0: the Burkis way, with a light-hearted look there at the royal family. Thank goodness we can get away with that sort of thing these days without without fear of reprisals. And now, news of programmes later today on Radio 4 at 9 o'clock.
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2: Well, come in, Smithers. What is it? Speak up, boy. Orange juice.
3: No, sir. New Kellogg's Rise and Shine.
2: Hey, finish.
3: And look at this, sir.
2: No peel, no pips, and it's got vitamin C. Well, Smithers, I suppose this is it.
3: What are you doing, sir?
2: Thank you, Governor. Wife and three pips to support. Thank you.
4: New Kellogg's Rise and Shine. Now tastes as good as orange juice.
5: Once upon a time there was an engineer.
6: Choo-choo Charlie was his name, we hear.
5: He had an engine and he sure had fun. He used good and plenty candy to make it

0: A Life of Bliss.
1: Being a biographical series about bachelor bliss, with Brenda Bruce as his married sister Anne Fellows, Colin Gordon as brother-in-law Tony Fellows, Muriel Pavlo as girlfriend Tina Holliday, and George Cole as the shy young man himself, David Alexander Bliss. How does Bliss find Britain after working abroad for 3 years? I spoke to him earlier in the week and put the question to him.
2: Well, if you mean, how do I find the new swinging, switched-on, all-systems-go Britain? I haven't yet.
1: But there have been exciting new trends. I mean, for example, with it women's fashion.
2: Oh, yes, and I'm with them.
1: Very tight trousers for men.
2: I'm without them.
1: And it doesn't worry you that you're not moving with the times?
2: Well, if I wore them, I'd be worried every time I moved.
1: Knowing you tend to get muddled when embarrassed, I hesitate to mention a rather more significant trend.
2: I'll take a risk on it, if you will.
1: Freer and franker discussion about sex.
2: Oh, better for it to be talked about openly than in furtive whispers. After all, evil is in the eye of the man who's holding her.
1: Of the beholder, yes. But supposing you were discussing the subject with, let's say, your girlfriend.
2: Well, let's not.
1: I meant in purely general terms.
2: Oh, in that case, I should try to talk about it naturally and make as free with her as possible. Talk about it as freely as possible and naturally try to make her. Ooh.
1: Bliss's subsequent attempts at explaining what he meant were considered unsuitable for broadcasting. And believe me, you've missed a treat. Back to the present, and over to his brother-in-law's house where the plot thickens.
2: Subtitle, It's All Happening. Oh, and what about Tina?
3: By far the nicest girlfriend you ever had, and as bright as she's attractive.
2: I wonder what on earth she sees in me.
3: Don't start wondering that, you'll drive yourself mad.
2: We'll just be thankful, eh?
3: If all's well between you.
2: Oh, very well, thanks.
3: Splendid. Only I gather you haven't got a date with her again tonight.
2: You know, she's washing her hair.
3: And that's the fourth night running, isn't it?
2: Oh, fifth, actually. But then there hasn't been much chance. Monday was out because I didn't want her to catch my cold. Tuesday and Wednesday, Tina had to work late. Last night, she promised to go out with her flatmate, Sheila.
3: And tonight, when you could have met, she decides to wash her hair.
2: Yes.
3: When are you seeing her next?
2: No, she said she'd ring me and let me know.
3: Don't call us, we'll call you.
2: You know, if I wasn't determined to ignore it, I get the feeling you were trying to tell me something.
3: Sounds as if she may have started taking you for granted. I'm not saying she has.
2: Yeah, but you're right. It sounds it.
3: And you know what that's the beginning of.
2: Yeah. Mm.
3: I haven't depressed you.
2: Oh, good heavens, no. If I shoot myself, I want you to know you weren't to blame.
3: You could soon put an end to her taking you for granted if you wanted it to.
2: Well, how could I?
3: Play a little hard to get.
2: Oh, come now, Tony. What chance would I stand of convincing her I was hard to get?
3: Every chance.
2: I find that rather encouraging.
3: After all, it's only a confidence trick.
2: Yes, well, I don't intend to resort to tricks. Call it sentimental, if you like, but I want Tina to love me for myself alone.
3: Oh, I wouldn't call that sentimental.
2: You wouldn't?
3: No.
2: Oh, jolly good.
3: I'd call it wanting something for nothing.
2: You may have a point, though.
3: Anyway, what's wrong with playing hard to get? The idea's older than the hills.
2: Yes, nearly as old as the dales.
3: It still works, though.
2: Do you really think it'll work in my case?
3: Worked in mine.
2: Yours?
3: Well, why do you think Anne married me instead of one of my rivals?
2: Well, you don't mean it was because...
3: Because I played hard to get.
2: Good gracious. I thought it was just a case of love being blinder than usual.
3: Thank you.
2: How did you set about it?
3: Made it plain that much as I loved her, I had other interests in life. The mistake you've made with all your girlfriends...
2: Is being too available.
3: Fatal.
2: Well, I don't see why it should be.
3: Well, how would you react if you rang up a theatre and they said they'd got seats in all parts of the house for any night of the week?
2: Well, I begin to wonder if there was something wrong with the show.
3: Same principle. But not that I'm suggesting Tina started to wonder if there's something wrong with you.
2: Well, I should hope not.
3: She's obviously wondered that from the start. No. My worry is that she may have stopped caring one way or another.
2: Well, you can stop worrying, because I've suddenly come to my senses. She couldn't have been nicer when I talked to her last night. And I'm quite sure all's well between us.
3: Then there's no point in me telling you what to say to her when she first...
2: No point whatsoever.
4: Go on, Psyche. Go in and see your master.
2: Oh, hello, then. Has Anne given you your supper?
4: The last of the joint with hot gravy over it. So what on earth did all that mean?
2: Compliments to the chef, and do you serve second helpings?
4: Not if I've got to feed her master too, and I take it I have.
2: Oh, I'm in for supper, yes.
4: Not seeing Tina this evening?
2: No, she's washing her hair.
4: When are you seeing her again?
2: Well, she said she'd ring me and let me know.
4: Don't call us, we'll call you. Just waiting for the potatoes to boil.
2: What do I say to her when she phones?
3: That's better. Well, now, work it out for yourself. Supposing she suggests a meeting tomorrow night.
2: I say I'm not available.
3: Yes, we're not that bluntly. We'll have to sweeten the pill, you know. I'd love to see you, darling, but that sort of thing.
2: Yes, I'm not much good at that sort of thing. I suppose we couldn't, sort of rehearse it.
3: Not with me, as Tina.
2: Well, it was you who described the phone as my greatest enemy.
3: And not without reason. You're the only person I know who could safely use an ordinary phone to discuss something top secret.
2: Why?
3: It'd be automatically scrambled. All right. Now, off we go. Ring, ring.
2: Hello, Tina.
3: No. Two mistakes already. Answer it that quickly, and it looks as if...
2: As if I'd been hanging around the phone just waiting for her to call. Yeah. Let it ring for a bit first.
3: Yes, and when you do answer it, don't say, hello, Tina, straight away. It gives the impression...
2: Nobody else ever calls me up.
3: Yeah, I see that.
2: Okay, I'll start again.
3: What are you waiting for?
2: For you to ring for a bit.
3: Oh, thanks. Ring, ring, ring, ring, ring, ring, ring, ring.
2: I only hope you're better as Tina than you are as the phone.
3: Right, I've answered it.
2: Hello?
3: Hello, darling, it's Tina.
2: Oh, worse if anything.
3: Just ringing up to say I can see you tomorrow night.
2: Oh, gosh, I'm terribly sorry, Tina. I'm afraid I can't manage it. I'd love to have sweetened your pill, darling, you know that. I'd love to have seen you, darling, you know that. Only I've got a date with another girlfriend.
3: Have you indeed? Bang.
2: Bang?
3: Her slamming the phone down.
2: What can I say, then?
3: Keep in the I'd love to have seen you preamble. Say you've fixed up to do something else, then hurry on.
2: Before she has a chance to start asking awkward questions.
3: Hey, simple when you know...
2: Oh, gosh, that'll be her. Dead on cue.
3: Yes, but now be careful.
2: Hello, Tina.
3: Oh, what's...
0: Hello, darling.
3: Oh. Oh, jolly good. It is you, then.
0: Well, who else could it have been?
2: No, nobody in particular, but I do sometimes get phoned by other call girls.
0: Because...
2: You will get calls from other girlfriends. Washed your hair yet, darling?
0: No, thought I'd ring you first and tell you when I can see you.
2: Oh, gosh, I'm terribly sorry, Tina. I'm afraid I can't manage it.
0: Can't manage it?
2: No.
0: I haven't told you what night I'm free yet.
2: Well, I haven't told you what night I can't manage.
3: Thought you meant tomorrow night.
2: Yeah, thought you meant tomorrow night.
0: Oh, and you can't manage that?
2: No, I'm afraid not. I'd love to have seen your preamble, darling. You know that.
0: See my what?
2: Preamble.
0: Sounds vaguely rude.
2: What on earth rude about seeing... What on earth am I talking about? No, nothing. I'd love to have seen you, obviously. Only, you see, I've fixed up to do somebody else.
0: To do what?
2: Oh, gosh, you're too quick for me.
0: Too quick?
2: Yeah, I was hoping to hurry on before you had a chance. Hurrying on to hope I had a chance of seeing you on Saturday.
0: Yes, all right. What have you fixed up to do tomorrow night, darling? I hope I don't sound suspicious.
2: No, not in the least.
0: Oh, good. I hate to think it shows.
2: I'm having a night out with a chum of mine.
0: Anybody I know?
2: No.
0: You never know, I might know him. Or is it her?
2: I said chum.
0: Chums can be of either sex.
2: Yes, well, you can take it from me. He's definitely a her. he's definitely either sex. He's definitely a him.
0: Oh, mop our brows and carry on. What's him's name?
2: His name?
0: Don't tell me you forgot.
2: No, it's not.
0: What is it, then?
2: Oh, give me a chance. I'll think of one. think of it. Nigel Cooper.
0: Oh, good gracious, really? Give him my love.
2: You know him?
0: Ex-boyfriend of Sheila's. Still see him quite often, though. Works near me. I must go wash my hair. See you Saturday. Bye, darling.
2: Goodbye.
3: She knows him. Yes, I heard. One of fate's unkinder twists. Still, I take it you've got his phone number.
2: No, but I can get it first thing in the morning.
3: Give him a ring and tell him to cover up for you.
2: Yes, but supposing she rings him up now to check up on me. She suspected I was up to something.
3: What was there for her to be suspicious about? You sounded normal enough to me.
2: But I never stopped making mistakes.
3: That's what I mean, perfectly normal.
2: Yes, ask Nigel to ring David Bliss the moment he comes in and say it's urgent. So sorry to have bothered you yet again. Goodbye.
4: Still no luck with your friend Nigel Cooper?
2: Oh, hello, Anne. Sorry I didn't hear you come in. Well, no, but it may be too late now. Tina may have bumped into him today.
4: You still haven't told me what possessed you to tell her that you were going out with him tonight.
2: I was playing hard to get.
4: You?
2: I don't like the way you said that.
4: But you're just not the type, Poppet. And if you were, you wouldn't be Tina's type.
2: Why?
4: Because as often as not, people who play hard to get are hard, insensitive, cold, conceited, calculating, and not worth getting.
2: No, I won't have you talking about Tony like that.
4: About Tony?
2: Well, why do you think you married him?
4: Many's the night I've lain awake wondering.
2: He played hard to get.
4: Oh, good gracious, I might have known it was his idea. Do tell me what he said.
3: Well, then he made it plain that much as he loved you, he had other interests.
4: Ah. Yes, I suppose in a sense he did show a rather limited interest in architecture every time I said I couldn't see him.
3: In what sense?
4: Hung around outside our house and studied it all evening.
3: Well, I don't believe you.
4: Oh, yes, and bridges seemed to fascinate him.
3: Bridges?
4: Mm, threatened to throw himself off one.
3: I just don't understand it. I mean, why should he tell me he played hard to get?
4: Because he loves to talk, and you're silly enough to listen.
3: Ah, now be fair, Andy. Let's face it, he's jolly clever.
4: Yes, but with one definite blind spot. Women to Tony are what the works of Sigmund Freud are to others. Something he doesn't know the first thing about, but loves to discuss. You listen to him at your peril.
3: Well, I can't tell him to shut up, can I? So I don't see what I can say to him.
4: Yes. Yes, yes, of course, Tony. Couldn't agree more. Oh, what a brilliant idea. And I've got to admit it, Tony, you think of everything. And then ignore everything he said. Do you know something? 3 years abroad changed you in a good many ways. And one of them's the way you tried to hide your feelings.
3: Oh, I don't know.
4: I do. And it's a change for the better. You were terribly wet before. Tina's important to you, isn't she?
3: Well, if you mean am I in love with her, it's too early to say. Anyway, there are plenty more fish in the... Yes, she's important to me.
4: Don't worry. It'll all turn out all right. As long as you shut your ears... Ah, there's Tony now.
3: As long as I shut my ears to his advice. All right, if you say so.
5: Hello there.
3: Oh, hello, Tony.
5: Hello, Psyche.
4: Hello, darling. Have you seen Alexander anywhere? It's his bedtime.
5: Well, I'm afraid I've been sworn to secrecy, so I can't tell you he's hiding in the cupboard under the stairs.
4: Well, never mind. I expect I'll find him.
3: Good day at the office, Tony.
5: Oh, average. And you?
3: Oh, I've started my month's leave.
5: Yes, I was beginning. Well, now, did you manage to get hold of, you know, your chum?
3: Nigel Cooper?
5: Mm.
3: No, but I'm expecting him to ring back at any minute.
5: Fine.
3: Except that Tina could have bumped into him today.
5: Oh, unlikely.
3: But possible.
5: All right, then, let's see. Supposing she did, what would I advise you to tell her?
3: Oh, yes, yes, yes, of course, Tony. Couldn't agree more.
5: I haven't suggested anything yet.
3: No, but I'm sure I agree with it when you do. I mean, that is, I agree. I ought to have my story ready, just in case.
5: Well, if they did meet today, it follows Tina now knows.
3: I was lying about having a night out with him tonight.
5: So let's think, where do we go from there?
3: Oh, yes, of course. What a brilliant idea.
5: What? You thought of something?
3: No, I thought you had.
6: What's the matter with you?
3: Nothing.
6: Have you the vaguest idea what you can say to her to cover up?
3: No.
6: Then shut up and let me think. Difficult enough problem with that. Wait a second. Cooper's a fairly common name, isn't it?
3: Well, yes.
6: Then that's the answer. The local phone director.
3: You're behind you there. What's the answer?
6: The Nigel Cooper you know isn't the one she knows.
3: I say, really? Mm. Well, how on earth did you find out?
6: No. No, you don't understand, and who's surprised? That's what you can tell her if they happen to have met today.
3: What?
6: That it's not the Nigel Cooper she knows.
3: Oh, come now, Tony, you must be slipping. I mean, if she met him, he must be the one she knows.
6: But not Bird Brain, the one you know.
3: Oh, gosh, oh, I get it now. Yeah. Well, that is a brilliant idea.
6: Conway, Cookson, Coon.
3: Well, what are you looking up?
6: I thought it might be worth checking to see how many Coopers ever there are.
3: Gosh, you know, I've got to ignore it, everything you think of. I've got to admit, I ignore everything you say. I must admit, you think of everything. You found the Coopers yet?
6: Yes, a couple of pages of them.
3: I say, that sounds promising. How many Coopers N?
6: 4, 5, 6. No, less than 7.
3: 7? Good gracious. Not only a brilliant idea, completely foolproof.
6: I'd hardly suggest it to you if it wasn't.
3: Seriously, though, you really do think of everything, Tony. I'm now, as they say, prepared for my eventuality. I'd never have known. Ah, that'll be Nigel. So we'll soon know. David Bliss?
7: Tina?
3: Oh, hello, darling.
7: Oh, I'm glad I caught you.
3: Caught me?
7: Aren't you going out with Nigel tonight?
3: Yes.
7: Oh, heaven.
3: Oh, gosh, I see. You meant caught me in.
7: What did you think I meant?
3: Caught me out. Caught me on my way out. But I don't have to leave for another 10 minutes, yeah?
7: I saw him today.
3: Who?
7: Nigel.
3: Oh, that's all right. I'm prepared for that. Prepared to explain that. You see, he's not the Nigel you know.
7: What are you talking about? Of course I know him.
3: Yeah, but not Bird Brain, the one... But not... Darling, the bird I'm going out with tonight.
7: Oh, so you're going out with a bird?
3: No, that was just me getting mixed up.
7: Oh, same mixed up as last night.
3: How do you mean?
7: On the phone. You didn't seem sure whether it was a girlfriend you were going out with or not.
3: No, I promise you.
7: Carry on explaining.
3: Oh, it's perfectly straightforward. The Cooper N, you know, isn't the Nigel C.
7: Isn't the one I know? I see. I described what my Nigel looked like last night, didn't I?
3: No.
7: Then how do you know it's not the same one?
2: That's something he didn't think of. I've suddenly realized it can't be the same Cooper M. Same Nigel.
7: Why?
2: Because I spoke to mine on the phone today, mentioned you, and he didn't know you. My Nigel and your Nigel aren't the same Nigel, and that's Nigel. Final.
7: I wouldn't count on that. I'm seeing you tomorrow night. That's why I rang. We didn't fix where and when.
2: Well, Tony and Anne are going out, so I thought perhaps you would...
7: Come round and help you babysit around 7?
2: Wonderful.
7: I'll interrogate you then. Bye, darling.
2: Goodbye. Go on. Tell me she's not really suspicious this time. Please.
6: I'm not even sure a parting shot about the interrogation was all that playful. Sorry about it, chum. Oh, before I forget, are you taking Psyche for a walk after supper?
2: Apparently. Why?
6: Well, it's a million to one shot, I know, but if anybody saw you, it might just get back to Tina. Keep to the shadows and steer clear of the street lighting.
2: Now, that's not one of your brighter ideas, Tony. There's an obvious flaw.
6: No, what?
2: Give me another word for a street light.
6: Lamppost?
2: There's your flaw. Honestly, you know, it's amazing.
6: Why?
2: I start by playing hard to get and end up as a fugitive. Well, for goodness sake, Psyche, I believe you're doing it on purpose. You haven't missed one so far. Come on, there's a dark passage there. Look, we can slip down that. Oh, no, not the bus stop, too. Because it's near a lamppost, that's why. Oh, fool that I am, you might not have noticed it. Come on, Psyche. If I'm seen and it gets back to Tina, the fat really will be in the...
8: Hello!
2: Oh, gosh!
8: David!
2: Hello, Joy. Oh, you gave me quite a shock. Don't be stupid, Psyche. You remember Joy? She used to be a girlfriend of mine.
8: I'm not sure I like the past tense, but never mind. When did you get back from abroad?
2: Oh, about 3 lampposts ago. About 3 weeks ago.
8: What did you keep on looking around for?
2: To see if there's a bus coming.
8: Why? Are you going to catch it?
2: I might if somebody spotted me. No, but that is, I'm...
8: David, still talking in riddles. Have you still got your flat?
2: No, I haven't.
8: Where are you staying?
2: Not under this light, that's for sure. Oh, where am I staying? With Anne and Tony.
8: Oh, I haven't seen them for ages. How are you?
2: Look, Joy, don't think I don't want to chat, but would you mind coming down that dark passage with me?
8: You have changed.
2: Have I?
8: Obviously. All right, then, come on. But don't get any ideas. At least, not too many.
2: No, sorry, I don't follow you.
8: Oh, yes, you do. And you have. Dark enough for you here?
2: Yes, fine. Now then, what were we talking about?
8: I can't believe we came down here to talk.
2: Why else would we come down here?
8: Why do you think?
2: Back into the light. Look, Joy, you will forgive me if I rush off now, won't you? I'm in a terrible hurry. Nice to have seen you.
8: Where are you rushing off to?
2: Nowhere in particular.
8: Nowhere?
2: Yeah, but I don't want to be late getting there. I don't want to be late getting back.
8: You don't want to be seen talking to me in case it gets back to your girlfriend. Am I right?
2: Well, yes.
8: What's her name?
2: Tina Holliday.
8: Tina Holliday?
2: Oh, no, don't tell me you know her.
8: Never heard of her. But you're right, though. You better not stand here talking to me. Go on. Off you go.
2: Oh, it's jolly nice of you to be so understanding, Joy.
8: Don't be silly. Oh, David, give me a ring one day. For old time's sake.
2: Yes, of course.
8: I'll jot down a new number for you. It's not in the book. Oh, got a pencil?
2: Oh, no, but I should have... Yes, my pen.
8: Thanks. You weren't really going to catch the bus, were you?
2: Who? Me? No? Why?
8: That's why. Was she waving at you?
2: Who?
8: That girl on the bus.
2: Well, tell you the truth, I didn't... Somebody waved at me?
8: Fair-haired girl, long.
2: Tina's flatmate, Sheila.
8: Oh, you can't be sure.
2: Oh, fate plays some unfunny tricks.
8: There you are, my phone number. Not that I think there's much chance that you'll ring me.
2: No, on the contrary, I think you stand a much better chance than you did.
5: Now, listen, we've been working on this since last night, and Tina will be here at any minute. So are you quite sure you got your story straight? Casually asked Tina if flatmate Sheila stayed in last night. If she did...
2: Operate plan A. The fictitious Nigel and I went 10 pin bowling.
5: But if, on the other hand, Sheila went out...
2: Safer to presume she was girl on bus, plan B. Fictitious Nigel brought along his fictitious wife, Phyllis.
5: And if at any stage Tina reveals it was Sheila on the bus and that she did see you...
2: I was standing there talking to fictitious wife, Phyllis, waiting for fictitious husband, Nigel, who popped into fictitious shop. No. Correction. Shop was genuine.
4: I couldn't agree with David more. If I were you, David, I should forget all about plans A and B and tell Tina the truth. That you got into a tangle playing hard to get, and ended up by concocting the whole story about going out with another Nigel Cooper.
5: I take it you know he may have been seen out with a girlfriend last night?
4: I should stick to plans A and B.
2: You too?
5: I say we must be off to the house.
2: Oh, no, wait a second. Tina's suspicious now. So do you really think I stand a dog's chance? Oh, no, not you. Stand the slightest chance of getting her to believe me?
4: Well, you can't fail with plan C.
2: Well, I'm glad you're confident because... Plan C? We haven't got a plan C.
4: I have, though. If the second Nigel rang up while Tina was here and confirmed your story, she'd have to believe you, wouldn't she?
2: Ah, now that is a clever idea. Particularly as he doesn't exist.
4: No, but Tony does.
2: Hmm?
5: Oh, no. No, I'm sorry.
4: Well, you put him up to playing hard to get.
5: Yes, I know, but...
4: You could do it from the Howard.
5: But I'm not
4: good. Well, if you'd rather not do it, darling, now's the time to say so. Oh, how sweet of you to offer. I knew you wouldn't let David down. Well, that'll be Tina now. All right, I'll let her in.
5: Ah, well, your worries are over. Anne's right, it can't fail.
2: Foolproof. Mm. Except that I haven't the foggiest idea what plan C is.
5: Oh, for the love of Mike, when we get to the Howards, and it won't take us more than, what, 3 or 4 minutes in the car, I ring you up and pretend to be the fictitious Nigel.
2: Oh, gosh, I see. You can't fail.
5: But I shouldn't mention the Howards to Tina. They've got a daughter about the same age, and they might just know each other.
2: Honestly, I'd take notes if I hadn't lost my pen. But on second thoughts, I've got a feeling it can fail.
5: On the contrary, if you can just survive her grilling you for, say, 5 minutes, a home and drive.
2: What's the word you want? You don't answer that, I rather...
5: There's nothing to it, old lad. After all, you can fill in the first couple of minutes or so with a few sweet nothings.
2: Well, what sweet nothings, for example?
5: Oh, you're not the usual guff. You look absolutely stunning, darling. What a lovely dress, and so unusual, too. That always does have a big... No, notice her hair. Say you've never seen it looking nicer, and so on. Ad infinitum. Why, good heavens, with luck, you could string it out till I foam. And if you do get onto the subject of last night, don't forget to start by finding out whether Sheila stayed in or...
4: In you go, Tina. Hello.
2: No, hello, darling.
5: Hello there. You'll have to excuse us, Celia, but we're late as it is.
4: No, it's all right, I've explained. Oh, David, I met Mrs. Gosling this morning, and she warned me that she's coming round this evening selling flags or something or other. Buy some, but don't let her set foot through the door. You'll never get it out again. Bye.
2: Goodbye.
9: Well, now, pleased to see me, darling?
2: Well, yes. Of course I'm pleased to see you.
9: You don't sound it.
2: Well, I don't care how I sound. Believe me, I'm far more than that.
9: Meaning what?
2: I'm grilled to bits. Grilled to bits.
9: Good. Now... About last night...
2: Oh, gosh, darling, I must say you look absolutely sweet nothing. You're absolutely stunned.
9: Can you blame me?
2: No, honestly, darling, you look lovely. And it's so unusual.
9: For me to look lovely?
2: Hmm? Well, I'm sorry, I don't... Oh, gosh, no wonder you're looking blank. I missed out your dress, didn't I? And that's where the unusual comes in. And that's what I meant, of course.
9: What?
2: That I've never seen you looking lovelier, and I'd love to see you undressed. Mop my brow and start again. I've never seen you looking lovelier, and what a lovely dress.
9: Nervous about something?
2: No?
9: I think you are, you know.
2: Well, I can't imagine why you think that.
9: I'm wearing a skirt and a polo neck sweater.
2: Yes, well, I'm afraid they're all one to me. Oh, by the way, that reminds me, did Sheila enjoy her evening out last night?
9: She didn't move out of the flat.
2: Oh, didn't she? Oh, jolly good. Plan A. Plan a night in, did she? Nigel C. and I went tenpin bowling, and I must admit...
9: Oh, wait a minute. What am I talking about? Sheila did go out last night with some boyfriend of hers. Had themselves a ball, too.
2: Oh, jolly good.
9: Plan B?
2: Definitely. You definitely don't understand what you mean.
9: Never mind. It doesn't matter. So, you and Nigel went tenpin bowling.
2: Yes, and as a matter of fact, he brought along his wife. Fictitious. Fictitious, you may think, but he turned up with his girlfriend, Joy. His wife, Phyllis. Phyllis Joy.
9: And you say you're not nervous about anything?
2: Nothing to be nervous about.
9: Not even the thought that Sheila may have seen you together?
2: No, because I can explain that. I was waiting outside with wife Phyllis while husband Nigel was in genuine shock. in the shop, and that's genuine. Oh, yes, of course, and I remember now. We saw Sheila on the bus.
9: Sheila didn't move out of the flat last night.
2: Yeah, but you said...
9: I know. I was playing you at your own game. I don't often flip my lid, David. Not often, but I'm about to now. Truth is, you were out with a girlfriend.
2: No.
9: You're still going to stick to the two Nigels bit?
2: Yes, and as a matter of fact, he may give me a tingle tonight. So you see... Oh, thank goodness, that'll be him. Maybe him. David Bliss?
10: Tony, alias Nigel.
2: Oh, hello, alias. Hey, Baby was just talking about you, Nigel. Well, of course I enjoyed myself, chum. Yeah, hold on, Nigel. Fathead. I've got my hand over the receiver, look, so he can't hear what I'm saying.
11: It's Nigel, my Nigel. And you can come and listen if you want to.
9: I'm as good as there.
11: Hello, chum. Sorry about that. I had a ball last night, really. But then I would, wouldn't I? Ten-pin bowling.
12: You didn't mind me bringing Phyllis along?
11: I thought she was jolly nice.
12: No, she thought you were a guest. Tell me to catch you on the blower and ask you around for a notch-off on Monday night. That's if you're free.
11: Oh, just a second. I'll check with my girlfriend. Well, darling, are you free on Monday night? And convinced?
9: Yes. And yes.
11: Hello? Sorry, chum, but I'm going out with Tina on Monday.
12: Oh, yeah, no, no, that's the bet. You were nattering on about us. It just sounded quite this. Okay, then, better leave you to it. And don't do anything I wouldn't do.
11: Don't worry, I won't.
12: Cheerio, Dave.
11: Cheerio, Tony. See you later on.
9: Tony, so that's who it was.
11: No, I don't know why I said that. I don't know why I said see you later on either. But then you know me. You know what I'm like.
9: I ought to by now. Yes. Yes, I ought to by now. All right. I'll give you the benefit of the doubt. I'll be back in a second, darling. Want to get my bag?
11: Oh, hello. That'll be Mrs. Gosling with her flags. Come on, darling, after you. Oh, come to think of it, I could have got your bag for you. Where is it? Upstairs?
9: No, on the table by the front door. Look, David, sorry I, you know, suspected you were out with a girlfriend.
11: Oh, we all make mistakes.
9: Hello, David.
11: Joy!
9: I forgot to give you your pen back last night.
13: Still moping round the house?
11: Well, it was you who said Tina was important to me, Anne. And after slamming out last night, stands to reason I'll never see her again.
13: You'll see her in approximately 60 seconds. You see, I secretly fixed up to have coffee with her this morning, tried a highly dangerous experiment, telling her the truth about the Cooper N saga, and surprise, surprise, it came off. She's just popped across the road to the shops, but I've left the front door on the latch, and she'll be sailing through it at any minute. Any questions?
11: Oh, gosh, Anne. I just don't know what to say. But I'd better go meet her. Thanks, Anne. Thanks.
9: Hello, David.
11: Joy!
9: Door's on the latch. I popped in to say sorry for turning up.
11: Never mind about that. Quickly, in here. Yeah, please, Joy, it's important, terribly. A matter of life and death. But I'll explain later.
9: All right, but you'll have to buy me an enormous box of chocolates for this. Hello, darling.
11: Hello, Tina.
9: You don't have to say a word. Anne explained all. But, David, from now on, just be yourself. Because, you see, honey, that's what I like about you. A lot.
11: Well, there's only one thing I can say after that.
9: Oh, what's that?
11: I've got a girl hidden in the cupboard under the stairs.
1: That was A Life of Bliss with George Cole as David Bliss, Brenda Bruce as Anne Fellows, Colin Gordon as Tony Fellows, and Muriel Pavlo as Tina Holliday. Psyche and Percy Edwards are synonymous, and the part of Joy was played by Catherine Feller. A Life of Bliss is written by Godfrey Harrison and produced by John Browell.

0: I came across Mr. Kipley in a meadow by the church. 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
10: 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Starring Robertson Hare, William Mervyn, Derek Nimmo, and John Barron, with this week's special guest, Joan Sanderson, as Mrs. Pew Critchley. It's 10:30 at night, and the Dean is about to turn over in bed and go to sleep when he hears a sound familiar to all husbands.
11: Lionel, haven't you forgotten something?
12: Have I, my love?
11: Well, it is Friday night, you know.
12: Of course. How could I forget? I'll do it at once.
11: I wish you would. Because if you don't put the money out, he won't leave any milk in the morning.
12: I'll just get my dressing gown and... Grace.
11: What's the matter?
12: There's a light on in the old stables.
11: Are you sure?
12: Yes, through the window. Look, I must go and investigate.
11: I'll come with you, Lionel. Wait for me.
12: It must have been left on accidentally. No one could be in there at this time of the night.
11: No one should be in there at this time of night. Open the back door, Lionel.
12: There. You can see the light coming from that window across the yard.
11: Shh.
12: What?
13: Oh, come on, Janie. Be a sport. Do it for me.
11: I know that voice.
12: So do I, my love. It's the bishop's chaplain.
13: Now, look, Janie. How do you know you won't enjoy it if you won't even give it a try?
12: Scott! He's got a woman in there.
11: A woman? What sort of woman?
12: At this time of night, it can only be one sort of woman.
13: Well, I tell you what, Janie, let's go for a walk. You may feel more like it after some exercise.
12: They're coming out.
11: Come along now, quickly. They mustn't see us here.
13: Oh, come on, Janie. Let's put your lead on. There's a good dog. Now we'll go for walkies, and then you'll come back and eat all your meat up, won't you?

0: Happy birthday to me. Happy birthday to me. Happy birthday, dear Cuthbert. Happy birthday. Oh, now, where's the post? Oh, dear me, only one card. Oh, from Dorothy with love. Oh, dear soul.
1: Oh, I'm sorry I'm late for breakfast, my lord.
0: Well, it's a third day running, Newt.
1: I know, my lord, I overslept again. Is there any maple?
0: Oh, why do you ask?
1: Well, I just wondered, my lord.
0: Oh. Well, there's one for you, an airmail letter.
1: Oh, from Canada?
0: Yes. Now, who do you know in Canada, Newt? Some young woman?
1: Oh, no, my lord. No, no, no. It's my aunt, actually.
0: Your aunt? Oh, the one who asked us to look after her Afghan hound while she was over there.
1: Oh, yes, my lord, yes. Aunt Mary. Well, she's gone to visit her sister, do you see? She's married, and she's got four children, and she's been out there since...
0: What did you do about that?
1: About what, my lord?
0: About the dog.
1: The dog?
0: You gave your aunt my message,
1: Yes,
0: you?
1: My lord, yes. I told her you were very sorry, but you couldn't have an Afghan in the palace because you were once bitten by one.
0: Oh, and she understood that, did she?
1: No. She said Afghans never bite.
0: Well, this one did. I'm sure it was an Afghan. It was a great straw-coloured, long-haired beast. Anyway, you persuaded her to accept the situation, George.
1: No. I mean, yes. Oh, dear.
0: Newt! Why have you dropped the marmalade on the floor?
1: Well, I'm so sorry, my lord, but it slipped.
0: You've slipped, you mean? Oh, coming down late for breakfast and throwing my marmalade about the room? Pick it up at once. And pass me a lemon curd.
1: Yes, my lord. Yes, of course. I'm so sorry. Here you are, my lord.
0: Thank you. I suppose you haven't by any chance remembered what today is, Newt.
1: Today.
0: Oh, well, never mind. It's just that, well, today happens to be my birthday.
1: Oh, is that all?
0: All?
1: I mean, I'm so sorry, my lord. I mean, how dreadful. I mean, I can't think how I managed to forget it.
0: I quite forgot about it myself until I opened this card that my sister sent.
1: Oh, have you had many cards, my lord?
0: Many? No, not many.
1: Is that the only card you've had?
0: Yes, well...
1: My lord, to think I forgot. Well, still, never mind. Of course, maybe something in the second post.
0: Oh, second post? Hmm. Oh, I hadn't thought of that. Not, of course, that I'm expecting anything.
1: No, my lord, of course not. Could I have my lemon card back, please?
0: Well, here you are, and don't drop that.
1: No, my lord, I won't.
0: What did your aunt do about her dog? Oh, Newt! You've done it again.
1: Well, I'm so sorry, my lord, I'm so sorry.
0: What's got into you? I only asked what your aunt had done about her dog.
1: Yes, I know you did, my lord.
0: You know, I didn't wish to appear unhelpful, but I really couldn't have the creature here.
1: Oh, no, my lord.
0: I think it's always rather a mistake to look after other people's pets.
1: Why is that, my lord?
0: Because they pine.
1: Pine?
0: Yes, you know, go off their food and refuse to eat.
1: Really?
0: Oh, yes, it often happens. Then, before you know where you are, they become really ill and turn their toes up.
1: Turn their toes up?
0: Die on you, and you're left to face the owner.
1: Oh, Moses.
0: Oh, well, come along. If I know your aunt, she soon found some dim but willing idiot to look after it, didn't she?
1: Yes, my lord, yes, she found exactly that.

0: Ah, good morning. Oh, is that Miss Stevens the vet? Oh, good. Well, I was wondering if you'd come to see a dog. Yeah, well, I'm very worried about her, do you see? What? Well, I think she's turning up her toes. You see, the owner's away and she's off her food.
1: Newt!
0: Oh, just coming, my lord, just coming. I'll have to ring you back, so sorry, goodbye.
1: Newt!
0: Coming, my lord, coming.
1: Was that the postman?
0: Postman, my lord?
1: I thought I heard you talking to someone in the hall.
0: I wasn't talking to the postman, my lord.
1: Oh, well, I must have imagined it. Still, I'm not imagining this bill from the wine merchants. It's preposterous.
0: It's mainly sherry, my lord.
1: Well, I can see it's mainly sherry. The point is, I hardly ever drink any.
0: Yes, I know, but the archdeacon does.
1: What, the archdeacon? Oh, I know old Henry sometimes has a glass of sherry when he comes
0: not
1: round.
0: Not sometimes, but... my lord. Always.
1: Oh, well, always then.
0: Well, it mounts up, you see.
1: To this?
0: Yes, my lord, I'm afraid so.
1: Well, it must stop.
0: But he's rather come to expect
1: then
0: it.
1: Then he must learn not to expect it.
0: Very well, will you tell him?
1: Well, of course not. Just don't offer it to him, that's all.
0: Oh, very good, my lord.
1: Yes. Hospitality is one thing, but we can't go on like this. Oh, was that the front door?
0: Yes, shall I go, my
1: no,
0: lord? What?
1: No, no, no, no. I'll go.
2: Morning, Bishop.
1: Oh, Henry, it's only you.
2: Oh, yes, yes. Did you think it was the postman?
1: Well, yes, I did, rather.
2: He's at the gate.
1: Oh, is he?
2: Yes, yes. He's got nothing for you, I asked.
1: No. All right, then, Henry. Come along in.
2: Oh, thank you, Bishop. Well, today's the day, Bishop.
1: What? Oh, Henry, dear old friend, fancy you remembering.
2: Catch me forgetting.
1: Well, well, well. Come on into the study, Henry.
2: Morning, Newt.
0: Good morning, Archdeacon.
1: Now, where are you going to sit, Henry?
2: Me, Bishop? Oh, anywhere.
1: No, Henry, you sit here.
2: But that's your chair, Bishop.
1: You sit here, Henry.
2: Oh, thank you. I've never sat here before. My word, it's comfortable.
1: Now, what will you have?
2: Me, Bishop? Well, I think...
1: Oh, of course, a sherry. Newt, get the Archdeacon a sherry, will you?
0: A sherry, my lord.
1: You heard what I said.
0: Well, wouldn't he rather have a cup of tea?
1: I shouldn't think so, would you, Henry?
2: Not particularly.
1: A sherry, Newt.
0: But, my lord, you said we weren't to...
1: Newt, will you please get the Archdeacon a glass of sherry?
0: Well, if you insist, my lord.
1: I do. After all, Newt, it's not everyone who remembered what today is.
0: Remember? Oh, Archdeacon, you remembered.
2: Rather. It's not every day you collect £5.
1: Who are you collecting £5 from, Henry?
2: You, Bishop.
1: Me? Whatever for?
2: The old age pensioner's outing.
0: Oh, yes, of course. Don't you remember, my lord? You promised the Archdeacon last week that you'd give him your contribution today.
2: Oh, that's right. Today's the day, Bishop?
1: And is that your only reason for coming, Henry?
2: Oh, what else should I come for?
0: A glass of sherry, Archdeacon.
2: Oh, thank you.
0: You see, Archdeacon, today is the bishop's birthday.
2: Really? Oh, well, Bishop.
1: Yes, Henry, it is, as a matter of fact.
2: Oh, good. Then I'll put you down for a tenner.
1: Do no such thing.
0: Well, you see, Archdeacon, the bishop was so looking forward to today, and we've all failed him. I failed him first, then the postman failed him, and now you failed him.
1: Oh, Newt, I've told you before about this mawkishness.
2: No, Bishop, no. He's right.
0: Yes, my lord, I am right.
2: You must be very disappointed.
1: Oh, well, Henry, yes, I suppose I am. Just a little.
2: Tell you what, Bishop.
1: What, Henry?
2: I'll make amends.
1: Oh, there's no need.
2: Yes, yes, there is. I insist. Let me be the first to drink your health. Oh. Cheers!
1: Thank you, Henry. Oh, see who that is, will you,
0: yes,
1: Newt?
0: Yes, my lord, yes, I won't get them. I'll just get a start. Oh, Dean.
3: Newt, is the bishop in?
0: Yes, won't you come in? We haven't seen you for ages, Dean.
3: Please inform his lordship that I wish to see him, Newt.
0: Oh, righty here. What is it about, Dean?
3: You may say that it is a matter of importance, Newt.
0: Oh, yes, well, that is our certainly. Well, I'll tell him. It's the Dean, my lord. He wants to see you on a matter of importance.
1: Oh, does he? Well, you'd better show him in, Newt.
0: Righty here, my lord. Will you go in, Dean?
3: Thank you.
0: Dean?
3: Yes?
0: Do you know what today is?
3: Indeed I do.
0: Oh, jolly good.
3: Judgment Day.
1: Morning, Dean.
3: It's hardly a good morning, my lord.
1: Isn't it?
3: I have called on a most disagreeable matter.
2: How unusual. morning, Dean.
3: I regret to inform you, my lord, that your chaplain is guilty of an offence.
1: Oh, my dear Dean, you surely haven't come to complain about him riding his bicycle on the grass again?
3: A grave offence.
1: Grave? How grave?
3: If I tell you that I have spent the morning with the Chancellor and we have decided to advise you to set up a consistory court to try him.
1: Try him? What nonsense is this? What offence can poor Luke possibly have committed that would call for such a drastic course?
3: Immorality, my lord.
1: Immorality? What do you mean?
3: Concupiscence, lustfulness, unchastity. Call it what you will.
2: Oh, I've never called it that.
1: Luke! Oh, I tell you, Dean, I don't believe it.
3: And I tell you, my lord, your chaplain was in the old stables last night with a woman.
2: Was she pretty?
3: I didn't see her, Archdeacon.
1: Well, if you didn't see her, how do you know it was a woman?
3: Because I heard him make indelicate suggestions to her.
1: Oh, my dear Dean, simply because you happened to overhear a scabrous conversation in the old stables, a notorious local place of assignation, there is no need to start maligning my chaplain.
3: You forget, my lord. I know his voice.
1: And you forget, Dean, I know Newt.
4: Did you call, my lord? I was on the telephone.
1: No.
4: Oh, good. I was wondering, my lord. May I go out for a little while?
1: Yes, of course, Newt.
4: Thank you very much.
1: Oh, Newt.
4: Yes, my lord, yes.
1: Oh, nothing, Newt.
4: Oh, right here, my lord.
1: Well, that is,
4: Yes, my lord.
1: Newt, did you speak to a woman last night?
4: Yes, my lord, I did.
1: You did?
4: Yes, my lord.
3: What did I tell you?
4: On the telephone. Don't you remember? You asked me to ring Mrs. Haywood and ask if her cold was better.
1: Ah, and you didn't speak to any other woman last night?
4: No, my lord.
1: You're sure?
4: Certain, my lord.
1: Thank you, Lute.
4: Not at all, my lord. May I go out now?
1: But of course.
4: Thank you very much, my lord.
1: Well, Dean, what do you say to that?
3: But I distinctly heard.
1: Not distinctly enough.
3: But I was most careful.
1: And yet not careful enough either.
3: No, my lord, I fear I have made an error.
1: I think you have, Dean. And if I may be permitted as your bishop to give you a little fatherly advice, I would recommend that in future you think once, think twice, think several times before you make baseless allegations against innocent, harmless people.
3: Yes, my lord.
1: And now, if you will excuse us, we are going to lunch. You may show yourself out.
3: Very good, my lord. My lord.
1: Oh, what is it now?
3: There was another purpose to my visit.
1: Oh, Dean, this is hardly convenient.
3: I'm sorry, my lord, but I have brought this for you.
1: What is it, Dean?
3: If you open the paper bag, you will see.
1: What on earth? Oh, don't tell me the Archaeological Society have dug up some more fossils.
3: Fossils? These are cakes. Delicious cakes.
1: Cakes? I'm sorry, Dean, but I've never seen cakes like this before.
3: They are scrap cakes. A speciality of my wife's. She makes them from fleed.
2: Is that wise?
3: Fleed is the inside fat of a pig, Archdeacon.
1: Yes, but why me? What have I done?
3: Is it not your birthday, my lord?
1: Oh, well, yes, it is.
3: Then many happy returns of the day.
5: Well, Lionel, did you tell him?
3: I did, my love.
5: And what did he say? Is he starting proceedings?
3: Well, no, my love, not exactly.
5: Why ever not?
3: He feels we may have been mistaken.
5: Mistaken? Us? How dare he?
3: Well, he faced Newt with it, and he was obviously innocent.
5: Obviously innocent? Surely you didn't think he was innocent.
3: Well, I was bound to admit, my love, I did rather.
5: Then what would you say if I told you he's in the stable with her at this very moment?
3: Newt! But he can't be.
5: If you don't believe me, come and listen for yourself.
3: I certainly will, my love.
4: I must say, Jane, I've never known a girl as stubborn as you.
5: There. Will you go in and face him, Lionel?
3: I don't know, my love. If I could only actually see her, that window is just too high.
5: Turn this bucket over.
3: Yeah.
5: You can stand on it.
3: Yeah. Ah!
5: What can you see, Lionel?
3: He's sitting on the ground with his back to me.
5: And what's she doing?
6: He's got his arm around her.
5: What's she like?
6: I can only see the top of her head. She's got long hair. It's blonde.
5: Oh, it would be.
0: Oh, Jane, at last, you are a good girl. You're having your little nibble.
1: Grace! Grace! Grace! Grace! What are you doing?
5: I want to see for myself, love.
1: Oh, but there isn't room. There isn't room on this bucket for tourists.
5: I must see, Lalo.
6: Do you think they heard?
5: I don't know. Come on, let's go and get the bishop.
6: Yes, come on, my love. We must hurry.
0: Hello? Is anyone there? Oh, Janie, I thought it was the vet. Now, have another try at this piece of liver. You know, if you'd only stop wagging your tail and concentrate on eating. My Aunt Mary won't be at all pleased with me if she finds you've lost weight when she gets home.
7: Hello? Anyone about?
0: Oh, at last, that'll be the vet. Now, just you stay there. There's a good dog. Just coming.
7: Good afternoon.
0: Oh, I'm so sorry. I thought you were the vet.
7: I am the vet.
0: Are you right?
7: Well, you seem surprised.
0: Sorry, but I didn't expect a vet to have so much, short, well, you know, not so much, long hair. Well, to be quite, quite so,
7: Quite so what?
0: Quite so, punctual.
7: Well, I always try to be punctual. They told us it was important at college.
0: Did they? Were you at college a long time ago?
7: Oh, yes, ages. Well, I left last December. Well, where's the patient?
0: Oh, we're in here. Won't you come in?
7: Thank you.
0: Now, this is Janie. This is Miss Stevens.
7: Now, let's see what's wrong, old girl. Well, there's nothing much wrong with her. She looks fit enough.
0: But she won't eat.
7: Won't she?
0: No.
7: Well, ladies in her condition are often a bit temperamental, you know.
0: Oh, are they? Who? What condition?
7: Well, didn't you know she was going to have puppies?
0: Puppies? Oh, Moses.
7: And quite soon, by the look of her.
0: Soon? How soon?
7: About 10 days, I should think. There's just one thing, though.
0: Oh, really? What's that?
7: Well, she shouldn't be out here in these stables, you know.
0: Shouldn't she?
7: It's not really warm enough. Can't you have her indoors?
0: Well, oh dear, well, that's the problem, do you see? It's like this. My Aunt Mary is in Canada, and Janie belongs to her, do you see? And because the bishop was bitten by an Afghan, he won't have her...

0: There, my lord. Archdeacon. There. In there.
1: Shall I open the door?
2: No, madam.
1: Oh, you'd rather I called him out?
2: I'd rather you went into the deanery, madam.
1: Go into the deanery? Why should I?
3: Yes, perhaps it would be as well if you did, my love.
1: Oh, well, I suppose if you say so, Lionel, but I really don't see why.
4: Would you like me to leave as well, Bishop?
3: A good suggestion, Archdeacon. It only needs two to deal with this, eh, my lord?
2: Certainly, Dean. So if you would join your wife, the Archdeacon and I will begin. This is a private matter between myself and my chap.
3: Well, if you put it like that...
2: I do, Dean.
3: Very well, but if you need me, I shall be at hand.
2: I bet he will. Now, Henry, go on, knock at the door.
4: Yes, Bishop. Do you think it's right to disturb him?
2: Well, of course we must. I must say I'm extremely surprised at the loot.
4: So am I. I didn't think he had it in him.
2: Newt! Are you there?
5: Yes, my lord.
2: Come out here at once. I wish to speak to you.
5: Right here,
2: and bring that young woman with you.
5: Yes, very well, my lord. My lord Archdeacon, this is Miss Stevens.
6: How do you do?
4: Oh, delighted to meet you, my dear.
2: Henry!
5: What are you doing here?
2: I might ask you the same question, Newt. It seems you have been deceiving me.
5: Well, what could I do, my lord? I knew you wouldn't approve.
2: You were quite right there.
5: Well, I'm dreadfully sorry,
2: my lord. Well, it's no good being sorry, Newt. The question is, what are we going to do about it?
5: Very well, my lord. Miss Stevens thinks she should come and live at the palace, don't you?
6: Yes, well, it would be warmer for one thing.
4: I say, steady on.
2: Come and live at the palace? Newt, I've never heard such an outrageous suggestion in my whole life.
5: But she won't get in your way, my lord. I'll see to the hat.
2: That is not the point.
5: But you'll hardly ever see her. I shall keep her in my room.
2: In your room?
5: Oh, yes, my lord, yes. She can sleep across the bottom of my bed.
2: Oh.
5: That'll be all right, won't it?
6: Oh, it sounds perfect. Mm.
2: Really? That a chaplain of mine should make such a brazen suggestion.
5: Does that mean you refuse?
2: Refuse? Well, you seriously expect me to agree?
5: Well, frankly, yes, my lord. I think it would be Christian.
2: Oh, really, Newt? I am well aware that a liberal wind is blowing through the church, Newt. But I can tell you I'm not having any of it here.
5: But she's expecting a family, my lord.
2: Family?
5: Yes, we've just discovered, haven't we?
6: Yes, we have.
2: Oh, but are you quite sure that you're not mistaken?
6: Oh, no, my lord, it's quite definite.
2: Oh, really, this is a nightmare. Henry, for goodness sake, say something.
4: Me, Bishop? Mm. Oh, congratulations, my dear.
6: No need for congratulations, Archie.
2: I should think not, indeed.
5: I disagree. Not many people could just look at a dog and tell it was going to have puppies.
2: A dog? What dog? Where's the dog come into this?
5: Oh, but of course you haven't seen her, have you, my lord?
2: Haven't I?
5: Oh, well, she's in here. Oh, come and have a look. Jane. There she is. Isn't she beautiful? The trouble is she won't eat.
4: Are you as confused as I am, Bishop?
2: Well, almost, Henry, but not quite.
5: Well, what do you think, my lord? Mayn't she come to the palace?
2: No, certainly not. I've told you before I will not have an Afghan in the palace.
5: Well, there you are, Jane. You see, you heard what the bishop said. Oh, look, my lord. I say she's licking your hand.
2: So she is. I must say she seems an agreeable beast.
6: Oh, won't you relent, my lord? She's very gentle.
2: Well, if you say so, my dear, I'm sure she is. All right, then. She can come to the palace.
5: Thank you, my lord. Isn't that wonderful news, Miss Stevens?
6: Oh, it certainly is. Well, I must be going. Now keep trying to make her eat. I'm sure you'll soon find something she fancies. Well, goodbye, everybody.
4: Goodbye. Going? Oh, bye. I thought she was Newt, sir.
2: No, Henry, no. She is the vet.
4: Vet? Oh, then where's the woman, Bishop?
2: There isn't a woman, Henry. Is there, Newt?
5: Woman, my lord? How do you mean?
2: Well, Luke, ridiculous as it may sound, the Dean had the impression that you were carrying on some sort of clandestine affair out here with a woman.
5: Oh,
7: Moose.
2: I suppose he saw Miss Stevens and her being so pretty? Exactly. He put two and two together.
5: Oh, how perfectly frightful.
2: Well, it's over now. And it just goes to prove, Newt, what a tangled web we weave.
5: Yes, my lord. Hey, my lord.
2: What is it now?
5: Well, I was just wondering, my lord, will you need me this evening?
2: Oh, no, I suppose not. Why?
5: Oh, nothing, my lord. It's just that I thought that Miss Stevens might... Well, I mean that I think I should consult her again. See you later.
4: Bishop.
2: Yes, Henry?
4: Is there still no woman?
2: Well, Henry, to tell you the truth, I'm not so sure now. Come on, let's try and get this creature to eat. I've thought of something that I don't think she's tried. And something I've been given only today, and I've been wondering...
1: What's happening, Lionel?
3: I don't know, Grace.
1: Oh, look.
3: What's wrong?
1: They've gone.
3: Then the affair is concluded.
1: But the stable door is still shut. You don't think the bishop has got rid of us and then shirked his duty, do you?
3: Oh, surely not.
1: Well, you know what a weak man he is.
3: Yes, but all the same...
1: We must be sure.
8: Where are you going?
1: To look through the window.
3: But Grace, Grace, do be careful on that.

0: Oh, but Grace, Grace, do be careful on that bucket, my love.
1: Now, don't fuss, Lionel. Don't fuss. Oh, goodness gracious. Would you believe it?
2: What's that?
1: The bishop is in there with the archdeacon, and they've both got their arms round the woman.
2: What? But what are they doing?
1: Well, as far as I can see, Lionel, they seem to be trying to persuade her to eat my scrap cakes.

In that episode of All Gas and Gaiters, the parts were played as follows. The Archdeacon, Robertson Hare, the Bishop, William Mervyn, the Bishop's Chaplain, Derek Nimmo, the Dean, John Barron, Mrs. Pugh Critchley, Joan Sanderson, Miss Stevens, Tanya Robinson. 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The program was produced by David Hatch.

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0: Bentley, when I was in my bath yesterday, I had a thought. A clean one. You know what I haven't seen for years?
1: Your toes?
0: Please, Bentley, I'm in mysterious vein now, not my jugular. I haven't seen one of those films where it all happens on board a train. Oh. A train that's packed with sinister characters, all chasing each other and talking in strange accents.
1: Oh, well, the only train that sounds like is the 6-5 special.
0: Bentley, you will either stop passing your remarks or leave the room. Which do you choose?
1: I'll go.
0: No, don't go. Right. These films, you see, were always spy stories. They'd start off at some big international railway station where a great train is ready to depart. A train like, well, the night train to Paris.
2: It is Victoria Station, 9:57 at night. In 3 minutes, the night train to Paris will be leaving. And from a first-class compartment, a heavily built businessman is leaning out, clasping in his arms an attractive, fair-haired lady.
0: Goodbye, love. I'll bet I'll not get cooking like yours in Paris. No, don't cry. I'll be back Thursday night. Here, I'll bring you back some scent, eh?
3: Oh, don't waste your money on scent.
0: No, I've got to buy a bottle anyway. I've promised to bring it back for the wife. Now, don't cry or you'll spoil a lovely weekend. Chin up now. Goodbye, Auntie.
3: Goodbye, dear.
0: Love to Uncle.
2: On the platform outside the compartment, a cool-eyed, debonair young fellow is talking in low tones to a grim, soldierly-looking man.
4: You can rely on me, Colonel M.
5: I hope so, Carfax.
4: I'll pass those plans over to the Secretary General. I've made them into an oblong parcel and taped them across my chest under my shirt.
6: You'd better take a seat now, madam.
4: Madam?
5: Perhaps you'd better find another place for those plans, Carfax. Now, remember, if they get you, we can't help you.
4: I realize that, sir.
5: From the moment the train leaves, I wash my hands of the whole affair.
4: I understand, sir. I would not expect you to wash your hands while the train is standing at the station.
6: Take your seats now, please. Take your seats, please.
2: A little further up the platform, another couple are conversing. A beautiful raven-haired woman and a swarthy bearded man with dark glasses and an astrakhan hat. He looks vaguely foreign.
7: We must have no mistakes, Countess. Demetrios is on the train. He will help you. The envelope we want is being carried by an MI5 courier called Carfax. Here, this is the only photo we could find of him.
3: Let me see. Isn't he a little young for this kind of work?
7: That photo was taken when he was 4 months old. He has probably lost those dimples by now.
3: And the ones on his face. Don't worry. I will recognize him. As soon as I have taken the plans from him, I will send them to Moscow by carrier pigeon.
7: You have the carrier pigeon with you?
3: Yes, it is concealed in the foliage of my hat.
7: Good luck, Countess.
6: Find it all, that man.

0: Well, we're making very good time. 35 minutes gone and we're nearly past the Victoria signal box already. very good. We're rattling up. Excuse me, miss. Here, miss, I'm addressing you.
1: Oh, I am sorry. I was deep in thought.
0: I reckon you must be thinking hard. Your hat keeps rising in the air and settling down again.
1: What? Oh, down, Tanya, you bad bird. If you don't keep still, Siberia.
0: Who's she talking to there? Well, we're picking up speed a bit now. I say, young fella, you don't look over comfortable.
2: I'm not terribly. You think you could open the window a little further?
0: What for?
2: So I can climb in.
0: Oh. Well, come on then.
2: Oh, thank you. Yes, I was talking with my friend and almost missed it. My name's Carfax.
1: Oh, Carfax.
2: Did I startle you, miss?
1: Oh, no. I thought you said Burchington Horsley. Dear, where's that photo? Yes, it could be. Mr. Carfax, would you mind laying face downwards on the seat?
2: Oh, certainly. Like this?
1: Yes. Now, let me see this photo. Oh, yes, it is unmistakably the same profile. I must contact Demetrius. Will you excuse me, gentlemen?
0: Well, of course.
1: I wish to stand in the corridor a while. I have never seen Coulston South by moonlight.
2: You know, that's what I call an attractive woman. She has an air.
0: Yes, I saw her looking at his photo. He's an ugly-looking brat. Here, Mr. Carfax, how about us meeting up in Paris? You've been there before?
2: Well, not since I was just a youth, 18, 19.
0: Well, it's probably changed a bit since 1819. Here, look up, hey up, here comes the femme futile again. Here, you've come back, miss. You don't mind me saying, so you look pale.
1: Yes, sir, I've had rather a shock.
0: Well, what can you expect when a woman like you tries to squeeze past a corridor full of sleepy sailors?
1: I wish to sit down, please.
0: Oh, dear.
1: No sign of Demetrius anywhere on the train. What can have happened to him?
0: Here you are in a state, miss. Let me get you a travel pill out of my suitcase. I'll get it down from rack and... Well, isn't that typical?
1: What is it?
0: There's a dead man up here on the luggage rack.
1: A dead man?
0: Yeah, say, the cleaners should have spotted that. Well, I'll go to Barnsley. Look at that. A dead man with a dagger in him sprawled right across the rack there. Where the heck do they expect you to put your raincoat?
1: It is Demetrius. Oh, then I am on my own.
0: You know what I say? No wonder the railways are losing millions of pounds. Look at this carriage here. What a muck. A corpse on the rack, orange peel in the ashtrays. I'll tell you, if the soup's cold tonight, I'm going to register a complaint, and that's that.
3: First sittings for Darning Cop.
4: First sittings for Darning Cop.
0: Yeah, I'll have dinner, lad. I'll have dinner. What do you recommend, the boiled turbot or the shepherd's pie?
4: Well, now, I don't advise the boiled turbot, sir. Oh. Not at this speed. It's been shot across the dining car four times already. The shepherd's pie's got the weight to resist.
0: Well, I'll have a bundle of the shepherd's pie, then. Keep my seat, you two, won't you?
1: So, Mr. Carfax, we are alone. Wouldn't you like to come and sit next to me?
2: Thank you, but no.
1: No?
2: In my job, we are warned against beautiful women in low-cut dresses. We are taught to look down on such things.
1: I see. In that case, put your hands up, Mr. Carfax.
2: A gun. Who are you, madam? What are you? When are you?
1: My real name is Countess Nietzschebo, but in the chancelleries of Europe, they call me simply Q. And I think you know what I am after.
2: P?
1: Carfax, let us stop this fencing. That package stuck to your chest. Give it to me.
2: No.
1: Give it to me.
2: Oh, yes. You've got cold hands.
1: Here it is. This is what I want. This envelope addressed to the Secretary General of the United Nations. The one marked not to be opened till September the 3rd, 1967.
2: No, you can't have it. I won't let you. Where's my wallet? Let me see how much I've got. £4, £4.15, £4.19. Countess, could you lend me a shilling?
1: What for?
2: I'm going to pull the communication cord.
1: Come away. Come away from that cord or I'll fire. I warn you, I'll... Very well.

0: When I finished my meal and went back along the swaying corridor, I was enthralled by the human pageant of this great train. I stood for just a moment, contemplating a handsome film star slumbering in his private compartment, and a thought struck me. Whether you're great or whether you're humble, when you sleep upright, you dribble. Then I opened my own compartment door. Oh, what's up with you?
1: Hurt you, Doctor. She shot me.
0: She shot you? Where did she shoot you?
1: Right in the middle of the tunnel.
0: Oh, dear. Are you hurt?
1: Fortunately, no. She didn't pull the trigger very hard. But I say, listen, that woman is an agent for a foreign power. I'm not allowed to reveal which one, but, Napoleon didn't do himself any good there.
0: Not Josephine.
1: Oh, never mind. Suffice it to say, this is a government matter, and I'm enlisting your aid. She's got to be found.
0: Hey, then perhaps this will help you. Look, on the seat where she left her hat, there's a grey bird with a ring round its leg. Shall we search it?
1: No. As a government employee, I can't touch that.
0: Why not?
1: It isn't my pigeon. Come on, we'll scour the train.
0: Well, she wasn't in any of the carriages. This is the last place she might be, the guard's van.
1: Oh, call out the guard. Guard!
2: What's the matter? What's the matter?
1: Have you anywhere where a woman could be hidden away?
3: No, I've tried it, but that inspector's got eyes like a hawk.
0: Oh, they're all the same. Just a minute. Carfax, look!
1: What?
0: I've spotted her. She's lying recumbent in that crate of frozen cod.
1: Where?
0: Here. Gaze carefully along the lines of cod. You'll notice one pair of eyes is looking in the other direction.
1: By Jove, yes. Come out, Countess Q. The jig is up.
4: So, I have failed.
0: You didn't have a chance from the start, Countess, you see. I was on to you all the time.
1: You? But you are just a businessman.
5: That was my cover story. My real name is Colonel Randall Michigan of the Special Service Division, United States Army Air Navy Corps.
4: Oh, no.
1: But why wasn't I told about it?
5: Because, son, what's in that envelope is too important to entrust to any one man.
4: Tell me, what is in there? It is addressed to the Secretary General of the United Nations, and it says not to be opened till September the 3rd, 1967. What does it contain?
5: You promise you won't reveal it to a living soul?
4: No.
5: It's his tickets for My Fair Lady.

0: Back to Parliament in a minute. Have your glasses. Let me hear. Finish up, Mr. Glove.
1: Aye.
0: You've been knocking them back pretty steady tonight, ain't you?
1: There's no need to adopt that disapprobrious tone, Ted. The day you see drink get the better of me, that's the day you can pass remarks.
0: Oh, no offence, Mr. Glum.
1: All right. Now, if you'll just help me up off the floor and point me... point me vaguely towards southeast, I'll be on my way.
0: Nah, don't leave bad friends.
1: Hey?
0: I was just curious what occasioned this relaxing of your normal moderation.
1: Thank you for the credit there.
0: Yeah.
1: What do you think's the cause of it? What do you think,
0: Harry? I don't really know.
1: Ah, dear. That boy of mine, of course. My wrong.
0: Oh.
1: Now, take last Tuesday. Before you take it, take a brown out and take the top
0: off.
1: Last Tuesday... there was Ron with Eth on the sofa, but acting so far-fetched, Eth had to say something. She just had to say something.
2: Oh, Ron. Don't think I'm trying to pry, beloved, but is everything all right? I mean, the whole evening you've been sort of wrought up. Have you got anything at all on your mind?
3: No, eh?
2: Dearest, I don't want to appear to doubt your word, but, Ron, every time you think I'm not looking, you go over to the mirror and hit yourself on top of the head with a hammer. I think I'm entitled to ask why.
3: My bed's too short.
2: Fibbing, aren't you, Ron?
3: Yes, eh?
2: Dearest, unless you confide in me, I can't help you. And I'm very worried about you. There's something behind this hitting yourself on top of the head with a hammer. And, Ron, you're going to tell me whether you like it or not.
3: All right, eh?
2: Well?
3: I don't like it, eh? It hurts.
2: Then why keep doing it, dear heart?
3: I've got to, Eth. It's the only way to solve my problem.
2: Ah, so there is a problem. I thought you wouldn't keep hitting yourself on top of the head with a hammer unless there was some good reason. Oh, dearest, won't you let me help you?
3: If you like, Eth, here's the hammer.
2: Oh, not hit you, Ron. Solve your problem.
3: That will solve it, Eth. If I'm hit on top of the head with a hammer long enough, I won't have a problem.
2: You won't have a head either. Ron Glum, you're going to tell me here and now what problem has made you take to hitting yourself on top of the head with a hammer. Is it a feeling of guilt?
3: No, Eth.
2: Well, family trouble.
3: No, Eth.
2: An affair of the heart?
3: No, Eth.
2: Then what?
3: I've got a sixpence stuck up my nose.
2: Oh, Ron!
1: There. Hold his stupid head back, Eth. Let me shine the torch up his beak. We'll see if there's any... Oh, yes. Yes, I can see the tanner.
2: Oh, which side is it?
1: Tails.
2: No, Mr. Glum, which side of his nose?
1: Oh, it's the right-hand nostril. Oh. The starboard, as you might say. Well, there's a thing, eh? Oh, Ron, you are a reckless boy. Next time you're tossing a tanner for drinks, pull your head back.
2: How he did it, Mr. Glum. It was... Oh, will you tell us, Ron?
3: Well, Dad gave me a shilling to go and get him sixpenneth of chips.
1: That's right. Yes.
3: So I went to the fish shop, and the man gave me the chips and then a sixpence change.
2: Yes.
3: And then I remembered. Dad likes vinegar sprinkled over.
1: Yes, it gives the paper a better flavour.
3: Yes.
1: Still don't see why you put the sixpence in your nose.
3: I should think that would have been obvious. How else could I pick up the vinegar bottle? Dad, I had the chips in one hand and in the other hand I had the sixpence.
2: But couldn't you have put it in your pocket?
3: No, Eth, it's chained to the counter.
2: Ron, not the vinegar. vinegar bottle. The sixpence. Why didn't you put the sixpence in your pocket?
3: Yeah. It's easy enough to be wise afterwards.
1: So what you're trying to say to us is that in order to handle the chips and the vinegar, you shoved the teller up your hooter.
3: Yes, Dad.
1: Yes, strike a flaming light. I suppose we can only be thankful that the change didn't come in sixpenny of the coppers. How would you have distributed it then? Well, then what'd you do when you got the sixpence up your conk then?
3: I walked home, and I gave you the chips, and you gave me one for going.
1: That's right.
3: And I ate it. Then I licked me fingers. First this finger, then that finger.
1: Yes, all right, all right. Never mind the human interest stuff. Just give me the saline facts.
3: Then I went upstairs and had me lie down. And when I woke up, I suddenly thought, oh, what about Dad's sixpence? You know it. I looked everywhere for it.
2: You'd forgotten where you put it?
3: Yes, Eth, and you'll never in a million years guess where I found it.
1: Up your great stupid conk.
3: Oh, Dad, you got it first time. It took me ages. Yeah.
2: Mr. Glum, it's no good you just standing there staring at Ron with that expression of loathing. The deed's done. Now, what about your son?
1: He's going to be done very soon.
2: This is no time for recriminations, Mr. Glum. If we don't get that sixpence out, it might... Well, I don't want to be an alarmist, but one must think of these things. The sixpence might work its way into the interior of Ron's head.
1: That must be fascinating country. It's all very well to keep saying, get it out, get it out, get it out, but how?
2: How? But you never had any such difficulty getting sixpences out of a gas meter.
1: I do that from the back with a long bit of wire. This is different, Ed. Here, wait a minute. Of course I know how to dislodge it. It's a simple scientific principle.
2: Oh, how?
1: Hit him on top of the head with an hammer.
2: He's been doing that since last night. It doesn't work. Look, surely there must be some way of blowing it down.
1: Blowing it? Well, that's worth trying. I suppose we could shove the nozzle of the bicycle pump in his ear, and then we could pump.
2: Oh, Mr. Glenn, run, blow it.
1: Oh.
2: Look, beloved.
3: Yes, eh?
2: Now, listen. Place one finger tight against your good nostril, like this. That's right.
3: That right.
2: Now, blow as hard as you can down the sixpenny one. Go on.
3: Right.
2: Anything happened, Mr. Glum?
1: Nothing's happened except he's taken on a startling resemblance to Louis Armstrong. All right, give over, Ron.
4: Oh! Oh,
1: hold him up. His knees are sagging. Oh. Here, while he's half sparked out, give me over the sugar tongs. I'll try and see if I can get a purchase on the coin with them. Hold steady, Ron.
3: Dad, now. No.
1: Now, don't make out that hurt. What a baby you are. Give me a hand trying to pull the sugar tongs down again. I must say, I never imagined I'd get them up that far. There we are. That's extricated them. All right. I'm sorry. If you just keep your head still this time, I might get them up the right nostril.
2: No. I don't think you should.
1: And why not? He's my boy.
2: Yes, I know, but he's my boy too. And if it's going to be got down like that, then it should be done by, well, somebody qualified.
1: You mean a sweep?
2: Oh. A doctor. A proper doctor. Mr. Glum, you must ring up the hospital and we'll go there right away.
5: All right, Mr. Glum. As soon as I got your phone call, I got the whole operating theatre staff standing by. So now tell me, what exactly is this startling challenge to modern surgery that you mentioned?
1: Never mind the sarcasm, Doctor. Just sit down and conserve your strength for the task what lies ahead.
5: Oh.
1: I am a father, a proud father, who is putting all his faith in your professional skill.
5: Oh.
1: This here is Ethia.
5: Oh.
1: A girl whose married future depends on the steadiness of your healing hands.
5: And who is this?
3: I'm the one who put the money up.
5: Put the money up?
1: Doctor. Doctor, steel yourself.
5: Yes?
1: This young youth standing there, outwardly so brave and unconcerned, he... Doctor, the time for mincing words is past. He's got a sprazzy up his snitch.
5: A what up his what?
2: It's his nose. There's a sixpence up there.
5: And for that, you made me put the whole casualty wing on an emergency standby.
1: Doctor, forgive an old man's anxiety. I was speaking not only as the father of the boy, but as the owner of the sixpence.
5: I've never heard of such a waste of... Hello. Operating theatre?
6: Yes, Doctor?
5: Save your lights and bring me a pair of tweezers. Now, for goodness sake, Doctor, let's have a look at this nose. Yes. Yes, I see it. But what are these abrasions on the other nostril?
1: Oh, they're tong marks.
5: Tong? You mean he's Chinese?
1: No. He always looks like that. It comes from not eating his greens. Doctor! Oh, dear, I don't like the look in your eyes. Is there any hope?
5: Hope? Oh, to think I left a golfing dinner for this. For heaven's sake, get outside, you two, and let me get at this nose.
1: Well, I still say the way that doctor spoke to me was most unprofessional. I've got a good mind to report his whole attitude to the BRM.
2: Oh, Mr. Glummett, it's over now. We're home. Oh, shut the door, Ron. The sixpence is out, so let's consider the episode closed, please.
1: It's not quite closed. May I remind you, Eth, I'm still waiting for Ron to give me back my tenner.
2: Well, for goodness sake, Ron, give it back to him and let's have done.
3: What, oh, Eth? Now, what did I do with it?
2: Oh, Ron!
3: I've got it, Eth. I remember having it in my hand on the bus when the inspector wanted to see my titty. And I remember that I had my cap in one hand and the sixpence in the other, and I had to get my ticket out. Now, where did I put the sixpence?
2: Oh, Ron, you didn't!
3: Oh, Eth, you don't think I'm silly as to put it up my nose again after all that. I may not be very clever, but I don't make the same mistakes twice.
1: Well, where is it, then? Where is it? Ron, I'm talking to you.
3: Are you talking to me, Dad?
1: Of course I'm talking to you!
3: You'll have to speak up.
1: Speak up?
3: Well, it's funny, I don't seem to be able to hear out of this ear.
1: Out of this... Oh, get the...

Harry Levinowitz and the BBC Review Orchestra bring our recorded show to a close. Those involved were Dick Bentley, Professor Jimmy Edwards, and June Whitfield, encouraged by Wallace Eaton and the keynotes. Frank Muir and Dennis Norden wrote the script, and the program was produced by Charles Maxwell. We all invite you to tune in again.

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1: Bags, Mags, and Bags, written by Sanjeev Kohli and Donald McCreevy. Episode 2, Magical Mr. Murgatroyd.
2: Ah, morning, Mrs. Begg.
3: Hello, Ramesh. Can I have a Twix and a Bella?
4: What? Oof. OMG.
3: Oh, look at your little faces. I'm pulling your legs. I'll have me chomp and me grazie.
2: Oh,
3: I thought you'd like that. And a rummage round your chest freezer for me tea.
2: That can wait, Mrs. Begg. Question, where do you stand on snooker tables?
3: Snooker tables, is it? Well, it's a bit off me radar now, snooker.
2: It's a bit off everyone's radar. It's not like the glory days.
3: Oh, yes, there used to be a lot of personalities in snooker, didn't there? All named after extreme weather formations, weren't there?
2: That's right. There was, what's his name? Jimmy the Whirlwind Twight?
3: Alex the Hurricane Higgins?
4: What? Was that it?
3: I think so, yes.
4: That's pants.
2: In my imagination, there were more weather-centric purveyors of snooker. Was the tornado never invoked?
3: Actually, you know what? I don't think it was.
2: Well, they missed a trick there. One of the top 16 should have deployed that epithet in his nomenclature. Ray Reardon, for example. Ray the Tornado Reardon.
5: Two things, Ramesh. One, Tornado Reardon's not alliterative. It needs to be alliterative. And two, it resembled Dracula. That was his thing. Well, that and being good at snooker and being avuncular. And he was in Jim'll Fix It once. He came over very well. Point is, he was well catered for gimmick-wise. He didn't need to jump on the coattails of a weather formation.
3: Not that I'm not enjoying it, but why all the snooker chat all of a sudden?
2: Well, Mrs. Berger, we have decided after many years to be good to ourselves and to pimp the back shop in the parlance of the whatever generation. And a small collapsible snooker table has been floated.
3: Oh, I wouldn't do that. My Darren got a half-size one for his Christmas. We set it up in the living room. Me Babylon 5 plates were smashed. It was like the Battle of the Somme. No. What yous want is a dartboard. Goes flush to the wall, no legs, no pockets, very compact.
2: No. No darts. Darts is not a pastime. It is formalized violence. Hello, Keith.
6: Good morning, Wendy.
5: In for your copy of Hocus Pocus Focus, are you?
6: I am indeed, yes.
5: It's not in yet, Keith.
4: Ha ha! Didn't see that coming.
2: You've been told before, Sanjay. Keith isn't just a psychic, he's also a human being.
6: That's right, I am a human being. Oh, morning, Mrs. Begg. Looking splendid as always. Oh, loving that brooch. Oh, smashing. It's like a big, massive fruit pastel.
3: Thanks very much.
6: Lovely, it really is. Now, you, madame, are in for a chomp and a grazie.
4: Get over yourself. She's always in for a chomp and a grazie. She's known for it.
3: That's right. It's me thing, a chomp and a grazie. I've already made light of that this morning.
6: I'm not finished, actually. That's wee preamble I always do. You're also in for your tea.
3: Lucky guess.
6: You're in mind of the mini Kievs, but you're going to plump for the char-grilled chicken because you're watching the calories.
3: Oh, dear. That's right on the money.
6: You're welcome. BTW FYI, you didn't watch the calories. You've a smashing figure, Marge.
3: How do you know my name? Are you stalking me?
6: No, I pulled it from the ether.
3: Oh, that's put me on the back foot, though. What if I don't plumb for the char-grilled chicken? I'll have interfered with the delicate web of nature, like that Marty McFly, and he started to disappear, and I don't want to disappear. I've got tickets for Bon Jovi.
6: Well, you were going to buy the chicken anyway. That's like the point. That's what I saw in my vision.
3: Well, I'm going to have to now, aren't I? And I was looking forward to them mini Kievs.
6: Mini Kievs were never part of the vision?
3: Whatever. I still don't like being dictated to what I'm having for me tea. It's like Tales of the Unexpected. Right. Char-grilled chicken it is then. And I'm not happy.
6: Well, I am sorry if I offended you in any way, Marge. So, chicken then. Do you like Nando's? I mean, I've actually got some vouchers if you fancied.
3: I think not. Goodbye, Ramesh. Goodbye, Dave.
5: Cheerio.
6: She's going to storm out now.
5: Oof.
7: It's a blessing and a curse, eh, Keith, having the gift?
2: Yes. Bar de luck, Keith.
6: Story of my life. See that old TV show, The Hulk? That's my life. I'm always toddling off my own at the end, with all my belongings in a hanky on a stick. Except I don't have the purple jeans. But apart from that, I mean, I've got a purple jumper. Oh! Oh! Incoming! A lock. And he's got a girl with him.
4: Is that you being psychic, or looking through the window?
6: Parlez-vous anglais? I've got my back to the door, Sanjay.
4: You can see it reflected in that whiskers pouch, you frog.
2: Oi!
8: Hi, everyone. Right, I'll just say it up front. I'd like you all to meet my fiancé, Sadiqa.
9: Hiya!
2: What?
4: OMG!
5: Five alive!
2: What?
10: Sorry about the lilt grade, Sadiqa. The bag shop is currently in flux.
5: We're doing it up, Sadiqa. We're thinking we might get a snooker table in here.
8: Aw, I wanted a dartboard. I clearly stated that I wanted a dartboard.
9: Don't be ridiculous, Alok. Darts is vulgar. I'm just going to come right out and say it. It's disgusting in here. Looks like a tramp lives in here or something.
4: Ha! You are so rude. I like it.
8: Shut up, Sanjay. She's not rude. She just calls it like she sees it. She's an independent woman. Like Beyonce.
5: She's ready, folks.
10: Yes, Sadiqa, you are a very special guest, so you'll notice we have laid on a smorgasbord of luxury confectionery. Please, Sadiqa, help yourself to a Ritter Sport.
9: I'm just going to come right out and say it. I don't like Ritter Sports.
10: Oof. Really? Oh, so, Alok, you are engaged? Quite a surprise, if you don't mind my saying. It has pulled the shoes out from under my hat somewhat. Where have you been hiding this one?
9: I'm sitting right here, you know. Are you blind or just mental?
4: Ha ha!
10: I'm neither, young lady. I was just, you know, using levity to cover this initial awkwardness.
9: Why? What's awkward about it?
10: Oof. Well, be fair, Sadiqa. Eh? It is the first time I've met you, and you are betrothed to my firstborn.
8: We're in love, Dad.
10: Well, tell me something about yourself. Where did you meet?
9: We met in Pennywise.
10: Oof! David, what were you doing in a rival newsagent's concern, Alok?
8: I was getting a DVD, actually, Dad. We don't stock them. You wouldn't let me.
5: What movie did you get?
8: Not Without My Daughter with Sally Field.
10: We have that on VHS!
9: VHS?
10: Why all the laughing?
9: VHS? Tragic. My dad binned all our VHS tapes years ago. We're doing Blu-rays now.
10: What?
9: Yeah, I convinced Dad to move on to Blu-rays. They're the future of shop.
4: Are you Pennywise?
6: Sanjay.
9: My dad is.
10: Oof. Oh, he is your dad.
4: OMG. Dad, Alok's pure going out with your arch rival.
10: He's not my arch rival. He is a respected competitor. So, Alok, you will not only be marrying the lovely Sadiqa, but also the Pennywise Empire?
8: Hadn't really thought about it.
4: Very good, because you're going out with her for a personality, aren't you?
8: I'm actually Sanjay, yes.
9: And because of our shared love of musical theatre.
8: What's so funny about that?
5: Nothing. So, what's your favourite piece of musical theatre, Alok?
8: Mother Goose.
9: No, cats, Alok. You love cats.
4: Oi, David.
9: And Les Mis.
8: Oh, yeah. Les Mis. I love Les Mis.
9: But cats is your favourite.
8: Yeah, I love cats.
4: Oi, David.
8: Magical Mr. Murgatroyd.
9: Mephistopheles, Alok.
4: Yeah, Alok. Mephistopheles. Get it right, you doofer.
8: Shut up, Sanjay.
10: Well, it looks like a marriage made in heaven.
7: Heaven.
10: It is not often I say this, Sadiqa, but help yourself to a ruffle bar.
9: I'm just going to come right out and say it. I don't like ruffle bars.
4: Oh!
5: You okay, Ramesh?
10: Yes, just reeling a bit from the bombshell.
7: Do you mean cats?
10: Oi, Diddy. The most excruciating 2.5 hours I've ever spent. I should have stayed at Madame Tussauds. I can't believe my Alok would fall for this woman. Was it me, Dave, huh? Or was she a bit of an acquired taste?
5: Well, I didn't want to say, but I didn't think much of her chat. A bit rude for my palate.
10: Yes, she was a bit, wasn't she, huh? And quite overbearing, too. A bit of a shrew.
5: Shrew, aye.
10: Shrew-esque.
5: She did have some of the qualities of a shrew, yes.
10: Shrewy, yes. I mean, I don't like to speak ill of someone I've just met, but she was like a bloody shrew.
5: Shrew.
10: I mean, I could understand if she was, you know,
5: a looker.
10: Yes, I know it sounds unkind, but usually such egregiosity is compensated for in the looks department.
5: I know what you're saying. I'm no oil painting myself, but, well, to be fair, she was a bit...
10: And she liked cats.
5: And she's a bit...
10: It was exacerbated by her personality, but,
4: Stop saying the woman was a goggle-eyed horror.
2: Sanji, that was a very unkind remark, Inton.
7: Accurate, though.
2: Yes.
4: OMG, that's your daughter-in-law you're talking about. OMG, that's my sister-in-law you're talking about.
3: Is he here?
2: Hello, Mrs. Begg. Is who here?
3: I've just come back from him in Kiev's. I'm not letting old future face dictate the destiny of my tea.
2: Well, that is your right as a consumer and a human being. The mini Kievs are just under the Viennetters.
3: Oh, I'll have a Viennetter as well.
6: Hello, everyone. Hello to yourselves. Oh, Marjorie, we must stop meeting like this.
3: I know.
6: You do know that Viennetters aren't part of the vision, The vision of Marjorie's tea?
3: Get out of my mind!
7: Oof!
6: I wasn't even in her mind. The Viennetta was in her hand.
7: A gift, eh, Keith? Takes its toll.
6: Oh, gift and a curse, Dave. Gift and a curse. I just can't seem to make a connection. I know too much. It's very lonely.
2: Oh, no, come on now, Keith. Huh? You're a splendid fellow. Obviously, well turned out with your black shirt and black tie combos.
7: And you're very easy on the eye, if you don't mind me saying. I mean, men aren't my cup of tea, but if men were my cup of tea, then you would be my cup of tea.
6: Oh, that's very kind of you, Dave. I wish men were your cup of tea, and men were my cup of tea, because if men were your cup of tea and my cup of tea, then at least I'd have someone to share the lonely nights with. But men aren't my cup of tea.
7: And men aren't my cup of tea.
6: So, is my Hocus Pocus Focus in yet?
7: Guilty as charged. $3.99, please, Keith.
6: There you go. And I'll take a foam shrimp as well.
2: Oh, to go?
6: No, I'll just eat it here.
2: You know, Keith, you are not the only subscriber to Hocus Pocus Focus. We've got one more.
6: Oh, really?
2: Yes. Edith.
6: Oh, a lady. They're my cup of tea.
7: She's a looker, too.
6: Are you just saying that, or is she a bit, you know...
2: Oh, no, no, not at all. And, I believe she's single. Hello there.
11: Hello.
2: Anything I can help you with?
11: Just browsing.
2: Browse away to your shoes content.
12: Hello.
7: Oh, hello, Edith. Got your Hocus Pocus Focus here, hot off the presses.
2: Oh, and this.
12: Oh, little tea bags, you remembered.
2: Well, you asked last time, so...
12: Well, that saves me a trip.
7: What, to a field?
12: No.
7: Where is it you normally go for your tea bags? Some specialist witchy shop?
12: No, Aldi's.
7: Oh, right, it's just you said you were a white witch. I'd have thought you'd at least have gone to Holland and Barrett's.
12: We're just human beings, Dave. We go to Aldi's, we watch Hollyoaks, we bury the occasional fox dressed in Victorian doll's clothes on the solstice.
2: Well, I have a question for you, Edith. What is he doing?
7: I don't know, just ignore him.
2: Very distracting.
12: What was your question, Ramesh?
2: Oh, yes, yes, lovely Edith, enchanting Edith. What do you think of psychics?
12: Oh, quite like psychics, yes, quite like the idea of psychics.
2: Right. Do you know Keith Futures?
12: Oh, is he the guy with the black shirt and the black tie and the fedora with the black feather and the very sexy wiggle?
7: That's the one. Although men aren't really my cup of tea.
12: Well, that Keith is my cup of tea. He's a dish.
2: Good, good. Excuse me?
11: Yes?
2: Can I ask why you are flicking the prone cocktail crocodiles?
11: Well, I was just interested in the construction of your wall of crisps. An orthodox placement.
2: What is wrong with the placement? It is the dangerous section of the wall, directly adjacent to the bacon spiders and the S&V sharks.
11: It is just that in my shops I put the crocodiles in an amphibious section, next to the easy cheesy geckos and the prawn chameleons.
2: Sorry, in your shops?
11: Yes. I am Shahid Mirza. You might know me better as Mr. Pennywise. I'm just going to come right out and say this. I believe your son wishes to marry my daughter.
2: Ah, right. Back shop?
11: Back shop.
2: Back shop.
11: So, our children are engaged.
2: I know. A bit sudden, isn't it? Huh? Children today, they want instant gratification. It is like the 3-second kettle. There's no need. I mean, in our day, you would use the boiling time to complete a task. Perhaps read your horoscope or flick through the Grattan catalog. Perhaps unseal some ginger snaps with the big knife or rehearse a moonwalk.
11: Yes, yes, yes. So, shall we set a date?
2: Sorry?
11: For the wedding. Diary's out.
2: Aren't we jumping the fort slightly here, Shahid?
11: I'm just going to come right out and say this. I love my daughter, but she has her faults. I appreciate that she can at times appear to have an abrasive personality. And sometimes her intelligence can come across as arrogance. And her directness can be misconstrued as rudeness. And let's face it, she's a bit...
2: Oh, no, come on now.
11: No, she is a bit...
2: You are being unkind.
11: Oh, you've seen her. And she's a bit...
2: Well...
11: Anyway, aside, I'm very keen to get things moving.
2: It's young love. We should let it pick its own course. Stop picking my back shop.
11: You call this a back shop? Two crates, one tasseled cushion, a poster of the film Repossessed starring Leslie Nielsen.
2: I've never seen the film. That poster is covering a crack.
11: You see? Cracks.
2: What's your point?
11: My point is, in my back shop, I have the internet, Sky HD 3D, a lazy boy, a matching footstool, a synthesizer, bongo drums, a big plasma screen, and a plasma ball.
2: Plasma ball?
11: Oh, you know it. It's a ball, and you touch it, and you can make lightning.
2: Oh, right, right, right.
11: This is the back shop that your son will have if he joins my daughter in union.
2: What about love?
11: What about it?
2: Oh, I assume this back shop is attached to a Pennywise store.
11: Of course. I'll do anything for my daughter. Your son is an ambitious young man. Are you sure you're looking after his interests? Or are you scared to let him out of your shadow?
2: That's not it. I only want the best for my son.
11: Pennywise is the best.
10: Hello, Alok. Hello, Siddhika.
8: Hi, Dad.
9: Hi, Dad.
10: You're about to make a very serious step here. I just want to make sure that you're making the right choice here.
8: Wind your neck in, Dad.
10: No, Alok. This is important. I wish my neck to remain fully extended. It is my right as your father. Now, Siddhika, let me ask you. What is it that you love about my son?
9: Well, I like his suits. I like the way he wears his t-shirts with them. I like the way his nose wrinkles when he laughs. I like his cute bum. I like his ambition. I just love everything about him.
10: Right. Oh. And you, Alok, what is it that you love about Siddhika?
8: Well, it's what we have, me and Siddhika. It's beyond words.
10: Well, you must try and articulate it. What is the foundation you are building this marriage on?
8: Well, we have a lot of common interests. We both like pizza. We established that on our first date.
9: That's right. He loves pizza, my Alok.
8: Yeah, and carbonated drinks and the salad bar.
9: We just clicked. That was all we talked about.
10: Well, that's a start, I suppose. What else?
8: Chocolate fudge cake. Heated, of course.
9: Two spoons, remember, Alok?
8: Yeah, and then a coffee.
10: I think I'm going to have to ask you to venture beyond the Pizza Hut menu.
9: Musical theatre, of course.
8: Of course.
9: He's into the lot. Cats. Oi. West Side Story. We Will Rock You. Spamalot. Avenue Q. Even Starlight Express.
10: Well, I have to say, Alok, this is news to me. I never knew you were a fan of this milieu.
8: Yeah, well, maybe there's a lot you don't know about me, Dad.
9: Listen, Dad, this is happening and there's nothing you can do about it. We want you on board with it. But he's over 18 and he doesn't need your permission.
10: I know, but...
9: Look, we're having an engagement party. Be there, right? Come on, Alok.
8: Hi, Dad. Glad you could make it.
10: You think I would miss my son's engagement party?
8: Mr. Mirza was really keen for you to come.
10: Well, here I am.
13: It's a lovely spread, and that's some size of bouncy castle.
8: It's actually called a pneumatic chill-out room, Dave. Puff Daddy had one. They're not cheap.
4: How's it not a bouncy castle? It's got turrets and a load of shoes parked outside it, you dunce.
10: So, where is the guest of honour?
8: He's just paying the caterers. He's paying for all this in cash.
10: I meant Siddhika?
8: Oh, yeah, she's kicking about somewhere. Oh, listen, have you seen the ice sculpture? Come and see it.
13: Oh, that's very good. It's a good likeness. They've really captured your hair. It's always hard to get hair right in an ice sculpture, I find.
10: Your blushing bride looks a bit masculine.
13: Hey, steady, Ramesh. I mean, I know she's a bit...
10: No. I mean the ice sculpture. It is flat-chested and has a moustache.
13: Oh, yeah.
10: No, I mean it's not Siddhika.
8: No, Dad. It's me and Mr. Mirza, representing the union of the two families.
10: I see, right. And, will there be a marzipan rendition of Mr. Mirza on the wedding cake?
8: Don't be stupid, Dad. This is the tentaties. We're having a spiral of cupcakes.
10: You're missing the point, Alok. Who are you marrying? Siddhika or her father?
8: Marrying Siddhika, right? Oh, I see. You're jealous.
10: What are you talking about?
8: Me. I'll have my own shop with my own back shop. Oh, yeah. We've talked about it. Know what I'm getting? 60-inch plasma. 3D. DS 3D. PlayStation 3. Big Smeg fridge, Lazy Boy, Hawaiian bar, hot tub. Plus, I'm going to have a dartboard in my back shop. Actually, four dartboards, one on each wall, championship level. Tiny blackboards, tungsten tips, the works.
13: Five alive.
8: Five alive's right, Dave. Oh, remind me, Dad. What is it you're getting? I can't remember. Oh, yeah. Snooker table.
2: What's wrong with a snooker table?
8: Let's face it, Dad. It's a bit... If you'll excuse me, Joe Bugner's just come in. Ah, no, he's not an impersonator. Mr. Mirza knows him, actually.
2: Oh, Dave, this is a disaster. Alok is not marrying Sadiqa. He's marrying a back shop. Oh, he's about to ruin his life. And for what, huh? Four dartboards?
13: Well, they are championship level.
2: No, Dave, no. I cannot sit back and watch while he ruins his life.
14: Hi, guys. This party's wild, isn't it? Is that the real Joe Bugner?
2: Yes, I believe so, yes.
14: Oh, word to the wise. Someone's dropped a Chinese-style chicken leg in the chocolate fountain.
15: Oh, that sounds like a tongue twister. But it isn't actually a tongue twister, it's a fact that happened.
13: So, Keith, using your powers, what's the future for the happy couple?
15: Well, I see many happy years of marriage for themselves.
2: Really?
15: God, no. It's just something you say, though, isn't it? I'm not going to queer their pitch if they've splashed out in a bouncy castle.
2: Oh.
13: Right, spill it, Mr. Futures.
14: What do you mean?
13: The date, how did it go?
15: Oh, my God, it was a disaster.
2: What?
15: She's a witch.
13: Yeah, I know, she's quite open about it. I believe it's in her passport.
15: No, I mean, personality-wise, she's a witch.
13: Well, she's always really nice in the shop.
14: Well, you try going to see a film with her. We went to see that new M. Night Shyamalan, The Human Wasp. Bloody woman kept telling me what was going to happen.
13: You know what I'm going to say, Keith, and I don't mean just because you're a psychic, but it's just
15: I know, I'm Keith Futures. How come I can't foresee the end of a film? But my gift only works with real life. The reason I love films so much is that I can't predict the end because they're not real. And there's her, sitting there shouting, Sandra Bullock's a wasp. And this was 10 minutes in. And she bloody well was a wasp, which was news to me. The whole cinema nearly turned on us. Plus we had premier seats, so that's 18 quid at the spout.
13: So the date was a disaster?
15: Well, not a complete disaster. I had the lion's share of the pick and mix, because she doesn't like foam shapes. She brought nettle tea in a flask to the cinema, and who brings nettle tea to a cinema? Honestly, these witches need to just move with the times. The looks we were getting. And you know what's me, I love attention. But no. That's being Edith. Finished.
2: Well, I'm sorry, Keith. I'm afraid that true love seems to have gone to hell inside a bram. For everyone.
9: Hi, Dad. I see you made it. Right choice. Who's this?
2: Oh, this is Keith Futures. Keith, Sadiqa, Sadiqa, Keith.
9: I'm just going to come right out and see it. You're wearing a black tie with a black shirt. Tragic.
14: Oh! What was that?
9: Is that a black armband? What is the point of that?
14: Oh! I need a seat. Can someone get me a seat?
2: Dave, get him a seat.
13: I'm on it.
9: Why are you wearing a hat anyway? What is that all about?
14: Oh! My knees are away.
13: Cheer!
14: Oh, thanks, Dave.
2: I'm sorry. Miss Sadiqa, Keith Futures is a customer, a friend and a leading psychic.
14: That's all right, Ramesh. It's no trouble. I've just been blasted by psychic emissions.
9: Yeah, right.
14: Oh, no. You can't hide from me. I see right through your facade, lady.
9: Oh?
14: You've suffered in your past lives. Oh, how you've suffered. You were a scullery maid in a big house. And you were treated very badly, worse than a dog. You were struck several times with a ladle. Oh, no. Wait a minute. It was a slotted spoon. Yes, that's right. That's why you're so defensive.
9: Shut up.
14: And before that, you were a court jester and you lived by your wits, and that's why you're so rude to people, because that's what passed for wit in those days.
9: Shut up!
14: And in the life before that, you were the runt of a litter of golden retrievers at the court of St. James. You were very much left to your own devices, which is why you really don't pay much attention to your appearance. That's why people think you're a bit of a...
2: Oh,
14: but I can see right through you, young lady. You are not in the least bit... Inside, you're beautiful and complex and wise, and if you don't mind, I'd love to give you a full reading.
9: I think I would like that very much.
14: Dave, can I get another seat and some privacy?
13: Do you think you'll be able to get to the bottom of her love of musical theatre? Because that's something I've never been able to get behind.
15: You rinse your mouth out right now, Dave. Musical theatre is the tits. I mean, cats. He can play any trick with a cork or spoon a bit of fish paste. If you look for a knife or a fork.
9: Oh, you think it's merely misplaced? Are you a fan of cats?
15: Oh, it doesn't get any better than cats.
2: Oh, no, no, it doesn't. It doesn't get any better than cats. Dave, I think perhaps these two young people need a little space.
8: Can't believe it, Dad. I was so close.
10: Yes, sir, look.
2: Have another go. Oi, careful. You struck the pretty post-apocalyptic lady in the eye. Who is she again?
8: It's Mila Jovovich, Dad. She plays Alice in Resident Evil Apocalypse, the best film ever made.
13: Well, she's certainly easy on the eye.
8: Thanks for letting me put it up, Dad.
2: Well, it is your backshop too, Alok.
4: Why can't I put up my The Saturdays poster?
2: When you have been jilted at your own engagement party, then your poster can go up in this room.
4: Is that what it's going to take?
2: Yes. Now go and mind the till.
4: Sick!
10: Right, your turn, Dave.
13: Right, here we go. Bullseye and a double two to finish.
2: So, Alok, darts and that film. Better than musical theatre?
8: Yeah, Dad. Much better.
4: Dad! That witch is in for our magazine!
2: Send her!

0: Yeah, Dad. Much better.
1: Dad! That witch is in for our magazine!
2: Send her through!
3: Hello, Ramesh.
2: Hello, Edith. I just wanted to say sorry for the whole Keith debacle.
3: Oh, it doesn't matter. Darts is it? I love darts. I play in the Women's League. Edith the Earthquake Kasabakian.
4: Earthquake?
0: Darts players go for ecological disaster nicknames, Dave.
3: Know a lot about darts, do you?
0: I'm dart staffed.
3: Oh, which one of you pierced Alice's eye?
4: What?
3: On the poster. Resident Evil Apocalypse. Best film ever made.
0: Thank you.
3: So a lock. You love darts, like me. You love Resident Evil, like me. Any chance you'd like to maybe go on a date?
0: If it's okay, Edith, I'd rather not.
3: Oh, well, thanks for the magazine, then. Bye.
2: Bye-bye.
5: Bye-bye.
2: No look, eh? Too soon to get back on the horse, eh?
0: Nah. It's just that she's a bit...
6: Bags, Mags and Bags with Ramesh, played by Sanjeev Kohli, Dave by Donald McCleary, Sanjay by Omar Raza, Alok by Sushil Kumar, Mrs. Beck by Marge Hogarth, Keith Futures by Greg McHugh, Sadiqa by Debbie Welsh, and Shahid by Mani Sumal. The producer was Gus Beattie. Bags, Mags and Bags is a comedy unit production for BBC Radio 4.
7: I've been gardening in white gloves just to prove that dirt can't hide from new Tide. Tide's been intensified to bring you cleanness no other low-priced powder can beat. I'm going to hide these filthy gloves in the pockets of these cords. Too tough a test for a low-priced powder, not for new Tide. Now for those hidden gloves. How's that for cleanness? Proof that dirt just can't hide from intensified Tide. Try it.
8: Ian, do you know something? If you stop eating bird's eye beef burgers and eat these cheap ones...
9: Aye.
8: You'll save Mum enough money to buy me a Leeds United tracksuit.
9: Fantastic.
8: I mean, they look the same, don't they?
9: Might look the same, but they don't taste the same.
8: You can't tell the difference.
9: Well, I can. The cheap one's yours.
10: Bird's eye. Somehow other beef burgers just don't taste the same. When you want a drink to cool your thirst...

0: Is that proper farmhouse cheddar?
1: No, I don't think so.
0: What about that?
1: No. It's quite nice, though.
0: Is it? Do you think I might try a piece? I'll have 2 ounces, please.
2: Jacob's, the cream of cream crackers.

0: bring out the Branston. 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

0: I went to see this new doctor, you see, and he said, do you know that 2 out of 10 people are just like you? I said, aren't they? He said, oh, yes, there's a lot of it about. I said, well, what are you going to do? He said, well, what the trouble is, you see, that you are under great strain due to your superior intelligence. I said, well, what do you do about it? He says, well, you see, we sort of clear your brain. So I said, oh, really? I'm all ears. Tell me more. He said, well, we put you to sleep for a whole week. I said, well, with dreams like I have, I'll be worn out.
1: Apart from which, you can't afford to take the time off, can you?
0: Well, that's what I told him. He says, what you'll have to do is have a cold shower every morning. And then a run round the park. Well, I had my first run this morning. Oh. I put my little shorts on. I just got as far as the road mending gang when I was under strain again. Chip Faggy's peacock.

0: catch anybody on this counter smoking after the bell has gone, I shall take very severe measures.
1: You're for it.
0: I thought so. See me later, Mr. Lucas.
2: Oh, he's in a foul mood, hasn't he?
1: Oh, his whole world has fallen apart, you know.
2: Don't tell me they've dropped him from the Grace Brothers table tennis team. They've been working on his chop all week.
1: No, it's worse than that. When he went to the flower stall this morning, they'd run out of carnations for his buttonhole. I saw the old thing.
2: Oh, do tell.
1: They offered him a dahlia instead. He hit the roof. What sort of fool do you think I'd look walking around with a dahlia in my buttonhole, he said. And a bird behind the counter said, the same sort of fool you look walking around with a carnation in your buttonhole. So he cancelled his standard order and he sent Armand round the corner to the Cozy Posy shop for one.
0: Strons? I thought so. You're late.
3: Yeah, well, I'm sorry, but you see...
0: Don't make your excuses to me. Explain yourself to Mrs. Slocum. If she is not satisfied, she will take the matter up with me. Mrs. Slocum?
4: Yes, Captain Peacock.
0: Miss Brown, as you can see, is late. I leave it to you to reprimand her.
4: Very well, Captain Peacock.
0: I, for my part, am reprimanding you for not telling me that she was late.
4: But you knew she was late.
0: That is not relevant. There is a correct procedure in store management that must be followed at all times.
3: Pompous twit.
4: Miss Brahms, you are not to speak of your superiors in that manner. You've got that padded bra on again, haven't you? I've told you about that before.
3: Oh, so what?
4: It's very inflammatory for the men. And, well, it's out of proportion with the rest of you. You look like the hunched front of Notre Dame.
3: Satisfied?
4: I'm confiscating this until closing time. Where have you been?
3: Well, I had to iron my nylon blouse this morning, you see. And I set the iron at number 10 and it went straight through. I had to stop off on the way to buy another one.
4: Well, why couldn't you come here and get one?
3: I'm not buying this rubbish.
4: Miss Brahms, I am responsible for the choice of merchandise in this store. It is top quality and I won't have it criticised by juniors.
3: It comes from Hong Kong and you sew your own labels in. Look at that, £1.25.
4: They're very hard wearing.
3: Hard wearing? You'll be lucky if the elastic lasts and you get on the bus.
4: Miss Brahms, I will not have you knocking my knickers.
3: And I'm not... I'm not too keen on you nicking my knockers. Yes?
4: How many frills has it got?
3: I don't know. I haven't counted.
4: Count them now.
3: 1, 2, 3, 4, 5, 6.
4: Miss Brahms, how long have you worked at Grace Brothers?
3: 4 years.
4: Well, that's quite long enough to have learned that juniors are not permitted more frills on their blouses than seniors. If 6 frills is enough for me, then 2 is more than enough for you.
3: Yes, Mrs. Slocum.
4: Until I was 30, I wasn't allowed any frills at all.
3: I suppose after 30, it was too late.
4: There's the scissors. Cut 4 off.
3: No.
4: Right. I've had all the lip I'm taking. Captain Peacock will make you cut them off. Captain Peacock.
0: Mrs. Logan, go back to your counter and stand behind it. When I happen to look in your direction, raise your hand a little. If I nod, say, Captain Peacock, are you free? If I am, I will beckon, and you may then approach me. That is the correct procedure. Do I make myself clear?
4: Yes, Captain Peacock.
3: That was quick.
4: Shut up. Are you free, Captain Peacock?
0: You wish to say something to me, Mrs. Slocum?
4: Yes, Captain Peacock. I'm going to see Mr. Rumbold, so get stuffed.
5: Good morning, Mrs. Slocum.
4: Drop dead.
6: Now, let's see if I've got this right. Miss Brown's made some disparaging remarks about Mrs. Slocum's underwear, complaining it was not hard wearing. Whereupon Mrs. Slocum confiscated her knickers.
3: No. She confiscated my knockers.
6: Knockers? Oh, I see, yes. The knickers were not hard wearing. The door knockers were from hardware.
3: No, they were under my blouse.
6: You were wearing door knockers from hardware under your blouse. You consider this to be inflammatory, Mrs. Slocum. Well, I consider that you were perhaps... Don't wear door knockers under your blouse anymore, Miss Brown. Mrs. Slocum then became agitated because up to the age of 30, she hadn't had as many thrills as Miss Brown.
0: No, sir. No, sir. Frills on her blouse.
6: Yes. Frills on blouse, which was being worn over the door knockers. Now it's all coming clear to me, yes. She then approached you, Captain Peacock, intending to suggest that you had them cut off. I also had get stuffed written down here. Does that come in anywhere?
0: I have a feeling it will very soon.
6: What is this?
4: It's our Jumbo Juno range.
6: Miss Brown, I suggest you wear this instead of door knockers.
2: I wonder what's going on. They've been arguing in there for 10 minutes.
1: Yeah, well, perhaps Peacock will forget about me.
0: Lucas?
1: He hasn't forgotten about me.
7: I'm here, Mr. Lucas.
1: You wish to see me about something or other, Captain Peacock?
0: Yes, I do.
5: What, no carnation this morning, Stephen?
0: Go away.
5: Captain Peacock, if you speak to me like that in front of juniors, I shall complain to Mr. Rumbold.
0: Do your waistcoat up properly and get back to your counter.
5: Oh, damn!
0: You'll pay for that.
5: It's me own. So tough cheese.
1: Yes, well, if that's all, Captain Peacock, I'll go back to my counter.
0: It is not all. On Wednesday last, I twice reprimanded you for standing around with your hands in your pockets. On Friday, you had no handkerchief in your top pocket and your hands in your trouser pockets again.
1: Ah, yes, my hands were in my trouser pockets then because they were looking for my handkerchief in my top pocket, you see.
0: On Monday last, I reprimanded you for having hairs on your collar.
1: Well, it started falling out, you see. On account of the worry because of the reprimand you'd given me on the Wednesday.
0: I do not want to see fallen hairs on your collar again.
1: No, sir. If I feel it falling, I'll jump out the way.
0: Unless you measure up to the standard required at Grace Brothers, we shall have to dispense with your services. Now get back behind your counter and send Mr. Humphreys over.
1: Yes, sir. He's had a go at Granger. He's better given me the sack. Now it's your turn.
2: He wouldn't dare.
1: He wants you.
2: If you've got any complaints, will you get them over quickly? I've been under a lot of strain lately.
0: And last Thursday...
2: No, don't talk to me about Thursday. I thought I'd never get through the day. To start with, I got my high heels caught in the escalator. And I had 6 pairs of wife fronts returned with substandard openings. The coal man came round to my mother and said that he hadn't had what was due to him. Do you know, by 11 o'clock, my hand was shaking so much, it was more than my job was worth to take an inside leg.
0: Well, let's take Friday. You were off the floor for 25 minutes in accounts.
2: Oh, yes, it's that ledger clerk in sanctions. He will insist on telling me about Ramadan.
0: On Saturday, 2 customers complained that they had difficulty in breathing because of your aftershave lotion.
2: Not aftershave, it's my new skin tightener. It works wonders. You should see the commercial they do for it. It shows a prune being turned back into a plum.
0: It is my experience after 30 years in the distributive trade that customers place more trust in an honest prune than in someone desperately trying to look like Donny Osmond. Now get back there.
2: I've never been spoken to like that in the whole of my life. I quite enjoyed it.
8: Friend, isn't it wrong for night to have... Here we are, Squire. One carnation for you to torch yourself up with. They didn't have executive red, so I had to settle for variegated.
0: Well, that'll be all, Harmon. Leave the floor.
8: Yes, Your Highness. Shall I grovel off or back away respectfully?
0: Just go. Gather round, everybody. Not you.
8: Oh, blimey.
0: Now, listen very carefully to what I have to say.
9: Ah, Peacock, I'm glad you got everyone together. Now, listen very carefully to what I have to say. I've noticed a marked decline in the appearance and efficiency of the members of this department.
0: That's just what I was about to say, sir.
9: What on earth is that?
0: Are you referring to my carnation?
9: Is that what you call it? How long have you been here, Peacock?
0: Over 20 years, sir.
9: Well, by now you should know perfectly well that floor walkers are permitted to wear only executive red carnations. Now, this is a typical example of the sort of slackness and hooliganism that I'm talking about. We all know how to behave and dress. For 50 years, young Mr. Grace has shown us the way. He's appeared before us every day, polite, smiling, and elegantly attired as a gentleman should be.
10: How do you, sir? I've just stopped off from my trip to the USA.
11: We'd never have guessed.
10: I brought back some great new ideas. You all's going right into orbit. I'll spill the lowdown to your bosses, and no doubt they'll fill you guys right in. Well, that's it, folks.
12: Thank you, Mr.
10: You've all done very swell. Weapons roll!
4: I hope this isn't going to take long, Captain Peacock. The last time I was late, a fireman had to climb out of my bedroom window and risk his life on a narrow ledge trying to grab hold of my pussy.
13: They're very brave, these firemen.
4: Poor animal was clutching the drain pipe with its eyes glued on the bus stop, watching for me.
11: When she gets home, that Uri Geller's on.
3: Oh, I like him. I think he's ever so handsome.
11: Well, he must have something. Do you know, the last time he was on, I was watching it, and I was really concentrating. You know how you do. And I distinctly felt something move. So I plunged my hand in my trouser pocket, and do you know, my door keys were bent double.
9: Ah, very kind of you all to stay behind. Now, settle down, everybody.
5: Well, I hope I shall get home in time to see the bionic woman.
1: I wouldn't have thought that was your sort of program, Mr. Granger.
5: Well, I want Mrs. Granger to see it. You know, I'm trying to persuade her to buy a hearing aid. She's never been quite right ever since she had that fall off a bus in Torquay.
1: That must be quite a program in itself.
14: I can see it all. She fell off a bus, but she can be mended. We have the means, we have the technology. She'll be faster, stronger, better, with new arms, new legs, new teeth, and new varicose veins.
5: That is very unfeeling.
0: Lucas, I absolutely forbid you to speak to your superiors like that.
1: I'm sorry, Captain Peacock. I thought once the bell had gone, we were allowed to become human beings again.
9: Well, sir, this does bring me to the first point. Nay, to the very nub of our discussion here tonight.
11: My word, we've never got to the nub as quick as that before.
9: Young Mr. Grace has been studying the sales techniques of stores such as ours in the USA, and he feels that we could benefit from some of their methods.
0: Well, let me state categorically that if I'm to be expected to wear a Stetson hat and lasso the customers as they get out of the lift, I am leaving here and now. I've heard they have a very interesting position at Austin Reed's.
11: That rumour's been going around for some time.
9: There's no intention of us Yankeefying ourselves. Now, what we're striving for is the American informality. Their easygoing approach to customers and indeed to each other. For example, all the staff are on first name terms with the management.
0: Is that a fact, Cuthbert?
9: Normally, I would be annoyed if you calling me Cuthbert, Stephen. But of course, you're quite right to do so. And Mr. Lucas's badinage with Ernest sets exactly the right tone of friendly inter-staff relations which young Mr. Grace is trying to achieve.
3: What about his first name?
9: Yes, Mr. Lucas, what is your first name?
15: Just call me Mr. Lucas.
9: Oh, dear, no, we can't have that. Come along, let's have it.
15: Dick.
11: more informal every minute.
9: Well, now, I have a list of points here from young Mr. Gray, so let's go through them one by one. Hmm? First, dress. We must henceforth dispense with the formality of our dress. All this rubbish about 2 inches of white handkerchief in the top pocket and...
0: Carnations.
9: Carnations and...
3: Frills on blouses.
9: Exactly. It's all out of dress. All out of dress. Dress to express your personalities. Don't look like salesmen. Look like people. Second, the approach to the customer. Don't strut up to the customer and say, "Are you being served?" No, no. Make contact with them. Say, "Hello there. My name's Stephen. And this is, Dick." Yes. Yes, Dick, and he'll see if he's got something your size. Thirdly, atmosphere. Atmosphere. We must get rid of this museum-like hush. We must have background music.
1: Oh, I shall look forward to that. Betty here, leaning over the counter, chewing gum, singing, "Hey, big spender, spend a little time on me."
12: Watch it, Mr. Lucas.
11: Dick.
1: Thank you, Claiborne.
9: Now, lastly, I have noticed a little tension between various members of the staff. Now, this can communicate itself to customers. Mr. Grace has ordered that we should start each day, as we mean to go on, by declaring our friendship for each other.
0: Friendship?
9: Yes. Yes, we shall start each day by gripping our fellow workers by the hand, looking into their eyes and saying, "I like you." Let's try it now. I'll set an example. "I like you, Stephen."
0: "And I like you too, Cuthbert."
9: "From now on, we're going to be great friends."
0: "Oh, yes, indeed."
9: "Yes, good, good, good."
11: I can feel the tears of joy welling up inside.
9: Now, Betty and Shirley, let's see there's no ill will between you. Grip her hand, Betty. Smile. Now say, "I like you, Shirley."
12: "I like you, Shirley."
9: Excellent, excellent. Now, Claiborne...
12: Hang on a minute, I'm not having this. She hasn't said she liked me.
3: I didn't get a chance, did I? Old Juggy has jumped straight.
9: Oh, Juggy has, yes, I like that. Very well, Shirley. You off you go, then.
12: Well, it's too late now. The moment's passed.
9: Well, never mind. Let's all do it together. Ready, steady, go.
11: I like you.
12: I like you, Claiborne.
9: Yes, excellent, marvellous. Now, I think this overtime has been very well spent.
0: I have a question, Cuthbert.
9: Yes, Stephen.
0: May we go home?
11: What a shame. We were just becoming good friends.
9: Now, remember, when you come in on Monday morning, it's informal attire. We're all on first name terms, and friendship and banter are the order of the day. Well, good night, Ernest. Good night, Claiborne.
11: Sweet dreams, Cuff.
9: Good night, Dick.
5: See you around, Baldy.
9: Good night, Shirley and Betty.
3: Here, we don't have to kiss you, do we?
9: No.
12: Thank heaven for that.
9: Good night, Stephen.
0: Good night, Cuthbert.
9: What do you think?
0: I was dubious at first, but I can see the advantage of being able to speak one's mind and get things off one's chest without fear of upsetting anybody.
9: Oh, I'm so glad you feel that, Stephen, because there's something I've been wanting to say to you all day.
0: Oh, really, Cuthbert? What's that?
9: Get stuffed.
8: Bowling.
9: Hello. How's it going, Harry?
8: Mr. Armand, are you?
9: In accordance with the new policy of the store, we are all on first name terms now.
8: Not me. Not until my convener has ratified the agreement with a properly constituted committee. Until then, it's Mr. Harmon.
9: All right. How's it going, Mr. Harmon?
8: Not bad, Cuthbert. Yeah, I thought you were supposed to wear casual things.
9: Oh, that is for the members of the department to meet the public. It doesn't apply to executive staff.

0: Blimey, Mick Jagger and Twiggy's mum.
1: Morning, Shirley and Dick. I must say, I think you both made a marvellous effort.
2: Where's the sign and in book, man?
1: We've dispensed with all that sort of red tape. Just stand there. Now, I've pressed this button. See, that's taken a picture of you and the clock.
3: Well, that's done away with the red tape, hasn't it? Where's Peacock?
2: I mean, sorry, Stephen.
1: Well, contrary to instructions, he arrived formally dressed as usual. So I've sent him off to our way-out boutique to be made to look a little more trendy.
4: Yeah, I never knew you had dairy chest.
5: Yeah, I've had it for years. Why don't you try it?
1: Good morning, Ernest.
6: It isn't good at all. Mrs. Granger doesn't believe I've gone to work. She thinks that I've pulled somebody in the mixed bowls team.
2: Morning, Betty.
7: Good morning, Dick.
1: Let's see what you've got under the coat, Mrs. Slocum. Come, now you can do better than that.
7: Mr. Rumble. I have worked in stores for nigh on more years than I care to remember. And I have always dressed to suit the dignified side of my personality.
1: But, Mrs. Slocum, it's the warm, uninhibited side of your personality that we're hoping to see.
7: Very well.
0: Oh, I don't know about the front, but it's very uninhibited at the back.
7: You asked for it, and you've got it.
1: And a double helping, too, if I may say so.
7: You'll get a fat lip.
8: Cuthbert, Ernest, Shirley, Dick. And if I'm not mistaken, Mae West.
1: Magnificent. You shouldn't have taken all that trouble.
8: What are you talking about? I haven't been home since last night. Where's Stephen?
5: Oh, he's being modernised in the Way Out boutique.
9: Get me Austin Reeves.
1: It's been a very good week, Mr. Dress. Yes, and may I say how glad we are that you've returned safely from your trip to the East? We've got all the ideas running. Everything's running very smoothly.
9: Peace, man.
10: Love.
9: That as well.
11: You have trousers?
9: Far as the eye can see.
10: Then pant me, man.
9: Claiborne?
8: You call Stevie baby?
9: Strides for the Omi with a naff rya.
8: Wish me luck, Dick. Hit him with a tank, Clay.
6: I haven't understood a single word for 7 days.
9: Stay with it, Ernest, or it could be goodbyesville.
4: Are you serving?
7: Are you buying?
4: Of course I'm buying.
7: Then I'm serving.
4: I'm looking for a pair of tan pantyhose.
7: My name's Betty.
4: Good. I'm looking for a pair of tan pantyhose.
7: Call me Betty.
4: I'm looking for a pair of tan pantyhose, Betty.
7: What's your name?
4: Cynthia Randall.
7: Oh, Cynthia. What a beautiful name. Oh, when it does suit you. I like you, Cynthia. I really do like you, Cynthia.
12: Have you done about the merchandise? Oh, let it run.
13: Never mind. Let it all hang out.
7: Don't you mean hang in?
13: Not from where I'm standing, Betty baby.
1: Hurry up. This display unit was supposed to be ready a week ago. All the other floors have got theirs.
0: I'm afraid we've had certain teething problems. The teeth kept falling out.
1: Gather round, everybody. The display unit has arrived. Now, this will stand outside your lift. And every time the doors open, it will raise its hat and say, "Welcome to my store, welcome to my store."
7: Oh, it's so lifelike, it gives me the shivers.
0: Shall I activate it?
1: Yes, Mr. Hum.
14: Welcome to my store. Welcome to my store. Welcome to my store.
1: Oh, switch it off, Mr. Harmon.
14: Welcome to my store.
0: I thought it was supposed to raise its hat.
1: Yes, what's wrong with it, Harmon?
0: Well, I told you we've been having troubles with it. Hang on. Shall I give it one more try?
1: Yes, yes.
0: All right.
14: Welcome to my store. Welcome to my store. Welcome to my store. Welcome to my store. Welcome to my store.
1: Remove it, Mr. Harmon. Bring it back when it's working properly.
7: How many more of these daft ideas have we got to put up with?
1: Little Mr. Grace, positions, everybody.
15: Hi, Daddy.
9: Welcome back from Peking, sir. I hope your trip was a success.
16: Oh, yes, a very great success, yes. I've given up the idea of this American approach, but I've got some great new ideas now. You'll find them all in my little red book.
15: Thank you, Mr. Grace.
16: You've all done very well.

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1: I say, you fellas, Billy Bunter's back.

0: This week, Billy Bunter afloat. Whee! It was just before breakup at Greyfriars School. The removed fellows were asking one another for the holes, but nobody, so far, had displayed any desire for the fascinating company of William George Bunter.
1: I say, you fellows!
2: Fuck it, Bunter!
1: Oh, Billy Wharton!
2: Buzz!
0: The famous five were deep in a financial problem in the study. They were, in fact, at the moment, a committee of ways and means.
3: It would be jolly on the river, but...
1: topping, if you could fix it up. But...
4: the topfulness would be terrific. But we should want a decent boat. And hiring a boat on the Thames in the summer would be rather a big item. We're not rolling in money like... Coker.
1: Oh, Coker.
3: But if some good Samaritan would lend us a boat, we could manage everything else.
1: I say, you fellows, if you let a chap speak, it's really, really important.
2: Close off your fat ass before you're booted.
1: Yes. Oh, well, I like that. I can jolly well tell you that there's plenty of fellows in the remove who would jump at it if I offered to stand them a boat this vac.
3: What?
1: That's what I came here to tell you, fellows. I'd like you to come on my boat.
3: Your boat?
1: Well, not exactly my boat. I mean, it's going to be lent to me for the holes.
2: Gammon!
1: Oh, really, bull?
3: And who's lending you the boat for the summer?
1: Oh, somebody I know. Mind, it's a jolly good boat. It's roomy and all that. I'm standing it, and you fellows, you can just meet any little day-to-day expenses that crop up. That'll be fair all round, I think.
2: Quite. Couldn't be fairer if there was a boat, eh? But now you've told your funny story, run away and play.
1: Oh, really, Wharton?
2: Balls off!
1: Do you think I'm pulling your leg? Well, I tell you, it's honest injun. Now, look here. If you fellows don't believe me...
4: Oh, the believfulness is not terrific, my esteemed fat fibbing Bunter.
1: Like me to show you the letter from Mawson's about the boat, Cherry?
3: Oh, do.
1: So I jolly well will. Here it is. Like to read it?
3: Oh, let's... Mawson's Yard Staines. Dear Sir, the boat Nautilus will be ready to be called for on and from the 1st of August with all fittings, supplies, etc., as per instructions received. Yours faithfully, Mawson & Co. Well, my only hat! This beats the band!
1: Beat it hollow!
4: The beatfulness of the esteemed band is terrific.
2: Looks okay, no mistake. Catching it somewhere, we know Bunter.
1: Oh, really, Bull?
3: Well... there it is, in black and white.
0: That settled it. There it was, undoubtedly, in black and white. Billy Bunter had solved the problem, and all was calm and bright. The Nautilus was rolling up the Thames. Six fellows manned the boat, but only five of them took turns at towing. There really was no reason why Billy Bunter should not have taken his turn, unless laziness was a reason. Johnny Bull, indeed, was disposed to assign Bunter his turn and invigorate him, if necessary, by an application of shoe leather. But it was, after all, or at least it was supposed to be, Bunter's boat. And making Bunter work required more exertion than the work itself. So there was the fat owl, sleeping and snoring in the drowsy summer's afternoon.

0: Horace Coker breathed hard and he breathed deep. A frown corrugated his brow. Coker was perplexed, annoyed, and his temper was rising. Potter and Green of the Fifth Form were tactfully silent.
1: I don't understand this.
0: That, in itself, was not surprising. There were few things that Coker did understand.
1: You fellas make it out. Got any ideas what it means, Potter?
2: That boat's been called for. It's gone.
1: Yeah, I know that.
2: You didn't ask some relation of yours to call for it?
1: Don't be an ass, Green.
2: Well, it was someone named Coker.
1: I'll Coker him. There's some idiotic mistake, and I'm going to know what it means.
2: Look, here's Mr. Mawson now.
3: I know. This is very extraordinary. You are the Mr. Coker for whom the Nautilus was engaged.
1: No if about that. I'm Coker. Horace James Coker of the Fifth Form at Greyfriars. That's me. Where's my boat?
3: Well, the fact is, it were called for yesterday.
1: Yes, I've been told that already.
3: And if you are this Mr.
1: It
3: Coker...
1: Don't I keep on telling you that I am Coker?
3: I was
1: Coker.
3: About to say...
1: I am Coker. Think I'm not
3: Look,
1: Coker?
3: I was about
1: of course
3: to
1: I'm
3: say...
1: Coker.
3: That if you are this Mr. Coker...
1: Which I am.
3: Very singular that a young gentleman yesterday was in possession of the letter we wrote to Mr. Coker...
1: That's me.
3: Yes, at Greyfriars School, and which we naturally took as proof of identity.
1: Oh, that letter. I remember it. I left that somewhere. You fellows remember where I left it?
2: I do remember you shared it, Tuss.
1: That lot of good expecting you fellows to remember anything.
2: Oh, my hat. Is this some Greyfriars chap keeping us? If you left that letter about and someone got hold of it...
1: Oh, some Greyfriars man.
2: Yeah.
1: He's got hold of that letter
2: and
1: walked off with our boat for a jape on us. That's it. By gum, I'll jape him. I'll spifflicate him. I'll pulverize him. I'll strew him in little pieces all over the Thames.
2: Well, if some chap's japing, we shall get the boat back, all right. What was he like, Mr. Mawson, this Greyfriars chap?
3: Oh, well, if I recall right, he was a stout young gentleman, unusually plump, matter of fact. Wearing spectacles.
1: Bunter.
2: Bunter? Oh, scissors, not Bunter.
1: Yes, Bunter. I'll spifflicate him.
2: Look, if it was a chap named Bunter, I'll school Mr. Mawson. Any idea where he went with the boat?
3: Headed up the river, actually, with his friends.
1: His friends?
3: Yeah, there were a party of five of them, waiting for the young gentleman just upstream.
1: Five? By gum, a gang of them. What were they like?
3: Oh, they were, you know, just schoolboys. Oh, I remember. One of them was a dark young gentleman, that's right.
1: That'll be Wharton's gang, the whole gang of them in it together. A day out in my boat. I'll give them a day out. I'll pulverize them. Come on, you fellows. We're going to whop them young villains.
0: The boat, tied up to a willow, rocked gently on the Thames. Bunter, his fat limbs sinking in soft cushions, grinned over the excellent pineapple that belonged to Horace Coker. Every now and then he chuckled.
4: Somebody. Come on, chaps, everybody sing up. I

0: This is topping.
1: Fill and Bunter.
2: Eh? Cherry?
3: You piratical porpoise.
2: What?
3: You
2: what?
3: Fat, foozling, footling, Francis Rum.
2: Oh, really, Cherry? Honestly?
3: Come here, Bunter. Let me at you.
4: My esteemed and ridiculous Bob.
2: Here. Oi, oi, get off, get off. You gone mad, Cherry? I say, you fellows, don't keep him off, will you? What have I done? I'd like to know.
3: I'll burst him.
5: But what, for goodness sake?
3: The fat villain.
2: Ow, Daroo, ow, let go, help. Oh, I say, you fellows, help.
5: Easy does it. If anything's the matter...
3: If? Whose boat do you think this is?
5: Bunter's.
3: It's Coker's.
5: What?
2: What?
3: Coker's?
2: Oh, crikey!
3: The fat villain has been diddling us all along the line.
2: I say, but hang on. I mean, Bunter told us.
3: Wouldn't Bunter tell anybody anything? I came across Coker back in that lane. He was blowing off steam to Potter and Green. It all came out.
2: Oh, is Coker here on the river?
3: Yes, he is. And he's after his boat. All that grub that we scoffed the first few days was stacked up for Coker.
5: Oh, crumbs.
2: Oh, no. Oh, scissors.
3: That fat villain, that fat, footling frump, that dithering octopus, that dithering grampus, that...
5: Coker's boat?
3: Yeah.
5: I can't quite get it down yet. That fat villain...
6: We might jolly well have known there was a catch somewhere. I told you so right from the start.
4: The catchfulness was terrific, and the slayfulness of the esteemed and execrable Bunter is the next item on the absurd program.
2: I say...
6: Anything to say before we scrag you bald-headed and boot you off the boat?
2: Oh, no. Oh, I say... Oh, stop it, you fellows. Help. Careful, careful. I'll fall in. I say, stop it.
3: They all grabbed at Bunter together, and the fat owl made a wild backward bound into the bows to escape clutching hands.
2: Don't get off.
3: His escape would not have lasted many seconds, but at that moment came a crash of heavy footsteps and a roar from the bank.
6: George! Got ya, have I?
2: Oh, crikey! It's Coker!
3: Bunter grabbed the boat hook and shoved wildly at the bank. The Nautilus rocked out into the Thames. There was quite a wide space between boat and bank, but that did not stop Coker. He jumped.
6: Yeah! Oh! Coker, where's he gone? See anything over that side, Cherry?
3: Not a thing. Oh, my hat. Can't he swim any sign down river, Wharton?
6: Nothing. We've got to help.
3: Oh, pull him in.
2: That's it. Come on, grab hold of this, Coker.
3: Come on, Coker.
6: Grab that boat hook, Coker. Come on, old
3: fellow. Come on, Paul.
2: There you are. You'll be okay. Take your breath back, old chap.
3: Look, that's it. Say, Coker. Sore throat, brother. At last, Coker was safely hooked and landed like a huge whale. He sprawled in the bottom of the boat, feebly gurgling.
7: I say, you young ticks. I was going to thrash you all round for bagging my boat. I was going to... It's only decent of you to come in for me like that. I wasn't in any danger, of course. I'm a pretty good swimmer.
5: Of course.
7: Oh, somebody let me a hanky. Mine's all wet.
6: We didn't bag your boat, Coker. That fat villain Bunter bagged it, making out that it was lent to him, and we never knew a thing. Hadn't an idea.
3: Not the foggiest, Coker.
6: And we're going to slaughter Bunter for taking us in.
4: The slaughterfulness will be terrific.
7: I thought you were all in it together, and I believe I'm going to have a cold.
3: Here's a towel. Sorry, Coker, if we'd known it was your boat, we'd have handed it over the minute we saw you. But how the dickens were we to know when the fat villain took us in?
6: We'll get our things out, and you can have the boat as soon as you like. We'll leave the boat here for you.
2: I say, you fellow.
6: Shut up, Bunter!
7: You needn't bother. I think I want to go boating in this state.
0: You better get that cold, seen to, Coco.
7: I know that without a silly fag telling me. Nugent, don't draw. I was going to say, it was pretty decent of you. You can have the boat. Do you think I want it now? No, I'm going to telephone from that inn and get a car home.
8: Horace Coker tramped away to the inn without waiting for a reply. The famous five gazed after him and then at each other.
2: I say, Bull, I mean, you didn't really believe...
6: Anything to say before we scrag you bald-headed and boot you off the boat?
2: Oh, Yarrow! Oh, look, I say, you fellows, I mean, just let a fellow explain. The truth is, and this really is the truth, it ain't Coker's boat at all. No. And even if it is, I certainly never heard him talking about it at Greyfriars. And in any case, I never, ever picked up a letter that he left in the cloisters.
9: Footling, fibbing foozler. If you say another word, I'll jab you with this boat hook.
2: Beast!
8: You've been listening to Billy Bunter by Frank Richards with Tim Brooke Taylor, Graham Garden and Bilotti. The producer was Melanie Miller. Billy Bunter is a Rewind production for Radio 2.
10: Hold it. 15 seconds from now, you'll see the picture he just took. 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With a Polaroid land camera, you get bright, sharp pictures in 15 seconds. 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

0: I came across Mr. Kipling in a meadow by the church. If I've painted that spire once, he said, I've painted it a dozen times. 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

Presenting Arthur Haynes, Nicholas Parsons, and Patricia Hayes in sketches by Johnny Spate, with songs by Janie Martin and the BBC Review Orchestra leader Julian Gaillard, conducted by Malcolm Lockyer.

0: The general practitioner works hard in his surgery. Some of his patients are genuine. Some of them, maybe 30%, habitual lead swingers. Lazy, good-for-nothings, out to abuse the health service.
1: Next, please.
2: Oh, that's me, Doctor. Thank you.
1: Oh, well, will you come this way, please?
2: Yes, thank you.
1: Fine. Ah, good morning, Mr.
2: Haynes.
1: Haynes, oh, yes, sir.
2: H-A-Y-N-E-S.
1: Yes, Mr. Haynes, that's right. Well, yes. Would you like to pull up a chair and sit down, Mr.
2: Yes, thank you very much, yes.
1: Fine. Well, now then, what's the matter with you?
2: I've got a pain in my foot, Doctor.
1: Oh, well, just put your foot on the chair over there, that's fine. Now, let's, let me see now. Now, does it hurt when I press like that?
2: Oof. Oh, yeah, it does, yes.
1: No, does it hurt when I press like that?
2: Oh, don't.
1: Yes, yeah. And does it hurt when I press like that?
2: Then I'll hurt, Doc.
1: Hmm. Does that hurt now?
2: Oh, terrible, yeah.
1: Well, I'm not pressing.
2: Well, it still hurts, Doctor. It's hurting all the same. All the time it hurts.
1: Well, I can't see anything wrong with it, really. No bruise, no swelling. Nothing really that could cause the pain.
2: Oh, well, it's hurting, Doctor. I know that. It's definitely hurting. Perhaps it's inside. Perhaps that's why you can't see anything, because it's inside, you know. There might be something inside my foot that you can't see. You wouldn't see that on the outside if it wasn't hurting, would you? I mean, if it's hurting inside, you would never see it. There wouldn't be any bruises or any swelling, would it, if it was on the inside, like?
1: Yes, well...
2: And it could be on the inside, couldn't it?
1: Thank you very much for giving me a medical lecture, but I think I know how to handle the situation. Don't worry about it. I think it'll be all right. Look, I'll tell you what. I'll give you something to rub on it, and we'll see how that goes. How's that?
2: Oh, fine. Thank you very much.
1: You can put your sock and your boot on
2: again. Oh, that's very kind.
1: Over there. Excuse me, I'm so sorry.
2: I'll say that's a nasty cough you got there, isn't it, Doctor?
1: Yes, it's...
2: What do you put it down to, then, is it?
1: Oh, I don't know. Overwork, you know. Not enough fresh air and smoking, I suppose. Smoking too much.
2: Do you know what I'd do if I were you?
1: What?
2: I'd go and see a doctor about that.
1: I don't need to see a doctor.
2: Well, you should do. There's a smashing one that lives up the end of Talbot Road there in that big house. Dr. Jones is his name. He's a very, very good doctor, he is.
1: Really?
2: I'm thinking about changing to him myself. I reckon he's marvellous.
1: I'm not interested in Dr. Jones or his reputation.
2: Well, you ought to be. Half your customers are flocking down there to join him, I tell you, and you can't blame him either, mate. He's got a lovely new surgery, beautiful nurse, nothing like this one. Yeah. I mean, his magazines are up to date as well. Your magazines are about 4 years old, mate. You can't change them in 4 years.
1: I am running a surgery here, not a reading room.
2: Yeah, I know, but I mean, people have got to read something while they're waiting for you to roll in, haven't they? I mean, you don't come in. I mean, that's another thing about Dr. Jones. He's always on time, you know. You never bother, do you?
1: Do you mean I never bother?
2: Well, you never bother. I was here at 9 o'clock this morning. You didn't come in till half past 10.
1: You must know, I was up nearly all last night.
2: Oh, well, if you want to go gadding around the town all night... You can't expect them to get here early, can you?
1: I was not gadding about the town dancing and boozing, as you put it. I was arranging for a very sick woman to go into hospital. It was imperative that she had some specialist treatment.
2: Why, couldn't you handle it yourself, then? I mean, what was the matter with her? What was the matter with her?
1: My patients are no concern of yours. And my waiting room is also crowded with my patients, so if you don't mind, I think...
2: I bet it's not, mate. They've all gone down to Dr. Jones, that lot, if they've heard what we've been talking about, mate. All down to Dr. Jones.
1: Just take this, will you, please? Take this.
2: Well, what's this, then?
1: This is your prescription. Just take that, please.
2: What's this say, then? A chicka bubble, a bubble chicka chicka.
1: Latin.
2: Latin? What for?
1: Ointment.
2: Ointment? Is that all I'm going to get, ointment?
1: That's all you need.
2: Oh, old Dr. Jones is much more generous than that with his prescriptions, mate.
1: I'm sure, Dr. Jones.
2: He always gives his patients nice ones. Now, my mate Freddie was down there the other day, and he gave him a... You know what he gave him a prescription for?
1: Tell me.
2: 16 rolls of bandage, 4 packets of lint, 2 bottles of Alabama oil capsules, 4 jars of ointment, 8 bars of soap, and 2 boxes of bath cubes. You can't complain about that for a bad foot, can you?
1: No wonder Dr. Jones is so popular with all your friends. I suppose they're all doing well off the National Health Service with the assistance of Dr. Jones. I'm beginning to understand now why he's so popular with his patients.
2: What do you mean, doing well off the National Health? My mate Fred ain't doing so well. He only draws £5.10 a week.
1: Five?
2: Yeah, £5.10. If it wasn't for his national assistance, his industrial insurance and his 6th club, mate, he'd be starving, he would.
1: His what club?
2: 6th club.
1: Oh, I'm sorry, yes. I think you should visit the dentist as well. All that, How much has he managed to draw in for himself a week?
2: Well, with the, now let me see, the National Wealth, the National Assistance, Industrial Insurance and Sick Club, I think he's drawing in about 25 quid a week.
1: And all that for not working?
2: Oh, so that's your attitude, is it?
1: I think it's disgraceful.
2: That's class distinction, that's what that is, mate, right? I can see what your politics are. It's a fine attitude, I must say, for a working class doctor. No wonder you're losing all your customers. Now, you look at old Fred now. He's 8 weeks off, is that it?
1: Yes.
2: He's all right since he went to Dr. Jones. And look at me. I'm getting nothing out of the welfare state. Not even a family allowance. I don't get a family allowance, mate.
1: Well, have you applied for a family allowance?
2: Well, of course I have. I've put in for it twice and they've turned me down both times.
1: Well, have you appealed?
2: Well, I've been to see my MP as well and he reckons he can't do nothing for me.
1: Why not?
2: Well, I've got no kids.
1: Of course you're not entitled to a family allowance if you haven't got any children. It's the whole idea of it. You have to have the children first.
2: Yeah, I know. Well, that's a worry for some people. But, I mean, I can't have children.
1: You can't have children?
2: No. Can't have children.
1: I'm very sorry to hear that. As a doctor has told you this, definitely.
2: No, I don't need to see a doctor to tell me, mate. I know I can't. I'm telling you. I know myself I can't. I mean, it's all right for some people, but I've known

0: I mean, it's all right for some people, but I've known about it for a long while, that's all.
1: Well, I'm very sorry about that.
0: Well, I just can't have any children.
1: Why can't you have children?
0: I'm not married.
1: You're not married.
0: No. And if you think I'm going to go around getting myself a bad name just for a few extra bob a week, mate, you're mistaken.
1: You ought to be ashamed of yourself. It's people like you who are abusing the National Health Service.
0: I'm not abusing it, mate. I mean, one tin of ointment, that's not abusing it, is it? I mean, my mate Fred,
1: yes.
0: He's down at the races today, yes?
1: Down at the races.
0: Having a nice little bet.
1: Having a nice little bet.
0: One or two drinks.
1: One or two drinks.
0: Lying in the sun.
1: Lying in the sun.
0: And if I know Fred, he's got a bird on each arm at all.
1: A girl on each arm, eh?
0: Well, sounds very pleasant, doesn't it? On a
1: it
0: day like this.
1: Sounds marvellous.
0: Oh, all for yes. Having a bad foot.
1: Oh! Oh!
0: Oh, what's the matter, Doctor?
1: I've got a pain in my foot.
0: Well, I think you'd better come with me.
1: Why, where are you going?
0: To Dr. Jones in that new house at the end of Talbot Road.
1: All right.
0: Oh! Oh!

Thank you. Thank you very much. Well, that was our somewhat disguised version of Everything's Coming Up Roses from that wonderful film, Gypsy. You know, Harold Arlen's always been my favorite composer. So now, I'd like to sing you a song which he wrote specially for that wonderful film, A Star Is Born. The song is called The Man That Got Away.

0: Selling a house is a trying business. People have to come and look it over, some of them genuine buyers, some of them just having a good old nose round. Some of them are nice people, and some are not quite the type that one would normally invite in.
1: It's a long driveway, this, isn't it, love?
2: I say, it's a long driveway, this, isn't it?
1: That's what I just said, love. I just said that.
2: Oh, did you? I thought I said it. I said it's a long driveway, isn't it? It's very long.
1: It's a bit of a walk from the pub, that'd be, wouldn't it, that driveway? Especially after a few pints. Well, wouldn't fancy that walk then, would you? Not after a few pints.
2: I wouldn't fancy this walk after a few pints. No, I wouldn't fancy it after that. There's plenty of trees, you know, it's got big grounds all round it. Plenty of grounds and that all round here and there. There's miles of it, isn't there? Miles of it. Miles and miles.
1: Oh, there's easy miles of it. Yeah, I love, look, there's the house over there, look.
2: Yeah, look. Someone looking out the window, see?
1: Where?
2: Up there, look.
1: Well, wave to them, love. Let them see we're friendly.
2: Are they gone?
1: Oh, well, this is it. This door's nice, isn't it? Look, nice and big, isn't it?
2: This door's big, isn't it?
1: Oh, it's big, all right. Yes, it's big, all right. It's good wood, too.
2: I think by the look of it, it's very good wood.
1: Solid and all, you know. There's none of your old soap boxes there, you know. Well, I've got a good bell here too, ain't it? It's a good bell. You'd hear that anywhere, wouldn't you? I mean, if you were out in the back, you'd hear that, wouldn't you?
2: Can you hear that bell?
1: I can hear it now. It's musical, isn't it?
2: Yeah. And it's loud too.
1: Oh, it's loud, all right. Well, I mean, you need a loud bell in a big house like this. No good having a soft bell in a house like this, you know, not this size. It's easy to pull as well, you know what I mean? Every loud bell like that, it's easy to pull. You have a pull,
2: Here, this is easy to pull.
3: What the devil do you think you're doing? Leave that bell alone. Thank you very much indeed. Now, would you mind telling me what you think you're doing with that bell?
1: I was just pulling it, that's all, mate. Just pulling it.
3: Yes, I realised that. I realised that you were pulling it. What the devil do you two want?
1: Well, we're just looking round the house. We're just giving the house a look over, that's all, mate. Me and the missus here, just giving it a butcher's.
3: A what?
1: A butcher's look.
3: Really?
1: Very nice, too. We like it, don't we, love?
2: Oh, we like this house, you know. We like it very much.
3: Really? Well, there's a sign on the main gates. It says, private. Keep out. Trespassers will be prosecuted. I suppose you read it.
1: Oh, yeah, I read it. I read it out to her, didn't I, love? I read it out to you.
2: Yes, he read it out. It says, trespassers will be prosecuted.
1: Yeah, and it's a good idea, too, mate, too. It is. So keep the riffraff out, that will.
3: Yes, exactly.
1: I mean, you let any old Tom, Dick or Harry come in here, mate. I mean, nice grounds like these, before you know where you are, they'll be all over the place having picnics.
2: It's, hey, you've got nice grounds here for picnics.
3: Yes.
1: I think you're very wise to keep them out, mate. Very, very wise.
3: Precisely. And now perhaps you'll be good enough to inform me what you are doing here.
1: Who, me?
3: Yes, you.
1: Oh, well, I'm no Tom, Dick or Harry, mate. Not me. I mean, I've got an entitlement to come in here, haven't I?
3: An entitlement?
1: Yeah.
3: What makes you think that?
1: Well, this house is up for sale, isn't it?
3: Yes, that's right. Yeah.
1: Well, they are, then. I mean, if you want to sell it, you've got to let people have a look at it, don't you?
2: I'll say, you know this house is up for sale.
3: Well, I should do. I am the gentleman who is selling it.
1: Well, I mean, you can't expect the people to buy it without seeing it, then, can you?
3: My dear fellow, do you know how much this house is worth?
1: Well, I don't know what it's worth, but I know the price you're asking for it.
2: I'll say, do you know how much this house is worth?
3: Well, I should do. £45,000.
2: Yes, that's right. It's on this form here what the estate agent give us.
3: Do you mean to say the estate agent sent you round here?
1: That's right, there you are. It's on this form. Look,
3: estate agent?
1: Yeah, round here. Look, on the form there. Look, there.
3: Oh, damn fools. They have no right to do this. I shall have to have a few words to say to them about this. They sent you round here, the estate agent.
1: Yeah, but you want to sell the house, don't you? I mean, if you want to sell the house, mate, you've got to expect people to come round and have a look at it, haven't you?
3: Look, I'm quite aware of that, my good man. But I only wish people to come round here and have a look at it who can afford to buy it.
1: Well, what makes you think we can't afford to buy it then?
3: Well, really, I mean... Well, I don't wish to appear offensive, but... I mean, it's fairly obvious to me that this house is surely a little bit beyond your means.
1: Oh, you're going by appearances, are you? You're going by the way she looks then, are you?
3: Well, and your clothes, of course, yes, obviously, yes.
1: Yeah, but you don't know who we are, do you?
3: No, I have no idea who you are.
1: Well, then you ought to be a bit careful, didn't you, then? Eh, before you go round casting aspersions, mate.
3: What are you talking about?
1: You know what I'm talking about. I might be an eccentric millionaire, for all you know, mightn't I?
3: A what?
1: An eccentric millionaire, for all you know.
3: Eccentric millionaire?
1: I might be, you never know, just because I'm dressed like this. She might be Lady Docker.
3: Lady Docker.
1: Well, really? I mean, you don't know who we are, do you? No, you just said so. I mean, I might be one of those blokes like old Charlie Claw or old Cotton. Old Charlie Forty, mightn't I?
3: Oh, yes, you might be.
1: I mean, how do you know I'm not Charles Claw, then?
3: I don't know, but I'm sure that you're not.
1: Why not?
3: Well, really, old chap, look here. I'm sure that, really... Well, I don't think that Mr. Charles Claw looks like you or even dresses like you.
1: Have you ever met him, then?
3: No, I have never met
1: him. Well, if you've never met him, mate, how do you know what he looks like or what he dresses like?
3: I grant you.
1: Well, there you are, then. How do you know I'm not Charlie Claw?
3: You're not Charles Claw, are you? Are you?
1: Well, as it so happens, I'm not. But I might have been, mightn't I? I might have been.
3: I didn't really think you were, actually, because although, as you say, Charles Claw did in fact come from the East End of London, he is nevertheless obviously a man of very considerable ability and a very high mental capacity.
1: Oh, I see. So what you're trying to say is that I'm not, then?
3: No. I'm not saying. I just don't wish to appear rude, old chap. But the point is this. I mean, it's quite...
1: Well, just a minute. Now, I'll be honest with you. Now, I've already admitted that I'm not Charles Claw, am I, right?
3: Right, yes. Thank you very much.
1: Right. Now, I'm willing to admit that I might not have his ability or mental capacity, what you was talking about, all right?
3: All right, yes.
1: But at the same time, I might still be rich, mightn't I?
3: Huh.
1: Well, you don't have to have a great mental ability to win the football pools, do you?
3: The football pools.
1: You can win £145,000 for a penny on them, mate, without having nothing up there whatsoever in your nut at all, mate.
2: Yes, £145,000 for a penny, and he's not got nothing up there.
1: Why don't you belt up?
3: £145,000 for a penny?
1: Well, I mean, you've only got to pick out 8 drawers, mate, don't you? And you don't have to have a great mental capacity for that, do you? Of course, any fool can do that, can't they?
2: Yeah, I say. Yes? What made you think I was Lady Docker?
1: Look, why don't you shut up, you old rat bag?
3: £145,000. I see, I do hope you'll forgive me if I appeared a little brusque just now. I am terribly sorry. You know, you do understand. I mean, I was rather sort of caught off my guard, rather sort of thrown back with all that bell ringing and banging on the door. You know, I was rather unexpected. You know, I wasn't really expecting anyone to call it.
2: Oh, he's changing his tune now, eh?
3: You like the house?
1: I like it very, very much indeed. Yes.
3: Do you like the house?
1: You like the house, love?
2: Yes, I like it, yes.
3: Oh, good. Well, would you like to come inside and see the rest of it? Do come this way. Yes. Do be careful with the carpet.
2: Thank you, Lord.
3: Ah, there we are. Yes, those dogs do tear up the carpet, sir, don't they? There we are. Yes. A couple of red setters, you know, and a borzoir as well. Oh, great fun. Well, here we are. Here we are, here we are.
1: Excuse me, just take your hat off in the gentleman's house, will you? Take your hat off. Take your hat off in the gentleman's house, will you? You'll have to excuse her, mate, and she's not all that when it comes to manners. Takes after her mother, dragged up, you know. I've tried to knock a bit into her, but it's not there, you know, when it's not there. I mean, you can't make a silk purse out of a pig's ear, old, can you?
3: don't worry. I mean, actually, it is quite customary for a lady to wear a hat inside on all occasions.
1: Oh, is it? Oh, yes. Yeah. Well, Yvonne?
2: Yes.
1: You can put your hat on again now. The gentleman says you can put your hat on.
2: I've only just took it off.
1: Well, put it on again. Put it on again, for goodness sake.
3: Yes, sir.
1: She's always letting me down, she is. I wouldn't have married her, really, you know. I wouldn't have married her. A bit in the middle of the scandal.
3: Well, this is the drawing room where we are at present moment.
1: The gentleman said this is the drawing room.
2: Oh, yes.
1: Yeah, have a look round, will you, love? Just go and have a look round. See if you can see anything you like.
3: Yes, sir.
1: You'll have to. She's a bit mutt, you know.
3: A bit what?
1: A bit mutt and Jeff. Mutt and Jeff. She can't.
3: Oh, I see. Yes. Mutt and Jeff.
1: It's a bit wonky on the old ear holes, you know. She can't hear a thing.
3: Oh, I
1: But the size of her ear holes, you'd think she could hear everything, wouldn't you? Look at them, standing out like radar posts. Look at them, look.
3: Yes, 140... £5,000 for a penny. It's amazing, isn't it?
1: Yeah, I know. It's marvellous, isn't it?
3: Oh, yes, amazing. It's damned lucky, I
1: suppose. Oh, it's all luck, mate. It's all luck, yeah. Now, did you just say this was a drawing room?
3: Yes, that's right. This is the drawing room, yes. Is something wrong?
1: Are you sure this is the drawing room?
3: Oh, certainly, yes.
1: It's not the stables, is it?
3: Stables?
1: Yeah, you've had horses in here, have you?
3: Horses? In here?
1: Well, I noticed the smell as we came in, but I couldn't place it. And when I saw those horse brasses, like... on the wall there, I thought to myself, hello, horses, that's what it is, it's horses. This has been the stables, yes.
3: Well, I do assure you there have been no horses in here.
1: You sure?
3: Certain.
1: Oh, well, perhaps it's her then.
3: Well, this actually is the oldest part of the house.
1: These are wood, aren't they?
3: That's right, yes, that's
1: real wood.
3: Wood, oh yes, well, of course, it's a wood
1: yeah,
3: structure.
1: Well, I mean, you've got a lot of wood in this house, haven't you? Well, they went in for wood quite a lot when they built these houses, didn't they?
3: Oh, yes.
1: I don't like it myself, too much wood, not in houses. No. Burns easy. I mean, you get a fire and the whole house has gone up in smoke. I say, Yvonne?
2: Yes?
1: What do you think, then?
2: What about?
1: About the wood, I'm talking about the wood.
2: Oh, well, I think it'll burn easy. You know, you get a fire and your whole house goes up in smoke.
1: Yeah, well, that's what I said.
2: Yes, I know, and I said it.
1: She's not very bright, this one, you know. She's got a brain in that head, but she never, you know, but it doesn't work all that marvellous. Anyway, it's a very big house. It's a very big house.
3: Oh, yes, yes, it's a very large house, yes, definitely.
2: I say, Art.
1: Yes, love.
2: It's a big house, this, isn't it? You know, it's big.
1: Yeah, the gentleman just said it was very large, yes.
2: Yes, well, it's large too, you know, and big. It's big too. It's on the big side, all right, and, you know, take a lot of cleaning, it would.
3: Well, we do have a staff here, actually. I feel sure that if you were interested, many of them would like to stay on with you, you know.
1: Oh, I wouldn't want them, mate. I mean, she's my staff. She's all the staff I need. I mean, she's not much to look at, as you can see, but she's a good little worker, that one. She's a good little worker.
3: Well, where would you like to look next?
1: Well, I don't think I need to look anywhere else, actually. I've seen enough. I like it. I like it very, very much indeed.
3: Oh, you like it? Oh, that's good.
1: I like it, and she loves you.
2: Yes,
1: like it.
2: I like it.
3: Oh, you just like that? You...
1: Yeah, I like it. I love it.
3: Would you like to make me an offer for it, then?
1: No, I'll accept your price, mate. Sounds very fair to me. House like this, £45,000, dirt cheap. Oh, I know a good thing when I see it, mate. I like this. One thing, though.
3: What's that?
1: Do the buses come up the drive from your front gate up here?
3: Well, of course not. It's a private carriageway.
1: Oh, that's a bit inconvenient, isn't it? I mean, that's a long walk, that is, isn't it? Do you think the buses might run up here if we asked it, then?
3: Well, there'd surely be no need. I mean, you'll presumably have a car.
1: Oh, yes, yes, of course, you're right. I never thought of that. Yeah, I mean, now, let's see. £45,000 for the house. I bought myself a nice little limousine. I mean, you get a nice little limousine for about £10,000, wouldn't you?
3: I think you'll get an absolutely marvellous limousine.
1: Then say the odd £5,000 for a house warming. You could throw a nice little party for that, couldn't you? I mean, champagne, all that sort of thing.
3: £1,000 for a...
1: Just the house warming when I move
3: in. I should think you'd have a jolly marvellous party with that. By George, that's the sort of party I should like to come to. That wasn't fun, wasn't it? All the bubbly, eh?
1: Well, you'll be one of the first. When we have the house warning, you'll be one of the first.
3: My dear fellow.
1: Now, that'll still leave me £100,000 to play with. Now, yes, my mind's up. That's it. My mind's made up. That's it. That's what I'll do.
3: You'll have the house, then?
1: Definitely.
3: Marvellous. Well, can we settle the details, then?
1: Yes, of course. Yeah, well, you'll have to give me a few days, right, till I get the money through.
3: Oh, of course. I mean, of course, yes. I mean, I wouldn't want to rush you, no. How long would you like?
1: Oh, just a few days, over.
3: Well, in that case, could we say, what about next Saturday?
1: Oh, Saturday would be all right, but I'd sooner you made it Sunday morning.
3: Why Sunday morning?
1: Well, I'm just going to post me paws, and I don't know if I've won the money until next Saturday night.
3: Get out!

0: Starring in The Arthur Haynes Show were Arthur Haynes, Nicholas Parsons and Patricia Hayes in sketches by Johnny Spate, with songs by Janie Martin. The BBC Review Orchestra leader Julian Gaillard was complete with its conductor Malcolm Lockyer, and the show was produced by Richard Dingley.
1: Arthur Haynes and Nicholas Parsons are appearing in Swing Along at the London Palladium. When you want a drink to cool your throat.

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1: Right, and center. Kick, dodge.

0: You'd like to book a table for three by the window for 9:30 p.m., not too near the band, in the name of Oberleutnant von Genschler. Yes, I think you might have the wrong number. That's all right.
1: Another cross line, eh, sir? That phone system is a shambles. No wonder we haven't had any orders.
0: On the contrary, George, we've had plenty of orders. We've had orders for 6 meters of Hungarian crushed velvet curtain material, 4 rock salmon and a ha'porth of chips, and a cab for a Mr. Redgrave picking up from 14 Arnos Grove Ring Top Bell.
1: Sir, but we don't want those sort of orders. We want orders to depth or glory. When are we going to give Fritz a taste of our British spunk?
0: George, please. No one is more anxious to advance than I am, but until they get these communication problems sorted out, I'm afraid we're stuck. Captain Blackadder speaking. No, I'm afraid the line's very...
2: Hello? Hello, Captain Blackadder, hello?
3: Schnell, schnell, Kartoffelkopf.
2: I said... There's a terrible line at my end. You're to advance on the enemy at once.
4: A wandering minstrel, I am pilgrim,
5: Gale Force 8.
1: Oh, so come on, sir, what's the message? I'm on tenterhooks, do tell.
0: Well, as far as I can tell, the message was he's got a terrible lion up his end, so there's an advantage to an enema at once.
1: Damn!
6: Message from HQ, sir.
1: Ah, now, this'll be it. A telegram ordering in advance.
0: Yes, I'm afraid not, George. It is a telegram, it is ordering in advance, but it seems to be addressed to someone called Catpain Blackadder. Do you know a Catpain Blackadder, George?
1: Well, it rings a bell, but I...
0: No, me neither.
1: Oh, well.
0: Don't worry, George. I'm sure if they want to contact us, they'll find a way.
6: Pigeon, sir! Pigeon, there's a pigeon in our trench!
1: Ah, now, this'll be it. Yes! It's one of the king's carrier pigeons!
6: No, it isn't. That pigeon couldn't carry the king. Hasn't got a tray or anything.
0: Lieutenant, revolver, please.
1: Oh, now, sir, you really shouldn't do this, you know.
0: Come on, George, with 50,000 men getting killed a week, who's going to miss a pigeon?
1: Well, not you, obviously, sir.
0: In any case, it's scarcely a court-martial offence. Get plucking, Bulrick.
6: All right, sir, look, it's got a little ring round its leg. There's a novelty.
1: Oh, really? Is there a paper hat as well?
6: But there's a joke. Read it out, sir.
1: Well, it's a bit charred. It's a something at once. P.S. Due to communication crisis, the shooting of carrier pigeons is now a court-martial offence. Don't you what's funny about that, sir?
0: It's not funny. It's deadly serious. We're in trouble. So I shall eat the evidence for lunch. And if anyone asks you any questions at all, we didn't receive any messages, and we definitely did not shoot this delicious plump-breasted pigeon. Delicious.
7: Hey! Back it up!
8: Catch it!
7: And why, Captain, are you not advancing across no man's land?
0: Well, sir, call me a bluff old traditionalist, but I was always taught to wait for the order to attack before attacking.
7: You're trying to tell me you haven't received any orders? What the hell are you playing at, darling?
2: That's a blatant lie, sir. I spoke to Blackadder less than an hour ago.
0: Yes, you did, to tell me some gobbledygook about having a lion up your bottom.
7: As I thought, it's the old communications problem again. Stand easy. Action on this is imperative. Take that down, darling.
2: Yes.
7: Also, make a note of the word gobbledygook. I like it. I want to use it more often in conversation.
2: Yes, sir. I must say, sir, I find this all very unlikely. Not only did I telephone Blackadder, but as you'll recall, we sent him a telegram and a carrier pigeon.
0: Did you?
2: Are you telling us you haven't had a pigeon, Blackadder?
7: Come on, man, you must have done. I sent our top bird, Speckled Jim, my own true love, who's been with me since I was a nipper. To business. I'm giving you your order to advance now. Synchronize watches, gentlemen. Private, what is the time?
6: We didn't receive any messages, and Captain Blackadder definitely did not shoot this delicious plump-breasted pigeon, sir.
7: What?
5: Do you want to be cremated, Mulrick, or buried at sea?
2: Lieutenant.
1: Sir.
2: Do you mind answering a couple of questions?
1: Not at all, sir. We didn't get any messages. Captain Blackadder definitely did not shoot this delicious, plump-breasted pigeon.
2: George. And look, sir. Pigeon feathers. White feathers. Very apt, eh, Blackadder?
7: White feathers?
6: Oh, no, sir. That's Gobbler Duke. They're not white. They're sort of speckly.
7: Speckly? Ah! You shot my speckled Jim!
2: You're for it now, Blackadder. Quite frankly, sir, I've suspected this for some time. Quite clearly, Captain Blackadder has been disobeying orders with a breathtaking impertinence.
7: I don't care if he's been rogering the Duke of York with a prize-winning leak! He shot my pigeon!
2: Take it easy. I think we should do this by the book, sir.
7: Yes. Yes, you're right, of course. I'm sorry.
2: Dagger, take that! Captain Blackadder, as of this moment, you may consider yourself under arrest. You know what the penalty is for disobeying orders, Blackadder?
0: Court-martial followed by immediate cessation of chocolate rations?
2: No. Court-martial followed by immediate death by firing squad.
8: Oh. So I got it half right.
9: All settled in and happy, are we then, sir? Written all our last goodbyes.
0: Oh, no need for that, Perkins. I've just dashed off a couple of notes, one asking for a sponge bag, and the other sending for my lawyer.
9: Oh, your lawyer, yes, sir. Now, don't you think that might be a bit of a waste of money, sir?
0: Not when he's the finest mind in English legal history. Ever heard of Bob Massingbird?
9: Oh, yes, indeed, sir. A most gifted gentleman.
0: Quite. I remember Massingbird's most famous case, the case of the bloody knife. A man was found next to a murdered body. He had the knife in his hand. 13 witnesses had seen him stab the victim. And when the police arrived, he said, "I'm glad I killed the bastard." Massingbird not only got him off, he got him knighted in the New Year's honours list. And the relatives of the victim had to pay to have the blood washed out of his jacket.
9: And he's a dab hand at the prosecution as well, sir.
0: Yes, well, look at Oscar Wilde.
9: Old Butch Oscar.
0: A big, bearded, bonking Butch Oscar. The terror of the ladies. 114 illegitimate children, world heavyweight boxing champion, and author of the best-selling pamphlet, Why I Like to Do It with Girls. And Massingbird had him sent down for being a wussy. Mulrick, anything from Massingbird yet?
6: Yes, sir, just arrived, sir.
0: What is it?
6: A sponge bag, sir.
0: A sponge bag?
6: Yes, sir.
0: Mulrick, I gave you two notes. You sent the note asking for a sponge bag to the finest mind in English legal history.
6: Certainly did, sir.
0: And you sent the note requesting legal representation to...
7: Well, tally-ho with a bing and a ball and a buzz, buzz, buzz.
0: Oh, God.
1: I say, first of all, sir, that I am deeply, deeply honoured.
0: Mulrick, I'll deal with you later. I'd like to understand that you are going to represent me at the court-martial.
1: Absolutely, sir. Well, it's a sort of family tradition, really. My uncle's a lawyer, you know.
0: Your uncle's a lawyer, but you're not.
1: Oh, good Lord, no. I'm an absolute duffer at this sort of thing, no. In the school debating society, I was voted the boy least likely to complete a coherent...
0: sentence?
1: That's it, yes, yes. But anyway, my dear old friend, it's an honour to serve.
0: George, I'm in deep trouble here. I need to construct a case that's as watertight as the mermaid's brassiere. I'm not sure your particular brand of mindless optimism is going to contribute much to the proceedings.
1: Well, that's a shame, sir, because I was planning on playing the mindless optimism card pretty strongly during this
0: I beg your pardon?
1: Yes, I've already planned my closing address based on that very theme. Oh, go on, let him off, Your Honour, please. After all, it's a lovely day. Pretty clouds, trees, birds, etc. I rest my case.
0: So, counsel, with that summing up in mind, what do you think my chances are?
1: Well, not all that good, I'm afraid. As far as I can tell, you're as guilty as a puppy sitting next to a pile of poo. Like, you're so sorry I'm late, my lad. But anyway, let me open my defence straight away by saying that I've known this man for 3 years. He's an absolutely corking chap.
0: George.
1: Yes, sir?
0: That's the clerk of the court.
1: Is it? Oh.
0: We haven't started yet.
2: Good luck, Blackadder.
0: Well, thank you, darling.
5: And what's your big job here today? Straightening chairs?
2: No. In fact, I'm appearing for the prosecution. I wouldn't raise your hopes too much. You're guilty as hell. You haven't got a chance.
5: Why, thank you, darling. And I hope your mother dies in a freak yachting accident.
2: Just doing my job, Blackadder. Obeying orders. And, of course, having enormous fun into the bargain.
5: I wouldn't be too confident if I were you. Any reasonably impartial judge is bound to let me off.
2: Well, absolutely.
5: Who is the judge, by the way?
7: Dead!
5: I'm dead.
7: Come on, then, come on. Give us 5 minutes. We can have a spot of lunch. Right. Oh! The court is now in session. General Sir Anthony Cecil Hogmanay Melchett in the chair. The case before us is that of the Crown versus Captain Edmund Blackadder, the Flanders Pigeon Murderer. Oh, Clark, hand me the black cap, shall you? I'll be needing that. Thank you.
5: I love a fair trial.
7: Anything to say before we kick off, Captain Darling?
2: May it please the court. As this is clearly an open and shut case, I beg leave to bring a private prosecution against the defence counsel for wasting the court's time.
7: Granted, the defence counsel is fined £50 for turning up.
10: This is fun. This is just like a real court.
7: Right, let the trial begin. The charge before us is that the Flanders Pigeon Murderer did deliberately, callously, and with beastliness of forethought, murder a lovely, innocent pigeon and disobeyed some orders as well. Is this true?
10: Perfectly true, sir. I was there.
5: Thanks, George.
10: Damn!
7: Right, counsel for the defence. Get on with it.
10: Oh, right. Yes, right. I'd like to call my first witness, Captain Darling.
7: You wish to call the counsel for the prosecution as a defence witness?
10: That's right.
11: Don't worry, sir, I've got it all under control.
10: You are Captain Darling of the General Staff?
2: I am.
10: Would you think of Captain Blackadder as the sort of man who would usually ignore orders?
2: Yes, I would.
10: Are you sure? I was rather banking on you saying no there.
2: I'm sure. In fact, I have a list of other orders he's disobeyed, if it would be useful. May the 16th, 9:15 a.m., 10:23 a.m., 10:24 a.m., 11:17 a.m.
10: You missed one out there.
2: 10:30 a.m., 11:46 a.m.
5: George!
10: Yes, thank you, Captain. No further questions.
5: Well done, George. You really had him on the ropes.
10: Don't worry, old man. I have a last, and I think you'll find, decisive witness. Call Private Baldrick.
7: Call Private Baldrick.
5: Deny everything, Baldrick.
10: Are you Private Baldrick?
6: No!
10: But you are Captain Blackadder's Batman.
6: No!
10: Come on, Baldrick, be a bit more helpful. It's me.
6: No, it isn't.
2: Sir, I must protest.
7: Quite right. We don't need your kind here, Private. Get out. Now, George, sum up, please.
10: Oh, right, yes. gentlemen, you have heard all the evidence presented before you today. But in the end, it is up to the conscience of your hearts to decide. And I firmly believe that, like me, you will conclude that Captain Blackadder is, in fact, totally and utterly guilty. Of nothing more than trying to do his duty under difficult circumstances.
7: Nonsense. He's a hound and a rotter and he's going to be shot. Before we proceed to the formality of sentencing the deceased, I mean the defendant. I think we'd all rather enjoy hearing the case for the prosecution, Captain Darling, if you please.
2: Sir, my case is very simple. I call my first witness, General Sir Anthony Cecil Hogmanay Melchett.
10: Clever.
2: General, did you own a lovely, plump, speckly pigeon called Speckled Jim, which you hand-reared from a chick and which was your only childhood friend?
1: Yes, I did.
2: And did Captain Blackadder shoot the aforementioned pigeon?
7: Yes, he did.
2: Can you see Captain Blackadder anywhere in this courtroom?
7: That's him! That's him! That's the man!
2: No more questions, sir.
7: Splendid, excellent, first class. Wait, on. I therefore have absolutely no hesitation in announcing that the sentence of this court is that you, Captain Edmund Blackadder, be taken from this place and suffer death by shooting tomorrow at dawn. Do you have anything to say?
5: Yes. Could I have an alarm call, please?
9: Chappy to see you, Captain.
5: What does he look like?
6: Short, ugly.
0: Hello, Balric.
6: I'll pour you some food, sir, for your final breakfast tomorrow.
5: Ah, so you're not pinning much hope on a last-minute reprieve, then?
6: No, sir, you are as dead as some doo-doos.
5: The expression, Balric, is as a dodo. Dead as a dodo.
9: Well, I'll leave you to it, then, shall I?
6: Do not despair, sir. All my talk of food was just a dead herring. In fact, I have a cunning plan. This is not food, but an escape kit.
5: Good Lord! With a saw, a hammer, a chisel, a gun, a change of clothes, a Swiss passport, and a huge false moustache, I may just stand a chance.
6: Ah.
5: Let's see, what have we here? A small painted wooden duck.
6: Yeah, I thought if you get caught near water, you can balance it on the top of your head as a brilliant disguise.
5: Yes, I would, of course, have to escape first. Ah, but what's this? Unless I'm much mistaken, a hammer and a chisel.
6: You are much mistaken.
5: A pencil and a miniature trumpet.
6: Yeah, a pencil so you can drop me a postcard to tell me how the breakout went, and a small little tiny miniature trumpet in case during your escape you have to win favour with a difficult child.
5: Okay. I don't want to spend my last precious hours rummaging through this feeble collection of stocking fillers. Let me just ask you some simple questions. Is there a saw in this bag?
6: No.
5: A hammer?
6: No.
5: A chisel?
6: No.
5: A gun?
6: No.
5: A false passport?
6: No.
5: A change of clothes?
6: Yes, sir, of course. I wouldn't forget a change of clothes.
5: Ah, well, that's something. Let's see.
8: A Robin Hood costume.
6: Yeah, I put in a French peasant's outfit first, but then I thought, what if you arrive in a French peasant's village and they're in the middle of a fancy dress party?
5: And what if I arrive in a French peasant village dressed in a Robin Hood costume and there isn't a fancy dress party?
6: Well, to be quite frank, sir, I didn't consider that eventuality. Because if you did, you'd stick out like a...
5: Like a man standing in a lake with a small painted wooden duck on his head?
6: Exactly.
5: All right, thank you, Balric. We'll finish this picnic later.
6: Yum, yum.
9: Do you mind if I disturb you for a moment, sir?
5: No, no, not at all. My diary's pretty empty this week. Let's see. Thursday morning, get shot. Yes, that's about it, actually.
9: Oh, good. It just says a few chaps out here would like a bit of a chinwag.
5: Oh, lovely. Always keen to meet new people.
9: Corporal Hello. Jones and Privates Hello. Fraser, that's Robinson and Tipplewick.
5: Hello, Privates.
8: Hello.
5: Hello.
8: Hello.
5: Well, nice of you to drop by. And what do you do?
12: We're your firing squad, sir.
5: Of course you are.
13: Good-sized chest.
12: Shut up, lad.
13: Shut up.
12: You see, us firing squads are a bit like taxmen, sir. Everyone hates us, but we're just doing our job, ain't we, lads?
5: My heart bleeds for you.
13: Well, sir, we aim to please. Just a little firing squad joke there, sir.
12: You see, sir, we take pride in the terminatory service we supply. So is there any particular area you'd like us to go for? Hmm? We can aim anywhere.
5: Well, in that case, just above my head might be a good spot.
12: You see, a laugh and a smile, and all of a sudden the job doesn't seem quite so bad after all, does it, sir?
13: It's a lovely roomy forum.
14: Yeah, good pulsing jugular there as well.
5: Look, I'm sorry, I know you mean to be friendly, but I hope you won't take it amiss if I ask you to sod off and die.
12: No, fair enough.
13: Of course not, sir.
12: No one likes being shot first thing in the morning, do they, Lester?
14: Of course.
15: No.
12: So, look forward to seeing you tomorrow, sir. You'll have a blindfold on, of course, but you'll recognise me. I'm the one that says, ready, aim, fire.
5: Could I ask you to leave a pause between the word aim and the word fire? 30 or 40 years, perhaps.
12: I wish I could pause, sir. I really wish I could, but I can't, you see. Because I'm a gabbler, me, you see.
14: Ready, block!
12: No style, no finish. But, you know, I get the job done.
14: Whoever gets closest to the mole gets to keep his gold teeth.
5: Good night,
14: sir.
12: Yeah, sleep well, sir.
5: Perfect. I wonder if anything on earth could depress me more.
6: Excuse me, sir.
5: Of course it could.
6: I forgot to give you this letter from Lieutenant George, sir.
5: Ah. Oh, joy. What wise words from the world's greatest defence council. Dear Mother. Unusual start. Thanks for the case of scotch. You've excelled yourself, Baldrick. You've brought the wrong letter again.
6: Oh, yeah, he did write too.
5: Yes, his mother's about to get a note telling her he's sorry she's going to be shot in the morning. While I have to read this drivel. Hope Celia thrives in the Pony Club trials and that little Freddie scores a century for the first 11. You can't deny it's a riveting read. Send my love to Uncle Rupert. Who'd have thought it? Mad Uncle Rupert, Minister of War, with power of life and death over every bally soldier in the army. Hang on a minute. This is it. All George has to do is send him a telegram and he'll get me off. Baldrick! I love you. I want to kiss your cherry lips and nibble your shell-like ears. I'm free.
6: Sir.
10: Oh, hello, Private. How's the captain?
6: He's absolutely fine, sir, but...
10: You're just trying to cheer me up. I know the truth. He hates me because I completely arsed up his defence.
6: Yes, I know, sir.
10: Because I'm thick, you see. I'm as thick as the big print version of the complete works of Charles Dickens.
6: Yes, sir.
10: I could have saved him, if only...
6: But you can, sir.
10: What? How?
6: You send a telegram.
10: Of course I send a telegram!
6: Yeah.
10: Who to?
6: To the person in the letter.
10: What letter?
6: To your mother.
10: I send a telegram to my mother!
6: No!
10: No!
6: You send a telegram in the person in the letter to your mother.
10: Well, who is in the letter to my mother?
6: I can't remember.
10: Well, think!
6: No, you think.
10: Celia! Of course, the Pony Club trials! Yes! Celia could leap over the walls of the prison and save him!
6: No!
10: Cricket! Yes! I've got Cousin Freddy, of course! He can knock out the firing squad with his cricket bat!
6: No, someone else!
10: Well, who?
6: I don't know!
10: Well, neither do I!
6: You think, sir!
10: I'm stuck! No, it hasn't helped!
6: Yes, it has, sir! Your Uncle Rupert, who's just been made Minister of War.
10: Of course, Uncle Rupert's just been made the Minister of War, Baldrick. I'll send him a telegram and he'll pull strings and scratch backs and fiddle with knobs and get the captain off.
6: Hooray!
10: Well, we got there in the end, eh, Baldrick?
6: Oh, just about, sir.
10: Oh, I think this calls for a celebration, don't you? What about a tot of old moorhen's shredded sporran, which Mumsy's just sent me? I make a toast, don't you, to Captain Blackadder... and freedom.
6: Captain Blackadder and freedom, sir.
16: Morning.
17: Morning, Captain.
16: Morning. I must say, Captain, I've got to admire your balls.
5: Perhaps later. So, boys, how are you doing?
18: Very well, Captain.
5: Robinson, good to see you.
19: Good to see you too, sir.
5: Corporal, how's the voice?
20: Excellent, sir.
5: So, the phone's on the hook, isn't it, Perkins?
16: Oh, yes, sir.
5: Splendid. So, where do you want me?
20: Well, up against the wall is traditional, sir.
5: Of course it is. This side or the other side? No messengers waiting, Perkins?
16: Oh, I'm afraid not, sir.
5: Fair enough.
20: All right, let's line up.
5: Yes, now look, I think there might have been a bit of a misunderstanding here. You see, I was expecting a telegram. Quite an important one, actually. I think that's what they call the nick of time.
16: Let me call you, Captain.
5: Of course it is. Read it, please.
16: Hayes looking at you. Love from all the boys in the firing squad.
12: You soft
20: bastard, you!
15: I saw a card, I couldn't resist it.
5: How thoughtful.
7: Tension!
5: Now look, something has gone spectacularly badly wrong.
7: Tension!
5: Baldrick, you're mincemeat!
15: Oh, my head! Oh, my head!
10: Feels like the time I was initiated into the Silly Buggers Society at Cambridge. I misheard the rules and pushed a whole aubergine into my ear hole.
6: Permission to die, sir?
10: Oh. What started us drinking? Oh, yes, well, we were celebrating getting Captain Blackadder off scot-free. Oh, my sainted trousers, we forgot!
6: Oh, whoops.
20: Oh, no, he's dead, you see? He's dead, dead, dead, because we're a pair of selfish so-and-sos. Oh, God, if I had a rope, I'd put it round my neck and bally well hang myself until it really hurt.
6: Morning, George. Morning, Warwick.
5: Still a striking resemblance to guppy fish at feeding time. Yep, it arrived in the nick of time.
10: Oh, excellent.
5: Ah, so you've got the Scotch out, anyway.
10: Well, of course, yes, we wanted to lay on a bit of a bash for your safe return. There you go.
5: There was a second telegram arrived, actually, George, addressed to you personally from your uncle.
10: Oh, thank you.
5: George, my boy, outraged to read in dispatches of how that arse Melchett made such a pig's ear of your chum Blackadder's court-martial, have reversed the decision forthwith. Surprised you didn't ask me to do it yourself, actually. Now, this is interesting, isn't it?
10: You see, sir, the thing is,
5: you two got whammed last night, didn't you?
10: Oh, well, no, not whammed exactly. A little tiddly, perhaps.
5: And you forgot the telegram to your uncle.
10: No, well, no, not completely. I mean, partially. Well, yes, entirely, yes.
6: I think I can explain, sir.
5: Can you, Baldrick?
6: No.
5: As I suspected. Now, I'm not a religious man, as you know, but henceforth I shall nightly pray to the god that killed Cain and squashed Samson, that he comes out of retirement and gets back into practice on the pair of you. Captain Blackadder. Ah, Captain Darling. Well, you know, some of us just have friends in high places, I suppose. Yes, I can hear you perfectly. You want what? You want two volunteers for a mission into no man's land. Codename Operation Certain Death. Yes, I think I have just the fellows. God is very quick these days.

0: 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If you want to learn to drive safely, confidently, and in the shortest possible time, just phone your local branch of the British School of Motoring.
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3: And I wonder why I hate Athens. If this is the pinnacle of world civilization, then Zeus help us all. It couldn't be worse, in my opinion. 4 months into this damned Spartan siege isn't a particularly good time to be in the restaurant business. My talentless git of a brother, Aristophanes, still basks in acclaim from all sides, despite the fact that I am so obviously the clever one. The roof's been leaking all morning. And there's something else. What was it? Ah, yes. Our mad farting mother has decided to take a week off from oracling at Delphi. Here she comes now.
4: Oh, oh.
3: Oh, calm down, mother. What have I told you about drinking the lamp oil?
4: Oh. Oh.
3: Now, people always say how interesting it must be having a mother who's an oracle, but you'd be surprised.
4: Oh!
3: Having a mother who's an oracle does not mean, as you might expect, having useful information like, when's the war going to end?
4: Oh!
3: Oh, no.
4: Oh, I see a sign from the future.
3: What is it, mother?
4: Virgin Trains regrets the late running of all services until further notice.
3: See, she's off again.
4: I see many signs, Heraclitus.
3: Well, try opening your eyes, you old bat.
4: What?
3: Open your eyes. Mm-hmm. Go on, open. Open! Now, keeping them open, do you still see a sign?
4: I see a small primitive food preparation area.
3: Really?
4: I see a fire.
3: Good. A fire. Anything else?
4: I see a strange, hairy man.
3: Where?
4: There.
3: Oh, that's me, Mother. that'll be Aristophanes. Shame. He went out to barter for food with the barbaric Spartans. I was rather hoping they'd have hacked him to death. Oh, Aristophanes.
5: The restaurant is saved, Heraclitus. It turns out the Spartans are enormous fans of my work.
3: Really?
5: They love me. And you'll never guess what I've got in that cart outside.

0: and for my work.
1: Really?
0: They love me. And you'll never guess what I've got in that cart outside. Come on. Oh, come on, Heraclitus.
1: Sorry, I give up. Was some sort of bird?
0: Thrushes, Heraclitus. A whole cartload. We're saved. Why is Mother sitting still like that with her eyes open? Oh, no. She's not dead.
1: Unfortunately, no.
2: Hello, Aristophanes. How are you? That's a nice pair of sandals.
0: She sounds normal.
1: I know, it's scary, isn't it? By the simple device of getting her to keep her eyes open for more than a few seconds, I have changed her entire personality.
0: Oh, dear.
1: Yes, well, we'll have to work on that.
0: So she straightened up and said, Lesbos or no Lesbos, that's the last time I eat one of those.
3: Very good, good, very good. Oh, isn't it splendid to have food in the restaurant again, I ask you. I said to Plato just the other day, when is a restaurant not a restaurant?
4: Ah, you did, sir.
0: And what was the answer, Socrates?
3: Answer to what?
0: When is a restaurant not a restaurant?
3: When is a restaurant what?
0: Not a restaurant?
3: Isn't this a restaurant? I'd better go off and find one. I'm starving.
5: Hello!
6: Oh, it's Xanthippe.
3: Is it? Oh, good.
6: Your wife, sir.
3: Oh, no.
7: Plato, I brought you a letter.
6: Gosh! Oh, thank you, Xanthippe. Excuse me, sir, while I...
3: Certainly, dear boy. I'll just sit here trying to avoid having a word with my wife.
6: Toad.
3: Baggage.
6: Ape.
0: We had food this evening, Xanthippe. Tiny birds. Did you enjoy them, Socrates?
3: Oh, yes. Plato and I decided they were thrushes.
0: Deuce! No. As if we'd serve you thrushes.
3: What?
0: No. Pygmy partridges, mostly.
3: Oh.
0: Also, mythic chickens. And, hold on a second. Heraclitus?
3: Yes?
0: The birds we had tonight, Heraclitus. Pygmy partridges, mythic chickens, and what was the other thing?
1: Birth deformity emus.
3: In really? Well, perhaps that's what I have. Are you all right, Plato? Gone a bit pale.
7: It's this letter, sir, from my uncle.
3: Not bad news.
7: Well, yes. It seems my family have decided that philosophy is not a respectable way of life.
3: Not respectable? But that's what I do. Isn't it? Or is it?
7: Look, my uncle is a businessman, sir. He has made a fortune in the manufacture and trade of funerary urns.
0: Have we heard of this uncle?
7: No, perhaps. He's quite famous for knowing all about keeping assets fluid, always advising people on their, what are they called?
1: Liquidities.
7: Oh, that's him, Uncle Liquidities. I'm his heir. In fact, I've borrowed quite heavily against my inheritance from Uncle Liquidities. It's a frightful letter, Socrates. He says any sensible person...
8: At this time, with the Spartans poised outside the city walls, would dismantle the Parthenon without delay and sell it abroad. There are also enormous business opportunities spreading the nobility of the Olympic ideal and taking massive bribes. Whereas you, Plato, by all accounts, just sit around drinking wine and talking shite. You are a dire disappointment to me, my lad. I am therefore coming at once to collect you.
7: Your loving Uncle Liquidities.
8: And another thing.
3: What?
8: Isn't it about time you settled down and got married?
0: Now, look, Plato, it's quite simple. Hmm? We'll just stop people and ask them.
7: No, we can't do that.
0: Trust me, Plato. We'll make a table of the replies and prove to your uncle that you're jolly famous. Philosophy, not a respectable profession. Everyone in Athens benefits from the glory of you and Socrates sitting round drinking wine and talking shite. Excuse me, sir.
3: Yeah.
0: You look like a good, solid member of the Athenian hoi polloi.
3: What?
0: Oh, my friend and I are conducting a small survey. I've, written a list of Athenian notables.
3: Athenian what?
0: Notables. Famous people. Philosophers and so on.
3: Oh.
0: To put in order of popularity. Plato, for example. You might want to say Plato. Come on. Some of these names must ring a bell.
3: Well, I'm heard of her.
0: Which? Ah, Cynthia, the contortionist flute girl.

0: She didn't bend over backwards and finger her stocks.
1: Yeah. So, where would you place her in your list?
0: In my list? At the top, mate. Number one, she'd been number one Athenian for 82 weeks, according to the working man's favourite periodical, The Daily Polished Surface.
1: She is awfully good, Aristophanes.
2: Plato, posterity will not remember Cynthia the contortionist flute girl.
0: Why not?
2: Because novelty tootling is a thing that passes. Whereas the fame of someone like, well, Aristophanes...
0: I just thought someone else. But I can't remember him's name.
2: I'm sure we can help.
0: All right. What's the name of that bloke? Juggles chickens.
3: Hello, hello. Whoops, whoops.
0: Whoa.
3: Where am I? Oh, steady she goes, that's it. Oh, what's going on here?
2: Socrates, thanks Zeus, the voice of sanity. Perhaps you'd like to take part in this poll. All we've had so far is, no offence, this representative of the Athenian hoi polloi.
3: Of course, dear boy, what would you like to know?
2: Could you consult this list and place the names in order of fame?
3: Delighted. Look, I'm here. Socrates. But have I heard of me?
0: What do these philosophers do, then?
2: Look, could you just move along now, please? We'll go back to the restaurant after this, Plato, and extrapolate from the responses we've had.
1: But even counting Socrates, we've only had two.
2: Yes, but on the other hand, those two do represent a very broad spectrum of Athenian society. And statistics are the art of extrapolation, Plato. Mm. Look, this hoi polloi person votes for Cynthia the contortionist flute girl. He is half the people we have spoken to. So she receives a vote of 50%. Well, that's what you'd expect, except that because our respondent has never heard of any philosopher, it weights things against the 23 philosophers we have on our list, do you see? So, if we apply variables for hoi polloi response, HPR in the jargon, divide by 7 times 23, Cynthia ends up with...
1: 50%?
2: 8%.
3: Oh!
2: Everything all right, Socrates?
3: Splendid, splendid. Won't be long. Just trying to remember a name.
1: You're very good at extrapolating, Aristophanes.
3: Pollux!
2: I beg your pardon?
3: Pollux! With a P. That's him. Chap whose name I've been trying to remember. Marvellous man. Juggles chickens.
2: So we did what we could with the statistics, Heraclitus, but since nobody at all voted for Plato, including Socrates, the highest we could justifiably place him was joint fifth alongside a yodeling goat herd.
4: Oh, yeah, I've seen him. He's very good. The goat yodels as well.
1: What am I going to do? Can't we ask your mother to predict the future for us? I know I'll be famous in the future. Please, ask your mother to consult Apollo or something. Or perhaps she could see a sign for us.
4: Ah, well, there's a bit of a problem with that. You see, I was struck this morning with a bit of a prophetic thought myself.
1: You were?
4: Yes. I saw myself throttling my own mother. Now, I resolved to prevent this appalling fate by curing her and making her easier to live with.
1: Curing her of prophecy?
4: Yes, by the simple device of making her keep her eyes open.
2: You mean it worked?
4: Yes, she hasn't seen a sign all day.
5: Oh, here she is. That's a nice cloak, Plato. What a shame you're leaving us. And don't look so amazed, Aristophanes. Well, bye, dears. If you need any weaving done, tell me.
1: Not a single sign. Strange, unearthly stare, though, Heraclitus.
4: Ah, well, I sat her down and explained how much it would mean to all of us if she didn't see signs for a bit.
2: And it worked?
4: No, but it did after I glued her eyelids open.
2: We could try looking into the future, Heraclitus.
4: Ridiculous.
2: We know how it's done, after all. We've spent our whole lives watching Mother and inhaling the smell of lamp oil in one form or another. Oh, shut your eyes. Go on.
4: This is silly, Aristophanes. We don't have a license for a start. And that bloke you hired to mend the roof just turned up. Do you know, a lot of the tiles were missing up there.
2: Plato, could you wave some incense about and chuck a handful of that stuff on the fire?
5: This stuff?
4: Whoa.
2: Oh, that's it. Think of the future, Heraclitus.
4: Oh, all right.
2: The future. The future.
1: Oh. Oh. Gosh. Come on, chaps. Really, please don't. I wish I'd never said anything now. Are you all right, Heraclitus? You're scaring me, Heraclitus.
3: I see the future.
1: Stop it!
4: What? What happened, Plato? How long was I under? 1 hour, 2 hours?
1: About 10 seconds. You were moaning, Heraclitus, and making noises.
4: I had the gift of prophecy. The things I saw, Plato. In my dream, I travelled into the future 2,500 years to the island of Kefalonia. Yes, Kefalonia. Thousands of happy people all sitting reading the same book and saying, I couldn't get into it at first, could you? But it's great once it gets going.
1: Strange, strange vision, Heraclitus.
4: And in my dream, I too read Captain Corelli's Mandolin.
1: You did? How was it?
4: Well, I couldn't get into it at first, but in the end, it was great.
1: Oh, horrible! Horrible! Aristophanes, I forgot you were doing it too. Are you all right? Did you see anything?
2: Yes, I saw your uncle arriving. At least, the chap I saw was gruff and purple-faced with a bit of a limp. Is that your uncle, Liquidities?
1: It is. Oh, that's uncanny. You saw him in your prophetic dream, Aristophanes.
2: No, I saw him through that window.
0: Plato, I have to tell you, lad, you look like an Athenian.
1: Thank you, sir.
0: Not a compliment. Look at you, all oiled and scraped. When was the last time those lily-white hands were soiled with commerce?
1: Well,
0: I'll tell you when. Never. When was the last time you knew the value of the humble obol? It's a small coin, Plato. Yet the sooner you get out of here, the better. Who runs this terrible establishment, anyway?
1: Aristophanes and his brother Heraclitus. One, a great comic playwright. The other, a highly original philosopher who works miracles in the food preparation area. This birth deformity emu a la Greek is a highly unusual dish, don't you think?
0: That's a thrush, Plato. A thrush with an olive or pizza. You won't get far in this world calling a thrush with an olive or pizza a birth deformity emu a la Greek. I'll tell you that for nobbut.
3: Ah, Plato, is this your uncle we've heard so much about?
0: What's it to you, Spindleshanks?
3: Excuse me, there must be a misunderstanding. I am Socrates, philosopher, you know. One might say guide, moral, spiritual...
0: No, excuse me. There has been a misunderstanding. You have mistaken me for someone who gives a flying discus who you are.
1: Uncle, please!
0: Uncle, please! Collect your things, Plato. We'll waste no more time. Time is money, Plato.
1: I'm sorry, sir, but it isn't. To people who believe in the life of the mind, time is more than money. And you should not be rude to Socrates, sir. The aged Socrates had a dream of a cygnet, which settled on his knees. The cygnet grew plumage and became a swan, then flew off with a sweet, sweet cry. That dream came to him the day before he met me, sir. I am the cygnet, sir.
0: Well, I'd be careful mentioning it round here, Plato. You could end up dead on a plate with a gherkin up your bottom.
6: What's happening? You're not going to let him take my darling Plato away?
4: What can we do, Xanthippe? That man's not someone you can reason with. You can see Plato's giving it his best. Oh, it's some member of the hoi polloi working on the roof. You know these thrushes Aristophanes got from the Spartans?
6: Yes.
4: It turns out the idiot swapped our roof tiles for them.
6: But did Plato win the popularity poll?
4: Another stupid idea of my brother's, I'm afraid. No one's heard of Plato. The people's favourites in 5th century Athens are women who tootle in novel positions and men who toss poultry.
6: If only we could prove Plato will be great one day. Do something. Get the oracle to predict it.
4: Oh, I'm not risking that. But what I could do...
6: Yes?
4: I've got it.
6: What?
4: Xanthippe, can I borrow some womanly garb for an hour? It's a long shot, but it may be worth a try.
2: I don't think I've ever met a ruder man.
0: I've never met a bigger scoundrel, sir. Is this bird a thrush or isn't it?
1: Oh, please, Uncle. Oh, look, here's Xanthippe. Zeus, I'm so glad to see you.
6: Really?
1: I'll say. My uncle is not quite so rude in front of women.
0: And who is this lovely young lady? Is she your girlfriend?
3: How little you know the ways of Athens liquidity.
7: How do you mean? You mean this lady is a whore, sir?
3: No, Zeus, no. I mean, well, you see, in Athens, we regard the love between a man and a younger man as the highest form of love, sir. Meanwhile... Plato, could you...
1: Meanwhile, that which occurs between a man and a woman, though necessary for the continuance of the race, involves nothing more than... Well, I only know what I've heard, sir, but I believe it involves keeping your eyes closed.
3: That's right.
1: Dedicating the act to Olympus.
3: Olympus, yes.
1: And taking strong narcotic
3: drugs. That's right, good boy.
7: What? Well, how do the ladies put up with this treatment?
6: Oh, it's all right, Liquidities. The unloved women in Athens get a lot of consolation in other things, such as weaving, mosaic, oiling our tresses. And sometimes we become sibyls and oracles, sir, which is why I came out to meet you. We wondered if, before you leave, you would like to consult our very own oracle.
7: I've already met her. She's the dullest person I've ever met.
5: Yes, I'm over here, dear. That's a very fine robe you're wearing, if I may say so. It's a perfect blue. This going round with your eyes glued open is, well, it's quite an eye-opener.
7: So, we'll be on our way. It was charming to meet you, dear.
6: But soft.
7: But soft what?
6: But soft. I hear the approach of the other oracle that was foretold by Heraclitus this afternoon. See where the woman, veiled from head to toe, approaches in solemn trance.
7: Oh. Oh,
6: who is that? I'll just throw this stuff on the fire. Excuse me. Are you sure about this, Heraclitus?
4: Well, it worked before.
6: See how the oracle sways and swoons.
7: She's very hairy. I'm beginning to understand about the narcotic drugs.
6: She moans. Speak to us, Oracle. Tell us what the future holds for our dear Plato. Will he be a great philosopher?
4: He will.
6: He will? Oh, Plato!
4: I see philosophy and classics departments of universities all over the world reading Plato's writings, many of which are records of his dialogues with Socrates.
3: Really? Oh, good boy.
4: I see shelves of books written about Plato.
1: Really? God.
4: What's that?
6: Stop that noise. It's distracting the oracle. Heraclitus, are you all right?
4: I don't know. Where was I? Oh, yes. Oh, Plato. In a future century, they will name a planet after Plato. And in a time remote from ours, but quite close to a fantastic book called Captain Corelli's Mandolin, there is an animated mouse with a dog named after Plato. Hello, Plato! Hello, Plato! No, hang on, I'm sorry. That should be Hello, Pluto. I've got my vines crossed somewhere here. I do feel hot.
8: I'm sorry, Plato. We did our best.
6: Oh, you did more than that, Heraclitus. Now I know my destiny. What does it matter if I go home with Uncle? My wings will beat all over the world, and I shall go...
8: What was that?
6: It's the song of the swan.
8: Oh, yeah, lovely.
6: Plato, I've always said you were handsome and clever, but I didn't know you were so brave.
9: Oh, Plato, still here. I'm sorry. Come back as soon as you can. We'll miss you. Poor old Socrates is still at the table. Perhaps you'd better have a word before you go.
6: I'll go to him. Don't cry, Xanthippe. I'll never forget you, Plato.
1: Nor I you, Xanthippe. You've always been so nice to me. I don't know why.
6: No.
1: Perhaps when I'm a planet, you can be one of my moons.
6: I will circle you.
1: Yes.
6: My face towards you will be bright with happiness.
1: Yes.
6: We will see each other every night for all eternity.
4: And will there be men on you, Xanthippe?
6: I hope so, Heraclitus. I certainly hope so.
7: always banging on about prophecy. By Zeus's rosy earlobes, there's only one thing you can trust in this world, Socrates, and it's cash in your goatskin shoulder bag.
10: We will have to disagree, Liquidities. You are taking the boy, that's enough.
5: Go, you horrible purple-faced man. You respect nothing, not age or wisdom.
7: Madam, your prophecies are a laughingstock. Oh. Not a soul can make sense of them. Virgin Trains regrets, indeed. As if something called Virgin Trains would ever regret anything.
9: Sir, I'm here. I'd like some time alone with Socrates.
10: Write to me, boy.
9: I will. If you like, sir.
10: Yes?
9: I'll compose all your letters to me as well.
10: Oh, bless you, Plato.
9: Oh, sir!
8: Only a miracle can save Plato now. I can't watch. I will stand out here and close my eyes. With any luck, I'll go into a trance and miss it all.
9: Plato will come back a rich man. That's what I think.
0: Indeed he will, sir. On my death, Plato inherits all my worldly goods. Where is the boy? We'll miss the last ox cart.
3: I see a man on the roof.
9: It's the one who's replacing the tiles, Heraclitus. Oh, don't go trancy on us now. Come and say goodbye to Plato. Look, he's just that member of the hoi polloi from this morning, Heraclitus.
0: Hi, Mick. No apology for mentioning death. People often say that the funerary urn business is a grim one. But if there is one thing a namby-pamby Athenian philosopher and a down-to-earth urn man have in common, it's the understanding that all must die.
5: Oh,
0: now Zeus's bottom, what's this?
9: Oh, mother's eyelids must have come unglued.
5: Oh, I see a sign.
0: Could someone restrain that lady, please?
5: Oh,
0: I don't believe it, now he's off again as well.
3: I see a roof tile fatally dislodged.
5: A sign! A sign from the future!
3: It begins to slither down the roof in the direction of that of liquidity.
5: A sign! A sign!
0: Look, will you both just shut up, please? Nobody wants to hear your stupid sign.
3: The tile falls! Oh,
5: danger! Hard hats must be worn at all times.
0: Hard hats? Now, look, madam, for the last time. Oh, Zeus's bulging eyeballs. No!
9: Oh, look at that. Oh, Zeus, right between the eyes.
5: Men working overhead.
9: Quick, help me. Oh, no, here's Plato. Zeus, what's happened to my uncle?
6: Plato, stay back. Don't look. Tell him, Aristophanes, but be gentle.
9: Tell me what? Plato, it's about your uncle. There's been a fantastic stroke of luck.
3: So if you hadn't taken the tiles to the Spartans...
9: I know. I mean, it's typical, isn't it? True, my brother Heraclitus turns out to have the gift of prophecy.
4: Oh, thank you.
9: But who is it whose actions actually save the day?
3: Three cheers for Aristophanes!
9: Hip, hip!
3: Hooray!
9: Come on, Heraclitus!
11: Hooray!
9: Oh, well, it could have been anyone. But funny how it was me. Taking the tiles to the Spartans, employing the chap to work on the roof.
11: Yes, well, I'll just go and stuff some olives up, some thrashes. I can see you don't need me.
6: No, don't go, Heraclitus. Tell us what else you saw in the future.
9: Yes, come on.
11: All right, what do you want to know?
9: Does Athens remain top city for the rest of time?
11: Absolutely no idea.
9: Does Socrates die peacefully in his sleep?
11: Couldn't care less.
9: Well, what do you know then? What did you see in the future?
11: Well, there was
3: one thing.
9: Yes.
3: That book, Captain Corelli's Mandolin.
9: Yes.
3: They make a film of it.
9: And?
3: It's awful.
12: 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It was directed in Birmingham by Brian King.
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22: Once upon a time there was an engineer.
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26: Boogie Up the River by Mark Wallington, starring Timothy Spall. Episode 2, Sonning. I'll definitely meet you in Sonning.
27: Journey to the source of the Thames.
28: A journey to the source of the Thames.
27: A journey to the source of the Thames.
28: A journey to the source of the Thames. I spent my first morning on the river trying to infuse. I thought about the explorers, John Hanning Speke and Richard Burton, how they departed from Zanzibar in 1856 and ventured into regions of Africa no white man had seen before. How they endured a year of disease and privation in their obsessional quest for the source of the Nile, and how my journey had nothing whatsoever in common with theirs. As the keeper at Wharton Lock put it,
29: "You see, the Thames is a undramatic sort of river. In books about the Thames, you rarely find the adjectives wholesome or stunning or spectacular. Serene, you see, quite often, and tranquil is a favourite, and so is ethereal. Bucolic crops up now and again as well, but thrilling, never."
28: Closed his gates and opened his sluices, and I slowly rose 6 foot 2 inches nearer the source.
29: "That's a beautiful looking boat you got there."
28: "Her name's Megan. She's a Victorian camping skiff."
29: "That's a damn funny looking dog, though."
28: "Yeah, his name's Boogie. He's an Indonesian Labrador."
29: "We had one of them once. We had to have it run over. How far are you going?"
28: "Oh, I'm going all the way. I'm going to find the spot where the Thames disappears into the ground. I'm going to unravel the mystery surrounding the source once and for all."
29: "What mystery's that?"
28: "Oh, the Thames has a disputed source. Some folks say it rises at Thames Head off the A433 near Cirencester. Others say Seven Springs near Cheltenham. There's even a case for the village of Crudwell in Wiltshire. Yeah, I'm going to put an end to all the speculation."
29: "Well, you got a lovely day for it."
28: "Well,
0: Actually, I was sort of counting on people like yourself to give me local knowledge. You know, you being a lock keeper here to the river and all that.
29: Salt of the Thames, eh? It's in Gloucestershire.
0: Gloucestershire?
29: Gloucestershire.
0: Oh, could you be more specific?
29: It might be in Wiltshire.
0: Thank you very much.
29: You're welcome.
1: To settle the dispute surrounding the source of the Thames wasn't the only reason for this journey. I also had plans to seduce my travelling companion. Not Boogie. If you wanted to seduce Boogie, you need nothing so elaborate as a romantic river trip. A packet of peanuts would do the job. No, my arrows were aimed at Jennifer. Jennifer with the long eyelashes and short temper. Jennifer and her appalling poetry.
2: Our love is like a voyage upstream, a journey into the heart, with me playing Katharine Hepburn and you playing Humphrey Bogart. It's awful, isn't it?
0: No. It has a certain potency.
2: I think I'm overexcited at the thought of this journey. You see, I want it to be just perfect. Well, that's why I'm so glad your horrible little dog isn't coming along.
1: I tried to find someone to look after Boogie, but it was impossible. No one had adequate insurance. And then Jennifer had to fly to Dusseldorf to keep a room full of German businessmen happy. It would be delayed until the weekend. So, it was one man and his ugly dog who took to the river that first day. A period of acclimatization began. Boogie met his first coot. And was so confused he headbutted the unfortunate bird. Meanwhile, I encountered a breed of river user I would become all too familiar with over the next few weeks.
4: What, Jack? You thought you were there all on your own, thought you might not give me a company. It's a funny looking boat. It's not got radar, has it?
1: No.
4: Where's the engine?
1: Doesn't have an engine. It's got elegance instead.
4: Mine's got an engine. Boys, mine's got an engine. Got satellite TV and all. Well, that reminds me. Christine!
5: What?
4: Are those Yorkshires ready? The film's nearly started. Just bought her. Cost a fortune. Haven't got a name for her yet. I was thinking of, how's your father?
1: How about Rambo?
4: Oh, that's good. That's good. What do you think of Midnight Prowler?
1: Well, it doesn't quite capture the general feeling of devastation the boat exudes. How about Exocet?
4: Worth thinking about.
5: Abby, come in here quick.
4: What is it?
5: There's a strange-looking dog in our saloon watching...

0: I spent the afternoon sculling through the wilds of Weybridge and Chertsey. My only contact is with a fisherman.
1: Had any luck?
2: Good stuff.
1: Right.
0: Then at Laylam, I moored and walked into the village to phone Jennifer.
3: Concrete Sandwich International.
0: Jennifer Conway, please.
3: Who's calling?
0: Mark Wallington.
3: What company?
0: It's me. You know it's me.
3: Why don't you give up? She's going to walk all over you. She's just having a bit of fun, and when she's had enough, she'll screw you up and throw you in the bin. Putting you through.
4: Yes?
0: It's me.
4: Who?
0: Mark.
4: Where are you? You sound miles away.
0: I'm in Laylam.
4: Oh, how exciting. That's where Matthew Arnold is buried. Oh, I'm one of his biggest fans. Listen, I'm going to Copenhagen tonight.
0: Oh, Jennifer.
4: A presentation, I'm afraid. I made those Germans so happy the Danes want the same treatment. I'll be back tomorrow afternoon. What's that barking?
0: I don't hear any barking.
4: I can definitely hear barking.
0: No. Shut up. Look, I'll see you on Windsor Bridge tomorrow evening at 8. I'll tell you all about Matthew Arnold's grave. Now, bye. In the graveyard of Laylam Church, I found Matthew Arnold's family plot. It was as cosy as a grave could be. A spider lived in every crack. I sat on the tombstone with Boogie by my side. Now, listen, Boogie. Tomorrow, Jennifer is joining us. Now, we both know how you two hate each other. If she had her way, you'd be put down. And if you had your way, I'm sure she'd be put down. But you have to understand what this trip means to me. It could be the climax to 5 years of foreplay. Where'd you get that bone from? Boogie, this is a graveyard. You don't go around with bones in your mouth. It doesn't look good. Drop it, I said. Drop it.
5: Would you mind taking a picture of me in front of Matthew Arnold's grave?
0: Yeah, of course.
5: It's such a nice graveyard, this, isn't it?
0: Delightful.
5: It's one thing the British do well, I think, graveyards. Have you been to the one in Sutton Courtenay?
0: No.
5: George Orwell is buried there, and Lord Asquith, the last Liberal Prime Minister. Is that your dog?
0: That's right.
5: He's got a bone in his mouth.
0: Boogie, come here. Give me that. Give it to me. There.
5: Can I have it?
0: What?
5: That bone, if you don't want it, that is.
0: Yeah, sure.
5: It might be one of Matthew Arnold's. You never know. I collect famous people's bones.
0: I stayed in Laylam that night. I pulled the canvas tent over Megan and then sat in the lamplight and prepared pasta with a mushroom and nutmeg sauce from Delia Smith's One Is Fun. Afterwards, I sat on the bank and filled in my diary. The only noise was the chub plopping. Day one. Left Hampton. Rode all day. Nothing much happened. Stopped at Laylam.
6: Hello! Us again. So you'd hear me do it. Can't be much fun on your own, so we decided to join you. You want to watch the Canadian miniseries?
0: No, thank you. But Boogie did. So we sat in the saloon of Kevin and Christine's cruiser. Kevin turned on the 26-inch Mitsubishi by remote control. Christine opened a box of Black Magic. She gave the orange creams to Boogie and stuffed the rest herself.
7: I suggested the name Rambo to Christine. She don't like it.
8: Who wants to call the boat Lady Penelope?
0: Not really you, is it?
8: Nah, I was thinking of the Wild One.
0: How about Dirty Weekend?
8: That's witty.
7: What do you think of High Impact?
0: Oh, very good.
7: What's your boat called then?
0: Megan.
7: Megan? It's a bit effeminate, isn't it?
0: Well, it's Celtic. It means axe murderer.
7: Ah.
5: Source!
7: Where are you going anyway?
0: The source.
7: Source of what?
0: The Thames.
7: Which way is that?
0: That way. Oh, I'm sorry.
7: What, past Reading?
0: Yeah.
7: Oh, we never go past Reading. TV reception gets weak past Reading. Just you and the dog, is it?
0: My girlfriend's joining me tomorrow.
7: See, Christine, I told you he wasn't gay.
5: I said shush.
0: Our acclimatisation continued. On the second day, we passed under the M25, and I discovered what wonderful acoustics it has.
2: I wonder if one day that, just say that you care. If you say you love me madly, I'll gladly be there, like a puppet on a string. Da, da, da, da, da, da, da, da, da.
0: Meanwhile, Boogie met his first Canada goose. And discovered that a headbutt had the same effect on them as it had on coots. Boogie's problem is he has nothing in common with the rest of nature. An upbringing on the high-rise estates of South London have left him traumatised. Now, I felt his behaviour was jeopardising the success of the trip. When we reached Runnymede, I took him for a walk in the famous meadows and tackled the problem as sensitively as I could. So, Boogie, this is Runnymede, where the Magna Carta was signed, that noble charter that paved the way for freedom by law, for every human being and every dog, allowing every person and every dog the right to behave however they see fit. However, there are circumstances in which one has to adapt one's code of conduct. Your refusal to associate with the wildlife on the river in any fashion other than a violent one is undermining our chance of reaching our goal. Whereas a degree of diplomacy shown to river dwellers in general would, I feel, be contributory to the effort. Now, I wondered if you had any comments on the matter. Good point.

0: The day grew humid. The river rolled lazily. A cheese sandwich floated downstream. At Blackpot's Bridge, I moored with a view of Windsor Castle across the fields. I bathed in the river, changed into deck shoes, put a clean shirt on and scrubbed my teeth and fingernails, then went into Windsor to meet Jennifer, as arranged. The air was sticky with a storm. Windsor Bridge was full of Scandinavians. A disco paddle boat played hits from the 60s. I waited for an hour, then another hour. Finally, there was a tap on my shoulder, and there stood Michael, Jennifer's personal courier.
1: Hi, me again. Jennifer couldn't make it tonight. She didn't give any explanations, but then she's not the sort to apologize, right? Instead, she sent a Chinese takeaway. Crispy duck, plum sauce, pancakes, spring onions and mushrooms, and a fortune cookie. Oh, and a poem, of course.
0: Right. When the light of day sinks into the west, think of me. I'm in Budapest. Budapest?
1: That's a stinker.
0: No, it's got vitality.
1: No, it's painful. Listen, you should understand something. Jennifer has problems. She's suffering from what in my motorcycle courier's group therapy sessions we call destination hostility.
0: What's that?
1: It's an inability to get where you're going for some reason other than poor navigation. Jennifer has an unlocked trauma.
0: What sort of unlocked?
1: Well, who knows? But all the signs are she never received the reward she deserved for her achievements as a child. And so now she only strives for things she can't have, thereby reducing the risk of disappointment.
0: I see.
1: Which kind of puts you in a tricky situation, doesn't it?
0: Well...
1: You've got two choices, as I see it. A, you could diffuse her hostility by positively reinforcing her every time she doesn't turn up. Although, that's not easy if she's not there.
0: What's B?
1: Get yourself a nice Scandinavian girl. Look, they're everywhere. See you later.
0: Boogie and I ate the Chinese food. Then Boogie ate the carrier bag. My fortune cookie said, how long is it since you checked your brake fluid level? I'm not going to be treated like a doormat. I'm not going to be used.
2: Hello, this is Jennifer Conway. The only person I really want to speak to is Mark. What can I say? It's such a bore. I've got to spend the weekend with a Hungarian banker on the Adriatic, but I'll be thinking of you. I had a dream last night. We were shipwrecked on a desert island with a mango tree and an endless roll of dental floss. Oh, it was bliss. I'll be with you on Tuesday. Until then, as Rupert Brooke says, drift close to me and sideways bending, whisper delicious words. And if that's not Mark, then leave a message after the tones, but don't waste my time.
0: Hello, Jennifer. So, gone to Hungary, yeah? How exciting. Shut up. Hang on, look, there's a stray dog in the phone box. Get up, go on, get up. Listen, I'll see you in the Bull in Sonning Tuesday at 8 o'clock. Shut up! Bye! On the other hand, I don't mind being used. I quite like being used, in fact. Being used makes you feel useful. Don't look at me like that. You don't understand. You're a dog. Your idea of romance is a knee tremble in the radio rental doorway. That night, the storm broke. I lay inside Megan in a sweat, waiting for the first raindrop to pierce the skin. I couldn't sleep, so I played I Spy with Boogie. All right. I Spy, with my little eye, something beginning with W. Come on, it should be easy for you, this one. Give up? Win a lot. Your turn. You can't think of anything? Okay, I'll go again. I spy with my little eye something beginning with C. Do you give up? Can opener. Your turn. Can't think. All right, there we go. I spy with my little eye. Next day was Sunday. The river was a jam of steamers, narrowboats, cruisers and punts and skiffs all trying to eat picnics in peace. A bolter's lock. It was a squash to get in the chamber.
3: My, that's a lovely old skiff you've got there. They don't make them like that anymore. Craftsmanship. Quality. Now, you'll let us know if we're going to crush you, won't you?
0: You bet.
3: You know who you remind me? Three men in a boat. I love that bit when they can't open a tin of pineapples. Hilarious.
0: You're crushing me.
3: I'd love to recreate that trip. The magnitude of the river's not really changed at all in 100 years, has it?
0: Excuse me, you're crushing me.
3: I mean, it may have motorboats on it and motorways over it, and the banks may all be privately owned.
0: Excuse me.
3: All the commercial traffic may have gone, and the town's changed unrecognizably. And all this private mooring
0: is
3: impossible, but it's not really.
0: Excuse me, you're crushing me, you great hippo! That evening, I pulled my way up to Cookham. Later, I strolled to the churchyard where Stanley Spencer is buried.
4: Excuse me, I wonder if you'd mind taking a picture of me in front of Stanley Spencer's grave. Oh, it's you!
0: Yes.
4: Another beauty, this graveyard, isn't it?
0: Ah, beauty, yeah. Smile!
4: Thanks. Who was Stanley Spencer, anyway?
0: An artist.
4: I don't suppose your dog's found one of his bones, has he?
0: No.
4: Never mind. Oh, I do like graveyards.
0: Yeah, so do I.
4: I feel in touch with my mortality.
0: Fancy a curry?
4: No, thanks.
0: Ah, oh, just a thought. There's a tandoori in the village. I've heard George Harrison goes there.
4: Who's George Harrison?
0: The ex-Beatle.
4: Is he dead?
0: No.
4: Oh, I wouldn't know him unless he's dead.
0: I spent another evening with Delia Smith. We cooked a delicious thick celery soup with smoked bacon bits. Afterwards, I took Boogie for a walk along the towpath. Delia Smith, now there's a travelling companion. I mean, you can tell from her picture on the cover of One Is Fun, she's a reliable sort of woman. I'd like to cross the Sahara with Delia Smith. I can see her bartering in the Medinas of Taman Rasat for root ginger to give her stir-fried monstute that essential zest. And she knows the meaning of the word commitment, does Delia Smith. You've only got to read her views on packeted Parmesan cheese to see that. Not that she couldn't improvise if needs be. Oh, the things she could do with a can of chum boogie, you wouldn't believe it. That night, I had a dream about Delia Smith. She was in the back of the boat, cooking and cooking, getting fatter and fatter.
5: In this pan, we have sautéed fennel in a cheese sauce, and to follow, spaghetti Mexican style. Meanwhile, just coming out of the oven, a Winnelock crumble I made earlier.
0: I lifted up the canvas. The night was silent, but for a great crested grebe blowing his nose. When I went back to sleep, Delia Smith was gone. Instead, I dreamt of Jennifer and the little black hairs she has running up her forearms. The rains made the river rise, the currents grow stronger and faster. Sculling against it was exhausting. At Marlow, a woman with a hairy chin peered out of a porthole and said to me...
6: Are you enjoying yourself? You don't look as though you're enjoying yourself. We're not enjoying ourselves. We're going back to Datchet. We don't to see Vince Hill's house, but now we're going home. We argue all the time. People keep shouting at me.
3: Where have you put the paracetamol, you old bat?
6: See?
0: My progress remained slow. And now the wind was picking up. I needed more crew. Fortunately, near Medmenham, I acquired an extra hand. A woman named Rita. She called to me from the bank.
7: Well, well, will you look at that boat? I've not been in a camping skiff since I was a little girl.
0: Well, jump aboard. I could use some help.
7: Right,
0: the skiff's name is Megan. She's 100 years old.
7: Mine's Rita. I'm 67.
0: Oh, and mine's Mark, and I'm 33. This is Boogie. He's 8 and a half.
7: Yeah, we had a dog once. A boxer named Henry. He was in a TV advertisement. He was the boxer in the back of the station wagon, driven home by the man who visited that DIY superstore and filled his roof rack with garden furniture.
0: Wow.
7: Stupid, really. Oh, that's Medmenham Abbey over there, by the way. The Hellfire Club met there every Wednesday in the 18th century.
0: Rita was walking the towpath. herself for a holiday. She was wonderful company. She had a story for every bend of the river.
7: Oh, ah, we're coming into Henley Reach. Oh, goodness me, I remember Henley. Oh, Regatta Week here was once the only important place to be seen. Yeah, I lost my virginity at Henley to a surveyor named Gordon. Nice man. He married me in the end, of course. Where did you lose your virginity?
0: The back of a Morris Thousand.
7: Oh, good cars, Morris Thousands. We had one once, and then sold it and bought a Hillman Minx. After that, we took the train everywhere. Isambard Kingdom Brunel. Now, there was an attractive man. Never saw a river without seeing a bridge. Never saw a hill without seeing a tunnel. Are you married?
0: No.
7: Engaged?
0: No.
7: Romantically linked in any shape or form?
0: Well, I have a lover. That is, a potential lover. She's joining me this evening. Well, that is, she said she would.
7: You're breaking the first rule of boating, you know.
0: What's that?
7: Never conduct a love affair in a camping skiff.
0: Well, why not?
7: You fall out. Oh, look, there's a heron. Oh, they're fascinating birds, herons. They eat 3 tons of fish a year, each.
0: Rita stayed with me for most of the day. When she climbed out at Sonning, she was covered in dog hairs.
7: Thank you so much. That's lovely. Oh, it's a lovely trip. It's a shame your dog has such bad wings. I do hope you get to the source.
8: Goodbye. Hello. Lovely evening. Thought it was you. You get them all here, because if you are, we'll keep you company. Yeah. Was that your girlfriend?
9: Very nice. Mature. I like them mature.
0: I've just thought of a good name for your boat.
8: Oh, yeah?
0: Dickhead. Do you like it?
8: No.
0: I had another wash. I changed into another clean shirt. I shaved and washed my hair in the river with egg and verbena shampoo. I attempted to brush the dung from Boogie's coat, but the brush broke. At 8 o'clock, I was in the Bull in Sonning, as arranged. It was the landlord's birthday. He was celebrating by embarrassing everyone he could.
10: What sort of dog's that?
11: Albanian retriever.
10: Oh, we have one of those. Here, you on your own. I'll have to get you fixed up.
11: No, it's all right. A girlfriend is joining me any minute.
10: Hey, there's a very nice young lady over there. Her name's Sandra. She's from Andover. Hang on.
11: No. My girlfriend is joining me, honestly.
12: Hi.
11: Oh, no.
1: Jennifer couldn't make it again, I'm afraid. But she sent another meal. Greek tonight. Dolmades, some hummus, and some kebabs with a feta salad. And a chilled bottle of Retsina. And a poem, of course. She faxed it from Hungary.
11: The river of my love flows blindly through... you read it.
1: The river of my love flows blindly through the night. Should have brought me to your side. Unfortunately, I missed my flight. You know she's getting worse.
11: Do you think I'm being treated badly?
1: Of course. But that's very positive.
11: How'd you work that out?
1: People in Jennifer's position only treat the people they like badly. And I've never known her treat anyone this bad. My guess is she missed that plane on purpose.
10: Yeah, you look depressed.
11: I am depressed.
10: Oh, don't get depressed.
1: He's right, you shouldn't get depressed. Do you love Jennifer enough to miss a plane for her?
10: It's my birthday. Hey, say hello to Sandra. She's dying to meet you.
11: Hello, Sandra.
10: Here, how about you? You on your own as well?
1: Oh, I'm in a relationship, thank you. It's not perfect, but then whose is? Enjoy your meal.
0: Back on the boat, I shared the Greek takeaway with Boogie, but I drank all the Retsina myself. You see, most men would have got tired of it all by now, but not me. I'm made of sterner stuff. You heard what he said. I've got her worried. You're not sure? She missed the plane on purpose. Well, she can miss as many planes as she wants. I've got a trick up my sleeve. I am not going to react. Clever, eh? I wonder if one day that you say that you care. If you say you love me madly, I'll gladly be there like a puppet's on a string. And we'll dance, Boogie.

0: The next morning, my mouth tasted like Stockwell bus garage. The day was a dismal one, and yet, when I did finally get underway, it turned out to be an important milestone in the journey. It was the day our period of acclimatisation reached completion. The first sign was when Boogie met a swan. We headbutted the poor creature, as usual. The swan, however, headbutted him back. And from then on, Boogie had to reconsider his status on the river. And then, later that afternoon, my own sense of belief was fulfilled when I finally managed to establish a rapport with a local fisherman. Oh, it was a moving moment. Morning.
1: Get stuffed.
0: Get stuffed yourself.
1: Go and boil your head.
0: Go and boil your own head.
1: Want me to ram my rod down your throat and pull out your lungs?
0: Hey, fancy a boat up through your nose?
2: 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The producer was Caroline Leddy.
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5: The first officially recorded football match in Scotland took place in 1314, immediately after the Battle of Bannockburn, when two teams of Scots kicked the severed head of an Englishman to and fro across the bloody battlefield. It was a poor game with defences well on top, and few genuine goalmouth incidents, according to the Sunday Post's Doug Bailey, who was present at the time. Since then, the game has blossomed into this unhealthy obsession with blinkered national arrogance and the clinging to fanaticism and mindless tribal bigotries that we all know and love.
6: The Naked Radio presents Only an Excuse, the true story of Scottish football, narrated by William McElbunny. Oh dear, oh dear, oh dear.
5: Summer 1986. As the first P rattles its tuneful way around the first referee's whistle to blow for the first kickoff in faraway Mexico, fever grips the country. For this is more than just another soccer tournament. This is a chance for the nation to unite in a common cause, an opportunity to show the world what we are made of, a brilliant excuse to get pissed. But for those fans who wandered far away with the Scottish soccer soldiers, they can enjoy the benefits of actually being there.
7: Hey, Bob, I'm just reading here that the pollution in Mexico City is so bad that breathing the air there is the equivalent of smoking 40 cigarettes a day.
8: 40 cigarettes a day?
7: Yeah.
8: That's magic, so we don't have to buy fags.
7: Oh,
8: that's all the more money spent on the baby.
7: Oh, here we go, here we go, here we go.
5: As the tournament progresses, punters become pundits and airses become experts, as opinions are aired in the bus queues, the bars and the peat bogs of Scotland.
9: Oh, yes, I like the World Cup. It gives all of us lads from the island another interest for a couple of weeks. And gives the sheep a break, too.
5: Shouldering the hopes of the people and the sheep for a long involvement in the tournament, the man who walks the fine line that separates a shambles from mere disaster, Alex Ferguson.
10: Now, regarding the selection of the squad for Mexico, I felt I had to remain loyal to the players who had done so well at the recording of our World Cup single the week before. Of course, the big shock came when Kenny Dalglish had to pull out of the squad. Well, to be honest, there isn't a footballer in the world can replace Kenny Dalglish. So I called in Steve Archibald, because he isn't a footballer.
5: Steve's big strength lies in his variety of play. He can't do just about anything. He has in the past been likened to an unleashed cobra, but not by anyone who's seen him play football. But let me refrain from that oh-so-Scottish a trait of being over-elaborate in praising our soccer heroes, and begin the story not where it ends, but where it begins. In the oozing mud.

0: heroes and begin the story not where it ends, but where it begins. In the oozing mud or the abrasive ash of the municipal playing fields of Scotland, where the spirit that moved our forefathers to take up the game in the name of sportsmanship and brotherhood still remains.
1: Right, lads. Now, this bunch today are nothing but a load of putrid trash. So I want you to go out there and grind our faces into the dirt. Because remember, we're not just any works football team. We are Dukla Bumpers and Sawmill and Tannery. Who are we, lads?
2: Dukla Bumpers and Sawmills and Tannery.
1: You'd better believe it. Now, I've compiled a detailed dossier on the opposition that I've scribbled on the back of this bookie's line, so pay attention. Right, first the wee winger. Now, he's got a good left foot and he's nippy, but he has a weakness. He suffers from angina. So every chance he's get, hoof the ball straight into the canal and make a wee bastard swim for it. Then there's Chalmers, the elegant midfield maestro with a bad perm and a beer belly. Now, I have a lot of respect for this guy, so I'm going to operate a special marking system today. Spud, you mark his face, Dougie will mark his ribs, and wee Ferret will drag his studs down the back of his thighs. Right, now, most of yous will remember the last time we were here, their keeper, Tojo, played a blinder. He was safe and he was agile. But today, boys, we're in luck, because I've heard through the grapevine that his wife's just left him and he's been made redundant. So, strikers, every time you get within hearing distance, make sure you taunt his manhood and question his virility. That'll be enough to shatter his self-esteem and should be worth a goal of a start. All right, boys, by my watch, it's coming up to 2:30. So, let's stub the fags into the export cans and get strapped. Oh, aye, and boys, most important thing, for God's sake, make sure you go out there and enjoy yourself. After all, it's only a game.
0: But from the very early days, it was apparent it was more than just that. Few of those present are unlikely to forget the Battle of Falkirk in 1298, when droves of marauding East Stirling supporters sacked the town and massacred 40,000 men, women and children after the Bairns had snatched the late winner in the semi-final of the Stirlingshire Cup. Of the Cup Final of 1923... the Let's Go on the Rampage and Wreck the Place final, as it affectionately came to be known. But probably the biggest single event to influence the course of Scottish football was the Reformation in Scotland, which began at 3 o'clock in the middle of the 16th century and is still going on today. Bigotry, sectarianism, hatred. Where would our game be without it? Amidst this cauldron of confusion and cesspit of suspicion, the clubs themselves are not entirely blameless in perpetrating the myth that every Old Firm clash is in fact a reenactment of the soapy bubble of the Boyne. I asked the Parkhead spokesman why there has never been a Protestant elected to the board at Celtic Park.
3: Why has there never been a Protestant elected to the board at Celtic Park? What's a Protestant?
0: And I raised once again with Rangers Secretary Campbell Ogilvie the prickly question of signing policies.
3: No, it's no longer a prickly issue, because we're no longer going to sign pricks.
0: But despite the liberal views taken by the clubs, the fans, the lifeblood of the game, the mug punters who part with the reddies, remain entrenched in tradition, intransigent in their views that they are the people, never once contemplating the prospect that God might be an atheist. Brother Forbes McLoyalist.
4: See, everybody thinks I'm a bigot just because I've got 1690 tattooed in my forehead, but that's rubbish. I mean, I live next door to a Catholic family, and I've never put a brick through their window. Well, no since the last time. But just let me say this, let me make it clear. We, the No Surrender True Blue King Volume the Third Ranger Supporters Club, are a non-sectarian club. It's just that, for some strange reason, a Catholic has never ever joined.
0: Grand Knight Father Tim Malley.
5: Well, Protestants, they think of us Catholics as self-assured, smug, arrogant. But we can't help that. Just because when we die we go to heaven and they go straight to hell. but in truth,

0: could say that not all Protestants are bad. The ones that play for Celtic are okay.
1: And what of the players? Danny McGrain made his views crystal clear.
2: Well, if they're not the Celtic guy for Potter, it's not a hypocrisy.
1: But for the last word on this ever-present issue, we go to sunny Spain, to a man noted for his unbiased, gentle diplomacy, Jock Wallace.
3: Religion. Oh, no, as I've said before, football is my religion. $3.95 from any good bookshop. No religion. I'm a blue nose. Always will be. But I don't have anything to do with religion. It doesn't interest me. I'm here to do a job in Seville, and why Seville? Well, it's famous for its oranges, and where there's oranges, there's orangemen, right? But once I've settled in here, things will be fine. Once I've taught the fans the words of Derry's walls, but as for religion, it's no problem, no. The only problem out here in a country like Spain is the language and the heat and finding 11 prodies to make up a team.
1: But there is more to Scottish football than this. Not much, mind you, but still there are other clubs whose names conjure up a certain magic. Names like Brechin City FC. People who say that the small clubs, the minnows, have no place in Scottish football have never stood here. Glebe Park, Brechin. Here in the Glebe Street Hall of Fame, I look up at the Roll of Honour and read the endless list of famous and revered players who have graced the club. McLardy, Binney, Tocher, Trialist. Names to conjure with and savour. In their long and illustrious history, 1906 to 1986, or as they're known here, the Wilderness Years, records have come easily to Brechin City. They were the first club to dabble in sponsorship when the people of Brechin offered them money to go and play somewhere else. They introduced the concept of total football, or as it's called, 11-man football. That's 10 in defence and 1 in goal. And they boast the longest-serving janitor in Scottish football.
4: Oh, aye. Well, we like to think of City more as a family. Constantly at each other's throats and arguing, like. I suppose we all do live in our memories. It's like a great 1911-12 season, when we did the league and cup double. We won a game in the league, then went on to win another game in the cup. See, no Brechin side had ever done that before. Mind you, players were a different breed then. I mean, you could pick up a good player for nothing. And nothing was a lot of money in the days. They'd get, a florin a week. But there were bonuses too, like, if they won a match, they'd get a bath after that, you see. Because, see, players, they weren't in pamper like they are now. There were no blow dries and perms in these days, and no paternity suits either. No, they just wore their working clothes.
1: But even the Brechins had to succumb to creeping commercialism. A player in his testimonial year came to expect a whirl of coffee mornings, beetle drives, and pajama parties held in his honour, culminating in a spectacular testimonial jumble sale and tombola.
5: Oh, yes. I could remember one day. I had just finished training. I was putting the heat on a brick wall to strengthen my shoulder muscles, so that if I heaved the ball on Saturday, my neck didn't break. Anyway, over came the boss, Mr. Stark, one of the immortals. Of course, he's dead now. And he said to me, "Well, lad, how much do you earn?" I said, "$5 a week, sir." He said, "Right. From now on, it'll be one and something." I said, "Well, thanks very much, Mr. Stark." Because he was a legend, after all. So, from then on, my wages were one and something a week.
1: When was this exactly?
5: 1978.
1: Of course, it's a different world we live in now. Nowadays, only a few clubs can draw crowds of, say, 50,000. Yet, as recently as 1924, 180,000 spectators gathered at Hampden Park on the afternoon of April the 5th to watch the groundsman painting the goalposts. That record stands to this day. And then there were the games. The most famous football result in history, Arbroath 36, Bonacord 0, tells only half the story. The Bonacord goalkeeper had no time to feel sorry for himself, as the following week he won the first of his many international caps for Scotland. But if the game itself is magic, then the players are the magicians. The Merlins of the Camelot, the rest of the world calls merely a football pitch, and we call a football pitch as well. Who is the greatest Scottish footballer of them all? A debate that will continue as long as men have false teeth and eloquent tongues in their heads.
4: What a great player of all. Donian, that you him.
6: Oh, you him, that Don, that Ryan.
4: Not that know him, not he know. Sing me.
6: Oh, aye, bid sing me. What do you call
4: him? No, we sing me, my, what's his name?
6: What?
4: Aye.
6: Oh, jeez, him.
4: Aye,
6: now, what about the music? Is that, aye, him? Oh, no, I'm maybe not. No, aye, but mine's
4: aye, you. Aye, Robbie, Simmy, that who? No, no way. No, that's not. Tell you who, right?
6: I'll tell you, right, that. I haven't.
4: That's him. You know who I mean?
6: Now you're talking. Aye. Now you are talking. Sing me, what's it? The wee big man.
4: No, fuck it. Sing me. The big wee man.
6: Aye, but okay, no. No, aye. Now wait a minute. But, the greatest of them all.
4: Aye. Gee. It's dead hard, but to choose one. Few of the great names.
1: But what about those who have played against our footballing legends? Emlyn Hughes.
7: Well, it has to be Jimmy Johnson. What a time he gave me. He went this way and that way round the back between me legs. Oh, he was turning me inside out. Then the referee came into the dressing room and told us we had to go back out for the second half.
1: Or what about those who have played alongside our footballing legends? Celtic manager David Haye.
8: The greatest player I've ever seen. With my eyes, like. Do you mean like seeing him on the radio? Or do you mean like you're here and they're there, playing on the park? Football, like? I'd say the best, greatest Scottish player of all was. Pelé.
9: Kelly was a Brazilian.
8: What, for Brazil, like? You know, I always wondered why he never won a Scottish Cup. Beckenbauer. Kaiser Frank. Was he Scottish?
9: German.
8: Bobby Charlton. Jeff Hurst. Shakespeare.
1: Or then again, there are those who have watched them all. Well-known commentator and Candy Floss impersonator, Archie McPherson.
10: Jim Baxter, at your infinite best, you were imperiously majestic, arrogant, strutting, some might say, cocksure.
11: Okay, I was that, Archie. I was cocksure. I mean, more than once, I was called Scotland's midfield genital. Ach, but in them days, I mean, I was mental. I was pure dead mental, so I was.
10: And you were accused of being lazy, too.
11: Lazy? Me? Oh, I was that lazy. When I peed myself, it didn't run down my leg. It strolled.
10: And yet I remember with translucent clarity that great day at Wembley, you were omniscient that day. You went past players with a languid fluidity.
11: I had a couple of great teachers, actually, and I had three white mackays and a double grouse. Before I went on the pitch, I think that would explain the languid fluidity.
1: Performers need a stage, And for a Scot, the greatest stage of them all is Wembley Stadium, and the opportunity to perform a duty of great national importance give the bastard English a right good gubbing. Here legends were born, men like Dennis Law, the Lawman, so called because his second name was Law and he was a man. It was he who had the reactions of a mongoose, and the hairstyle and face as well. Here also enigmas are spawned, men like Jim Bett. An enigma, incidentally, is a Scottish euphemism for someone who played a good game once and we're all waiting for him to do it again. The Wembley match against the old enemy always draws a big tartan following, and where, as with playground songs and nursery rhymes of old, historical references are at the heart of every song and chant, and political grievances are aired subtly through the words, "Oh, spot the loony, spot the spot the spot the spot the lunatic," and the bitter aftertaste left by the infamous Highland clearances is still all too evident in the barbed nuances of "We hate Jimmy Hill, he's a poof, he's a poof," and leading us down the years to triumph and admittedly now and again, but we won't go into that, the odd occasional defeat, have been some great managers and Tommy Docherty. Next year, the Dock celebrates 40 years in and out of football. But how did it all start? The genesis of Docherty's career coincided with the dawning of a golden era. But how did the Dock help to make the 50s and 60s such a glorious time for Scottish football? He stayed in England. But Docherty's exile was not to last. In 1971, he was appointed manager of the Scottish national team, and it's perhaps in this capacity, more than any other, he's remembered for three famous throwaway lines: the forward line, the midfield line, and the defensive line. And so, for a manager whose career has been more controversial than most, we pay our tribute to Tommy Docherty by leaving him 5 years later, in 1977, experiencing perhaps his greatest moment with Manchester United.
12: Thank you very much, Mrs. Brown.
1: Today, though, we have a new breed of manager, young go-ahead men whose enthusiasm and deep feeling for the game shines out through their breathless optimism and vitality. Men like Dundee United's jovial Jim McLean.
13: Well, personally speaking, I've never liked the Premier League. In fact, I don't like leagues at all. Leagues breed fear, and fear is bad for football. But that's good, because I hate football. I've always hated football. At school, I was always picked last for the playground kickabouts, and the more skillful players never passed to me, so that's why I became a manager. Last week, Paul Sturrock scored the winner against Aberdeen, then turned to the crowd and smiled, so I fined him a month's wages. Paul Sturrock doesn't get paid to smile. People don't come to watch Dundee United to see Paul Sturrock smile. In fact, people don't come to watch Dundee United at all, and I hate that. There's no getting away from the fact that we are a provincial club, and we're a small club. How can you hope to compete at the top level with a team that contains only 7 full internationalists? I was embarrassed when we won the Premier League. I was ashamed. Personally speaking, winning the championship was the worst experience of my life because, well, I had nothing to complain about. And I hate that. I was terribly depressed. So when Rangers offered me the post of manager, the biggest job in Scottish football, I had to turn it down. I mean, I had to do something to cheer myself up.
1: Like all else in the Scottish game, when it's good, it's very good. And when it's bad, it leaves us with a taste in our mouths akin to that which must have been felt by the cattle barons of the Wild West when they witnessed the arrival of the first sheep farmer. The mutton pie has for a long time served to remind us that the game does not survive purely by watching 22 goalpost impressionists daubing a canvas of delicate destruction, but more importantly, by what the masses regard as the last bastion of a stadium's quick snack. But it would be inconceivable to imagine a pie without a drink that has become synonymous with liquid beef and brown confusion. While macaroon bars and spearmint chewing gum have tried to break the dominance of catering's old firm, the pie will always be like those expense account experts who wax lyrical about this game of ours, full of mints. Now we're talking Tom Ferry, Hugh Keevans and Arthur Montford, the only commentator to prove his lack of bias by always wearing the colours of all the teams in the league on his tie. What a stramash. The game, pies, bovros, souvenirs, specials and all, only lasts 90 minutes, but the après-match discussions go on and on and on.
8: Hello, caller, you're through now.
14: Hello?
15: Yes, hello, James Anderson here. What's your question?
14: Hey, Mr. Sanderson, my question's this. By the way, it's good to have you by, Mr. Sanderson. Me and the boys were having a wee discussion, and we wanted to know what you think about... what it is, see, uh-huh. I mean, I don't know the boy, okay, but... Uh-huh. But basically what it is, right, it's... Uh-huh. I mean, it's Cammy Fraser. Uh-huh. I'd like to know what you think of that.
15: Do you mind if I ask you a question?
14: What is it, Mr. Sanderson?
15: Where are you at again today?
14: No, I wasn't. I'm sorry, Mr. Sanderson, but I couldn't go today. Uh-huh. I was at wife's funeral. And I had my tranny with me, though, and I listened to your commentary. And I'd just like to say, I think you and Richard did a great job.
15: Well, thanks very much. But even so, how long can a funeral take? Surely you could have made it along for the second half at least.
14: Well, see, I'm unemployed, Mr. Sanderson. I can't really afford it.
15: No, I'm sorry. That's just not good enough. You must have some money coming to you if your wife just died. Now, I really think you should be making a bit more of an effort here.
14: Well, see, Mr. Sanderson, I've got the kids to
15: look at. That is just pure bunkum, to use a favourite expression of mine. Can't they be put into care for one day a week? You see, we're talking cross purposes here, caller. My job is to get people into games. I want bottoms on seats. I want your bottom, caller.
8: I must bring in your second caller. Hello, caller, you're through to James Anderson.
16: Hello, James.
15: Yes, sir.
16: James, I'd like to take issue with you and something you said on radio this afternoon.
15: Oh, you would you?
16: Yes, you described a Brian McClare goal as unequivocal in its execution.
15: That's correct. What if I did?
16: I feel perhaps you confuse the categorical affirmative tense with the recurrent subjunctive here. Uh-huh. I mean, the term you actually should have used is irrefragable.
15: No, just a moment. I think that's quite refulgent of you to say, so if you don't mind, ma'am. No, just a moment. Are you accusing me of mendacity?
16: Well, I'm afraid I am, James, and even verbosity.
15: Well, that is sheer poppycock. That is nothing but outright bunkum and balderdash.
16: Yeah, come on, that's not fair, James. I mean, you're making words up now.
15: I beg your pardon. We'll have to agree to differ there, caller. I'm irrevocable in my contention, unequivocal. And by the way, I have said this to Brian McClare's face, by the way. Mm-hmm. Unequivocal was the corroborative, definitive description of his goal.
16: Well, you see, James, I lecture at Glasgow University in English language. Its usage...
15: Excuse me, now don't flash your credentials at me, sir. I travelled the world with Scotland, so don't bend the words with me. And anyway, as I've said before, and I've said this repeatedly, I don't like to intellectualise unnecessarily about football. So if you don't mind, caller, what is your question?
16: My question? Oh, yes. Well, I'd like to ask you this. Cammy Fraser, what do you think about that, then?
1: Scottish football's insatiable appetite for new heroes, new thrills, has led even our top referees to hunt for fresh talent in the public toilets of the world. As recently as the late 70s, to woo our top players back home, the authorities introduced all-day drinking in Scottish pubs. It was a valiant effort that succeeded only in enticing George Best to Hibs. Usually the lure of the looker down south is too tempting. After all, a footballer has a comparatively short career, as John Gregg will testify.
8: Well, yes, it certainly is not a long time, and you've just got to get out of it as much as you can. I mean, it just flashes by, and in no time it's time to hang up your boots, or sign for Hearts.
1: But the new breed of soccer superstars seem all too aware of the brevity of their fame, and many have made lucrative sidelines through endorsements, sponsorship deals, and putting their life story in print. Like the champagne kid himself, Charlie Nicholas.
17: Ah, there you go. A wee drink of champagne goes down a treat with crispy pancake roll and chips. Do you mind if I take some of my earrings out? They're making my head lopsided.
1: Charlie, tell us about your book.
17: Well, it's an autobiography. It's a book about me, and it's told, you know, it's dead cleverness, right? But all these words that you join up together, it tells you a story. But you've got to read it, like.
1: And what's its title?
17: Aye, well, we had a bit of trouble thinking up a good name. See, then I had a brainwave. But I say it myself, I decided to call it Charlie. Because we see it's Clinton's, that's my first name.
1: But if we learned anything from watching this wonderful insanity of ours, it's that football is a funny game. Occasionally, the unexpected happens. Neil Cooper might go through a whole first half without being booked. David Speedy might learn to keep his mouth shut. And a Scottish international might reverse the trend and move back to Scotland. Unbelievable, but that's what happened this year. Graham Souness signed for Rangers. Was it an unexpected decision?
18: Not really, because when I was with Spurs, I was always a Middlesbrough fan who had always supported Liverpool, and the only team I would have moved to Italy for would have been Sampdoria, because when I was a boy, I used to skip school in Edinburgh and sneak into Italy to watch them. But as I stood there cheering on Sampdoria, I couldn't forget that as a fetus, I was an avid Rangers fan.
1: Whether Souness's arrival provides a breath of fresh air or a stale belch to our game remains to be seen. Only time and Chick Young will tell. Because, let's be honest, football is not without its problems, and issues need to be faced, like the toilets at Hampden Park, Jock Brown's commentaries, and the ever-continuing true story of Morris Johnston in the Sunday papers.
13: Even when I was just a wee red-haired, blonde-haired lad at school, all I ever wanted to do was to be lucky with birds. I soon discovered playing in the school team was a surefire way of nicking a chick. I always wanted to be a footballer, but instead I signed for Partick Thistle. Then came my move to Watford. I must admit, I was a bit apprehensive about moving to London. But to be honest, I had no problems with Elton John at all. In fact, he was very friendly and was often in the changing room before, during, and after a match. But before long, I was back home at Celtic Park playing the best football of my career and looking forward to the World Cup.
1: Resetting tracksuits, accusations of police harassment. Johnston was just what the game needed, a character. He seemed a certainty to lead the attack on the discos of Mexico, but then disaster down under. Alex Ferguson.
13: Well, about a week before a match, Morris Johnston had a big party in his hotel room. It was a real wild one with loads of booze and stacks of girls. And it really, really annoyed me, because the wee rat never invited me.
1: Moe's international career may have survived this faux pas, but that night, in true kamikaze style, he sealed his fate with the, by now, infamous incident outside Ernie Walker's room.
12: Who is it?
13: It's me, Mo Johnson.
12: Piss off.
13: Come on, don't act it. Here, what's going on here? Do you know what time it is? Get back to your room. But, boss, Alec.
19: Move it. All right, Mr. Walker?
12: Yes.
19: What was the problem?
12: Oh, he'd given me a loan of his nudie books, and he wanted them back.
19: He gave you his nudie books? Right, that's you first, Johnson.
13: Bastard, he promised me them.
1: And so perished one man's dream of World Cup glory, and having his picture taken dressed up in a silly cowboy outfit for the back page of the Daily Record. But beware the World Cup dream, for it has a habit of turning into a nightmare. Let us not forget the last time we visited South America, strutting arrogantly as gallus gauchos proudly parading on the purple pampas, only to have our bolasses well and truly tangled and wedged firmly between our legs. Burns's words were never more fitting. And skiing the wah frae Hunnock's Raw, we pride and awe, sae tattered, doon the wah and skirted along, and Ali MacLeod was shattered. MacLeod led us to Argentina on a wave of high optimism, a wave that was soon crashing against the rocks of a severe routing.
13: Regrets? Ah, well, who could say? I mean, history will tell. But at the end of the day, I myself, that's me personally, I don't regret anything. I just wish it never happened, really.
1: To be fair to Ali, the world's press gave the Scots a hard time. One rumour insisted they were all having whisky for breakfast. This was, of course, rubbish. For a start, you couldn't get whisky out there. They had to make do with lager.
13: At every point was a penalty miss against Peru. I still say that if Don Mason had scored, we would not have lost 3-1. No, we would have lost 3-2.
1: Then there was the Willie Johnston affair.
13: Ah, well, I spoke to Willie as soon as the story broke about the drugs. Yes, you'd be taking nothing illegal. And I believed him. I still do, no. And the reason I believed him was because he was a professional. I mean, he wanted to play for his country, and besides, he'd have been daft to take drugs and talk about the amount he'd had to drink that day.
1: Just as the scribes and Pharisees of ancient Judea had turned on another leader some 2,000 years earlier, so the scribes and Pharisees of the sporting press turned on this would-be messiah too. Ian Archer was particularly upset.
5: Ellie MacLeod, Goldie, really annoyed me. All that time he spent selling carpets, and he set a discount rug for my head.
1: But let lying dogs sleep, sure in the knowledge that this sham of a charade of a fiascotic debacle will never happen again. Even as I pontificate, in far-off Mexico, 11 Caledonian crusaders stand ready, spout hearts pumping Scotch broth through pulsating veins to the homespun harmonies of Scotland the Brave. By the way, did you know Cliff Hanley wrote the lyrics for Scotland the Brave? Yes, isn't it amazing how quickly you can go off a song? If industry is the heart of our nation, football is the aorta valve. If agriculture is the backbone, football is the slit disc. If oil is the blood, then football is the clot. And as we go roaming in the hemoglobin, if even once you stop to ask yourself, what the hell is he talking about, then it's all been worthwhile.

Chopper, and was written by Big West Fargo. Bob Chopper, Brighton, put the old Black Rob on his. He's number

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1: You know, cats have minds of their own. 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Tibby, Tibby, Tibby. 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And Tabby, she's happier than ever. 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

0: We present I'm Sorry I Haven't a Clue, the antidote to panel games, with Colin Sell at the piano. Your chairman is Humphrey Littleton.
1: Hello and welcome to I'm Sorry I Haven't a Clue, the show that does for comedy what Kylie Minogue does for John Inman. The teams on my left, Bill Tidy and Graham Garden. On my right, Tim Brooke Taylor and Willie Rushton. First, can I introduce a woman who found an alternative use for the Humber Bridge? Our scorer, Samantha. Our opening round is called Double Feature and takes as its premise the appalling poverty of the film industry. Sadly, all new films will have to be combinations of old films. Graham Garden takes up the story.
2: Oh, yes. They're making a combination of Good Morning Vietnam and Lolita and calling it Good Morning Judge.
1: Tim?
3: Arnold Schwarzenegger is to star in one of these mega productions of E.T., Under Milkwood and Sugar Babies to make a really good strong cup of tea.
1: Willie Rushton.
4: I actually saw this over a marquee. It was Fatal Attraction and Coming to America, which makes Coming Attraction.
1: Right. Any more, Graham?
2: Yes, they're going to combine Claire's knee and earthquake to make a knee tremble.
3: The Squeeze is a new musical film. The Squeeze is starring a remake of Easy Rider, PC-49 and the Lemon Drop Kid to produce Easy Peasy Lemon and Squeezy.
5: Ipcress file, perhaps, and Facts of Life. File of Facts.
4: This is quite a complex trio that's coming out. First of all, I started with Full Metal Jacket and Murphy's Law, which produces a jacket potato. Then I've got Murphy's Law and Paddy Ashdown, which produces a potato salad. And finally, Murphy's Law and the Naked Civil Servant, which produces a potato crisp.
1: Any more? Right. Let's go on to the point where I give the teams advance warning of the late arrivals they'll be announcing at the end of the show. Today I'm asking for late arrivals to the car dealer's ball. The car dealer's ball. We go on now to a round called Bedtime Story. I shall ask each team to tell a bedtime story, which will be enhanced by a series of sound effects. To add to the fun, our technician will have his fingers in his ears to avoid hearing the story, so he can't tell which effect to play in when. Right, we're going to start with you, Tim and Willie, and you change over after each sound effect. So, Tim and Willie, your story is Robinson Crusoe. That one doesn't have a musical introduction.
3: Oh, sorry,
1: do you mind?
3: It does now.
1: Well, we can always cut it out.
4: Oh, I wonder why they didn't cut it out.
1: Who's going to start, Tim or Willie?
3: Once upon a time... Oh, you've gone asleep. No, once upon a time, a man called Crusoe, was Christian name of Robinson, was on a ship, and the ship was wrecked, and everybody was killed, but Robinson Crusoe swam to the shore, and there on the shore, he heard this noise.
4: Which is the only noise you can really associate with a man who leaves only one footprint. It was Man Friday, running away from some cannibals who had been attempting to eat him. They'd actually only eaten a leg, that was why the one footprint. However, Robinson Crusoe panicked, because in the distance he could hear these cannibals.
3: Now, being a sensible man at Robinson, he decided that it would be better to get away from the cannibals, and he hid in a cave, but at the back of the cave he suddenly heard this.
4: Pardon me, said the parrot. Who was, as there was nothing odd about Robinson Crusoe, to provide a good deal of satisfaction over the years for Robinson, unlike Man Friday. There was nothing queer about Robinson. One day he thought, I'd better do something about this, so he ascended a great hill and put up a bonfire and lit it.
3: Then thought better of it and put it out. His meals were... No, his everyday life was Saturday parrot, Sunday parrot, Monday parrot, Tuesday parrot, Wednesday parrot, Thursday parrot, Man Friday. Because he was a little bit odd. And so odd that when he walked, he made this noise. Imitating the parrot, really.
4: Which quite reasonably attracted a vessel, which came ashore and rescued him.
3: The end?
4: Yes.
1: Okay, now, Graham and Bill, yours is The Rise and Fall of the Roman Empire. No, seriously. Do you mind?
4: It's the very rise and fall of the Roman Empire music, if I may say so.
1: Your story is The Three Little Pigs.
4: Thank you.
1: Oh.
2: Once upon a time, there were three little pigs who sold their piano and left it far behind. And they built three little houses. One built the house out of straw, another one built a house out of wood, and the third one built a house out of...
5: It was awfully difficult to keep this house still. But using 15,000 tons of pies, the house was anchored, and the pigs were living happily, although none of them were terribly sure that they'd made the right choice. So, they looked out of the window one day, and the smallest pig, who had built a silly house of straw, saw, coming towards him, a huge...
2: limousine driven by a wolf. In no time at all, the wolf had screeched to a halt outside the pig's house, leapt up, put 10p in the parking meter, and rushed up to the front door and hammered on it, saying, by the hairs of my chinny chin chin, etc., I'll huff and I'll puff and I'll blow your house in. Well, the pig said, no, not by the hairs of my chinny chin chin. That's the one with the hairy chin, wasn't it, the pig? And the wolf said, all right, I've warned you, and before the pig knew it...
5: The Prime Minister had intervened. But it was too late. As the tiny pig screamed, the great wolf lifted a jack out of its car boot and smashed his little skull in. Then moved on to the second house, which was built of sticks. Now, sticks... built to the builder's specifications of sticks. Not too good, but this was a Tudor, desirable Tudor stick residence with three up, two down, and a very large...
2: chicken.
6: What did you call me?
2: Well, now, the wolf rather fancied this, chicken and pork on the same menu, so... rushed up to the front door and did all the huffing and puffing speech, and the pig said no and made reference to its hairy chin for reasons best known to itself, I suppose. So once again, the wolf took a great, deep breath and...
5: swallowed the grandfather clock. At least it'll keep me on time and regular, he said.
1: Can we go on now to a musical round called Singing Sprint? And I have to warn the teams that the first four past the post are automatically subjected to a drugs test. Our teams must sing a song I give them as fast as they can. The teams are accompanied by Colin Sell. That's enough, that's enough. By Tim and Willie, you're going to start now. Will you sing the song Without You?
7: Without You?
1: Without You.
7: Sing it on your own.

0: Could you do it a little bit faster?
1: We go as fast as a piano, huh?
2: Yes, if he can't keep up. Right.
0: Okay, will you start again, please?
3: Forget this evening, and your best when you were leaving, but I guess that's just the way the story goes. You always smile, but if you're merciful, well, I guess it's yours. But I can't forget tomorrow, but I think about my sorrow, and how you let me let go. And now it's only fair that I should let you know
4: what would you say?
3: I can't live without you. I can't live without you.

0: Excellent. I'll tell you what, you did that in 52 seconds.
1: I've had shorter affairs.
0: But if I'd actually started the stopwatch, you might have done it a bit quicker. Graham and Bill, will you sing the song Imagine?
2: Imagine there's no heaven, see me if you try. No hell below us, above us, only sky.
3: Imagine all the people living for today. They say I'm a dreamer, but I'm the only one. I hope soon you join us in the world where there was one.
0: Straight round to the doctors, you two. Round called Strange Bedfellows. In this round I shall be asking our teams for some odd married couples. And I shall award marks for wit and tastelessness in reverse order. Let's start over your side, Graham and Bill.
1: Wincy and Norman Willis.
4: Oh, what a thought. Welcome that lovely couple, Linford and Agatha Christie.
0: Bill?
5: A very odd couple. I think Ben and Jack Johnson. Both on steroids, but doing very well, thank you.
6: George and Kate Bush.
0: Graham?
1: Nick and Diana Ross.
4: Nigel and Tony Benn is pretty old. Ron and Sweeney Todd. My match of the day would be Jimmy and Fanny Hill.
5: Elephant and Carnarvon Castle.
6: AJP and Elizabeth Taylor.
4: Wilfred and Branston Pickles.
0: Bill, any more?
5: Well, I've got George the Third.
0: Graham?
1: Is that rhyming slang?
4: Yes, exactly.
1: How about Steve and Betty Davis?
6: An unlikely duo, Trevor and Ronald McDonald.
4: Very unlikely, Frankie and Margaret Howard. Bill and Dot Cotton.
1: How about Frank and Betty Windsor?
0: Yes. Any more on that round?
4: Kenny and Bette Lynch.
6: Kenneth and Josephine Baker.
4: Norman and Pauline Fowler.
6: Bella and Linda Lugosi. That's not a name, is it?
0: Okay, should we go on to the next game?
4: Yes, let's, Hump.
0: Right, it's called Mornington Crescent. Ah. And I have to inform the team that as Bill is here today, we'll be playing Skipton's Double. So beware.
4: Why?
0: Okay.
4: Why?
0: Okay, I told you because Bill's here today. Tim, you start for that. Will you start, Tim, please?
4: Well, I can't start in that case, can I, with those rules? It's got to be Bill that starts.
0: No, no, you start. I can't go right through the rule book for you, Tim. Take it from me, you
4: Tim's
0: start.
4: Right. I am right.
0: No, he's not.
4: I'll do it, but we'll get complaints.
0: So now we have a...
4: Actually, I've got a complaint anyway, but that's none of your business. The archway.
0: I beg your pardon, Graham.
1: Bill should have started with those rules, surely.
0: Bill, it's your turn now.
1: We'll take that as the start.
4: As the start.
0: No, we won't. We'll start with archway. I don't want to hear any more of this, teams.
5: Can I start with a risky one? Because I'm not too
0: sure. As long as you start, I don't care.
5: So he is starting.
0: No, he's not. Samantha, do you want to borrow my India rubber or take out all of Tim?
4: India?
0: No, with Tim... with Tim trailing by quite a lot, it's now... it's now Bill to continue.
6: Has Bill started yet?
0: He started with Archway. He started with Archway. Now, let's play the game series. Nothing worse than a frivolous game of morning.
4: Here.
5: Old Compton Street.
4: Oh, what a good start.
5: That was through a bluff, wasn't it?
6: Was that the start, or are we starting with Archway? I mean, can we ignore Archway now altogether and just start...
0: We started with Archway.
5: Oh, I'm sorry.
6: What did you say, Bill?
0: Now, Bill's already played. He said Old Compton Street. Whether he meant to or not, I don't care. Oh. It's your turn, Willie Rushton.
6: Right, okay, fine, yes. Fulham Road, in that case. Under protest.
1: Archway.
4: Oh, yes. I beg your pardon, Humph, I was wrong.
0: I told you in the first place.
6: No, you weren't wrong. Okay.
0: Yeah. He was.
6: Yeah. You wait.
0: Go on, Tim. Hurry along.
4: You sound like a policeman. Hurry along, Northumberland Avenue, sir. Northumberland Avenue, sorry.
5: Burton's Arcade.
6: What town's he in now?
0: Yeah, that's right.
1: Not a bad start.
0: We're playing Skipton.
5: I was just fooling you guys.
6: I know you were.
0: Go on, Willie.
6: Yes, right, fine. Okay, Piccadilly. Easy. Straight down the middle.
1: Piccadilly. Islington. Sorry, I'm trying to get three moves ahead. Wolverhampton.
4: Whew. Mornington Crescent.
6: To which there is no response.
0: He's right.
6: Yes?
0: He's right.
4: Sorry, partner.
0: That was one of the more interesting versions of the game. We go on to... Oh. We go on to another musical round called Fourth Bridge. The teams must sing a song missing out every fourth word. And the winners will receive a weekend in the Danish pastry of their choice. Bill and Graham, we're going to start with you. And we're definitely going to start with you. I don't want any argument. Your song is Oom-pa-pa.
1: Does Oom-pa-pa count as one word, or is each Oom and each pa-pa a separate word? Thank you.

0: Very nearly word perfect there. So Tim and Willie, follow that. Whistle a happy tune.
1: It's all right.
2: I'm doing steroids.
3: Whenever I feel I hold my erect happy tune, some will suspect

0: not for that argument earlier on, you'd be in the lead now. The next round is called...
1: Oh, we're starting.
0: In this round, this next round, I'm going to ask our teams to make up some limericks that are suitable for broadcasting. So we'll move on hurriedly to... Now, I'm going to chance my arm, and I'll give you the first line, and you take one line each, starting with you, Tim. While washing my smalls in Bangkok...
2: You're a dead man.
1: Well, in pain, anyway. While washing my smalls in Bangkok, where you bash them quite hard on a rock...
3: By the banks of a creek,
4: I let out a shriek.
2: When I missed them and mangled my... sock.
0: Right, here's one for you to continue, Bill. While seated one day at the bidet...
3: While seated one day at the bidet, my thoughts

0: While seated one day at the B-Day, my thoughts drifted right back to D-Day.
1: On Omaha Beach,
2: I inquired of this peach.
3: How about it? She said, kelp on E-Day. Here's one for you, Willie. Posing naked can often be fun.
4: Is that just between you and Willie?
1: Posing naked can often be fun, said the priest with a wink to the nun.
2: She replied, but I'm chaste.
4: He said, oh, what a waste.
0: He said, I see it worse on page 3 of the Sun.
3: And finally, one for you to continue, Graham. When they raised the Titanic, they found...
2: When they raised the Titanic, they found that the band had survived and not drowned.
4: They hadn't gone far.
0: They were still in the bar.
1: And that is why Hump's still around.

0: Thank you, Willie. With you now in a completely invincible lead, it's time for Samantha and me to tidy the stationery cupboard while the teams announce the late arrivals at the car dealer's ball.
1: You're welcome.
2: Sorry, after you.
1: No,
2: please. All right, after me. From the east, Mr. and Mrs. Ota and their daughter Toya.
1: This NRT test, making a welcome return.
3: And there's Roy Rogers driving his Audi partner.
1: Also from the Wild West is Tex Disc.
4: Nice to see the Russians here, I thought. Is that Mr. and Mrs. Zim and their son Watt and their daughter Samara Wizim?
2: From the Orient again, the family Bushy and their daughter from page 3 of the Sun, Mitzi.
3: Anyway, a whole crowd arriving here. Will you welcome Mr. and Mrs. Metro and their daughter Minnie with her boyfriend Austin and his dog Rover.
1: They came with Morris Minor and Major Service.
3: And the Carburetor family with the twin carburetors.
1: Will you welcome, please, Mr. and Mrs. Livery and their daughter, Frida?
2: I see her big inn's gone.
1: From down there you would.
4: What's that noise? Oh, it's the sobs crying again, those sob sisters.
1: Also from Sweden, will you welcome Mr. and Mrs. Owner of Vicar, I promise you. And their son, last owner of Vicar, I promise you.
3: There's Mr. and Mrs. Screenwipers and their daughter, Wynn.
4: It's the wheels, and is that a bit of spare with them, I see?
2: From France,
5: oh, oui.
2: The family O, the son Ron.
3: Sit, Ron.
1: From Germany, Horst Power, and his dead friend, the ex-Horst Pipe.
3: Help yourselves to the food. We keep it in the larder. About all it's fit for, really.
0: We've had a letter from a family who say we enjoy the late arrivals game best of all. We don't listen to the panel. We make up our own at home. I've got news for you. You're winning.
1: I expect they've got Mr. and Mrs. Station numbers and their son registration numbers.
0: Almost certainly, yes. Yes. Well, that's all for this week. Join us again next time. Until then, goodbye from all of us.
6: Tim Brooke Taylor, Graham Garden, Willie Rushton and Bill Tidy. We've been given silly things to do by Humphrey.

0: Middleton, with Colin Sell setting some of them to music. The programme was produced by Paul Spencer.
1: Hold it. 15 seconds from now, you'll see the picture he just took. See? With the Polaroid Land camera, you get bright, sharp pictures in 15 seconds. Snap, pull, peel. It's that easy. Is there any better way to get pictures of the family?
2: Want something fresh?
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0: We present Tony Hancock, Sidney James, Bill Kerr, Hattie Jakes, and Kenneth Williams in...
1: Hancock's Alpha.
0: Now, let's see now. Bill Kerr.

0: Augustus was yet our superstar. More potatoes. Then what are you talking about, on that stuff? You get a bit skating with the dumpling, don't you?
1: Too much flesh in
0: there. Come on, come on, more of that. Break it on. You've still seen the head of the plate. Lacking memory of ourselves, but we'll try to be hurt. He said I was hurt. So I walked out on my own accord. I'll have the lemon meringue pie now. But you'll have it there. I'm not in the store now. Nobody's so impossible in life. Me, better. I'll have a box of camembert and a loaf of bread next. Also, I can't understand why everybody's being hung overweight. What do I do to get fat? Ah, lovely that was. Best breakfast I've had this week. What is he on there? I'm not fat, am I?
1: Well, Terry has put me in an awkward position. I don't want to hurt your feelings because I know you're very sensitive about your weight, and I'd be the last person to tell me you're enormous.
0: That's true. And I had a finding with the laundry because I thought my clothes were shrinking. Just a walking down the mall.
1: Oh, no, how do you say that?
0: You've got another clutch, wasn't it? Gross. Mind you, I'm big person. That's fair play. I mean,
1: you are fat.
0: No, it's a gun. I've got fat clothes. It's a terrible reaction. I can't help it.
1: You eat too much.
0: Ah, well, of course, that's ridiculous. I mean, I suppose I'm not really overweight for a man of my size. 5'6", 15½ stone. I mean, you've got to be big to go there.
1: You will have to go on a diet.
0: It can't do any good. I'll go on fat. I'll acquire fatness. I'll just cut this. That's the point. I can't go on a diet. That's asking too much. I'd give up anything rather than go on a diet.
2: Wonderful news. I've been asked to play Grant Fabisham in the new Jungle Picture. They said the other boat was too fat, and I'm just right. So I got the part. I'm going to be a star. All those wonderful love scenes with Lolo.
0: Mm-hmm. Quiet, William. I'm ordering my dinner. One lettuce leaf, a grated carrot, 3 lighter ball peas, and a nut.

0: entertained yesterday, and they were very impressed. Said I was a natural for the part. They didn't tell me the name of the guy whose place I took. Some fat old slob built like a hippopotamus.
1: Harry, are you all right?
0: It's all right. It's all right. A little raw turnip went down the wrong way. The only snag is they said I'm just a little bit too thin for the part. I've got to build myself up a bit. Get weaving on the old food. Get something good and solid inside me.
2: Now that a nice taste to mint.
0: Funny, isn't it? This other guy has gone away to lose about 3 stone, and I've got the fat in the end. Then they'll finally decide between us. A cinch for me. No one could lose that much weight in a couple of weeks. Can I have some more steak and kidney pudding, Andre?
2: Another letter, please.
0: That's right. I'll have the potatoes on.
2: Better cut that nothing half. We're mucking a man.

0: Oh, great. The size of that juicy steak. Look at all that butter oozing on top of it. And fried onions. And all that beautiful crisp chicken.
1: Where's that fresh bread?
0: Oh, delicious. And it's too to follow. And yes, I know. It's fresh whipped cream and chocolate pork. And sherry trifle. And donut to finish up with. And lovely cream cheese. And French bread. And two pints of ale to wash it down.
2: Oh, my daddy.
0: Oh, scrumptious of stock count. This is the life. You've really debauched yourself this last couple of days, Aunt Grant.
2: The turkey's all right, Bill.
0: The greatest.
2: And it was biggest in the front.
0: Sensational, sensational. What's the ball?
2: Well, you've got a choice. Plum pudding, or sweet pudding and treacle, jelly and blancmange, or bacon tart and custard.
0: That's a lot of
3: starve yourself for the fortnight and gain a ton of the quarter.
4: You'll have to cut down on your cabbage for it.

0: Where's your dinner, Tony?
1: It's too much. Half of that'll do.
0: Well, how can you cut a slice of bean in half? It's obvious you haven't been dieting properly, Tony. Why don't you consult a qualified dietitian? My aunt, he does a very good man. I've got his card somewhere. Taylor.
1: Oh, it's James. Dr. Gaylord James. We guarantee to take final of you. Well, think you're going to try? Morning, nurse.
0: Good morning, Mr. Jim.
1: Any appointment this morning?
0: Yes, there were two gentlemen waiting outside to see you.
1: Did they cut all the racks from Big Feet?
0: No. Yeah.
1: Good, we're still in business.
0: There's two new clients, I believe.
1: Well, we better get things ready for it. Put the pamphlets up around the wall.
0: Which pamphlets?
1: The before and after taking Gaylord James swimming court pamphlets. You know, the ones with the pictures of Kathy O'Shea and Joyce Grenfell on them. Perfect. All right, show them in.
0: This way, you gentlemen.
1: Oh, good morning, gentlemen. Welcome to the Gaylord James Academy of Health and Happiness, 10 guineas, please. Oh, I haven't started swimming yet.
2: I know. But when I finish with you, you'll be so thin I might not be able to find you.
1: Well, come on in. Don't stand there next to each other for pink set. You look like a figure 10. All right, now then. I'm going to take a few things out. First measurement. Frankie, come in.
3: Ben James.
1: coincidence. Well, isn't it, Jess?
2: That's funny. Get out. Goodbye.
1: Yes?
0: Yeah?
1: Bring the car around and get my fez out.
3: What stuff?
4: It's in the
3: sewing.
2: phone. You see, there's no room at home.
3: Oh, no, I've only got a babysitter.
1: Son, what do you do then?
3: I sit on the bench. Look, it's 9:30.
1: It's 9:30.
3: Mm.
1: Say what happened.
3: Oh, I said you had to pull the sheet open.
1: That's a good idea.
3: Mm. Then 6:30, I get up, and then...
1: Yes, you've got a good idea. Go on.
3: Then I sit on the bed till it's time to come to work.
1: Life is just one mad round of licentious pleasure for you and me.
3: Yes. Want a bit of pudding?
1: No, I think so. Come now.
3: Oh, well, yeah, it's done. I've got 16-year-old old and... Ooh.
1: What?
3: Someone's set on this one.
1: Oh, dear. You don't mind, I'm trying to read my book.
3: Well, what are you reading?
1: I'm just reading an Agatha Christie.
3: Oh.
1: Now, take your Christmas pudding and grab it on the table. Go and sit on the bed. I've been waiting all day to drink this.
3: I've read that one.
1: Son?
3: I've read that one.
1: Good, I'm still trying to.
3: Yeah, it's very exciting.
1: Yes, it is. It's very good.
3: Yeah.
1: I'm enjoying every page of it. And I want to finish it in peace. So if you close the door as we go out, I'll be very much relieved.
3: Sounds indeed, thank you.
1: Thank you. Well, that's 7 and 6 down the drain. I was only on page 3.
3: Are you sure you won't ever be a pudding?
1: No, I've not been a pudding. I'm trying to lose weight, that's what I'm at.
3: Trying to lose weight? Oh, you're going the right place. Oh, before I started working here, I used to go 3 stones. And of course, walking in and out of the steam room all the time, I've lost 15 stones. So I reckon in 5 years' time, I won't be here at all.
1: I'll come back then, shall I? Oh, you are a coward, aren't you? The proper comic you are. You should take it out here. I mean, don't make me laugh at you. I don't get much to laugh at these days.
3: Oh, really?
1: No.
3: I mean, I'm very lonely. You know, the other attendants, my mates, you know, my really close friends.
1: Yes.
3: They exercise them in there. They're trying to get rid of me, you know.
1: That is not amazing.
3: I know. Well, I don't know. I just get through life in my own little way, boiling my Christmas pudding.
1: Living on the bed?
3: Yes. Exactly. Now, come on. Let me not get some of that weight off you.
1: What are you going to do?
3: I'm going to pummel you.
1: Oh, no, you're not.
3: No, stop messing with that. Here, roll over and let's have a go to your stomach. That's where it's got to come off.

Tony! Tony, where are you? Oh, let's see, Mike. I can't see a thing. Tony! Tony! Oh, well, he must have gone to a mouth to eat lettuce.

0: make it funny you've got to, Bill. It's a week now since he went to the Turkish bath.
1: I don't know where he is. I haven't seen a sign of him. Ah, here's the bath. I lost me a tent in the Petri. Hey, pal.
2: Yes?
1: Have you seen the fat little guy in the bath swing and hang up a Christie?
2: No, yeah, I've seen Ethan Johnson. When you went into the steam room and made him out of the sweat box.
1: I didn't let him out of the sweat box. I didn't know he was singing.
2: Oh, dear.
1: What?
2: He's screaming.
0: Here, for a week. Oh, this is terrible.
2: No, my pudding's in there with him. Hey, come on, let's get down there.
3: Good morning, Mr. Stark. I've come to get back my pardon to Phil.
4: Who are you?
3: I'm Tony Hancock, remember? The one you said was too fat. I lost the weight like you told me. I starved myself for days. And the weight in my sweat box. But I've done it. I'm stone free. Come on, I'll get past that.
4: Oh, what a pity. I have another one of the wishes, and we were so many of them, we decided to reshoot it and make a little comedy. We won the cup there.
3: Mr. Stark, you might have loved him too.
4: I'm sorry, man. I've never been with like that. You're just a bag of balls. We're giving the part to Bill Kerr.
3: He's thinner than me. He lost weight as well.
4: Oh, no. No, he's just the man we want.
5: Good morning, Stratton. Hi, Doc. Simzo.
3: You're fat. You're enormous. You pig.
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9: Once upon a time there was an engineer.
10: Choo-choo Charlie was his name, we hear.
9: He had an engine and he sure had fun. He used good and plenty candy to make his train run.
11: Charlie says, love my good and plenty. Charlie says, really rings the bell. Charlie says, love my good and plenty. Don't know any other candy that I love so well.
9: Once upon a time there was an engineer.
10: Choo-choo Charlie was his name, we hear.
9: He had an engine and he sure had fun. He used good and plenty candy to make his train run.
11: Charlie says, love my good and plenty. Charlie says, really rings the bell. Charlie says, love my good and plenty. Don't know any other candy that I love so well.
12: Oh, come in, Smithers. What is it? Speak up, boy. Orange juice.
13: No, sir. New Kellogg's Rise and Shine.
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12: 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Thank you.
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16: This is the BBC. Here is the result of last night's big fight. Patrick O'Donovan, labourer of no fixed address, 6 months. Michael O'Bolligan, fined £5. And now, at £8 stone £7, in transparent shorts, The Goon Show.

0: But that's another story. Mr. Greenslade, divulge to the listeners this week's secret title.
1: Ladies and gentlemen, as you can hear, we present The Sleeping Prince.
0: Yes, it was Christmas night at the Labor Exchange. And the inmates were scraping the afters off the wall.
2: Right there.
3: You with the four helpings on your face.
0: What? The voice came from a tall, hand-painted man with holly attached.
3: Step over here, little mass unemployment. Allow me to introduce this steaming wreck.
4: Thank you. I am Count Fred Legs Moriarty.
5: Who are you?
4: Thank you. Unimportant minister extraordinary to the Republic of Yamaboo.
5: Yamaboo.
4: Yes.
5: Yamaboo.
3: Neddy, you must stop those witty sallies and report to me at once.
0: Merry Christmas!
3: Thank you, Neddy. Now, Neddy, if you'll pardon the expression, there's an unemployed job going with monies. Now, would you kindly report to Desk B?
0: Hurrah! At last, a money with unemployment attached!
4: That was beautifully done, Great Pipe.
3: Yes, yes. We must now report to the Revolutionary Committee of Yakabaku and tell them that all is well.
4: I'll say that for you.
5: Yakabaku!
3: Pronunciation was perfect.
4: Thank you.
3: Meantime, over to Seagoon and Clark Spree.
0: Anybody at home?
6: Oh, yes. Yes, Steve. Now then, come over here. Now, name, please.
0: Neddy, Tom, Dick, Harry, Seagoon.
6: We can't give jobs to any Tom, Dick, or Harry Seagoon.
0: Too late. I've been chosen by the Minister of Yakabaku.
6: Yakabaku. Yakabaku. Of course. Now, tell me, have you ever been president of a Pacific Republic before?
0: No, but I've got a good suit.
6: Splendid, Jim. The job is yours.
0: What job?
6: The president of the Republic of Yakabaku.
0: How much does it pay?
6: It pays £40,000 in Yakabaku money.
0: What? What are the hours?
6: 9 to 5 with a tea break at 11.
0: I accept. Where is it?
6: In the South Pacific.
0: The South Pacific? The land of seas. Then southward home.

0: 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This is The Sleeping Prince, Part 2. 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
1: This is Station Hearn Hearn of the Hearn Hearn Network. Ed Hearn reporting. Today on board the liner SS Hearn Hearn, arriving at the port of Ponkanotus in the Republic of Yakabarku, is the newly elected president, Mr. Nettie Tom Dick Harry Seagoon of London, England, Hearn Hearn of the Hearn Hearn. My hopes are entertained that the installation of this 23-stone president will have a stabilizing effect on the country.

0: Here comes Mr. Seagoon now. Down both gangplanks, too.
1: What a fine presidential figure he makes in that morning suit and flat cap.
0: Yes. Here, Moriarty, put these teeth in and smile.
2: Oh.
0: That's enough.
2: Thank you. Over here, Nedim.
3: I say, aren't you from the Battersea Labor Exchange?
2: Yes, but we have a small branch out here licensed to sell strawberry teas and Morrison.
3: Sending British culture abroad, eh?
2: The best place for it, what?
1: Now then, Mr. Seagoon, we, the people of Glorious Republic of Yagaboo, give a glorious welcome to you, our new glorious president.
3: Don't mention it. Where do I clock in?
0: Here. Thank you.
1: Now then, Mon President, the triumphant procession. If you'll drive through the streets in this open-neck shirt, we'll follow behind in this bulletproof car. But first, our glorious national anthem.
0: No one has had the courage.
1: Now then, come, President, to the Palazzo de Veritas.
3: The Palace of Varieties, of course!
1: But first, our glorious Max Gilray.
4: First!

0: With that rousing ovation ringing in his ears, Seagoon arrived at the palace and was shown to the president's private chambers.
1: Welcome, mate.
2: Who are you?
1: Private chambers, mate. I'm your valet.
2: Wait! You're a South Pacific Cockney?
1: Yes, mate. I got the job at the Battersea Labour Exchange. You see, they're a bit short of South Pacific Cockneys out here.
2: Right. Unpack my matching brown paper parcels and lay out my mess tin.
1: You're going to have some mess, then?
2: I'm dining with the British ambassador.
1: Oh, same thing, isn't it? Yeah. Well, you better take some grub along, mate. I haven't had any Connor since the revolution started.
2: Revolution? Where?
1: Here, mate.
2: I'll soon put a stop to that. Get him on the phone.
1: Hello? It's on now, sir.
2: Hey. Hello, Revolution? How dare you talk to me like that? Drop that telephone at once. That's sort of a lesson.
3: Senor President, I am General Gonzalez Mess. Leader of both sides in the glorious revolution. Now you will kindly step onto this balcony for your reception.
2: Right. Hey! Somebody shot at me!
3: It's your imagination.
2: There are one of these bullet holes in my bed sheets.
3: They are for looking through, senor.
2: Looking through a what?
3: Anybody who's on the other side.
2: I'm gonna go and inspect the drain. Too late! Lunchland! Must keep the union out!
3: Just a minute before we all clock off our glorious national anthem.

0: station Hearn Hearn of the Hearn, Ed Hearn reporting. Latest Hearn reports from the Republic of Yakabaku state that this evening a high-powered bat drew up outside the British Embassy. The president stepped out and presented his credentials.
1: Evening, lads. Sorry I'm late. I had to buy a new shoe. Now, where's the British ambassador?
2: In this reeking 30 bob a week bed city here.
3: Come in.
2: I'll open a window.
3: God, excuse the mess. I'm just doing the laundry. The bullet holes in my white flag were dirty, you know.
1: Mr. Ambassador, I am the new president.
3: Splendid. I'll open a tin of prunes. Oh, yeah. I'll... Great Twisted Nugglers there early tonight.
1: What?
3: The Naughty Revolution, part two.
1: You mean they're doing matinees? Disgraceful. I think after 5 o'clock. We can't afford to pay them overtime. Commander-in-chief, all in my army.
4: Si, senor. Imperial Army of Yakabaku, on parade. Imperial Army, shen. Present! Hum! Imperial Army, from the right, number!
5: One.
6: Ten.
4: All correct, senor.
1: Right! Men! We are going to march to stop the revolution. Up two. There's men who have been fighting overtime. 6 o'clock. That's all tonight, lads. All tonight. 3 in the morning. You coming, Anderson?
4: No. We're going to see overtime.
2: I'm going.
7: When I first met you, you didn't have a putt. You know I'm responsible for everything you've got. You were square as a city block. I'm dumb too, and then I helped you.

Session Hearn Hearn, the Hearn Ed Hearn reporting of the Hearn Hearn. This evening, the new president of marched his army into the rebel-held jungle. Following a well-worn comet of dead leaves, they were soon on the...

0: letter.
1: Yup.
0: Where did you get the job of being half the president, Tommy?
1: Oh, I won it in a raffle.
0: I got mine from a cracker at Myrtle Spigg's birthday party.
1: Oh, that's living.
0: Yeah.
1: Yep. Yep. Blood bottle. Yes. Where did you get that nice uniform?
0: I cut it out of the back of a cornflake packet.
1: Oh. I wonder why it gave me such an appetite.
0: Echo, do you know that a uniform attracts women like flies?
1: Oh, I wondered why all your women look like flies.
0: That was funny.
1: I made a joke, and we're all laughing at me, you know.
0: Have you ever fired your gun yet?
1: Oh, no. Oh, no.
0: Well, let us fire it then.
1: Oh, yeah. Yeah, that's a good idea.
0: You fire then.
1: Oh, no, no. You fire the gun.
0: No, you're the one with the bullets. You do.
1: Oh, no. No, I haven't signed for it. I don't want to do that. I don't want to have any trouble on my hand. I don't want that.
0: Right.
1: I've been to the doctor and he said, I got nothing in my hand. I've got nothing like that about him at all. I got an uncle in Australia. You be careful what you say to me. I got an uncle in Australia.
0: The boss on road best shirt wash?
1: No.
0: Well then, you watch what you're saying.
1: You fired a gun.
0: All right then, you rotten 4 foot, you.
1: That on the hit parade?
0: Echo?
1: Yeah?
0: What is that dirty little piece of curved metal sticking out from under your rifle, you?
1: That? Well, I don't know.
0: Here, Echo.
1: Yeah?
0: Place your finger on it and then see what happens.
1: Okay.
2: Did someone fire a gun at me?
1: No.
0: Oh, no.
2: Hey, what's this hole in the seat of my trousers?
0: That's for looking through.
1: Let me have a look through.

0: run.
1: There's somebody inside.
0: A stowaway! Come on out and fight!
2: Don't shoot, Nadine. Don't shoot. I'll come out.
0: Chad, the British ambassador. What were you doing in my trousers?
2: Slamming. I've come to warn you... They've only made you president so as to assassinate you and take your wages.
0: Up the devil! I resign! There.
2: Oh. Hold hard, Niddy. What's this?
3: Clocking off early? Oh, I'm afraid we shall have to dock you some salary.
0: Nonsense! If I stay president, they'll shoot me.
3: Oh, nonsense, dear boy. The people of...
2: They love you.
4: Of course. Come on, Niddy. Clock on again as president. Come on, clock on.
0: Oh... Very well.
3: Curse missed.
0: All right, Griffith. Who fired that smoking pistol you're pointing at me?
3: Two men called Jim.
0: Right. There's only one thing for it. What? They have to storm the rebel stronghold, or they'll usurp me.
2: How painful.
0: Come forward, one man called Bloodlust.
2: Yes. But first. Our glorious Yakabakuan anthem.
0: Oh, no!

0: Mr. Kelly Bunkers, the rebels are attacking.
1: That's all.
2: Yeah?
0: Form square and face outwards.
2: Okay. Oh, it hurts.
0: Moriarty, come on, let's duck out of here. Things are getting too hot.
3: Hello, mes braves. Attention, s'il vous plaît.
4: Look, it's a great fat rebel carrying an unarmed white flag.
3: Ah, comment allez-vous?
5: Yang Tong and Lai Po.
0: Listen, he's speaking French in a foreign language.
4: Is anyone here bilingual?
6: Oh, my speak two languages, my good man.
4: Oh, my good man. Say yes in French.
6: Okay. Si, si.
4: That's Italian.
6: What do you know? I speak three languages.
4: Find out what he wants.
3: My ninja El Gobo demands unconditional surrender.
4: What are his terms?
3: 5 pounds down and 3 and 9 a week.
4: Tell him we'll think it over.
3: Where the hell?
0: But wait, look here, we can't spend all night in this jungle, Siku, and it hasn't been aired.
3: Don't worry. Come with me. You can sleep in the rebel prison free of charge.
4: I say that's damn decent of you. Come, chap.
7: Hearn of the Hearn reporting again on the Hearn and the Lester Hearn. It is reported that President Ned, off duty, spent the night resting in the rebel condemned cell, Dad. Latest news from rebel headquarters.
8: Wake up, sir. Wake up. Wake up. It's time for your daily execution.
4: Thank you. Put it on the table and draw my bath.
8: They're not going to drown you, sir. They're going... They're going to shoot you.
4: What? Shoot me? You can't shoot me. I'm not the president until 9 o'clock.
9: That's 10 minutes' time, right? Till then. Ah, glorious. National anthem.
4: I'm not president until 9.
9: Well said.
4: Thank you. I'm leaving the country before then.
9: Then allow us first to decorate you with the Grand Order of Charlie's.
4: What's that?
10: This magnificent bandage to be worn over your eyes.

0: again.
1: Then allow us first to decorate you with the Grand Order of Charlie's.
0: What's that?
2: This magnificent bandage to be worn over your eyes. So.
3: I say, how terribly restful. But it's dark inside this bandage.
2: Yes, we turn the light out.
1: Now then, little Neddy, just stand against this wall for a free farewell photograph. Right now, photographers, now! Take aim!
2: Now, Neddy, any last request before your departure?
3: Yes. So, Plunger Bailey, White, Chunky, Pinhead, and all the lads in Q7 at Battersea Labor Exchange, I'd like you to say your glorious national anthem.
4: Oh, all right. Everyone, salute.

0: He's gone.
1: Curse! Foiled by our own national anthem and a quick-thinking fat man called Ned.
2: You have just been listening to The Sleeping Prince. Oh, Prince. Prince.
3: What?
2: Come on, Prince. Time to go home.
4: And so ends this week's Goon Show, a BBC recorded program featuring Peter Sellers, Harry Seacombe, and Spike Milligan, with the Renegade Quartet, Max Gelsey, and the orchestra conducted by Wallace Stott. Script by Spike Milligan and Larry Stevens. Announcer Wallace Greenplay. The program produced by Pat Dixon.

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6: 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The cheap one's yours.
7: Birdseye. 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

0: What has a hazelnut in every bite?
1: Sorry.
0: And thick milk chocolate for your delight?
1: Sorry.
0: Nougat and caramel, golden light?
1: Sorry.
0: And don't forget the hazelnut in every bite. And again. What has a hazelnut in every bite?
1: Sorry.
0: Thick milk chocolate for your delight?
1: Sorry.
0: Nougat and caramel, golden light? And don't forget the hazelnut in every bite.
1: Sorry.
0: A hazelnut in every bite.
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3: Well, Bert, our own little place at last.
4: Yes, we was lucky to get a new house on the estate. Funny, only seems like yesterday when we first put our names down for one.
3: These 14 years have passed very quickly, though. Oh, don't you just love this room?
4: Yes, very tasteful. Nice dark brown paint and floral decor.
3: What do you think of the three-piece suite?
4: Lovely, darling. Oh, I can see we're going to be really cosy in here. I can just picture us sitting together on a cold winter's evening in front of a nice roaring... Hello. Are you right?
3: Yes, sir.
4: You noticed anything wrong?
3: No, what?
4: They forgot the fireplace.
3: Oh, don't worry about that. They're delivering it tomorrow. And what's more, Bert, it's a brand new model. Yes, it is, you know, the very latest thing.
4: It is?
3: Yes.
4: Well, I can hardly wait to see this wonderful new fireplace.
5: That is an excerpt from Great Expectations. The last of the books we recommend you to read during the next half hour, and perhaps the most contrived.
6: Meanwhile, for those who can't read, here is a sort of radio show which is beyond our ken. Among those taking part are leaf blight expert Ernie Tutt, Millicent Craneworthy, Palanquin Albright, scrap merchant, Lady Agnes Amelia Fitz-Trumpington Saucepan.
7: Oh, what angle.
6: To continue, Ramgar Lightley, the singing strings of the tennis racket manufacturers, Carlton Scroop, and, of course, Mr. Kenneth Horne, who prefers to remain anonymous. Ladies and gentlemen, Kenneth Horne.
8: Thank you. And I think you ought to know that our announcer for the series was Douglas Smith. And if you want to know what he looks like, well, you can see his picture on the cover of this week's issue of the Police Gazette.
6: Well, it's nice to know I'm wanted.
8: Thank you, and goodbye, Douglas Smith. Well, yes, here we are, the last program in the present series. Yes, thank you. Well, I'm not laughing. I've seen the script. Actually, I really ought to say something about our two scriptwriters, but I'm afraid I'm at a loss for words.
9: How about degenerate? Deplorable.
8: Decadent.
9: Revolting, nauseating, pitiable.
8: Repulsive, insufferable, odious,
9: and old.
8: Oh, come now, it's not fair. They're not old. Well, I feel we should also pay tribute here to the Variety Orchestra. I know I've said some rather unkind things about them, so I'd like to make amends now and give them a little present. It's something I know they haven't got. A tuning fork. Well, now, a much neglected member of our team is this sound effects man. Really a fishing chap who opens a lot of doors for us. So give us thought every time you hear this. Every time you hear this.
10: I can't, it's stuck!
8: Well, fire a gun then.
10: I forgot to bring it.
8: Oh, never mind. Now, what was I saying? Oh, it's a really efficient... Well, yes. Now, let's turn to our musical advisor, Eddie Brayton, who not only has been responsible for some very nice arrangements, also made some very excellent records, the best of which was From Here to the Pub in 10 seconds flat. I would also like to...
10: Yes? I've got the gun now.
8: Oh, good. Well, give it to me, will you? Well, nobody is indispensable. Well, naturally, when a show like this is on the air, it prompts a lot of letters, so let's examine our correspondence more closely and take a look at the Beyond Our Ken postbag. picked at random after 6 months' intensive research reads:
7: Dear Kenneth Hall, I always listen to your show, and one of the things I really enjoy is your list of names at the beginning. They always give me a good laugh, and honestly, I don't know how you think up such funny names. Yours truly, Mrs. Begonia Gratchley Hopkirk.
8: Oh. Well, here's another one, all the way from Scotland.
11: Dear Mr. Horton, I'm just writing to say that if the standard of your show does not improve, I won't bother to go next door and listen.
8: That's signed Angus McTrotterpress. I must introduce him to Begonia Gratchley Hopkirk one day. It'll be rather fun. Now, here's another letter which comes from Mr. Herbert Peasmore.
12: Dear Kenneth Hall, this morning on the way to work, the chain come off my bike, and I come a purler on the tarmac. At lunchtime, I discovered to my horror that I had inadvertently mislaid my sandwiches. It was cottage cheese day, too. In the afternoon, my fountain pen developed a leak and left ink all over my zip-dry braces. Coming home on the bus in the evening, you'll remember that my bicycle was out of commission, a big fat man trod right on my foot, scarring my Italian brogues and bruising my big toe. I'm sitting at home now and have just heard your show. Have you ever had one of those days when nothing seems to go right?
8: And passing on, we come to another letter. Oh, this one's perfumed.
13: Darling, it seems so long since we
8: yes,
13: last
8: yes,
13: met.
8: Well, I don't quite know. I don't know how that one got in, I'm sure. Let's find another one. Of course, one or two listeners have even sought our advice on their little personal worries.
11: Dear Mr. Horn, I'm a young man on the threshold of life. I've saved up a...
8: Well, it's worth trying, you know, really. Say it again, Bill.
11: Dear Mr. Horn, I'm a young man on the threshold of life. I've saved up a fair sum of money, but I'm not sure whether to get married or open up a garage. What do you suggest?
8: Well, I should open up a garage. You can always back out of that.
14: Dear Mr. Horn, I have a problem. I blush very easily. Every time I sit down to think I blush, what should I do?
8: Think about something else. Who's next?
15: Dear Mr. Horn, my husband was home very late last night, and when I looked in his car this morning, I found half a bottle of gin and half a bottle of vermouth. What do you make of that?
8: Dry martinis, you say. And here's a rather pathetic letter.
16: Dear Mr. Horn, I am 85 years old, and this is my problem. I'm always chasing a girl. And the trouble is, I can't remember why.
8: Well, that brings us to the end of our post bag.
17: Just a minute, Ken. There's something I've been trying to find out about Kenneth Williams.
8: What is it?
17: That's what I've been trying to find out.
18: Ken.
8: Yes.
18: We decided to give you something. Something we know you'll appreciate.
8: Oh, it's very kind of you. Well, what is it?
18: Well, it's an ink.
8: Good heavens, it's Pat Lancaster.
19: Hello, Ken.
8: Hello, Pat. Is this true, really?
19: No. The boys were pulling your leg.
8: Oh, no.
19: But as this is the last show, I'd like to do my song especially for you.
8: Well, what's it called?

0: Oh, jolly nice, Pam. Thank you very much. By the way, what are you going to do now the show is over?
1: Well, first, I'm going to take a holiday.
0: Uh-huh.
1: I'm going to Ireland.
0: Well, bring me back a stick of shamrock, will you? And watch out for the leprechauns.
1: Oh, Ken, you don't believe in them, do you?
0: Well, I didn't, but then I saw a film called Seamus O'Toole and the Wee Folk. Shall I tell you about it?
1: All right.
0: Well, I'm glad you said that. Well, it's all about the little village of Ballynewson. It was a typical Irish village of post office, a general store, and 18 pubs. Our story starts in one of them.

0: Seamus, what was the tune?
1: Here's an old traditional song called You Can Look in the Heart of a Shamrock, but you won't find Flanagan there.
0: Fucking Seamus, you even brought tears to the eyes of me, potatoes. Sure, and you deserve a pat on the back.
1: Oh, Pat, get off me back.
0: Now then, Pat, tell us one of your little poems.
2: All right. There was a young woman of Eland.
1: There's quite enough of that, Peter. Sure, he's always coming up with them terrible poems.
0: Well, what do you expect? He's a limerick man. Seamus. You tell us one of your stories about the little people.
1: Oh, well, wait a minute now. I can't tell you the story on an empty glass.
2: What do you have, Scotch?
3: You traitor. Get him a glass of stout.
1: Well, now, if you want to see the little people, go up to the top of the mountain at night, and when the moon breaks through the clouds, you can see them.
0: Oh, that's all moonshine.
1: It is not, I'm telling you. The wee folk live at the bottom of the big well. There they spend their time drinking and talking and laughing, and never a stroke of work to do.
0: Don't tell me they've been nationalized.
1: The last time I was there, I met the king of the leprechauns himself, King O'Fred.
3: What does he look like?
1: Well, what with his red hair, his yellow waistcoat, and his green shoes, he looks just like a traffic light. And he says to me, Seamus, he says, 'tis three wishes I'll be after granting you. My first wish was for Bridget.
0: Oh, little Bridget O'Leary.
1: No, Bridget Bardot. Oh.
0: And did he grant it?
1: He did that he did, he did. It was lovely she looked. I couldn't help wishing I was 10 years younger. So bang went my second wish.
3: What was your third wish?
1: It was for the crock of gold. And then the king tricked me into a fourth wish.
3: Oh, that means you lose the other three.
1: It does that. You see, I wished for the same all over again.
0: Oh, then it was your own fault.
1: It was. But what can you expect? I'm a Dublin man.
3: I don't believe a word of that.
1: It's true, tis true.
4: Father, come quickly. Something terrible's happened.
1: Well, what is it, Kathleen?
4: It's the Lord of the Manor, Lord Sean Horn of Valley Newton. He's brought in a new man to look after the estate. Father, we're being thrown out of our own home.
1: Oh, don't worry, you pretty little head. I'll talk him out of it. Come, I'll take you home again, Kathleen.
5: Ah, so there you are, O'Toole, drinking again.
1: Thank you kindly, sir. Drop a whiskey.
5: That's the trouble with this village. Everybody drinks too much. Look at the state of this estate. And the manor house is a disgrace. Pigs in the drawing room, chickens in the dining room. What's that in the smoking room?
6: Smoke, sir.
5: Good heavens, it's not on fire?
1: No, sir. That's the room we use for drying peat.
6: He's forever fallen in the river, sir.
5: Well, it's a wonder he doesn't get drowned.
1: Oh, he'd never do that.
5: Why sir. Not?
1: Well, you see, sir, he's a Cork man.
5: Ah, here comes my new man, Cassidy.
7: Well, hi there, folks. And I'm mighty pleased to be making your acquaintance. I calculate as how I'm going to be real happy riding herd on this little old ranch.
1: And what kind of Irishman is that? I thought you said your name was Cassidy.
5: It is. Hop along, Cassidy. All right, Cassidy. Now, first thing I want to do is to find the poacher. So I think we're going to have eggs for tea. And then you better find the chap who's feeding the cattle.
7: Ooh, you're bothered by rustlers, eh? What do you know about these old-timers?
1: Oh, me? Nothing. Nothing, of course. Nothing at all, Nothing.
7: Are you sure you don't rustle?
1: No, only when I wear taffeta.
5: All right now, Cassidy, get started. Get the house cleaned up. I want to live in the manner to which I'm accustomed.
4: But you can't turn us out. What'll we do?
1: Never mind, daughter. Leave it to me. I'll go and have a word with the king of the leprechauns. He'll help us.
8: King O'Fred! King O'Fred! Where are you?
9: Here I am, I'm real.
8: Oh,
9: there you are. And with all your little people.
10: Yeah, watch your step. I don't want you treading on my leprechaun. Yeah, I see you brought your fiddle. Come on, give us a tune. Give us a bit of that shamrock and roll.
9: All right. But first you must grant me my three wishes and no tricks this time.
10: Well, all right, I won't mess about. What are your wishes?
9: Well, first, I wish I had my old job back.
10: Granted.
9: Secondly, I wish my daughter would marry that lord of the manor.
10: Granted.
9: And my third wish is a wish for all of us.
10: Well, what is it?
9: I wish to goodness we could find a way to end this sketch.

0: ground teed.
1: Well, that's it. A real leprechaun-y ending, if I may say so. And now, four little people who we've never actually seen, but we do believe in the fine singing and playing of the Fraser Hayes Four.

0: third Kenneth Horne documentary feature, Hornorama. Yes, once again, Kenneth Horne and his team of investigators bring you a factual report on topics of immediate interest. And tonight, we present a close-up on the film industry. Is the cinema winning the race to attract young couples?
1: Or is it just neck and neck? Here is a very famous star of yesteryear. Very glad to have you with us, sir.
2: It's a pleasure.
1: Stanley Birkinshaw, isn't it?
2: That is so, yes. But I was, of course, known on the silver screen as Stanley Birkinfino.
1: The great lover.
2: Yes, that was me. Perhaps you'll remember some of my classic successes. Such films as Desert Passion, The Sheik of the Sahara, and Seven Deadly Sins.
1: Yes, silent pictures.
2: Oh, yes, I'm afraid so. When the sound came in, they said I wasn't suitable.
1: Oh. Why was that?
2: Well, sir, it's me. It's always been something of a mystery to me.
1: Still, I expect you made a lot of money and are now a rich man.
2: Alas, no, I'm penniless. It's my own silly fault.
1: Oh, you lost your money? Why?
2: Well, I was always splashing it about.
1: Finally, let's go over and have a word with somebody outside a famous cinema in the West End. Oh, good evening, sir.
3: Good evening. It's cold, very cold now.
1: Yes, it is. Very cold, here indeed, yes.
3: Very cold.
1: Well, now, would you like to tell us about yourself?
3: Yes, certainly. I've been standing outside the cinema in Leicester Square for something like 35 years.
1: 35 years?
3: Yes, 35.
1: Good gracious. And tell me, sir, without introducing you in any way, you are the commissioner.
3: Oh, no, I'm just an ordinary picture goer.
1: You've been waiting outside the cinema for 35 years.
3: Yes.
1: Why?
3: Nobody will take me in.
1: Terribly sad, that, isn't it? I don't know what it is. Still one of the most popular forms of cinema going is the newsreel theater, where at any time of the day one can see newsreels from all over the world. And how very familiar they have become.
4: This is the Fino Barbitone News. Jim Haggerty reporting. A freak storm hit Chicago early Saturday. Thick snow brought traffic to a standstill. Mayor Riley said in all his years of administration, the city had never experienced such a blizzard since August last year. Wichita, Kansas, Mr. Henry Brackenbury has invented this unique flying bedstead. Says Mr. Brackenbury, it may not revolutionize flying, but it will certainly revolutionize sleep.
1: Let us now turn to the cinemas themselves. All the time, improvements are being made to increase the enjoyment of the patrons. And so we sent Cecil Snaith to investigate at one of the new luxury cinemas.
5: Well, listeners, I'm looking now at the very first film to be shown on the new panoramic screen together with supersonic sound. The film is, in fact, the first to be made in the new process of gigantoscope. I wonder what the picture goers themselves think of it. I'll just take the microphone to the stalls and ask for one or two opinions.
6: Excuse me, sir. What do you think of gigantoscope?
7: Lovely.
5: Now I'm moving down to the two and three.
6: Ah, you, madam.
8: I'm sorry, this seat's taken.
6: No, I just wanted to ask what you think of the new film.
8: How can I tell with you standing there naturally? Why don't you go sit down?
6: Sorry.
5: Well, listeners, perhaps I'd better wait until it's over. Ah, there's a vacant seat in the front. I'll just sit here and tell you something about the film. Now, where's the ashtray? It never seems to be in front. Ah, here it is. I better just press my cigarette.
7: Oh. Oh.
5: And this is Cecil Snaith at the organ of the Granville Cooking returning to the studio.
1: Well, now, what makes a film personality? Talent? Looks? Oh, perhaps it's that indefinable something that makes everybody sit up and take notice. And wherever there is a film personality, there, too, will be an ardent fan.
9: Hello, Rodney.
10: Hello, Charles. I saw you in your latest film last night. You were superb.
9: Thank you. You really liked it.
10: Like I was in France. Honestly, Charles, when you came on, the whole screen lit up.
9: Come, Nigel, it's very small feat.
10: But even so, take it from me, you're the one they'll remember afterwards.
9: Oh, Rodders, how kind you are. Did I really look all right?
10: Yes, and yes, what a striking figure you were.
9: Thank you.
10: I just love the way you hit that gong.
1: Finally, let us pay tribute to those ever faithful stalwarts of the film world, the regular picture goers, those couples who manage to get such enjoyment from a visit to their local cinemas.
11: I'm very, very crazily in love.
3: Yes, Felicity.
8: Another tomato,
3: sir. You finished the sausage roll already?
8: I'm sorry.
3: Oh, I'm only halfway through me big strotter. There's no more sandwiches left. You have a hard-boiled egg.
8: No, no, Ambrose, not yet. I'm saving it to have with my banana.
3: Oh, I'm ready for me second cup of tea. Where's the thermos?
8: No, wait a minute, Ambrose, dear. Quiet now. Here's the ice cream girl. Miss, two bags of popcorn, two packets of salt.
3: I never double ice cream. Here, want a crisp? We don't.
8: Look
3: over there, Ambrose. Mm. That young couple. Oh, yes. Yes. Kissing and cuddling. Oh, dear. It's a disgrace.
8: Yes, it is, Ambrose. I sometimes wonder what people come to the cinema for.
1: There you are. That brings us to the end of this series of Beyond Our Canon. Until we meet again, this is Kenneth Horne on behalf of us all saying goodbye for now. Good night. You might have been listening to one of just been...
12: Yes, just a moment. I thought I fired you earlier on.
13: Yes, but I've got a contract,
12: oh,
13: you know.
12: I see.
1: As I was saying, you might have just missed or have been listening to Beyond Our Ken, a sort of recorded radio show which gave employment to Kenneth Horne and also to Kenneth Williams, Hugh Paddock, Betty Marsden, Bill Pertwee, Patricia Lancaster, the Fraser Hayes Four, and the BBC Variety Orchestra conducted by Paul Fennelly. The script, believe it or not, was written, and letters of complaint should be sent to Eric Merriman and Barry Took. However, the onus must inevitably fall on our producer, Jake Brown.

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1: Jimmy! Jimmy! Oh, where is that little scamp?
2: Here I am, Mother! Here I am, Mother!
1: Oh, Jimmy, Jimmy, where have you been? Your tea's nearly cold.
2: Sorry, Mother, I've been up to the post office to collect my old age pension. Mother, I've been thinking, why can't I wear long trousers like the other boys?
1: Long trousers?
2: Long trousers.
1: Oh, you little tinker, whatever for?
2: Well, the hair on my legs is beginning to turn grey. Oh, Mother, I'm nearly 83. Oh, please, Mother, please.
1: Shut up. Shut up your morning cake hole and eat your tea.
2: All right, what is it, Mother?
1: What you always have, monkey glands.
3: Yes, the studio that gave you the Clitheroe Kid now gives you a show so heartwarming, so knee-trembling, so nose-gripping that only the BBC would dare.
4: Ladies and gentlemen, the program that contains 99% of all known jokes round the hall.
5: The story so far: the Japs were getting nearer. Brutal drill pig Sergeant Hugh Paddock, a regular now for the last 21 years, thanks to Boggess's fruit salts, crouched in a foxhole. Nearby, a fox, played by nimble Betty Marsden in a skin, crouched in a Hugh Paddock hole, which he'd just dug. The sergeant looked at his two companions, Second Lieutenant Bill Pertwee, he of the apple cheeks and pear-shaped body, and boyish, wistful Kenneth Williams, bent, as always, under the weight of the vicar's machine gun. He'd borrowed it from the vicar. Suddenly, Williams leapt to his feet, and unbuckling the Sam Brown belt that held up Sam Brown's trousers, and brandishing them above his head, he cried, "I'm going over the top!" The censor got him before he'd gone 2 yards. But suddenly, when all seemed lost, they heard the cry that told them that the long-awaited sucker was on its way.
6: Good evening. This is the long-awaited sucker, Kenneth Hall. And that was Douglas Smith, England's only nudist kosher butcher and man about town. The town, of course, being West Hartlepool. As this is the first for a brand new series, here are the answers to last week's questions. Answer to question one, complete the first lines of the following songs, "If I Were a Blackbird, I'd..." Well, the answer is, "I'd whistle and sing," and I positively will not accept any other suggestions. The second song was, "There's a Rainbow Round My..." Now, we got an amazing number of replies to this. Haven't had so many since we asked you to complete "Over My Shoulder Goes." And really, it makes it very difficult for us to keep up the high reputation for sophisticated comedy that we've never had. And now, back again, hot foot from his thick army socks, comes that debonair yobbo, Douglas Smith.
5: Hello again, fans. And now, the further adventures of Kenneth Horne, Master Spy.
6: I sat at the gaming table of my club. I'd been losing heavily at shemmy. And not for the first time, the thought crossed my mind, I wish I could shemmy like my sister Kate. I was in trouble and I knew it. Opposite me sat my adversary, the head of Stench, whose initials stood for Special Executive for Terrorism, Extortion, Nuclear Counter-Espionage, and Hand Laundry. So this was Kronkmeyer, the arch-criminal. He spoke.
7: "Come, Mr. Horne, Ducky, your deal."
6: "I beg your pardon. Where does Ducky come in?"
7: "I interpolated it." "Oh, well, you said arch. If you wanted a butch criminal, you only had to say so. I can be as butch as the next man, can't I?"
8: "Of course you can."
7: "See? Oh, yeah. I'm not limited, am I? I've got range. Ooh. I've got the range. I'm versatile."
8: "Of course." "Versatile?"
7: "And I, though?"
8: "Mean. Bottomless is personality."
9: He can run the gamut. Go on,
10: yes,
9: run
10: I
9: the
10: can gamut for him.
11: Yes,
10: go on, run it. Yes, do your act.
11: All right.
10: How about the one you do up the clubs up north?
11: All right. Ladies and gentlemen of Greensboro, I went to a Hollywood party the other night with my roaming microphone. Well, here I am at a Hollywood party, and who's that over there? Why, it's Tom Mix talking to lovely Theda Barra.
12: Hello, lovely Theda Barra.
11: Hello, Tom Mix.
12: Did Theda Barra really sound like that?
11: Yes!
10: That's what ruined her when talkies come in.
12: I don't want to appear stuffy, but we're in the middle of a James Bond parody. I mean, you've only got one line. No need to make a meal of it.
13: Here, I'll do it, Mr. Horn. I'm very humble.
11: No,
13: I'm yeah. grateful for anything. Here, now, come on, please, Mr. Horn, please. However meanly it is, I'll do it. I'm humble, you see, humble.
14: Oh, here we go.
11: Yeah.
14: Welcome return of Uriah Pertwee.
13: Here, did you hear that, Mr. Horn? The way they sneer at me because I'm a provincial. They look down on me. They laugh at my rude moleskin trousers and my clumsy manners. They mock me because I'm not one of the fancy. But who would fancy anyone in rude moleskin trousers?
11: A rude mole man.
13: You ain't me, Master Kenneth, you always did. And now, ladies and gentlemen, the Hunchback of Notre Dame. Why am I so ugly? Why am I so ugly?
15: Answers, please, on a postcard to Round the Horn, care of the BBC.
12: Oh, Betty, please, don't you start, dear. I thought I could rely on you.
15: Yes. You thought you'd bought my loyalty, among other things. Yes. With, may I tell you, a plate of oysters and a bottle of milk stout. I was a good girl till I met him. Selling flowers in Covent Garden I was. Then he come along. He had a wager with his fine gentleman friend, Colonel Eddie Brain.
16: You great airy fool.
15: Yes. He said he'd pass me off as a duchess.
14: Yes, he promised me the same thing.
16: Any luck?
14: So, between ourselves, I think the Duke's beginning to suspect something.
17: Mike and Bernie Winters are now appearing in bearskins and frolics at the Opera House Blindborn.
18: Meanwhile, back at the plot.
6: Cronkmeyer and I stared across the gaming table at each other. His eyes smoldered fiercely, so I stubbed them out in an ashtray. Cronkmeyer's hand snaked under his jacket and re-emerged holding something small, black and shiny that I recognized with a tremor of fear.
16: You know what this is, Mr. Horn?
6: Yes, a pickled walnut.
16: Precisely, and I'm not afraid to use it.
6: There was only one thing that could save me now. I had to go for my gun. Excuse me, Cronkmeyer, I have to go for my gun.
16: Well, hurry back.
10: Can't hang about here all night clutching a soggy pickled walnut.
6: I slipped out into the bar. At that moment, a waiter sidled over, sneezed discreetly in my drink, and whispered up my nose. It was the message I had been expecting. M wanted to see me at once. I hailed a passing announcer and told him to step on it. Smith?
18: Yes, sir.
6: Step on it, will you?
18: Very good, sir. There, I stepped on it. It's quite dead now.
6: Oh, thank you. Then announce me to the headquarters of MI5.
18: Certainly, sir. 5 minutes later, outside a small back room in the top security wing of Whitehall.
19: Come in, comrade.
6: M's new secretary sat behind the desk. She had everything a tough, virile man could want. Big biceps. A huge black beard. Not formally good-looking, but interesting to a certain kind of man. Bertram Mills, Billy Smart. She spoke again.
19: If you wish to see M, that decadent imperialist capitalist hyena, I'll tell him you're here.
6: She waved me in the direction of the office with her Communist Party membership card. There was something wrong. What was she doing here? I'd have to ask M. I strode into his office. He was bent over his work. Off duty, straight as a die.
20: Ah, Horn, I'm glad you come.
6: That girl outside, your new secretary.
20: Oh, you mean Gladys?
6: Yes, has she defected recently?
20: Well, none of us is perfect.
6: No.
20: But we've got something far more important to worry about. Here, take these binoculars. Look out of this window at the Houses of Parliament. Now, what do you see?
6: I see the Earl of Arran's at it again.
20: No! Look at Big Ben.
6: But that's not Big Ben. What is it?
20: Just coming up to 12 o'clock. Listen.
21: Thank you.
9: school, Captain. A 50-foot-high cuckoo.
20: Yes. Indeed. Someone's stolen Big Ben and substituted a mechanical cuckoo. So far, we've managed to cover it up. The BBC have been very cooperative. Before the 10 o'clock news, Sue Green, the Director General himself, comes into the studio and shouts, Bing, bong. But if the poor chap ever gets laryngitis, it'll mean civil war.
9: Yes, but who could have taken Big Ben? I mean, it'd be very difficult to get it out of the country.
20: Yes, we've alerted the police and customs officials to be on the lookout for a very tall man with an enormous bulge in his waistcoat pocket. We do have one slight clue to the identity of the thief. A visiting card left at the scene of the crime. Yeah.
6: Yes, Dr. Chu N. Ginsberg, international clock thief, 14 Station Parade, Switzerland. Yeah, not much to go on, but why Switzerland?
20: Well, I think the scriptwriters are planning some retro joke about what's the Matterhorn.
6: Quite possible.
20: You will be on your guard against
6: yes,
20: that, won't you?
6: Yes. Splendid.
20: Now, we'll need some special equipment. Colonel Haverstaff of Stores will be glad to fill you in. Never liked you.
6: I hurried to the bottom of the page where Colonel Haverstaff was waiting for me, disguised as a greasy thumbprint.
21: Well, all right, Horn, here's your equipment. These are your small arms, these are your puny, hairy legs, and this is your classic Japanese junior spy kit, comprising a small plastic dagger, the egg in bag trick, a revolving bow tie, nail-through finger trick, an exploding banjo, and this.
9: What is it?
21: If there's no other way out, we'll use this card. But remember, you can only use it once.
9: Get out of jail free.
21: Yes. Right. Good luck, Horn. There's a plane leaving London Airport for Switzerland in 8 bars' time. Be on it.
6: I relax in the luxury first-class compartment of the Super Constellation Pan World Airways Swept Wings Sop with Camel that was to take me to my rendezvous with fate. The hostess bent over me.
22: We're about to take off, sir. Would you like a boiled sweet or cotton wool?
6: No, I won't have the boiled sweets. They just fall out of my ears. I'll just have some cotton wool, thank you.
22: Here you are,
6: oh,
22: sir.
6: Oh, thank you. Oh, it's delicious. Lovely. And suddenly I realized, too late, the cotton wool had been impregnated with a sleep-inducing drug manufactured from a blend of poppy seed, licorice, and centipods. Well, to be honest, it didn't induce sleep, but it seemed the safest thing to do. My head spun, and then blackness engulfed me. When I came to, I found myself in a bare room, strapped to an operating table. A face swam into focus. An evil face. The inscrutable Dr. Chu N. Ginsberg.
23: Ah, Mr. Horn. Hurrah, so we meet again. I stole Big Ben.
6: But why? Why?
23: Because I wanted to undermine foundations of British Empire. Because I want to show I am the most powerful man in the whole universe. Besides, my Mickey Mouse wristwatch is broken. But you will never live to tell, Horn. You are going to die. But before you die, you will be tortured. Aha, aha, aha, aha.
10: It's about half a dozen of those, but I think we can take them as read.
23: Ah, all right, Mr. Horn. I clap hands. And here comes Charlie.
24: Yes, Gov.
6: Good heavens, isn't that your concubine, Lotus Blossom?
23: Yes, but changed name by deed poll. Neighbors starting to talk. Now known as Charlie Girl from hit musical of same name. I laughed till my sides ache. Harold Hobson, Sunday Times. Now, my little bamboo shoot, my little thigh double chin.
24: So, mighty Mandarin, what is your bidding? I await your BS.
23: I'll never at my BS in this time of the morning. Go, my little nightingale, and prepare the torture.
24: Yes, so, mighty warlord, I run like a fleet gazelle.
10: You can imagine a fleet gazelle with odd nail boots on.
23: Now, Mr. Horn, I shall leave you to await my little friend, on whom no man has looked and lived. Goodbye, Mr. Horn. We'll meet again. Don't know where, don't know when. But I know we'll meet again on sunny days.
21: I was alone. I thought, Horn, this is it. I started to saw through my bonds. And someone in Pinewood Bond started to saw through his horns. Well, when you're in show business, you help each other. Then the door creaked open. 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It opened its huge, ravenous maw, and from its throat issued a spine-chilling sound, which made my blood...

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It's all right. It's not dirty. I looked it up. The Fraser Hayes Ford is singing you a track from their new LP, Let's Have a Party with the Lord's Day Observance Society Saxophone Quartet. Ladies and gentlemen, the Fraser Hayes Ford.

itty-bitty termite, he came a-knocking, knocking on my front door. 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Lord, no.

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1: And now the part of the show that keeps you up to date with what today's people are doing. Trends.
0: And first, the world of art.
2: Pops out.
0: Well, pop it back in again, will you? Let's get on with the show. Next, fashion.
2: Balenciaga's dropped his skirts again.
0: Oh, bad luck, Balenciaga. And what are the trendy people doing?
3: Jean Shrimpton still has that indescribable stamp about her.
2: Actress Samantha Eggar is rumored to be starting a company to promote her career. It is to be called the Eggar Marketing Board.
3: So why not go to work on an Eggar?
0: Still leading the pop music trend is that Doyen folk singer's Rambling Sid Rumpo. Well, we asked him to come along and sing some of his songs tonight, but unfortunately, he could. And here he is, Rambling Sid Rumpo.
4: Well, now, me dearie, I sing without it, willow, for I've crumpled my doodle.
0: That might be very painful for you, wasn't it? I'll give you the address of my garage. Yeah. Now, what are you going to sing for us this week?
4: It's a hoary old folk song that I picked out from a home for hoary old folks. It's a courting song air which tells of the coming of spring to Clapham Junction. And it's about this young swain of they parts who goes forth to seek his true love. Suddenly spies this winsome creature sitting in the window with flaxen tresses flowing in the breeze. And he stands under the window in the moonlight, plighting his troth. And he sings, if you will marry me, my love, I'll give you a ruby ring, a single rose, a peacock in a cage, and the moon to wear for a garland in your hair, and three books of green stamp. And then the object of his desires looks haughty at him, and tossing back the flaxen ringlets, sings this plaintive lament.

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1: Thank you, Rambling Sid. And they say romance is dead, don't they? 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
3: And here is your host, Seamus Android.
4: Well, we've got a really dull show for you tonight. You'll be meeting some extremely lifeless non-entities with some off-the-cuff Sunday night rubbish that I'm sure will bore the pants off you. My first guest is one of the original Gaiety Girls, now starring in a West End musical at the age of 98, Gladys Runt. Well, Gladys, you're 98. How does it feel?
5: I can't remember.
4: To be back in the West End. You must have some wonderful memories. Sure.
5: Yes, I have.
4: I thought so.
5: I have some very wonderful memories. Some very, very wonderful memories.
4: Really? Well, that's wonderful. Now, would you like to tell us one of your wonderful memories?
5: I'd like to. Yes, I'd like to very much, but I can't remember them.
4: But surely there's an anecdote told about you and Bernard Shaw.
5: Oh! Yes, that one.
4: Yes, that one.
5: Well, I was praying in Captain Brassbound's conversion. And one night, Mr. Shaw himself watched the performance from the wings. When I came off, we stood together for a few moments, and then he leant very close to me and whispered in my ear, in that gracious way of his, he said, "Get off my foot, you silly old tart."
4: Very wise, very wise. And how true those words are, even today. And talking. And talking of hamster breeding in West Sussex brings me to our next guest, the well-known stuttering Irish raconteur, Paddy Hanbell. Now, Paddy, how about telling us one of those wonderful and interminable anecdotes of yours?
6: Well, I was sitting on the... Come along, dear. Panel?
4: Yes, well, thank you very much, Paddy. That's... That's all we've got time for this week. But tune in. Tune in again next week when you'll be meeting some more Sunday night people who make you long for Monday morning. Good night.
1: Well, there's nothing like good conversation. I think you'll agree that the Seamus Android Show is just that. Nothing like good conversation. Now, the...

0: good conversation.
1: Now, the trouble with trends is that they change so often. And so last week I thought it was time to pay another visit to Carnaby Street to equip myself with a new wardrobe. And so, taking my courage in both hands, I went along to a men's boutique that calls itself Bona Drag. Hello, anyone there?
2: Hello, Aunt Julian. It's my friend Sandy.
3: Oh, it's Mr. Horn. How bone at about Eureka again. Of course, we're only filling in here, aren't we, though?
2: Oh,
3: between
2: yes,
3: acting jobs,
2: yes.
3: You see. It's been a bit slack lately. Oh, a bit slack, yes. Hasn't it, though?
2: Sam did have a tickle from attendance last week.
3: Yeah,
4: oh, yes.
3: Had a tickle.
0: On HHM Tenant Impresario.
5: No, the tenant's upstairs. He runs on his daft landing.
2: They're in advertising, you know. They got us a commercial on telly, didn't they?
3: Mm.
2: Oh, you might have seen it. We just do the voices.
3: Jules says in this great gruff voice, don't come natural to you,
2: oh,
3: do
2: not
3: it.
2: No,
3: don't.
2: No, I'm more like baritone, aren't I?
3: Yeah, they're more than like baritone, you see, yeah. And, yeah, and he says,
6: what are you doing?
3: Like that, don't you? And then I say, I'm the pea that can't get into the packet.
2: It's a packet. Took your part lovely.
3: The part lovely, I think.
5: Oh, he makes a very convincing pea.
6: It's true.
2: Anyway, Mr. Holm, what can we do for you?
0: Well, with all these new clothes coming out, I thought it was about time I got up to scratch.
2: Well, don't let us stop, yeah? Hang on a minute. I think Sand and I can show you something fairly kinky, if you'd like to hang on for a sec.
0: Yes. Yes, and I'd like to see some clothes as well.
3: Seriously, no. How about a nice paisley army style battle dress jacket?
0: Army style?
2: Yes. We call it Aldershot Camp.
0: Haven't you got anything more conservative?
3: Only in bespoke. Go on, Jules. Show me your swatch.
2: All right. Well, fawn tweed's nice. Why not fawn?
3: In fawn? I wouldn't cheapen myself. I've got it. Show him your op.
2: Eh?
0: Well, no, thanks. I've just had breakfast.
2: Our party means, here we are, PVC with your bullseyes all over it. Very trendy and
3: lovely.
2: Inner than in, isn't it?
3: Ooh, I go right off. Here, try this on. It's a PVC raincoat.
2: And, of course, you'll want these PVC thigh-length boots.
3: Oh, and a PVC cap to complete the tout plastic ensemble.
2: Ensemble.
3: You see. Mm. That is your actual French, that is.
2: Yes.
3: Yeah, fair. But, oh, no, yeah, that's it. True, yeah. Look at yourself in the mirror. Go on, look at yourself.
0: Yeah.
3: Go on, look in the mirror.
0: Yeah,
3: what do you think?
0: Well, I look rather like an eccentric fireman. But, I suppose if it's the thing to wear, I better have it. Mm. Now, one problem, though, how do I get it dry cleaned?
3: You don't! Oh. You don't! Don't worry, it's an arrangement with the garage next door. As soon as it gets grubby, you just nip it in the 5-minute car wash, you see, and then half a dozen Irishmen hose you down.
0: Well, that's the end of this week's show, except for a police message. If any passerby in Lyle Street last Saturday night witnessed a middle-aged man stagger out of the Peeperama strip club and get knocked down by a passing cyclist, would you please keep quiet about it, as my wife thinks I was in Folkestone. Goodbye, see you next week.
7: That was Round the Horn, starring Kenneth Horn, with Kenneth Williams, Hugh Paddick, Betty Marsden, and Bill Pertwee. On the musical side, you heard the Fraser Hayes Four and Edwin Braden and the Hornblowers. The script was written by Barry Took and Marty Feldman, and the show is produced by John Simmons.
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9: Now we're going to rush straight over to a small town in Hertfordshire where something important is at this very moment about to take place.
10: Hello, here we are outside number 23, Gungadin Crescent in Sawbridgeworth, where we've had a tip-off that there might well be a sketch happening sometime today. But I must say, if anything droll is going to happen here, it certainly belied by the calm, suburban exterior.

0: of this thoroughly ordinary house, though there is a slight air of expectancy. One or two passers-by have already stopped to look. Derek, do you think we're going to get a sketch here today?
1: Well, I must say, David, there's little doubt in my mind. To me, the house looks exactly right. Semi-detached, small bay window, neat little garden in the front. I think we can expect something fairly surreal, a Viking at the very least.
0: Yes, yes, and of course the address is certainly promising. That's 23 Gungadin Crescent.
1: Well, there seem to be some more people gathering outside now, and a couple of them are pointing at an upstairs window, and it really does look like the sort of window out of which someone could probably fall, with hilarious results, David. But personally, I don't think it's going to be that sort of sketch.
0: Now, wait a minute. Something's happening at one end of the lower windows. Somebody's moving about inside the house. Yes, they've just peeked out from behind the net curtains. And you can just feel the tension mounting. Derek.
1: Yes, the net curtain didn't move in any particularly wacky way, so I don't think the sketch can have started yet, but it's certainly a most promising sign.
0: Yes, in fact, it suggests to me that the first comic sortie may well be expected from out here in the street. Can you see any movements further down the road from where you're sitting?
1: Well, there are one or two people moving in this direction, David, yes.
0: Anyone particularly hilarious?
1: Not as yet, no. No? Wait a minute. I can see a postman walking with a slight limp. Yes, he's definitely limping slightly, but I don't think it's funny. No, he's probably just been bitten by a dog or something.
0: But I don't think we should rule out that limp yet, Derek. He's coming up to the house, yes. He's opening the gate of this house, amusingly named 23 Gungadin Crescent, Sawbridgeworth. The joke there, of course, being in the 23 Gungadin bit. Sawbridgeworth being, quite normal, of course, and Crescent being only slightly sportive, because, in fact, the road is absolutely straight. A visual joke. And now what's this?
1: Oh, yes, the gate has swung back and slightly grazed his left thigh. What a priceless piece of comic buffoonery there. Yes, the crowd is quietening again now, and I think the postman's going to ring the bell. Yes, he is. So we could be coming up to our first piece of dialogue now. Is this the sketch we've been waiting for?
2: Yes, good morning.
3: Good morning, Mrs. Thomas, is there?
2: Yes, that's right.
3: Well, registered letter for you, ma'am. Could you sign here, please?
2: Yes, certainly. There you are. Bye.
0: Well, I'm going to go out on a limb here and say I thought it was quite funny. Though, of course, it's very hard to be absolutely sure. We might well be in some of the more rarefied levels of comedy here.
1: Ah, but wait a minute. What have we here? David, look at this. There's a man marching up to the house, up to this perfectly ordinary house, but he's dressed as a 19th century German fireman, and he's got an octopus on his head.
0: Yes, it certainly is an octopus, and there can be no doubt now about the humorous intent of this man, because he is now climbing over the gate in a most amusing way, and waving what looks to be a small pink elderberry bush. Yes, this the man who is clearly going to be collecting all the laughs here this afternoon.
1: And he's moving straight into the dialogue now.
4: Good morning. Are you Mrs. Bustop Rice putting on cuttlefish?
1: Well, that was both a very funny voice and an extremely funny name.
0: Shh. She's going to reply.
2: No, my name's Mrs. Thomas.
4: What? Oh, I'm sorry. I seem to have made a mistake.
2: Yes, I think the person you want lives at 42 Logical Positivism Avenue.
4: Oh. Sorry to have bothered you then.
1: Oh, dear.
0: Oh, dear.
1: 42 Logical Positivism Avenue.
0: Not 23 Gungadin Crescent after all.
1: I think we've made a boo-boo, David.
0: Yes, all the signs would point to it, Derek. Better get the outside broadcast unit moving then.
1: As soon as possible, I'd say. Okay, lads, 42 Logical Positivism Avenue. Quick as you can. Come on now, there's going to be nothing happening here at all. Come on, let's get round there. 42 Logical Positivism Avenue.
5: 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A Rook at Bedtime. Tonight, Jude the Obscure by Thomas Hardy.

0: Yes, would you like to be rooked at bedtime? Then before retiring tonight, send all your money to Joe Kendall, Chris Emmett, Nigel Reese, and Fred House, and by return of post, you'll receive our amazing correspondence course on the Becky's way to dynamic living. Simply place the 536 course books on top of an open door, then walk through it, and you'll be knocked out by our fantastic literature for lesson 14. Do you know what? The Becky's way.
1: Thank you very much.
0: Hello, and first an important message for all honeymoon couples listening to this program.
2: You must be mad.
0: And next, a warning. Today's course centers on a subject which many people might find a little, embarrassing. It's not over the intention of the BBC to... Oh, you know, to beat about the bush on this one, but to... but to come, straight to the point and treat the whole topic in a broad-minded, intelligent, and, thoroughly mature fashion. Ladies and gentlemen, how to do, you-know-what, from Berkey's way. Now, you-know-what is... Of course, rather a silly euphemism for quite some time now. Let's not avoid the issue any longer. And what we're talking about, quite bluntly, is how to get as much as possible out of the question. I'm sorry, I can't.
2: All right, have it your own way. In the meantime, here is an important item which has nothing whatever to do with the subject of this program.
3: Good evening, members. I hereby declare this the 4,795th meeting of the East Grinstead and District Net Watchers Society open.
4: Do you know what I saw last week?
5: No. What?
4: A gnat.
5: Ooh, how interesting.
3: Talking of seeing things, you'll never guess what I saw last week.
5: No. Do tell us. What?
3: A net.
5: Gosh, what a turn up for the book.
6: I saw a net last week.
5: No. Go on. I don't believe it.
6: Yes. Without a word of a lie, a gnat this big must have been as big as a... Ooh, easily as big as a...
4: A gnat?
6: Just the word I was looking for.
4: I tell you what, I saw a wasp last week.
6: Oh?
3: Is that not a gnat?
4: Well, yes, it was a gnat, now I think of it.
6: Stop me if I've told you this before, but last week, quite by chance, I saw a gnat.
4: I believe you did tell us that before.
6: Really?
4: I think so, yes. Oh, that aside for the moment, I saw a gnat last week.
6: Is that a different net to the other one?
4: Of course it is. The conversation would tend to get a bit monotonous if we sat here all evening talking about the same net, wouldn't it?
6: Yes, that's true.
4: I must tell you this, though. Last week I was walking down the street when, imagine my surprise, when I beheld in front of me, quite unexpectedly, a naked woman.
6: Oh?
4: Yes. And then, just as I passed her, I happened to glance behind me in an almost unconscious manner when I saw out of the corner of my eye, emerging from the greengrocer's, a voracious South American puma.
5: Really?
4: Yes. Springing tenaciously to attack the naked woman, it passed in front of a number 124 bus on its way to Catford, causing the driver to swerve, striking a visiting head of state, resulting in a world war of startling, unprecedented savagery. Oh, and you know, I was nearly home before I realized what an incredibly unlikely occurrence I had witnessed. I hadn't seen a single gnat from one moment to the next.
5: Gosh, how incredible!
4: I saw two together at one point, but not a single one.
5: Oh!
3: Actually, you remember that gnat I told you about?
4: Yes.
3: I'm afraid it wasn't exactly true. In fact, I've had rather an uninteresting week, so I made it up.
4: Yes, so did I, actually.
6: Me too. Well, same time next week, eh?
4: Yes, right.
3: I wouldn't miss this for the world, would you? Might for a gnat, but not the world.
0: There will now be a short intermission. Coming soon to this intermission, Hamlet, Prince of Confused Finish to Anne's Husband in Scandinavia, 7 letters. Starring Laurence Olivier and John Gielgud and adapted for the widescreen by the Times crossword compiler, Hamlet, Prince of Confused Finish to Anne's Husband in Scandinavia, 7 letters, will have you chewing your pencil in awe. Listen to what the critics said.
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0: Coffee Time, The Sun. Yes, witness the now legendary soliloquy scene.
10: 2 down, or not 2 down. That is the search an electrically charged particle for a problem, 8 letters. Whether it is nobler in the mind to suffer the slings and arrows of outrageous, here's a forecast of which is exclamation mark, 7 letters, or to take arms against a sea of trouble and by opposing --, quotation from Hamlet, 3 and 4 letters.
0: Yes, Hamlet, Prince of Confused Finish to Anne's Husband in Scandinavia, 7 letters, is coming soon to this intermission.
2: Well, welcome back to How to Do You Know What, the Burkis Way. Excuse us a moment, please.
11: Hello, is that the Burkis?
12: Quite a dynamic living.
2: Yes, can I help you?
11: Yes. 3 weeks ago, I started taking your course...
12: To make me more well-developed.
2: Yes.
11: it's rather difficult to explain, really. I'm still waiting for the
12: second half of it to come through.
11: You see, half of my body is now extremely well developed.
12: And the other half isn't.
2: How do you mean exactly?
11: I'd rather not go into
12: details if you don't mind.
2: Hang on. I've just found your card. It's a. Prendergast of Maid of Ale, isn't it?
11: That's right.
12: Yes.
2: Well, don't worry. We'll send off the second half of your course in body development straight away.
11: Thank you very
12: much indeed.
2: Not at all, Mrs. Prendergast. Goodbye. Right. This is it. Off you go. Off you go.
13: I can't.
2: Yes, you can. Tell them how to do you know what the Burkis way.
13: You know what? I can't.
2: Why not?
13: I don't know what you know what is. You tell them.
2: I don't know what it is either.
13: Oh, well, that's all right then. It could be something quite innocuous, like walking down the street. An ordinary street in an ordinary town. And here in this ordinary house where you or I might live a perfectly ordinary life is an ordinary man. Next door to this ordinary man lives another man who's not quite so ordinary. A man whom we must call simply Mr. X.
14: Mr. X.
15: You can call me Simply.
14: Simply. Very well, then. Simply, Your real name is Eric Pode of Croydon.
15: That's right, yeah.
14: Now, what, can you tell me, what made you change it to X?
15: Oh, well, you see, I wanted to have personalised hot cross buns.
14: I see.
13: Well, a man there with a problem, a problem which even today is hardly thought about, far less discussed in the open. The problem of constantly having to interview anonymous people about their private lives. Yes, like many others, that interviewer is a documentary addict. Tell me, how did this problem of yours first start?
14: Well, it all began, really, when I went to a party, you see. We and the lads had one too many. Well, you know what it's like with sausage rolls.
13: Yes, yes.
14: We were getting a bit merry, you see. And then one of them suggested, just for a joke, I think it was, that we...
13: Yeah, yes?
14: We made a documentary.
13: Oh, I see. What sort of documentary?
14: Oh, it was just a film about the sexual hang-ups of bats, initially.
13: Mm.
14: But after a few times, it got worse.
13: Worse? How do you mean worse?
14: Well, we started going out onto the streets, looking for Dimblebees.
13: Dimblebees?
14: Yes. It was only the Jonathans at first. But soon we started getting onto the Davids.
13: And where did you find these Dimblebees?
14: Oh, well, Savile Row street corners, near the Melvin Bragg hair oil tanker terminals. You know, that sort of place.
13: And what did you do with them?
14: Well, we would go into this room together, you see, usually at Lime Grove, and then when we were alone, we'd pull the blinds down, and then we'd...
13: Yes?
14: We'd sit in the shadows.
13: And then what happened?
14: Well, I started to hear these voices.
4: Yes, a tragic man with a tragic problem.
14: Just like that.
4: Shh. Well, on Panorama tonight, we ask the question, what can we do to cure cases like these? People like the man you have just seen. People like the man he was interviewing. And people like me, who have an uncontrollable urge to walk back and forth across the studio floor pointing at enormous photographs. Well, sitting opposite me now is an expert in talking about things quite a bit, Professor Heinrich Germanaccent. Professor Germanaccent, what's the big danger of documentary addiction as you see it?
16: Well, what usually happens is that the subject, generally some young, naive, ignorant and immature current affairs producer, will be invited to try one of these so-called soft programs, mm-hmm. such as Nationwide, or what's that program that's worse than Nationwide?
4: Sorry you've got me there.
16: After a time, these become habit-forming. The withdrawal symptoms are extremely unpleasant. The drying up of BBC paychecks. Expenses paid, trips around the world.
4: And ultimately?
16: Ultimately, the subject sinks about as low as it's possible to go. He begins interviewing German professors and saying, I see truly a terrible prospect.
4: I see truly a terrible prospect. Well, the next piece of film, ladies and gentlemen, taken at a center for rehabilitating documentary addicts, contains disturbing shots of extreme cases.
17: Mr. Wicker?
18: Yes, I'd like a glass of water. A glass so crystalline and calculatedly colourless in its cataclysmically cleansed condition. Filled with water so refreshingly, reassuringly recuperative, so emphatically effervescent in its empirically endowed...
19: Thank you. But what can we do to curb the spread of these documentary addicts? Well, for most of them, the problem is so chronic that they become seized by an urge for a quick fix at very frequent intervals. And, in fact, they... Oh, hand me that can of film. Quick, quick, the telecine machine, quick, that's it, put it in. Set it up, quick, quick, quick, quick. Oh, oh, oh, I needed this.
17: Now, who's next to see the dentist?
20: Me. My name is Smoth, and I'm here for me dental checkup, Dr. Flark.
17: I see. Well, I'm afraid Dr. Flark isn't here today. Would you like to see Cardinal Richelieu instead?
20: I beg your pardon?
17: I said, would you like to see Cardinal Richelieu instead?
20: What, Cardinal Richelieu, the Chancellor of France, during the reign of Louis the 14th?
17: No, Cardinal Richelieu, who keeps a chip shop on the Edgware Road. Of course Cardinal Richelieu, the Chancellor of France, during the reign of Louis the 14th. What do you think this is?
20: Yeah, but he was largely responsible for the outbreak of the French Revolution, resulting in the mass slaughter of thousands of people.
17: Well, I can't help what these medical students get up to.
20: Yeah, but surely he's dead.
17: Well, that's only true to a certain extent.
20: What sort of extent?
17: Well, very large extent. But he has got an extremely good degree.
20: Well, that's no good if he's dead, is it? I might as well have Dr. Crippen on that pretext.
17: No, I'm afraid he's busy at the moment. You could see our new dentist.
20: Is he a mass murderer?
17: No.
20: Law-abiding person, is he?
17: Yes.
20: All right, then, what's his name?
17: Judge Jeffries.
20: Now, look, why should I have my teeth inspected by lunatic French primates, habitual manic slaughterers, and megalomaniac Puritan witch hunters who haven't got the faintest connection with the world of modern dentistry?
17: This is the National Health, you know.
20: Fair enough, I'll see Judge Jeffries. I've come for me checkup.
21: Very good. Just wait there while I finish with this patient. Sit down here, please.
20: No, thank you.
21: Why not?
20: I don't like sitting on broomsticks.
21: Oh, well, it was worth a try. Now, sit down in the chair.
20: Oh, right you are.
21: Would you like me to take your pointed hat?
20: What pointed hat?
21: The whore! So, you own so many pointed hats, you don't know which one I'm referring to.
20: Hey, what are you talking about?
21: This is what I'm talking about. I put to you this question. Are you, or are you not, a witch?
20: No.
21: Ah. Oh, you seem to have seen through my little trap.
20: Look, could we please get on with the checkup? This is supposed to be a dentist, not the bloody assizes.
21: Ah, ha! Pourquoi non? Dites-moi, monsieur le smoth, eh?
20: And there's no call for that language either.
21: Let's get on with the examination, then.
20: Oh, right you are.
21: Ah. Who appeals for these teeth?
20: What? Well, I do, I suppose.
21: These teeth are charged that on or about the 3rd of February, they did willfully and heinously commit treason, arson, grand larceny, bribing an officer of the law.
20: Hey, don't be silly. Now, look, how could teeth commit treason? That involves danger to the person of the monarch.
21: Well, they could bite him.
20: Well, what about bribing an officer of the law, then? How could they do that?
21: They could bite him.
20: Well, that wouldn't be much of a bribe, would it?
21: That depends where they bit him.
20: All right, well, what about arson? I mean, how could a set of teeth set fire to some public building?
21: Well, they could bite... All right, I'll drop some of the charges. These teeth are charged that on or about the 3rd of February, dig it willfully, heinously, and maliciously, eat a piece of black pudding.
20: That's not true.
21: Not true, is it, my little friend? Then perhaps you would tell me what this black meaty substance is adhering to the crown of your rear lower bicuspid.
20: Look, that's not black pudding. No, that's a piece of burnt steak.
21: Oh, so you are a witch! You are a witch! And while being burned for your wicked misdeeds, you decided to gnaw your way to freedom, leaving by your own admission a charred piece of steak in your teeth. Very well. I hereby sentence you to hang by the neck until you get fed up with it. Next!
0: Well, that winds up another instructive half hour in dynamic living. If you're still in any doubt as to what you know what is, simply apply you know when to you know who and you know where of Stephanie. Oh, what a giveaway. Next week we'll be showing you how to win a young girl's heart with the help of Christian Barnard, Raffles Limited, Joe Kendall, Chris Emmett, Nigel Reese, and Fred Harris. Then, as soon as you're ready to prepare, study the scripts of Andrew Marsh and David Renwick and the additional scripts of Douglas Adams, and you'll learn how to get down on your knees. Simply kneel regularly on ducks. Available now. From producer Simon Brett of Stepney. See you again next week, folks, and happy dynamic living.

0: Well, I think it's looking just a little bit doubtful now, don't you, Derek?
1: A little bit on the doubtful side now, David. Conditions certainly far from good here at Logical Positivism Avenue. The passers-by looking extremely sensible at the moment, and the weather certainly very low on humorous content here.
0: Yes, just a recap for those listeners who may have missed it. The 19th century German fireman with the octopus on his head collapsed dead just before he could make it to the door of number 42 here. Yes, and after that brief ripple of merriment which that event caused, it's all been rather, as it were, unhilarious in the comedy department, hasn't it, Derek?
1: Yes, not much action at all here now, and personally, I'd say the best we could hope for at this late juncture would be, say, a continuity announcer with a bit of program news, don't you think?
0: Yes, I think you're probably... Oh, just a minute. What's this?
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11: If you're paying this kind of money for a car, you'd want it to have a touch of style, legroom, four doors, and all that. 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
1: Choo-choo Charlie was his name, we hear.
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2: 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Charlie says, really rings the bell. 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
4: A Life of Bliss. Being the biography of Bachelor Bliss, with Brenda Bruce as Anne Fellows, Colin Gordon as Tony Fellows, Muriel Pavlo as Tina Holliday, and George Cole as the shy young man himself, David Alexander Bliss. How does Bliss feel about the teenage cult? Not the most original question, but as the delicious confusion of our previous conversations has made me something of an addict, it served as an excuse to speak to him again a couple of days ago.
5: Honestly, I can't think of anything more aging than being asked for my opinion on teenagers.
4: I gather you've got a 15-year-old niece, David.
5: Yeah, Anne's daughter, yes, Carol Fellows. But she's away at school, and I haven't seen her since I went abroad. It's no good asking me about her.
4: No, but some people seem to look upon the fact that boys and girls of her age have dates with each other as something new.
5: Yes, and some look on it with disapproval, too.
4: True, you had the limitations of being shy, but didn't you have romantic interest at that age?
5: Oh, good heavens, yes. I had a terrific crush on our art mistress at school.
4: Yes, but I can't believe your interests were that limited.
5: No, how do you mean?
4: Didn't you have any girlfriends? And even... Let's see, how can I put it?
5: Well, hello, here comes this week's catch question.
4: Even indulge in a mild form of snogging?
5: Ah, oh, no, no, no, look, you will ask me these personal questions, and I can't believe anybody's interested in knowing.
4: Knowing what?
5: Well, that at that time I went the limit with 15 girlfriends. But even as a boy, I had 15 mistresses. What's the use? Try to evade the question, I land myself in worse trouble.
4: So, what's the answer?
5: That apart from joining in the usual Christmas party games, I still hadn't kissed a single postman. But at 15, I'd still got a single girl in trouble. You know.
4: No, indeed, not on sound radio. Hurriedly over to his married sister's house for Guardian Angel.
5: Well, Carol's arrived home for her half-term holiday then, Anne.
6: His collectors are off the school train this afternoon.
5: It's amazing to think that when I last saw her, she was only 12.
6: Yes, well, she's grown up a lot since then.
5: Well, I must say, I'm dying to see her.
6: She went straight upstairs, muttering something about getting out of her school uniform and making herself look presentable.
5: Do you know, I doubt if I'll even recognise her.
6: I doubt if I will when she comes down again.
5: Why?
6: When a 15-year-old girl says she's going to make herself look presentable, it has an almost sinister ring.
7: Uncle David, how absolutely super to see you again.
5: Hello, Carol. Oh, now then, let's have a look at... Good gracious, you really have made up. Have grown up.
7: Well, of course. You haven't seen me since you went abroad. Don't you find England a drag after all those super tropical countries?
5: No, I'm happy to be back.
7: Must say you're looking great.
5: Well, you're looking pretty sinister yourself. You're looking very pretty.
6: She really is behind that mask.
7: Oh, now, Mummy, don't let's start that old argument. I always wear makeup when I'm at home.
6: Yes, and at first you always make the same mistake. The secret of makeup lies in how you put it on, not how much.
7: I haven't got all that much on.
6: If you had any more on, you'd topple forward under the weight. You don't need that massive mascara and eyeshadow pop it. Now back upstairs and wipe it off.
7: I suppose it wouldn't be because Daddy disapproved.
6: No, it's because I don't want people to think I ill-treat my daughter.
7: Ill-treat?
6: Two lovely black eyes. Come on, off you go, and then bring the makeup down, and I'll give you a free lesson in beauty culture.
7: Oh, gosh, would you? That would be great. Oh, but, Mum, could I ring Jeremy first?
6: A quick call, yes. The phone's here, look.
7: I'll make it in the other room, if that's okay. Super seeing you, David.
6: Well, what do you think of her?
5: Well, it's staggering. Well, I mean, she's not only shot up by about a foot since I last saw her, she's altogether... Well, I mean, she's grown up in every... I mean, well, she's filled. Generally.
6: Would well-developed be the word you're looking for?
5: Oh, good heavens, no. I wouldn't dream of Yes, yes, that's right.
6: Well, I was too at her age. It's lovely to see her, of course, but, oh, dear, I do find these short holidays a terrible wrench.
5: What, because you have to say goodbye to her again so quickly?
6: No, because she and Tony always engage in a rather grim game of tug-of-war, using me as the rope. The performance we get from Tony for the first few days of any holiday is quite incredible.
5: Performance?
6: Plays the heavy father.
5: Oh, I'll believe that when I see it.
6: Have you ever seen The Barretts of Wimpole Street?
5: What, the play? Yes, of course.
6: Well, imagine Papa Barrett, played by James Mason, and you've got Tony. Darkly warning me that we must beware of the dangers and face the facts.
5: Well, face what facts?
6: Oh, come now, Poppet, you saw her a moment ago.
5: Yes, and it really is staggering. Oh, gosh, I see those facts. I see Tony's point.
6: Well, for goodness sake, do you think I don't? A pretty teenage daughter poses the most awful problems for any parent. And as often as not, her mother has the added problem of father.
7: Mum, can I go to the... Oh, mind out, Psyche, dozy old thing.
8: All right.
7: Go to the cinema tonight. Jeremy says there's a super film at the Ritz.
6: Oh, not on your first evening home, darling.
7: Well, he may not be free tomorrow.
6: Well, come to think of it, your father has got a business dinner tonight. All right, then. But hurry up and get off the phone and then go and wipe all that makeup off.
7: Won't be a sec.
5: Who's Jeremy?
6: Her boyfriend.
5: A boyfriend at her age?
6: Oh, you're as bad as Tony. He still thinks of her as a little baby girl.
5: Oh, I'm sorry. It came as a surprise, that's all. Kissing games at parties were about my limit. But that's no reason why Carol shouldn't start it.
6: Start what?
5: Well, having babies by post. Having dates. Having dates with the postman. Don't be silly. He's not here now. That was just me.
6: Oh, good gracious, quickly. The local paper. Ah, yes, here it is.
5: Well, what prompted that?
6: I want to find out what super film Jeremy's got. Ah, here we are. Entertainment's Ritz. Oh, good grief. Tony, you'll never let Carol go to that.
5: What?
6: Pools of Desire.
5: Yes, but it's okay. Look, it's Certificate U.
6: I know. But even so, with that title, Tony's going to write it off as another, that famous American play. Some years ago. You know, they made it into a film. Streetcar Named Desire. Now, that was definitely Cert X.
5: Yes, but this film's Cert U. And unless I'm mistaken, that means it's been passed as suitable for children.
6: So?
5: Well, you're not going to tell me Tony's likely to quarrel with the censor.
6: If he can get hold of him, definitely. Now, let's see. They usually give a brief summary of the... Ah, yes. Pools of Desire. Shipwrecked on desert island plot brought up to date by psychological approach.
5: Well, so far, so good.
6: So far, so, so. Forfeit a point for psychological. Now, castaway...
5: On a 19-year-old boy and 18-year-old girl.
6: Forfeit 5 points straight away.
5: Well, both products of the modern age, tough, cynical, suspicious. They learn to fend for themselves.
6: Pick up a couple of points.
5: Why?
6: That should keep them busy.
5: To live on pawpaws and passion fruit, and indirectly to strip off the veneer of civilization. Pick up 5 points for stripping off the veneer. To swim naked in the island.
6: Forfeit them again for stripping off too much.
5: In the island pools, to rejoice in the simple life. Pick up a couple of points for that. And falling in love, to discover the essential innocence. Pick up another 5. And purity, pick up 5 more of sex.
6: Take away every number you first thought of. Now let's see, what's on at the plaza? Spice at a price, X.
5: That was a cert.
6: So we're stuck with the pools of desire.
5: Which, at the risk of repeating myself...
6: has got a U certificate, I know. But if Tony reads this, I still think he'll stop Carol from... Do me a favour. Tell him that you and Tina have seen the film and that it's perfectly harmless.
5: Oh, yes, of course.
6: And conveniently forget the title?
5: Forgotten it already.
6: And if he asks you what it's about, could you tone the plot down a bit?
5: An adventure story about two castaways learning to fend for themselves and to live on pawpaws and passionless fruit. Okay?
6: Yes, but don't make it sound too pat. I think perhaps you'd better leave it to...
7: All fixed up. Jeremy's going to call for me at 8.
6: Never mind about that. Go and do something about your face before your father... Oh, good heavens, I believe I heard the car. Now, go on, darling, hurry. I'll be up in a second. David, tell him we popped upstairs for a moment, but not why.
5: Needless to say. I must confess, it gave me quite a shock when she first walked in, plastered in makeup.
6: Well, I'll go and get her deplastered.
5: Well, fine watchdog you are, Psyche. You bark at a non-existent postman, then fail to hear the car.
9: Hello there.
5: Oh, hello, Tony. Carol's just this moment popped upstairs plastered. Plaster would fall down if she always made as much noise.
9: Yes, I know. I heard her prattling on about going out with her boyfriend, Jeremy. Of course, this is the first time you've seen her, isn't it?
5: Oh, since I got back from abroad, yes. Mm. It's amazing. I mean, she's a young woman now.
9: No, David, no. Still a child, a sweet, innocent child. That's why it's so important for Anne and I to... Well, to be aware
5: of the dangers and face the facts.
9: I see. So Anne's been talking about me.
5: No. Carol has grown up, though. I mean, she shot up by about a foot for a start.
9: How do you think she's developing?
5: Well, and apart from that, she's intelligent.
9: Get that from her father. Nice kid, though I say it myself, but strong-willed.
5: Probably gets that from her father, too.
9: Perhaps, yes.
5: No perhaps about it, Papa. She's a typical Barrett. Fellow.
9: Yes,
5: and before you start jumping to conclusions...
9: I already have. And Anne's right, I do play the heavy father, and a good job, too. Anne's far too... Oh, while I remember. When's Carol supposed to be going out with young Jeremy?
5: Well, tonight. He's taking her to the pictures.
9: What? Her first night home?
5: Well, yes, but Anne thought it'd be all right, because you're going out to dinner on business, aren't you?
9: Oh, yes.
5: Anne, the film's harmless enough. I know, because I saw it with Tina.
9: What's it called?
5: I don't think now... my memory. What the dickens is the title of the thing? No, it's no good. I've conveniently forgotten it.
9: Conveniently?
5: Completely. But it'll come back to me later on.
9: Yes, well, while we're waiting, you may as well tell me what it's about.
5: Well, it's an adventure story, really. About two streetcars who get shipwrecked on a... two castaways who get shipwrecked on a desert island.
9: I pride myself on being able usually to decipher your muddles, but I must confess I can't see where the streetcars come in.
5: Well, probably because they're not running anymore. Seriously, it couldn't be more harmless.
9: I'll decide that when I've heard more about it.
5: Well, a straightforward plot about two castaways who learn to tone it down. To tone down their cynical outlook on life.
9: Two men, I take it.
5: Well, I might have known I wouldn't get away with that. No, not that I was trying to. Teenage boy and girl. But they learn to fend for themselves. Pick up a couple of points for that. I mean, that's a point in the film's favour.
9: Why is it?
5: Well, it keeps them busy.
9: In other words, there's no monkey business in it.
5: Well, come now, Tony, what do you expect? On a desert island?
9: You mean love scenes?
5: No, I mean the island's alive with actual monkeys. But no monkey business between the boy and the girl. Obviously.
9: Why obviously?
5: Well, they're too busy fending each other off. Too busy pawpawing each other. Forfeit 5 points and start again. They're too busy learning to fend for themselves. And that's about all there is to it. I thought it was quite good myself. But Tina could have done with more action.
9: Naturally, she was sitting next to you. I could do with hearing the rest of the plot. They learn to fend for themselves. Then?
5: To live on pawpaws and passion fruit and indirectly to strip off too much and get passionate in the pools. Forfeit 5 points and try to explain. That is, I promise you, it's quite suitable for a 15-year-old girl.
9: The way you tell it, I'd think twice before taking Anne.
5: Yes, but only because I got it all mixed up.
9: What should you have said then?
5: That they learn to strip off the veneer of civilization, to rejoice in the simple life, and falling in love, before falling in love with the street, live there happily ever after, on a diet of fruity desire.
9: Forfeit all chance of Carol seeing it. And that, of course, is where they come in.
5: What?
9: Streetcars named Desire. I should just tell Carol I'd rather she didn't see it, and that'll be the end of it.
6: In you go, darling.
9: Oh.
6: Hello, Daddy.
9: Darling. Marvellous to makeup.
6: Well, only a touch. I've been showing how to put it on.
7: I had to make myself beautiful for Jeremy. He's taking me to the cinema.
9: Ah, now, I'm glad you mentioned that, because I've just discussed this film with Uncle David, and we've decided it's not suitable for you.
6: With Uncle David?
7: Then you're both square.
9: Yeah, well, perhaps, darling, but I'd rather you didn't see it.
7: You still think of me as a little girl. I'm 15 now.
9: Yes, but I'm still your father, Carol, and in my opinion...
7: I don't care about your opinion. You're still living in the Victorian era, disapproving of...
6: Now, Carol, you mustn't speak to your father like that.
7: Okay, then. I won't speak to him at all. Or to you, or to anybody. Roll on the day when I go back to school.
5: Well, shut up, Psyche. We've got enough atmosphere, thank you.
9: She's not to go and see it, Anne. And that's final. I must go upstairs and get changed.
5: Do you think there's any chance of him changing his mind at the same time?
6: No, but he might be persuaded to let her go tomorrow night instead. It'll only be possible on two conditions, though.
5: Oh, what are they?
6: That I talk to him myself and stop you talking to him altogether.
8: I hate to interrupt the great mind at work, but remember me? I'm your girlfriend, Tina.
5: Sorry, who did you say?
8: Unbelievable. Every single time we've met recently, your mind's wandered. Speeding up, too. I've only been here a couple of minutes.
5: Ah, yes, but don't worry. I'll be able to devote my full attention to you the moment Anne's put Alexander to bed.
8: I'm sorry. I don't see the connection.
5: Well, it's obvious, surely. If Carol did anything silly, it'd ruin Anne's chances of talking Tony into letting her go to the pictures tomorrow night. So there you are. She left me on guard. No, I'm the watchdog tonight.
8: What do you mean, left you on guard?
5: We're expecting a breakout.
8: Where is Carol?
5: No, she said she wasn't very good company and went into the next room there. She'd been playing pop music for about the last hour.
8: No sound of music now.
5: No, she stopped just before you arrived.
8: And that doesn't worry you?
5: Well, quite the reverse. Not that I've got anything against pop music, but an hour of it's plenty for me.
8: Record player or radiogram?
5: What, in there? Radiogram.
8: In that case, all she'd have to do is put a few long players on and just leave them playing.
5: How do you mean?
8: But don't you see? The pop music could have been a way of escaping.
5: Well, more than likely.
8: And still doesn't worry you?
5: Good gracious, no. She'll soon get over it. Besides, you're right. Music is a form of escape. I know what I'm feeling.
8: Come on, darling. I'd love to meet her, and I've got an idea. It may be too late.
5: Oh, nonsense. Girl of 15 doesn't have to go to bed this early. I'll call her in. Carol, there's somebody here who'd like to meet you. Carol? Carol? Carol? Carol? Tina, you're not going to believe this, but I think she's escaped.
8: No.
5: Yes, out through the window. Oh, gosh, that's what you were trying to tell me.
8: What did all that mean?
5: Fine watchdog I am. What on earth can I say to Anne?
6: Alexander's bed is down, so I said, oh, hello, Tina. Have you met my grown-up daughter yet?
8: No.
5: She's gone, Anne. About an hour ago, I guess. I'm sorry.
6: Oh, that's all right. It was all my fault.
5: Well, on the contrary, you left me to keep an eye on her.
6: That's why it's my fault. I ought to have known better.
5: Look, I know Carol shouldn't have done it, but Tony's not likely to be home until 10:30 or so, is he?
6: No, but he's quite likely to ring up at about 10 and say he'd like to say goodnight to her. Or, to put it another way,
8: check up on her.
5: Well, then we've just got to get her back.
6: Yes. So how do you feel about taking Tina to the pictures?
5: No, listen, Anne. I was responsible. I wouldn't go to the pictures and leave you to comb the streets looking... Oh, hello, I'm off again. That's where Carol is, of course. At the Ritz with Jeremy.
6: Wearing a lightish coat. I noticed it was missing as I came through the hall.
5: 8:05. Well, with luck, the big picture won't have started.
8: Interval before it. Better be on our way. Don't worry, Anne. We'll get her back.
10: Increasing popularity of yachting throughout the world.
5: It's one of those short documentary films, so it may be the interval next.
8: Yes, but we can't stand out here in the aisle, and they're almost bound to be in the back row, so that's where we'd better sit. Two seats near the center.
5: Where? Ah, yes, I see. Excuse me. Excuse me. What's the use? Crikey. Sorry. Excuse me. Oh, gosh. Sorry, I fell into your lap by... No, you've got the wrong...
8: Excuse me, could I have my boyfriend back? Thanks. I come to help find Carol and nearly lose you.
5: I'd have been lost without you. You're obviously wrong about them being... here we are. Here are the seats. Wrong about them being in the back row. I mean, look at them all. They stand to reason Carol and Jeremy wouldn't be... Well, you know.
8: Canoodling? Why ever not? I...
5: All right, don't tell me. You did at that age.
8: Girl in lightish coat, your side, three seats along. Face is completely hidden, of course.
5: Behind what?
8: His, stupid. Lean forward and look along there.
5: Yes, righto.
8: Right forward.
5: Yes, all right.
11: You want to watch it, mate. There's a law against peeping toms.
5: Better wait till the interval.
10: Yachting in sunny California.
5: Besides, if Jeremy's anything like me, you could still be wrong.
8: I could?
5: Yes, honestly. I hadn't canoodled with a girl in the back row at that age.
11: Then belt up, mate, and make up for lost time.
5: It was so crude.
8: Yes.
5: But such good advice. No, I've looked everywhere. Down at the front, upstairs in the circle, back circle, everywhere. Not a sign of them.
8: Well, only two possibilities I can think of now. They're either at Jeremy's house, or much more likely, just out somewhere, wandering around, starry-eyed. Time?
5: 9:25. We'd better be on our way. Oh, I got you a choc ice from the first girl I saw.
8: Yes, but never mind. Open it at one end, and I'll drink it on the way out.
5: Ten past nine already. Next gate along, I think. Yes, this is Jeremy's house. A fool that I am, I've just realized we could have phoned up and asked if Carol was here.
8: Oh, we couldn't, you know. Jeremy's parents may think they're at the pictures, and we don't want them worried, too. You stay here, and I'll go and case the joint.
5: Case it?
8: Have a quick butcher's through a crack in the curtains.
5: Yeah, I'll go and have a quick look myself.
8: No, safer for you to be the lookout man. They don't know me, so I can always say I've got the wrong house. Now keep your eyes skinned for Carol and Jeremy. And for the bogies.
5: Bogies?
8: Rozzers, blue bottles, bobbies, coppers, if you want to know the time.
5: We ask a policeman.
8: Back in a second.
5: Yes, righto.
12: Excuse me, old boy.
5: Oh, good heavens. I didn't see you swaying there. They were standing there. You're staggering. Oh, up you come.
12: Celebrating. 32nd anniversary.
5: You've been married 32 years?
12: No, I'm 32 and I've managed to avoid it. Worth celebrating that, eh? Well, cheerio, then. Do you happen to have a bottle of whiskey in one pocket and a bottle of gin in the other?
5: No.
12: That's okay, then. Only if you had, you'd be wearing my overcoat. It's darn cold without it.
5: Well, perhaps you left it in the pub.
12: Ah, but which pub? Tell you what. Could you direct me in the direction I came from? Only I'm a stranger around here.
5: Yeah, that way.
12: Friend for life. Cheerio. Oh, happy birthday. Show me the way to go home.
13: Evening, sir.
5: Oh, good evening, Constable. I didn't see you swaying along. You're creeping up on me. You're coming along.
13: He's making a night of it, isn't he?
5: Who? Oh, the chap without the overcoat. Yes, he is.
13: Do you live here, sir?
5: Well, not all that far away.
13: But not in this house?
5: Oh, no, not in this house. Oh, I see you. You're wondering why I'm standing outside it.
13: Just routine.
5: Oh, I'm just waiting for my accomplice. waiting for my girlfriend.
13: Slip of the tongue, was it, the accomplice?
5: Yeah, yes, it was, Bogey. Got a blue bottle. Got a rosa. If you want to know the time, ask an officer. Sorry about that, only I got something else on my mind.
13: Your girlfriend, eh?
5: Yes.
13: And she lives here?
5: Hmm? Oh, no, she's just casing the joint. Just having a quick go with the butcher. Forfeit 5 points and try to explain.
13: I'm all for the explaining part. Now, look, I've met jokers like you before, and I'm not going to stand here...
8: Go quietly, darling. You won't get more than 3 years, will he, officer?
13: Now, what's this all about, then?
8: His 15-year-old niece defied her father, went out with her boyfriend, who lives here. We had no idea where they were or what he told his parents.
13: So you had a quick butchers through the curtains?
8: Not there, though. And if we don't find her soon...
13: That's going to blow his top, eh? Could you describe her?
8: No, I'll have to leave that to David.
13: Oh, pity. Description, sir?
5: No, I'm about 5'10". Carol, you mean. Carol Fellows. Quite tall for her age. Brown hair down to her shoulders. Pretty.
8: Wearing a lightish coat.
13: Right. If I spot her, I'll send her off home sharpish. Good night, miss.
8: Night. Come on. Phone box across the road. We'd better report into Anne.
5: Yes, 20 past now. 0 hours coming up fast. Sorry, Anne. I didn't catch that.
14: I said, are you speaking from a call box?
5: Yes. The one opposite Jeremy's house. That's how we know they're not there. We've been trying to ring you for 10 minutes or so, but there was somebody on the line. Still, I'm sure there's nothing to worry about.
14: Except that it was Tony on the line, ringing up to say he'd be home by 10 and asking if he could speak to his dear little girl.
5: What on earth did you tell him?
14: Well, that you'd gone round to Tina's and taken Carol along with you.
5: Say, that was quick thinking.
14: And I was rather pleased with it myself.
5: And Tony swallowed it?
14: No, not a word of it. So the first thing you want to do when he gets home is ring Tina's flat.
8: Sheila's out, so there'd be no reply.
5: Oh, Tina says her flatmate's out, so there'll be no reply.
14: I know, I heard. I wish I hadn't.
8: David, Tony doesn't know my phone number, does he?
5: No, of course not. Why?
8: Give Anne this number and let him ring us here.
5: Anne?
14: I heard. Tell Tina she's a clever girl and give me the number.
8: It's Vale 0115, Anne. One of us will stay in here all the time while the other continues the search for Carol. Okay?
14: Message gratefully received. Over and out. Bye.
5: Goodbye, Anne. Oh, good gracious. Only 17 minutes to 0 hour. Which one of us is going to...
8: David, about 75 yards or so down the road. Fifth street light along. A girl and a boy.
5: That's her. That's Carol.
8: Yes, well, you stay in here and I'll go. If they see you charging towards them, they might panic and run off. Oh, look at them. Not even canoodling, just starry-eyed. And love can seem as real at that age as it does to you. Come to think of it, you never told me you love me.
5: No, but I've got a reminder in my diary. I'll ring Anne and tell her the good news.
8: I'll bring Carol back here.
5: Well, it's only a couple of minutes' walk from Tony's house, so we're laughing. See you.
14: Anne Fellows?
5: Oh, hello. It's David. Listen.
15: I'm listening.
5: It's okay, Anne. We found Carol. Tony?
15: Yes, I'm on the extension. Where are you ringing from?
5: Tina's flat.
15: Oh, I was going to ring you there as soon as I got my coat off. You were saying you found Carol.
5: A positive delight.
15: Is she with you now?
5: Well, no, she's out in the kitchen having a cup of cocoa. But I expect you'd like a word with her, so I'll just signal to Tina to hurry things along.
15: Are there a lot of people there now?
5: No, just Carol, Tina, her flatmate Sheila, and myself, that's all.
12: My friend.
5: And Sheila's boyfriend. Hold on, Tony.
12: Found my coat, bottle of whiskey, gin, in sacks.
5: Well, I'm glad about that, but this is...
12: Oh!
5: Up you come. There we are. This is rather a private call, so...
12: Oh, enough said. Enough said. Cue for exit.
5: Hello, Tony. Sorry about that, but somebody walked into the box. Walked into a box of stuff on the floor.
15: I hope you're not going to be too late getting back.
5: Oh, no, don't worry about that. We'll be leaving here the moment I've got Carol drunk. The moment she's drunk her cocoa.
15: I'd like a quick word with Carol, David. Would you get her to the phone?
5: Yes. Yes, righto. Hold on. Oh, dear.
16: Excuse me, sir.
5: No, it's you again, officer.
16: I gather your girlfriend's found your niece.
5: Yes, she's down there talking to them now, and I wish he'd stop. I've got Carol's father on the line.
16: Oh, best of British luck.

0: I wish he'd stop. I've got Carol's father on the line.
1: Oh, best of British luck.
0: I'll need it. Hello?
2: I'm still waiting.
0: Yes, well, Tina's gone to tell Carol you want to speak to her, officer, so she won't be a second.
2: And what about the officer?
0: Well, you don't want to speak to him too, surely. how on earth did you know about him?
2: Look, David, I'm getting more and more suspicious every moment, so put Carol on the line.
0: But...
2: No buts, David. Put her on the line.
0: Oh, gosh.
3: Hello, Daddy. I'm having a super time here.
2: Oh, for the love of Mike.
4: Okay, Uncle David, I'll take it.
2: Did you seriously expect to get away with that?
4: Get away with what, Dad?
2: Doing that impersonation. Carol?
4: Yes?
2: That wasn't you the first time, though, was it? That was David.
4: Well, when?
2: When you first came on the phone.
4: Oh, no. When I first came on the phone, it was definitely me.
2: Yes, but... Well, never mind. Are you all right, Angel?
4: Having a super time here.
2: Good, but don't be too late getting back, will you?
4: Leaving now.
2: Splendid. We'll see you when you get home.
4: Yes. All right. Bye, Dad. Now, Uncle, before you say a word, I shouldn't have done it. I'm sorry, and I won't do it again.
0: Oh, hello, Tina. Come along in. You couldn't have timed it better. I was just on my way down, having made myself look particularly smart for you, and I've got nothing else on my mind.
5: I'll need proof of that.
0: Any minute now. Anne and Tony are in there watching the telly, which leaves this room free for us. Oh, sorry, Carol.
4: Hello, Uncle. This is Jeremy.
0: Well, hello, Jeremy. I thought Daddy said you were going to see that film tonight, Carol.
4: Well, yes, we were going, till we found out it was Certificate U. They're never any good.
0: No, I suppose not. Well, we won't, that is... Cheerio, Jeremy. Nice to have this chat with you. See you later, Carol. Well, now, Tina, with Anne and Tony in there, and Carol and Jeremy in there, there's only one place left for us.
4: Where?
0: Pools of Desire.
6: That was A Life of Bliss, with George Cole as David Bliss, Brenda Bruce as Anne Fellows, Colin Gordon as Tony Fellows, Deborah Watling as Carol Fellows, and Muriel Pavlow as Tina Holliday. Impersonations by Psyche and Percy Edwards. Other parts were played by Peter Hawkins and David Lander. A Life of Bliss is written by Godfrey Harrison and produced by John Brower.

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6: We present All Gas and Gators. Episode 12, The Bishop Gives a Shout. Starring Robertson Hare, William Mervyn, Derek Nimmo, and John Barrett, with this week's special guest, Richard Caldicott, as Dobson. It's morning, and in the study of the palace, the bishop, his chaplain, and the archdeacon are opening their mail with unusual enthusiasm.
7: Ah, how much money is that one, Henry? £2.30, Bishop.
8: Splendid. Who's that one from, Newt?
9: Ah, the Vicar of Catesby, my lord.
8: And how many pools coupons has he sold?
9: 90, and there's a postal.

0: Order for £4.50 new pence, my lord.
1: My word, that's impressive. Ketsby's a small parish. Now, what have we here? Ah, the rector of Oxcombe. How has he got on? Oh, hello, a check and a letter.
0: What's it say, my lord?
1: Oh, well, I can't read them all. Loot. No, actually, this one is rather nice. Congratulations on your brilliant new fundraising scheme, my lord. Anyone can see that it was your idea. How nice of him.
2: But, Bishop...
1: What's the matter, Henry?
2: It was my idea.
1: It doesn't matter whose idea it was. I've told you before. Now, Luke, what's the total?
0: 6, 9, 4, 3, carry 7. That's divided by 12. North for 5. That's...
1: Oh, get on with it.
0: 49 pounds and 95 new pence, my lord.
1: Oh, how splendid. 50 pounds.
0: No, my lord. 49 pounds and 95 new pence.
1: No, well, Luke, it's 50 pounds less 10 pounds prize money. That's £40 we've raised for the old people's home. At this rate, we should be able to complete it by next Christmas.
0: Oh, my lord, wouldn't it be wonderful if we could?
1: Oh, go and see who's at the door, will you?
0: Of course, my lord. Yes.
1: £50. What do you think of that, Henry? That's not bad for the first week.
2: No, Bishop, I always said it was a good idea.
1: It certainly is, and such fun. You know, I'm looking forward to the football results on Saturday.
2: Me too, Bishop. I'm on a winning streak.
1: Oh, my dear Henry, you sound like a regular gambler.
0: My lord, it's Dean.
1: Oh, the Dean.
3: Good morning, my lord, Archdeacon.
1: Morning, Dean.
2: Morning, Dean.
1: What can we do for you, Dean?
3: I have come about this, my lord.
0: Oh, it's one of our coupons. How nice of you to buy it, Dean.
3: I did not buy it. It was sold to my wife. I thought I should bring it to you at once.
1: Oh, well, I'm afraid you're a little bit early, Dean.
2: Oh, yes, we shan't know the results till tomorrow.
3: I'm not interested in the results.
1: You're not? Not even if your wife were to win £10?
3: I can assure you, my lord, I should not be interested were my wife to win 10, 20, or 30 pounds.
2: Why, have you come into some money?
3: Certainly not. My lord, I consider football pools the most pernicious and insidious evil, and I demand that you cease operations forthwith.
1: Cease operations forthwith?
2: Does that mean stop, Dean?
3: No. I am amazed that you ever thought fit to start. Are you not aware that gambling is the new English vice?
2: Really? What was the old one?
1: This isn't gambling, is it, Henry?
2: Oh, isn't it, Bishop?
3: Of course it's gambling, my lord. It is as much gambling as the turf at Newmarket or the baccarat tables of Monte Carlo.
1: Oh, really, Dean? People giving a shilling towards an old people's home with the hope that they may win a small cash prize?
3: He that maketh haste to be rich shall not be innocent, my lord. Proverbs. Chapter 20, verse 28.
1: Cast me not off in the time of my old age. Forsake me not when my strength faileth, Dean. Psalm 71, verse 9.
3: Would you buy the poor for silver and the needy for a pair of shoes, my lord? Amos, chapter 8, verse 6.
1: I was a father to the poor, and the cause which I knew not, I searched out. Job 29, verse 15.
2: Look not upon the wine when it is red.
1: What has that got to do with it, Henry?
2: Nothing, Bishop. It just came to me.
3: I see no point in continuing this discussion, my lord. I insist that every penny of this money is returned to the donors.
1: Oh, but really, every penny? There's £50 here.
0: No, my lord, £49.95.
1: Oh. What about the old people's home?
2: They need the money.
0: Oh, yes, Dean. They need £500 to finish the building.
3: It is better the building remain unfinished than be built with tainted money. Good morning, my lord.
0: Oh. Well, I call that a bit thick.
2: So do I.
0: You won't send the money back, will you, my lord?
2: I should think not, indeed.
0: Oh, good. Then I'll just collect up these checks and POs and take them to the bank.
1: No, Newt, no. Leave them.
0: Leave them, but my lord...
2: Aren't you going to fight the Dean, Bishop?
1: No, Henry, I'm afraid not.
0: Oh, dear, aren't you feeling well, my lord? I said you shouldn't have stopped taking your pills.
1: Very good. Nothing to do with my pills. It's simply that I've spent 10 years fighting the Dean and I just can't go on.
2: But you can't let him win, Bishop.
1: Why not? He always does. When I think how excited... excited I was at the prospect of coming here the day I received the letter from the Prime Minister's appointment secretary. Do you know, it came as a complete surprise.
0: Who did it, my lord?
1: Yes, apparently my dear old bishop had heard St. Ogg's was becoming vacant and had made a point of going especially to Downing Street to recommend me.
0: What ever made him do that?
1: Presumably he thought I'd make a good bishop, Newt.
0: No, I didn't think of that.
1: You know, I remember being fitted for my gaiters. The tailor was such a nice man. He was the first person to call me my lord. Then, the day I came down here, you met me at the station, Henry.
2: I remember, Bishop.
1: You arranged a little party in my honor.
2: That's right, a sherry party.
1: And it was there that I first met the dean.
0: You asked the dean to a sherry party, Archdeacon?
2: No, he called to complain about the noise.
1: And he's been complaining ever since. Do you remember when I wanted to introduce those nice new classics to the choir?
0: Oh, yes, my lord, and he wouldn't let you. He said there was plenty of wear left in the old ones.
1: He did. And the time I suggested we put seats in the close?
0: Yes, my lord, yes. He said it would only encourage people to sit down.
1: Typical of the man.
2: And what about the time he stopped me showing my slides at the Verger's party?
1: Yes, well, I can't say I altogether blame him for that, Henry. Still, be that as it may, I've had enough.
2: There, you're throwing in the towel, Bishop?
1: I'm afraid so, Henry. From now on, I shall just sit and wait for him to leave.
0: But he'll never leave, my lord.
2: He likes it here.
1: I know he does, but he might leave if he was offered something better.
0: Better? You mean a bishopric, my lord?
1: Oh, if only the Prime Minister would give him a bishopric.
2: Then why not recommend him?
0: Oh, what a splendid idea, Archdeacon. Why don't you, my lord?
1: Well, don't be ridiculous. Besides, there's no bishopric vacant.
0: What about Chelsea?
1: Chelsea? Well, there isn't a diocese at Chelsea.
0: Oh, but there is, my lord. They just created it.
1: What? Really? Oh, I know there's been talk about a new diocese in London.
0: But it's in the Church Times this week.
1: Really?
0: Oh, yes, here we are, my lord. Here, look, see. The usual consultations are taking place prior to the appointment of the first Bishop of Chelsea. It is understood that the Prime Minister is having some difficulty in finding a suitable man for this key position where our great administrative ability will be so necessary. There you are, to see, my lord.
1: Yes, but I can't go to Downing Street and recommend the dean.
0: Well, I don't see why not, my lord. He's a very good administrator.
1: Is he?
0: Well, he's he's efficient.
2: He's certainly that.
1: Yes, efficient. Yes, yes, I could say he's efficient, couldn't I?
0: Oh, yes, but why don't you, my lord?
2: Yes, let's go now. I'd enjoy a trip to London.
1: Oh, would you, Henry? Well, I'm afraid you can't come.
2: What? Oh, why not, Bishop?
1: Because all these checks and postal orders have got to be sent back.
2: But why should I do it?
1: Because, my dear Henry, as you keep on telling us, it was your idea. Come on, Newt, we must hurry. Here we are, Newt. Number 10 Downing Street. Oh, afternoon, Constable.
4: Afternoon, sir.
1: Come on, Newt, press the bell. Press the bell.
0: Well, just think, my lord, here we are at the nerve center of the nation, the hub of British political life, the great bastion
1: of... Oh, never mind about all that, Newt. Press the bell.
0: Oh, I'm sorry. There.
1: Oh, you better press it again.
0: Do you think they're out?
1: Ah, no, here's somebody coming down.
5: Did you ring?
0: Oh, good afternoon, my man. Yes, we did.
5: It's out of order.
1: Well, we've come to see the Prime Minister's ecclesiastical appointment secretary.
5: Oh, well, you better come in, then.
0: Oh, thank you. After you, my lord.
1: Excuse me.
5: Yeah?
1: Where do we go?
5: Oh, bloody far now. I'll tell the bloke you're here.
0: Do you think he's Mr. Heath's butler, my lord?
1: Butler Newt, wearing blue dungarees and a cap. Have you ever seen a butler dressed like that?
0: Oh, no, my lord, no. But I thought Mr. Heath might be trying to make the trade unionists feel more at home.
6: Good afternoon, gentlemen.
1: Oh, good afternoon. Are you the ecclesiastical appointment secretary?
6: No, my lord, I'm the butler.
0: The butler? Then who was the gentleman who opened the door?
6: The electrician, sir, is mending the bell. Dobson expecting you, my lord?
1: No, I'm afraid it wasn't possible to make an appointment. We came on an impulse.
0: Yes, you see, we've suddenly decided to get rid of our dean.
1: My chaplain means we suddenly decided to see Mr. Dobson on a very important matter.
6: I'm sorry, my lord. Mr. Dobson has an appointment with the Prime Minister in 10 minutes.
4: So is it about Chelsea?
6: I couldn't say, sir.
4: We're having great difficulty, you know, in finding a suitable mayor.
6: Indeed, sir. Mr. Dobson is extremely busy. Perhaps you'll call again, my lord.
4: But we've come all this way.
6: I'm sorry, sir, but without an appointment...
7: You will please tell Mr. Dobson that the Bishop of St. Ogg's wishes to see him on a matter of importance.
6: Oh, very well, my lord. Perhaps you'll wait in the morning room through here.
8: Oh, thank you, sir. Thank you.
6: If you'd care to sit down, my lord, I'll tell Mr. Dobson you're here.
8: Thank you. Thank
4: you. Well, I say, isn't this a nice room?
2: Yes, very pleasant, Newt. Just the right shade of blue.
4: Oh, my lord, listen. Do you hear?
2: What?
4: The piano. Look, Mr. Heath's playing the piano. Listen. Do I say, my lord, hasn't he got a lovely touch?
2: Well, I don't know about his touch, Newt, but I can't say I'm impressed with his repertoire.
6: Mr. Dobson will be with you in a moment, my lord. Ask me to apologize for keeping you waiting.
2: Thank you, thank you. That's quite all.
4: Oh, yes. We are just enjoying the recital.
6: Yes. I'm sorry about that, sir. I'm afraid we all have to suffer when he does this.
2: Well, I suppose under the circumstances, it is rather difficult to object.
6: It's completely hopeless, my lord. Not as if he's a reasonable man.
2: You amaze me.
6: It's a fact, my lord. He's a very petty man. And in my opinion, he's tone deaf.
4: Surely, Mr. Heath's an accomplished musician.
6: Mr. Heath is, sir. But I'm talking about this piano tuner. This is Mr. Dobson now.
9: Thank you, Williams.
10: Thank you, sir.
9: Good morning, Bishop. I don't think we've met. I haven't managed to get round all the smaller, that is, all the diocese yet.
2: No, of course not, of course. I quite understand, my chaplain.
9: Now, do you do? Is that really the time? Oh, dear me. Well, Bishop, what can I do?
2: Well, Mr. Dobson, we've come to see you about our dean.
9: Oh, have you?
4: Yes, Dr. Pugh Critchley, Lionel Pugh Critchley, D.D.
9: I see. What's he done?
2: Done?
9: What, to make you come and complain?
2: Complain? What makes you think we want to complain?
9: Well, don't you? Most bishops do.
4: Do they? Do they rather?
9: Gracious, yes. I had a couple this morning.
2: We haven't come to complain.
9: You haven't?
2: Oh, indeed not. In fact, I should not like you to think that I don't get on with my dean, should I not?
4: Oh, no, the bishop wouldn't like you to think that.
9: Really? Well, I must congratulate you, my lord. You're the first bishop I've ever met who gets on with his dean. I can hardly believe it.
2: Oh, we get on famously, don't we, Newt?
4: Oh, yes, my lord, yes. Two souls with but a single thought, two hearts that beat as one.
2: Yes, well, I don't think I'd have put it quite like that. But if I tell you I've come here today especially to recommend him for the new bishopric of Chelsea...
4: We understand you're having some difficulty in finding a suitable man.
9: Oh, we certainly are, but why do you think Pugh Critchley would be suitable?
4: Well,
2: that's easily answered, isn't it, Newt?
4: Is it, my lord?
2: Yes, of course. You see, Mr. Dobson, he is efficient.
9: Is he?
2: Yes, isn't he, Newt?
4: Oh, yes, my lord. He really is, Mr. Dobson. He is efficient.
9: Efficient? Yes, I see. Yes.
2: Yes. Efficient.
9: I see. Yes.
2: Tell me, what are his politics?
9: Politics? Well, is he, by any chance, a socialist?
4: A socialist? The dean? Of course he's not a socialist. What is the...
2: Now, just one moment, Root. Mr. Dobson, why do you ask?
9: Because we try to keep a balance in these matters. The PM, in spite of his own convictions, believes it is a mistake to make too many appointments of the same political persuasion.
2: I see.
9: Well, you know, between ourselves,
2: I happen to know that in spite of what my chaplain obviously believes, the dean is a socialist.
4: But you know, I never guessed he was a socialist. Why, I remember the last...
2: You see, how totally unaware my chaplain is of the dean's political sympathies. It explains, of course, why we work together in such harmony, even though I must confess my own political loyalties lie elsewhere.
9: It certainly does. He sounds just the man we're looking for.
2: I knew it! I'm sure you won't regret it.
9: And it's such a pity.
2: A pity?
9: His being a socialist. You see, the PM's determined to have a conservative bishop for Chelsea.
2: A conservative? But I thought he liked to keep a balance.
9: Precisely, Bishop. The last appointment he made was a socialist.
2: A
7: surely you wouldn't reject the perfect man for a trivial reason like that.
4: Well, I'm afraid the PM's mind is made up.
10: Still, there's one consolation.
7: What's that?
10: You won't be losing your dean.

0: Come on, Newt. What a wasted journey. Hang up my hat, will you?
1: Very well, my lord.
0: Let's go into the study.
2: Afternoon, Bishop.
0: Ah, hello, Henry. What are you doing here?
2: No, just finishing packing up the pools, Bishop. Have you got rid of the dean?
0: No, Henry, I'm afraid not.
2: Oh, bad luck.
1: Yes, isn't it, Archdeacon? And all because he's a socialist.
2: The dean? Is he?
1: Well, I know I was surprised, but apparently he's very discreet about it, isn't he, my lord?
0: Oh, shut up, Luke. Yes, Henry, I'm afraid a complete failure of mission.
2: Oh, well, at least you had a trip to London, Bishop.
0: Oh, some trip, Henry. The club was closed for decorating. We had to put up for the night in a frightful hotel. And then Newt dragged me to see the most incomprehensible film. What was it called? The Flower People of San Francisco.
1: Well, I'm sorry, my lord, but I thought it was about horticulture.
0: No. Oh. Give me a sherry, Newt.
1: Right here, my lord.
0: It took you a long time to pack up these coupons, Henry.
2: Oh, there was a lot of them, Bishop. I chucked it at 11 last night and started again this morning.
0: Oh, poor old Henry. What a frightful job. Did he get you down?
2: Oh, no, no, Bishop. I managed to keep my spirits up.
1: My lord.
0: What is it, Newt?
1: Well, the decanter seems to be empty.
0: Empty, but it can't be. I filled it yesterday. Now, who can have drunk it? Henry.
2: Well, I got so dry, Bishop, all that licking.
0: Oh. Really, no wonder you kept your spirits up. That's nice, I must say. Come home after the time we've had and not even a glass of sherry.
2: Sorry, Bishop.
0: I should jolly well hope you are.
1: Shall I go and post all these coupons, my lord?
0: Oh, yes, you might as well, Newt. What a Saturday afternoon.
1: And to think we've all been waiting for the results now.
0: Don't remind me, Newt. Don't remind me.
1: Oh, hello, you missed one, Archdeacon. This is addressed to you, my lord.
2: Oh, yes, that arrived this morning.
0: See, let's have it then.
1: Here you are, my lord.
0: Oh, another poor parish sending us their contribution to the old people's home, I suppose. Which, thanks to the dean, we shall now have to fling back in their faces.
1: Hello. Now, what's the matter, my lord?
0: It's from Mr. Dobson.
1: Well, why should he write?
0: I have no idea.
1: Oh, perhaps he's changed his mind. Perhaps the PM has decided to offer Chelsea to the dean after all.
0: No, Newt, he hasn't.
1: Oh, hasn't he? Oh, how disappointing.
0: Not altogether, Newt.
2: Why, Bishop?
0: Because he has offered it to me.
2: What?
1: He has? Well, why should he do that, my lord?
0: He says, I was so impressed by the generous way you spoke of your dean yesterday that I mentioned it to the PM. He agrees with me that as good staff relations are bound to be of paramount importance in the creating of a new diocese, the bishopric should be offered to you, particularly as your political sympathies fit the requirements.
1: Hey, Moses.
2: What will you do, Bishop?
0: I shall accept, Henry.
2: You mean you'll leave us, Bishop?
0: Not you, Henry. I shall need an archdeacon at Chelsea. I hope you'll come with me.
2: Oh, thank you. Archdeacon of Chelsea, eh?
0: Yes, you should find that very stimulating,
2: Henry. Oh, I'm sure I shall, Bishop. The King's Road, all those dolly shops.
0: I didn't quite mean that, Henry.
1: I'm a lord.
0: Oh, yes, Newt, what is it?
1: Well, won't you need a chaplain in Chelsea?
0: Oh, yes, of course. Don't worry, Newt. I expect I'll take you as
1: well. Oh, thank you, my lord. Thank you, thank you, thank you.
0: A threefold cord is not easily broken, is it, Henry?
2: It is not, Bishop.
1: Oh, no, my lord. Ecclesiastes chapter 4, verse 12.
0: But I tell you who I am leaving behind.
3: May I come in, my lord?
0: Yes, of course.
4: The door was open.
2: Afternoon, Dean.
4: Good afternoon, Archdeacon. I see you took my advice, my lord.
0: What advice?
4: You've called off this pool's nonsense. I see you are sending back the money. Excellent. You've been very wise.
0: Oh, really? Perhaps you'll be kind enough to tell us to what we owe the pleasure of this visit on a Saturday afternoon.
4: Of course, of course. I have received a letter.
2: Whoever from?
4: Downing Street, Archdeacon. The Prime Minister's appointments secretary.
0: Oh, really?
1: So you've heard the news, Dean?
4: News?
1: About Chelsea?
4: Yes. But is it known, generally?
0: Not generally, but I've naturally told the Archdeacon here of my chaplain.
4: Oh. I was not aware that even you knew, my lord.
0: Surely, Dean, you didn't imagine Downing Street would inform you of such a thing without first telling me.
4: I suppose not, my lord.
1: But what do you think about it, Dean?
4: Frankly, it has come as a surprise.
0: But a pleasant one, hey, Dean?
4: Oh, certainly, my lord, certainly.
0: Well, that's frank anyway.
4: I'm sorry if I appear pleased at the prospect of leaving you, my lord.
0: You mean me leaving you, surely, Dean?
4: No, my lord, I am leaving you. It is, after all, I who am going to Chelsea.
0: You, Dean?
2: But you can't be.
1: No, Dean, you can't possibly. Not with your politics, no.
4: Politics? What do you mean?
1: Well, you hear, you hear. Keep the red flag flying high.
4: I beg your pardon?
1: Well, it's just that I have to know that Mr. Heath wants the Conservative bishop for Chelsea.
4: Bishop? I am not going to be the bishop.
0: I should think not, indeed.
4: I am going to be the dean.
2: Offered you the deanery of Chelsea?
4: Yes, my lord. I must say I find it rather gratifying. I had not realized that my work here had been so appreciated. Well, I must go and write my letter of acceptance.
0: Oh, no, Dean. No, you mustn't do that.
4: Mustn't I, my lord? Why not?
0: Well, because...
1: Because the bishop is going to arm.
0: Going to miss you. Yes, I shall miss you, Dean.
4: Miss me? You will miss me?
0: Yes, you see, we get on so well together, Dean.
4: We get on well together.
0: Well, yes, of course we do. Why, we were only talking about it yesterday, weren't we, Newt?
1: Oh, yes, Dean, we were, as a matter of fact.
0: What was that poem you quoted, Newt? To what's it that something or other?
1: Oh, yes, there are two souls with but a single thought, two hearts that beat as one.
0: Yes, that's it. Mm. That's what we were saying, Dean, about you and me.
4: Really, my lord? Two hearts that beat as one. You consider those lines a description of our relationship?
0: Oh, undoubtedly, Dean.
4: Well, I confess I hadn't realized. So, I fear I must accept this offer, my lord. My wife has set her heart on it. She fancies a town life.
0: Mrs. Pugh Critchley, oh, what a mistake.
4: A mistake?
0: Dear lady, she's every inch a country girl, isn't she, Henry?
2: Yes, Bishop, every inch.
0: Oh, please reconsider, Dean, please.
4: I'm sorry, my lord. I appreciate you do not wish to lose me. However, my mind is made up. I'm going to write my letter of acceptance. Good afternoon, gentlemen.
0: Of all the bad luck. What on earth does Dobson think he's doing? Fancy landing me with him as dean again.
1: Well, never mind, my lord. Perhaps he'll be different when he gets to Chelsea.
0: Different? A leopard doesn't change its spots, Newt. Especially a miserable old leopard like that. Oh, really? Is there no escape? Yes, Bishop. What, Henry? Don't accept.
4: What do you mean, don't accept?
1: Oh, of course, my lord. If you don't accept, the dean will be in Chelsea, and we shall be all here at St. Ogg's.
0: Of course! Henry, how splendid! Look, I've done it. We've actually done it. We've got rid of the dean.
2: Bravo, Bishop.
1: Oh, congratulations, my lord.
0: Take two, my pen.
1: Ah, here you are, my lord.
0: And Henry, paper.
2: Here you are, Bishop.
0: Thank you. Nothing. My dear Dobson, it is with regret.
1: How about deep regret,
0: oh,
1: my lord?
0: My dear Dobson, it is with deep regret.
2: No, Bishop, no.
0: No, Henry.
2: No, deepest regret.
0: Oh, of course. My dear Dobson, it is with deepest regret that I... There, Luke, there. Downing Street, SW1. Go and post it, will you?
1: With pleasure, my lord. And I'll post these pool envelopes at the same time.
0: But there's no need to now, Newt.
2: Not now. The dean is going.
0: No. In fact, we may as well start opening them up again.
2: Oh, yes, Bishop, let's. Will you get us the evening paper, Newt? Then we can see the results.
0: I wonder who'll win.
2: Me, Bishop. I shall win.
0: Well, you think so?
2: Certain. I'm on a winning streak.
1: Right, the hill. Will I be off then, my lord?
0: Right.
1: Oh, Dean.
4: Newt. I was about to ring the bell. Is the bishop in?
1: Yes, Dean. He's in the study. I'm just popping out to the pillar box.
4: Well, then, Newt, perhaps you will post this for me.
1: Mm-hmm. Oh, Downing Street. Oh, yes. Yes, of course, Dean. With pleasure.
4: Ah, my lord, Archdeacon.
0: Ah, hello, Dean. Back again? Written your letter, Dean?
4: Indeed I have, Archdeacon. What are you doing, my lord?
0: Just undoing the coupons, Dean, for our happy circle.
4: Oh, I thought you had agreed not to persist in that folly.
2: We changed our minds.
0: Well, you can hardly object, Dean. Now you're leaving.
4: I am not leaving, my lord.
0: Not leaving?
2: But you've written your letter.
4: Yes, refusing.
0: Refusing?
4: I have refused the deanery of Chelsea.
0: But why?
4: It was something you said, my lord.
0: Something I said?
4: Or rather, something your chaplain said.
5: That's more like it.
4: How did it go? Two souls with but a single thought.
0: That? Oh, you don't want to pay any attention to that, Dean. It's only poetry.
4: Nevertheless, it made me think, my lord. Frankly, I hadn't realized that you looked on our relationship in quite that way.
0: Oh, don't give it another thought, Dean.
5: No. Don't let it stand in your way.
4: I can't help it. It has, Archdeacon. I went home and told Grace.
0: What did she say?
4: She was surprised.
0: Oh, I bet she was.
4: At first, she wouldn't agree, but we talked it over, and I quoted to her from Ecclesiasticus, chapter 9, verse 10, "Forsake not an old friend, for the new is not comparable to him."
0: Oh, I disagree entirely. That's nonsense, isn't it, Henry?
5: Definitely, Bishop.
0: Oh, Dean, I beg you not to do anything rash. At least sleep.
4: It is too late, my lord. The die is cast. Your chaplain is at this moment posting the letter.
0: What?
4: Oh, hello, Dean. Are you still here? Did you post my letter, Newt?
1: Oh, rather, Dean.
5: What about mine, Newt? You didn't post it, did you?
1: Oh, of course, my lord. Yes, don't worry. Well, here's the evening paper, Archdeacon. You can check the football results.
5: Oh, thank you.
4: Well, I just wanted you to know of my decision, my lord. I must go back to Grace. All this excitement has brought on one of her heads. By the way, I trust that now I am staying, we shall hear no more of this silly football pool nonsense.
0: Now, look, Dean, if I want to run a football pool, I'm not going to let anyone stop me.
4: If I can make a sacrifice for friendship, my lord, I'm sure you can.
5: Very well, if you put it like that, Dean, you win.
0: I'll send them back.
4: Thank you, my lord. Two hearts that beat as one, remember? Well, good night, my lord. See you in the morning.
1: What did he mean by that, my lord?
0: Simply that he's staying, Newt.
1: Staying? Oh, Moses, whatever for?
0: Chiefly, it seems, Newt, on account of one of your idiotic poems.
1: Oh, dear, I am sorry, my lord.
0: So you jolly well ought to be. Thanks to you, not only have we lost the chance of going to Chelsea, but we're stuck back here with the Dean. And we've got to pack up and send back all these coupons, and the old people are going to have to go without their home.
5: No, they're not, Bishop.
0: What do you mean, Henry?
5: I've won the pools. The happy circle.
6: Henry, dear old friend, I'm afraid today has been a little bit too much for you.
0: You obviously haven't grasped the full horror of it. There isn't any happy circle.
1: No, the Dean stopped it, Archdeacon.
5: Not this happy circle, Bishop. The one in Liverpool.
0: What do you mean you did the real pools, Henry?
5: Yes, Bishop.
1: And you've won, Archdeacon?
5: Of course, 8 draws. I told you I was on a winning streak.

In that episode of Old Gaston Gators, the parts were played as follows. The Archdeacon, Robertson Hare, the Bishop, William Mervyn, the Bishop's Chaplain, Derek Nimmo, the Dean, John Barron, Dobson, Richard Caldicott, the Butler, David Jason, the Workman, Richard Griffiths. The Bishop Gives a Shove was written for television and adapted for radio by Pauline Devaney and Edwin Apps. The program was produced by David Hatch.

0: And I've just a moment to say that you can hear the last episode in this series of All Gas and Gators, The Bishop Pays a Visit, on Tuesday at 6:15, Tuesday at 6:15 on Radio 4. Derek Nimmer is now appearing in Charlie Girl at the Adelphi Theatre, London.
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2: Amanda Iannucci's Charm Offensive, presented by Amanda Iannucci.
3: Hello. And welcome back to Charm Offensive. To those of you who don't know the programme, it's a sort of gritty Toad of Toad Hall. Can I start by thanking you all for sending in any of your unwanted slippers? Since last week's show, over 700 vans full of unwanted slippers have arrived at the Charm Offensive offices, with pledges of 1.5 million more slippers on our website. In fact, the slippers are coming in at such a rate we can't move them in our office. Which makes it all the more surprising because we never actually put out an appeal for unwanted though it hasn't gone unnoticed that this nightmare only started after I made a joke last week about Blue Peter. I know how dear that programme is to children's hearts, but if this carry-on continues, I will take legal advice against these people and I will crush them. And the tortoises. Anyway, on with the fun. Let's meet this week's team, who are David Quantick, Simon Evans, and Dara Brayan.
4: Hello. Hello.
3: And we're going to start off with a round of unveiling. This is to commemorate the unveiling of the statue of brave shirt wearer Nelson Mandela in Parliament Square this week, followed yesterday by another unveiling. That was of a statue commissioned by all the people who complained 17 years ago when the BBC interrupted Antiques Roadshow to go over to live coverage of Mandela being released from prison. They've all paid for a 30-foot statue of Hugh Scully, which shows him picking up the Mandela statue, checking underneath it and saying, "This is worthless." So my first question to the panel then, if you had the funds, what would you like to unveil? Dara?
5: Well, I think if we were to commemorate anyone in a statue in London, it would be those people who work as human statues. And it would be remarkably easy to do. You simply get an existing statue and spray it kind of reflecty silvery.
6: It would be more fun to have a statue and paint it to look as if it was a real person. The irony would be so sweet.
7: Yeah. Or you could get a silver statue made of real silver and put one of those tossers inside it, which just cut out eye holes. So it's often he could move his eyes and get paid a vast amount of money rather than the hard-working jugglers and nurses of this country.
3: Or a more practical solution, surely, would be to strip the flesh off of a human statue.
6: Flay one.
3: And then put it over a metal human form.
5: That would probably be the best way of doing it.
3: Yes. Any other unveilings?
6: I think we should build a huge statue of a pigeon and put it in Trafalgar Square, and then we can just take it in turns to climb on top of it and defecate.
5: That'll show them.
6: Yeah.
5: Pigeons have a strong sense of irony, much more so than most of the avian population.
3: You've been reading from Boris Johnson's manifesto. I'm actually planning to unveil, I'm going to go to the ceremony tomorrow for the unveiling of the tomb of the badly compensated soldier. He's got no arms, but £300 worth of B&Q vouchers. Which, for a man with no arms, is taunting him somewhat.
6: I'd like to see a statue unveiled to Mother Teresa, because it's her 10th anniversary of her death as well, which has been ignored, as her death was at the time, due to it coinciding with that of Diana. There was very little fanfare at the time. There was no Elton John single for Mother Teresa.
3: No.
6: And I don't think it would have killed him to put one on the B-side, would it? Just Goodbye, India's Prune, or something of that ilk.
7: None in the wind.
6: Yeah.
7: Saturday night's all right for being a nun. Benny and the Nuns. I'm still nunning. Goodbye, yellow brick. Now stop.
3: any other unveilings people would like to see?
7: A statue of Nelson, because the one they've got is far too high up.
5: But isn't there also a thing that if your statue is of you on horseback, mm-hmm. and the horse is rearing up, you died in battle. If the horse is on one leg, you
6: died near
5: a battle. There's some sort of mnemonic to it.
3: Yes.
5: I mean, Nelson did die. Very
6: not
5: much
6: on horseback,
5: but in a battle.
6: Even, you know, even as a fairly unconventional seaman, he didn't have a horse on the ship. I don't think
5: it would have been a show of confidence to the French.
6: Maybe
5: I feel
6: had
5: he been in the midst of a gymkhana.
7: His last words wouldn't have been "kiss me hard." He's like, "Why did I ride that sodding horse?"
3: Okay, well, since we're talking about Mandela and people like Nelson, then it brings us on to the next section, which is really about heroes. Actually, we're going to go up a gear and talk about superheroes in honor of the popularity of the American TV show Heroes, which is all about superpowers being bestowed on a disparate group of good-looking 20-something Americans. I'm stretching the meaning of the word disparate here. So the question is, have you got any new superheroes for the 21st century in a round called Is It a Bird? Is It a Plane? It's sort of both, because it's 747 Parrot Boy. By day, a boy, but at night he fights crime by being able to transform himself into a jumbo jet with two parrot wings instead of engines. So any crime-fighting superheroes for the modern era?
7: I really, ever since the Stranglers released that record, No More Heroes, in 1977, because I'm quite literal-minded, and I thought, oh, okay, then.
5: As a matter of fact, when they then released London's Burning, did you run, flee?
7: But I was living in Devon at the time, so I couldn't give a toss either way.
5: What is charming about the series, and I have seen the series Heroes, is that it's all based on that it's an evolutionary leap. And this is the hit series in America, an age in which 50% or 60% have problems with the theory of evolution, except in the guise of a plot device.
6: I'd love to hear Richard Dawkins' take on this one.
3: If a creationist found out that he could fly as a result of evolution, would he just refuse to fly?
5: Yeah.
3: On religious grounds. And also because
6: carbon footprint.
3: A superhero who can fly but decides to take the train instead.
6: Yes. Carbon neutral man.
3: Carbon neutral. Carbon footprint boy, whose only superpower is that he has carbon feet.
6: Well, I just think of that man who set himself on fire in Glasgow as leaving a large carbon footprint wherever he went, and that's the image that sticks in my mind now.
3: How about Man Bat, which is a bat with the powers of a man. and his sidekick, Boy, the Wonder Robin. Which,
6: He would be amazingly, amazingly brave of gardeners using spades.
3: Right.
5: He would be even more indicative of winter.
3: He stops thieves by making everyone think Christmas is coming.
5: They'll pat the child they were previously about to rob on the head and go, no, it's a season of goodwill. Good work,
3: by
5: boy.
3: By which time the police have got time to take aim and shoot them through the head.
7: I was always distressed with Spider-Man just because of the song from the cartoon. Spider-Man, Spider-Man, he does what a spider can.
3: Yes.
7: It's not true, because spiders don't go out with Kirsten Dunst.
3: or stop criminals.
7: Yeah. No, I mean, well, we don't know that. We don't know.
3: No, I'll qualify that. Stop criminals. They do stop criminals who are scared of spiders. Okay, well, coming up, politics, sport, news, fashion, business, and crying. But first, politics. Now, there's a whiff around that Gordon Brown could hold a surprise general election at any time, or held a surprise general election, if you're listening to the Saturday lunchtime repeat. And meantime, David Cameron has started squaring up for a possibly earlier general election this week by outlining a series of hardline measures on immigration and softer policies on the family, showing him to be tough and pleasant at the same time, not unlike Hannibal Lecter.
6: Biltong.
3: Biltong.
5: Biltong is a South African chewing meat, which manages to be tough and pleasant, yes.
3: I don't want to sound like a High Court judge, but what the hell are we talking about? This is the only program I know with audible footnotes.
7: Have you had beef jerky? Because that's quite nice.
3: Is that a euphemism or a superpower?
7: You can also get it in turkey flavour when it's called turkey jerky. It's your show. Carry on.
3: I was talking about David Cameron and Gordon Brown squaring up. So where do we stand on the possible imminence of a general election?
5: I do like the idea of a snap election.
3: A snap election.
6: That term. It sounds too much like snap erection. And that's...
7: I've got an erection. So have I.
6: Word.
7: Snap. That's the story of Bronski Beat.
4: He's so petrified, Cameron, at this stage, by the notion that he is flinging all of his policies out at a rate of 14 a day. He's just chucking, you want crime? I got crime policies. What I got in the bag here? Immigration. Have a few immigration policies. Flinging those in every direction. Immigration, which apparently he's, you know, against over a certain level. He wants to introduce a skills test into immigration so that people coming into the country would have to justify by showing that they have something to bring to the workplace. This is from a man whose only job previous to being a politician was the PR for a television company. The nation can afford to lose a TV PR if it gets us a plumber from Warsaw. So he's first out the door in a skill swap with Poland, to be honest.
3: He would never get in. If he was exiled, he would never get into any country.
4: If he goes on holiday, we immediately initiate the laws and make him struggle to get back into the UK.
6: Are people required to actually demonstrate this skill at the
4: ports? No, it's not like this. It's not like a Krypton factor test where they, at all ports, there's a series of interlocking rectangles and you have to create a Union Jack shape from a series of differently built triangles.
3: Tense music. I just thought, though, if Cameron isn't allowed in, I mean, it's all very well laughing at his lack of skills, but it could apply equally to any of us in terms of our just working in the... Are you all looking at me like that?
6: Well, funnily enough, it does apply. I mean, you can't move to Australia now with this kind of job, as I've discovered.
3: Really?
6: Yeah. I don't have a sufficiently impressive skill to move to Australia, and I have to say I agree with them, although, you know, it's annoying, but, yeah.
7: Well, it's outrageous. I mean, I've done bar work. I could be the Prime Minister of Australia.
3: He's trying to balance the sort of the nice and nasty with being kind of hard on levels of immigration, but at the same time giving £20 a week to married people.
6: I think the number of marriages that would have saved is probably astronomical. Yeah, the number would have gone, if only we had another 20 quid a week, I would put up with your endless whinging, your flea bag. But
7: husband's going, 20 quid, now I can go to a prostitute.
3: Cameron was on, he was on Newsnight earlier in the week saying he's very much in favour of the family. And which politician is going to say he's not in favour of the family?
4: Are people supposed to subliminally think, well, if he's in favour and he's not Gordon Brown, then Gordon Brown must wish to take my children away from me.
6: Then I would have to walk the earth. As you will realise, when you have children, that starts to sound quite appealing.
4: At least, for Cameron's sake, and I've said this before, I think Cameron is a weapon to fight a previous war. I think he was in to beat Blair, and now they... double shimmied him, and now he looks like, you know, horse in the age of steam. Now he looks like a small boy trying to fight a much larger man who's slapping him away, you know. At one stage they had so few policies that they actually were inviting policies on the net. There was a page on the Conservatives website which said, if you have anything you'd like essentially to be our view on something, then send it in to us, you know. And you've got, that's throwing out hundreds of years of Tory leadership, like Churchill, right? And I'm not saying, you know, but he never said, shall we A, fight them on the beaches, B, fight them on the streets.
3: You mentioned the Conservatives appealing for opinions and policies, and that brings us on to the next item, which is it's all about your views. Last weekend, Jeremy Paxman lambasted the BBC for their policy of giving more funding to programmes that fire their journalists and instead fill in by asking viewers and listeners to text them with their views. And my reaction when I heard that that's what the BBC was doing was pretty immediate, which was to sack our researcher and decide to ask the audience for their views. So throughout the show, you at home can text or email us with your comments. The panellists' mobile numbers are up on the website now, so text away. We're not actually going to read them, just count them, and then fill in an application form for the appropriate funding. But we've got some text coming in. I've got text here from somebody in Warminster who calls himself Excalibur Harris, who's texted to say, this is genuine here, a recent article about the state of the NHS did not surprise me at all, so why bother printing it? I don't know if anyone else has got any texts from listeners at home.
5: No, I just got a text saying, Dara, loving the show. Great to see you on the show because I'm in your house.
7: I got one which was a bit threatening. It just said, we have your shoes. And it was from somebody called the Shoe Repairers.
5: I just go in that just says SIM update, and it's from a guy called T-Mobile. So just word T. Thanks for listening in. Yeah,
3: got a text here that says, "Why are you padding out the show with our opinions? My opinion is irrelevant. I sit at your feet like a worm before eagles. Now shower me with your comedy eggs." That's from Richard Dawkins in.
5: It is, he's got a point. Paxton has a point. This is ridiculous, the current handing over of the airways to just anyone who is arsed. The very fact that you're arsed to send a text. Radio 1 News is particularly brilliant for this, because half of Radio 1 News, not even Radio 1 commentary or Radio 1, is people reacting to a Brittany story. And going, Mary from Cheshire says, she thinks Brittany's mad. Thanks, Mary. You have shone a unique light on the mind of a woman you have never met and have no real opinion of.
3: Actually, Paxman was on the Today programme talking about his speech that he delivered at the weekend, and he was interviewed by John Humphreys, which was a marvellous kind of meeting of unmovable objects.
6: Grinding jaws.
3: It was Paxman and Humphreys together. It was like an interrogatory supergroup. It was the travelling Wilburys of quizzers.
6: Or like when De Niro and Pacino faced each other.
3: That's right, like
6: films.
3: Heat, yes. Yeah. Not the magazine, the film.
5: It would be even better if as both of them walk into the studio, that somebody crept in whiskers and goes, don't forget, you're the one asking the questions here.
3: Well, funny you say it, because I think we've got a clip of it, because it started off normally enough, but in the end, they just couldn't stop interrupting each other.
8: Morning, Jeremy.
9: Good morning, John.
8: Now, if it really were Stalin's Russia, they'd take you out and shoot you, wouldn't they?
9: Or indeed, radio, John.
8: What is the point you're making?
9: What is happening?
8: You know that perfectly well.
9: You keep on banging on about the BBC.
8: But it's you, isn't it?
9: If it wasn't me, it'd be somebody else, I expect.
8: Isn't the answer to that?
9: Well, it seems to me you've already done so.
8: Is
9: I said it.
8: Well, he will.
9: Brilliant.
8: But if I ask, no, you said
9: it. Widen your horizons a bit.
8: Jeremy, thanks very much indeed.
9: Thank you.
3: Okay, well, we move on now to the royals, and this is all about the ructions in the royal household following the controversy over whether Camilla should have gone to the Diana memorial service, raising questions again about how in touch the royal household is about our attitude to Camilla, and whether it's a good idea for them to go ahead with their plan that when Charles become king, she will be known as Camilla Queen Dynamite with a laser beam. And Duchess of Cornwall. So, how in touch do you think the royals are, especially over the events of this week and the sensitivities of who should and shouldn't be invited?
5: I'm sorry, what is this thing about? How in touch are the royals?
3: Is that a contradiction in terms?
5: Yes, but they're the royal family. This notion that you, in some way, they have to bend to your... No, they're a monarchy. That's not how it works. That's why the rest of us got rid of monarchies. If you wanted to be in touch with what you do, then you become a republic. Get rid of them, for God's sake, if you
7: rub
5: want
7: rub it in, why don't you?
5: Hmm?
7: Oh, I'm from a republic. Look at me.
5: Our stamps of animals on them, yes.
7: And in a way, so do ours.
3: I agree. I mean, I think, you know, where is the scandal in all this? I mean, all Camilla is saying is, I'm not going to the funeral of that woman whose marriage I wrecked and whose husband I married after she died.
7: One of the problems for the royal family, of course, is that she won't be able to call herself the Queen or Queen Camilla. So I was thinking about some... Look this up in Burke's Peerage, and there are some alternatives. One is Mrs. Balls, and one is Jet Mama, which is a little known...
3: Jet Mama?
7: Yeah, it's a Scottish title. But I thought, in the end, really she should just give the finger to the world, and she should ask to be called Diana Princess of Wales.
5: What I would love, with regard to the memorial service, if... by some bizarre oversight, the Daily Express forgot to send somebody to cover it. And for one day, all the papers' headlines, and they ran with immigrants drive up mortgage rates.
3: Yes. Yeah. Do you think then Camilla is going to be accepted by the British public, or is she already being seen as a bit of a liability?
6: I think it's really unkind and cruel the way she's been treated. I genuinely do, because I think that is the genuine love story. Obviously, is the unfortunate bit that they got wrong is that the wrong one was good looking. That was the only thing that was wrong with the whole story. Everyone totally bought into the myth of the fairy tale wedding between Charles and Diana, and in fact there's this 30-year romance which is seen off all kinds of obstacles, and nobody's willing to accept that that's a... it's extraordinary. It's like Shrek, isn't it? The twist at the end is they're both ogres, and you have to accept that ogres can love. You know, we watch Shrek, but we will not accept it in real life, and I think it's very unfair. And the other thing, if I'm going to stick with the Disney-type theme, incidentally, is that, unfortunately, Charles's life has been much more King Lear than Lion King. Mm. In The Lion King, as I'm sure you'll remember, Mufasa, the chief lion, dies at the height of his powers, allowing Simba to grow into his role, whereas in... he hangs around for far too long and becomes resented, and this is what has happened. The Queen has hung around far too long. Charles, it's like watching a eunuch age, isn't it? It's horrible, you know, seeing him.
7: That's right. And the Queen has hung around far too long. Why don't we just kill everybody over 60?
6: Absolutely. I was discussing, the Queen inherited the throne at the perfect age, mid-20s, because her father died of smoking-related diseases. And what does she do? She removes the royal warrant from a packet of fags. I mean, talking about pulling the ladder up after you.
3: As I say, keep texting us with your views. We've just got one that says, love the Radio 2 show, Davina, which I think is one Davina McCall has sent in to herself. as I say, we're not interested in your views, it sounds good, and we've been told we can get even more funding if we rest the panel for the next round and actually get the views of the studio audience. So I'm just going to go into the studio audience to get their views. Just jump here. What's your view?
10: Why not put Mandela on Nelson's column? That would make sense.
3: Good point. Worth another £5 on our programme budget. Yes, this gentleman here, sir.
11: I think everyone's very unkind to Camilla, but I also think that's a good thing.
3: Right. Sir, what's your view?
12: I'd like to see a statue of Henry Moore, but I don't want to be able to recognise him.
3: Right, OK. What do you think about the plans for a euro referendum?
12: I think we should...
3: Right, whatever. I mean, we just... Thank you very much for your views. Now we come to a round called Money Can't Buy Me Love, But It Can Buy Me a Yacht, Which I Will Grow to Love. It's a reaction to the enormous city bonuses that have been dished out this week, plus revelations that our top firms have managed to avoid paying corporation tax. So where does that leave our panel?
5: It must be just us, because there are people who are angry about this and say this is disgraceful, that this is the wage of 1,000 nurses. The nurses a unit, I think. Yes. 1,000 nurses. As if you could replace the head of Barclays with 1,000 nurses. You couldn't fit them all into the meeting room for a start and rammed in there. Mary, what do you want? All right, I'll have a Bacardi and Coke. I just jammed into the building like...
3: What should we do about the money at the financial rate of exchange?
5: I'm a nurse, to be honest. With it. And besides, if you swapped them over, what would he do? 1,000 hospitals to look after.
3: Should we come up with a new unit of wealth? Because the figures now are so ginormous. Like, you know, the equivalent, you were saying, the head of Barclays is the equivalent of 1,000 nurses or 2 Jonathan Rosses. Or 500 Paul Rosses.
5: It is insane, the level of casual spending, though. I mean, with the bonus and bit. I mean, JP Morgan, for example, have now purchased the exclusive rights to the letters J and P. And you're not allowed to use them at any stage. We're rendering half of the Beatles invalid.
7: But you're standing on a window ledge about to commit suicide. People have to shout, don't
5: And looking for new ways to blow their fortune. Like, apparently, Deloitte's chief executive was rewarded with a trolley dash in a yacht shop. And he was given 30 seconds to grab as many yachts as he could. And stick them in the trolley. He managed just about one.
8: That was fine.
7: I've never understood what people do, because you see them on, I think it's called the floor of the city. Yeah. But mostly what they seem to do is just shout at CFAX.
5: Which
3: I have done for many years.
4: Load, faster, come on.
3: Load, load, goodness.
4: I want to book a holiday. Not the weather in Cornwall. I bet the rock.
7: I don't want a graphic of a skier made of Lego. And that's how those people got rich.
3: So, well, is there then any value in trying to make money ourselves? I mean, are there any sort of money-making
6: schemes? For many years, in my 20s, I managed to avoid tax like these large corporations. I managed to do it by earning less than £6,000 a year, which was, it was a good scheme as far as it went.
4: Make something really tiny that we need loads of. And this is the old way people used to do it, make lots and lots of money, because, you know, all people with grand ideas, and then there's the guy who makes screws. And the guy who makes screws just has to hang around with the people with the big ideas who are going, I'm going to build the largest bridge in the world. Well, you'll be needing some screws then, won't you? And he's the one who actually makes all of the money.
3: It would make Dragon's Den less interesting, though. Mm. It's a screw. Don't give it to the man with a hover fruit. But, you know, or the swimming lane you can roll up and put in your pocket. Give it... Give it to me, screw boy. Back now to your views, and since the BBC think that the views of listeners at home are just as important as those of people on the panel, they've gone ahead and put all the mobile phone numbers of every Radio 4 listener at home on the Radio 4 website. So here with a roundup of our texts to some of our listeners is Vaughan Savage.
13: Kevin McGuffrey, your Ribena is leaking from your man bag. That's not a euphemism, it is. Nick Ostler in Lewis, no, cut the blue wire first, the red wire will trigger the mechanism. Helen in Plymouth, upgrade your husband for free. You've had your original husband for 2 years, why not get a better one with Bluetooth and a 1.8 megapixel head?

0: You've had your original husband for 2 years. Why not get a better one with Bluetooth and a 1.8 megapixel head? Sophia Lowe in Oxford, stop eating lumps of coal while your parents are out of the room. Ed Dyson in Peckham, it's not illegal, but it isn't right. Colin Taylor from Tewkesbury, you might think that becoming head of English will mean the staff and pupils respect you. They don't. Rasta Dave in Camberwell, I'll have two, please. John Dunning in Banbury, it doesn't matter how late at night your mum rings, it isn't a booty call. Janet Davy in Leeds, of course he's having an affair, no one plays squash anymore. And Simon Cowell of The X Factor, you might think you're the celebrity we love to hate, but actually, public reaction to you is mired in indifference. You will die a lonely and unmourned death.
1: That's all we've got time for this week. Thanks to Vaughan Savage and to this week's panel, Simon Evans, Dara Brain and David Quantick. Oh, yeah, just time to say we're not live, so all your texts were a waste of time. Goodbye!
0: That was Amanda Iannucci's Charm Offensive, presented by Amanda Iannucci. The guests this week were Dara O'Brien, Simon Evans and David Quantick. It was written by Amanda Iannucci and Will Smith, Roger Drew, Tony Roach, Ian Martin, John Holmes and Sean Gray. And the producer was David Tyler. The programme was a positive production for the BBC.

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1: I came across Mr. Kipling in a meadow by the church. If I've painted that spire once, he said, I've painted it a dozen times. He offered me an apple pie. An artist needs inspiration, he explained. 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But then, when it comes to the little details, Mr. Kipling does have an exceedingly good eye.
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4: 31 and a half, 32, 33, 35, 40 and 10 is 50 and 50 is a pound. 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
6: Bags, Mags and Bags, written by Sanjeev Kohli and Donald McCready. Episode 3, The Buridine Spectrum.
7: Hello there, boys.
8: Morning, Hilly.
9: So, is it the gluten-free biscuits you're in for?
7: Actually, no, Dave. I'm not defined by gluten.
9: Oh, my apologies.
7: So you should be. I mean, if a Superman were to come in here, you wouldn't immediately assume he was in for, you know, kryptonite-free flapjacks, would you?
9: No, I would immediately assume that he was using his X-ray vision to probe the Kinder surprises for the best toys.
8: Oh, that would be great, wouldn't it? No more Kinder tractors.
7: Yes, well, anyway, gluten intolerant isn't the first thing that I am. It isn't even the fifth or the sixth thing that I am. It is merely a minor facet in the Buridine spectrum.
9: Buridine spectrum?
7: Yes, I'm Hilly Buridine, and I have a Buridine spectrum. What of it?
9: Nothing. I am enjoying the Buridine spectrum, yes. It has a certain sciencey, fictiony gravitas, like the parallax view or the greater mass experiment
8: or the Eiger sanction.
7: Oh, thank you very much.
9: Now, what are you in for?
7: Well, I just wanted to put this poster up in your window. You know, for the pet shop.
9: Oh, right. Is it gerbil season already?
7: No.

0: actually launching a new animal.
1: Oh, dear. Not like Laika, I hope.
2: Who is Laika?
1: Laika, the wee dog that the Ruskies fired into space in Sputnik 2. I was reading about it in Darcy Bustle's Animals in Space. Is that part of the Bjordine spectrum, firing animals into the ether?
0: I just came in to put a poster up. I don't understand what's just happened. Can I put my poster up or not?
2: Of course you can. Let me see. Oh, I see. You're launching a new animal means you are stalking a new would-be pet, right? Oh! What is that?
0: It's a mole.
2: Oh! Has it sneezed its own flesh?
1: No, that's the star-nosed mole. That's what they look like.
2: Oh, dear. I don't fancy that running around in a hamster ball.
1: Moles are nocturnal, aren't they? That's a bit cruel.
0: So are hamsters, Dave. So are gerbils. Nobody's bothered. They just want something different. And it doesn't get more different than these little chappies.
2: No, it doesn't. Bit too different for my tastes.
0: Can I put the poster up or not?
2: Yes, of course.
0: Thank you. And,
2: Sorry?
0: A package of gluten-free Jaffa Cakes, please. Are you happy now?
2: Hello, Sanjay. Why are you being a trumpet, Dave?
1: I'm being the Lindsay trumpet in honour of Sanjay's first day working for the paper.
3: He's not working there. It's only work experience, actually.
4: Too right. I'm not tying myself down. I'm keeping my options open. I'm still doing my hip-hop and my screenplay and that. Shut up!
2: So, how was your first day, Sanjay?
4: I got promoted.
3: What, in the first morning?
4: Yeah. I was emptying the bins and doing the Starbucks run and that. Dead boring. When Phil, that's the editor, called me in and told me that Mary Peebles was still stuck in Malaga, so I had to do the problems page.
1: What, so you're Mary Peebles?
4: OMG, you're so naive, Dave. There is no Mary Peebles. That's just the byline. It's always been a guy. But for some reason, people don't like guys giving out advice. Doofers.
3: You can't give out advice. What do you know?
4: I know plenty, right? I've seen stuff at college. I've seen stuff on the internet. Plus, my pal Greebles bi-curious. Have a look. Hot off the presses, biatch.
2: Oh, my son's first venture into journalism.
3: Right, let's see. People's problem, people. Dear Mary.
1: Oh, hang on a look. I've got an idea. Just flick through my C90s here. And there.
3: Dear Mary, there's a man at our work who has terrible body odour. He is a widower and a very nice man, and he always buys the milk without prompting. But the smell is overpowering. How can we tell him without hurting his feelings? I am at the end of my tether. Yours sincerely, Worried of Kilsyth.
2: And what has Mary said in response? Dave, you do it.
1: Do you want me to do a Mary voice?
2: No.
1: Right. Dear Worried of Kilsyth, so his wife died. Get over himself. Does he want to smell like his dead wife? Deal with it. Try nailing magic trees to his desk, or pretending to be sick when he comes into the room. Being smelly is a form of bullying. Zero tolerance. Yours, Mary.
3: Are you serious, Sanjay?
4: What's the problem?
2: You can't nail magic trees to a desk. A man's feelings are at stake.
4: Whatever. Do the next one, Alok. It's a belter.
3: Dear Mary, I go to the bingo every weeknight and have a smashing group of bingo pals that come with me.
4: Bingo pals! Ha! Bingo pals!
3: I recently won a sizable amount of £1,000 and have noticed that my friend's attitude towards me has changed. I won't let the money change me, but I'm scared they think it already has. I am at the end of my tether. What should I do? Yours, Perturbed of Kirkintilloch.
2: Dave?
1: Aye. Dear Perturbed of Kirkintilloch, take your grand, go to Dixon's and buy yourself a 3D TV and then watch Hollyoaks. Then you will have the hot cast of Hollyoaks in your front room and you won't need your a-hole pals. Yours, Mary.
2: Sanjay, a television can never replace a flesh and blood friendship.
4: Get over yourself. If the cast of Glee asked to adopt me, I'd be there in a New York minute.
2: Alok, do the next one.
3: Mary, you're a psycho. No, Dave, hold on. That's me just saying that.
1: Oh, sorry.
3: Now, Dave. Dear Mary, I'm a 19-year-old boy who is madly in love with his best friend. There's only one problem. He likes girls, and I am a boy. Every minute we are together, I want to tell him how I feel, but I don't want to scare him off. I have considered ending it all. I am at the end of my tether. Yours, Confused of Lindsay.
1: Dear Confused of Lindsay, OMG. Just tell Simon that you pure fancy him, Justin. Everyone knows anyway. Get over yourself. All the best, Mary.
5: Oh!
2: You can't ride that, Sanjay.
3: You just pure outed him to the whole Lindsay catchment area.
1: Oof, that's a sacking offence and no mistake.
4: Deal with it. Mary was just being honest. Plus, he pure stares at him at lunch and it's pure embarrassing.
2: Yes. Well, I hope you enjoyed your solitary day in the newspaper business, you idiot.
5: Afternoon, Dave. Ramesh.
1: Hello, Matt and Jeff.
2: Oh, you look different today, Jeff. You look, I don't know, a bit startled. A bit red of face. Have you taken a startling?
1: It's the star-nosed moles, isn't it?
5: Yes, well, I did pop in to have a luchos at them. Oh, they're ugly. Like gerbils with a head wound. I had a bit of a dry heave, if I'm to be honest. I don't know how she expects to shift them.
2: Well, that would explain why your eyes are like side pits, but not the redness of the face.
5: Oh, I had a bath.
1: Oof, a bath, is it? You don't hear that very often these days.
2: Ah, Sanjay, can we assume that you got the sack?
4: You can assume what you want, Biatch. Hi, Mr. Mutton Chef. What's going on?
2: Sorry, did you just express interest in a customer?
4: Just passing the time of day.
2: I'm sorry?
4: You look a bit red-faced, Mr. Mutton Chef.
5: Well, I was just explaining to the boys here that I'm not long out of the bath. I had a bath.
4: A man taking a bath? OMG.
2: A woman taking a bath, yes. With the bubbles and the vanilla candles and the flower petals and the music of Enya or Dido and the inflatable neck pillow. Maybe even a cheeky glass of red on an inflatable tray. Women allow themselves this luxury, yes. But men?
1: I know. A man in a bath in this day and age. I thought showers were where it's at.
5: Yes, well, I got a fizzy bath bomb from my niece, and I noticed it was perilously close to the use-by date, so I thought I would treat myself to a bath. Look, my hands are still granny.
1: How long were you in?
5: Oh, I don't know. How long is the film Gremlins?
2: But do you have a television in your bathroom?
5: No, it's in the lounge. I watched it in the bath via the elaborate system of mirrors. Watched Gremlins start to finish. Cracking stuff.
4: OMG, that's about 2 hours.
1: No wonder you've got a glow.
5: Well, I can thoroughly recommend it. Oh, and can I have a Twix?
2: There you go. So, Sanjay, let's hear it. Did they let you down gently?
4: Very gently. I got promoted.
2: What?
4: Yeah. I mean, I'm not allowed to do People's Problem People page anymore after I pure-outed Justin, but Phil liked my aggressive tabloid style. He said I was pure judgmental and indiscreet. He loved it. So now, you're looking at the Lindsay Trumpet's new cub reporter.
1: Five alive. Well done, Sanjay.
2: Yes, well, obviously I don't condone your Justin outing, but perhaps there is a fledgling career in your reactionary demeanour. A qualified congratulations from me.
4: Yeah, well, don't be writing no checks your ass can't cash.
6: Hello, Al.
7: Oh, hello, lovely Sue.
4: What's happening, lovely Sue? What's the goss?
6: What do you mean?
4: What's going on in your life?
6: Nothing. Well, Derek did fall down the stairs. He's got it into his head recently that he's been chased by Rula Lenska. Not the Rula Lenska today, but the 70s one. The one that was married to Dennis Waterman.
7: Oh, yes, that's right. I remember Dennis Waterman.
6: But of course, he's not been chased by any Rula Lenskas from any time period.
2: Oh, yes. Rula Lenska and Dennis Waterman. They were the Brangelina of their day. Actually, Dave, you are Lenzi's premier word fusion visit. Work your magic with Lenska and Waterman so that we may refer to that showbiz coupling retrospectively.
1: Well, you've got a choice between Waterska and Lenskaman. Or maybe Dineshula.
2: I will choose Lenskaman. Sue?
6: Leave me out of it. I'm not mentioning Rula Lenska in any shape or form. I daren't.
2: So, how can we help, Sue?
6: I wondered if you carried Cervirax at all.
4: Got a cold sore? How did you get that, Sue?
6: I haven't got one yet, Sanjay, but I'm getting that tingling. You know that tingling?
2: Oh yes, a tingling,
8: herpes.
6: Uh-huh, tingling. So I think Mr. Cold and Sore is in the post.
4: Cold sore. Excellent.
2: What?
4: Nothing.
1: Hello, Keith.
2: Hello, Keith.
9: It certainly is.
1: Sorry?
9: Well, you were going to say it was a lovely morning. I just preempted you with my riposte.
1: Slightly unsettling that, Keith.
9: I know. Gift and a curse, Dave. Gift and a curse. Now, what do you have in the way of bath bombs?
2: Well, nothing so elaborate, I'm afraid, Keith. We do carry Mrs. Matey, if that's any use to your shoes.
9: Mrs. Matey? Oh, yes. I'll take that off your hands.
1: You're having a bath as well, are you, Keith?
9: Well, I'm thinking about it. I wouldn't normally take baths. I'm a man, after all. But I've seen the paper, and man baths are all the rage, seemingly.
2: What paper?
9: The Trumpet. Here, see for yourself.
2: OMG, man baths are back. Oh, Sanjay's first headline.
9: It's a good article. Seemingly, men are reclaiming the bath for themselves. Mutt and Jeff watched the whole of Gremlins. I want some of that. So I'm planning on watching Goodfellas.
10: Hello, all.
9: She's in for a chomp and a grazie and a Zavirax.
6: Will you stop that, please? It's not making you any more attractive. In fact, it's downright unsettling.
1: Gift and a curse, Mrs. Begg. Gift and a curse.
9: That's exactly what I was going to say, Dave. Oh, it's actually quite unsettling. Cheers, Eve!
6: Have you got any Zavirax or not?
2: Oh, you're in luck. We've got one left. They've been flying out of the door.
6: Well, I'm not surprised. It says in the paper there's going to be an epidemic of cold sores in the Lindsay catchment. Apparently, it's that Sue that's kicked it off. She's patient zero. And she's had a coffee in the leisure drome. And I have my coffee in the leisure drome. And I might have used her cup. And it's put me on the back foot. And I don't like being on the back foot.
1: Hold on. The paper said there's an epidemic of cold sores.
6: No, it said Sue was spotted in here buying Zavirax. And that her husband's been chased by Rula Lenska.
2: Well, I'm sure the cold sore is just a flash in the heart. 279, please.
6: Thank you very much. Oh, I nearly forgot. Can I get a bath bomb for me husband? He's taking a notion for having a bath whilst watching Transporter 3 with that Jason Statham. He'd better not use all the hot water.
2: So, Sanjay, what is the Lindsay Trumpet's lead reporter running with today? Is that the parlance?
4: Well, Path and Tights have had their day. It's tan, tan, tan all the way.
1: Right enough, because Lucy Metzger was in buying American tan tights.
4: Uh-huh. And there's the Mrs. Harker's binge-juice horror.
1: You'd run in with that? Poor Mina, face was tripping her. Binge-juice all over her oatmeal carpet, she was devastated.
4: Council chiefs are advising Lindsaydens to double bag or triple bag in the event of a chicken carcass.
2: Is that true? The council involved?
4: No, I rang the offices but nobody answered. And Keenan's mum was spotted in Boots's buying the morning after pill.
2: Oi! No, wait a minute. You've crossed the line there. Tan tights, yes. Fashion advice. Bin juice, yes. A warning from history. But that is just salacious gossip.
4: It's in the public interest.
1: How is it in the public interest, Sanjay?
4: It just is. Right, Dave? Shut up.
2: Oof. Now, that is enough. I don't mind you sourcing your news from the shop. It has always been a hub of information. And it has been a nice development to see you engaging with the customers, huh? Placing your sarcasm and nihilism on the high shelf. But you must use discretion.
4: Aye, very good.
0: Did you sell rich tea biscuits to Broad Jeff?
2: Oh, hello, Hilly. Not in the market for small talk today?
0: Sorry, no. I think I might have ingested gluten.
4: OMG, stop the press.
2: Are you being sarcastic, son?
4: No, really, stop the press.
2: What happened?
0: Well, I was in Bras, etc., delivering a star-nosed mole to Jeff.
2: Whoa.
0: And he offered me a cup of coffee and a rich tea. And you know what rich tea are like. They're so unelaborate. I didn't think gluten would be a factor. But I suddenly panicked. So did you sell Jeff a packet?
2: Yes, I did. Yes. Dave, go and fetch a packet.
1: Righto. Jam rings, custard Lionels, rich tea located.
2: Gluten content?
1: Let's see. Oh, dear.
0: Oh, no. I've ingested gluten. I'm going to die.
2: Oh, no, hold on a minute, Hilly. When did you consume this biscuit?
0: About 11 o'clock.
1: Oh, that was 5 hours ago. You would have reacted by now.
0: Do you think?
1: Oh, yes, you'd be dead by now. You're in the clear.
0: Oh, thank God for that. I must have just got lucky. Right, thanks for that. Oh.
4: Right, I'm off, Ski.
2: Yes, it is the human drama, son. Beloved Lindsaydens dodges gluten bullet. There, you can have that one.
4: Yeah, very good. Bye.
0: Oh, am I beloved Lindsaydens?
2: Well, to me you are.
0: Oh, you're a lovely man, Ramesh Marju. Now, seeing as I'm not going to die, do you mind if I make a slight alteration to my mole poster?
2: By all means.
1: Problem, Hilly?
0: Yes, Dave. A surfeit of star-nosed moles. I'm having to sell them half price. I suppose I must be ahead of my time, but Lindsay isn't biting. And the ugly little buggers are breeding now. Horrible sight.
2: Oh. Dave, where is everyone?
1: Dunno.
2: Really is very quiet today.
1: I know. I've taken the chance to acquaint myself with the Dan Brown oeuvre. See what all the fuss was about.
2: Any good?
1: Nah, it's gibberish.
2: Not even entertaining hokum?
1: I wish it was entertaining hokum. But it was just gibberish.
2: Where is everyone?
1: Maybe they're all having baths.
2: They can't all be having baths at 2 in the afternoon.
1: No, I suppose not. It's not been this quiet since Live Aid.
2: Have we somehow missed some kind of massive global benefit concert, huh? Organised by Kanye West or Apple the App or someone of that nature?
1: I don't think so, Ramesh.
2: Maybe I should have a man bath.
1: Don't see why not. You've got the time.
2: Right, I'm going to say a big hello to Mr. Bathington's. Right, what's on TV? Let me see. Loose Women?
1: No, that would emasculate you even more than the bath.
2: Holmes Under the Hammer?
1: Doesn't say bath to me.
2: No. Oh, there's a Columbo.
1: Oh, there you are. That's a man's programme for a man's bath. Aye. You could climb out just before the end and say, there's just one more thing, and then clean your undercarriage because you'd overlooked it.
2: It is the human. I'll go and see if there's any Mr. Matey left in the back shop. Oh, customer. Oh, hello, lovely Sue.
1: Hello, Sue.
6: Is it indeed?
2: What?
6: Doesn't matter.
2: I was just considering taking a bath.
6: Very good.
2: Yes, I'm very much looking forward to indulging in a masculating soak.
1: Sorry, masculating?
2: The opposite of emasculating, I've decided. Taking a bath whilst watching World War II in colour.
6: It's not really my concern.
2: Right. How can we help you?
6: Do you know what? I'll get it myself.
1: Oof, Sue's a bit grumpy digestive today.
2: Oh, you're not wrong. I've just analysed her dialogue in my head, and it had absolutely no adjectives in it whatsoever.
1: Oh, dear. It's not like Sue. She's always describing things. Hope she's all right.
2: Did you get everything you wanted?
6: Yes.
2: Quite a lot of things. You should have used a basket.
6: I've got two perfectly good hands, Ramesh, and I want Lindsay to know that.
2: Oof. Fair enough. Right. French fancies, three boxes of, filter coffee, doilies. Does Derek enjoy a doily?
1: No, Ramesh, it's Wednesday. It's big candle night. This is the night you sell the big candles, isn't it, Sue? How's that going, by the way?
6: Never you matter how big candle night is going. That's between me and the girls. How much for these?
2: 261.
6: There. And don't ask me where I'm heading next, because I'm not telling you.
1: Zumba, is it, Sue?
6: How do you know that?
1: Oh, it's just your Glee hold all there. Are they Glee stickers or is it branded merchandise?
6: Never you matter! And by the way, Lenska was private.
4: What have you dragged me in here for, Dad? The news won't make up itself.
2: News? You call this news?
4: It sells papers, Dad. Get over yourself.
2: You've left the Lenska on. Local Looney Tunes chased in his own home by Raven-haired comeback queen.
4: It's funny.
2: That was a private conversation.
4: It's true, though, isn't it? Lindsay needs to know.
2: Right. A, Lindsay doesn't need to know. And B, what foundation do you have for this swinging allegation? Let's have a butcher's. Local meatmonger in carcass bra shock. That is just wrong.
1: He's right. You don't mung meat. You mung fish. You mung iron. At a stretch, you mung fruit, and ironically, you mung gossip. But you don't mung meat. Meat is not munged.
2: This isn't even gossip. This transcends gossip. This is just lies. I have known Mutton Jeff for years. His relationship with his meat is purely professional. He has never, and I quote, dressed a beef carcass in a sexy bra and sussies.
1: Where's your evidence, Sanji?
4: It's just a bit of fun, Dave. I saw Mutton Jeff and Brad Jeff talking in the street, and I pure got this image of a dead cow in a lacy bra, and it made me laugh, so I thought it would make the readers laugh.
2: But it's not true, Sanjay. The two Jeffs are respected members of the community, and you've ridiculed them both.
4: Chillax, a-hole. It's just harmless fun.
2: It is not harmless. Chop sales could plummet. Would you buy a leg of lamb if you thought it had once worn a pair of crossless tights?
4: We'll apologise for it tomorrow. We'll print a wee retraction under the Sudoku.
2: But it's not that simple, son. Mud sticks.
1: What about this one? Hitler therapy. Hat-wearing, widow-bothering psychic Keith Futures, 31, summons up Hitler to deal with phone insurance salesman.
4: Might have happened.
8: Cara not okay, by curious crooner Mr. Hepworth, 53, uses autotune to soup up karaoke performances.
2: That is outrageous and hurtful.
1: He's done tunes in the shops, Angie, here, without any electrical gubbins. Paradise by the Dashboard Light, start to finish. I didn't ask him right enough, but it was quite good.
2: I beg your garden. Have a go, chomp enthusiast, Mrs. Marjorie Begg, 32, in back garden bloodbath. What happened here?
4: Oh, she just kicked over a gnome in her neighbour's garden, and then she chucked some earth onto her big, massive garden trampoline. Bit rubbish. The headline's a tits,
2: but... But it's all lies!
1: Actually, Ramesh, that last one's true. The trampoline's put her garden into shade and killed her begonias.
2: Not the point. I'm sure she didn't want the whole of Lindsay knowing her business. You have alienated Mrs. Begg. Mrs. 365 chomps and 51 grazies a year beg, huh? And the rest of my customer base. No wonder the shop has been dead.
1: It's been like Live Aid in here, son. You should put that in your paper.
2: You have ruined us. I'd be surprised if anyone comes in here ever again. Oh, hello, Hilly.
0: You take that back, Sanjay Marju.
2: It was me saying hello, Hilly. Ramesh.
0: Sorry, I'm not in the market for hellos today, Ramesh. Your son has slighted me.
2: Oh, not you as well. What has he said?
0: He said that I'm not gluten intolerant and that I've just said it to get attention.
1: You wrote that, Sanjay.
8: He did, Dave. Page 5. The Hilly has lies. What does that even mean?
4: The hills have eyes. It's a film, you two.
0: It doesn't matter what it is. I want an apology.
4: It's true, but you were seen in here by me eating a rich tea biscuit with gluten in it and then not dying.
0: I am so gluten intolerant.
4: You're at it, Hilly.
2: Sanjay.
4: She's at it, Dad. You saw her eating the biscuit.
2: But why would you put this in the papers?
4: It's in the public interest. If a local so-called pet shop owner is lying about gluten, what else is she lying about?
0: I'm not lying. I am gluten intolerant. I've got a medallion.
4: That's not a medallion. That's a cry for help.
0: Oh!
4: What else are you lying about, Hilly? What about these star-nosed moles? How do we know they're not just gerbils with, spaghetti pure glue to their face?
0: I am gluten intolerant. I'll prove it. Right. Right. What are these? Jaffa cakes. Right.
1: No, Hilly! Jaffa cakes are riddled with gluten!
6: I know, Dave, but I can't have this stain on my name. I know I said I wasn't defined by gluten, but it is part of who I am. And so is honesty. Honesty is on the Beaudine spectrum. And if that so-called young man is going to call my honesty, my integrity, my gluten intolerance into question, then I am not just going to stand here and take it. Well, these are quite nice.
8: Oh, my God, she's turned the whole packet.
2: Dave, call an ambulance.
1: Righto.
4: Don't bother, Dave. Nothing's happened to her.
2: Her eyes, they're starting to glint.
4: That's just the smashing orangey bit. Everyone does that face.
1: Yes, ambulance, please, Jean. Aye, fags, mags and bags, B.A. Robertson, Quadrant, Lindsay.
6: Oh, I don't feel well. Is it getting dark in here?
0: Not now, Darren.
4: Who's Darren?
2: Stop being a reporter. Can't you see that Hilly is...
1: Oh, my God, what's happened to her face?
2: It's swelling up.
8: She's pure got slits for eyes.
4: OMG, she looks like a pig.
2: Hilly, are you okay? Talk to us.
6: I am gluten intolerant. You can put that in your hand,
2: sir. Sorry?
6: I'm gluten intolerant. You can put that in your hand,
2: sir. What is she saying, Dave?
1: She's saying, I am gluten intolerant. You can put that in your paper.
2: Here it is, Sanjay, your final headline. I am gluten intolerant, says human pig.
1: Oof, human pig? How's that an apology?
4: It's all right, Dave. Hilly quite liked it. The animal angle, a pig owning a pet shop in that.
2: Yes, and I hear that many rubberneckers have been going to Boss for Thought for a good look at Lindsay's new pig lady. Under the pretext of purchasing a star-nosed mole, they've been flying out of the door.
1: Oof, I was struggling with the ugly wee buggers already, but the idea of a flying star-nosed mole...
2: Yes, well, luckily it was figurative.
8: Hilly's a bit disappointed, actually. Apparently the pigness will only last 2 more days, but at least she'll have shifted the moles.
1: I hope you've learned your lesson, Sanjay.
2: What have you learned, Sanjay?
4: Well, I've learned the word pigness.
2: Right. And?
4: And I've learned that rich tea biscuits don't have much gluten, but Jaffa cakes have loads. Won't be making that mistake again.
2: Right. And?
4: I could probably be a bit more tabloid with my wording. You know, doc, horror, shock, op, roly-poly, gender bender, blame, shame, that sort of thing.
2: Right. And?
4: That's about it.
2: Right. Okay. Well, I didn't want to have to do this, but, well, you leave us no choice. Alok?
4: What's going on?
8: Oh, nothing. Just been working on a wee newspaper of our own, Sanjay.
4: What?
8: Yeah, it's a free sheet. We're calling it News of the Sanjay.
4: What?
2: Yes. Alok, read us some of the headlines.
8: Let's see. Trumpet reporter PP Shane. Sanjay Maju, 19, peed the bed until he was 14.
4: That's lies! Alok's telling lies, Dad!
2: It's actually true, son. Your room smelled of sugar puffs till the early noughties. Anything else, Alok?
8: What else have we got? Oh, Sanjay's two-in-a-bed romp.
4: What? I've never had a two-in-a-bed romp.
8: I know. Trumpet reporter Sanjay Maju, 23, still sleeps with his Tickle Me Elmo doll, which he customised and called Humphrey Pumphrey.
1: Seriously? Humphrey Pumphrey?
4: Don't you dare bring Humphrey Pumphrey into the public domain.
8: It's in the public interest, Sanjay.
2: Humphrey Pumphrey. Anything else, son?
8: Oh, yes. One more story. Trumpet reporter Sanjay Maju, 37, once knitted a hedgehog in a tiny bowler hat and sent it to Frankie out of the Saturdays. He also sent a picture of himself, with no top on, posing with dumbbells with his wee man udders on show.
4: Have you got the picture?
8: Yep. You're also wearing a hat with a playing card poked into it. That'll go in the next issue.
2: This could be very damaging to certain people in Lindsay, but it is very amusing. What do you say, Sanjay? Do we publish?
4: Fine. Right, point taken. I wrote a check my ass couldn't cash. I won't report on anything ever again, ever. Satisfied?
2: Very. Manners. Ah, Mutton Jeff. I believe my son maybe has something to say to you.
5: Well, I've got something to say to your son.
1: Oh, here we go. I believe we're now about to hear what is commonly known as the Riot Act.
5: You said in that rag of yours that I mung meat. You don't mung meat, son. You mung fish and scandal and fear, but you don't mung meat. Capisce?
4: Yes, Chef. Sorry.
5: Furthermore, you have implied... Actually, no, you just said that I, a respected butcher, have been dressing carcasses in ladies' underthings from Paris. Bras and sussies and that. I've got one question for you, Sanjay.
4: What?
5: Humphrey Pumphrey, is it true?
4: Oh!
8: Sorry, Sanjay. Public interest.
10: Bags, Mags and Bags with Ramesh, played by Sanjay Kohli, Dave by Donald McCleary, Sanjay by Omar Raza, Alok by Sushil Kumar, Mrs. Begg by Marge Hogarth, Lovely Sue by Julie Wilson-Nimmel, Keith Futures by Greg McHugh, Hilly by Kate Brailsford, and Mutton Jeff by Sean Scanlon. The producer was Gus Beattie. Bags, Mags and Bags is a Comedy Unit production for BBC Radio 4.
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2: Yes, it's for you, it's your dinner. It's called Cupboard Love. Cupboard Love's different, comes in a packet, not a tin. See this foil pouch? Keeps it moist and squeezy. That's right, it's a new kind of cat food, moist. It's good for you. Like it?
3: New Cupboard Love. What the well-cared-for cat has for dinner.

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0: Yes, Minister, by Anthony Jay and Jonathan Lynn, starring Paul Eddington as the Right Honourable James Hacker MP and Nigel Hawthorne as Sir Humphrey Appleby, with Derek Foulds as Bernard Woolley in Open Government.
1: And here at Birmingham East, the returning officer is just declaring the result.
2: David Lloyd Evans, 4,106. Arthur William Gaunt, 19,321. James George Hacker, 21,793. And I hereby declare that James George Hacker has been duly elected to serve as Member of Parliament for this constituency.
1: And so, Jim Hacker's back with an increased majority in his marginal constituency, and after many years as a shadow minister, seems almost certain to get a post in the new government. We'll be coming back to Birmingham East to have a word with Mr. Hacker, but meanwhile, back to the studio for some more results.
3: I haven't had a call yet.
4: Who's from?
3: Our new Prime Minister, who do you think?
4: What do you expect? The car's only just got back from the palace. I saw it on the news.
3: Any minute now, then.
4: So who was on the phone?
3: Frank Wisell. He's on his way over.
4: Why doesn't he just move in?
3: Sometimes I don't understand you. He's my political advisor. I depend on him more than anyone.
4: Why don't you marry him?
3: Now, Wally, do overreact to everything. There it is! Hello? Yes, speaking? Oh, yeah, thanks, yes. Lovely party, wasn't it? Yes, I've got a headache too. Look, I wonder if I could call you back. I'm waiting for a rather important call. Thanks. Bye. Alderman Spottiswood. Wish people had stopped ringing up to congratulate me. Don't they realise I'm waiting for the call?
4: You sound as if you're about to enter the ministry.
3: Yes, but which ministry? That's the whole point.
4: It was a joke.
3: Ah, yes, I see. Are you very tense?
4: Oh, no, I'm not tense. I'm just a politician's wife. I'm not allowed to have feelings. A happy, carefree politician's wife.
3: Well, what are you doing on your hands and knees?
4: I'm looking for a cigarette. I can't find any.
3: Well, try the cigarette box.
4: It's empty.
3: Now, take a Valium.
4: I can't find the Valium. That's why I'm looking for a cigarette. Jim, I've had it. Would you pop out and get some?
3: No, I don't leave the phone. Sorry.
4: Look, if the PM wants you to be in the stupid cabinet, the PM will phone back if you're out. Or you can phone back.
3: Annie, the point is, I ran the campaign against the PM for the leadership. You just never know. If I'm out, who knows?
4: I could take a message.
3: There it is! Hello! Yes, speaking. Oh, Michael. No, I haven't had a call. Have you had a call? Bill's had a call. What's he got? Europe? Bill's got Europe.
4: Lucky Europe. I didn't know Bill could speak French.
3: Can't even speak English. What? No, I'll phone if I hear anything.
4: Darling, that was the front doorbell. It'll be Frank.
5: Did you know Martin's got the Foreign Office?
3: Has he?
5: Jack's got health and Fred's got energy.
4: Has anyone got brains?
3: What? You mean education?
4: I know what I mean.
3: Well, what's left? I mean, what have I got?
6: Rhythm?
3: Frank, I've heard nothing. It's hardly surprising. My entire career is about to go down the drain and up the spout. Because the Prime Minister of Great Britain is totally unable to get through to me on the electric telephone. Maybe you can get it.
4: Hello?
7: Oh, this is the BBC here. We were wondering if Mr. Hacker would like to be interviewed on the PM programme this afternoon.
4: PM?
3: PM? Give me that.
4: Yes, but...
3: Yes? Jim Hacker here.
7: Are you available this afternoon?
3: Yes, any time at all.
7: Good. We thought perhaps we could interview you.
3: Yes, I've been hoping you'd call.
7: Tell me, what job do you think you're likely to get?
3: I beg your pardon?
7: What job do you think you're likely to get?
3: Well, not for me to say. That's for you to tell me.
7: What?
3: I don't decide. The PM decides. I mean, you're the PM's office.
7: Oh, No, I'm sorry, you misunderstand. This is the BBC PM programme office.
3: What? Oh, sorry. Oh, what a silly mistake. Yes, look, I'm sorry, I'll have to call you back. Bye.
4: Well, I did tell you, but you kept on.
3: Oh, you answer the bloody phone.
4: Hello? Mrs. Hacker speaking. Oh, congratulations, Prime Minister. It's Annie here. Yes, I'm fine.
3: Hello, Prime Minister. Yes. Yes. I'll be on the next train.
0: A further group of cabinet appointments has now been announced from number 10. The post of Minister of Administrative Affairs goes to Jim Hacker, the former Shadow Minister for Agriculture, who held on to his marginal seat at Birmingham East by an increased majority of nearly...
6: Good afternoon, Minister.
3: Good afternoon.
6: Bernard Woolley, Principal Private Secretary, and this is Mr. Lloyd Pritchard, the Assistant Private Secretary.
3: How do you do? And this is my political advisor.
6: Ah, yes, of course, Mr. Weasel.
8: Wise.
6: Yes. I'm so sorry. Oh, this way, Minister. Yes, Minister, I was the Minister's principal private secretary, but that, of course, was in the last government. However...
3: Oh, no. I'm sure you'll be just the thing.
6: Oh, thank you, Minister. How kind.
3: Where are we going?
6: You're going to your office, Minister.
3: Oh. Yeah, what about Frank? Where's Frank? Frank, my political advisor. He was with us a minute ago. What's happened to him?
6: He's being taken care of, Minister.
9: Would you be good enough to wait here, sir?
8: But this is the waiting room.
9: Precisely, sir.
8: But I'm Jim Hacker's special advisor.
9: Yes, well, the minister now has a whole department to advise him, sir.
8: Look, he needs me.
9: Of course he does, sir. But until the minister sends for you, would you be so good as to wait?
6: Yeah. Sherry, minister?
3: Jim.
6: Gin?
3: No, I said Jim. Call me Jim.
6: Well, I think if it's all the same to you, I'd rather address you as Minister, Minister.
3: Minister, Minister? Oh, fine. Yes, I see what you mean. Yes, does that mean I have to call you Private Secretary, Private Secretary?
6: No, please call me Bernard.
3: Oh, thank you, Bernard.
6: You're most welcome, Minister.
3: Cheers, Bernard.
6: Your health, Minister.
3: Well, what now?
6: Ah. Minister, may I present Sir Humphrey Appleby, the Permanent Under Secretary of State and Head of the DAA.
3: Hello, Sir Humphrey.
10: Hello, and welcome.
3: Thank you.
6: I believe you've met before.
10: Yes, we did cross swords when the Minister gave me a grilling over the estimates in the Public Accounts Committee last year.
3: Oh, I wouldn't say that, Humphrey.
10: You came up with all the questions I hoped nobody would ask.
3: Well, opposition's about asking awkward questions.
10: And government is about not answering them.
3: Well, you answered all my questions anyway.
10: And I'm glad you thought so, Minister.
3: Now, who else is in this department?
10: Well, briefly, sir, I'm the Permanent Under Secretary of State, known as the Permanent Secretary. Woolley here is your Principal Private Secretary. I, too, have a Principal Private Secretary, and he is the Principal Private Secretary to the Permanent Secretary. Directly responsible to me are 10 Deputy Secretaries, 87 Under Secretaries, and 219 Assistant Secretaries. Directly responsible to the principal private secretaries are plain private secretaries. The Prime Minister will be appointing 2 parliamentary under-secretaries, and you will be appointing your own parliamentary private secretary.
3: Can they all type?
10: None of us can type, Minister. Mrs. Mackay types. She's the secretary.
3: Pity. You could have opened an agency.
10: Oh, very droll, sir.
6: Most amusing, sir, most amusing.
3: Suppose they all say that, do they?
10: Oh, certainly not, Minister. Not quite all.
3: Well, now, to business. You'll have to forgive me if I'm a bit blunt, but that's the sort of chap I am. Don't care for this chair very much. It's awfully uncomfortable.
6: We can change it for you, Minister.
3: Oh, can you?
6: Well, we can change anything, Minister. We can change furniture, upholstery, decor, office routine. Your wish is our command.
3: Well, in that case, I'd like a new chair. I don't like swivel chairs.
6: Mm. It used to be said that there are 2 kinds of chairs to go with 2 kinds of minister. One sort folds up instantly, and the other sort goes round and round in circles.
10: Bernard?
3: Well, now, this department has got to cut a great swathe through the whole of the stuffy Whitehall bureaucracy. We need a new broom. We're going to throw open the windows, let a bit of fresh air in. We'll cut through the red tape and streamline this creaking old bureaucratic machine.
10: You mean a clean sweep, Minister?
3: That's right, clean sweep. Open government. That's what my party believes in, taking the nation into our confidence. How do you react to that?
10: In fact, Minister, just as you said in the House on May the 2nd last year, and again on November the 23rd, and in your Observer article, and your Daily Mail interview, and as your manifesto made clear.
11: Oh. Oh, you knew that.
10: Perhaps you'd like to look at these proposals, Minister. They outline the ways in which this policy could be implemented and contain draft proposals for white paper for your approval. We thought the white paper might be called Open Government.
11: You mean it's all been...
10: It's all been taken care of, Minister.
11: Oh. Well, who did all this?
10: The creaking old bureaucratic machine. No, seriously, we are fully seized of the need for reform, and we have taken it on board.
11: I must say, I'm slightly surprised. I thought I'd have to fight you all the way.
10: People do have funny ideas about the civil service. We're just here to help you formulate and implement your policies.
11: Proposals for shortening approval procedures in planning appeals.
10: Hansard, volume 1007, column 189, quote, Mr. Hacker, is the minister aware that planning procedures make building a bungalow in the 20th century slower than building a cathedral in the 12th century? Opposition laughter and government cries of shame.
11: They didn't actually cry shame.
10: Quite so, Minister.
11: Right, well, that's it then.
10: But there are just one or two more things.
11: What things?
6: Well, if you would just like to check your diary for next week, Minister.
11: My diary? You didn't know I was coming. You didn't even know who'd win the election.
6: Well, we knew there would be a minister, Minister.
11: Don't start that again.
6: Sorry, even if we didn't know it would be you.
10: You see, Her Majesty likes the business of government to continue, even when there are no politicians around.
11: Isn't that rather difficult?
10: Yes. And no.
6: Well, it's going to be quite a busy week, Minister. 9 cabinet committees, a speech at the annual dinner of the Law Institute on Monday at 8... a deputation from the British Computer Association at 10:30 Tuesday morning, opening the National Union of Public Employers annual meeting at 11 on Wednesday, for which we'll have to make another speech.
11: Yeah, but what about all the other things I have to do?
6: What other things, Minister?
11: Well, I'm on 4 policy committees of the party for a start.
10: Well, I'm sure you won't want to be putting party before country, Minister.
11: No, of course not.
6: I'll get your boxes, Minister.
11: Boxes? Already?
10: Well, of course, we kept the last minister supplied with work throughout the campaign, but I fear... Well, it's not for me to criticise.
11: What do you mean?
10: Well, it's a harsh thing to say of anyone, but some of the boxes actually came back with the work not done.
6: If you could deal with the first 4 by Saturday evening, the driver will collect them and deliver the other 2.
11: Yeah, but Villa's playing at home to Liverpool. I've got a surgery in the constituency on Saturday morning.
10: Well, we could, in fact, minimise the paperwork so that you need only take the major policy decisions.
11: No. I take all the decisions round here. Now, what time shall I come in on Monday?
6: Oh, you'll be catching the 7:45 train from New Street.
11: Will I?
6: And your driver will meet you at Euston Platform 7.
11: Fine.
6: And now, I'll just put in these draft proposals, and that's your key.
12: Get out of my way! I've had enough of this.
13: But you can't go in there.
12: Just try and stop me. Jim, what's going on?
11: Ah, Frank, where have you been?
12: I've been in the waiting room.
6: Would you mind? We are in private conference with the minister.
12: Then I should be here too.
6: Oh, why is that?
11: Calm down, Frank. Sir Humphrey, I want Frank to have his own office in the department.
10: Certainly, Minister, if you insist.
11: I do insist.
10: Well, I believe we have some spare office space in Walthamstow, don't we, Bernard?
12: Walthamstow?
10: Yes, it's very surprising, isn't it? The government owns property all over London.
12: I don't want to be in Walthamstow.
6: It's a very nice part of Walthamstow.
10: Walthamstow's a very nice place, so I gather.
12: I need an office here, in this building.
10: Oh, why is that?
11: I agree with Frank Humphrey.
10: Well, in that case, Bernard, we must find an office here for Mr. Weasel.
12: Why is
11: that? And I want Frank to have copies of all the papers that you give me.
6: All?
11: All.
10: It shall be done, Minister. All the appropriate papers.
14: Your brandy, gentlemen.
10: Ah, thank you very much.
15: How's your new minister, Humphrey?
10: Well, learning the rules very quickly for a new boy. How's your new cabinet?
15: No problem. Can hardly tell the difference from the last one.
10: Cheers. Arnold, I hear the American ambassador's been spending a lot of time with the PM these last few days.
15: Yes.
10: Defence or trade?
15: Both.
10: The aerospace systems contract?
15: I don't want the cabinet to hear about it yet.
10: Oh, yes. This aerospace thingamy would be rather a coup for the PM, wouldn't it?
15: Rather. Of course, it's been in the pipeline for months, but now the PM will take the credit.
10: Nice. Yeah, Bernard.
6: Sorry to interrupt, Sir Humphrey, Sir Arnold, but if you could just okay the redraft of the minister's winding-up speech, I can get it straight down to the house.
10: Yes, of course. Care to join us?
6: Oh, thank you, Sir Humphrey. As long as I'm not too long.
13: Well, get yourself a cup of coffee.
10: So it might be an embarrassment to the PM if a hypothetical minister were to rock the Anglo-American boat.
15: Yes, grave embarrassment.
10: How grave?
15: Man overboard, I should think.
10: Oh, you mean it might cut short a promising new ministerial career?
15: No question.
10: Ah. Ah, Bernard, tell us what you make of our new minister.
6: Absolutely fine.
10: Yes, we'll have him house-trained in no time. He swallowed the whole diary in one gulp, and I gather he did his boxes like a lamb last Saturday and Sunday.
6: Yes.
10: So long as we can head him off this open government nonsense.
6: But I thought we were calling the white paper open government.
10: Well, of course. Always dispose of the difficult bit in the title. Does less harm there than in the text.
15: It's the law of inverse relevance. The less you intend to do about something, the more you have to keep talking about it.
6: Yes, but what is wrong with open government, actually? I mean, why shouldn't the public know more about what goes on?
15: Are you serious?
6: Well, yes. It's the minister's policy, after all.
15: My dear boy, it's a contradiction in terms. You can be open, or you can have government.
6: But don't the citizens of a democracy have a right to know?
10: No. They have a right to be ignorant. Knowledge only means complicity and guilt. Ignorance has a certain dignity.
6: But if the minister wants open government...
10: You don't just give people what they want if it's not good for them. You give brandy to an alcoholic.
6: Yes, but...
15: People don't know what you're doing, they don't know what you're doing wrong.
6: But all the same, Sir Humphrey, I am his private secretary, so...
10: My dear boy, you will not be serving your minister by helping him to make a fool of himself. Look at the ministers we've had. Everyone would have been a laughingstock in 3 weeks, but for the most rigid and impenetrable secrecy about what they were up to.
6: Then what do you propose to do about it?
10: Can you keep a secret?
6: Yes, of course.
10: So can I. Now, if you'll excuse me, I have to make a telephone call.
6: Well, I'd better be taking this draft back to the minister.
15: Yes, thank you.
10: Hello? Martin? Has the weasel had a copy of the invoice for the new American addressing machines? Yes, I know it's sensitive, but get it to him today. But Martin, let him find it near the bottom of the pile.
14: Jim, look what I found.
16: We've got them. We've got them by the short and curly.
14: What are you talking about?
16: We've got Sir Humphrey Bloody Appleby and Mr. Toffino's private secretary, Snutty Woolley, just where we want them. See this? This innocent-looking piece of paper, mm-hmm. It's political dynamite.
14: Calm down, Frank. I don't know what you're talking about.
16: This is an invoice for 1,000 computer video display terminals at £10,000 each. That's £10 million.
14: So?
16: Made by the Pittsburgh Manufacturing Corporation.
14: Imported from America?
16: I know.
14: But we make computer peripherals in Britain, in my constituency.
16: I know.
14: What about unemployment?
16: I know.
14: This must be stopped.
17: Sir Humphrey to see... Oh, I'm sorry.
14: No, come in. I want to see you both, as it happens. Sit down, Humphrey.
10: Thank you, Minister.
14: Now, Frank has just found this contract for 1,000 video display terminals.
10: May I see it? Yes, for the whole civil service in Whitehall.
14: But they are not British.
10: That is unfortunately true.
14: But we make these machines in Birmingham.
10: Not of the same quality.
14: Better quality. They come from my constituency.
10: Well, we were advised...
14: Humphrey, this contract must be cancelled.
10: It is beyond my power, Minister. This can only be cancelled by the Treasury.
14: Why is that?
10: Well, it would be a major change of policy for the civil service to cancel contracts freely entered into, especially with overseas suppliers. Of course, if you wish to take it up with the Cabinet...
14: How do you expect me to face my constituency party?
10: Why need they know? Why need anybody know? We can see that it never gets out.
16: Open government.
14: That's right. Open government.
16: If the order can't be cancelled, it must be published.
14: That's right. It must be published.
10: Why?
14: Because... Why, Frank?
16: The manifesto. Also, it'll make your predecessor look like a traitor.
14: Yep, there you are. Two unanswerable reasons.
10: Yes, but surely...
16: Well, you didn't bargain for this, did you? Huh?
10: But surely you're not suggesting that the minister should make a positive reference to this confidential transaction in a speech?
16: Speech? That's... Jim, what about that speech you're supposed to deliver to the Union of Office Employees?
14: Good idea, Frank. I'll talk about this scandalous contract, and we'll release it to the press today.
16: There. Who's running the country now?
14: Eh? Do you object, Humphrey?
10: Well, I think it might be regrettable, Minister, if we were to upset the Americans.
14: The Americans. It's time somebody jolted them out of their commercial complacency. We should be thinking about the British poor, not the American rich.
16: Right.
10: Well, of course, Minister, if that is your express wish, the department will back you up to the hilt.
14: That is my express wish.
6: Then I'd better circulate the speech to the relevant departments for clearance.
14: Clearance? What's it got to do with any other department?
10: Well, surely open government demands that we should include our colleagues as well as our friends in Fleet Street.
14: Mm. Yes, that's fair enough.
8: I'm not sure.
14: Well, thanks, everyone. But, Sir Humphrey?
10: Yes, Minister?
14: Make sure it goes straight to the press, would you?
10: Minister, we shall obviously serve your best interests.
14: Pass me the dictating machine, Bernard. Now, how does this sound, Frank? As you know, we have made a pledge to the people about open government. So, let's have some open government. Now, I have discovered that only last month the previous government signed a contract to import £10 million worth of office equipment from America for use by the civil service.
16: Bureaucracy.
14: Civil service bureaucracy. So, we are being fobbed off with second-rate American junk by high-pressure, smart-aleck salesmen from Pittsburgh, while British factories stand idle and British workers queue up for the dole.
6: Unemployment benefits.
14: The dole, Bernard. Well, if the Americans are going to take that kind of advantage, why, here's a two.
6: Oh, Minister.
14: Yes?
6: Something's come up.
14: Yes?
6: A minute from the PM's private office.
14: No, don't bother me now.
6: To all departments, to inform you that the PM is planning a visit to Washington next month and is anxious that the visit will result in a valuable Anglo-American defense trade agreement. The importance of obtaining this agreement cannot be overestimated.
14: Fine. Oh, my God. Has my speech gone to the press?
6: I presume so, Minister, as you requested.
10: Minister, sorry to burst in, but all hell's just broken loose at number 10. Apparently, they've just seen your speech. They're asking why we didn't obtain clearance.
14: What did you say?
10: Well, I said that we believe in open government, but it seemed to make things worse. The PM wants to see you in the House right away.
14: Oh, what's going to happen?
10: Well, the Prime Minister giveth, and the Prime Minister taketh away. Blessed be the name of the Prime Minister.
16: Hello, Vic. Do you know Sir Humphrey Appleby, Vic Gould, Chief Whip?
13: You're a real pain in the arse, Jim, aren't you?
16: What?
13: The PM's going up the wall.
16: Really?
13: Hitting the roof. You can't go around making speeches like that.
16: I'm sorry, but...
8: It's open government.
13: Oh, shut up, Weasel. Nobody's asking you.
16: Weasel. But he's right. I mean, open government was in our manifesto, one of our main planks. The PM believes in it, too.
13: Open, yes, but not gaping. In politics, you've got to learn how to say things with tact and finesse, you Burke. And when to say nothing at all. How long have you been a minister?
16: A week and a half.
13: A week and a half. I think you may have earned yourself a place in the Guinness Book of Records. I can see the headlines already. Cabinet split on US trade. Hacker leads revolt against Prime Minister. Well, that's what you wanted, isn't it?
10: Ah, Sir Arnold, what news?
15: That speech is causing the Prime Minister some considerable distress. Has it been definitely released to the press?
10: Well, the Minister gave express instructions for 12 noon. Isn't that right, Minister?
15: I am appalled at you, Humphrey. Mm. How could you allow the Minister to put himself in this position without going through the proper channels?
10: Well, the Minister and I believe in open government. We want to throw open the windows and let in a bit of fresh air. Isn't that right, Minister?
15: Well, Minister, it's good party stuff, but it places the PM in a very difficult situation personally.
16: But what about our commitment to open government?
15: This seems to be the closed season for open government.
10: Well, do you want to give thought to a draft letter of resignation, Minister? I mean, just in case, of course.
16: Can't we hush it up?
10: Hush it up?
16: Yes. Hush it up.
10: What do you mean, suppress it?
16: Yes, I suppose I do.
18: I see. You mean that within the framework of the guidelines about open government which you have laid down, you're suggesting that we should adopt a more flexible posture.
14: Am I? Yes.
6: Excuse me, Minister, about the press release.
14: Yes.
6: There appears to have been a development which could precipitate a reappraisal of our position.
14: What? What?
6: Apparently, we failed to rescind the interdepartmental clearance procedure.
14: What?
6: The supplementary stop order came into effect.
14: Hmm?
6: So it's all right, Minister. Your speech has not yet been sent to the press. Oh. It's only gone to the Prime Minister's private office. The duty officer had no instructions to send it out before it was cleared with the PM and the Foreign Office. The American reference, you see?
14: How come?
18: The fault is entirely mine, Minister. This procedure for holding up press releases dates back to before the era of open government, and I, unaccountably, omitted to rescind it. I do hope you'll forgive this lapse.
14: Yes, of course. Yes. That's quite all right, Humphrey. Quite all right.
18: Thank you, Minister.
14: After all, we all make mistakes.
18: Yes, Minister.

In Open Government, you heard Paul Eddington as Jim Hacker, Nigel Hawthorne as Sir Humphrey, and Derek Fowles as Bernard. Annie Hacker was played by Diana Hoddinott, Frank Weisel by Bill Nye, the Cabinet Secretary by John Nettleton, the Chief Whip by Edward Dewsbury, and Nigel and the Returning Officer by Hayden Wood. The radio presenter was Gordon Clyde, and the newsreader was Bob Doherty. Yes, Minister was written by Anthony Jay and Jonathan Lynn, and produced by Pete Atkin.

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0: again, we'd like you to meet the Lyon family.
1: I'm Richard Lyon.
2: I'm Barbara Lyon.
3: I'm Ben Lyon.
4: And I'm B.B. Daniels Lyon.
0: And here they are in The Poet.

0: More toast, Daddy?
1: Oh, thank you, dear. Robin, when you finish your breakfast, will you please go and get my golf bag?
2: I'll get your clubs, but I'm afraid you won't be able to take your bag.
1: Why not?
2: My baby mouse just had some baby mice in it.
1: Not again.
0: Oh, how sweet.
1: Well, you can get those baby mice out of there at once. You understand?
2: But the poor little things haven't even got their eyes open yet.
1: They're lucky. If they could see who they're living with, they'd run like mad.
3: You can't turn them out, Pop. After all, they were born in your golf bag. That practically makes you their father.
0: Richard's right. You're their father by proxy.
2: Proxy? What's that?
0: Well, that's like when a person isn't all there.
1: You speak for yourself. Robin, you're going to have to do something about those animals. You're going to have to do something about your insects, too. Ever since

0: been here, I've had beetles in my bedroom, caterpillars in my cupboard, and ants in my pants. Now, it's no joking matter. I'm tired of having this place turned into a bug house.
1: I don't know why you hate the little things so much.
0: I don't hate them. I just don't want them as house guests.
1: More coffee, Daddy?
0: Thanks.
2: I'm in a boy in the park this morning who knows all about insects.
0: This is a charming subject for the breakfast table.
2: He said ants are just like human beings. They have their own government, their own armies, and their own police.
3: Yes, and ants have something no other insect has.
1: Well, what's that?
3: Baby ants.
0: I'd like to continue this scintillating conversation, but I'll be late for my game. Robin, please go and get my golf club.
2: Okay, Daddy. Oh, Ben, you can't play today. We're expecting a very important guest for lunch.
0: I can't help that. I'm not breaking my golf date for anybody.
1: Ben, you simply have to help us entertain Hawthorne.
4: Yes, he's one of the greatest poets of our time.
0: Poets? You mean I have to cancel my golf game to meet some anemic, pale-faced pen pusher?
4: Daddy, how can you talk like that? He's a genius. All the critics rave about his poetry.
0: Oh, I bet I could write poetry as well as he can.
3: Ma, Mrs. Wainwright said he likes flowers. Do you want me to pick some in the park?
4: Oh, Richard. Oh, my goodness. We'll buy some at the florist.
0: A poet. I could have been a poet myself.
2: I think his favorite flowers are roses.
0: When I was 12, I wrote a poem about my first love.
4: We better get 36.
0: It was all about dimpled cheeks, big blue eyes, and curly hair. I called it Ode to Ben Lyon.
2: Oh, Ben, snap out of it. You realize for 2 years we've been trying to get Hawthorne to lecture to us, and finally we've caught him.
0: You make him sound like a case of measles. How much are you paying for this great privilege?
4: £20.
0: What?
3: Gee, if he's getting £20, I think he should give us the lunch.
0: Well, son, I'm glad to hear he's your pet aversion, too.
3: Oh, he's no pet of mine.
4: Honestly, Richard, how can you be so stupid?
5: Oh, I take after my sister.
2: Hey, your golf clubs, Daddy. I dug all the mices out and put them in one of Richard's football boots.
3: Thanks, pal.
2: Oh, Master Robin, we're right out of dog food. Will you be a good boy and go up the road and get some?
6: Sure, Aggie.
2: Oh, Robert, if you want to get the dog something really nice, go to the butcher's and get an oxtail. I got her one last week and she loved it.
6: She did?
2: Yes. Ask the butcher if he'll give you another tail off the same ox.
6: Okay, Mom. Do you want to come with me, Richard?
3: I can't. I've got to repair my football.
0: Robin, here's a half a crown. You can keep the change.
3: Wait for me, Robin.
4: Aggie, we'll clear the table and you go on with the lunch.
6: Thank you.
0: I still can't figure out why we have to give him a free meal and £20.
2: Mr. Lyon, you should feel honored to have a great poet in your house for lunch.
0: Why? Whose is Hawthorne anyway? It would be different if you said Shakespeare was coming here.
2: Well, all right. We'll ask Shakespeare next week.
4: Oh, I just can't believe he's accepted our invitation. I wonder why he did.
0: He had a lot of good reasons. 20, to be exact.
2: Ben.
0: I thought poets were born, not paid.
4: Money means nothing to Hawthorne.
0: Mention that when it's time to give him his check.
4: Oh, Daddy, you're impossible.
2: Oh, come on, dear. Let's start clearing the table. It's late.
6: All right, Mother.
2: Aggie, you think we should have place cards?
6: I do. And we mustn't forget the finger bowls.
4: Oh, no. And I'll float some little flowers in them.
0: This certainly sounds like a very formal luncheon.
2: Aye, it is. I'm serving the potatoes with our jackets on. And I'm putting paper panties in the lamb chops.
3: Hey, Barbara, what's going on in here?
4: I should think that was perfectly obvious. We're setting the table for the luncheon.
2: I hope these table mats are good enough.
0: Fine thing. We have to lay out a banquet for this corny poet who writes about how his love is as pure as the melting snow and all that kind of slush.
4: That's not true. Oh, Daddy, that's not true. Hawthorne writes about nature and nature's children. I once read that he loves to just sit and stare at the dear dumb creatures.
0: Then you better seat him opposite your mother.
2: Thank you.
0: Well, I don't care. Nobody ever makes this fuss when I come home for lunch. Look at all this wonderful food just for... Hey, these hors d'oeuvres are terrific.
2: Ben, stop eating them.
0: That plate of gherkins and stuffed eggs looked very nice.
4: Oh, the gherkins were my idea.
0: Well, who was responsible for the eggs?
3: The hens.
0: Cut the cackle. I mean, who's responsible for boiling them?
6: Oh, that was me. You see, I was looking for a recipe for boiling eggs.
0: A recipe?
6: Yes. But then Aggie told me all I had to do was give each egg 5 minutes. Well, I had 10 eggs, so I gave them 50 minutes.
3: Mom, you boiled them too long.
6: Yeah, that's what Aggie said when she saw me cracking the shells with a hammer.
0: Well, thank goodness you didn't touch any of the rest of the food. These olives are delicious.
4: Oh, Daddy, please leave them alone. There won't be any left for Hawthorne.
6: Yes, and Mr. Wimple said he particularly likes olives.
0: Likes olives what?
6: Stop being funny and leave the food alone. It's not nice to keep picking at it like that.
0: Well, it's my food.
3: Well, yes, Pop, but it's a shame to keep eating the best things.
0: Well, yes, I guess I should stop. I was wondering what this sliced salmon tastes like, that's all.
3: Mmm, it's delicious. Oh,
4: Richard.
0: Oh, you're right, son. The salmon is really delicious.
6: Awful. I wish you would get away from the table and let us finish setting it. Barbara, you better go in the kitchen and see if we've got enough coffee cups and saucers.
2: All right, Mother.
6: There should be about 25 cups and 25 saucers.
2: Let's see. 5, 10, 15, 20, 25... That's right, Mother. 25 cups and 24 saucers.
0: I don't know. Other fathers have nice, dainty daughters, but not me. Mine has to be as clumsy as an elephant.
4: Daddy, I object to being called an elephant.
3: Well, if you don't like it, you can go and pack your trunk.
4: Oh!
0: Stop trumpeting. Well, son, I guess we told her.
6: Oh, stop it, both of you. Barbara, don't worry about the cups and saucers. Flory said she'd lend us her Wedgwood set.
4: Well, where is it?
0: At a dentist.
3: You know, you're sure making a fuss over this lunch.
6: Oh, Ben, I hope you'll say something nice to Hawthorne.
0: Of course I will. I'll say, hello, bud. What are you going to do with our 20 pounds?

0: Oh, Mother, the table looks beautiful.
1: Yes, it really does. I wonder what Hawthorne is going to recite after lunch.
0: Well, whatever it is, Aunt Florrie said we should pay particular attention to the meter.
1: Well, naturally. We don't want the gas fire to go out.
2: You won't go short of gas when he's talking.
0: Daddy, you should be ashamed to speak like that about a genius.
2: A genius? Look, Barbara, only one person in a million is a genius. It would be too much of a coincidence if two of us were under the same roof.
0: Well, I still mean what I said about Hawthorne. His poetry clearly shows what type of a brain he has.
1: What do you mean, dear?
0: Well, a person with a musical brain writes poetry with rhythm. And a person with a lyrical brain writes poetry with beautiful words.
1: Well, how interesting. I wonder what type of poetry I'd write.
2: Blank verse.
1: That wasn't very nice.
2: Well, it's all so silly. Hey, this salmon is really delicious.
3: Ma, do I have to listen to the poetry?
1: Of course you do, and you'll find it very elevating, won't he, Barbara?
0: Oh, yes. Hawthorne's work is a wonderful mixture of common sense and abstract thinking. He writes with his feet on the ground and his head above the clouds.
2: Isn't that rather a strain on his neck?
0: Oh, Daddy. Mother, may I invite Mary Wilkinson?
1: I'm sorry, dear, but we haven't room.
0: Well, there was enough room for Richard's English teacher.
1: Oh, but darling, Richard's English teacher is a personal friend of Hawthorne's. They went to school together.
3: Yeah, now do you understand why my teacher's coming?
0: No, I don't even know why you have an English teacher. You don't speak it.
3: Is that so? I can speak English as well as you can. In fact, weller.
2: Richard, I can speak English as well as you can. In fact, weller.
3: Sure, Pop. You can speak it weller than any of us.
2: That's awful. I send you to school, try to give you a good education, and just listen to the way you murder the Queen's English.
0: Oh, Daddy, please leave those peanuts alone. Hawthorne will be here in 15 minutes.
1: 15 minutes? Oh, you're right. Richard, get your coat on and meet him at the station.
3: Which station?
1: Well, here it is. It's all written down on this piece of paper. Now, hurry.
3: Okay, I'm on my way.
4: Don't shut the door, Rich. I'm coming in.
1: Robin Lyon, just look at you. You're covered in mud.
4: Oh, don't worry, Mom. It's clean mud.
0: Oh, where have you been?
4: In Hyde Park with my new little friend.
2: Well, what's that you're carrying?
4: A jam jar full of water. My tadpoles are in it.
1: Robin, that's cruel. Take them out or they'll drown.
2: Phoebe.
4: They like water.
0: Daddy, put that celery down.
2: But I'm hungry. Ooh. Ooh. Oh. This celery tastes terrible.
4: Ben, that's funny. When I popped it into the jar just now, my tadpoles loved it.
1: Good.
2: Suddenly, I've lost my appetite.
1: Well, it serves you right. Now, Robin, you run upstairs and get cleaned up.
4: Okay. Is it all right if Joel comes over for lunch?
0: No, it isn't, dear. Mother says she hasn't room for any more.
4: Not one.
1: No, dear.
4: Mom.
1: Yes?
4: I've already asked him.
1: Oh, Robin.
4: Please. Joel and I could eat in the kitchen.
1: You can have lunch in the kitchen, but don't get under Aggie's feet.
4: Gee, thanks, Mom. I won't.
1: Ben, stay away from that hors d'oeuvre tray, please.
2: It's my food.
1: Well, I don't care. I spent a long time making that tray look nice. And when you keep taking things off it, you spoil the symmetry of it.
2: I spoil the what?
1: The symmetry. Haven't you ever heard of symmetry?
2: Yeah, and if I don't get my lunch pretty soon, that's where I'll finish up.
1: Honestly, sometimes I think you have a bigger appetite than Richard.
2: Well, I must confess, I'm very proud of this old tummy of mine.
1: That's obvious, dear. It sticks out a mile. Well, I'm going in the kitchen to see how the lunch is getting on.
2: I'll help you.
1: Oh, Aggie, everything smells so good.
5: Aye, it's coming along nicely.
1: Where's Robin? I thought he was in here with you.
5: He was, but he's gone outside to meet that wee friend he's bringing to lunch.
2: Hey, look out the window. He's coming through the garden with him now. Wait a minute. He's a grown man.
5: Aye, and isn't he handsome? He looks just like a film star.
4: Hello, everybody. I'd like you to meet my friend Joe.
1: Well, hello, Joe.
6: Hello.
5: How do you do?
6: Hello. It's nice to meet you all.
2: Oh, won't you sit down?
6: Thanks. My, what a lovely smell of cooking.
4: Want me to open the oven so you can smell it better?
5: Master Robin, just you leave that oven door alone.
1: Joe, will you excuse us a minute? I want to speak to my husband.
6: Well, of course.
2: What do you want, honey?
1: That man looks like a tramp to me.
2: Well, what if his clothes are a bit ragged? Remember the old Chinese proverb? Light of a man's soul does not shine through hole in trousers.
1: Oh. please be serious. He's wearing sandals and he has a rope for a belt. He might be a kidnapper, a burglar. Why, he isn't even wearing a pair of braces.
2: Well, then he must be a hold-up man.
1: I tell you, this isn't funny. How do you know he didn't make friends with Robin just so he could come into this house and rob us all?
2: Oh, all right, honey. If that's the way you feel, I suppose I'd better tell him to go.
1: Yeah, go on, dear.
2: Oh, Joe.
6: Yes?
2: I'm afraid we can't invite you to lunch. You see, young man, we're having a very important guest for lunch, and I'm afraid we can't possibly squeeze in anyone else.
6: I quite understand. Anyway, Mr. Lyon, no matter who you're having for lunch, meeting them after meeting you could only be an anticlimax.
2: There'll be one more for lunch, Aggie.
5: Good, taking of his lunch in the kitchen with me.
1: Do you live in London, Joe?
6: No, I'm just passing through. Last night I was in Staines.
5: Yes, and he walked all the way here.
0: Oh, Mother, I thought we could put the...
5: Oh, hello. Barbara, this is Joe.
6: Hello, Barbara. Oh, what a pretty name.
5: Oh, thank you.
2: Did you really walk all the way from Staines?
5: No, I just came in here from the dining room.
2: I'm talking to Joe.
5: Oh, gosh. Fancy walking all that way.
6: I like to walk. I like to feel the earth under my feet and know that I'm part of it.
5: Oh, beautiful.
6: When I walk through the country, I see important things I'd never see any other way.
5: Like ants?
6: Yes, like ants and birds and little animals and all the other really important things that matter.
5: Joe knows the names of all the birds and all the insects.
6: Not quite, Robin.
2: Barbara, who are you setting that extra place for at the kitchen table?
5: Myself. I think insects are fascinating, too.
6: You do?
2: Since when?
5: Oh, since always. I love all the little tiny creatures, and the birds, too.
4: But the other day, when I brought you one of my white mice, you jumped about...
5: Oh, Robin, dear, go upstairs and wash your hands.
4: That isn't fair. Just because that thing...
5: Oh, go and wash your hands, Robin. It's almost time for lunch, dear.
4: All right. Then I'm going to have lunch in the kitchen with Joe.
5: Mrs. Lyon, your guests will be here in 5 minutes.
4: Oh, dear, and I haven't even combed my hair.
6: Don't worry. It looks beautiful as it is.
4: Well, thank you.
5: I haven't combed my hair either.
6: Yours looks beautiful, too.
2: And I haven't combed my hair.
6: Here, borrow my comb.
2: Thanks.
1: Oh, this is silly. Come on in the dining room and I'll set a place for you.
6: Where did the ladies go, Ben?
2: Back into the kitchen. You know, women, they still have more things to put on the dining room table.
6: Well, I don't know where they're going to put them. I'm surprised that table doesn't collapse with all that food on it. I've never seen anything supporting such a load.
2: You will now.
7: Hello, Ben. Oh, well, aren't you going to introduce me to your handsome friend?
2: Down, Florrie, down. Oh, Joe, this is Mrs. Florrie Wainwright.
7: How do you do?
6: Oh, this is my lucky day, Mrs. Wainwright. You're the third beautiful woman I've met.
7: Oh, you naughty, naughty man. You're just saying that to inflate my ego.
2: From where I'm standing, it's already inflated.
7: Ben, you should be ashamed of yourself insulting a poor, defenseless widow like me.
6: Widow? You mean an attractive woman like you is single?
7: Oh, but only because I've been saving myself for the right man.
2: Did you have to save so much?
7: Oh, so you think it's funny too, do you?
6: Yes, I like to see two friends pulling each other's legs. Naturally, I know Ben couldn't possibly mean the things he said about you. You're too attractive a woman.
7: Oh, now, come, young fellow. When a man pays a woman the compliments you've paid me, he usually has the wrong ideas.
6: Oh, but I assure you, I haven't any wrong ideas.
7: Oh, come now, you're not trying.
6: What a sense of humor you have.
7: Oh, thank you. It's nice to be paid so many compliments. Ben always tells me I look horrible.
2: Oh, that's not true, Florrie. I never say you look horrible.
7: Well, you never say I look pretty either.
2: That's because you're sort of in between. Pretty horrible.
8: Hey, Pop, I waited at the station for half an hour and he didn't turn up.
2: Good.
7: Oh, dear. Phoebe's going to be so disappointed.
8: What's wrong?
2: Well, we seem to be short of a celebrity. My wife engaged some crackpot poet to give a lecture.
7: Oh, but Hawthorne's not a crackpot.
2: What's the difference? The silly fathead isn't here, thank heavens.
8: Ben?
2: Yes?
8: I'm Hawthorne.
9: You? Joe?
8: Yes, Joe Hawthorne.
9: Pop, your mouth's open.
2: Well, shut my mouth.
1: Oh, this has been such a wonderful surprise.
0: Oh, Joe, when Mrs. Wainwright comes down, will you give us a poem?
6: Oh, I'm afraid that would bore your father.
2: Of course it won't. You know, I didn't really mean what I said. I like poetry.
3: That isn't what you said this morning.
2: Richard, you've got some soot on your face. Go up and wash it.
3: I don't see any soot.
2: Well, take my word for it, son. Now, go up and wash.
3: Okay, Pop.

0: I washed it, Pop.
1: Well, what kept you?
0: I had to wait for the water to get hot.
2: Well, you've got a tide mark under your chin, so you can just go back and wash it again.
0: Okay, okay.
3: Oh, that's quite a boy.
4: Joe, look what I found by the pond in the garden. A big frog.
5: Oh, Robin, take that thing outside.
4: But I just went outside and got it. Oh, it jumped out of my hands.
2: Robin, did you know that this was Hawthorne, the great poet?
4: Who, Joe?
3: That's right.
4: Well, what do you know, Joe?
3: Robin, come out from under that table.
4: Excuse me, Daddy, but I'm looking for my frog.
2: Well, stop worrying about that fat little creature with the pop eyes.
5: Mother, that's no way to talk about Daddy.
3: Thanks. There he goes. He hopped out through the window.
4: Who, Daddy?
5: Oh, no, the frog.
4: Oh, help me catch him, Joe. Oh, please help me catch him.
3: Don't worry. If I can't catch him, I'll find you another one. Come on.
4: Okay.
2: Oh, don't be long, you two. The club members will be here any minute.
3: We'll be right back. Well, what we need around here is a nice padded cell. Come in.
6: Hello.
2: Oh, hello, Mr. Wimple.
7: Oh, Mrs. Elle, I can't tell you how we're looking forward to this luncheon. Ever since I knew about our guest of honor, I've taken to writing poetry myself. Would you care to hear one of my endeavors?
2: Oh, we'd love to, Mrs. Wimple.
7: It's a domestic piece. I call it Ode to Crockery. When I wash the teacups, the teapot and the jug, my husband looks at me and says,
6: "Blimey, what a mug."
7: Horace, you spoiled it.
6: Perhaps so, but that's still no excuse for dragging me out here to hear this man reading a lot of rubbish.
3: Well, I found Robin's frog.
1: Oh, Wimple, I'd like you to meet Joe.
6: She knows I've got a lot of work to do, and she makes me come here to listen to some half-baked poet.
2: Mr. Wimple.
6: I mean it. Ask your friend here. What's your name again, chum?
3: Joe.
6: Well, I ask you, Joe. This geezer writes a couple of sloppy poems, and everybody's supposed to keel over and drop dead.
3: Wimple, this is Joe Hawthorne, the poet.
6: I said, oh, pardon me while I keel over and drop dead.
7: Did you say this is Joe Hawthorne?
3: That's right.
7: Mrs. L, could I see you privately a moment? It's very urgent.
2: Well, of course, dear. Let's go in the kitchen.
1: What's eating your wife, Wimple?
6: I know, probably what I just said to Joe.
0: Oh, hi, Pop.
1: Richard, I thought I told you to wash your ears.
0: I did wash them. It's just that they dry a funny color.
5: Oh, Ben, Mr. Wimple, can you come in the kitchen a minute? It's very important.
1: All right, all right. We'll be back in a minute, Joe.
2: Mrs. Wimple, are you positive he isn't Joe Hawthorne?
7: Of course I am. I went to a lecture in Manchester with my sister Alice, and she pointed the real Hawthorne out to me.
6: Well, that's nothing. Your sister Alice is so cockeyed, you can never tell who she's looking at.
7: That's not true. There's nothing wrong with her eyes.
6: Oh, no? Then why is it when she cries, the tears run down her back?
7: Horace, I refuse to start in your stupid arguments. We must get that fraud out of the house.
1: I can't believe he's a crook.
6: Neither can I.
7: I can't think why you're all standing up for the man. People who take money under false pretenses can go to jail for 5 years.
6: Well, in that case, the woman who gives you those beauty treatments should be locked up for life.
7: Oh, very well. If you want to make a joke out of it and let this man make a fool of you all, that's your affair. But don't forget that £20 is out of our club funds.
2: She's right. If that man isn't a real Hawthorne, you'll just have to ask him to go.
1: What, again?
2: Yes.
1: Oh, all right. Come on, Wimpy. Let's go out and talk to him.
7: Don't waste time talking. Get the police.
6: Wilhelmina, my love, I think I'll take you to the yard.
7: To get a policeman?
6: No, to shove your head in a dustbin. Oh! Come along, Mr. L.
1: I'm coming.
6: There he is, sitting between Barbara and Mrs. W.
1: Now, remember what Bibi said. We must be very tactful.
6: Oh, don't worry. I can be very subtle.
1: Then let's call him over and you talk to him. Oh, Joe.
8: Yes, Ben?
1: Can we see you a minute?
8: Oh, of course. You look upset. Is anything wrong?
1: Well...
6: No. Leave this to me, Mr. L. Look, Joe, if a man accepted £20 to give a lecture...
8: Yes?
6: Well, if this man wasn't really a lecturer, then he might get into a lot of trouble.
8: In other words, you think I'm not a lecturer, is that it?
1: Well, are you?
8: Since you put it that way, no. Oh, I guess I had a lot of nerve, didn't I?
0: Oh, I wouldn't say that.
6: I would.
0: Wimple.
4: Oh, Joe, come on out and see this girl.
8: All right, Robin. Excuse me, Ben. I'll see you at lunch.
0: Well, how do you like that?
7: Mr. L., have you told that imposter to leave yet?
3: I can't. He's out in the garden playing with Robin, and I don't want to tell him in front of the boy.
6: Here he comes now.
8: I say, Ben, that Robin's a fine lad.
3: Yes, he certainly is.
7: Young man, I want you to listen to me. The game is up, so would you please leave this house immediately?
8: But why? I've already told Mr. Lyon I'm not going to give a lecture.
7: Never mind about the lecture. We know you're a fraud.
0: Say, Mr. Hawthorne, my English teacher has just arrived. Remember, he's the one who said he used to go to school with you.
6: You better fly, Joe.
7: Now, you'll see I was telling the truth.
9: Hello, Lyon. Nice to see you again. Hi, Joe. Gessie. Oh, Gessie Maxwell. Well, well.
10: Well, it's great to see you again, you old son of a gun.
3: Just a minute, Mr. Maxwell. You know this man?
10: Know him? We went to school together. The boys used to tease Hawthorne about his poetry. I always knew he'd make a name for himself.
2: Then he really is Joe Hawthorne?
10: Who do you think he was, Joe Davis?
2: Mrs. Wimple said that he was...
7: I'm sorry, dear.
6: You and your cockeyed sister.
7: Goodbye, all.
3: Where are you going, Mrs. Wimple?

0: Okay, let's go to Tom and Dougie then. Your wish is my command. What can I do for you, gentlemen?
1: Well, the first thing, I don't like people who keep saying basically. It should ban basically.
2: And fantastic should be banned.
1: Fantastic, yes.
2: You shot me four times in the stomach. How do you feel? Fantastic.
1: Also, I do wish that, like, animals could talk. I love animals. Yeah. There's a lovely story of the shepherd with the talking sheepdog. And the shepherd said to the sheepdog, he said, I've got some sheep in the valley. Would you go and round them up and put them in the pen? And the dog went, all right. And he went away. He came back an hour later, and the dog went, I've done it. And the shepherd said, how many sheep were there? And the dog went, 40. And the shepherd said, that's strange. There were only 38 this morning. And the dog went, you said round them up.
3: Actually, I have a dog who he can talk, but he simply chooses not to.
0: Okay, thank you for all those wishes. So, in my opinion, the funniest generation in that round, because of the little routine about the asthma inhaler that delivers fags, which then became the poos button, but for the snooze button story originally, Holly and Henry, the up-and-comers, take the points. So on to the next round, where two of our opposing comedians go head-to-head against the clock. They have 90 seconds between them to talk about a classic comedy topic. Each time one of them earns what I judge to be a big enough laugh, the clock is stopped and their opponent takes over until they get a laugh, at which point it switches back again. When the time is up, the comedian who's taken the least time to get their laughs is the winner. Now, first up to enter the head-to-head zone, it's the current crop against the old guard, so that's Lucy versus Dougie. It's going to be Lucy to start, and the subject is going to be children. And remember, the idea is to get those laughs as quickly as possible. And your 90 seconds starts now.
4: Well, I don't know where to start. Okay, having children is...
1: If you're going to have kids, it's a good place to know where to start.
4: It's amazing. Having children has really changed my mind about some things. Like, now I cannot understand how anyone can beat their children. Basically, I just don't know how they've got the energy, essentially.
1: This guy's been away from home for quite a while. He thought he'd call home. Little girl answered the phone. He said, hello, it's Daddy here. Could I speak to Mummy, please? Oh, not just now, Daddy. He said, why not? Well, she's with Uncle Bill, Daddy. He said, Uncle Bill, darling, who's Uncle Bill? You know Uncle Bill, Daddy. He comes and spends every weekend with Mummy while she was away working so very hard. Whereabouts are they, darling? Well, they're in the bedroom where they seem to spend most of the time. He said, darling, I want you to do Daddy a favour. Will you go and stand outside the bedroom door and say that Daddy's car's arrived on the drive and come back and tell me what happens? Went away, came back 5 minutes later. Hello, yes, I did exactly what you told me, Daddy. I said your car arrived. And guess what happened? Uncle Billy came dashing out of the bedroom door and he tripped to the top of the staircase through the window onto the pavement below. He's cut his head open. I think he's dead, Daddy. And where's Mummy? She came down. She jumped into the pool in the garden, and I think she's drowning, Daddy. He said, that teach. Hang on a minute. Swimming pool. Is this Doncaster 7?
0: So the idea is, of course, to get the laughs as quickly as possible. The scores are in. Dougie was on 51 seconds. Lucy was on 39 seconds. Lucy gets the points.
4: Come on.
0: So time to get yourselves comfortable as we enter our anecdote round, Q&A. At the start, I ask our guests a single question and at the end decide who's answered with the funniest story. This week's question is, what was your worst experience when starting out in comedy? Let's begin with the current crop and Miles. Your worst experience when starting out in comedy would be what?
3: I did a gig in Edinburgh once, and it was on a Monday night, and there was one person in the audience. I was in a double act, right? So we outnumbered the audience, but we went for it because we were young and keen. Jupp and George, we were called. He's a policeman now, no longer funny. And we were going, it was actually going all right, but after about 5 minutes, the audience, he put his hand up, and we said, you know, what is it, Joe? And he said, I'm really sorry to do this to you, but I have to go to the lavatory. So we had to wait for him to come back. I remember doing a gig in Leeds that felt quite sordid from the outset. There was about 15 people. I was compound, got to the microphone, this man in the audience just started hurling abuse at me. You know, it was like one person going nuts at a dinner party. I just about held it together, and afterwards I was in the dressing room just shaking, and the promoter came and he said, yeah, I'm sorry there weren't many people in tonight, Miles, but we can afford to pay you. We did really well on the drugs.

0: this weekend.
1: It's just not always a classy business.
2: I have done a gig in front of 7 people, but one of them was Bill Oddie.
3: Okay, now let's turn to the up-and-comers. Henry, your worst experience as a newcomer?
2: I've died very badly on stage in Belfast, which is bad, but then what was worse was that someone in the audience filmed it on their phone and put it on YouTube. It was my first ever YouTube clip. And I remember looking at it, and it was almost worse that there were only 2 hits. One of whom was me. So all I knew was that Bazdong24, who made a comment, he described me as an unfunny shiphead. I have no idea what that means to this day.
4: I once witnessed a really weird situation. I was comparing a tour with an Australian comedian some years ago, this was. In Sydney and Melbourne, it's probably a riot, but in Goose Green Labour Club, Wigan, on Friday night, he was fighting for his life, and he walked off himself and came back with a boomerang. Not a small, a huge thing. And he said, if I throw this boomerang around the club, do you think it'll come back to me? And this one voice said, it will if it hits me. Jim Bowen tells a lovely story about doing a Barnsley working men's club Sunday lunch. But there's 5 guys in the front just staring at him, not a murmur, nothing. 25 minutes, and he thinks, they're probably Polish, they don't understand me. And when he finished his act, one of them followed him into the dance and said, Jim, best act we've ever had. You're brilliant, brilliant. He said, you weren't laughing. He said, we don't laugh. So we have a bet, you see. First one who laughs buys the drinks.
3: And finally, Dougie, the same question goes to you. What was your worst experience when you started out?
5: I remember once working at a place just outside Doncaster called Fawn Democratic Club. And it had on the back of the door that the artist went on at 7:45, 8:30, 8:45, whatever. And at 7:45, there were like 7 people in the audience. And I said, I can't go on, I'm a comedian, I can't make 7 people laugh. And he said, don't worry about it, there's a coach coming in. And a coach did come in, and the 7 of them got on the coach and left.
3: Now, at the end of that round, I think I'm going to give the points to Miles. I think I'm going to do for the current crop because of the story about just getting one person, a sympathy vote, and points to Miles and the current crop.
5: No, no.
3: All right, now it's time for our second pair of comedians to go against the clock in the head-to-head zone as Holly meets Tom. It's a contest then between the up-and-comers and the old guard. It's Holly to start. The subject is education. And your 90 seconds start now.
6: Tony Blair famously said, education, education, education, but that's his own fault for holding a press conference in a cave.
4: I used to be a teacher, I'm working now, but I used to teach...
6: I did a history of art degree, and people are always really patronisingly say to me, oh, what kind of job are you going to get with a history of art degree? And thanks to Kate Middleton, I can say, princess.
4: School nativity play, but they're using 5-year-old children, what they call the reception class, and the kids are, because the mums and dads are there, the bottles have gone, they're all panicking. Mary and Joseph come on the stage, and Joseph bangs on the inn door and says, may we stay here for the night? And the innkeeper opens the door, and he sees his mum and dad, his head's gone, he can't remember his line, and he says, clear off, we're chocker.
6: One of the worst things about school, I hated it when they all made a shower together. It was horrible, because I'm not even sure that was even meant to be part of the geography curriculum.
4: Joseph said, but my wife is having a baby. And the innkeeper said, it's not my fault your wife is having a baby. And Joseph said, well, if you read your Bible, you'll find it's not my fault either.
3: Okay, we're just adding up the times here, seeing who gets the points. Holly was on 42 seconds, Tom on 48. Holly takes the points.
4: Yes.
3: Time now for our 60-second freestyle. This week's guests each have the microphone to themselves for 1 minute, during which they can do whatever they please, as long as it's funny. First up, it's the old guard, and it's Dougie. You got 1 minute, Dougie. Anything you like, away you go.
5: A guy went in Barnsley, went to the card shop, you know, and he said, excuse me, he said, do you sell bereavement cards? And the man said, yes. He said, would you exchange this get well soon? So a guy went to the doctor. The doctor examined him. He said, I'm not too sure, sir, whether you're suffering from dyslexia or arthritis. He said, what should I do? He said, go home, get the medical dictionary out, look up dyslexia. If you can find it, you've got arthritis. My favourite lovely story, though, this guy goes to the doctors and he said, I think my wife is going a little bit deaf. I don't want to embarrass her. How can I approach the problem? The doctor said, quite simple. Why don't you go home tonight, stand about 12 feet behind your wife, speak to her and see when she hears you. He said, what a good idea. So he went on that night and he stood about 12 feet behind his wife and he went, what's for dinner? And there was nothing. So he got a bit closer. He went, what's for dinner, darling? Nothing. So he got a bit closer. He went, what's for dinner, my dearest? Nothing. By now, he's practically stood on her shoulder. He said, what's for dinner? She turned around. She said, for the fourth time, roast chicken.
3: Thanks for that, Dougie. Now it's the turn of the up-and-comers. That's Henry, then, next up to the microphone. Henry, your minute starts now.
2: Why does the toaster have a dial? How many degrees of toast are there? And who selects one? For me, with my toaster, as soon as I descend the bread into the mechanism, I become the most impatient man in the universe. My toaster never gets to finish its cycle. I'm pacing up and down my kitchen going, I'm too busy for toast. I can't wait for toast. I'm Henry Packer. I've been to Spain. I don't wait for toast. I've met Simon Mayo. I touched his hand. But I'm too busy for toast. The same with my kettle. The kettle, at the end of its cycle, goes like this, doesn't it? It goes, But as soon as I hear, I think to myself, I'm not going to wait around for, am I? I'm too busy for. I go in, I grab the kettle, I grab the tea, I run into the next room and I watch Big Brother live for 4 hours.
3: Okay, thank you, Henry. Finally representing the current crop, it's Miles. Miles, your time starts now.
0: I very rarely get asked to do anything cool. But once I was offered a job that I thought was going to be a cool job. The description my agent gave me, it was to be the voice for a computer game. And I thought that would be amazing. I would love to be the voice in a computer game. But it turned out not to be a cool computer game like Grand Theft Auto or EA Cricket. It turned out to be a computer game about fishing. Aimed at children between the ages of 2 and 4. Anyway, I still thought, for me, that's cool, so I'll go and do it. So I went to this recording studio in Glasgow, and they gave me a list of phrases. I went through all the different phrases, and a few months later, the game arrived at the flat I was living in Edinburgh with my brother at the time. And I was like, hey, I've got it. This is the game. I'm on this computer game. And I went through into our gaming suite, or box room, to play the computer game that I was on. Now, I really like computer games. However, I'm not very good at them, regardless, it would seem, of the age group that they were originally intended for. Now, I get very frustrated if I start trying to play a computer game and I can't do it. However, there is nothing more frustrating than attempting to play a computer game and failing when it's your own voice telling you what it is that you're doing wrong. I'm going, come on, now, something needs to happen here. Something needs to happen. I'd hear my own voice going, player one, you have not yet caught any fish. I was going, I'm pressing one, nothing's happened. Player one, you have not caught, I'm pressing, nothing has happened. My brother came in, thought I was having some sort of schizophrenic breakdown.
3: Thank you, Miles. Very tough decision, but I think at the end of that round, I'm going to give the points for his shouty chicken routine to Dougie. It's the old guard taking the points. On that one, Dougie. So now it's our final pairing going head-to-head against the clock. It's the up-and-comers versus the current crop, which means it's Henry versus Miles. It's Henry to start, and the subject is being English. And your time starts now.
2: To be English is to hate the French.
0: They do say that an Englishman's home is his castle. I'm not sure. Not sure that's entirely accurate. Only three of my homes are castles.
2: But secretly envy. Their clothes.
0: And one of those is in France.
2: Food. wine, easygoing attitude to sex, confidence, countryside, stylishness, sophistication, philosophy, literature, the fact they've got a Disney World and cheese.
0: So technically it's a chateau.
2: The English are so obsessed with the weather that the BBC has designed this incredible symbol. It's a cloud. There's a sun behind the cloud. And there's rain coming out of the cloud. All that symbol is saying is tomorrow there's going to be some weather.
3: The scores are in, ladies and gentlemen, and Henry took 44 seconds, Miles took 46. Henry takes the points on that.
4: Yeah, no,
3: all of which brings us to our final buzz round. Be funny or else I say a word, phrase or topic, and our comedians simply buzz in with a relevant joke or one-liner. And your first topic is suburbia. That's Tom.
4: There's a report from the police saying in the area at the moment there is a cross-eyed burglar. If you see him looking through your windows, warn the fellow next door.
7: I grew up in the lovely London suburb of Croydon. But the thing about Croydon that you may or may not know is that there's a massive immigration centre in Croydon. So if, like, asylum seekers come to this country, the first place they have to go if they want to stay in the country is Croydon. They say the government's doing nothing about immigration.
0: This isn't really a joke, it's an observation, but the new John Lewis at home branch in Croydon, not good.
2: The suburbs are smouldering places, aren't they? Full of wife swapping and swinging. That's why Marvin Gaye wrote his famous song, Sexual Ealing.
6: My dad actually refused to commute, which is why he was sacked as a train driver.
4: Well, living next door to a fellow who had this dog, and the dog howled all night, and he said to his missus, I'm going to sort this out. So he went down and he bought the dog for 100 quid. He's put it in his back garden. He said, now see how he likes it next door.
0: IKEA Croydon. Not good.
3: Okay, right. Next, let's change the topic to birthdays. Who wants to have a go at birthdays? Tom.
4: I was thinking about the two little boys in the schoolyard, and one said, are you six or four? The other said, I don't know. He said, do women worry you? He said, no. He said, you're four.
6: I genuinely got the worst birthday present of my life this year. I got a £10 gift voucher for Lidl. which apparently makes me a 40% stakeholder in the company, so...
7: Could have been worse. Could have been a £10 gift voucher for the John Lewis in Croydon.
2: The worry with birthday parties, of course, is no one turning up. I had a surprise birthday party where no one turned up. I just came home, opened the fridge, and noticed there were a surprising amount of sausage rolls.
5: Now, there's a guy who's 78 years old, and it's his birthday, and he thought it was a lovely day, and the doorbell went bing-bong, bing-bong, and he opened the door. There was a gorgeous girl there, and she had all the underwear on and a beautiful gown on, and she took the gown open like that, and she said, I've brought you super sex. He said, can I have the soup?
3: All right, that's enough of birthdays. Let's try Shakespeare, please. Our next topic is Shakespeare, and that's Henry.
2: Shakespeare plays always contain a lot of characters who sound like cheeses. The king always says, summon the nobleman. Bring me Gloucester, Leicester, Wensleydale and Baby Bell. Hang on, am I organising a war or a fondue?
7: I got really excited. My agent phoned me up and she said, oh, it's really good news. You're wanted by the RSC. Turns out it was Ready, Steady, Cook.
2: If you gave an infinite number of Shakespeares... an infinite number of typewriters, one of them would eventually type...
3: And our final topic is people watching. Dougie goes...
5: Yeah, people watching. This lady was in the bar one day and she's watching everybody moving. There's a guy sat at the bar and he kept checking his watch. So she couldn't stop herself. She went over, she said, excuse me, sir, you keep checking your watch. Have you been stood up? Somebody let you down? And he said, no, no, no, dear. He said, this is a very special watch. She said, how do you mean? He said, well, it tells me special things. So the lady said, well, like what? He said, well, for instance, I can tell you, you are not wearing any underwear. And she said, I'm sorry, sir, I am wearing underwear. He said, oh, it's an hour fast. Can I buy you a drink?
6: This is a genuine conversation that I overheard the other day. This woman said, he's handsome. And the woman sitting next to her said, oh, you wouldn't have thought that by looking at him.
7: I heard the most middle-class thing I've ever heard the other day. I live near the Royal Homeopathic Hospital, and there is a man on the steps, and he just called out, Lysander, come back, you haven't taken your arnica.
5: People ask for strange things in chemists. This lady went in, and she said to the chemist, I need to purchase some cyanide to poison my husband. And the chemist said, I can't let you have cyanide. You'll get into dreadful trouble, and so will I. And she went into her purse, and she took out a photograph of her husband in bed with the chemist's wife. And the chemist looked at the photograph. He said, why didn't you say you had a prescription?
3: That attractive sound means it's the end of the show, ladies and gentlemen, and the time has come for me to name the winner for this week and to declare the golden age of comedy. And I think it is quite clear for the quality and sheer quantity of their material, but mainly for extraordinary buzzer discipline, this week's winners, the old guard, Tom and Dougie, take it. So the old guard are, for this week at least, the golden age of comedy. All that remains is for me to thank all of our guests, Holly and Henry, Lucy and Miles, Tom and Dougie. Join us next time when three more teams of comedians will be told to act your age. Thanks for listening. Goodbye. Acturage was presented by me, Simon Mayo. The guests were Holly Walsh and Henry Packer, Lucy Porter and Miles Jupp, Tom O'Connor and Dougie Brown. Acturage was devised and produced by Ashley Blaker and Bill Matthews.
8: I'm crunching my polo, dear Liza, dear Liza. I'm crunching my polo, dear Liza, crunching.
9: The nicest thing about the mint with the hole is that it's smooth and never crumbles. You can eat polo without other people hearing. Try sucking them, dear Henry.
8: I can't, I've already crunched them all.
10: You know, cats have minds of their own. That's why we love them. They really do know what they like. Tibby, Tibby, Tibby.
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0: room without bath the 16th, 17th, and 18th. Yes, and if you'd be so good as to confirm by letter, thank you so much. Goodbye.
1: Have you made up the bill for room 12, Basil?
0: No, I haven't yet, no.
1: Well, they're in a hurry. Polly says they didn't get their alarm call. And Basil, please get that picture up. It's been there for a week.
0: It's been there since Monday, Sybil. Tuesday, Wednesday, Thursday. Good morning. Friday, Mabel, there is too much butter on those trays.
2: Hey.
0: There is too much butter on those trays.
2: No, no, no, senor. What? Not on those trays. No, sir. Uno, dos, tres.
0: No, no, no. I'm mucho burro ali.
2: Okay?
0: I'm mucho burro ali.
2: Ah, mantequilla.
0: What?
2: Okay? Mantequilla. Burro is e-o. Burro. Burro.
0: Manuel, por favor, momento.
3: Si, si, si.
0: Nothing, dear. I'm just dealing with it.
2: You speak good, how you say?
1: English.
0: Mantequilla. Solamente dos.
2: Dos.
1: Well, don't look at me. You're the one who's supposed to be able to speak here.
0: Two pieces. Two each. Arriba, arriba.
2: Si, señor.
1: I don't know why you wanted to hire him, Basil.
0: Because he's cheap and keen to learn, dear, and in this day and age...
1: But why did you say you could speak the language?
0: I learned classical Spanish, not the strange dialect he seems to have picked up.
1: Because you're train a monkey. Morning, Miss Gatsby. Morning, Miss Tibbs.
0: Good morning. Good morning.
1: Basil.
0: Yes, dear?
1: Are you going to hang the picture?
0: Yes, I am, dear. Yes, yes.
1: Wait.
0: Well, when I've...
1: Well, why didn't you do it now?
0: Well, I'm doing this, dear. I'm doing the menu.
1: Well, you've got all morning to do the menu. Why don't you hang the picture now? Well?
0: Yes, all right. I won't do the menu. I don't think you realise how long it takes to do the menu, but no, it doesn't matter. I'll hang the picture now. And if the menus are late for lunch, it doesn't matter. The guests can all come and look at the picture until they are ready, right?
1: Lower. Lower. Up a bit.
0: There. Thank you, dear. Thank you so much. I don't know where I'd be without you. Land of the living, probably. Yes?
4: Could we have our bill, please?
0: Well, can you wait a minute?
4: Well, I'm afraid we're a bit late for our train. We didn't get our alarm call.
0: Right! I was on a trolley, you know. We do have staff problems. I'm so sorry it's not all done by magic.
1: Basil, are you doing the menu?
0: No, I'm not doing the menu, dear. I'm doing the bill for these charming people who are in a hurry.
4: I'm sorry to cause all this trouble, but the reason we're late is we didn't get our alarm call.
1: Oh, dear, I am sorry. Basil, why didn't they get their alarm call?
0: Because I forgot. I am so sorry I'm not perfect. There you are. There's the bill. Perhaps you'd pay my wife. I have to put the picture up. There aren't any dustbins to be cleaned out.
5: Newspapers!
1: Don't forget the picture, Basil.
0: I won't, dear. Leave it to me.
1: I'm going out now. I expect it to be up when I come back.
0: Drive carefully, dear. Morning, Major.
6: Morning, Voltaire.
0: I do apologise for the tardiness of the arrival of your newspaper this morning, Major. I will speak to them again, see if something can be done.
6: Ah, more strikes. Dustman, post office.
0: Oh, it makes me want to cry, doesn't it? Oh. What's happened to the old idea of doing something for your fellow man? Of service? I mean, today, people just... Yes, I'm coming. Wait a moment. I treat you like dirt, you know. Of course, it's pure ignorance. With a class of guests.
6: Ah, Dolly Vera made 100.
7: Did he?
6: Yeah.
7: Did he really?
0: Good for him. Good old Dolly. Well. Thank you, Polly.
8: We're only staying till Sunday.
0: Right, thank you.
9: And Mr. Fawlty, he take coffee and piece of toast into office and sit down for rest.
0: Oh, I thought you were going out, dear.
1: What's this?
0: I decided, Sybil, to advertise.
1: How much did it cost?
0: Oh, I have 15.
1: 40.
0: 40.
1: I have told you where we advertise.
0: Sybil, I know the hotel business.
1: No, you don't, Basil.
0: Sybil, we've got to try and attract a better class of person.
1: Why?
0: Well, we're losing tone.
1: You're making money.
0: Yes, yes.
1: Just?
0: Yes, but now we can try and build up a higher class of clientele. Turn away some of that riffraff.
1: So long as they pay their bills, Basil.
0: It's not all that matters to you, Sybil. Money.
1: This advertisement is a waste of £40.
0: One moment, please. Well?
1: Well?
0: My dear woman, Sir Richard and Lady Morris arriving this evening for two nights. You see, they saw our advertisement in Country Life.
1: I wish they were staying a week.
0: Well, so do I.
1: Might pay for the ad, then.
0: So, well, look, if we can attract this class of customer, I mean, the sky's the limit.
1: Basil, 22 rooms is the limit.
0: Have you seen the people in room 6? They've never even sat on chairs before. They're the commonest, vulgarest, most